0: Her?
1: All right, we're all going to have new Easter outfits. I'm going to do something I've never done before.
2: What's that?
1: You and I are going right down to Mr. Richardson's bank and try to get a personal loan of $300. Come on. Well, Mr. Richardson will see me in a few minutes about my loan, Snooks.
2: Mm-hmm.
1: So stay right here.
2: Gee, Daddy, look at that man over there behind the bars.
1: What about it?
2: What's he in for?
1: He's not in for anything. He's a teller.
2: He's a teller?
1: Yes.
2: Can I go over and listen?
1: A teller is a person in a bank who takes in and pays out money. He doesn't tell things. Now be quiet.
2: What's all those windows, Daddy? There's so many of them.
1: I know. Well, all banks have them. There's a paying window, a receiving window, loan and interest window, Christmas fund window.
2: Well, where's the one Uncle Louie always goes to?
1: Uncle Louie?
2: Yeah.
1: Which one is that?
2: The $2 window.
1: Look, you don't find $2 windows in banks. You only find them at racetracks.
2: Why?
1: Because a bank isn't like a racetrack.
2: Well, what's the difference?
1: There's a big difference. The money a man puts in a bank, his wife spends. At least at the racetrack, he gets to watch the horses. Now, will you please be...
3: Mr. Richardson will see you now.
1: Oh, come on, Snooks.
3: At that door right over there.
1: Thank you.
4: Come in.
1: Oh, hello, Mr. Richardson.
4: Well, how do you do, Mr. Higgins?
1: This is my little daughter, Snooks. She and your daughter are great little pals, you know.
2: That's right. I love Pamela.
4: Well, I'm certainly glad to hear that. I was afraid that Pamela had become spoiled and conceited that nobody could like her.
2: Yeah, you can say that again.
1: Snooks.
2: Well, I was only agreeing with it.
4: No apologies necessary, Mr. Higgins. I realize that I have pampered Pamela too much for her own good. She's inclined to act superior to people. But I guess I just love her too much.
2: I love her, too. I'm just mad about her.
4: But I suppose I shouldn't.
2: You shouldn't?
4: No.
2: All right, then let's hate her.
1: Snooks. Anyway, Mr. Richardson, in view of our daughter's mutual friendship, I felt you might think me coldly businesslike if I didn't come to you personally for what I need.
4: Just what do you need, Mr. Higgins?
1: A loan. A small loan?
2: Yeah, just a teeny-weeny little loan.
4: Oh, I see. Well, Mr. Higgins, in spite of our mutual friendship, I still must adhere to banking policy, which, as I'm sure you know, makes it necessary to check with the condition of all people who borrow money.
2: You gotta check Daddy's condition?
4: Yes. Tell me, Mr. Higgins, do you have collateral?
2: Oh, no. All he has is a little sinus trouble.
1: Snooks, please, your help isn't helping me at all. Look, Mr. Richardson, the reason I need money is because I don't have collateral. I'm just plain broke. And I need $300 for Easter outfits for the family. But I've got a steady job.
4: Easter outfits? Mm-hmm. Well, I hardly consider that a worthy reason for my risking an unsecured loan.
1: Oh, but Mr. Richardson,
4: Sorry, Mr. Higgins. Policy is policy.
1: Well, there go our Easter outfits.
2: Gee, I guess we're going to be poor. Just poor white trash, like Paula said.
4: Just a minute. My daughter said that? Pamela said that?
2: Pamela said that. She said my daddy couldn't buy me a new Easter outfit like she's getting.
4: Mr. Higgins, I've reconsidered. For reasons of my own, I'll lend you the money. Come in first thing tomorrow morning, we'll arrange the loan.
1: Well, why, thank you, Mr. Richardson.
2: Gee, Daddy, now we can all get new Easter outfits.

0: Daddy, how come we're going to shop right now at the department store? You ain't getting the money till tomorrow.
1: Because now that I know I'm getting it, I can go ahead and charge everything. First, we'll buy you an Easter bonnet right over there. Come on.
2: Oh, how do you do, sir? Something for the little miss?
1: Yes, we'd like to see some of your Easter bonnets.
2: Oh, well, here's a charming little bonnet. Do you like it, little girl?
0: It's too plain. Could you put on that pretty pink bow over there?
2: Why, sure.
0: And that sweet little bunch of daisies?
2: All right.
0: And that beautiful little red rose?
2: Fine. There we are.
0: Oh, that's just so pretty.
2: Good. Well, shall I wrap it up?
0: No, I hate it.
1: Don't start getting difficult.
0: But I don't like it, Dad.
2: Don't worry, sir. I have loads of patience. Just loads. Oh, I know. How about this little green bonnet? You know, green like spring and nature. Things budding, birds on the wing.
0: And it's such a pretty shade of green.
2: Yes, isn't it?

0: birds on the wing.
1: And it's such a pretty shade of green.
0: Yes, isn't it?
1: I never saw such a pretty shade of green.
0: Neither have I.
1: There's only one thing I wish.
0: What's that?
1: I wish it was red.
2: I'm afraid she is a bit difficult.
0: Yes, I'm beginning to think it isn't going to be so easy to please this little miss.
2: Little miss? As far as my wife and I are concerned, this is a big miss. Nothing. I guess you'd better show her something else.
0: Well, fortunately, as I said before, I do have loads of patience. Now, how about this flat straw with a big old-fashioned black velvet bow?
1: I don't like it. It looks like a flying saucer.
0: Well, you look strange enough to be coming out of one. It's really very pretty.
1: Well, I don't care. I don't like it.
3: Look, will you please make up your mind?
1: Gee, why are you getting mad? I thought you said you had loads of patience.
0: I do, but you're making me dump my whole load. Now, we'll try again, shall we?
1: Yes.
0: How about this bonnet here?
1: Oh, that is nice.
2: At last.
1: But I want a lot of more stuff on it. I want a real Easter bonnet.
0: Well, what sort of, what sort of stuff do you mean?
1: Well, put on that chocolate Easter bunny there.
0: Chocolate?
1: Yeah.
0: On a hat?
1: Yeah.
2: Oh, put it on. Anything to please her.
0: Well, all right.
1: And put on some of them marshmallow eggs.
0: On a hat?
1: Yeah.
0: All right.
1: And some of them little candy chickens.
0: On a hat?
1: Yeah.
0: Well, frankly, I think it's getting a little loaded, and I wish I were, too. Is there anything else you want on it?
1: Yeah, sprinkle some of those jelly beans on.
0: Well, there you are. On your hat, you now have a chocolate Easter bunny,
1: mm-hmm.
0: Two marshmallow eggs,
1: yeah.
0: Three kid chicks, and a handful of jelly beans.
1: Yeah, that's it.
0: Will that be it? Fine. Shall I wrap it up?
1: No. I'll eat it here.
2: Well, Vera, between you and me, we put in quite an afternoon of shopping.
4: Well, you know me. Since I got your call to go ahead and charge a new Easter outfit, I was off like a flash.
2: I'm sure glad Richardson okayed that loan for me tomorrow morning. By the way, where's Snooks?
4: Oh, she couldn't wait to show it off to Pamela Richardson. Hmm. The way Pamela's been picking on her, she couldn't resist the temptation. Oh, here she is now.
2: Mm. Why, Snooks, honey, what's wrong?
4: Yes, what is it, dear?
1: Pamela said I still look like white trash.
2: Oh, she did she? Well, she shouldn't get away with a thing like that.
1: She didn't. I punched her right in the nose.
2: Well, that's fine. Oh, no! My loan! My poor loan! There it is. That has to be Richardson. Hello, Mr. Richardson.
5: Oh, so you know who it is, Higgins.
2: Mr. Richardson, are you mad at me, the whole $300?
5: What?
2: Couldn't you just be mad at me $150 worth?
5: Higgins, since you seem to know the reason for my call, any further conversation is unnecessary. And don't show up tomorrow morning thinking I'll change my mind, because I won't. Goodbye, Mr. Higgins.
2: Snooks, I'd whip you right now, except for one thing.
1: You love me.
2: No. I don't want to rumple your new dress. It's going back.

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0: 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Well, it looks like the Higgins family is not going to have a happy Easter, thanks to Snooks. When she punched Pamela in the nose, she punched Daddy right out of a $300 loan for Easter clothes. At the moment, he's telling his woes to his next-door neighbor, Randolph Kunk.
2: Yeah, Kunk, all the clothes we charge will have to go back.
3: Say, that is tough.
2: Unless I can arrange a loan somewhere else.
3: Oh, you're going to try to get another loan, huh? Look, Higgy, we've been friends for a long time.
2: Yes, Kunkel, yes.
3: And whenever we're in trouble, we always come to each other, don't we?
2: Right.
3: And now there's a cash problem.
2: Yeah, come on, Kunkel. Say what you're going to say.
3: All right. If you get the loan, will you split it with me?
2: Great. I thought you were going to lend me the money.
3: Yeah, I would, but I'm too broke from buying Easter outfits myself. And on top of that, Martha just clipped me for my last 20 to pay a beauty parlor bill.
2: I know what you mean. I just wish I had the fortune Vera spends on face creams alone.
3: Well, it's actually a necessary expense, Higgy. As I see it, there's one big factor that makes women spend all that money on their face.
2: Oh, really? What factor is that?
3: Imax.
2: Oh, stop! A serious problem to me.
3: Well, now, look, you've been working for Weenies for almost 10. Maybe he'll lend you the money.
2: I've never even been able to get a raise out of him.
3: Well, he might not be as hard as you think. Tell him how much it means to your wife and children. In fact, take Snooks down there to help you play on his sympathy.
2: Say, that's worth a try.
3: Sure.
2: The old skinflint might not have the heart to turn down a child. I'll get a hold of Snooks right now. Mr. Weemish will see us in a few moments, Snooks. Mm-hmm. Now, do you remember what I want you to tell him?
4: I think so.
2: Well, just to be safe, I'll run over it with you once more. My father has worked hard for you for the better part of a decade.
4: Mm-hmm.
2: You got that so far?
4: Yeah.
2: Let's hear it.
4: My father has worked hard for you, and the better part of him is decayed.
2: That is decade. Now, let's get on with the rest. During that time, he has asked nothing of you. And now he's miserable that he has to stand and face you for a loan. Let's hear the whole thing.
4: All right. My daddy has worked hard for the better part of a decade.
2: Go on.
4: During that time, he has asked nothing of you and has had to stand your miserable face alone.
2: Forget the whole thing. Just keep in mind that I need money, and you are here to play on his sympathy.
4: All right, Daddy.
5: All right, Higgins, come on in.
2: Oh, thank you, Mr. Weemish. Come on, Snooks.
5: Higgins, why did you have to bring that little pest with you?
4: Oh, I won't bother nobody, Mr. Weemish. I'll just sit in the corner and play with your mean cat.
5: My mean cat?
4: Yeah, Daddy told me you had a sour puss.
2: Well, she really didn't hear me say that, Mr. Weemish.
5: Never mind, Higgins, never mind. What is it you want to talk to me about?
2: Well, Mr. Weemish, I've worked for you for a long time now, and I've never asked much.
5: Well, it's mutual, Higgins. You've never done much.
2: But I've tried, and now I need help, and you're the only one I can come to. I need a loan of
5: $300. $300? That's a lot of money, Higgins. Of course, if it's for an emergency, I might consider it. On the other hand, if it's for something foolish like Jackson in the shipping department wanted $100 advance just to buy some Easter clothes. Ha! Ridiculous. Naturally, I turned him down.
2: Oh, naturally.
5: Well, what's your story? Well?
4: Sorry, we need some time to change it.
2: Well, the reason I need the money is, It's on account of Vera. You see, she's sick. Oh, she's very sick.
5: Sick? Of what?
4: Of wearing the same old clothes.
2: Stokes, this is no time to joke about your mother's illness, for which we need the money. Get it?
4: Oh, yeah. Poor Mommy's awful sick.
2: Oh, yes, Mr. Weemish. Just this morning, I took Vera's temperature, and it was 105.
5: 105?
4: And that was in the shade, too.
5: Higgins, this does sound serious.
2: Oh, it is, Mr. Weemish. The doctor says she'll need an operation. And that's why I need the $300.
4: Yes, she'll need an operation.
5: Well, Snooks, Lancelot, I'm very sorry to hear this. What are they going to operate on Vera for?
4: Appendix.
2: Gallstones.
5: What?
4: Gallstones.
2: Appendix.
4: Appendix.
2: A gallstone.
5: Huh?
4: Once more, and maybe we can come out together.
5: Higgins, what's going on here?
2: Well, you see, she has both appendix and gallstones.
5: Oh, well, an appendix isn't serious, but a gallbladder is another thing. Are you sure she has stones?
4: Oh, yeah. When she sits down, she rattles something off.
5: Well, Higgins, under these circumstances, I can see you do need money.
2: Oh, yes, Mr. Weemish.
5: How do you know that $300 will be enough? Will $300 be enough?
4: Well, because that's all the Easter outfit costs. It costs that, you know. The Easter outfit costs is all that.
5: Easter outfit? So, Higgins, you wanted the money for clothes after all.
2: Well, yes, I did, Mr. Weemish. I've worked for you for a long time, and I thought you might be willing to help me get a little joy out of life.
5: Higgins, I'm going to help you with just one thing, and that's out that door with my foot. Now, get out!
2: Look, I could cry, too. If it hadn't been for your hitting Pamela, I'd have gotten the money from Mr. Richardson. Now, look, it's high time you learn to control your temper like I do. For instance, when I was plenty mad, Mr. Weemish wouldn't lend me that money. I felt like hitting him, too. But do you know why I didn't?
4: Because you were a coward.
2: I just know how to control myself. So instead, I came home and used this piece of paper to let off my steam. I wrote down every nasty thing I wanted to say to Mr. Weemish. After that, I felt better.
4: You did?
2: Yes. And that's what I want you to do hereafter, when you're mad at Pamela. Write down every nasty thing you want to say, and write it just like a letter.
4: Mm-hmm.
2: And after you get it down on a piece of paper, you'll feel better.
4: I think I'll feel better if I write the stuff down on my blackboard.
2: Why?
4: Well, after I finish writing, I could hit her over the head with it.
2: You're not going to hit anybody. You're going to hold your temper like I do. You understand? You're going to have my control. What are you bawling about?
4: Scared me.
2: Oh. I'll just remember. Hereafter, no hitting, just writing.
4: I'll remember, Daddy.
6: Well, Lancelot, here's my dress and hat all wrapped up, ready to go back.
4: And here's mine.
2: My suit's in this box. I feel awful.
6: So do I. I was really counting on attracting a lot of attention in that outfit. Now I'll have to march in the Easter parade without a thing to wear.
4: Gee, that way you'll attract even more attention.
6: Oh, you be quiet. This is all your fault anyway.
2: I'll get it. Hello.
7: Hello, Higgins. This is Mr. Weemish.
2: Oh, yes, Mr. Weemish.
7: Higgins, I just got through giving my kids their Easter outfits. They were awfully happy, and it made me happy. Then I got thinking about you. Higgins, I'm sorry about this morning. That $300 loan will be in the mail for you in the morning. And happy Easter.
2: Oh, gosh. Thanks a million, Mr. Weemish. Goodbye. Vera, Snooks, we can keep the clothes.
6: You mean Weemish is loaning us the money after all?
2: Yes. Snooks, you see there? If I'd told off Mr. Weemish instead of writing those things down on the paper, he'd never have given me the money. So, you see, it really works.
4: Well, I've been doing it too, Daddy. This morning I got mad at Pamela again. So I wrote down every nasty thing I could think of. Just like it was a letter.
2: Well, that's wonderful.
4: Then I mailed it.
2: You didn't? Oh, no. Those letters are just to let off steam. You're not supposed to mail them.
4: Well, I didn't know that. I think you're going to be mad at me.
2: Huh?
4: Well, when I mailed my letter to Pamela, I also mailed the one you wrote to Mr. Weenie.
2: Oh, no.
4: Oh, yeah, I think you...
0: Oh, hello there, Snooks. What can I do for you?
4: Would you give me some candy, Mr. Wilson?
0: Oh, I'm sorry, Stephanie, candy, but here, how would you like a shiny new penny?
4: I'd rather have a dirty old dime.
0: Now, look, young lady. It's time you realize money doesn't grow on trees.
4: Well, where does it grow?
0: It doesn't. You have to earn it. And all these days, you have to earn a lot, the way prices are increasing. See this paper here?
4: Mm-hmm.
0: It says even castor oil is going up.
4: Yeah. Well, the only time castor oil bothers me is when it's going down.
0: Snooks, why don't you try earning your spending money?
4: I would if I could get a nice soft job like yours.
0: Oh, you're right. Mine is an easy job. 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
2: Well, Snooks, fortunately for you, I was able to intercept that letter at the office before Mr. Weemish got it.
4: I'm glad, Daddy.
2: But you might have cost us not only our Easter outfits, but my job as well.
4: Yeah, lucky I didn't.
2: Then there wouldn't be any money to buy you any clothes at all.
4: Yeah.
2: You'd have nothing to wear.
4: Yeah, I'm lucky.
2: You couldn't go outside and play.
4: Boy, I sure am lucky.
2: Or go to school.
4: I couldn't go to school.
2: No.
4: Gee, I know this luck couldn't last. I just knew it.
2: Oh, fine. Good night, Snooks.
4: Good night, Daddy. And good night, everybody.
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0: Well, I'm not hiding. 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It gives me acid indigestion.
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We open the program with Bing Crosby, 1933, Lenny Hayton conducting, and Let's Spend an Evening at Home. Then it was Smile, Darn Ya, Smile, February 1931, The Sunshine Boys, Joe Mooney and Dan Mooney, Ben Selvin's orchestra, Benny Goodman on clarinet. Here's Annette Hanshaw, backed by, among others, Tommy Dorsey on trumpet, 1929, Lovable and Sweet.

Nothing about me is gonna be the same. I'll change my love novel for a little short laugh. I'll even change the number hanging on my flat. Ah, because nobody loves you when you're old and gray. There'll be some changes.

WFUV's big broadcast with Annette Hanshaw in 1929, an Oscar Levant song, Lovable and Sweet. I mentioned Tommy Dorsey was on trumpet, Charlie Butterfield on trombone. From April 1928, there'll be some changes made. Red McKenzie with the Chicago Rhythm Kings. Among them, Muggsy Spanier, Frank Teschmacher, Bud Freeman, and Gene Krupa. Red McKenzie was born in St. Louis October 14th, probably 1899. He formed the Mound City Blue Blowers in 1923, later in the 20s produced sessions for OK Records, sang with the Paul Whiteman Orchestra in 1932, was performing into the 1940s. He died on February 7th, 1948. The singing and comb and paper of Red McKenzie. Roger Wolf Conn and his orchestra, Annette Hanshaw, and Adelaide Hall. That's on tonight's big broadcast on WFUV New York. 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I'm Rich Connerty. Adelaide Hall was born in Brooklyn on October 20th, 1901. She toured Europe in 1925 with the show Chocolate Kitties, which had a score by Duke Ellington. Performed on Broadway in, among other shows, Shuffle Along and the Blackbirds of 1928. She arrived in Europe in 1936. She lived, I think, in London until the time of her death, November 7th, 1993. Here she is in Paris, 1936, Willie Lewis and his entertainers, Adelaide Hall, and Say You're Mine.

0: big broadcast, 8 to midnight on WFUV. We started out with Adelaide Hall, Willie Lewis and his entertainers, Paris 1936, Say You're Mine. From November 1935, Nappy Lamar with the Mound City Blue Blowers, A Little Bit Independent. Red McKenzie on comb and paper, Yank Lawson on trumpet, Eddie Miller reeds. And then, you see, I played that record at home, A Little Bit Independent, and I heard another record in my head, but I played Underneath the Arches instead. But that's coming up. What I meant to play, see, my head is a very dangerous place to be, to dwell. A Casa Loma Orchestra, Clarence Hutchinrider on clarinet, December 1931, Gene Gifford composition, Black Jazz. I'm Rich Connedy. 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
5: Hello, football crowd. 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
6: And I'm Hugh Dennis.
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5: No, indeed. It's been a bad week. The show where we pass judgment on the winners and losers of the past week. The show where we separate the wheat from the chavs.
6: Don't encourage them. It did deserve more. So how bad has your week been? Did you spend it at the Conservative conference? Are you set to be an unsuccessful candidate in the Conservative leadership election? Or even worse, are you set to be a successful candidate in the Conservative leadership election?
5: Either way, never mind, be of good cheer. There's always someone worse off than yourself, and we can tell you their name, where they live, and then present them with a magnificent trophy for winning...
7: The Worst Week of the Week Award, awarded weekly on a week-by-week basis.
5: She says that so well and knows it by heart. And joining us at our Conference of Catastrophe today, please welcome Eurosceptic Sue Perkins.
6: Euro even more sceptic Toby Longworth.
5: And got a bit sceptic Mitch Benn.
6: That was exactly the right point to go hooray, ladies and gentlemen. Well done. Not forgetting sitting outside in his pickup truck, and yes, he has picked up quite a bit in it, some of which still hasn't quite cleared up. It's our man with the sound effects, Van Man, ladies and gentlemen.
5: Oh, yes, Van Man, the man who put the feck into sound effects. A man capable of producing any sound, no matter how extraordinary, using nothing more than an unsuspecting pensioner and a nude photo of Kenneth Clark.
6: Yes! Okay, I know it's an unpleasant image. Now I think we ought to get on with...
7: Section one.
6: Our first batch of Bad Week nominees, and Steve, it's you to go first.
5: It's me to go first. Okay, we'll begin this week with a story of mystery and magic.
8: On you.
5: And why did you do that then, Screaming Jay?
8: Because you're bad.
5: There we go, typically understated performance there from Screaming Jay Hawkins. Not, of course, to be confused with Stephen Jay Hawkins.
9: I put a spell on you. Because you're mine.
5: From the album Stephen Jay Hawkins Sings the Blues and other songs from the shorter end of the spectrum. Now, in the words of Frank himself, this story concerns...
10: Witchcraft.
6: Hey.
10: Wicked witchcraft.
5: Thank you, Frank. Yes, indeed. Witches. Thank you, Sue. Now, the witch in question is actually from the Netherlands.
7: Laughing in a Dutch accent, which is actually multitasking.
5: Yep. We do love Sue's Dutch accent, and we only let you hear it when it's ready. I think by now... which it still isn't, but we do it anyway. I think by now you've guessed that my next gander is a witch from Holland. Now, in the old days, of course, anyone who was suspected of being involved in witchcraft used to have a bit of a hard time of it.
11: We'll drown the devil in the lake, and if they float, we'll attach rocks to their person. And if they sink to the bottom, we'll know them for what they truly are.
5: You see, choosing a new Tory leader was the right old palaver then as well. Anyway, my gander is actually here, the Dutch tax authorities, because this week, believe it or not, they lost a court battle against a witch. This witch took the tax authorities to court in order to claim the cost of brooms and spell-making lessons as tax-deductible. Not very magical, really. Doesn't bode well for the next J.K. Rowling book. Harry Potter and the Mystery of the Self-Assessment Form, brackets, SA100, close brackets. And it would bring a whole new ending to The Wizard of Oz, where the Wicked Witch of the West meets a terrible end... A terrible fate as she fades herself off the microphone that even she didn't deserve. And the terror of tax is something that perhaps Shakespeare should have picked up on.
12: When shall we three meet again?
13: April 5th is a cancer apple.
12: By the adding of my sum, self-assessment this way come.
14: Hubble, bubble, toil and trouble. Mr. Deadline finds will double.
15: Round and round the palms we go.
16: In receipts for petrol throw. Group of hemlock.
17: Tight as claw.
15: Can't remember what I bought those for.
14: Golden bubble, fire burn.
18: Pity and bloody tax return.
19: Make haste the day when witches be.
20: Salaried under PAY.
5: But the best bit is that as the cauldron reaches scalding hot, they add the eye of bat and toe of frog, except this tax year they've been persuaded to add the whole bloody thing. And that's magic. So, as he finally drowns in boiling water, that is my candidate, the Netherlands taxman forced to let witches claim expenses. Ha ha ha ha! And so on.
6: An unwanted knock at the door. Don't you just hate it?
0: Morning. We'd like to buy some dishcloths. They're far more expensive than in the shops, but they are for charity, and I am faintly menacing.
10: Morning. Could I interest you in our range of doorbells?
6: And, of course, in Croatia. Yeah, you see, the unmistakable sound of the sound effect disc of an enormous brown bear. Because in the town of Jerovo, in western Croatia, they've got a small problem. A 35-stone brown bear from the surrounding woods is learned that if you knock at people's doors, people generally open them. And that the same people generally don't bother to say this.
17: I can't let you in without a form of identification.
6: Or indeed anything like it, if the bear does this. No, they tend to get out of the way as fast as they can at doing this. Leaving the bear perfectly free to pop into their kitchen and eat everything in sight, all of which is a good deal easier for the bear than rooting through some bins to get some old apple peel or the remains of a satsuma. In short, it's a method which enables the said bear, in a dietary and nutritional sense, to get far more than
20: the bare necessities of life.
6: You knew it was coming. It was inevitable. Inevitable, like Sunderland battling with relegation. But it is a dangerous situation that could go one of two ways. First, and less worrying, the bear's calling techniques could become more and more sophisticated.
10: Hello? Not again. When will you people remove my name from your records?
6: Or, slightly more frightening, the bear could decide it just likes the comforts of a human home.
21: Excuse me, I'm a bear. I was wondering, could I use your toilet?
6: See, either way, it's not a good situation. So that's my candidate, the brown bear visitees of Croatia.
5: So, quickly over to Mitch Benn.
0: Yeah, it's obviously been a series of bad weeks for the producers of EastEnders because they're doing what they always do when they run out of ideas. Not this time resurrecting long-dead characters in a desperate bid for publicity, or indeed re-killing off resurrected long-dead characters in a desperate bid for publicity. Rather, it's the other thing they do, namely going around signing up every Cockney legend they can get hold of. Because it was actually announced this week that Phil Daniels is about to join the show. And while Phil Daniels is not a pop star as such himself, he did appear on one of the definitive singles of the 1990s.
22: Hey! A new and interesting phase dawns in the career of the Cockney character actor Uri

0: Fantastic. I love that. Van Man, as ever, you get to decide which of those goes through to the audience vote. So who did you like from that lot? Door Knocking Bears go through as our first finalist for...
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0: Scary.
2: Really classy.
0: Section 2, Hugh, yes.
3: Thank you very much. Now, the Wallace and Gromit movie opens this week, Curse of the Were-Rabbit. Which I am obviously going to see because it'll be great. But not everyone, it seems, is happy about it. For example, the manufacturers of a West Country cheese called Stinking Bishop. It's a good name, isn't it? You hope for balance, they also make ones called Humming Rabbi. And, foof, is that you, Imam? First cheese to be sliced with a hook, then deported under new anti-terror legislation. Anyway, the makers of Stinking Bishop are worried because Wallace eats it in the... Well, he pretends to. He's made of plasticine, for God's sake. He eats it in the film like he did with Wensleydale in the last one. They think there may be a Delia-style rush for their product. They might not be able to make enough. I hope they do, though, because I love cheese. I love it on toast. Which is why I don't have a lot of Wensleydale, incidentally, because it doesn't really melt very well. It doesn't spread. Just sits there while the toast burns. And, cheddar. Now, that is an excellent tasting cheese.

0: doesn't spread, just sits there while the toast burns. And, cheddar! Now, that is an excellent toasting thing. Spread. Am I rambling? Anyway, the point is that all cheeses are different, you see. You can't just think of cheese per se. And this week, an organisation called the British Cheese Board... Do you see what they've done there? Yeah, the British Cheese Board has brought out the results of a survey which shows how very different cheeses are. You see, it's well known that cheese eaten before bedtime can wake you up in the middle of the night sweating, panicked, short of breath.
1: Oh, my God!
0: As you struggle with a heart attack induced by its incredibly high fat content. Or more likely have a cheese-induced nightmare. Cheese, in short, gives you dreams. But now the British Cheese Board survey has shown that the type of dream depends on the type of cheese. They gave 200 volunteers cheese before they went to bed and got some interesting results. Firstly...
2: Eating Lancashire cheese made you dream of work.
0: That's not going to help sales. secondly...
2: Anyone who ate around 20 grams of Stilton before bed had bizarre visions in their sleep.
0: So, yeah, one volunteer, cheese eater, dreamt of a vegetarian crocodile, upset that it couldn't eat children... Another dreamt of troops fighting a battle with kittens rather than guns. But my favourite is this.
2: Eating Cheshire cheese gave the volunteers no dreams at all.
0: Cheshire cheese was unable to stimulate the human mind at all, which will come as no surprise to those who visited the towns of Nantwich, Congleton and Wilmslow. But, we'll get letters. But it is also a fact that could have changed the course of modern history. No one, for example, would have needed to assassinate Martin Luther King had they known they could simply have given him a late-night cheese board.
3: I have a dream, which I am sure will come to me in a moment.
0: Well, thank you, ladies and gentlemen.
4: Now, Mr. Toby Longworth, give us a candidate.
5: It's been a bad week for anyone in America who uses a telephone. Because it's just been revealed that the FBI have been tapping innocent people's telephones in their search for terrorists. In a statement, they admitted to...
6: Collection of materials from the wrong sources due to technical problems.
5: Yeah, which translates as...
6: We got the wrong number.
5: So when asked to explain this gross erosion of civil liberties, a bureau spokesman said...
6: How did you get this number? Listen, Buster, phone tapping is one of the most powerful tools in the U.S. anti-terrorism arsenal.
5: And the only problem is that it's been used by some of the dumbest tools. And if the telephone is such a wonderful, wonderful tool in the U.S. anti-terrorism arsenal, then why didn't they use it to bombard Saddam with cold calls, asking about double glazing during coronation? He'd have soon given himself up.
6: I admit that we occasionally make mistakes in these cases. However, in the last year, by my calculation, the FBI only made 10 mistakes.
5: All right. And were 9 of them in calculating the number of mistakes made?
6: Yes.
5: Now, the court orders permitting the feds to eavesdrop on America are granted by something called...
7: The Patriot Act!
5: Yes. That's right. Which says...
6: We know that terrorists may use telephones.
5: Right, which means...
6: That anyone using a telephone may be a terrorist.
5: Right, so therefore...
6: To catch terrorists and stop them eroding the American way of life, we have to tap everybody's telephone.
5: Yes, which, of course, would be an erosion of the American way of life, were it not for the fact that it's called...
7: The Patriot Act!
5: There you go, that's reassuring, isn't it?
8: Directory Inquiries.
6: Hello, I would like the number for a Mr. O. Bin Laden, please.
8: I'm sorry, sir, but that's number 6 directory.
6: Damn, he's too smart for us. We'll never find him now.
5: So, that's my candidate, American phone users.
4: Right, well, I've got a quick story from right here in the UK, sent to us by a listener, in fact, who emailed in, John McGoffey, and it's something that happened recently to his work colleague, Jerry Thomas. It was just an ordinary day. Jerry jumped into his car and drove off. There he is, driving off just the same as he always did. He pulled out the drive, made his way to the end of the road just the same as he always did, and it was as he approached the T-junction that he began to feel something was wrong. It wasn't anything specific. It was just a nagging feeling of dread gnawing at his brain. Perhaps he shouldn't play that Bernard Herrmann CD in the car. It always seemed to have that effect on him, but that's when it happened. He reached the traffic lights and he went to brake, just the same as he always did, and nothing happened. He was going to die. He tried again. Still, nothing. The

0: crash. It was looming nearer and nearer. He was going to crash. He could feel his foot trying to brake, but the car wasn't slowing down. Had his brakes failed? Had his friend John cut the cable in order to get his parking space, which was just that little bit near the office? Why couldn't he brake? Because he caught his shoelace in the door. That was it. He trapped one of his laces in the bottom of the door, and just because of that little thing, he had a pulse rate going through the roof, shock through his entire body, and a bill for dry cleaning his trousers. And it was at that point that the person in the passenger seat leaned over and said,
1: "I'm sorry, Mr. Thomas, I'm afraid you failed the dragon."
0: Yeah, actually, we made that last bit up. But there he is, thanks to John for that, and that's my candidate, Shoelace Indoor Man.
2: So that's our second back to bad wigs. Man, man, who are you going to choose from that lot?
0: Oh. So that means our listener, unfortunate Shoelace Man, along with Door Knocking Bears, are going forward for...
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0: So let's move on to...
3: Section 3.
0: Third and final section. OK, hit it, Van Man. Ah, yes, 10cc's Ode to the Air Stewardess there, based on a line from a famous TV commercial from the days when airline advertising was less about legroom and prices and more about full-on sexism at industrial strength. It was for Pan Am, I think, and a woman went...
3: Hi, I'm Mandy. Fly me.
0: As opposed to the recent modern advert for EasyJet.
4: I'm Mandy, you're late! Sit down and don't spit sideways on the carpet!
0: Ah, yes. You see, the days... it was a gentler world in those days. The days of those sorts of adverts have gone now, which I suppose in the days of Virgin Airlines is probably a good thing.
1: I'm Richard. Slimy.
0: That song also, of course, shouldn't be confused with the ode to Peter Mandelson's political career, I'm Mandy, Fire Me. You may know that organisations and places and institutions and so on have special code words for disasters they use so as not to panic the general public. For instance, the phrase...
5: Mr. Sands is in the building.
0: ...is used in theatres to subtly signify to the staff that a fire's broken out but there's no immediate danger, while the phrase...
5: Mr. Guy Ritchie is in the building.
0: ...is used in cinemas to signify that everyone should get out as soon as possible. Anyway, another place that they use codes in emergencies is on aircraft. And recently, to come to my story, a commercial pilot, was flying a plane from Georgetown to Columbia when he lost both radios. Now, the codes that pilots use are numbers, you know, a bit like the American police do, you know, when they go...
3: Roger, we've got ourselves a 10-4.
6: Negatory, this is a 4-5-4.
3: Control, can you confirm this is a 3-5-1 or a 5-11?
0: Yes, New York's finest, trying to understand Sven-Göran Eriksson's latest experimental formations there. Anyway, this particular plane lost its voice radio, so the co-pilot sent a message on a signal device. Now, he was supposed to type 7600, which means...
1: Lost communication.
0: But instead, he punched in 7500, which means...
1: We are being hijacked. Help, help. Please arrange for hundreds of armed National Guard and army units to surround the airport. Fire crews to alert. Fox News to interact it.
7: I say, how exciting.
0: And that is exactly what happened. There was a massive emergency scramble at Columbia Airport, and all because a couple of radios had gone. Neither code, of course, is used very often. There are a number of very rarely used codes that pilots send in the event of unusual occurrences on flights. For example, the 3400.
3: Air stewardess using only light foundation.
0: The 6822.
3: No docu-soap crew aboard.
0: And the 4599.
3: Passenger Naomi Campbell. Calm and approachable.
0: So, embarrassment all round, and my candidate there is the hijack, false alarm, wrong code man. Thank you all.
2: Shoot.
3: First time ever, adolescent boys, young men, are actually reading medical books to find out about illnesses rather than to just stare at nudie pictures. And this is a good thing, because men are generally still quite bad about illnesses. For instance, they always seem to diagnose these symptoms as Lassa.
8: Fever.
3: Men are even worse when it comes to any problems they might have in the groinal area, although this is nothing new, as this brief clip from an old public information film about male STDs illustrates.
9: So don't forget, men, if your howls your father is a bit... or your doodahs are feeling slightly... However embarrassing it seems, you must speak frankly about it to your doctor. Because it could easily develop into a case of... And eventually your... could...
3: I don't want to know.
7: Oh, no.
3: Right, let's clear that one up. So now we're living in this age of self-examination. It's clear that embarrassed men may need a bit of a helping hand with examining their private area. And the good news is, help is here. Bad news is it's here in the form of a singing toilet. Oh, yeah. Have a leak and get on down. It's been a very bad week for proper medical treatment because Boffin's developed singing urinals that can diagnose male prostate problems. This remarkable strange device. It's been developed in Switzerland, home to the cuckoo clock, and now home to the completely cuckoo piece of medical equipment. Work you're asking, I don't know, I don't care, it's just funny. The man stands at the urinal with an enormous zip and...
9: Thank you very much.
3: Put a sleeping bag around it. Tries to pee as high and hard as possible in order to hit a sensor attached to the loo. Yep. If he hears this recorded singing noise...
8: Olé, olé, olé, olé. Olé, olé.
3: That means everything's normal. Normal as it could possibly get, your toilet starts singing
8: olé, olé, olé, olé, olé, olé.
3: But he can't manage to hit it with his own wee, which is a common sign of difficulties. It's a weak stream, isn't it, that one? In which case, he will hear this.
10: You may have prostate trouble. Please seek treatment from your doctor.
3: Terrifying, A, and B, not very discreet, is it?
10: You are a woman. Please get out and use your own lavatory.
3: Sorry. It's just for a research, for a show I do. But I do like the idea of musical toilets. Hopefully you could program them to play a range of appropriate songs. So for the accurate weir, it would play...
11: My aim is true.
3: Not so accurate. And for those difficult number twos that just won't flush away. My work here is done. And I literally mean my whole career. So that's my candidate, the Singing Toilets of Switzerland.
2: Yeah! Well done.
12: It's a very short and very tragic bad week now. Udo and Angela Becker from Cologne have a lovely little dog called TJ. Lovely, lovely little dog, who when he wanted to get out of their house, he used to jump into their garden from the window of their sitting room.
2: Ah, oh.
12: It's nice, isn't it? They moved. To a flat. A flat on the sixth floor. Well, you can't teach an old dog new tricks.
13: Right.
12: TJ's unlikely to do it again, at least not before they take all the four little casts off. But that's my candidate. TJ, the fearless and almost terminally stupid, death-defying dog. Thank you.
0: Ladies and gentlemen, jury, that concludes the case for the prosecution of the entire team. Batman, for which of that lot is going to go through to the grand final? Aha! So, there we have it. Our three worthy finalists this week are the doorstepping Croatian Bears, the shoelacing door listener, and the hijack mix-up pilot.
2: So now, audience, it's down to you. Yes, you! To decide the winner of...
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0: That's right, Ronnie Scott audience. You've heard our Bad Week candidates. Now, reach under your seats where you'll find your state-of-the-art voting keyboard handset in kit form. So get out the soldering equipment, wire it together, assemble it, and cast your votes now.
2: Oh, it's official, the votes are in. And don't forget, whoever wins here today will not only win this week's edition of It's Been a Bad Week, but will also be duly elected as the new leader of the Conservative Party. This is due to a computer glitch somewhere, but one you think they would have sorted out by now. Especially as this will be the fourth Conservative leader in a row that our Bad Week studio audience have been responsible for electing. So, Van Man, the drum roll, please.
12: And in third place, it's door-knocking bears. In second place, it's Shoelace Man. Which means that this week's winner is Hijack Mix-Up Man.
0: Well done, Hijack Mix-Up Man. You win this week's Bad Week prize, a chance to snort pure cheese in the West End nightclub of your choice.
12: That's it. Thanks for listening, and goodbye.
7: You get it, Mitch Bed, Tommy Long, and Steve Perkins. It was written by the cast with David Spicer, Alan Stafford, Richard Ward, and Colin Berg, Mike Haskins, Nigel Kroll, and John Holmes. The broadcast assistant was Trudy Stevens, the producer was Dick Scanner, and the executive producer was Liz Anstey. It's Been a Bad Week is a Senator production for the BBC Life Programme.
14: If you have a Bad Week story you'd like to share, please email badweek@celador.co.uk.
15: Sometimes you take so much trouble making half their pudding, you forget to make
16: custard.
15: So Brown and Poulsen have made instant mix custard. Real creamy custard like you'd expect from Brown and Poulsen. Just add boiling water. You need no milk. And you've perfect custard in seconds.
17: Oh, yeah. Beautiful. Oh, do you want some custard?
16: Oh, thank you.
15: Brown and Poulsen instant mix custard. Good and creamy. Because Brown and Poulsen make it.
18: You know, some marmalades get some of their tang from added flavouring. While Robertson's Golden Shred gets all of its tang from Seville oranges. What would you rather have for breakfast?
19: Once upon a time there was an engineer.
20: Choo-choo Charlie was his name, we hear.
19: He had an engine and he sure had fun. He used good and plenty candy to make his train run.
21: Charlie says, love my good and plenty. Charlie says, really rings the bell. Charlie says, love my good and plenty. Don't know any other candy that I love so well.
22: What has a hazelnut in every bite?
23: Love it!
22: And thick milk chocolate for your delight.
23: Sorry.
22: Nougat and caramel golden light.
23: Sorry.
22: And don't forget the hazelnut in every bite. And again. What has a hazelnut in every bite?
23: Sorry.
22: Thick milk chocolate for your delight.
23: Sorry.
22: Nougat and caramel golden light. And don't forget the hazelnut in every bite.
23: Sorry.
22: A hazelnut in every bite.
24: I hope you're not hungry, dear Henry, dear Henry. 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

Tales of the Texas Rangers, starring Joel McRae as Ranger Jace Pearson. Another authentic reenactment of a case transcribed from the files of the Texas Rangers.

0: Names, dates, and places in the following story are fictitious for obvious reasons. 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
1: 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And then there's the program with a heart, Strike It Rich. 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And for more fun, listen for Bob and Ray, those two zany comics. And then there's Music and Charm with Dave Garraway. So remember, every day, Monday through Friday, chase your blues away with the wonderful daytime programs on this station of the NBC Radio Network. And now, here's today's adventure with the Tales of the Texas Rangers.
0: And now, from the files of the Texas Rangers, the case called Jailbird.
2: On October 8, 1939, Jim Hackett, serving a life term for armed robbery and murder, escaped from a Texas state prison farm. He was assisted in his escape by a woman believed to be his wife. A statewide manhunt was carried on by all law enforcement bodies. Just after dark, 2 days later, in the town of Oak Bluff, Texas, a woman climbed the stairs to a room above a hardware store.
3: That you, Sam?
4: Yeah.
3: Hurry up, get in here.
4: Here's your sandwiches.
3: What took you so long?
4: They run out of ham, had to send out for it.
3: You should have got something else. How many times I got to tell you not to hang around outside?
4: Well, you wanted ham, I'd have brought you cheese or something else. You'd have got sore like you did yesterday. I didn't want you...
3: Shut up. You talk too much. Did you mail that letter I give you?
4: Yeah. Jim,
3: What's the matter with you?
4: Nothing.
3: You're shaking all over. What's the matter with you?
4: I think somebody's seen me.
3: What are you talking about?
4: When I was in the cafe waiting for your sandwiches, this man, he kept looking at me.
3: Cop?
4: I don't know. He didn't have no badge or nothing.
3: Could have been one of them hick constables. Did he tell you?
4: I don't know. I came back here as quick as I could.
3: Turn out the light.
4: What for?
3: Turn it out.
4: Well, what you gonna do?
3: I'm gonna pull this shade and take a look. Yeah, there's a man out there. Stand across the street. Come on over here. Either one?
4: Well, let me see.
3: Keep your face away from that window.
4: But how can I see if you don't...
3: Quit talking and look. Either one that was in that cafe?
4: Yeah.
3: He's a cop, you dumb...
4: I couldn't help it.
3: Shut up. You and that blonde hair of yours.
4: Maybe I ought to dye it. I could dye it black real quick.
3: Too late now. You should have thought of that before.
4: What are we going to do?
3: I don't know yet. I got to figure.
4: Jim, coming down the street, them two men.
3: Yeah, ain't no doubt about them being cops either. Sheriff and one of his boys.
4: Well, maybe they ain't after us. Maybe they don't
3: even
4: know...
3: Will you shut up? You got to get out of here. Come on. Well, come on, will you?
4: Ain't we going to take our stuff along?
3: Are you crazy? Come on. Now, wait a minute.
4: Huh?
3: All right, let's go. That way. We're going out the back.
5: There ain't no way out.
3: Don't
5: the back.
3: Talk so loud. We'll make it down the fire escape. I'll get out first.
4: No, don't leave me in here.
3: Will you quit talking so loud? Come on, give me your hand.
4: Okay.
3: Come on.
4: Cover this place.
3: Right. Wait a minute. I want to close the window. All right, keep going. I'm right behind you.
4: All right.
3: Well, move, will you?
4: Get a fire escape. Let me alone, will you?
3: Okay. Now let's see.
4: Jim. Huh? Come around that corner.
6: Hold it there, you two.
3: Why, you did it! Come on.
4: You killed him. You killed a cop.
3: One less after us. Pick up your feet. Come on.
2: The couple ran on, leaving Constable Simmons dead in the alley behind the hardware store. Shortly afterward, a witness reported seeing a man and woman jump into a car, stop for a traffic signal, and force the single occupant to drive off at high speed. All police units within a 100-mile radius were immediately alerted. 15 minutes later, Texas Rangers Jace Pearson and Clay Morgan approached a highway junction 20 miles south of Oak Bluff.
7: There's a main road up ahead, Jace. Report said they were heading this way.
8: We'll set up a roadblock at the junction. Pick them up if they try to pass.
7: I reckon they could have turned off before they got this far out?
8: Maybe, but it's more likely they'd try to get as much distance as they can between them and Oak Bluff. The main road's the best. Clay, car coming up that highway now.
7: Yeah, it sure looks like it. Boy, they must be doing 90.
8: Hang on. afraid we're not going to be able to keep up with them. This horse trailer slows us down too much.
7: Yeah, this upgrade doesn't help any. Sure wish I could try a few rifle shots at him.
8: You can't risk it, not with that other man in the car.
7: Well, we're losing them, Jace. They're already over the top of the hill.
8: I better get hold of headquarters. Unit 10 to KTXA.
5: KTXA to Unit 10. Go ahead, Unit 10.
8: This unit pursuing car believed to contain Hackett and his wife. Direction south along State Road 292.
5: 10-4. Unit 14 approaching your position from north. We'll inform that unit to set up block.
8: 10-4. Unit 10 clear.
5: KDXA.
7: Yeah, with 14 waiting for them down the road, I don't feel so bad about their getting out of sight.
8: And they probably saw us coming after them, though. Take a good look down every side road we pass, Clay, just in case they decide to turn off.
7: Jace, there they are, halfway down the hill.
8: Yeah. Didn't get as far ahead as I thought.
7: Look at them weaving. Must have had a blowout or something.
8: I think we're gaining a little.
7: They're not going to make that curve up ahead, Jace. They're going off the road.
8: Over the embankment. Keep on your toes when we stop.
7: I doubt if anybody's going to walk away from that wreck. Poor guy that was with him, he probably got it, too.
8: There's the car in that gully.
7: Don't see anybody around. They must all still be in the car.
8: And get down through here.
7: Yeah.
8: Over there, Clay.
7: Huh?
8: By that mesquite partway down.
7: Hey, it's a man. It's been thrown clear when the car turned over. It's not Hackett. Second, it's the fellow that owned the car.
8: He dead?
7: Yeah. Hey, Jace.
8: What's the matter?
7: This fellow didn't get killed in the wreck. He's been shot.
8: Let's get over to that car. Watch it.
7: If anybody's inside, can't be much left of them.
8: You better be sure.
7: Careful of the broken glass.
8: Uh-huh.
7: Not in here.
8: No. But look at that.
7: What?
8: That hand throttle.
7: Yeah, pulled out all the way.
8: That's why the car was weaving before it went off the road. There was nobody in it but a dead man.
7: You figure Hackett and his wife got out, pulled out the throttle, then just let the car go?
8: Probably. That would account for why we gained on them coming over the hill.
7: And they're bound to be around here somewhere on foot.
8: Yeah. Let's go see if we can pick up a trail. We went back to our car and notified headquarters of what had happened. Then we unloaded our horses and began combing the area. At noon the next day, a rancher 5 miles west of the scene of the wreck informed us that two of his horses had been stolen the night before. We figured that Hackett and his wife had gotten away. We drove to the lab at Austin and started going over the articles taken from the room in Oak Bluff where the fugitives had been hiding. Our first break was a crumpled sheet of paper which had been removed from the wastebasket. It was the beginning of a letter in Hackett's handwriting to a man named Lynn. It had been discarded because of an ink blot. The gist of the letter was for Lynn to meet Hackett, but it didn't say when or where. We felt this could be a lead, so Clay phoned the warden at the pen to find out about Hackett's prison associates.
9: Uh-huh. Yeah. Spell that last name again, will you? Okay, I've got it now. Thank you. So long, warden.
8: Any luck?
9: Yeah, maybe. A man named Len Jeter was Hackett's cellmate for nearly 2 years.
8: He's still in the pen?
9: No, finished his full term about 6 months ago.
8: Let's see what the files say about him.
9: It's a pretty long chance, Jace. Hackett might not have rewritten that letter, and could be he didn't send it.
8: Men like Hackett don't write letters too often. When they do, it's usually for some special purpose. I'd say it's fairly likely he sent the letter.
9: Yeah, it's worth a try anyhow. Let's see, Jeter's file ought to be down a little further. I sure hope we turn up something that gives us a lead to Hackett.
8: Uh-huh. Here we are. Pull his file, Clay.
9: Yeager, Jeanzo. Here it is, Jeter, Len.
8: Let's take it over to the table.
9: Yeah. It's a nice, fat folder. Whoever he is, this boy's no beginner.
8: Neither's Hackett. Probably got a lot in common.
9: There's a mugshot of him, Jace. Looks like he wanted to chew up the camera.
8: Yeah, turn the page. See what kind of a record he has.
9: Uh-huh. 16 arrests, 5 convictions.
8: Let me see it a second. This should be some help.
9: What's that?
8: He's lived at the same place for the past 20 years when he wasn't in jail.
9: Uh-huh. Just outside Fuller. Jace, if he doesn't know anything about Hackett, we might have trouble making him talk. Hey, look at this under remarks. Refuse to talk. Refuse to talk. No voluntary statement.
8: If he's still at home, maybe we shouldn't try to make him talk.
9: Well, what do you figure to do?
8: Watch Len Jeter's place without his knowing we're there. If he is taken off to meet Hackett, we want to be right after him. We contacted the sheriff at Fuller, Texas, and told him what we had in mind. Then we drove out to Len Jeter's place. It was a run-down house at the foot of a hill just off the main highway. We took up a position on top of the hill where we could watch the house without being seen. After an hour, we saw Jeter come out of the house and begin chopping wood. For the next 2 days, he made no effort to leave his property. Clay and I watched during the day, and the sheriff's deputies took over at night. Toward noon of the third day, we lay on the brow of the hill watching Jeter move around his backyard.
9: Sure gets hot out here around the middle of the day.
8: Uh-huh.
9: I'm beginning to think maybe he never got Hackett's letter, Jason.
8: Maybe not.
9: He doesn't do anything but hang around the house. Doesn't even go out for groceries.
8: We'll keep watching. He's got to go somewhere sooner or later.
9: Yeah, but when?
8: That's what we'll have to wait and find out. We don't know when Hackett wants to meet him.
9: Yeah, it's a sense he's not in any hurry to go anywhere today. He could be barking up the wrong tree, you know.
8: Jeter's our only lead to Hackett. One way or another, we got to stay close to him.
9: Yeah, I reckon you're right. Hey, here's the sheriff.
10: Howdy, Jase. Clay.
8: Better keep low, Sheriff.
10: Oh, yeah. Still nothing, huh?
9: Yeah, not yet.
8: Can your deputies take over again tonight, Sheriff?
10: Well, sure, Jase, but I just don't... Hey, what's that?
9: Jeter. He usually does some target practice about this time of day.
10: Oh. Well, like I was saying, I can't see why you don't let me go down there and pick him up. I've had him in town before. I reckon between the three of us, we could make him talk.
8: You didn't seem to have too much luck making him talk the last few times you took him in. It could be with three of us, he'd be even more close-mouthed.
10: Oh, I admit he's tough, and he don't do much talking. But you fellas could set out here a month without getting any place.
9: Sheriff's right, Jase. Maybe we should take him in.
8: Okay. I sure wish there was some way to save this lead in case he doesn't talk.
10: So do I. But I don't know what it'd be.
8: Wait a minute. I got an idea. Clay, suppose you take Len Jeter in alone.
9: I don't get you, Jase.
8: Sheriff, can you fix me up with an old suit back in town?
10: Well, sure, Jase, but what for?
8: We're going to do a little play acting. All of us. When I change clothes, I want you to lock me up. I'm going to be one of the toughest gunmen in Texas. And you and Clay are going to treat me just that way.
9: What do you got in mind?
8: You bring Len Jeter in and put him in a cell with me. Maybe after we've been together a while, he and I'll have a nice, friendly little talk.
9: I don't know, Jase. If he ever finds out you're a ranger, we're finished.
8: It's a chance we'll have to take. Give the sheriff and me an hour, Clay. Then go pick up Len Jeter.

0: In just a moment, we will continue with Tales of the Texas Rangers, starring Joel McRae as Ranger Jace Pearson.
1: If you want your child to have the best elementary schooling you can give him, won't you get a pencil and paper and take down the address I'm going to give you at the end of this message? Unless we start preparing now, in a few years our public schools will be as far behind times as the Little Red Schoolhouse. Now, because of the huge increase in our birth rate during and after the last war, it's estimated that by 1956, there will be some 7 million more children in elementary schools than there are now. Now, we must start preparing at once. More equipment will be needed, textbooks, playgrounds, and above all, more elementary school teachers. To help assure your child a proper education, join and work with local groups and school boards. And for free information about how people in other communities are improving their schools, write to this address: National Citizens Commission for the Public Schools, 2 West 45th Street, New York, 19, New York. That's National Citizens Commission for the Public Schools, 2 West 45th Street, New York, 19, New York. And now back to Tales of the Texas Rangers.
0: We continue now with Tales of the Texas Rangers and our authentic story, Jailbird.
2: After I changed clothes, the sheriff locked me in an empty cell at the county jail. 2 hours later, I was still there, alone. It was pretty evident Lynn Jeter hadn't talked. Then I heard the outer door open and close. Clay and the sheriff came along the corridor with Jeter. I stood close to the cell door and waited.
3: All right, then. Look, I tell you, you got no right putting me in here. I ain't done nothing.
4: Come on, Jeter, now keep moving.
3: You got no right to lock me up.
5: We're not through talking to you yet.
3: I tell you something, copper. Even if I knew where Jim Hackett was, you wouldn't get nothing out of me.
5: Maybe you'll change your mind. Lock him up, Sheriff.
6: You, Finnerty, get back at the cell door.
7: What for?
6: Now, look, Finnerty, we don't want no more trouble out of you. Move back.
5: Nah.
3: I ain't going no cell with nobody. You put me in a cell alone.
8: The house is full. You'll take what you get.
5: Don't worry, Jeter. You'll get along with Finnerty here. He's just like you, only worse.
3: I don't want to be in a cell with nobody.
7: I don't want you in here with me, neither.
8: Get in there, Jeter.
6: And you, Finnerty, you're coming with us.
7: You gonna let me out now?
5: Not yet. We found somebody who might have seen you rob that liquor store.
7: Nobody's seen me rob nothing.
6: Come on, Finnerty.
7: Why don't you come get me?
8: Why, you warned me.
5: Hold it, Sheriff. Now, look, Finnerty. You've already given us a lot of trouble. Don't make it worse for yourself. You going to come quiet?
7: All right.
2: Hey, wait a minute. Hey, you in there. Keep off that bottom bunk. It belongs to me.
3: You paid for it?
2: Just stay off it. Find you on it when I come back.
8: Come on, come on.
2: Take your hands off me.
5: All right, Finnerty, come on, let's go.
2: I said take your hands off me.
9: Put the cuffs on him, Sheriff.
4: That'll keep you from getting too frisky.
2: Dirty cops.
5: Come on, get moving.
2: Since you're going to make me talk, you better start thinking again.
5: Hey, we don't need no talk now. We got a witness.
2: Witness? Who are you trying to kid?
6: Keep your mouth shut, Finnerty. I've heard just about enough out of you.
2: You haven't heard nothing yet.
8: Get moving.
2: I told you before, keep your hands off me.
5: Keep moving.
2: Pretty smart, Ranger. I wish there were just one of you here. I'd show
5: Come
2: you.
5: Come on, Finnerty. We don't want any more trouble from you.
2: I reckon you can relax now, Clay.
5: Yeah. Forgot myself for a second. Boy, you tough. You almost had me fooled.
2: I still have to convince Jeter. You get anything out of him?
8: Not a word, Jace. You were right about that.
2: You search his place?
5: Uh-huh. Nothing. Well, what's the next move?
2: I'll stay in the sheriff's office for half an hour, and you can take me back to Jeter. When Clay and the sheriff took me back to the cell, I could see Jeter was curious. I said nothing to him. About an hour, I sat on the bunk, ignoring him. For another 30 minutes, I paced around the cell. Jeter watched me constantly. Several times, he started to speak and then thought better of it. Finally, he couldn't stand it any longer.
10: Where are you from? Hey, you. Finnerty.
2: You talking to me?
10: Yeah. Ask where you was from.
2: No special place. I've been all over.
10: Hmm? I ain't seen you around this part of the country before.
2: No, don't reckon you have.
10: What you in for?
2: They say I knocked over a liquor store.
10: What, did you?
2: You sure ask a lot of questions, brother.
10: You know, for a while I wasn't sure. I was thinking you was a cop.
2: That's funny. I was thinking the same thing about you. You know something? I still think you are.
10: You think I'm a cop?
2: Wouldn't be the first time they put one in my cell trying to make me talk.
10: You crazy, I know cop.
2: Yeah, that's what they always say. Hey, you're not going to get anything out of me.
10: Hey, Finley, you got it all.
2: You're wasting your time. Go on, rattle the bar, tell your pals to come get you. No use you hanging around here.
10: Look, you ever hear Jim Hackett?
2: Maybe.
10: Well, I'm a friend of his. That ought to tell you I ain't no cop.
2: Anybody can say he's a friend of Jim Hackett. Where you live?
10: I got a place right outside town.
2: I bet you have. What are you? Deputy, ranger, what are you?
10: And none of them. You see that place of mine, you know it wasn't no cop's house.
2: Hmm. I don't reckon I care about seeing it. Now let me be, brother. I got some thinking to do. We sat in silence for the rest of the afternoon. A little before 6, the sheriff took me out of my cell. Jeter was to be released an hour later and taken to the bus station. I went over there ahead of time, bought a newspaper, and sat on a bench in full view of the entrance and waited. At 7:15, Jeter came in. I pretended not to see him. He walked over to where I was sitting and stood looking at me.
10: Hello, Finley. See the sprung you.
2: Huh? Oh, it's you. What are you doing, tailing me?
10: I ain't telling you or nobody else here. Let me out. I'm going home.
2: Is that right? Go on, beat it, copper.
10: Finley, for the last time, I ain't no cop.
2: You say they let you out?
10: Yeah.
2: How come they didn't take you home?
10: Well, they didn't have no car handy. Give me a bus fare instead.
2: Yeah, you ought to get a better story than that, copper. Now, beat it. I want to read my paper.
10: Look, Finley, where you heading?
2: You'd like to know, wouldn't you? Okay, copper, I'll tell you. I'm going to Oklahoma City. You going to make something out of that?
10: Bus for the north don't leave till 8 tomorrow morning.
2: I just found that out. Reckon I can kill time till then. I'd just as soon do it alone.
10: I want to show you something, Finley.
2: What?
10: I just want to prove I ain't no cop. How about you coming out to my place? I'll feed you, give you a flop for the night. Huh?
2: I'm okay right here. Besides, I got to go to Oklahoma City in the morning.
10: The bus comes in here long for you. You can catch it near my place. How about it?
2: Well, okay, I got nothing to lose. I reckon if you're going to keep tailing me, you might as well feed me.

0: There. You believe me now?
1: Well, it don't look like a cop's place.
0: And it ain't. Go on in. I get the light.
1: Nice and quiet out around here.
0: It's okay. And it ain't no cop's place.
1: No, don't reckon it is.
0: You like bacon eggs?
1: Sure.
0: I'll fix us some, huh? What you faking of doing in Oklahoma City?
1: That's my business.
0: You know, Fennelly, you're okay.
1: That's good.
0: You know how to keep your mouth shut, and that's something I like. 16 times they hold me in, I never spill nothing, not once. You and me, we're alike.
1: Maybe so.
0: Come on out here. I'll talk to you while I'm putting the bacon on the stove.
1: What about?
0: I got an idea. You got something special to do in Oklahoma City?
1: Nothing special. Just going up to take a look around. Maybe pick up a buck or two.
0: I kind of figured that. How about coming along with me tomorrow, huh? I can see you get some real dough.
1: Doing what?
0: Remember I told you I was a friend of Jim Hackett?
1: Yeah.
0: Him and his wife, they got something real big lined up. They want me in on it.
1: What kind of job is it?
0: I ain't sure. I think it's a refinery payroll. Jim said it was close to $250,000 there. You want to come along and cut in on it?
1: How do you know Hackett will want me in on it?
0: Look, Fendi, Jim and me were cellmates together. Anything I do is okay with Jim.
1: Hackett staying around here?
0: About 100 miles south. It's kind of hot right now. Him and his wife are hiding out in the shack down there.
1: What time are you pulling out in the morning?
0: I figured on getting a 5 o'clock bus. Ain't many people around that hour in the morning. I got to make sure there ain't no cops telling me. Well, how about it, Fendi?
1: Well, let me think it over. I'll let you know before morning. Before we turned in for the night, I agreed to go with Jeter and work on the job with Jim Hackett. We got up at 4 the next morning and took the 5 o'clock bus south. Jeter kept a sharp lookout for police who might be following. I knew Clay would be on our trail and hoped he'd stay far enough behind to avoid being seen by Jeter. He did. Toward noon, Jeter's suspicions relaxed. After an hour layover in a place called Snake River, we got on a local bus which took us 10 miles out of town. We walked another 3 miles along a dirt road. A little before 2 o'clock, sighted a shack halfway up a hill.
0: Well, there she is.
1: That shack up ahead?
0: Yep.
1: Don't look like anybody's there.
0: Somebody's there, all right. Jim's good at covering his tracks. Probably got the car hid away someplace.
1: How'd you know where this place was?
0: Jim wrote me a letter. Gave me a map on how to find it. Told me to burn it as soon as I knew how to get here.
1: When did he send you this letter?
0: 2-3 days ago.
1: Yeah, it seems I read something about him being in the scrape the past couple of days. You sure he hasn't changed his plans?
0: Nah, not Jim. He make up his mind to do something, he does it. All the cops in the world can't stop him. Sure, we'll be glad to see him. I reckon he'd be pretty glad to see him.
2: Put your hands up.
1: Huh?
0: Jim, put the gun away. It's me.
2: Oh, yeah. Well, you're lucky I didn't plug you. Seen two guys coming up the hill and thought you was cops. Who's this?
0: Friend of mine.
2: I didn't tell you to bring no friends.
0: How about letting us come in, Jim?
2: Oh, come on.
0: All right. What's Sal?
2: She went for grub.
0: Ain't that kind of dangerous? She's pretty easy to spot.
2: She dyed her hair. And you let me worry about her being seen.
0: Sure, Jim.
2: Who are you, mister?
0: I told you, he's a friend of mine.
1: My name's Finnerty.
2: Well, I don't care what your name is. What are you doing here?
0: Well, Jim, don't be that way. I brought Finnerty here because I figured you could use extra man.
2: If I'd have needed a man, I'd have told you. Me and Sal and you can handle this job easy. We don't need nobody else.
1: That's the way you feel about it. I reckon I'll be moving along. I never stay where I'm not wanted.
2: You ain't going no place. Not till I tell you to.
0: Now, look.
2: Shut up! How do you know this guy's all right?
0: He's okay. He was in a clank with me.
2: How long you known him?
0: Well, since yesterday, but...
2: Yesterday? Are you crazy, man?
1: Look, you can use me, I'll be glad to stay. You don't want me, I'm moving along.
0: You can use him, Jim. He's okay. You should have heard him talk them cops over the county lockup. He don't take nothing from nobody. Now, how about using him?
2: We ain't using him. And I ain't letting him leave here and spill it all over the country where I'm hiding out.
1: You don't have to worry about that, mister. I'm not the talking kind.
0: That's right, Jimmy ain't. You don't have to worry about Finley.
2: See, I gotta get rid of him.
1: Now, wait a minute.
2: Shut up! You, get over in that corner while I figure out what I'm going to do.
1: Sure.
2: And I'll wait. Come here.
1: What do you want?
2: You got a gun?
1: No.
2: Put your hands over your head. I want to make sure.
1: I told you I didn't have a gun.
2: Jimmy, that gun, you dirty... There we are.
3: You too, Jeter.
0: Finity, what's this all about?
1: My name's not Finity. You're both under arrest.
2: A cop. I knew it.
3: But he can't be a cop.
2: You stupid.
1: Turn around and keep your hands up. Keep them up.
2: You got no sense, Jeter. $250,000 right in our hands, and you got to bring a cop here.
3: How'd I know about him?
2: You ought to watch who you take up with.
1: Somebody should have told him that before he took up with you, Hackett. All right, you two. Get moving.

0: In just a moment, we will tell you the results of the case you have just heard.
1: Throughout the remainder of the day, NBC will bring you more great entertainment to brighten your listening. The First Nighter, starring Barbara Luddy and Olin Soule, will bring you an amusing drama of a man who made gold at a dollar a minute in his basement workshop. Then Miss Margaret Truman will step before the NBC microphones to introduce talented stars in khaki and blue. And for another amusing play, listen to the Theater Guild on the Air production of The Bishop Misbehaves, with an all-star cast including Charles Lawton, Josephine Hull, and Vanessa Brown. In the mirth and melody department, Phil Harris and Alice Fay will star in a bright 30 minutes of enjoyable, relaxing entertainment. Be sure to hear Phil and Alice and their Court of Royal Jesters later today. Remember, too, that Jack Parr will come a-calling tonight with the $64 question and a program packed with question marks and laughs. So, for fine entertainment, always tune to the three familiar NBC chimes, your invitation to the best in radio listening. And now back to the conclusion of today's Tales of the Texas Rangers.
0: And now, here are the results of the case you have just heard.
2: Ranger Clay Morgan apprehended Sal Hackett on her way back to the shack where she and her husband had been hiding. She was sentenced to 20 years at the women's prison at Gorey. Len Jeter received a 30-year term for obstructing justice and conspiring to commit armed robbery. Jim Hackett was found guilty of murder with malice and died in the electric chair at Huntsville.
3: This is Joel McRae. There are a good many stories that the Rangers tell about some of the so-called bad men they've picked up over the years. They tell about one in particular whose bark was truly worse than his bite. The story goes that this so-called bad man came into a saloon one night flourishing a pair of pistols and ordered all the people over in a corner, saying that he was the roughest, toughest man in the whole state of Texas. He then sat down, still pointing his guns at the frightened customers, and ordered the bartender to bring him a drink. "What'll you have, sir?" asked the bartender. "Bring me a glass of milk," he replied. "Milk?" said the bartender. "For the roughest, toughest man in the state of Texas?" "Well, then," answered the bad man, "put it in a dirty glass." So long, folks. See you next week.
0: Next week, Joel McRae in another authentic reenactment of a case from the files of The Texas Rangers.

technical advisor was Captain M.T. Lone Wolf Gonzalez of the Texas Rangers. This story was transcribed and adapted by Charles E. Israel, and the program is produced and directed by Stacy Keach. Hal Gibney speaking.

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2: We present King Street Junior by Jim Eldridge, starring Carl Howman as Philip Sims and James Grout as Mr. Beeston, the head teacher.
3: Good morning, Mr. Sims.
4: Oh, good morning, Mrs. Rudd. Playground duty again, eh?
3: Unfortunately.
4: It's because you're very good at it.
3: Oh, Mr. Sims, I didn't get an opportunity to speak with you after the meeting yesterday, but I was delighted at the outcome.
4: Yes, it went through without much fuss, didn't it?
3: I'm getting quite excited about it already.
4: Oh, yes, sir, poor old Long. Yes, this will soon be all over for him, won't it?
3: I'm very unhappy about him leaving teaching. I know we've had our differences in the past, but...
4: It's a shame.
3: What is he going to do? Has he told you?
4: Oh, he's hoping to go into computers. I know he's got one or two feelers out.
3: Very sad.
5: Mrs. Rudd?
3: Yes, Carlos?
5: Is it true that the teachers are going to do a Christmas show?
4: Word gets about, doesn't it?
3: Yes, Carlos, it is quite true. And we hope that you and your parents will come and see it.
5: You going to play the piano?
3: I may decide to do some magic tricks.
5: Cool, like Paul Daniels.
3: And I may begin by turning you into a civilized human being.
5: Aye.
3: The word is piano, Carlos.
5: Yeah, but it sounds like a piano. Here, hey, Zed, wait for me.
3: I do sometimes wonder if it really is worthwhile, Mr. Sims.
6: I suppose it'll make a change from the pantomime.
7: Well, that's what they all said.
6: Ah. A musical. Yes, it's a good idea.
7: All thanks to Rudd and Sims, the dynamic duo. Lord knows what the parents will make of it, though.
6: Well, that depends on the turns, doesn't it? You'd be doing something, I expect.
7: Well, I did give it a little thought last evening.
6: Yes, I'm sure you did.
7: And, yes, I've decided I'm going to do a monologue.
6: A lecture, you mean?
7: No, you know, a dramatic monologue. There's a little yellow idol to the north of Kathmandu, that sort of thing.
6: Well, do you think the audience will understand it?
7: Well, it'll go down a storm, no question. I've chosen The Death of Little Nell. It's wonderful stuff. Won't be a dry eye in the house.
6: Oh, I'll take your word for it. What are the others doing?
7: I don't know, but they're going to put up a list so we don't duplicate.
6: Good idea.
7: Now, I did hear some mention of Mrs. Patterson doing a ventriloquist act.
6: Really?
7: Yes.
6: Well, I didn't know she went in for that sort of thing.
7: Well, it is allowed, you know.
6: Oh, you know what I mean. She's never mentioned anything about it to me. Has she got a dummy?
7: I suppose so. Mind you, she can always use the chief education officer. So it just goes to show, doesn't it? Something like this crops up and all the hidden talents come out.
6: You're all frustrated performers, aren't you?
7: Yes, you're probably right.
6: Actually, talking about teachers' talents, how did you get on yesterday?
7: Oh, you mean the staffing interviews?
6: Yes. I met Miss Hassan, you know. She seemed very pleasant.
7: Yes, Fred and I were quite impressed with her.
6: Were you?
7: She's still quite young and not a lot of teaching experience. But she's got all the right attitudes. She'll get on with the children, too.
6: That's the important thing, isn't it?
7: Well, it's a good start. Yes, I think we're both very happy about Miss Hassan.
6: And Mr. Jones?
7: Well...
6: Not suitable?
7: No, it's not that. At least, I don't think so. In fact, he's probably quite a good teacher. I mean, Fred liked him. He has good organisation abilities.
6: No, Mr. Holliday would like that.
7: Yes.
6: But you're not sure?
7: No. I just don't feel he'd be right for King Street.
6: So, what are you going to do? Advertise again?
7: Well, either that or run one class for the rest of the year with a succession of supply teachers, which is not ideal.
8: Ah, you're here.
7: In body, at least, Fred. What can I do for you?
8: Wanted a word about the music hall.
7: Oh, yes. Have you decided what you're going to do?
8: Yes, I'm going to do a monologue.
7: A monologue?
8: Yes, you know, one of those dramatic poem things. Very apt for an old-time music hall.
7: But you can't.
8: Why not?
7: Well, because I'm doing one.
8: No, you're not.
7: Yes, I am.
8: Well, there's nothing about it on the list.
7: Is that up already?
8: Of course. Miss Lewis is down for tap dancing. Mrs. Patterson's doing a ventriloquist
7: act. But no one told me the list was going up at the crack of dawn.
8: Oh, well, you're too late now. My name's up there for the monologue.
7: Oh, come on, Fred.
8: We did say no duplication. First come, first choice.
7: Oh, for goodness sake.
6: Just a minute, both of you.
8: Yes? What?
6: Perhaps your monologues are in such completely different styles, they'll come over as two different acts.
7: Good thinking, Mrs. Stone.
8: Well, I'll be doing mine with actions and hats. You know, different hat for each character. The fireman stood upon the deck and felt the fiery blast. And here I change hats. Oh, Mary, Mary, marry me before I breathe my last.
7: Now, but you don't change the voice.
8: What?
7: You don't do, oh, Mary, Mary, marry me before I breathe my last.
8: Well, don't be silly.
7: Well, I'll be doing mine with different hats, actions and voices.
8: No, you won't. My name's in the list now. You have to think of something else.
6: Look, may I make a suggestion?
7: Please, Mrs. Stone.
6: Well, why don't you do a monologue together as a sort of double act?
8: Then it wouldn't be a monologue, would it?
6: But no one would notice.
8: I would.
7: Anyway, I know which one I want to do, and it isn't anything to do with firemen. I want to do the death of little Nell.
8: And I've already got my hats worked out. I've even arranged to borrow a fireman's helmet. No, we decided. Rules are rules.
7: Well, I think you're being very unfair.
8: No, I'm not.
6: Honestly, you two, you're worse than the children. Now, come on, Mr. Beeston, there are lots of other things you can do.
8: That's right. A man with your talents, such as...
6: Well, why don't you try juggling?
8: Good idea. I've seen you with those beanbags.
7: Yeah, maybe. But only if I can recite the death of little Nell while I'm doing it.
8: Out of the question. No point making rules if you don't stick to them.
9: Now, after break, we'll be looking at the slides that Rajput has brought in. And then we'll be playing a question and answer game with them. Right, off you go. Make sure you put your coats on. Cold out there. Come on, all out. Fresh air will do you good. Come on, Sophie. Razia. What's the matter, Razia?
10: Sir Gran, sir.
9: What about her, Gran?
10: She's gonna die, sir.
9: Come on, you don't know that.
10: She does, the doctor said. Didn't he, Razia?
11: Yes.
9: When was this?
11: Yesterday. She's been ill a long time, sir. But not like now.
9: Is she in hospital?
11: Yes.
9: Well, you can bet that the doctors and nurses there will be doing everything they can to help her. My mother was in hospital this time last year, and she came out right as rain. I'll tell you what. Would you like to stay in this break time? You and Sophie?
11: Yes, please.
9: Okay. I'll tell the corridor monitors. Yeah. And look, I'll go and bring my coffee back here, and then you can both help me set up these slides. All right?
11: Yes, sir.
9: I can do with a bit of help putting them all in order.
12: And when I got them out, there were these big holes in them. Moths? Oh, don't be silly. Moths don't make holes in cardboard.
13: Is anyone there?
14: No, help yourself.
13: Thanks. What's got holes in them?
14: The crowns.
13: Crowns? What crowns?
12: For the nativity play.
13: Ah, those crowns.
12: Apparently some of the children in Mrs. Wilberforce's class put them on to play with. And the crowns were too big for them and fell over their heads.
14: So they cut eye holes in them.
12: It's no laughing matter. I've got to make a whole new set of crowns and I just haven't got the time.
14: Look, I'd give you a hand, but I'm up to my eyes with the whole Christmas decorations.
13: And I'm busy at the moment. I've got my own hat problems.
14: You don't wear a hat.
13: And for the music hall, for my fireman monologue, I wear different hats.
14: Ooh, can we sell you some crowns with eye holes in?
13: Oh, no, that reminds me. I better be off.
14: We've only just got here.
13: Mrs. Rudder's waiting for him in the hall for our rehearsal. I have to skip this.
15: That was close. Nearly had me dinner on the floor.
14: That's the best place for it, I reckon.
15: Is there room for a small one?
12: Yeah. I don't think Fred will be back for a while.
14: Right. Oh, dear.
12: You look a bit sorry for yourself.
14: It's because he's going to miss us when he's gone.
15: Oh. No, it isn't.
12: Oh, thanks.
14: All right, yes, I will. But it's not that. Let me guess. Having trouble with your act for the musical?
15: A bit. But it's not that. It's little Razia.
14: Ah, what about her?
15: Her gran's ill.
12: Huh?
15: In fact, she's dying, and Razia's taking it very badly. She's really close to her gran.
12: Oh, poor child.
14: How old's her gran?
15: Well, she's getting on. Must be in her 80s.
14: Well, it's a good age.
15: Yes, but Razia's mum died soon after she was born. And her gran's the one who's brought her up. She's like a second mum. Can't help feeling sorry for the kid.
12: Of course you can't.
14: Still, you'll be leaving all this sort of thing behind you, won't you? No kids' problems to cope with when you're working with computers.
15: Yes, I know. Pass this off, please.
14: Here.
15: Ta-ta.
8: I'm here.
3: I mean, where are you in musical terms? Why haven't you started speaking?
8: Because I was waiting for you to finish playing the piano.
3: I was only playing it until you started speaking. That was the introduction.
8: Oh, right. Okay, do it again. For the moment, I'll pretend this cardboard box is a fireman's helmet.
3: Are you going to put it on?
8: When I get to the fireman's bit.
3: Very well.

0: who at his watch did keep.
1: Oh, where be my small boy to my... Oh, damn this box, I can't see a thing.
2: You should have used a smaller box.
1: Well, this was the smallest I could find in the stockroom. It's like Sims was saying about those crowns. Who's that?
2: What do you want, Sadiq?
3: Can I stay and watch, Miss Fudge?
2: No, you can't. Go away.
3: Yes, miss. Why's Mr. Holliday got a cardboard box over his head? Has it been a Dalek?
1: I'll Dalek you if you don't push off.
3: Yes, sir.
1: Now, ready, Mrs. Rudd?
2: Ready.

0: found it sleep. Except for Dan the fireman, who at his watch did keep.
1: Hello, King Street Junior. Yes, speaking. Oh, good morning, Mr. Iqbal. Yes, of course. Oh, dear. Oh, I am sorry. Yes, I quite understand. I'll tell Mr. Long. Please don't worry. We'll keep an eye on her. And once again, please accept our condolences. Goodbye.
2: Why?
1: Ah, the very man.

0: Why?
1: Ah, the very man. You must be telepathic.
2: Ah, there's an act I can do for the music hall. Mind reading.
3: What's this card I'm holding up? The Seven of Spades. Ta-da!
1: The kids will think you're a witch.
3: They'll think I'm a fake.
1: Mm-hmm.
3: Anyway, what do you want to see me about?
1: I've got a message for you from Mr. Iqbal. His niece Razia's in your class.
3: Oh, hi. I wondered if they might phone. That's why I've called in. I went round there last night.
1: Razia's grandmother died during the night.
3: Oh, dear.
1: He asked me to pass on to you how much they appreciated your calling in.
3: The trouble is, there was nothing I could do.
1: Never mind. You still went to see them.
3: I suppose Razia won't be in today.
1: No, he said they're sending her to school. They think it might help to take her mind off it.
3: I suppose so.
1: Apparently she's terribly upset and he wanted us to know so we'll understand.
3: Poor kid. Yes, well, I'll keep my eye on her. And I'd better let the rest of the staff know so no one goes and puts their foot in it.
4: Mind if I join you? Are I talking business?
3: No, no, take a pew. Mm.
4: So, have you decided what you're going to do? You're not up on the list yet.
5: Yes, I'm going to sing a song accompanied by the nimble fingers of Elton John here.
4: Please.
5: I don't know. I think you'd look quite good dressed up as Elton John, Mrs. Rudd. The big boots, the flashing electronic glasses.
4: What are you going to sing?
5: Well, we're working on it at the moment, aren't we?
6: I thought In a Monastery Garden would be an appropriate choice.
5: But I want to do a Notham in the Old Kent Road.
7: Say, has anyone seen my mark book?
5: Your what?
7: My mark book. I had it on my desk yesterday afternoon, and when I came to look for it this morning, it had gone.
4: Oh, dear.
6: Ask Mr. Beeston. He's behind most of the things that go missing in this school.
7: No, I've already asked him. He hasn't seen it.
6: That's what he says.
5: I'll keep my eyes open for it.
7: Oh, if you would. It's got all my marking in it for the whole year so far. It's going to be impossible to do my reports without it. Honestly, what with the crowns and now this.
3: Right, off you go, Sophie. Into the playground.
8: Sir, Mr. Long, sir.
3: Yes, Sophie.
8: Rosie's crying, sir.
3: Yes, I can see. But you go off to play. I'll look after her.
8: Her granddad last night.
3: Yes,
8: sir.
3: I do know. Now, please, off you go. I'll see to her.
8: If you want me, sir, I'll be just outside.
3: Thank you. Come over here, Rosie. Come and sit here. Do you want a tissue?
8: Yes, please, sir.
3: There. Go on, have a good blow. Razia, I know what happened to your gran. And I'm very, very sorry.
8: She was more than just my gran, sir. She was like my mum.
3: I know. And that's why it's so hard for you. But she wasn't well. Your uncle told me last night she'd been in a lot of pain these last few weeks. But you shouldn't feel unhappy for her. She wouldn't want that.
8: No, sir.
3: She'd had a long life, Razia. Happy life.
8: Yes, sir.
3: And she saw you grow up to be happy, and to know that your dad and your uncles are, well, secure enough to make sure that you have a good, loving home.
8: Yes, sir.
3: I'm sure that was what she wanted most out of life, to know that you'd be all right.
8: Yeah.
3: And remember, it's only her body that's gone. Her memory will always be with you, as long as you live. You'll always have her there with you to remember.
8: Yes.
3: I know nothing I can say can bring her back or make you feel any better. But if you ever want to talk about it while you're at school, you can always talk to me. Okay, Razia?
8: Okay.
3: Now, you want to go out for a while? We can find Sophie and take a walk in the playground. A bit of fresh air might do us both good.
9: You know, I'm sure I spend more time on playground duty than anyone else.
10: It's because you look like a policeman. Oh,
9: well, I think it's a bit much. I should be rehearsing my piece for the music hall.
10: And I should be looking for my mark book. I can't think what's happened to it.
9: Well, some kid took it and burned it, I expect. Who's got the lowest marks in class so far?
10: Well, I couldn't tell you. Not without my mark book.
9: Now, whoever it is, that'll be your culprit. I'd lay odds on it.
10: You could be right.
5: So, remember to tell your parents that the Christmas parties will be next Wednesday afternoon. We'll be joining in with Mr. Sims' class. I'll be giving you a note this afternoon to take home. Right, dinner time. Off you go. And take your time. They won't run out.

0: The food.
1: Sir?
0: Yes, Sophie?
1: Sir, can me and Marty staying after dinner?
0: I'd like you to go out in the playground first. Have a game or something. It'll be good for Razia.
1: Right, sir.
0: But if she gets upset or anything, come straight back inside and let me know.
1: Right. Sir?
0: Yes?
1: Are you really not coming back after Christmas?
0: That's right. I told you weeks ago.
1: Gonna miss you, sir.
0: Not for long. You'll soon forget me when you've got used to your new teacher.
1: No, it won't be the same.
0: Well, of course it won't be the same. All teachers are different.
1: Yeah, and some of them shouldn't be teachers.
0: Be careful. I don't want to hear you say anything about the other teachers.
1: But it's true, though, sir. It's not just how clever someone is. It's how nice they are, if they teach you properly.
0: But all teachers teach you properly.
1: No, they don't. I mean, we're all right here, because most of the teachers are all right. But in my cousin's school, they're rubbish. So all the kids in that school is going to be rubbish when they grow up.
0: Ah, Sophie, not is. They are going to be rubbish.
1: Right. So what hope is there for them, eh? That's what my dad says anyway.
0: Well, your dad may have a point.
1: Anyway, I'll come and see you if Razia starts crying again.
0: Right. And be careful what you say about teachers to the other teachers.
1: Yes, sir.
0: Even if it is true.
2: Hey, you lot! Now stop running in the corridor.
3: Sorry, sir.
4: It's hunger.
5: It's got to be desperation if they're running to eat Mrs. Perkins's cooking. Any luck with your mark book yet?
4: Oh, no. I tell you, I'm going to rip this place apart after I've had lunch.
5: I'll give you a hand if you like.
4: Aren't you supposed to be rehearsing your song?
5: Oh, I can't. Mr. Holliday's hogged Elton John and her magic piano. He's going to be in the hall all lunchtime, what with his fireman's hat and his bits and pieces.
4: Oh, that ought to be worth a sneak preview.
5: Not on your life. It'll be murder in there.
4: I was only joking.
5: But when are you going to be rehearsing your tap dancing?
4: Oh, any time. Doesn't matter. I'm doing it to a record.
5: Oh, I didn't know. Oh, by the way, I've been sorting out my timetable.
4: Oh?
5: And I think I can give you a hand with the crowns tomorrow.
4: Oh, that'd be marvellous. Mrs. Patterson said she'd make one. The more people we can get on it, the merrier.
6: And, sadly, Razia's gran died last night.
7: Yes, I did know. Mrs. Stone told me.
6: Anyway, I've been talking
7: to her.
6: How
7: is she? How's she bearing up?
6: It's hard to tell. She's very upset.
7: Oh, that's understandable. But you're looking out for her, are you?
6: Yes, I am. Anyway, as I was saying, it was after I'd been talking to Razia, and then to Sophie, well, it suddenly struck me. Oh, I know this is going to mess you about.
7: Yes?
6: Well, is there a chance of me applying for my job back?
7: What?
6: Yes, I know. I know, it's messing you about, and it's short notice.
7: Well, it's not that, but you resigned, Mr. Long.
6: I know.
7: And you know I've been interviewing candidates to fill your job next term. Well, yours and Mrs. Wilberforce's.
6: Yes, and I shouldn't be asking. You're probably fixed up by now, anyway. I just hoped, if you weren't, you'd think about giving me my job back.
7: It's a sudden change of heart, isn't it?
6: Well, as I said, I was talking to Razia, and... Well, I suppose everything suddenly clicked into place. What it's all about, being a teacher. It's the kids, isn't it?
7: It always was, Mr. Long.
6: Yes, and... Well, I know now. I want to stay here.
7: Yes, well, you're aware that I didn't want you to go in the first place. And you haven't actually gone yet, have you?
6: You mean, there's a chance I could stay?
7: Well, for what it's worth, we filled Mrs. Wilberforce's post, but yours, I haven't decided yet.
6: So there is a chance. What about the Education Office?
7: Yeah, what about them?
6: Would they let me stay? After all, I have resigned. They have my official notice.
7: In a case like this, it would be at the discretion of the head teacher. And I want you to stay here, right?
6: Oh, right. And thanks.
7: Yes. Well, the best way you can thank me is by not resigning again.
6: No, I won't. I promise.
7: I've said to you before, good teachers don't grow on trees. And I don't like to lose a good teacher.
6: Well, thanks again.
7: Right. Well, if that's all.
6: No, not quite.
7: Oh, there isn't more, is there?
6: It's a different kind of more.
7: Oh, very well.
6: Rumour has it that you were going to do a monologue for the music hall, but now you're not.
7: Well, I can't. Fred Holliday jumped in and hijacked the idea.
6: So, what are you going to do?
7: Well, I don't know yet. I had sort of sitting at the side of the stage and throwing things when Fred comes on.
6: How would you feel about doing a double act?
7: With you?
6: Well, I was going to do this comedy turn, but some of the others pointed out that half the audience wouldn't understand the jokes.
7: That's true.
6: So couldn't we come up with something between us? The sort of thing everybody would understand.
7: Mm-hmm.
6: That doesn't need translating.
7: What a good idea, Mr. Long. Tell me, did you have something particular in mind for this spot?
5: Well, I think it's fantastic. I'm really pleased you're staying.
6: Thanks. I still feel a bit of a fool, though, causing all this fuss.
5: There'd have been a lot more fuss if we'd started next term without a teacher for your class.
6: That's true.
4: Has that kettle just boiled?
6: It depends what you mean by just.
4: Oh, it'll do.
5: Oh, any news about your mark book?
4: Oh, the cleaner took it, didn't I tell you?
5: No.
6: What does she want it for?
4: Well, she thought it was an old one that had been left lying around, so she put it in with the dead stock.
5: How did you find that out?
4: I asked her if she'd seen it.
6: Brilliant deductive methods, eh, Watson?
5: Appropriate to this school, my dear Holmes.
6: Eh?
5: Elementary.
4: Oh. I hope that's not the standard of comedy we can expect tonight.
5: I'm doing a song, remember? I'm leaving the jokes to that comedian over there.
4: Oh, yes, Mr. Long. Someone told me you'd changed your act.
5: Oh, not another one with hats and actions.
6: Uh-huh. You'll just have to wait and see at the concert.
3: Thank you, Mr. Patel. For tickets, please.
8: Thank you.
3: Oh, if I'll show this lady and gentleman to their seats. Oh, tickets, please. Thank you.
8: Oh, Miss Hassan.
9: Hello, Mrs. Stone.
3: How nice to see you here this evening.
9: Well, I couldn't resist the opportunity to see my new colleagues out of uniform.
3: I hope it won't put you off coming here.
10: Well, then, how's it going?
3: Very well. It looks as though we'll have a full house.
10: Ah, evening, Miss Hassan.
9: Hello.
3: Miss Hassan has come to see what you all look like before she starts here.
10: I see.
3: Oh, would you excuse me? Tommy, what on earth are you doing?
10: Have you, been to see Mr. Beeston yet?
9: No, he wants me to come in tomorrow to sort things out.
10: Good idea. You need to be prepared at this school. Got a crash helmet, have you?
9: Oh, I don't think I'll need anything like that, will I?
10: Don't be too sure.
9: Well, I think I'd like to try talking to them first.
10: Rather you than me.
9: Do you often put on this kind of show?
10: This? Oh, no. A lot of nonsense, really.
9: Oh.
10: Dressing up and making fools of ourselves. But the kids like it.
9: I'm sure they do. Anyway, I think I'd better go and find a seat. The hall's beginning to fill up.
10: Yes. Well, hope you enjoy it.
9: I'm sure I will.
10: Oh, excuse me, Mrs. Stone.
3: Yes, what is it?
5: Do you remember what I said? No admittance during the monologue.
3: Oh, I should think they'll all be in by then.
5: Yes, well, anyway, you can let the latecomers in while Miss Lewis is tap dancing. But I don't want them breaking the mood of my monologue, so if you can make sure the doors are shut.

0: sets, the baby sits, while flames around him flicker. 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Then onward down the street he ran, his hosepipe in his hand. He wished his fire engine worked, but he'd lost the rubber band.
1: And the only way to get you to the doctor's in time is in the box.
2: I don't want to go in the box.
1: You've got to.
2: You're only doing it to show how clever you are. Can't you drink a glass of water instead?
1: No, I can't.
3: Oh, dear.
4: What you doing, Ollie?
3: Well, surely you can see what I'm doing, Stanley. I'm trying to put this nail in this wall so I can hang this picture.
4: Can I help?
3: Why, certainly. You take this hammer and you climb up while I hold the ladder.
4: Okay.
3: Are you ready, Stanley?
4: Yes, Ollie.
3: Good. Now, when I nod my head, I want you to hit it.
4: Are you sure?
3: Of course I'm sure.

0: congratulations, Mr. Sims. I never realised you could sing like that.
1: Well, I never knew you could play Ollie Hardy.
2: Mr. Beeston!
0: Mind, I always knew she couldn't play the piano. Hello, Mrs. Rudd. Congratulations.
2: Thank you.
0: Wonderful stuff.
2: Mr. Beeston, did you know that the Chief Education Officer is here tonight?
0: Is he? Oh, good Lord. I expect he'll sack us all for bringing the profession into disrepute.
2: On the contrary, he's delighted. In fact, he wants us to put the show on at his daughter's school.
0: What?
1: That's your Laurel and Hardy that did that.
0: No. Credit where credit's due, Mr. Sims. I think your singing tipped the balance in our favour.
2: In fact, you're both wrong.
0: He liked your piano playing.
2: That goes without saying. No, he thought the success of the evening was Mr. Holliday, and he insists on him doing that same dramatic monologue next time.
0: Well, there's no appreciation of art in this day and age.
2: I think he would like to see you now to arrange that evening.
0: Oh, well. That's another fine mess you've gotten me into, Stanley.

0: You have been listening to King Street Junior by Jim Eldridge and starring Carl Howman as Philip Sims and James Grout as Mr. Beeston, the head teacher. Tom Watson featured as Mr. Holliday, the deputy head, Margaret John as Mrs. Stone, school secretary, Paul Copley as Mr. Long, Vivian Martin as Mrs. Rudd, Marlene Sidaway as Miss Lewis, and Deirdre Costello as Mrs. Patterson. Miss Hassan was played by Shireen Shah, Razia by Elaine Tan, Sophie by Leanne Compton, Sadiq by Dean Ashraf, and Carlos by Remy Beard. The pianist was Max Harris, and the producer was John Fawcett Wilson.
1: I came across Mr. Kipling in the meadow by the church. If I've painted that spire once, he said, I've painted it a dozen times. He offered me an apple pie. An artist needs inspiration, he explained. Golden shortcrust pastry, delicious apple filling, and just the right amount of sugar sprinkled on top. But then, when it comes to the little details, Mr. Kipling does have an exceedingly good eye.
2: Will you have a polo, dear Liza, will you have a polo, dear Liza, polo?
3: How very kind of you, dear Henry, I most certainly will. I'll have three or four, or maybe more.
2: But you take me old tube.
3: Because they happen to be my tube of polo, dear Henry. Have one. Mm.
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5: The Texaco Star Theater. The more than 45,000 Texaco dealers from coast to coast welcome you to an hour of mirth and melody. With our star comedian, Fred Allen, Kenny Baker and Portland Hopper, our guests, Amos and Andy, and Mansell Talkett, the mayor of Waukegan, Wynn Murray and Al Goodman's orchestra. Texaco Dime.

0: Ladies and gentlemen, tonight we present something heretofore unheard of in radio. One comedian is devoting his entire 60 minutes to a monster tribute to celebrate the 10th anniversary of another comedian. The comedian who is going to get it is Jack Benny. The man who is going to give it is Fred Allen in person.
1: Thank you. As long as I accidentally bowed so low, I might as well pull up my stockings. I mean, look, Midget might walk in and say, there is a man who is not neat. His stockings are varicose sealed. And thank you. Thank you, and good evening, ladies and gentlemen. And there's no time to waste, Jimmy, tonight. This week, Jack Benny, the neurotic Superman, completes his 10th year in radio. And tonight, we are going to celebrate Jack Benny's paniversary.
0: You mean you're dedicating the whole 60 minutes to Jack?
1: Well, not in toto, Jimmy. A few of our minutes had better be dedicated to Texaco, or next week this program will be known as The Man in the Street.
0: Yeah, I get it.
1: Well, now let's get going. We've got to make this an hour tonight that Benny will remember to his dying day. Now, is everybody ready? Say, Portland.
2: Oh, hail to Jack Benny.
1: No, not yet.
2: But I've written a eulogy.
1: Well, later you can make with the eulogy. Say, Kenny.
3: Okay, F.A., I got my Jack Benny serenade all set.
1: Fine. And Mr. Goodman, have you written that special music for this festive occasion?
4: What else? To honoring Benny, the musician, I, Goodman, am composing a string symphony.
1: A string symphony? It sounds impressive.
4: This could be. 22 violins are playing not only off-key, but also not tuned.
1: A fitting tribute to Benny the musician, indeed. Now, tell me, did you write an original sonata?
4: Confidentially, I am composing Rubinstein's Melody Annette.
1: Well, how can you compose something Rubinstein has already composed?
4: I am decomposing it.
1: Oh, never mind. Just give us a fanfare, maestro, and let's go. Tonight, the Texaco Star Theater salutes Jack Benny. Hollywood, California. On May 9th, 1941, America's favorite killer cycle wit celebrates his 10th year in radio. 10 years ago, back in 1931, Jack Benny made his first appearance in radio. Yes, 1931 was an eventful year. In 1931, the president of these United States was...
5: Herbert Clark Hoover.
1: The vice president was...
5: Who knows?
1: In 1931, the governor of New York State...
5: Franklin Delano Roosevelt.
1: The mayor of New York City...
5: The Honorable James J. Walker.
1: In 1931, the Broadway movie theaters were showing...
5: Public Enemy, starring Jimmy Cagney.
6: Indiscreet, starring Gloria Swanson.
7: Bengali, starring John Barrymore, now stooging for Rudy Vallee.
1: In May 1931, the baseball season was underway.
8: The Brooklyn Dodgers are in seventh place. 1-3, lost 10. Wait till next year.
1: This took 10 years, however. In 1931, prohibition was in force. Bootleg liquor flooded the country. It was not unusual to hear a drinking man say...
9: I took a drink today. It dissolved my two front teeth right down to the pivots.
1: That year, vaudeville comedians were telling prohibition jokes.
5: Have you tried that new nip and tuck whiskey?
9: Yeah, one nip and they tuck you away for the night.
1: This team is still laying off. In 1931, the police commissioner of New York City said...
10: Police department is cracking down on motorists blowing their auto horns. I'll have New York quiet in 30 days.
1: That man is now living in Connecticut. A New York subway contractor announced that year...
11: Blasting the 6th Avenue subway will damage the water main. The 6th Avenue subway may never be completed.
1: That's what he thought. Today you can't tell the 6th Avenue subway from a hole in the ground. In 1931, the district attorney of New York said...
5: Slot machines have got to go. I'll stamp out every racket in New York if I have to use both feet.
1: This same year, the King of Siam visited New York.
4: Are you the King of Siam?
12: Yes, I am.
1: On May 1st, 1931, a new high mark was set in Manhattan's skyline. The Empire State Building, 102 stories high, was open to the public. Up in the observation tower of the Empire State Building, a sightseeing couple from Jersey was heard to say...
5: You're high up here, ain't it, Mabel?
2: Yeah. Say, what's that Tepmint lifesaver laying in that field?
5: That ain't no lifesaver, Mabel. It's a Yankee Stadium.
2: Well, what do you know? Say, what's that flat thing there? Looks like a pancake somebody sat on.
12: That's Jersey, Mabel.
2: Jersey, what do you know?
12: Yeah, ain't it wonderful?
1: Yes, it was wonderful. In 1931, thousands of people who lived in Jersey came all the way to New York City and paid a dollar to go up on top of the Empire State Building to look back at Jersey again. Many important events occurred that year. Several people questioned about 1931 remember other momentous happenings. A little-known man about hamburger stands who recalls 1931 is Sherman Mazda. What is your outstanding recollection of 1931, Sherman?
11: Oh, 1931 is the year the pajama string was invented.
1: The pajama string was invented that year, hey? And this impressed you?
11: Oh, the pajama string was a boon to mankind.
1: A boon to mankind in what way?
11: Before the pajama string was invented...
1: Yes?
11: A man going to bed with pajamas on had his hands full.
1: I don't get it, but then again, who am I? And thank you, Sherman Mazda. A housewife who will long remember 1931 is Mrs. Tilton Shanty. What impressed you back in 1931, Mrs. Shanty?
13: 1931 is the year cellophane came out.
1: And cellophane impressed you, did it?
13: Cellophane liked to ruin me.
1: Well, how do you mean?
13: In 1931, they started putting cellophane on bread.
1: I see.
13: Nobody told nobody what it was.
1: Oh, and you?
13: I was slicing the cellophane along with the bread, putting butter on it and eating it.
1: You were eating cellophane?
13: With butter on it.
1: Well, how was it?
13: It's better with ketchup on it.
1: Well, tell me, how long did you continue to eat this cellophane?
13: For 6 months. Then I couldn't stand it no more. I felt like I had an accordion in my stomach.
1: An accordion in there?
13: Yeah. Inside, I felt creased.
1: Creased, huh? Well, what did you do?
13: Nothing. Just quit eating bread.
1: You did, huh? Well, after eating cellophane for 6 months back in 1931, do you feel any ill effects today?
13: Don't feel nothing.
1: No?
13: But when I bend over, I crinkle.
1: You crinkle?
13: And every time I sit down, it sounds like somebody's opening a bundle.
1: Well, thank you, Mrs. Tilton Shanty. A man who will long remember 1931 is Mr. Baedeker Stilt. What, in retrospect, Baedeker, highlights that year for you?
14: Two things.
1: Namely?
14: 1931 is the year the zipper was invented.
1: And?
14: 1931 had the coldest winter in history.
1: Well, what is it about the zipper and the cold that still impresses you?
14: Well, like I say, in 1931, the zipper was invented.
1: Yes?
14: They was putting zippers on everything. Shoes, raincoats, overnight bags.
1: And you succumbed to the vogue, did
14: you?
1: Oh,
14: yeah.
1: You did, huh?
14: I bought me a Bell Brigham Union suit. It had a zipper all the way down the front.
1: But where does the cold spell come in?
14: Well, sir, the morning the cold started, I get up to put on my union suit. The zipper is frozen.
1: The zipper is frozen.
14: Yeah, I bend down to breathe on it while I'm trying to pull it up.
1: Yeah?
14: There I am, breathing and tugging, tugging and breathing.
1: Yes?
14: All of a sudden, zip. Up she comes. I can't straighten up.
1: Why not?
14: My nose is caught in the zipper.
1: You couldn't get it out?
14: Oh, for 2 weeks, if you seen me on the street and wanted to know who I was, you had to open my vest. I was right on the inside.
1: You were inside,
14: yeah,
1: with
14: yeah.
1: Business going on as usual. How did you finally get your nose out of the zipper?
14: Well, I kept poking my nose into the zipper and making the hole bigger.
1: Uh-huh.
14: When the hole got big enough, I crawled into the union suit and got out through the leg.
1: You made it the hard way, and thank you, Baedeker Still. And with Mr. Still's nostalgic escapade, we bring to a close this cavalcade of highlights taken from that outstanding year, 1931, and the first episode in our great tribute to Jack Benny. Thank you. And now, ladies and gentlemen...
0: Excuse me, Fred.
1: But yes, Jimmy?
0: I don't like to butt in, but where was the tribute? You didn't even mention Jack's name.
1: Now, look, Mr. Wallington, you stick to your announcing. I'm handling this the festivities here.
0: Yes, but I still don't see where the tribute comes in.
1: Look, Benny started 10 years ago, didn't he?
0: Well, yes, but...
1: We gave you everything of importance that happened in 1931, didn't we?
0: But you didn't mention Jack Benny.
1: You can draw your own conclusion. And now, ladies and gentlemen, Kenny Baker sings a number with our idol in mind. Kenny's song explains why he is on this program, and it's dedicated to Jack Benny. The song is appropriately called Because of You, if you get what we mean, Mr. Benny.

0: Kenny.
1: That was very nice, Kenny.
2: Say, Fred, would you like to take a little intelligence test?
1: Yeah, an intelligence test? You mean to see if I'm as smart as Mr. Benny? Or what do you mean?
2: Well, I'm going to give you three familiar phrases. Now, you tell me who says them and what they mean.
1: All right, Jimmy.
2: All right, here we go. Last call, curtain going up.
1: Why, that's a call boy in a theater.
2: That's right. Now this one.
3: Last call, dinner now being served in the dining car.
1: Oh, that's easy. Your dialect gave the whole thing away. That's a Pullman waiter.
2: That's right. Now here's one more.
3: Last call, final warning.
2: All right, who is that?
1: Gosh, Jimmy, I've got to give up. Who is it?
2: It's me.
1: You? No kidding.
2: Right.
1: I had me fooled at that.
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0: was in the Certe d'Umbre. The music of a name she can't even pronounce. And played by, whatever it was, played by Al Goodman and his orchestra. Their records are now available at the 54th Street Police Station. And now, ladies and gentlemen, on with our Jack Benny Paniversary.
1: Oh, hail to Jack Benny!
0: Oh, no, wait, look, no, later with the hail, Portland, later.
1: But you haven't said anything nice about Jack yet.
0: Well, we'll get to that. This is a monster tribute, and we'll get to the monster shortly. if you'll just go
1: on. Oh, hail to Jack Benny! I'm yelling hoarsely.
0: Well, I don't...
1: May he jump 10 points on his next...
0: Oh, now, look, please, Portland.
2: Hi, folks.
0: Oh, hello, Kenny.
2: What's up?
0: Mr. Benny's Crossley. And incidentally, Portland, that's Crossley. You'd better get the name straight, because Mr. Crossley, the head of the Crossley Radio Survey, is going to be on our program next week.
2: Is that the Mr. Crossley who lets you know if your program is going over with a bang?
0: Yes, that's the...
3: Crossley with a bang, he says.
0: Well, what's wrong with that, Mr. Goodman?
3: Crossley is with a bing. Bing Crossley.
0: Oh, right. Right, all right.
3: Mr. Chase is with a bang.
0: What Mr. Chase?
3: The Chase National Bang.
0: This is an all-out Benny program, all right.
1: All hail to Jack
0: now,
1: Benny.
0: Now, later, please, Portland. Now, later.
1: Don't you want me to finish my poem?
0: Not now. I don't know.
2: I told you, Porty. This celebration is a fake. This program isn't a tribute to Mr. Benny at all.
0: Oh, no?
2: No.
1: You should be ashamed of yourself, Mr. Allen.
3: This is like at a dinner. The guest of honor is getting a Mickey Fink.
0: Now, just a minute. You too, Maestro. You all think I'm faking. Now, I'll show you what I'm going to do. When a man makes good, everybody slaps him on the back. But who is it, no matter whether he's up or down, who is it keeps plugging him?
3: His agent.
0: No, I'll tell you who it is. It's the folks back home, his old hometown. Now, tonight, I have spared no expense in bringing before you a distinguished citizen of Mr. Benny's hometown. Who is more qualified, more eager to heap praises on a hometown boy who had made good than the mayor of that hometown in person?
1: Mr. Allen, you mean...
0: Yes, Portland, ladies and gentlemen, may I present the mayor of Waukegan, Illinois, His Honor, Mansell Talker. Oh, good evening, Mayor Talcott.
4: Good evening, Fred.
0: Well, Mayor Talcott, it's...
4: You can call me Bitey, Fred.
0: Didey, did you say?
4: Oh, Bitey, that's my nickname.
0: Oh, fine. Bitey, I see. Well, Didey had me a little worried there. I thought you were appearing under wraps tonight.
4: Not on a night like this, Fred.
0: Well, now, first, I want to thank you for making the long trip down from Waukegan to be with us on this festive occasion.
4: Fred, on behalf of Waukegan, I would like to thank you for this opportunity to bring a message from the fairest city of the Middle West.
0: Fine. Tonight, all animosity is forgotten, and credit where credit is due is our slogan.
4: Yes, I'm eager to start talking, Fred.
0: Well, small wonder you're having trouble holding in. Yes, it's a proud night for Waukegan. 10 years ago, what was Waukegan? A slumbering little hamlet on the shores of Lake Michigan. And then, overnight, it happened.
4: It certainly did.
0: One morning, Waukegan awoke to find itself nationally famous.
4: Internationally famous.
0: Right you are. And what was it, Mayor Talcott, that happened 10 years ago that skyrocketed Waukegan to the fame it enjoys today?
4: The Johnson Outboard Motor Company opened its new plant.
0: Exactly. The Johnson Outboard Motor Company. Why, today... Today you can't say putt-putt without thinking of Waukegan. Truly an industrial triumph.
4: Thank you, Fred.
0: Mayor, I can think of no better way of spending the rest of our time tonight than going deeper into this enchanting subject of outboard motors.
4: Well, of course, I'm really not here to talk about outboard motors.
0: I sense the civic subtlety of your rejoinder, Mayor.
4: There is, shall we say, another thing that has made Waukegan famous.
0: Too true, too true.
4: I'm sure everyone knows to what I'm referring.
0: Well, if everybody knows, why bring it up, Mayor?
4: Well, Fred, after all, that's why I'm here.
0: Yes, I guess we may as well face it.
4: Of course, no one will be surprised to hear that I am referring to Waukegan's pride and joy.
0: And Waukegan's pride and joy, Mayor Talcott, is...
4: Factory number 6 of the American Can
0: Company.
4: Then, of course, you know that Waukegan is the home of the Johns Manville Asbestos Company, the Cyclone Fence Company, the Abbott Laboratories, and many others.
0: Uh-uh. Well, haven't you overlooked one other thing Waukegan is justly proud of?
4: You mean the new super silo of the Blatchford Cast Meal Company, Fred?
0: Exactly. Was uppermost in my mind at the time.
1: But, Mr. Talcott, isn't Waukegan famous because of a local boy who made good?
0: Portland, please, Portland.
4: That's all right, Fred. Portland asked a question that I, as mayor, have answered many times.
0: But, Mayor, we don't want you to tax your throat talking about a Waukegan celebrity.
4: I'll risk it, Fred. We in Waukegan never tire of talking about him.
0: And the man you mean is...
4: Waukegan's own Bob O'Farrell.
0: Bob O'Farrell! Bob O'Farrell was one of the greatest catchers the Cubs ever had. Why, I remember...
1: But, Mayor Talcott, hasn't Waukegan another celebrity?
4: Yes, Portland.
0: Portland, let's not grill our guest. Well, Mayor Talcott, it's been a pleasure to talk to you about Waukegan's great, and I hope
1: Mr. Allen...
0: Our time is limited, Portland. We can't discuss every Tom, Dick, and Harry who comes from Waukegan.
1: But this isn't any Tom, Dick, or Harry. He's a famous movie star.
0: Waukegan isn't a movie center. None of our cinema stars come from Waukegan, do they, Mayor?
4: Not that I know of. Possibly a few extras here and there.
0: You see, Portland, a few extras here and there. A thing like that could happen to any town.
1: But, Mr. Talcott, doesn't a great radio star come from Waukegan?
0: Portland, you're embarrassing the mayor. So they haven't anybody in radio. That's no crime.
4: I know the man Portland is referring to, Fred.
0: You do?
4: Yes, Waukegan is responsible for radio's greatest sensation the past year.
1: You mean?
4: Yes, Mr. Muncie.
0: Mr. Muncie created a sensation in radio?
4: Yes. His suspenders broke on We the People.
1: But there's another man from Waukegan on the radio, Mayor Talker.
0: Yes, but his name would mean nothing to the mayor.
4: If you can tell me something about this man, I might place him, Fred.
0: Well, now let me see. About 30 years ago, this fellow, who is now prematurely an old man... This fellow was keeping company with a girl named Gussie Loomis.
4: Oh, yes. Gussie still lives in Waukegan.
0: I'm glad to hear that, and doing well, I hope. Well, this sentimental young tailor son, as an inexpensive token of his affection, gave Gussie a lock of his hair. But as the years went by, Gussie got to know him better, and naturally they drifted apart. That was 30 years ago.
4: This is mighty interesting, Fred.
0: It is mighty interesting. I find it so myself. Well, Mayor, last fall, this jaded old roué came all the way from Hollywood, stole into Waukegan in the dead of night, broke into Gussie Loomis's trailer, and turned it topsy-turvy.
4: Why, Fred?
0: He was trying to get back that lock of hair. And not for sentimental reasons, believe me. Today, that guy is combing his hair with military sponges.
1: Now you know who he is, Mr. Talcott?
4: Not offhand, Portland.
1: But this man's on the radio. Didn't you go on a radio program last year?
4: Yes, I did, but I'd rather not mention it.
0: Oh, you mean there were repercussions when you got back to Waukegan?
4: There were delayed repercussions, Fred.
0: Delayed repercussions? Well, how do you mean?
4: Well, this year I ran for re-election in Waukegan.
0: And how did you come out?
4: Well, Fred, shake hands with the ex-mayor of Waukegan.
0: The ex-mayor? Do you mean to say that you lost the election because you merely appeared on the same program with this questionable character?
4: That is a question you'll have to ask the voters of Waukegan, Fred.
0: Well, thank you, Mayor Talcott, for this enlightening interview about Waukegan. We're certainly sorry you lost the recent election, and we wish you every success in your return to private life. Your outstanding record certainly entitles you to the very best.
4: Thank you, Fred. Good night.
0: Good night, and thank you, ex-mayor. Well, now, ladies and gentlemen, Wynne Murray gives us a short breathing spell in our Benny celebration as she sings A Romantic Gal Eyes.

0: Now, tonight, as a special feature of the Jack Benny Paniversary, we solve a mystery that has baffled the Benny program for the past few weeks. The mystery, to wit, what became of the gas mask? Now, at great expense, we have engaged that famous crystal gazer, Swami Schmaltz, to the Boston pronunciation for schmaltz, to locate the gas man for us. Proceed, Swami.
1: I am now gazing into my crystal ball.
0: Yes?
1: All is darkness. Ah, now the darkness is taking form. I see a whirling dark spot.
0: Is it the eight ball?
1: No. The shadows are clearing.
0: Yes?
1: I see something. Ah, the gas man.
0: Where is he?
1: He's standing beside a gas pump. The gas man is a Texaco dealer.
0: Well, the mystery is solved. There's your gas man.
2: Wait a minute. What does it say on that gas pump?
1: I looked, Mr. Elliott.
2: Mm-hmm.
1: It says Sky Chief.
2: Ah, then there's no mystery there either, my friend. Even though that name does have a magical attraction for everyone who drives a car. No mystery in that name. Texaco Sky Chief. Just a big promise. A promise of something out of the ordinary in gasoline performance. So the next time you're ready to fuel up, try Texaco Sky Chief. Then feel the difference. The lift of smooth, mighty power at the takeoff. The quick, surging response to the throttle in traffic and on the hill. The effortless way your car soars along the straightaways. Yes, Sky Chief is that different. Introduce yourself soon to the thrill of flying the highway with your Texaco dealer's premium gasoline for those who want the best.

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0: ladies and gentlemen. And now you ought to get a dimmer put on that blue serge suit there. And now, ladies and gentlemen. Now, ladies and gentlemen, we continue our great Benny Mardi Gras. It is indeed a rare privilege to present our next guest. Radio made Jack Benny famous, but the two comedians who made radio famous are Freeman Gosden and Charles Carell, better known to radio audiences everywhere as Amos and Andy. Well, welcome to our jubilee, gentlemen.
1: Thank you, Fred.
2: That goes for me, too, Fred.
0: You know, this is really an event, catching you two boys in public without your dialects on.
1: Well, to tell you the truth, Fred, Charlie and I would feel a lot better right now as Amos and Andy.
0: Well, you're not nervous, are you?
2: Well, I'm nervous, Fred, and I'm not kidding.
1: Yes, Charlie's so nervous, I'm shaking.
0: Well, all right, fellas, if it'll make you feel more at home, I'll start shaking, too, to be sociable.
1: Thanks, Fred. That'll help a whole lot.
0: Well, this get-together tonight will probably confuse everybody, boys. You were on tonight at 7 o'clock for Campbell's Soup, and now you're here for Texaco. Tomorrow, people will probably be trying to buy soup at filling stations and putting Campbell's chicken gumbo in their gas tank.
2: Well, if they do, Fred.
0: Wait, we train them to laugh young here. That's a little... A little apprentice laugher we brought in for tonight.
2: Well, it's your own fault. You invited us over here,
0: I'll Well, yes, I did, Charlie, and now I'll tell you why. Tonight, we are celebrating Jack Benny's anniversary. It's a big night. Now, I thought if you fellas would take me up to Harlem to see Amos and Andy, I might get them to help out with the festivities. Well, how about it?
1: Why, sure, we'll take you up to the lodge all right now.
2: Yes, and you're lucky, too, Fred, because Amos, Andy, and the Kingfish are up there now talking.
0: Fine. Well, of course, the quickest way to get up to Harlem is not to call a cab, but to take your theme song. And we'll be up to the lodge hall in no time.
3: Come in.
2: I wonder who this is.
3: Yeah, well, maybe it's the good humor man back again. Now, come in.
4: Yes, sir.
2: What is it, son?
0: Well, boys, Carell and Gosden sent me up to see you fellows. My name is Fred Allen.
3: Oh, yes, sir. Glad to know you, Mr. Allen. My name is Emer.
2: I as Andy.
3: And I as the Kingfish.
0: Well, I hope I'm... I hope I'm not intruding, boys.
3: Oh, no, sir.
2: No, no, you ain't protruding. No, sir, What can we do for you, Miss Allen?
3: Yes, sir, please see.
0: Well, I'll tell you why I'm here.
3: Yes, sir, Miss Allen.
0: Tonight, I am sponsoring a big celebration, and I need your support.
2: You has got it.
0: It's the 10th anniversary.
3: We is behind you tooth and nail.
0: Of a great radio personality.
3: We with you, Miss Allen.
0: He's the star of the Jell-O program.
2: Yeah, good. It's time we was doing something for Rochester.
0: Rochester?
3: Yes, sir. He is the star of the Jell-O program.
2: Yes, sir. The Jell-O program is a one-man show, and that one man is Rochester.
0: But, boys, you don't...
3: Rochester, Harlem is behind you. Rochester is a character and a member of our lodge. He deserves that recognition.
0: Well, just a minute, fellows. After all, the star of the Jell-O program...
2: Wait a minute. You don't have to tell us nothing about Rochester.
3: Little old Rochester seemed like only yesterday that he was sweeping out the lodge. Today, he is sweeping the country.
2: Yeah. Temper show do fishes, don't it?
0: Boys, this tribute I'm talking about...
3: Miss Allen is right, Andy. We ought to pay a tribute.
2: Oh, nothing is too good for Rochester. What can we do for him?
3: Boys, wait a minute. I got it. The idea done hit me. As the head of the Mystic Knights of the Sea, I move second and carries the motion that we erect a monument to Rochester.
2: Yeah, a monument to Rochester on a horse.
3: Yeah, with the horse rearing, with his front feet up in the air, pawing and all that stuff.
2: Yeah, how is that, Miss Allen?
0: Why, that's a good idea, Andy. Rochester, the Lone Ranger of Lenox Avenue.
3: Miss Allen, I can see it now. Rochester on a horse with a sign on it, a prescription reading...
2: E Pluribus Jell-O.
5: But wait a minute, Ant. Mr. Allen, what would a statue like this on a horse cost?
0: Oh, let me see. I'd say about $200 for Rochester and $200 for the horse.
3: Oh, sounds great.
2: Yeah, sounds great to me, too. Even better than that.
5: Now, hold on a minute, though, fella. Look here. You know the lodge ain't got that kind of money.
0: Well, if that's the case, boys, perhaps we'd better retrench.
3: I agree with Mr. Allen. We ought to have a bigger statue.
5: Oh, wait a minute. He means to cut it down.
2: Yeah, cut it down. That sounds great. How about Rochester on a pony?
3: Yeah, well... that's the idea right there. You got something there. A little sweatland pony.
5: Just wait a minute, fellas. We can't afford a pony.
0: Well, if you can't afford it, boys, say, how would this be? You can take Rochester down off the horse and just have him standing there, a pedestrian. Now, instead of the $400, why, the statue will only cost you half of that.
5: Yeah, but that's $200, and we ain't got $200. It's got to be cheaper.
0: Cheaper, eh? Well, how about making the statue smaller? You can have a statue of Rochester as a boy.
3: As a boy, yes, sir. That's great, Miss Allen.
5: Yeah, well, what'll that cost?
0: Well, Rochester is a little boy with no hat on and barefooted. It'll cost around $100.
5: $100? Oh, no.
0: Well, we could get a bus for $50.
3: Yeah, a bus. Now, that sounds great.
2: A bus, that's right. That is our tribute to Rochester.
5: Yeah, but, Andy, wait a minute. Where is it going to get $50?
3: Yeah, well, now, hold on, gentlemen. Money is no object. Harlem is behind Brother Rochester to a man. We gotta do something.
2: Yes, sir. We gotta do something.
0: Well, look, boys. After all, at a time like this, it isn't a question of money. It's the sentiment that counts. Now, why don't you forget about the statue and just send Rochester a present, a little token of your esteem. Say, how about a floral horseshoe?
2: Horseshoe? Sounds great.
3: Yeah, that's right. Now you get somewhere. A floral horseshoe. Yeah, with a ribbon on it. The ribbon reading good luck to Rochester. We'll make the flowers them chrysanthemum things.
5: Oh, wait a minute. Yeah. What you going to use the money to buy the flowers?
2: Well, how about sending Rochester a telegram?
3: A great idea. I've got a good idea there. A night letter from the Mystic Knights of the Sea.
5: Yeah, but he's in California. A telegram costs money.
0: Yes, you can't. Amos is right. You can't send congratulations collect.
3: Yeah, wait a minute. Yeah. Now, here's what we'll do. Forget the telegram. Let's write Rochester a nice letter.
2: Okay, that's good. Write him the letter,
3: Casey. All right, I'll write him a nice letter. Of course, I'll get a stamp. Now, let me see, a stamp, or that's the 3 cents, ain't it? The 3 cents, 3 cents. You know I done left my wallet home here. What's the matter with me? Amos, you got any change?
5: No, I ain't.
3: Is you holding, Andy?
2: No, I is empty, too.
0: Well, fellas.
3: Mr. Allen, you know how the Lord feels about Rochester. We love the boy. And ain't nothing we wouldn't do for him.
0: But what about the Lodge's tribute, Kingfish?
3: Here's what we'll do.
0: Yes?
3: The next time you see Rochester...
0: Yes?
3: Give him our regards, will you? That's what I'm saying.
0: Well, thank you. Thank you, Freeman and Charlie. That was a treat.
1: It's been fun visiting, Fred.
2: Yes, Fred, and you ought to drop in and see us before we go back to California.
0: Yes, but you don't have guests on your program.
1: Well, you come over tomorrow night, and we'll break a rule.
0: All right, I'll see you on your program tomorrow night. Thanks a lot for your kindness and your great help tonight, Amos and Andy. Thank you. Now, continuing in our Jack Benny mood, Kenny sings a song...

Now, continuing in our Jack Benny mood, Kenny sings a song dedicated to a bird Mr. Benny received during his opening performance at the Novelty Theater in Topeka, Kansas. The bird number is called On Wings of Song.

0: Thank you. And now another tribute to Jack Benny.
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0: And now, ladies and gentlemen, we continue our salute to Jack Benny.
2: Oh, hail to Jack Benny!
0: Not yet, Cortland.
2: But the program's almost over, and you haven't even mentioned Jack.
0: Haven't mentioned? The whole program. You heard Mr. Talcott, the mayor of Waukegan.
3: The mayor is plugging only Waukegan.
0: Well, what about Amos and Andy?
4: Amos and Andy went to town for Rochester.
0: All right. You think I'm sabotaging, Benny? You people just can't wait. Why, the whole Texaco workshop sketch coming up now is about Mr. Benny. This cavalcade is called The Highlights of a Lowlife, or Benny Marches On. Our story opens in a tiny log cabin in a small town in Illinois. A young husband eagerly awaits the arrival of his first child. The husband and doctor stand together at the window. Anxiously, they scan the sky. The husband speaks.
5: Any sign of the stork yet, Doc?
6: Nope, I don't see nothing.
5: Look, what's that bird coming this way?
6: Whoopee, it's the...

0: low, Doc.
1: Yeah, and his beak bent double like a hairpin.
0: It must be a heavy bundle he's carrying, Doc.
1: Stand back! The stork let go! It's coming down the chimney!
0: Well, jumping, Jehoshaphat.
1: Boy, that's some fat baby. Congratulations, Mr. Wilson. It's a boy.
2: Oh, just look at the little feller. Speak to your paw, son. Say something.
3: Was the first highlight in Jack Benny's career. Don Wilson was born. And now, our scene changes to a scrubby and fallow plantation deep down in the Old South. Old Colonel Oglethorpe Harrison has sent a slave to fetch his raw-boned son, Philpot, out of the cotton patch. Philpot Harrison enters the room.
4: Did you all send for me to be Fox Pappy?
5: Sure enough did, Philpot. The time has come for you all to inherit the traditions of the old Sioux.
4: What traditions, Pappy?
5: You're going to become a planter like your Pappy, Philpot.
4: I'm going to be a musician, Pappy.
5: You all will starve, son. You won't have a pot to your name, Philpot.
4: Well, then I'll just be Phil, Pappy.
5: Son, if you all ain't a planter, you all ain't the son of a Harrison.
4: Well, you can take the son off of Harrison, too. I've still got Harris left.
5: Son, you was christened Philpot Harrison.
4: My new name's Phil Harris, Pappy.
5: But for 10 generations, us Harrisons has planted corn. Corn is in our blood.
4: Then son. I'll put corn in my music. I'll be Phil Harris, king of corn.
3: Was the second highlight in Jack Benny's career. Philpot Harrison did become a musician, and today this raw-boned son of a southern planter is known to millions as Phil Harris, the King of Corn. 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
7: Yes, Mr. Morrow. 15 black toupees.
6: Right.
7: 10 blonde toupees, complete with sideburns.
6: Right.
7: 8 brunette toupees with thick curls.
6: Right.
7: 1 pompadour toupee.
6: Just a minute, Miss Livingston. That pompadour toupee is missing.
7: The pompadour... Why, that heel, I'll bet he took it.
6: Who?
7: There was a man in here this afternoon trying on a pompadour toupee.
6: Yeah, what did he look like?
7: He had a flabby front, veal cutlet feet, no hair, and his face was sort of fish belly white.
6: Jack Benny.
7: Who's Jack Benny?
6: The most notorious toupee thief in California. Why, Mr. Benny's been toplifting for years.
7: Gee.
6: You'll have to recover that toupee.
7: But how, Mr. Morrow?
6: That is your problem, Miss Livingston. You're fired.
7: Fired?
6: Don't darken the May Company's doors until you get Benny to pay for that toupee.
3: And that is why Mary Livingston is with Jack Benny today. She is still trying to collect for that toupee. Benny filched from the May Company 10 years ago. In 1935, an apple-cheeked lad applied for a singing job on the then-flourishing Jell-O program. We find him in the agent's office finishing his audition.
8: Oh, I'm a Paula! Oh, I'm a Paula! How I love to hear you say, I love you!
3: His song ended... The boy spoke.
9: Well, Mr. Lyons, did you like my voice?
10: That's okay, Keith. What's your name?
9: Kenny Baker.
10: Kenny Baker.
9: Do I get the job with Mr. Benny?
10: First, let me ask you a couple questions. Can you shine shoes?
9: Sure. Why?
10: Can you do laundry?
9: Yes, but...
10: How are you annoying lawns?
9: What am I auditioning for, Mr. Lyons? A singer's job or a handyman?
10: Both, son. Mr. Benny figures you'll only be singing one day. The rest of the week, you'll be doing odd jobs around for Mr. Benny.
9: Well, that's all right, I guess.
10: Fine. Oh, and by the way, when you bait Mr. Benny's mousetraps at night, be sure and leave a big hunk of cheese in the bedroom trap. Sometimes Mr. Benny wakes up in the night and likes a little snack.
9: Yes, sir. When do I start to work, Mr. Lyons?
10: Just a minute, Keith. There's one more thing.
9: I can cook, sir.
10: No, it ain't that. We ain't discussed your salary.
9: What salary?
10: Your money.
9: What money?
10: You're just the boy for Mr. Benny, son. You're hired.
3: And so this innocent lad who didn't know what money was joined the Benny Menage. On Sunday nights he sang, but during the other 6 days he toiled about the Benny household. 2 years later, Kenny Baker won a Screeno game at a little theater in Glendale, California. They gave him a handful of green stuff, which later he learned was money. The following day, Kenny said to Mr. Benny's agent,
9: I know what it is, Mr. Lyons.
10: You know what is, Kenny?
9: I know what money is.
10: I knew this day would come, Baker. You're fired.
3: Kenny Baker, freed from bondage, rose to fame and fortune. Mr. Benny replaced him with another bumpkin named Dennis Day, who still works for Mr. Benny and who to this day is being paid off in Wilkie Button. These talented folks whose stories you have just heard are responsible for Jack Benny's success in radio today. But what about Mr. Benny's movie career? For you discriminating moviegoers, you entertainment lovers who never wait for the companion feature at the double feature theaters, we bring you a few histrionic highlights picked at random from Mr. Benny's epic productions. 6 years ago, Mr. Benny startled Hollywood when he starred in The Man Without. His big scene in The Man Without was...
0: Hey, there's somebody at the door, Butch. Butch, there's somebody at the door.
11: Down, open it.
3: The man knocking at that door who never got into the picture was Jack Benny. In The Man Without, he was truly the man without. The following season, our favorite touched a new high in dramatic delineation when he starred in the Western feature, Hop Along, Benny Hops Along. The scene that started the audience huzzahing was...
12: Sheriff, Sheriff, there's a runaway horse coming down the trail. Jeepers, Sheriff, the saddle was empty.
1: I wonder who was formerly a settin' in that saddle.
3: The man who was formerly a settin' in that saddle was Jack Benny. And finally, Mr. Benny's most brilliant characterization in the celluloid epic, that muckin'-fuss woman. The scene that got an encore and had to be repeated 3 times in the picture was...
13: Basil, this thing we've done is murder.
1: No matter, Lady Muckin'-fuss. We are alone. No one will ever know.
13: The telephone, Basil. The telephone is ringing, Basil.
1: Don't answer that phone.
3: The party whose call was never answered, whose voice was never heard in the picture of that muckin'-fuss woman, was Jack Benny. There were other cinema triumphs. You may recall the petrified forest in which Mr. Benny appeared as the petrified sap. You may remember Mr. Benny's Technicolor appearance in Yellow Jack. You may...
14: Just a minute, Mr. Allen.
3: Quiet, please. Folks, I have to finish this sketch.
14: What sketch? You are giving Jack Benny the work.
9: Mr. Goodman is right. I thought this hour was going to be a tribute.
15: Oh, hell to Jack
3: Portland,
15: Benny.
3: Now, just a minute, all of you. You think I've been ignoring our idol on purpose. You don't understand. I've been saving Mr. Benny's mellow golden voice for the big climax.
15: Oh.
14: Also,
3: And now, ladies and gentlemen, we present the crescendo of this dragged-out tribute. You will hear the golden voice of our hero himself in his greatest comedy scene of all time. On the Jell-O program of March 3rd, 1939, Rochester said...
16: Mr. Benny, when are you trading in your Maxwell?
3: At this point, Mr. Benny convulsed the nation when he replied...
17: Attention! 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Nobody was settled on. But 14 Sippadoos are rumored to be lost off. 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
3: Yes, folks. That was positively Jack Benny's greatest comedy high spot of all time. And now, as we conclude our tribute to this grand old man of radio on this, his 10th anniversary, let us bow in reverence to...
15: Oh, hail to Jack
3: again
15: Benny!
3: Again with the hail. All right, Portland, I give up. Go ahead.
15: Oh, hail to Jack Benny!
3: Music,
15: Lord, may he reign. King of the
3: Just a word from Larry Elliott.
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3: Thank you, Larry, and thank you, ladies and gentlemen, for joining us tonight. 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
1: When you want a drink to cool your thirst, 7-Up's the one.

0: Tudor Queen, the queen of canned meats. 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
1: I came across Mr. Kipling in a meadow by the church. If I've painted that spire once, he said, I've painted it a dozen times. He offered me an apple pie. An artist needs inspiration, he explained. Golden shortcrust pastry, delicious apple filling, and just the right amount of sugar sprinkled on top. But then, when it comes to the little details, Mr. Kipling does have an exceedingly good eye.
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0: present Arthur Lowe, John LeMessurier, and Clive Dunn in Dad's Army. The Recruit, featuring John Lorry, Arnold Ridley, and Ian Lavender, with this week's guests, Bill Pertwee, Frank Williams, Edward Sinclair, Larry Martin, and Elizabeth Morgan. Here is the news, and this is John Snagg reading it. The war, which started in Europe, has, with the entry of America and Japan, assumed worldwide proportions. From the halls of Montezuma to the shores of Tripoli, the conflict spreads. The fighting is fierce, the casualties high. One indirect casualty of war is Captain Mannering, who is in a private room at Warmington-on-Sea's Cottage Hospital, receiving the ministrations of a pretty young nurse.
1: Oh, just let me straighten your pillows a bit, Mr. Mannering. There we are.
2: Thank you, nurse.
1: How are your feet feeling now?
2: They're throbbing a bit from time to time, but I'm grinning and bearing it.
1: That's the spirit. Guess what? We've got some visitors to cheer you up.
2: Oh, not Mrs. Mannering.
1: Oh, no. It's two gentlemen. You can come in now. He's quite respectable.
3: Can I do you now, sir?
2: Oh, very good, nurse.
4: Oh, how are you, sir?
2: Hello, Wilson.
1: You can stay until the bell goes.
4: Well, thank you so much. It was awfully sweet of you to show us the way.
1: Oh, that's quite all right, sir.
4: Yes, I must say that that uniform really does things for you.
1: Oh, thank you, sir.
2: Thank you, nurse.
4: It's the belt. Yes, that's what it is. I think it's the belt. It's the belt. It makes your waist look positively tiny.
1: Oh, does it really?
4: Yes, it does.
2: That will be all, thank you, nurse.
1: Yes, Mr. Mannering.
2: Wilson.
4: Sir, yes.
2: It was me you came to see, wasn't it? Besides, that nurse has got work to do, tending the sick. Hasn't got time to listen to you playing Ronald Coleman.
4: Don't be friendly.
3: I brought these for you, sir.
2: That's very kind of you, Gerald. Very kind. What is it? Grapes, Scott. Grapes. I haven't seen these since 1939.
3: Well, they're not real grapes, are they? We impersonated them out of electric light flex and shaved gooseberries, you see, sir. We had to use the cooking variety because the juicy red dessert buns kept squashing all over your office desk, you see, sir.
2: Yes, I see what you mean.
3: We had a lot of trouble shaving the fur off them gooseberries, sir. Till Mr. Fraser found a very, very special piece of fine glass paper he uses to finish off his coffins with.
2: Very thoughtful of you, John.
3: Yes.
2: As a matter of fact, I have received some fruit from Mrs. Mannering.
4: Oh, is it this apple?
2: Yes, that's it.
4: Ah, nice, with a get-well card fastened to it. Isn't that nice?
3: What does it say?
4: The Anderson shelter is leaking again.
2: Yes, it'll have to wait until I get back, I'm afraid.
4: Oh, by the way, sir, how did your operation go?
2: Ah, now, I wanted to have a word with you, Wilson, about that in private.
4: Yes.
2: Jones, if you mind just popping out of the room for a moment.
5: Who, me, sir?
2: Yeah.
5: Oh, yes.
2: I have something rather personal I wish to say to Sergeant Wilson.
5: Well, of course, sir.
2: Yeah. Now, Wilson,
3: I'm outside now, sir.
2: Yes, thank you, Jones. As I was saying, I've asked Jones to go outside.
3: I'll just be outside, sir, so you're not quite in earshot.
2: Yes,
3: sir.
2: Right, thank you, Jones. Now, Wilson, I've asked Jones to pop out because I thought you ought to see my feet.
4: Why?
2: Well, I think it's important that you should understand the full implications of this whole affair. So if you'll just pull the blankets off.
4: All right. There we are, sir.
2: Well, what do you think of my big toes?
4: Oh, my dear. They do look nasty.
2: Right. Now, it's my contention, Wilson, that this is due entirely to active service.
4: What? What, ingrowing toenails?
2: Precisely. No doubt about it at all. It's those long hours on duty. My toes will never be quite the same again, you know.
4: Are you going to put in for a disability pension?
2: Oh, no, nothing like that. But mark my words, it's all that standing about that's done it.
4: Yes, you do an awful lot of sitting about as well. Have you had any trouble at well, at that end?
2: You have a very coarse streak, Wilson. I suppose you picked it up at that public school.
4: I'm sorry, sir.
2: I'm simply alerting you to my condition, so that you can be on guard against it yourself and on behalf of our troops.
4: I'll watch it very carefully.
2: You just put the blankets back.
4: Yes, of course I will, yes. There we are now. Is that comfy?
2: Thank you, Wilson. You can come back in now, Jones.
3: I didn't hear a word, sir.
2: I said you can come... Oh, you are in, yes. How's the platoon doing without me, Wilson?
4: Oh, they're getting on swimmingly, sir.
2: Oh, really?
4: Well, yeah, well, we miss you, of course.
2: Oh, well, you're bound to. Unfortunately, it looks as if I should be stuck here for another 4 days.
3: Don't you fret yourself, Mr. Mannering. Mr. Wilson is making us carry on as if your invisible presence was hovering over us like a guiding star. Only don't go in for so much bull.
2: Thank you, Jones. The thing is, Wilson, are you maintaining discipline?
4: Oh, yes, sir. I'm keeping discipline really rather well. In my own sort of style.
2: Yeah. Well, I sincerely hope you are. There's only one way to run an army, Wilson. You must have obedience. Instant, unthinking obedience.
4: Please, chaps, for heaven's sake. Now, one at a time.
6: Right. I'm sorry I have to say this, Arthur, but in my opinion, you've done the wrong thing.
4: Oh, dear, I do wish you wouldn't nag so. I've got a terrible headache coming on.
7: All ideas doomed. Doomed from the very start. You can't have Vickers in the army. They don't mix.
6: You're right, Chuck. It's like oil and vinegar.
8: Makes awfully good salad dressing.
6: What does?
8: Oil and vinegar. As long as you put the oil in first, so... Or is it the vinegar?
7: What are you blathering on about salad dressing for, you old fool? What I'm trying to say is that when young Arthur here let the vicar and the verger join our platoon, he made an idiot of himself. Did he know, son? Admit it. Go on, admit
4: all right,
7: it.
4: All right,
7: admit
4: all
7: it.
4: Right, all right. But what else could I do, for heaven's sake? I mean, look. Look here. Look. The story's all here in the paper. Lots of clergymen have joined the Home Guard.
7: Ah, you'll rue the day, mark my words. That verger's a Jonah. He's a face like a sour prune.
8: Mr. Merry been here, I'm sure it wouldn't have happened.
4: Yes, well, he isn't here, and he won't be for another 3 days. I do wish you wouldn't keep going on at me, sir.
9: I think Uncle Arthur did right. Vicars are good things sometimes. Remember angels with dirty faces? James Cagney was going to the chair, and Pat O'Brien, as the priest, told him to behave like a coward so that the dead-end kids wouldn't think he was a hero. And in the end, he went shouting and screaming and carrying on something awful. See? So he died all yeller.
6: Yeller? What are you talking about? That was Charlie Chan.
4: Anyway, it's no good going on about them joining. What's done is done.
8: And it's very nearly 6:30.
4: There you are, see? You really are very naughty, all of you. Keeping me chatting like this. I mean, we should be parading or doing something, wouldn't we? Now, come along, everyone. Come along now. Get fell in.
7: I'm sorry I'm late, Mr. Wilson. The confirmation class went on and on. Have I missed anything?
4: No, Vicar. We were just about to go on parade.
7: Oh, how very exciting. I am looking forward to that.
10: Excuse me, Your Reverence.
7: Yes, what is it, Mr. Yateman?
10: You left your belt in the vestry.
7: Oh, dear. Silly me. Thank you.
4: Well,
7: now, I think this khaki's rather fetching, don't you? It does something for me.
4: Yes,
7: don't
4: I
7: you think
4: it does. Yes. I hope it will, anyway. Well, now, if you're both ready, I think we can start.
7: Oh, goody, goody.
4: Now then, Vicar. Mr. Yateman and Vicar, if you'd just like to stand at the end of the line here.
7: I see.
10: Come along, Your Reverence. I'll stand next to you in the parade, Your Reverence.
4: Oh, yes, it looks awfully nice. Now, try and do what the others do, and we'll see how we get on.
7: Oh, yes. Isn't this thrilling, Mr. Fraser?
11: Thrilling. It's a catastrophe.
4: All right. All right. Now, just settle down. Now, squad. Attention.
3: Sorry about that, Mr. Wilson.
7: We were a bit behind, weren't we?
4: Well, never mind. Just try again, shall we? All right. Stand at ease.
7: Oh, dear. We were naughty again, weren't we?
3: I'm afraid the new recruits are putting me off, Mr. Wilson.
4: Yeah, but it wasn't awfully good, was it? You see, Vicar, the general idea is that we try to do it all together.
7: Well, of course, it's so much nicer that way, isn't it?
4: Yes, of course. Let's try again, shall we?
7: Well, I'd love to. Isn't this fun?
4: All right. Right, squad, attention. Oh, yes. That was quite a lot better.
2: Oh, no, it wasn't. It was a shambles.
6: Blimey, it's not the long Cassidy.
4: No, sir. Let me help you.
2: I don't want any help.
4: I'll get you a chair, sir, to take the weight off your crutches.
2: Oh, don't fuss, Wilson.
4: I'm sorry, sir, but we didn't expect you for another 3 days.
2: So I see. Beds were needed for some urgent cases, so I discharged myself, and by the look of things, it's just as well.
3: Well, it's good to see you firmly in the saddle again, sir.
2: Thank you, Jones.
3: Even if you are a bit doddery on your pins.
2: I think I'd better inspect the man.
4: Yes, Wilson. Sir. Right. Squad!
2: Wilson.
4: Yes, sir?
2: Stand further away from my feet.
4: Oh. Sorry, beg your pardon. Squad, attention!
2: Ah, Jones, smart as usual.
3: Yeah, thank you, sir. I always try to be smart and very alert, sir. Even though I'm talking to you now, my eyes are darting everywhere, hither and thither, in case there should be a lurking danger. And if I detect the slightest movement, one little bit of peril, I'm onto it before you can say, well, ha, I've got your point!
12: Ah! Oh, get down to my throat, Mr. Gill!
3: You are moving on parade!
2: Put him down, Jones.
12: Oh.
3: Right. That was just a demonstration of my alertness, sir. He moved, and I detected him.
9: Miss Mannering, please can I come and stand next to someone else?
2: Stay where you are.
9: Sir.
2: Just a minute, Frank.
9: Sir?
2: What's that you've got?
9: It's a violin case.
2: A violin case? How dare you come on parade carrying a violin? Check his name, Sergeant.
4: Yes, sir.
9: Miss Mannering, I haven't got a violin in the case. I've got a Tommy gun, just like Edward G. Robinson. You know, in Little Caesar, I can whip it out in a second.
2: Oh. Did you know about this, Wilson?
12: Ah!
2: Find my feet! Stupid boy.
9: Sorry, Mr. Mannering.
6: Here, Mr. Mannering, I'll tell you what would be safer for you. I know where I can lay my hands on a wheelchair. Then Sergeant Wilson can wheel you up and down like Lylon Barrymore in Young Dr. Kildare.
2: It wouldn't be necessary, thank you, Walker. A bike. Don't bring that violin case on parade again.
9: No, Mr. Mannering.
2: In fact, you'd better come and see me in the office after parade.
9: Yes, Mr. Mannering.
2: You too, Wilson.
4: Right, sir.
2: Just a minute, Walker.
4: Yes, sir?
2: What on earth have you got stuck in your earlobe?
6: Oh, it's an earring, isn't it?
2: Get it off at once. Who do you think you are, Carmen Miranda?
6: Well, it's the only way I can get into the gypsy camp to see these birds.
2: Ah. Might have known there was some girl at the bottom of it.
6: No, it's not her I'm after. It's her dad. He's got the clothes pegs, see? And they need them for the war effort at the ATS camp.
2: Never heard such nonsense in my life.
6: Well, it's the truth. Last Thursday, they hung out the washing with no clothes pegs. Then this sudden gust of wind blew up, and it was khaki knickers all the way to East.
2: All right. See me afterwards in the office.
4: Right. There's going to be quite a queue, isn't there?
2: That's enough. Will you keep away from my feet?
4: Sorry.
2: Oh, Godfrey.
13: Oh, good evening, sir.
2: Godfrey. What is that peculiarly shaped object stuck in your hat?
6: It's his head.
2: Yeah, can't tell you again, Walker. Well, Godfrey?
13: It's for the sun, sir.
2: For the sun?
13: Yes, it's my nose shield. A sensitive nose, and since Sergeant Wilson won't let me wear my Panama hat on parade, I thought this was the next best thing. You see, it clips into my sunglasses, like this.
2: Words fail me.
4: Perhaps he's another one who ought to see you afterwards.
2: All right, that'll do. Well, Fraser, at least you look normal.
7: Oh, thank you, sir. And this wee moosey'll be gone from my breast pocket by the morrow.
2: This wee what?
7: Wee moosey. Look.
2: Mouse?
7: Aye, there she is. Just look at the wee, sleekit, cool and timorous beast. Oh, what a panics and... Oh, I'm sorry, sir, I was carried away looking into her wee face. Anyway, I couldn't very well leave her on her own. Her bairns are due any minute now.
2: Pregnant moose, but mouse. Nose shield, earrings, violins. I'm away for a few short hours, Wilson. And you allow the whole unit to crumble before your very eyes. Now then.
14: Good evening, Captain Manrig.
2: Good heavens, Vicar. What on earth are you doing here?
14: I've joined your merry band of men.
15: And so have I.
2: Mr. Yeaton.
15: Wheresoever his reverence goeth, there goeth I.
2: This is your idea of a joke, Wilson. It's in very bad taste.
4: They asked to join, and I saw no reason to stop them.
2: All three of you had better come into my office at once.
14: Come along, Mr. Yeaton.
15: Yes, Vicar, coming.
2: Close the door, Wilson.
4: Yes, sir.
2: Now, what is all this tomfoolery?
15: Don't you call his reverence a tomfool?
4: Look, sir, it's all in the paper.
2: Oh, that. I've read all that rubbish.
4: That's what they asked to join, so I signed them up.
14: It was a spontaneous thing, Captain Manrig. I rather like that, you know.
2: Oh, yes.
14: I've been wrestling with my conscience for some time.
15: Oh, yes, you know. It's been agony. He was wrestling night and day. I can vouch for that.
14: Yes, thank you, Mr. Yeatman. Finally, I asked myself, could I stand by and watch my wife being raped by a Nazi? No, I said to myself, I couldn't.
2: But you're not married.
14: Yes, but I do have a very vivid imagination. So with the example of all those other clergy before my eyes, I knew that my place was at your side.
15: And mine was too.
2: But I don't want either of you at my side.
4: I'm afraid it's too late to do anything now.
2: Very well, if that's the way the land lies. Soldiers you are, and soldiers you will be. You'll both parade tonight with Jones's section. Listen, where do they patrol?
4: The gasworks, sir.
2: Good. We'll show you what army life is all about. And we won't spare you, I can promise you that. You'll find no pulpit to lean on here.
16: 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First of all, you'll be on the lookout for parachuters, saboteurs, and enemies of the realm. When you see any of these approaching your person, you will take up a fearsome stance with your rifle and challenge them in the aforesaid manner. Show him, Private Pike.
9: Right. Halt! Who goes there?
16: Very good. Now, you do it just like that.
14: I see. Halt! Who goes there?
16: No, you want to say it a bit more fierce, like you was a rough, brutal, devil-may-care sort of person.
15: I thought he did it very well.
16: I'm not asking you, Private Virtue. Silence in the ranks.
15: I'm not frightened of you, you know. You don't impress me at all.
14: Oh, do be quiet, Mr. Yeatman.
16: If we start making trouble, be on a fizzer under Section 40. That's conduct disciplinary to the military prejudice.
9: Can we do the next bit?
16: Yes. What is the next bit?
9: On being challenged with Halt, who goes there, the parachutist or saboteur says, Friend, whereupon you shout, Advance, friend, and be recognised.
16: Right, Private Vicar, go on, do that.
14: Hello, friend. Advance and be recognised.
16: You mustn't say it so friendly. You're asking them if they're friendly, but you don't want to be friendly yourself.
14: Well, supposing he makes advances to me and I don't recognise him.
15: Well, if you didn't know him, he's bound to know you. Oh, everyone knows his reverence and respects him.
14: Yes, thank you, Mr. Yeatman.
16: Well, there's a lot more to it, but you'll pick it up as you go along. Now, I'll leave you here on guard. And if you have any bother, you just send for the guard commander. That's me. And if I have any trouble, or if anyone shoots you, or anything like that, I'll just say, turn out the guard, and we'll all come and give you a hand. Right, come on, Pug, let's get inside in the wall.
9: Yeah, come on, Mr. Jones.
15: Excuse me, Your Reverence.
14: What is it, Verger?
15: I think somebody is making approaches to us.
14: Where?
15: Over there by the gates. I can just make something out through the murk.
14: Oh, dear. Will you do it, or shall I?
15: Don't worry yourself, sir. I'll take care of it. Halt! Who goes there?
17: Adolf!
14: What did he say?
15: I think he said Adolf.
14: Oh. Little boy, did you say Adolf?
17: Yeah, that's right.
14: Adolf who?
17: Adolf Hitler.
14: It can't really be, can it?
15: I shouldn't think so, Your Reverence. I think it's a cheeky young boy having us on.
14: Come here, little boy.
17: Yeah, what do you want?
14: Now listen, young man. If you don't behave properly, you'll find yourself in serious trouble for disobeying army orders.
17: Ah, put a sock in it, you twerp. Blimey. Yeah, you're not proper soldiers. You're the stupid old vicar. And he's your stupid old verger. And you can't tell me what to do.
14: I'll give you one more chance. Challenge him again, Mr. Yateman. Halt! Who goes there?
17: Adolf Hitler!
14: Oh, dear, this is serious. We'd better send for Mr. Jones.
15: I could clip his ear for him.
14: No, no, no. I abhor violence. We'll send for Mr. Jones. Turn out the guard! Turn out the guard! Mr. Jones! Mr. Jones!
16: All right, come in, come in, come on! Where are they? Where's the enemy? Fixed bayonets? Come on now!
14: Mr. Jones, I said, halt who goes there, just as you told me, and he positively refuses to say friend.
16: Who does?
17: I do!
6: Oh, blimey, you haven't turned us out just for him.
16: The man's unhinged.
14: He's supposed to say friend. You said so yourself.
3: I know him. He's a cheeky little monkey. He runs into my shop when it's full of people and shouts, Lipton's.
9: Yeah, and he runs into Swallow's Bank and shouts, trustee savings.
16: And he comes into my funeral parlour and asks if I've got any empty boxes.
17: Yeah, well, you can't do nothing because you're not proper soldiers.
3: Oh, help me, help me. I'll soon show you. Bring him into the guard room.
15: You heard what the corporal said. Get inside.
17: Oh! Oh, blimey, hit me. Here, you're not supposed to do that. It's against the Geneva Convention.
15: Yes, and so's this.
17: Oh! Oh! Oh, blimey, hit me again.
3: Come on in here, young fella, me lad.
17: He hit me. Hear me? That great big ugly bullet shot on my uncle on you.
16: Hey, watch it. Wanting into that gutter snake chick in here, you wee blighter.
6: Hey, listen, sonny, use your loaf and behave yourself, or you'll be handed over to the coppers, right?
3: That's right, for not complying with lawful army things what we're telling you to do.
2: What's going on in here? Why is nobody on guard?
3: We've detained a suspect, sir. We're just interrogating him.
2: Suspect? Who is it?
3: Him.
4: He doesn't look very suspicious to me.
14: Well, he said his name was Adolf Hitler.
2: I shouldn't set too much store by that, Vicar, if I were you. Go away, little boy. Future don't be so cheeky.
17: You were that stupid old bird you hit me. And I want an apology.
2: Look, just run along. Or my sergeant will put his belt across your backside.
4: Who, me?
17: Oh, blimey, that's how it is it? Assault, battery, threats, and foul language. Yeah, well, my uncle'll have the law on you.
2: See him off, Wilson, see him off.
4: I do wish you'd stop addressing me as if I was a Labrador.
15: Go on, you little perisher, off with you.
17: Well, I'll tell my uncle I will. Yeah, I'll tell my uncle.
2: What an unpleasant child. Well, that's the end of that. However, I think one important fact emerges. If you, Vicar, and you, Verger, had dealt with this in a proper military manner in the first place, this would never have happened.
14: Oh, I see. It's all my fault, is it?
15: It's his reverence's fault, is it?
3: Yeah, it's yours as well. Captain Manry just said so.
4: Aren't you being a little hard on them, sir? After all, it's their first time on guard.
2: I know what I'm doing, Wilson. This might be an ideal opportunity to get rid of them. The fact is, Vicar, by arresting that small boy, you've made yourselves and us look ridiculous.
15: Oh, so his reverence is ridiculous now, is he?
3: And you too.
14: I'm sorry, but it just goes to show how very silly this whole Home Guard business is. I've had enough.
15: That goes for me too.
2: If you both feel that way about it, I, for one, will be most happy to accept your resignations.
14: Very well. Here you are, then. You can have your silly gun back. And your silly hat, and your silly tunic.
15: Vicar, what about your silly trousers?
2: Not here, if you don't mind.
14: I'll send them round in the morning. Oh, come along, Mr. Yateman.
15: Come in, your reverence. Good riddance of bad rubbish.
2: Thank goodness that embarrassing little episode's over. All the same, that child was rather obnoxious. I hope he does tell his uncle. Probably give him a sound threshing.
17: Oh, Uncle Bill! Uncle Bill!
18: Hello, young Wilfred. What are you doing out this time of night?
17: I caught Uncle Bill. I was coming to look for you. I've just escaped from that horrible Captain Mannering.
18: What?
17: Yeah. He dragged me to their guard up and they hit me.
18: Hold on a minute. Yeah, now, start from the beginning.
17: Well, now, see, I was going past the gasworks light, right? Yeah. And I just had a little joke with him, right?
18: Mm-hmm.
17: And then his great big home guard, he fetched me one right across the ear hole.
18: Go on, Wilfred, go on.
17: Then he hit me again. And then... they all sit on me.
18: What? What, pushing and shoving and punching?
17: Yeah, that's right.
18: Oh, the swines.
17: Yeah, and then old Starface.
18: You mean Mannering?
17: Of course. Well, he told his sergeant to give me a whipping, see, so I ran away, Uncle Bill.
18: Oh, of course.
17: In terror.
18: Of course you did, yes. There's one thing that makes my blood boil, it's cruelty to innocent children.
17: Yeah. Oh, they was cruel, Uncle Bill. That was very cruel. Oh,
18: you come with me, lad. I'll soon settle Mannering's ash.
17: Cool, you're going to fight him?
18: I'm going to fight him. We'll see what happens when we get there.
16: aye, sir. He was a cheeky wee monkey and no mistake. He deserved the scalping, sir.
2: Yes, he reminded me of someone. Can't quite think who. But that ill-tempered, aggressive man of his is very familiar. Anyway, if I'm any judge of this sort of thing, we'll hear no more about it.
18: Right, Mannering, get your jacket off and come outside.
2: What are you talking about, Hodges? How dare you come barging into my command post like that?
18: Wilfred, come here.
17: Yes, Uncle Bill.
18: Now, you repeat what you told me.
17: They hit me time and time again.
18: Yeah.
17: And Grandad there threatened me with a bayonet.
3: Yeah. Who are you calling Grandad, you cheeky young whippersnapper? You
17: don't ever hit me again, Uncle.
18: They won't touch you. They won't dare to touch you while I'm here. Go on, go on.
17: Then that fat big head said, just run along or my sergeant will put his belt across to your backside.
18: Oh, just about your mark, isn't it, Mannering? Bullying little boys. Hooligans you are. Hooligans. Now, have a go at someone your own size. Come on, try it in me. Come on.
2: Oh, hold my glasses, Wilson.
4: Excuse me, sir. Do you think that's wise?
3: Don't you tangle with him, Mr. Mannering. Not in your crippled state. You'd let me do it for you.
6: Here, hold my rifle, Pikey, while I hang one on him.
18: Oh, that's sporting, that is. Seven of you against one.
9: No, only six. I'm not feeling very well.
18: Well, that settles it, then. I'm bringing charges. I'm having you all up in court. You're in a few home truths there.
17: Yeah, they're a laughing stock, aren't they, Uncle?
18: Of course they are.
17: Yeah, playing at soldiers. Yeah. That's all they do.
18: That's right, then. Yeah, playing at soldiers.
17: And Grandad's sausages are all made of bread.
3: They're not all bread, you cheeky young rip. Well, you can't get the meat.
18: Go on. Go on, you tell them, man. Go on, tell them.
17: Yeah, of course. You should hear me and my mates laugh when they go on church parade. And that silly old Godfrey over there. Yeah. Swinging his red cross handbag.
18: Yes, swinging his red cross handbag. Yes, go on, tell them. Go on.
17: Yeah, well, they're nearly as funny as the Waldens.
18: Yeah, it's funny, nearly as funny. What did you say?
17: Yeah, you with your dark white hat and your flat nose. Yeah, and your left, right.
18: Cheeky little bloody, you just won't love my hands on you. Come back here, I'll give you flat nose. You wish you'd never be born. Come back here.
2: You know, Wilson, come to think of it, he has got rather a flat nose.
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0: That episode of Dad's Army, based on the original television series by Jimmy Perry and David Croft, you heard Arthur Lowe as Captain Mannering, John LeMessurier, Sergeant Wilson, Clive Dunn, Corporal Jones, John Lorry, Private Fraser, Arnold Ridley, Private Godfrey, Ian Lavender, Private Pike, Bill Pertwee, Chief Warden Hodges, Frank Williams, the Vicar, Edward Sinclair, the Verger, with Larry Martin as Private Walker, and Elizabeth Morgan as the nurse and the small boy. 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

0: 31 and a half, 32, 33, 35, 40, and 10 is 50, and 50 is a pound. At first, when you are given change in new money, it may sound rather odd. So if you're puzzled by 31 and a half, 32, 33, 35, 40, and 10 is 50, and 50 is a pound, think decimal. Now there are 100 new pence in a pound. Think decimal. That way you'll find shopping simple.
1: You know, some marmalades get some of their tang from added flavouring. While Robertson's Golden Shred gets all of its tang from Seville oranges. What would you rather have for breakfast?

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Yes, ladies and gentlemen, Charlotte Greenwood is brought to you this Sunday and every Sunday at this time by the makers of Hallmark greeting cards to remind you that every time you want to remember someone, you'll find a Hallmark card that says just what you want to say, the way you want to say it. So when you choose a card, look on the back for the three identifying words, a Hallmark card. Yes, don't forget, a Hallmark card will best express your perfect taste, your thoughtfulness. 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

0: Let's go to the city of Lakeview and the home of the Bartons, those three youngsters from whom Charlotte has been providing the three M's, mothering, money, and meals. It's late on a rainy Friday afternoon as our story opens, and here in the high-ceilinged, old-fashioned Barton living room, we find Charlotte with Barbara and Bob. Now, Bobby looks up from the magazine he's reading and says...
1: Charlotte!
2: Just a second, Robert. I can't talk now while I knit. Knit two, purl two. Wait till I finish this row.
1: Yes, but... Be quiet, Bobby. Every time Aunt Charlotte talks, she drops a stitch.
2: Yes, Barbara, and if this keeps up, your soldier boy won't know whether he's getting a pair of socks or two GI mosquito nets.
1: Oh!
2: Now, that's finished.
1: Oh, were those socks for Don Benson? Thank you, Aunt Charlotte. He'll love them.
2: I hope so. The way they're going, he'll be the only boy in the army who can pull his socks up over his chin. Now, what did you want to know, Robert?
1: I just found a word in this magazine I don't understand. What kind of a thing is a feebly?
2: What kind of a thing is a what?
1: A feebly.
2: Robert, a feebly isn't a thing. Feebly is an adverb.
1: What's an adverb?
2: Well, an adverb is a... Well, it modifies a verb.
1: Yeah? What modifies mean? And what's a verb?
2: Well, let's get back to the feebly. Now, you must know what that means, Robert.
1: Well, the way they wrote it in this story here, I guess a feebly is something that grows on you.
3: Grows on you?
1: Oh, Bobby.
3: Okay.
1: Just listen to what it says. It says, the young second lieutenant had a feebly growing down on his face.
2: Robert, I think you must be reading that wrong. Let me see now. Oh, yes. It isn't the young second lieutenant had a feebly growing down on his face.
1: Then what is it?
2: The young second lieutenant had a feebly growing down on his face.
1: I don't get it. What's the difference?
3: Well, don't you understand, Bobby? What grew on the second lieutenant's face wasn't a feebly. It was down.
1: Down where?
2: She means, Robert, that the second lieutenant's face was growing down. See?
1: You mean it's... Face was going down, and the rest of him was going up?
2: Second lieutenants never grow up. Now, listen, I'll explain it to you now. When you buy peaches in the summertime, what is that you see on every peach?
1: A black spot where somebody pinched it?
2: Well, yes, but you also see fuzz or down. Now, that's what the second lieutenant had on his face.
1: Just peach fuzz?
2: Yes, but he probably called it a military mustache. Now, Robert, is that all clear to you?
1: All except one thing, Aunt Charlotte.
2: What's that, darling?
1: What's a feebly?
2: How do we get off this merry-go-round, anyway?
3: Bobby, what are you doing with that magazine, anyway? It's dead.
2: Isn't that the magazine that tells all about men's style?
3: Yes, Jack's trying to decide what collar to wear with his tux tomorrow night at the Grab a Guy dance.
2: Grab a Guy dance?
3: Well, haven't you heard about that? Our high school girl, school girls club has it every year. It's just like a regular dance, but the girls invite the boys.
2: Mm-hmm. More and more women are doing men's work, aren't they?
3: Oh, but Aunt Charlotte, didn't you ever call up boys and ask them to take you places when you were a girl?
2: Yes, I did, and those boys broke more phones hanging up on me. Now, who are you going to ask to the dance, Barbara?
3: Well, I'm not going to ask anybody. I thought I'd go over to Mound City Saturday afternoon and spend the weekend with Alice Williams.
2: Oh, now, Barbara, I can tell by the look on your face you just love to go to that dance. Why don't you?
3: Well, the truth is, Aunt Charlotte, I don't think I ought to. On account of Don.
2: Well, now, darling, I know Don is in the Army and you're being loyal and sweet, but he told me he doesn't want you to stay home all the time. Now, you go ahead now, and you go to that, what did you call it, grab-a-guy dance?
3: Oh, but honestly, Aunt Charlotte, I don't think that...
4: Hi, everybody. Have there been any calls for me?
2: Oh, Jack, darling, your raincoat's dripping all over the rug.
4: Yeah, but I'm going right out again, Aunt Charlotte. Did anybody call?
1: Yeah, Howard Morton was on the phone about 15 minutes ago. He said he'd meet you over to Michelle's drugstore.
4: Oh, fine. I've been working all afternoon to get a girl to ask Howard to the grab-a-guy dance. I'll go over and tell him I got one.
2: Has a girl asked you yet, Jack?
4: Oh, sure. Janet Gregory asked me a long time ago. Oh, say, Aunt Charlotte, I sent my tux to the cleaners. Have they delivered it yet?
2: No, dear, but I'll have them hang it in the hall closet when they do.
4: Thanks a lot. If Howard calls again, tell him I'll meet him over at the drugstore in a couple of minutes. Goodbye.
2: Oh, Barbara, that reminds me. Would you like to have me press your formal? You know, you'll want it to look nice in case you do go to the dance tomorrow.
3: But I told you, Aunt Charlotte, I don't want to go.
2: Yes, but darling, you don't want to be a hermit either.
1: What's a hermit?
2: Now,
1: I'm certainly not one. A hermit is a man that keeps to himself. A funny-looking character that hates the whole world.
2: That's not a hermit. That's that second lieutenant with a feebly.

0: Jack. Gee, I've been sitting here nursing this coke for 45 minutes. Did you get a girl to ask me to the grab a guy dance? Did you, Howard? Did you?
1: Well, you know, you got to realize, Howard, that it's kind of late.
0: Huh?
1: Just about every girl in town's got a date already, except my sister Barbara.
0: You mean Barbara's going to ask me? Oh, boy.
1: Hey, now, wait a minute. I didn't say Barbara. She's going to be out of town Saturday night anyway.
0: Oh, then who'd you get, Howard? Who?
1: Well, it was a lot of trouble, Howard, but I finally managed to get Gertrude Gleason.
0: Oh, Gertrude Gleason.
1: Huh?
0: Gertrude Gleason? You mean Giggling Gertie? Oh.
1: Well, suppose she does giggle. Better than no date at all, isn't it?
0: Yeah, but when I dance, I want to hear the music. Can't you do better than Gertrude?
1: Shh, look who's coming in. Why, hello, Gertrude.
2: Gee, hello, Jack. And Howard. Gee, I was hoping I'd run into you.
0: Hi. See, I gotta go. I just remembered a mother. I gotta run for my errands.
2: Just a minute, Howard. Would you go with me to the grab-a-guy dance tomorrow night?
0: Well, the fact is,
2: Gee, thanks. Call for me about 8:30.
0: Oh, gee, I...
2: Oh, who's this coming in?
3: Hi, Jack. Hello there, Howard.
0: Hi, Joe.
1: Hello, Joe. What are you doing over here?
3: Oh, I just got to pick up some hair tonic for my dad.
1: Well, see you at the dance tomorrow night, Joe?
3: Not me. I haven't been invited.
2: Gee, who's that nice-looking boy?
1: Oh, haven't you met him?
2: Uh-uh.
1: He's a new fella at school. Name's Joel Carter.
2: He must be new if no girls even invited him. And I'll bet he's a wonderful dancer. What'd you say his name is?
1: Joel Carter. Why?
2: Oh, nothing. Goodbye, Jack. Goodbye, Howard.
0: Hey, did you hear that, Jack? Did you, Howard? Did you
1: hear what?
0: I'll bet you, Nickel, she's going to call up Joel Carter and ask him to the grab-a-guy dance, then break a date with me.
1: Gosh, if we could just get some other girl to call him up and ask him first.
0: Hey, remember how I played the part of Miss Tizzy in the class play?
1: Yeah?
0: Gee, I not only sounded like a girl, I sounded beautiful. I'll call him up myself and say, "Hello, Joe. Would you go to the dance with me? Would you have with you?" He'll never guess who it is.
1: Yeah, no, but look, you'll have to tell him what girl you are.
0: You gave me the idea, Jack. I'll tell him I'm your sister.
1: No, sir. You leave Barbara out of this.
0: Yeah, but what harm's it going to do her? She'll never know. You told me she's going to be out of town anyway, didn't you, huh?
1: Yeah, but Howard, don't you understand?

0: wonderful.
1: Hello, Charlotte.
2: Hey, good morning, Miss Greenwood.
0: Well, if it isn't Judge Cronin and Mr. Anderson, come in, boys.
1: Yes.
0: Oh, I didn't expect to see you two so early on a Saturday morning. What brings you out here?
1: Well, I wanted to show you these papers on the friendship, mine, property, Miss Greenwood. They're rather important. Are you busy?
0: Well, actually, Judge Cronin, I'm packing Barbara's overnight bag.
1: Oh, is Barbara going away?
0: Mm-hmm. She's going over to Mound City for the weekend, so she won't be tempted to go to the high school dance.
1: Tempted? Well, what do you mean?
0: Well, she thinks she shouldn't go to the dance with Don Benson away.
1: Why, that's ridiculous. A girl her age ought to have fun.
0: Yes. A girl any age ought to have fun. And don't think I'm not hinting, because I am.
1: Oh. Well, Charlotte, you tell Barbara... Oh.
0: Yes, excuse me. Hello? No, Barbara isn't here right now. But she ought to be back in an hour or so. This is Charlotte Greenwood. Well, if you'll give me your name, I'll tell her that you called. Yes. Oh, will you hold the phone a minute? Boys, guess what's happening?
1: What is it? What happened?
0: Well, there's a boy on the phone who says Barbara's invited him to the dance.
1: Oh, she's going after all, huh? What's his name?
0: Joel Carter, but...
1: Oh, yes, I know the Carters. Just moved into Lakeview. Very fine people. What's he calling
0: about?
1: Well,
0: for some reason, he seems to have changed his mind. He's not going.
1: Well, for heaven's sake, Charlotte, find out why.
0: Hey. Hello, Joel. May I ask why you've changed your mind? Oh, hold the phone. He just found out it's a formal, and he hasn't got a tuxedo.
1: Well, wait a minute. I can take care of that. He can wear mine.
3: Your tux and a high school boy? You and that potato bug profile.
1: I suppose your figure is better. You and that battle of the bulge.
3: Look, you tell the boy he can borrow my tux.
1: Oh,
0: hello, Joel. Perhaps I can arrange for someone to loan you a tuxedo. What size do you wear? Oh, fine. Hold the phone. You're in, Mr. Anderson.
1: Well, see, Cronin, what I tell you?
2: Oh, you and that old...
3: My tux is at the cleaner's, Charlotte. I'll have it delivered here, and he can pick it up this afternoon.
0: Hello, Joel. If you call here this afternoon, I'll have it for you. Oh, that's all right. Goodbye.
1: Well, so Barbara decided to go to the dance after all.
3: Yes, and after telling you she wasn't going. I wonder why.
0: Oh, it's so simple, boys. So very simple.
1: Yes, it's very simple. It's the same reason a man's woman's mind is always fresher than a man's.
3: A woman's mind is always fresher than a man?
1: Yes. How come?
0: Well, she changes it more often.

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0: Now, back to our story. Charlotte doesn't suspect it, but trouble's brewing. Because of an innocent remark of Jack Barton's, his sister Barbara has been involved in a fake invitation to a dance. Charlotte mistakenly thought Barbara was going to the affair with a boy named Joel Carter, and she persuaded Mr. Anderson to lend Joel his tuxedo. It's early Saturday morning now, and in the Barton home...
1: Good afternoon, Junior. Come in.
2: Afternoon, Miss Greenwood.
1: What's that you're carrying?
2: Oh, why, I just stopped by to give you the day's receipts from our lunchroom, and the cleaner met me out to the front gate. Asked me to give you this tuxedo evening suit.
1: Oh, yes, that's Mr. Anderson's.
2: Yes, huh? Well, I told the cleaner I'd be glad to give it to you.
1: Mm-hmm.
2: Ain't very often I get a chance to present suit to a pretty lady. You get it? Present suit?
1: Oh, Junior, you tickle me. Hang it there on the hall tree, will you please?
2: Okie dokie. Say, that's a mighty neat-looking set of threads, if you want an expert's opinion.
1: Mm-hmm. You're an expert, are you, Junior?
2: Oh, say, didn't I ever tell you they used to call me the Beau Brummel of Broadway?
1: Mm-mm.
2: The neat Pete with the reet pleat?
1: No.
2: Why, sure, issue. I once owned 1,000 suits, I did.
1: How many suits, Junior?
2: Well, of course, I was always loaning them out to friends. Might have been 500 suits.
1: How many, Junior?
2: Well, anyways, I had a suit for every day in the year.
1: Wasn't it the same suit?
2: Well, if you're going to pin me down, it's...
1: Excuse me, Junior.
2: Yes.
1: Yes, young man?
3: Good afternoon. I guess this ought to be the Barton place.
1: That's right, son.
3: Then I guess you ought to be Mrs. Greenwood.
1: Well, maybe I ought to be, but I'm not. It's not Mrs. Greenwood, it's Miss Greenwood.
3: Oh, I'm sorry.
1: You're sorry. I imagine you're Joel Carter.
3: That's right, Miss Greenwood.
1: Well, you're just in time. Mr. Anderson's tuxedo just arrived, and there it is.
3: Say, that's certainly a sharp-looking suit.
1: Take it along, Joel, and I'll tell Barbara that you will call for her about 8:30.
3: Okay, Miss Greenwood, and thanks a million for your help. Goodbye.
1: Goodbye, Joel.
2: Yeah, well, I'll be anchoring along, too. See you later, Miss Greenwood.
1: Goodbye, Junior.
2: Goodbye.
1: Now, let's see now. I'd better see about Barbara's formal.
4: Aunt Charlotte, I wonder if you could help me sew on a snap.
1: Why, Barbara, I didn't know you were home. Why, your friend was just here.
4: My friend?
1: Oh, I'm so glad you decided to go to the dance, dear. It's much more sensible.
4: Oh, but Aunt Charlotte, are you sure Don won't mind?
1: Why, of course not. Any relationship between you and Don has to be founded on trust. And if that trust doesn't exist, well, the relationship can't exist. And he certainly can trust you to go to a high school dance with a nice boy like Joel Carter.
4: Joel Carter? Who's he?
1: Dear me, your memory can't be getting that bad. He's the boy you called up and asked to the dance.
4: I never heard of him before in my life.
1: Barbara, sometimes it's best to forget a man after you've been out with him, but you can't forget him before you've met him. Now, dear...
4: But I don't understand you at all, Aunt Charlotte. Who is this Joel Carter?
1: Well, he's a new boy in town, but he certainly called up and said you'd invited him.
4: I never did anything of the kind.
1: But you did decide to go. You must have invited somebody.
4: Yes, Howard Morton.
1: Howard Morton?
4: Yes, you said I ought to go, and Howard is a wonderful dancer, and I knew Don would never be jealous of him, so I called him up about half an hour ago, and he said he'd go with me.
1: Well, I can't imagine how Joel Carter got the idea that he'd been invited. Oh, my, but I wish you were going with him. You know, he'd be awfully disappointed.
4: How can I? I'm going with Howard Morton.
1: Gracious, this is a mix-up, isn't it? I wonder how this all got started.
5: Hey, Charlotte.
1: Oh, I'm out here in the hall, Jack. Take your dress upstairs, Barbara, and I'll come up and sew that snap on in a minute.
4: All right, Aunt Charlotte.
5: Aunt Charlotte. Aunt Charlotte, did the cleaner deliver my tux yet?
1: Your tuxedo? Oh, dear, I forgot your tuxedo was at the cleaner's, too.
5: Mine, too? Well, how many tuxes are there in this family, anyway?
1: Oh, I hope enough to go around.
5: What are you talking about, Aunt Charlotte? Oh, I'll go.

0: Maybe that's the cleaner with my tux.
1: Is this the Barton place? I got a tux I suppose to deliver here.
0: Oh, that's fine. Hey, that's not my tux.
1: I wouldn't know about that, Mac. All they told me was to bring it here.
0: Well, you can't do this to me.
2: You better take it, Jack.
0: Yeah, but it's not mine. Look at that thing. Look at those corny lapels. Look at the mop hole.
2: Go on and take it, Jack. I'll explain it to you later.
0: Okay, let me have it.
1: Here. Customers, customers. You never can make them happen.
2: You see, Jack, this is Mr. Anderson's tuxedo.
0: Oh, I might have known. Gosh, look at this relic. I bet this is the coat Sir Walter Raleigh threw in the mud. Just look at it. Imagine anybody wearing this broken-down old drape.
2: Yes, imagine. Especially you.
0: Especially... Huh? What do you mean?
2: Well, dear, if you want to wear a tuxedo, you might have to wear that one.
0: Huh? Me, Ines? Oh, brother.
2: I'm sorry, Jack, but you see, your tux was delivered, and I loaned it to Joel Carter by mistake.
0: To Joel? Oh, gosh. So this is what I get for trying to help Howard.
2: Howard? How does Howard get into this?
0: No, it was all his idea. He called up Joel and changed his voice, pretended he was Barbara, and invited Joel to the dance.
2: And you were aware of all this?
0: Well, sort of, but I was only trying to be helpful.
2: Well, you can't help anybody by being party to a deception.
0: Yeah, I can see that now, Aunt Charlotte, but... Gee, I can't go to the dance in a tux like this. What am I going to do? This is more of a mix-up than you realize.
2: Yes, this is practically a job for the San Francisco conference.

0: Howard, do come in.
1: Hi, Miss Greenwood. Is Barbara ready to leave yet? Is she, huh?
0: It's 8:30. My, I hadn't realized Barbara's nearly ready, Howard. My, you look nice.
1: Thanks. This is my father's tux. I pinned it in at the back of the pant, the back.
0: Yes. Well, I hope you'll be careful when you sit down. My, look at those beautiful flowers in that big box of candy.
1: Yes, these are for Barbara. Gee, I was sure surprised when she called me up and asked me to go.
0: Yes, well, life is full of surprises, Howard. Who knows, you're liable to get a few more before the evening's over. It's nice that you were able to go.
1: Yeah, it is, isn't it? I had kind of a date with Gertrude Gleason, but I called her up and broke it.
0: It's so easy to do those things over the phone.
1: Yeah, I always say the telephone is a great convenience.
0: If it just wouldn't ring when you're in the bathtub. Oh, here comes Jack. Now, excuse me, Howard. I'll go up and see if Barbara needs any help. Jack, aren't you dressed yet?
2: Dressed in what? I can't go to the dance without my tux.
0: Oh, you do have a problem, don't you?
2: How'd you get here, Howard?
1: Oh, I came to get Barbara on account of she called me up and asked me to take it.
2: Barbara did?
1: Mm-hmm.
2: Well, what about Gertrude Gleason?
1: Well, gosh, I can't take two girls, can I, huh? Can I?
2: You mean you broke your date with Gertrude? Hey, you can't do that after all the trouble I went to.
1: Well, gosh, it's not your fault if I stand her up.
2: Yeah, but Gertrude's brother is the manager of the Lakeview ball team. He likes to have his sister go out and have dates.
1: Oh. And what did he promise you if you got a date for her, huh? I bet he said he'd give you a season pass to the ball game, didn't he, huh? Didn't he?
2: Oh, pipe down. Well, get out of the way of the door so I can open it, can't you?
3: Hello, Jack.
2: Oh, it's Joe Carter.
1: Oh, boy, look at that sharp tux. Where'd you get it, Joe, huh? Where'd you get it?
2: Don't ask him. What do you want, Joe?
3: Me? Why, I'm calling for Barbara.
1: You're going with Barbara? Hey, you can't do that. She asked me to take it.
3: Yeah, when?
1: Just this afternoon.
3: Okay, she asked me yesterday. That makes me first. That's what counts.
1: Oh, no, she asked me last. That makes it final.
3: Oh, no, it doesn't.
1: It does, too. It does, too.
0: Now, dear me, children, now what is all the argument about?
4: Oh, hello, Miss Greenwood.
0: Oh, hello, Joel. Oh, here comes Barbara. I don't believe you've met. This is my niece, Barbara Barton, Joel Carter.
5: Oh, well, how do you do, Joe?
3: Gee, how do you do? Say, for a blind date, this turned out all right. Shall we leave now?
1: Hey, what gives you the idea you're going to take us?
3: Well, she asked me.
1: She asked me, too, didn't you, Barbara? Huh?
0: Children, now, everybody knows there's been a mix-up here. Joel was sort of asked by proxy, but he was asked first, and I think he ought to take Barbara.
5: Yes, so do I. Come on, Joel.
4: Good night, Miss Greenwood. We'll be home early.
0: Huh? Yeah, well, how could you help it with the curfew?
1: Oh, gosh sakes, Miss Greenwood, now I haven't got a date at all.
2: Yeah, and it's all your own fault. And it's your fault I haven't got a tux.
0: Now, wait, boys, now. You're both equally to blame for this, but I think you've both learned a very good lesson.
1: Yeah, you're right. I'm a dope.
2: Make it two.
0: Yeah, well, make it three, boys. I'm one, too. Because I sort of got soft-hearted when I saw how your evening was going to be ruined, and I tried to straighten things out for you. Oh, Gertrude!
1: Huh? Gertrude?
5: Oh, hello, Howard. Are you ready to take me to the dance?
1: Gosh, am I?
0: I called up Gertrude, explained things, and she's been here waiting in the next room to tell you that everything is forgiven, so now run along, children.
5: Oh, gee, look at all the flowers and candy. Are they for me? Oh, gee, Howard, you're wonderful.
1: Yeah, I kind of am, ain't I, huh? Ain't I?
0: And now, Jack.
2: Yes, Aunt Charlotte.
0: You better go upstairs and change because there's a new tuxedo in your closet.
2: Huh? A tux? For me?
0: Oh, yes, dear. I sent out one of your old suits this afternoon and had them give you exactly the same size.
2: Oh.
0: Now, scoot now. You will just have time to get Janet Gregory.
2: Oh, gee, Aunt Charlotte. Oh, gosh, you're terrific. Aunt Charlotte, I love you.
0: Oh, now, who can this be?
6: Well, hello, Charlotte. Well, well, well. Evening, Miss Greenwood.
0: Why, boys.
6: We happened to be in the neighborhood. Well, we weren't exactly in the neighborhood. We stopped by to ask, how'd the tuxedo work out?
0: Oh, perfectly. Oh. And you know, I'm so glad you came because I've been thinking about you both.
1: Oh?
0: Mm-hmm. The youngsters are having their grab-a-guy dance, and why can't we do the same thing? Why can't I ask you to go?
1: Oh!
0: Now, you, Mr. Anderson, I'm sure you're a wonderful dancer.
7: somebody told you.
0: No, they didn't. And Judge Cronin,
7: yes?
0: I know that you're light and graceful and, shall I say, elegant?
7: Yes. Please do.
0: And so, boys, let's all go down to the high school auditorium.
8: Oh.
0: And just watch.
7: Stop.

0: Charlotte Greenwood will be back in a moment. Meanwhile, I want to remind you again, the next time you buy a card for any occasion, look on the back for the identifying words, a Hallmark card. 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
1: Friends, I wonder if you've ever thought the world's a looking glass. It gives you back exactly what you give it as you pass. Give it a frown, and you will find the world is frowning too, because a looking glass reflects exactly what you do. But when you tire of frowns and scowls and things are looking black, once in a while, just try a smile and watch the world smile back. Until next Sunday at the very same time, this is Charlotte.

0: Howard Shaw, written by Jack Hasty and D.H. Johnson, with John Brown, Charles Cantor, and Edward Ryan, who appeared through the courtesy of 20th Century Fox, came to you from the Hollywood Canteen in Hollywood. This is Wendell Niles speaking.
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12: Now, in cooperation with police and federal law enforcement departments throughout the United States, the only national program that brings you authentic police case history, Gangbusters.
13: Tonight, the case of the safe-cracking combine, whose leader ruled the gang by brute force, but who couldn't subdue a trouser cuff nor a washed-out blonde.
12: And now to Gangbusters and facts that show the operation of our law enforcement officials in their war against the underworld. Gangbusters has asked Jack Harville, Chief of Detectives, Detroit, Michigan Police Department, to narrate by proxy tonight's case.
14: The inside facts in the case of the safe-cracking combine.
12: Chief Harville, a few minutes ago, you told me that one of the biggest problems of police is organized crime.
15: That's exactly so, Don Gardner. When criminals band together for the purpose of large-scale operations, the job of the police becomes so much harder. You'll see what I mean in tonight's Gangbusters case. About 2 years ago in the city of Detroit, we had numerous complaints of safe burglaries on the west and north sides of the city. Despite efforts of dozens of detectives, we weren't making too much progress in the investigation, partly because of an event which took place in a certain house on the north side one night. In the kitchen of that house, a short but powerfully built man sat playing solitaire. As the door to the living room opened and another man approached, he looked up from the cards.
16: Hmm. Well?
17: Okay, Pat. He's here.
16: Hmm. They comfortable, Steve?
17: How comfortable can he get?
16: Hmm. And we let him squirm a while.
17: Ah, come on, Patch. Let's get it over with, huh?
16: Let him squirm.
17: Look, I promised to take Effie to a party tonight. She's going to... the red jack goes on the queen there.
16: I see it.
17: Effie's cousin's got a birthday.
16: So what do you want me to do, Steve? Give a present?
17: Ah, but come on, Patch. Let's get it over with, huh?
16: Well... I guess Corny Mike squirmed enough, huh?
17: Yeah, yeah, sure.
16: Let's go.
17: Hey, tell him, Patch. Tell him good, huh?
16: Don't worry, I will. Hello, Mike. Glad you could make it.
18: What goes, Patch?
16: This won't take long. I got a few things on my mind.
3: I come to do some talking myself.
16: First, you listen.
3: Look, Patch, what's the idea of getting me down here?
17: You said you listen, Mike, so you'll listen.
16: Steve, thought we made a bargain, Mike. I thought there wasn't going to be another safe job in the north or west side without my say-so.
3: What are you talking about?
17: What do you think, Mike? You broke into that joint without his say-so.
3: What are you, a cop? Can you prove it?
5: What I said goes. No more safe jobs around here without my okay.
17: Let go.
5: You want to settle it right here, Mike?
17: Botch. He asked you want to settle it right here.
3: Listen, Botch. Let go. Please.
5: I'm listening.
3: Okay, I did that job. Me and the Shallop brothers. You can have your 20%. I'll pay it off right now, right now.
17: We're going to collect more than 20%.
16: Steve.
3: I'll pay it off. I'll pay it.
16: Okay. But I'm warning all of you, Mike. This outfit operates the way I say. No safe jobs without my okay. If anybody thinks they can get away with tricks, I'll come down and beat their head to paste. Personal. All right. Get out of here.
17: You heard him. He said, get out. Go on.
16: Okay. I'm gone.
17: For crying out loud, Effie, didn't you have enough to eat at the party?
18: I'm hungry again.
17: Well, it's late.
18: Please?
17: Where do you want to go?
18: How about the top hat? It's not far.
17: Okay.
18: Steve?
17: Huh?
18: You were telling me about Batch.
17: Now, look, Effie, I'm telling you again. I told you all I could tell you.
18: Okay. Batch is getting to be a pretty big shot, huh?
17: Yeah, she said it. Biggest this town's ever seen.
18: I don't know. I've seen bigger.
17: Yeah, well, show me a guy's ever organized things the way he has. Nobody even cracks a safe without his say-so.
18: You mean even Corny Mike said he'd go along with Batch? He'd let Batch be the boss? I don't believe it.
17: Corny Mike ain't so tough, not if you know how to handle him. There's going to be some dough in this deal,
18: yeah,
17: too.
18: Yeah, for Batch.
17: Yeah, I'll get my share.
18: Maybe. If Batch can handle Corny Mike and the rest.
17: Don't you worry about Batch. He's slick with them guys, and he's tough. They're scared to death of him. You get his, don't you worry.
18: Must be some operator, all right.
17: Yeah, you think... Forget I told you anything about what was going on.
18: Oh, don't worry about me, Steve. I wouldn't say a word, not to nobody.
17: That's a smart kid. Don't you worry, baby. You'll get taken care of. Anything you want. Just ask. Just ask and you'll get.
18: Thanks, Steve. I knew I could depend on you. And that.
19: I'm telling you, Inspector Ma, these safe robberies have got to stop. 23 safe robberies in 6 weeks. It's ridiculous.
20: I can assure you, Mr. Edwards, we're doing everything we possibly can.
19: Apparently, it's not enough, Inspector. And as a representative of the Northside Merchants Association, I
20: feel... Mr. Edwards, would you be surprised if I told you we think we know the men responsible for those burglaries?
19: You do?
20: I said we think we do. There are 10 or 12 men involved. We're sure of that. We've had some of them down here for questioning on occasion.
19: But those men should be in the penitentiary.
20: Mr. Edwards, I could be dead sure they're the ones, but my being sure is not enough. In order to convict a man of burglary, we either have to catch him in the act or find some of the stolen property in his possession or have a confession. And none of these men are confessing to anything.
19: Well, then why don't you arrest these men now? They're bound to have the money on them from that robbery last night.
20: Mr. Edwards, if these men broke into your furniture store and took some cash from your safe... Could you pick out your own bills or coins and swear that they were yours?
19: Well,
20: neither could any other victim. When only cash is taken, and the burglars are careful to leave no fingerprints or other evidence at the scene of the crime, a burglary conviction is almost impossible.
19: Well, I suppose you have a pretty difficult job.
20: We have, Mr. Edwards.
19: Well, thanks a lot, Inspector. All right.
20: Excuse me. Yes?
21: Detective LeFou, Inspector. Can I see you?
20: Come right in, LeFou. Mr. Edwards just leaving.
21: Yes, sir.
20: I hope you understand our problems a little better, Mr. Edwards.
19: I think I do. Well, you know where to reach me.
20: Goodbye.
22: Lord.
21: Excuse me.
22: Sure.
20: Come in, LeFou.
22: Well, Inspector, we had men in back of Corny Mike all last night. Didn't make a move out of his house.
20: Hmm. How about the Schaller brothers?
22: Lost them in traffic. It could have been them... Or even Batch. We didn't have him under surveillance either.
20: All right, LeFou. Stick with as many of them as you can. The only way we'll get these boys is to catch some of them in the act. Then maybe we'll get a statement involving the others.
0: Mm-hmm. Hello?
1: Let me talk to Batch.
0: Yeah, just a minute, I get him. He's in the kitchen with a friend of you. Hey, who is this, Effie?
1: No, it is not Effie.
0: Oh. Okay, hold the phone. I'll see if he'll talk.
4: And that's the way it's going to be, man. Batch. If you don't like... What?
0: Telephone.
4: What do they want?
0: It's for you. Pestle.
4: I'll be right back, Mike.
23: Take your time.
4: Steve, stay here with Mike.
0: It's a dame, Batch.
4: So it's a dame. I'll be right back.
1: Effie.
4: I'm busy.
1: I just wanted to tell you, Steve...
4: Now, look here, Effie. I'm tired of this monkey business. Stop bothering me, will you?
1: Batch, I just want to be friends.
4: Be friends with Steve. That's enough. Leave me alone.
1: Batch, you and me could...
4: I got no time to talk about it. Dumb twist. Mess things up.
0: So you and Batch know what you're
4: going to... Well, Mike, you going to get through with it?
23: Look, Batch.
0: Batch, that was Effie on the phone.
4: You're crazy.
0: It was. I know her voice.
4: You mean you think you do? It wasn't Effie.
0: Okay. Wasn't Effie.
4: Well, Mike?
23: We can get in a safe, all right. We can get the dough. We can get out, all right.
4: Good. I'm glad to hear it.
23: But this whole thing was my idea. I found a joint. I cased it. I worked out the angles.
4: So?
23: So I don't feel you're entitled any 20%.
4: Don't you?
0: Bat City wants 20%.
23: Not for sitting on a throne like a king, he don't get no 20%.
4: I don't figure on sitting on a throne like a king. This time, Steve and I are going along.
15: So, Don, the criminal, Stanley Greylack, known as Batch, and his henchmen, Mike Cornichuk and Steve Constantine, conspired to stage still another safe burglary on Detroit's north side. But they had no idea of how close detectives under Inspector James Marr were to the evidence they sought. Now back to Gangbusters. You were telling us, Chief Harville, how the gang of safecrackers under the direction of Stanley Greylack, alias Batch, had planned still another safe burglary on the north side of Detroit.
23: That's right, Don. They knew the doors and windows of the furniture store they intended to loot were protected by a burglar alarm. They also knew the occupants of an apartment on the second floor of the building were out of town. After the criminals gained entrance to this residence by picking a lock, they cut a hole in the floor leading to the private office of the owner of the furniture store. After nearly 2 hours of quiet work, they were about ready to scramble through the opening and crack the safe. Okay. Okay. That's got it.
0: Yeah, right. Plaster.
23: Mike.
4: Yeah?
23: Get the ladder.
4: Hey, fellas.
23: Ladder. Watch it. Watch it.
0: Okay, put it through.
23: Easy now, easy. Yeah. Okay, that's got it. Go on, Steve. You first.
0: Right. That safe is as tough as cutting a hole. This is going to be an all-night job.
23: Plaster. Oh,
0: go on.
23: Get down there.
0: Okay. I'm getting. Hey, nice office. Awful pretty. Hey, how'd you like a fountain pen, boss?
4: Hey, those lay there.
0: Okay.
4: Get picked up with one of them on you. We're all in trouble.
0: Bring it again.
23: Mike.
4: Yeah? Bring the stuff.
23: All right. Bring the stuff, fellas.
0: Okay.
4: Take a look around the main office.
0: Yeah.
4: Watch yourself.
0: Hey, this door's locked.
4: Let me see that thing. Yeah, the snap lock.
0: Huh? Oh, yeah.
4: Open it up.
0: Yeah, sure.
4: Good. They can't see nothing from the street.
0: And there's the safe.
23: Mike, you coming?
4: Can't do it without me.
23: Let's go.
0: Now, watch it in here. There's a trap wire in front of the safe.
4: Trap it, Steve. Trap wire.
0: Trap wire, yeah, I'm careful.
4: It's around someplace.
0: Okay, see it over there. Yeah, there it is. Oh!
2: Now, you'll walk right into it.
6: Okay, we don't have time for fights back in the office. Come on. Inside, inside.
2: Yeah.
7: The door.
6: Is it locked?
7: Yeah.
2: Locked. Let's get out of here.
6: Up the ladder. Come on. Up the ladder.
2: Hold it.
6: Stay away from that ladder.
2: What for? They'll nab us, sure.
6: Yeah. And they'll nab us quicker on the street if we get out. We stay right here.
8: Oh, no.
6: We stay right here. The doors and windows are all okay. They won't see nothing. We might get away with it.
8: All right, Patch. You got a customer.
2: All right, Patch, but keep your fingers crossed, boys.
24: A few.
25: Hello, Inspector Marsh.
24: I was in the neighborhood and heard the call.
25: Doesn't look like there's much to it, Inspector.
24: Yep.
25: Two squad cars were here within a minute after the call came over. They looked around. None of the doors or windows were touched. It's probably short in the system.
24: Get a look inside?
25: We're going to. The owner's opening up now. Just got here.
24: Good.
25: Oh, by the way, this is the furniture store your friend Mr. Edwards owns.
24: Oh, so it is. Hello there, Mr. Edwards.
26: Oh, hello, Inspector. Is there a chance somebody might be inside?
24: There's a chance.
26: I'll open up.
24: Are patrolmen all around the building with you?
26: It's covered. I hope it's a false alarm. There's a step there. Watch it in the dark.
24: Yeah, I see it. Now, where's the safe? That's what they'd be after.
26: Back there in the office.
24: The nightlight's on back there.
26: Oh, yes. We always have a nightlight. Insurance company rules, you know.
24: Nothing looks disturbed.
26: The safe has... Uh-oh. The trap wire is down.
24: Yeah. Might have fallen down. Doesn't take much. What's in here, Mr. Edwards?
26: Oh, this is my private office. I keep it locked.
24: Oh, I see. Would you mind opening up? I'd like to look around.
26: Yes, of course. I think I have a key. Yes, here it is.
25: Inspector Marsh.
24: Yes?
25: I think I found your burglar. Come here.
24: What'd you find, LeFou?
25: Could this be your guilty party?
24: She certainly could.
26: You mean the cat could set off the trap one?
24: Easily.
25: All it takes is the slightest touch, contact's made, and that's it.
24: Wonder the cat hasn't given you this kind of trouble before, Mr. Edwards.
26: Well, we only just got the cat yesterday. I'm beginning to have trouble with mice, you know.
24: You'll take my advice, Mr. Edwards. Either get a new system for catching mice or a new system for protecting your safe. Otherwise, you'll be down here two or three times a week answering that burglar alarm.
26: I suppose we'll try mouse traps.
25: Run along, kitten. You've caused enough trouble for one night.
24: Come on, LeFou. Let's go.
25: Right.
24: Good night, Mr. Edward.
26: Just a second. I'm coming, too.
2: Oh, believe me, Patch, I never want another one like that. Boy, that was as close as I ever wanted.
4: We got away, didn't we?
2: Did we? Boy, I can't believe it yet.
4: Now, look, Steve. The same thing I told Mike and the other boys goes for you. As soon as you get home, take those clothes and wash them up good.
2: But, Patch, these pants are wool. They shrink up to my knees.
4: Then get rid of them altogether. Burn them.
2: What are you worried about?
4: I'm worried about one of us getting picked up. Cutting through all that plaster was more of a mess than I counted on.
2: So I brush off the pants.
4: You'll wash them or burn them like I said. The cops decide to pick you up. That plaster put you inside the furniture store for sure.
2: Okay, whatever you say. Look, how about stopping for a drink, huh? I could use one right now.
4: I got no time.
2: What's one drink?
4: I said I got no time. Got to meet somebody and I'm late.
2: Oh, yeah? Who?
4: Somebody you don't know.
2: Somebody I don't know. Okay.
4: Go on home and get some sleep. You need it.
27: Morning, Steve.
2: Where you been, Effie? All night.
27: Didn't expect you'd be up yet.
2: Who went to sleep? Where you been, huh? I tried calling every place, so I come to wait for you.
27: Why?
2: Why do you think? I want to talk to you, that's why.
27: Well, I knew you'd be busy on the job practically all night. I stayed at my cousin's.
2: Heh.
27: What does that mean, heh?
2: Heh.
27: Okay.
2: Batch tell you what happened on the job?
27: Batch, I didn't see Batch.
2: No, you saw your cousin. Now, Effie, I swear, if I ever catch you with another guy, I'm going to kick your pussy.
27: You'll never catch me.
2: Were you with Batch or was you?
27: I wasn't.
2: Tell me the truth, were you?
27: See, don't.
2: Were you?
27: Don't.
2: Were you?
27: No, I...
2: Good thing you weren't.
27: I was at my cousin's. You can call him.
2: Don't worry. I will, too.
27: Haven't even seen Batch.
2: You talked to him on the phone, didn't you?
27: Me?
2: Yeah, you. The other night when I answered, didn't you?
27: No, that wasn't me, I swear.
2: He tells me to get the plaster out of my clothes, and then he runs around with you. If you... Who's that?
27: I don't know.
2: Yeah, well, I know.
27: Steve!
2: Now, look here, Batch.
25: Hello, Steve. Going someplace?
2: Yeah. Yeah, policeman. I guess I am.
25: You bet you are. For a ride downtown. Okay, back inside.
2: All right, okay. Just take it easy.
6: Getting close.
3: Don't worry about it, Mike. Steve will be out in an hour. Finish your drink.
6: Uh-oh. You got company.
27: Hello, Batch.
6: Get out of here, Effie.
2: Hello, Effie.
27: They picked Steve up.
6: So what do you want me to do?
27: I just come to tip you off.
6: Why are you acting like this is the first time he was ever questioned?
3: He'll be out in a couple of hours. They got nothing to hold him on.
27: What's the matter, Batch? Why can't we be friends?
6: We are friends. Let's leave it at that.
27: You know what I mean.
6: Sure, I know what you mean. Let me tell you something, baby. I learned a long time ago not to let dames interfere with business. Especially other guys' dames. Now walk out of here before somebody has to carry you out.
27: Okay, Batch. That's the way you want
6: it. That's the way I want it. Scram.
25: Detective Bureau, a few talking.
5: Inspector Marr.
25: Yes, sir?
5: I want you to bring Steve Constantine to my office right away for questioning.
25: Oh? Did you get a report back?
5: You bet we did. I think it's just the thing that's going to break this case wide open.
9: Now, back to gangbusters.
10: And where'd you say you got these pants, Steve?
2: I borrowed them from a guy named Graham. I told you, Johnny Graham.
10: The boy, you said it was Joe Graham.
2: Joe Graham, Johnny Graham. What's the difference?
10: How come they fit you so well?
2: We're the same size, Joe and me.
10: Where's Joe Graham live?
2: In Jackson. He's from Jackson.
10: Where in Jackson?
2: Jackson. How should I know?
10: When did you borrow them?
2: Yesterday. Just yesterday. Joe come over and he wanted me to do some work in the garage, so he had an extra pair of pants and I put them on. We done the work.
10: In the garage?
2: Yeah, in the garage. We cleaned out some stuff and put sawdust down where the oil leaks and, well, you know, all that kind of thing. So I says to Joe, this is some job, and he says he never expected it. Well, after we finished in the garage, we sat down for lunch and then...
25: Yesterday, huh?
2: Sure, yesterday.
25: Right after you borrowed the pants.
2: Well, not right after, maybe an hour.
25: That's funny.
2: What's funny?
25: Your cleaner said those are your pants. He had them cleaned there three times. He showed me the marks.
2: Okay, so they're my pants.
10: And you wore them breaking into that furniture store last night.
2: I did not.
10: You didn't wear the pants?
2: I didn't break into no furniture store.
25: You ever see one of these, Steve?
2: I don't want to look at nothing. I want out of here.
25: It's a laboratory report. Particles of plaster were taken from the cuffs of those pants. They were identical with the plaster that came down when you cut a hole in the ceiling of that furniture store.
2: Oh, you kidding. Plaster's plaster.
25: Oh, come on, Steve. You know this report definitely put you inside that furniture store. This is evidence, the best. They sent you away for 10 years.
10: Well, look, Steve, you might as well tell us all about it.
2: I wasn't near no furniture store.
10: Yes, Steve, you're on your way. Maybe you can do yourself some good by opening up.
2: I ain't opening up for nobody. You can give me 30 years and I ain't opening up.
25: Who was with you? Batch, Corny Mike?
2: A couple of guys I never seen before. Strangers. Met them walking down the street. As a matter of fact, it was this Joe Graham. That's who it was. It's Joe Graham.
25: It was Batch, wasn't it?
2: Let me along, will you, Steve?
25: What? Ever hear of a girl named Effie?
2: No.
25: No. Well, that's funny. She and your friend Batch have been spending a lot of time together.
2: Yes, that's so.
25: They were in a bar together a little while ago, having a great time.
2: What bar? You're lying.
25: Oh, why should I lie, Steve? It doesn't mean a thing to me. That's just what the detective we've got on Batch reported.
3: Effie's your girl, isn't she, Steve?
2: Okay, so she's my girl.
3: You're going away to the penitentiary and going to leave her all to Batch.
25: Maybe they know you're hooked. Maybe that's what they're celebrating.
2: Let me out of here, will you?
3: Open up, Steve. You can take Batch along with you.
25: Come on, let's have it.
2: 32-timers to both of them.
10: He was with you, wasn't he, Steve?
2: Yeah. Yeah, he was with me. Well, what are you waiting for? Get your stenographer in here. Get him in here. I'll tell you enough to clear 50 safe crackings. Get the guy in here. Get him. Batch. You want to know about Batch?
10: Yes, Steve. About all of them. And start from the beginning.
11: Well, Batch, welcome to the country club.
6: Take it easy. Keep your mouth shut. You'll be out in the street in an hour.
25: Okay, Batch. This is your cell.
6: Much obliged. Hi, Mike.
11: Come in, Batch. We need another hand for studying.
6: Copper.
3: Don't lose that key. You'll be needing it in a few minutes. We got Ritz working.
25: Now, don't kid yourself, Batch. This time you're hooked. Steve opened up.
3: You're lying, copper.
25: Am I? You'll see what he has to say as soon as we get you upstairs. Well, make yourself comfortable.
23: So, Don, 8 arrests simultaneously at 4 o'clock in the morning brought to an end this troublesome gang of safecrackers. They're all now serving long terms in the Michigan State Penitentiary.
12: Well, thank you, Chief of Detectives Jack Harville, Detroit Police Department, for the inside facts in this case history. And congratulations to members of the Detroit Detective Bureau who successfully concluded this difficult investigation. Tonight's case was dramatized by Stanley Niss and directed by William Sweets, with Arthur Vinton, Elspeth Eric, and Walter Vaughn in leading roles. Don Gardner speaking. Gangbusters is a Phillips H. Lord production.
13: Once upon a time there was an engineer.
14: Choo-choo Charlie was his name, we hear.
13: He had an engine and he sure had fun. He used good and plenty candy to make his train run.
16: Charlie says, love my good and plenty. Charlie says, really rings the bell. Charlie says, love my good and plenty. Don't know any other candy that I love so well.
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0: The last time I introduced Gail Storm, I believe I referred to her as a movie newcomer, a youngster who had won a Gateway to Hollywood contest and was showing great promise. But much film has run through the cameras since that time, and now she's a veteran, and I'm sure that many of you remember her for fine performances in many excellent pictures. We haven't seen her for some time now, so it's a real pleasure to welcome back to our radio theater, Miss Gail Storm.
1: Thank you very much, Les. Let's see, the last time I saw you, you were riding a horse and leading a parade.
2: Oh, that's right. It was the Sunland Tohunga March of Dimes Parade, and may I thank you again for helping to make the parade such a success.
1: I was glad you invited me, Les. Incidentally, you're quite a booster for Sunland and Tohunga.
2: That I am, Gail. It's a wonderful place to live. And now, tell us, what have you been doing lately besides riding in parades?
1: Well, I've made several pictures, a couple of personal appearance tours, several radio shows.
2: Oh, that reminds me. It's about time for you to do another one. Could we talk for a moment after the play?
1: Of course.
2: I'll meet you here after the final curtain. Thank you, Gail Storm.
0: And now, here is our announcer.

0: curtain is up, and here is the play.
1: Elaine Wainwright, School of Modeling. Dagmar Davies speaking. Oh, yes, Mrs. Kirby. We have your appointment with Miss Wainwright set for 3:00. No, I'm sorry, but Miss Wainwright insists on interviewing all applicants personally. Yes, a complete personality diagnosis. That's right. 3:00. You're welcome.
2: Well, another day must have been made over,
1: Oh, that's right, Jeff. She probably weighs 180 and looks like the Bride of Frankenstein, but she thinks Miss Wainwright can make her into a cover girl.
0: Probably has her confused with Houdini.
1: Go away, Jeff. I have work to do.
0: Well, now, don't throw any bouquets at yourself. I came out here to sharpen the pencil, not to feast my eyes on you, Dagmar the Beautiful. Good-looking dames are a dime a dozen around here.
1: Oh, darn.
0: What's the matter? Spell glamour with a small G?
1: No, I broke my fingernail. Jeff, will you watch the front desk for a minute like a dear sweet angel?
0: What do you think I am around here, a press agent or an office boy?
1: Funny, I heard Miss Wainwright ask the same question just yesterday.
0: Yeah.
1: Back in a minute, my love.
0: Hey, where'd you come from? Were you sitting there all this time?
3: Yes, I guess no one noticed.
0: Well, I'm sorry, I guess Dagmar didn't see you either.
3: Oh, that's all right, no one ever notices me. That's why I came here. I want my personality changed.
0: But this is a school of modeling.
3: I know. And models are always so sure of themselves, and I want to be sure of myself. And I heard Miss Wainwright teaches poise and personality, and I thought...
0: No, take it easy, Mozzie. You don't have to explain to me. Now, if you want to take one of Miss Wainwright's courses, just fill in this little card, and we'll set up an interview with Miss Wainwright as soon as possible. Let me look in the appointment book. Let's see. How's Thursday at 3?
3: Couldn't I see her sooner? I've waited so long for this, and now I have a little money, and I did want to start right away.
0: Well, I'll try to use my influence. Name?
3: Tina Berger.
0: Tina Berger. Address?
3: 3218 Magnolia.
0: Age?
3: 24.
0: And all of a sudden, you're in a hurry to get glamour.
3: What?
0: Never mind. Occupation?
3: Actress. I hope.
0: Listen, Tina, it's none of my business. As a matter of fact, I'm paid to glorify this glamour factory. Why in the world do you want to change? So you're not pretty, so boys don't whistle. So what? Beautiful dolls are a dime a dozen around this town. And what does their beauty get them? Trouble, headaches. Stay like you are. The big game hunters don't go out gunning for mice.
3: I know what you mean, and I know you're trying to be kind, but I'm tired of being a mouse. I want men to whistle, and I want to act. I want to be something in this town. I want all of Hollywood to know I'm alive. Please let me have an appointment with Miss Wainwright.
0: Okay. I was just trying to be a big brother. How's 5:30 this afternoon?
3: Fine. Thank you very much. And I'll bet you change your tune when I'm glamorous.

0: Now, Miss Berger, try to reassemble the small pieces of the wooden block. The average time is 20 seconds. See how close you can hit.
1: All right, Miss Wainwright. I'm done.
0: 5 seconds. That's remarkable.
1: Then I've passed all the tests. You can make my personality into that of an actress, a glamorous actress.
0: I'm afraid you've misunderstood the test, Miss Berger. They weren't tests of your ability or your nimbleness or your intelligence, not in the ordinary sense. They were aptitude tests, and they've revealed that you'd make a wonderful mechanic, a laboratory technician, or, a mathematician or a chemist.
1: How about a home economics teacher?
0: Perfect, my dear. You'd be just right for a job like that.
1: Yes, that's what they say at the school where I've taught for 2.5 years. But I don't want to be a teacher or a technician or a chemist, Miss Wainwright. I want to be an actress.
0: Miss Berger, Tina, let's be honest with each other. I can help you dress more attractively, have more poise and self-assurance, hold conversations more easily, make your personality a more positive one. But I have a certain amount of integrity, and I refuse to take your money under false pretenses. I can't make an actress out of you.
1: Why not?
0: Well, you see, we teach modeling here primarily, and you're too short to be a model. And, we don't really teach acting here.
1: Well, I know all that. I figured on a drama course after I finished here. Aunt Kate left me $2,000. That should be enough.
0: Look, Tina, why don't you invest your money in a dress shop? Or maybe take a long cruise where you might meet a nice guy. We can bring out a latent personality, but we can't manufacture one. You just haven't got the, inner fire to become an actress.
1: Well, maybe not. But Aunt Kate's money isn't going to be invested in a dress shop or spent on a cruise so that I can meet a nice guy. I've been a quiet little nobody all my life. I worked my way through domestic science school. I've taught dull subjects to duller students since the week after I graduated. I saved up a little money for a drama course once, and then I spent it on Mother's funeral. You don't know what it's like to sit home and read about life. I think I've read every movie magazine that was ever published, and I used to see every play that ever came to town from the cheapest seat in the balcony. Well, I made up my mind that I was going to be an actress, and you aren't going to talk me out of it. If you won't take me on as a student, someone else will. I'm going to have my personality made over or die in the attempt. So there.
0: You know something? I could be wrong about that inner fire. Now, just walk across that platform there. Try to imagine that this is a big style show, that you're wearing a very glamorous gown, and that all eyes are upon you.
1: I'd die if there were really people watching me.
0: Nonsense. We haven't lost a model yet. Now, just walk across.
1: Don't I put a stack of books on my head?
0: Not unless you're practicing to be a librarian.
1: But in all the pictures,
0: just
1: they always...
0: hold your head naturally and throw your shoulders back. Your bad posture is a result of your feeling of inferiority. And feeling sorry for yourself is a luxury you can't afford at this point, Tina.
2: I thought I showed you how to wear makeup yesterday, Tina. Why so pale this morning?
1: Well, I just came straight here from my room, Dagmar, and I didn't think...
2: You're taking a course in glamour, Tina, and every man you pass on the street is a preliminary test. Did anyone turn around to look at you this morning?
1: Well, no, of course not, but I thought I could sort of just look natural in the morning.
2: Natural, but not raw. Now, get out that makeup kit. Start the color up quite high. That heightens the cheek line and gives you a more interesting-looking face.
1: Well, that's what I need, goodness knows.
0: Still a little too heavy on your heels, Tina. Walk more on the balls of your feet. That's better. You're still leaning back too far. And watch your elbows. You're not a duck.
1: Oh, Miss Wainwright, I'm afraid it's no use. I can't even learn how to walk.
0: I'm sorry. I didn't mean to be so hard on you, Tina. As a matter of fact, I think you're doing marvelously. Why, in the few weeks you've been here, you've become a completely different person. You're attractive, Tina. Very attractive.
1: You don't really mean that.
0: Of course I do. I wouldn't say so if I didn't.
1: Well, I know the way to find out if you're telling me the truth or not. I know a real test, and I'm going to make it. Dagmar?
2: Yes, Tina. Can I do something for you?
1: Is that man around, the press agent?
2: Jeff? He's in his office, first door on the left.
1: Could I just walk right in?
2: Well, sure, you're not so much.
1: Oh, yes, he is. He's very handsome and very nice. And he's a very important test.
2: A test? What in the devil is... Well, good luck. Hope you get a gold star.
3: Come in.
1: Hello.
3: How do you do? Don't you have a seat?
1: Thank you.
3: Now, what can I do for... Well, for goodness sakes, it's Tina Berger, isn't it?
1: Yes.
4: Well, how'd they recognize you? Say the school's been doing all right for you.
1: You mean I'm attractive?
4: Sure you are. You're very smart looking.
1: Would you turn around and look at me if you passed me on the street?
4: Well, don't take me as a criterion. With me, good-looking dames are a dime a dozen.
1: You mean you wouldn't whistle at me?
4: Well, look, Tina, I don't know what you're getting at, but whatever it is, forget it. You look 100% better than when you came in here, and that should make you very happy. Now, if you learn acting, you should stand a chance of getting a little part in some picture.
1: The way you put it, it sounds almost worse than nothing. Isn't there some way I can, well, be discovered or something, make the grade overnight? That's what I want.
4: Hmm. Well, that's a tall order. There's a chance, Tina. A wee, tiny little chance. I can't tell you whether it'll work or not, but I do know that it'll take the rest of your money, any pride that you've got left, and much more drastic action than Miss Wainwright advises. But if you want to take the chance, I'll help you.
1: I do want to take it, Jeff.
4: Okay, you ask for it. Throw your good sense out the window and take Uncle Jeff's hand, and if we both come through this alive, you may be a star before the month's over.
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0: How do you do? May I help you?
1: You can try. We want a few gowns, you know, off the shoulders, sort of plunging necklines, and maybe, you know what I mean.
0: What exactly? This way, please.
2: But, Jeff, I don't think I want
1: this way, please.
0: I'll have our model show you some of our more daring creations in just a moment. Please have a seat.
1: Thanks.
2: Jeff, stop her. I don't want any daring creations.
1: Why not? You have a cute figure.
2: Well, it isn't that. It's just that I'd feel so silly. I can picture Aunt Kate. She's the one who left me the money, taking one look at me in a creation and saying, Tina Burger?
1: Oh, there's another thing. Your name. It's about as glamorous as a plush footstool. Tina Burger. Tina Burger. I've got it. Tony Borgia. Tony with an I, of course.
2: Tony Borgia? It sounds terrible.
1: It's supposed to sound terrible. Terrible and compelling. Tony, full of pixie charm and allure. Borgia, cruel. Cruel with the fickle disdain of a gorgeous red-headed woman.
2: Red-headed?
1: Well, maybe not red exactly. Maybe more of a gleaming auburn.
2: But I haven't got the personality to go with red hair.
1: You will, baby. Yes, I think auburn will be perfect. And one of those close-cropped feather cuts.
2: Oh, Jeff.
0: So sorry to have kept you waiting. Now then, the first model wears a shimmering aqua satin dinner dress. New entry décolleté.
2: Oh, I couldn't wear that, Jeff. It's indecent.
1: Well, there's as much material there as there is in the bathing suit. You've worn a bathing suit at some time in your life, haven't you?
2: Well, yes, of course, at the beach, but everyone had one on there.
0: The dresses, monsieur.
1: That's the point, Tina. At the beach, no one thinks anything about it if you don't have too many clothes on. But when you walk into the lobby of the Beverly Mansion Hotel in one of these man traps, every male in the place will turn around, or I don't know my hotel lobbies.
0: The dresses, monsieur.
1: We'll take those two. Now let's see something for formal wear and keep them interesting.
2: But, Jeff, suppose men in the lobby do turn around and look at the dresses, at me. What good will that do me?
1: Plenty, if you listen to Uncle Jeff. It's a matter of timing. Gary Stewart lives at the Beverly Mansions, and he leaves there to have dinner at Mama's every night at 7 p.m. on the button. That's the time when you make your entrance and register there.
2: Okay, so Gary Stewart's a big movie star.
1: Practically the only eligible one in Hollywood.
2: So he looks at me. Maybe he's even attracted to me. How does that land me a job in the movies?
1: Tina, I'm going to have to teach you how to be a woman. Never mind the whistle, Tina. Just walk right up to that desk like I told you. And remember, when you see Gary Stewart, make with the fluttering eyelashes and that half-smile over your shoulder.
2: But this dress still worries me, Jeff. No top and no middle and very little bottom.
1: You didn't have to pay Jacques Parnay prices for a Mother Hubbard. It's 7. Now go on up to that desk and give Stewart everything you've got.
2: Yes, Coach. But you ought to have a substitute warming up.
3: That's right, clerk. I just want to tell you that I'd be at my mother's if any messages. Is there something wrong with your eyes, ma'am? Got something in one of them?
2: You don't remember me?
3: Well, you look kind of familiar, but I can't rightly say
2: that. Tina Burger from Elkhorn.
3: Why, so it is. Well, you've changed. And how? What do you know, man? Burger's little girl. Say, you know Mother'd love to see you, Tina. How about coming with me to her house for dinner?
2: I'd love to, Gary, just as soon as I've checked in. But could you do me a favor? When we walk out of the hotel, could you sort of look at me as though I weren't just a little girl from your hometown? Could you maybe look down a little, well, adoringly?
3: It'd be a pleasure, ma'am.
1: I still don't know how you did it, Tina. I know my instructions to you were good, but... Well, you batted your eyes at him twice and then walked out of the hotel on his arm. You aren't that attractive, even with the alteration job.
2: Oh, no.
1: No. And besides, dames are a dime a dozen with a guy like Gary Stewart. They swoop down on him like locusts.
2: Well, this little locust had an expert teacher. I guess you taught me more than you imagined. And Gary didn't find me a dime a dozen at all. He thought I was very unusual. I have another date with him tonight.
1: Oh. Where'd he take you? His mother's?
2: As a matter of fact, we had dinner at the Trocadero.
1: The Troc's closed.
2: Oh. Well, then it must have been one of the other nightclubs. We went to so many before the evening was over. It's hard to remember the names of them all.
1: Okay, so you had a big, gay, wonderful evening. The important thing is, did he promise you a part in his new picture?
2: Well, he couldn't. You see, I'm a glamour girl, and he's doing one of those epic westerns. The picture doesn't call for my type at all. I'm too exotic.
1: Then why are you wasting your time with him?
2: I don't consider it wasted. He's very attractive, and he likes me.
1: Look, Toots, I'm not wasting my time building you up for a big romance. I'm grooming you for a movie job. And if Stewart's doing a Western and you aren't right for it, that lets him out. We'll have to find a different approach. You do what I tell you.
2: Oh, I have my next move all figured out, and I really think you've done about as much for me as you can, Jeff. After all, press agents are a dime a dozen.
1: Oh, yeah? A lanky ham with a phony drawl takes you to dinner, and all of a sudden you're a big brain. And what wonderful plan have you dreamed up?
2: That, my dear friend, you may read all about in your local paper. Well, Jeff, have you seen the morning papers?
3: Yeah.
2: Sounds like one of your brainstorms. Having that sweet girl dress in an abbreviated cowgirl outfit ride into the hotel lobby on a horse. What could you have been thinking of?
1: You do me too much credit, Miss Wainwright. It so happens that last night's little drama was all Miss Tony Borgia's own idea.
2: Tony Borgia? Oh, you make me a little ill, Jeff. She was all right as Tina Berger, as far as I was concerned. And she was looking mighty attractive until you had her hair dyed red and those phony eyelashes put on, and it... Oh, why do I bother talking to you?
1: Yeah, that was pretty cute. Lassoing the clerk. How'd she ever dream that up? Well, she's certainly getting publicity.
2: Notoriety, you mean.
1: Well, I guess she had the right ideas, as long as she wanted that job in the Western. But you don't suppose she's fallen for Gary Stewart, do you, Helene?
2: If she has, that wild stunt must have killed her chances with him. He's very conservative. He'll probably never look at her again.
1: You're not so sharp this morning, Helene. If you'd glanced at the trade papers, you'd have discovered that Monmouth just signed Miss Borg.

0: He's very conservative. He'll probably never look at her again.
1: You're not so sharp this morning, Aline. If you'd glanced at the trade papers, you'd have discovered that Monmouth just signed Miss Borgia for the lead in Stewart's new picture. She starts work today.

0: Hi, Tina.
1: Oh, Tony.
0: I'm sorry I haven't had much time to show you around the lot these last couple of days, but I guess just being in the movies is enough to make you happy.
2: Gary, I want you to know I appreciate what you've done for me, but...
0: Oh, shucks, Tina. I'd done the same for anybody from back home.
2: And any other girl would be tickled pink to be even on a movie set, I guess.
0: Any other girl? Don't you like it here? Don't you find it really thrilling?
2: Thrilling? Sitting here all day with nothing to do? Watching them shoot pictures of you coming through the same doorway 20 times? Getting into this old-fashioned hoop skirt every morning at 8 and sitting around in it until they decide, we won't reach your scene this afternoon, Miss Borgia, you may go home. Thrilling.
0: You know, Tina, I could have told you all this before we went to the trouble of staging that little lobby rodeo, but I figured you knew what you were getting into. This is the glamorous movie profession.
2: Well, I guess you get used to it. And maybe it is exciting when you're actually in a scene, but I haven't been in even one teeny little scene yet.
0: Well, that's the life, Tina. If you're not happy with it, well, I tried to do you a favor for old time's sake, but since you haven't been in any scenes yet, I figure they could get another girl. Life isn't worthwhile if you're not happy. But first, you got to know what you want out of life.
2: I think I know now. Thanks a million for everything, but I think maybe you'd better get another girl while I go after what I want out of life. I'll always be one of your fans, Gary.
3: Tina, what are you doing here? Why aren't you at the studio? I quit,
2: Jeff.
3: You did what? And hey, what happened to the red hair and the clothes I picked out?
2: I had my hair dyed back to its natural color, and I gave the clothes to a little 3-year-old girl I met. They fit perfectly.
3: But what's the idea? Why, you're right back where you started.
2: Oh, no, I'm not, Jeff. When I first came here, I was a scared little mouse who was afraid to go after what she wanted. Now I'm not scared. And at last, I know what I want out of life.
3: Oh, you do. Well, I must say that you...
2: Stand up, Jeff. Stand up.
3: Well, okay. You needn't get mad about it.
2: Now come here. Close to me.
3: All right, but... What in the world are you...
2: Now put your arms around me.
3: What?
2: I said put your arms around
3: me. Okay, let go my tie. Do you want to choke me?
2: Oh, be more cooperative. Oh, that's better.
3: But I...
2: Didn't you like kissing me?
3: Yes, I did.
2: You're what I want out of life, Jeff, and I'm what you want.
3: I like kissing you, but I'm not sure.
2: Kiss me again if you're not sure.
3: Oh, okay. You don't have to maul me. You're right, Tina. You are what I want. But how'd you know it? I didn't even know it myself.
2: You took a chance of losing your job just to help me, didn't you?
3: Yeah.
2: And you got mad when I made a dinner date with Gary Stewart.
3: Well, both sure I did.
2: And when you thought it was a romance. Oh, Jeff, you should have seen your face when I told you I was making the rounds of the nightclubs with him.
3: Yeah. I guess I don't understand women.
2: I guess you don't, Jeff. You've been so busy telling yourself that all the girls who came in and out of this place were a dime a dozen.
3: Well, except you. I told you the minute I saw you to get out, that you were better off as you were.
2: I'm the same girl again, Jeff, except for minor alterations. And I've had a lot more experience in home economics than I've had in this glamour business. I'm going to make you a wonderful wife, Jeff.
3: But this is all wrong. The man's supposed to propose.
2: All right, Jeff. Kiss me just once more, and then I'll say yes.

0: schoolgirl who won that contest.
1: I'm not exactly a grandmother, you know.
0: Well, I didn't mean to indicate that you were. I just meant that, well, let's skip it. I hope that you'll continue to have lots of good luck and that your next visit to our radio theater will be very soon.
1: Thank you so much, Les. It's been swell. Goodbye.
0: Goodbye, and thanks again, Gail Storm.
2: Coming attractions include many other top Hollywood stars in radio plays written especially for them and designed for your pleasure.

0: And the curtain falls on Act Two of the Movie Town Radio Theater's presentation of A Dime a Dozen, starring Miss Gail Storm, who returns in just a moment. And our star, Miss Gail Storm. Well, Gail, thanks very much for a wonderful performance.
1: Thank you, Les. I thought it was an awfully cute story, and I enjoyed doing it.
0: Well, I think you enjoy almost everything you do, Gail. You know, at the beginning of the show, I referred back to your introduction to Hollywood.
1: Yes?
0: Well, I can't get over the fact that although you've added a great deal to your polish as an actress, you still look and act like the enthusiastic, rosy-cheeked

In our cast, you heard as our star, Miss Gail Storm as Tina Berger, Sarah Jane Wells as Helen Wainwright, Marion Richmond as Dagmar, Ned Lefevre as Jeff, and Terry O'Sullivan as Gary. A Dime a Dozen was written by Bud Lesser, produced and directed and announced by yours truly, Les Mitchell. Our thanks to Miss Rita Leroy and her splendid staff of her modeling agency for their invaluable help in supplying technical information which was used in this week's play.

0: Will you have the polo, dear Liza? Dear Liza, will you have the polo, dear Liza? Polo.
1: How very kind of you, dear Henry. I most certainly will. I'll have three or four or maybe more.
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5: Once upon a time there was an engineer. Choo-choo Charlie was his name, we hear. He had an engine and he sure had fun. He used good and plenty candy to make his train run.
6: Charlie says, love my good and plenty. Charlie says, really rings the bell. Charlie says, love my good and plenty. Don't know any other candy that I love so well.
0: I'm crunching my polo, dear Liza, dear Liza. I'm crunching my polo, dear Liza, crunching.
1: The nicest thing about the mint with the hole is that it's smooth and never crumbles. You can eat polo without other people hearing. Try sucking them, dear Henry.
0: I can't. I've already crunched them all. I'm crunching my polo, dear Liza, dear Liza. I'm crunching my polo, dear Liza, crunching.
1: The nicest thing about the mint with the hole is that it's smooth and never crumbles. You can eat polo without other people hearing. Try sucking them, dear Henry.
0: I can't, I've already crunched them all.
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5: And now, with the deepest respect, humble fealty, and deferential obeisance, the BBC tugs on its forelock, wipes a tear from its eye, and brings you this loyal tribute to great monarchs of the ages, crowned Huds. Starring Roy Hudd, Chris Emmett, Jude Whitfield, and Geoffrey Holland, it's Crowned Huds, Volume 1. Concerning the life of that merry monarch, King Charles II, known to diverse diarists as Odd Stewart.
6: Samuel Pepys, Secretary for Admiralty Affairs, his diary. Monday the 1st of June, 1669. Feast of Seraphic Cecilia, the serene and staunchly celibate patron saint of denture fixative. This day did betake myself to Tyburn, where I saw a dozen hangings, 7 beheaded, 3 disembowelments, and diverse torturings and mutilations. Oh, I do like a good evening at the theatre. Indeed, 'tis wondrous to think 'twas only 9 years ago such pleasures were forbidden, until our good King Charles II, the well-known sequel, was restored to the throne. His interest encompassed the arts, science, and even architecture, overseeing the rebuilding of the capital since that mysterious great fire. And yet, dear diary, all is not well at the royal court, for besides his numerous courtesans, our gracious sovereign haveth a wife, Catherine de Braganza, known as Di for short. Looketh better written down, that one doth. And this very day, whilst I was on naval business at the palace, methinks I heard them exchanging quarrelsome words.
7: Oh, crikey. Where's one's belly thrown? We need to sit down. Too much. Just look at these bills. Like a heavy bread, man. How's one going to pay for all this? Frock coats, high heels, satins, brocades.
8: Oh, come on, Chazza, get real. I need nice clothes.
7: You, these were for me.
8: Honestly, Chazza, you're a drag. I thought being married to you would be fab and switched on and groovy.
6: At this stage, I should perhaps point out that despite this being the swinging 1660s, King Charles's wife is, in fact, Portuguese.
8: Caramba! Madre de Dios! Sardines and a sauce of tomato.
6: She hasn't worked since El Dorado, you know. Your Majesties, if I might crave your gracious attention...
8: Santa Maradona, who's behind the pillar? The weirdo with the hinky fingers and the hat that is cocked.
6: Your Majesty, I have the report you requested on the state of our navy.
7: We thank you, Mr. Pepys. Is this the document? Let's see. Samuel Pepys. If further into ye fifth and vessels, failing ye seven fees, under the British transit. Still writing with a lisp, I see.
6: Regrettably foe, Highness. I've written to many a doctor requesting a little sucker.
7: Oh, yes.
6: No luck. Well, I managed to annoy a few receptionists, I can promise you. Perhaps I should tell you my main recommendation.
7: To restore our navy? Oh, speak on, Mr. Pepys.
6: The entire navy needs to be rebuilt, extended.
9: Someone
1: want an extension? Here.
9: I tell you what, don't do nothing till I give you a quote. Few breeze blocks, nice bit of plasterboard and some stone cladding. Got a load left over from doing back house, know what I mean?
7: Oh, Peeps, we don't believe you've met Christopher Wren, have you?
9: Yeah, Crazer to me mates, that is. Wren's the name, renovation's the game. Here, how are you off for churches? I've got a job lot of spires, just come in. Get off the back of a wagon. Bit of luck, that. I mean, you might never have realised that the whole of London needed a spot of work.
6: Spot of work? It's burned to the ground, devastating. Oh,
9: to the untrained eye, yeah. Nothing that a new damp court and a couple of coats of eggshell can't fix. Anyways, better do a little bit of business, know what I mean? Here you are, your kingness, them dodgy receipts you asked for.
7: Oh, yes, thank you. One will get them off to the insurance right away.
9: Time for the big one now. Wheel it in, boys!
10: Steady!
9: Thanks, lads. Back to Pickford's. Here you are, Governor. Have a butcher's at this. The new St. Paul's gaff. Took me hours to think this one up. What do you think, Majesty? Shall we go for it?
7: Well, one thinks... It really is appalling. I mean, this confounded modern architecture is like a carbuncle on the face of an old friend. An abysmal and tasteless personification of all that is crass and barbarian about the hellish modern age in which we live. Horrible, horrible, horrible.
9: So you're not sure? Well, there must be something you like.
7: Well, I tell you what, one does find that dome thingy quite attractive. Perhaps if we had two, sort of pink and wobbly. I mean, that would remind one of...
8: Caramba! Even now you think of your fancies, humans. All the time you spend playing Mr. and Mistress, it makes me sick. I am going to get drunk. I will be, how you say, proper squidgy.
7: Crikey, thanks to one's secret service, she knows everything one does. Even one's bed is bugged. Oh, right, gentlemen, one must be going also. We have to see a man about a dog.
6: A dog? Something to do with his King Charles Spaniels?
9: Hey, leave it out, mate. Knowing him, it's more likely to be a cocker.
6: Thursday the 3rd of June, Festival of the Blessed William of Hampton Wick. Patron saint of rhyming slang. Determined to assist my sovereign by obtaining men for the Navy in the cheapest manner possible. To that end, did this morning walk the streets pressing sailors. And attracted much attention by it. So much so that I was forced to retreat into one of those newfangled establishments, a coffee house. Lloyd's by name. The most singular building, all the stairs and privy pipes being on the outside. Its interior was filled with many doleful gentlemen of a most carping disposition.
11: Odds, fish and damnation. Have you seen these losses? I tell you, Fopling, we're ruined. All the claims we're settling with the king for the great fire, the life assurance we paid out after the plague, the medical bills for converting all those baby boys back from roundheads to cavaliers. I just can't believe it.
7: Oh, we're ruined, Farquhar. I shall lose all my directorships. I shall lose my directorships, my trips abroad.
11: And I'll have to give up the city, the keys to the executive brothel. Ruined. What shall we do? We'll have to get jobs.
7: Jobs? Don't be silly. That's impossible. All our time's taken up with being MPs.
12: Here we are, good master. A steaming dish of the finest coffee. Guaranteed to cure quinsy, staggers, scrofulous agues, sweats, black phlegm and the bloody flux.
6: No decaf then, I see. Thank you, wench, but I suffer from none of those.
12: You will when you've added the little tub of UHT non-dairy whitener. Shall there be anything else?
6: Just tell me, fair maiden, who are to those gentlemen that seem so troubled?
12: Investors in this newfangled insurance business, my young and comely gentlemen. I have heard tell that they have suffered grievous losses, that one more disaster, like having to pay out on the king's illegitimate twins' insurance, and as they say in financial circles, the night soil will hit the fan.
6: The king? His Majesty also has dealings with these stony brokers?
12: Aye, and takes exceeding large sums of money from them.
6: Knowest he not what devilish rogues he art involved with? Even now they probably plan to snare him with that cruel trap from which there is no escape until death. The endowment mortgage. I must save my kings.
12: Not so loud, prithee, my fine-limbed Adonis. I must go. The manager wants some coffee beans ground extra fine, and I've got the most teeth. If that'll be all.
6: No, not so fast, wench. Thou can bringest me an axe, a razor-sharp saber, and three barrels of gunpowder.
12: Saints preserve us, sir. Are you plotting to murder those insurance gentlemen?
6: Murder, of course not. I just need something to open this tub of UHT non-dairy whitener. Saturday, the 5th of June, feast day of the blessed Magnus the Modestly Endowed. Patron saint of Icelandic nudity. Cruelly martyred when he sat down on the old once-an-hour volcanic geyser for a quick warm and discovered his watch was 5 minutes slow. Do now greatly fear that His Majesty's search for means to support his numerous love children may have brought him to some desperate action, like causing the great fire, so he could fiddle the insurance. To this end, I have determined to gain the forensic opinion of the nation's greatest scientist, Isaac Newton. But before I do, there are more naval duties to perform. As drama critic of the Sailor's Journal, Privateer, I must review a new play, The Enchanted Codpiece. A gripping tale that brought tears to my eyes.
1: Oh, Sir Humphrey, thou art but an idle wastrel and popinjay. What dost thou upon that wall?
10: Is't not plain, thou whoremaster's doxy? I sit.
13: Ah, marry, that is no wall, thou coxcomb.
6: That's a bit like a knit comb, only needs washing more often.
13: It is the very horns of a cuckold. And while thou perchest there, all gentlemen of fashion do make sport with thy wife.
10: Fie and pox upon you for a canting knave. Shall I not descend and chastise you with my hanger? Prepare to consign thy souls to...
1: Zounds and God's acne! He has fell and dashed himself to pieces. Send for the king's men.
13: To no purpose, I fear.
1: How so?
13: Canst thou not see? They will never put Humphrey together again.
6: I think I prefer the book now. Now comes the horrific bit. Scenes of naked aggression, pitiless violence, and the weak being trampled bloodily underfoot. Yes, it's time for me to try and get an interval drink. Almost there, into the crush bar. I'll just... Oh!
14: Here, watch it, mate. You always bruise me oranges.
6: Snap me vitals, Nell Gwyn.
14: Oh, Sam Peeps, as I live and breathe. Cool, what a surprise. Here, don't handle the goods if you're not buying. And that goes for me Jaffers as well.
6: Odds Varukas, what's going on here? Majesty, your forgiveness, Highness, I did not recognize you.
7: Peeps, one has been having a most interesting discussion with this young lady. She seems set upon a theatrical career.
14: Yeah, I just told him I hope to be getting to grips with a large part at His Majesty's. And he came over all interested.
6: Yeah, I can't imagine why, Highness. I have been contemplating your naval problem.
7: No need, Peeps. The ointment's clearing it up nicely.
6: I shouldn't have asked, really, should I? I knew it.
7: Incidentally, one is throwing a ball at the palace this Saturday.
6: Oh, really?
7: Yes, your presence is commanded. We'll send a footman round to sell you an invitation. Oh, is that the bell for the second act? Yes, so it is. We shall see you there, Mr. Pepys. Now, come along with me, Nell.
14: Oh, cheeky. You're going to give me some sort of a job on the stage?
7: One thing at a time, my dear.
14: Ooh.
6: Wednesday, the 9th of June. Feast day of the Blessed Anonymous of Liechtenstein. Patron saint of Tory party donations. We'll continue my investigation into whether our king was involved in starting the Great Fire of London. Travelling to visit the laboratory of the scientist Isaac Newton. A ramshackle building directly overlooking that street which had been the ruin of many a young girl. Pudding Club Lane. I knocked on the door. It opened to reveal one of the most misshapen specimens of humanity I had ever seen. Wizened and pockmarked. The sallow face that gazed back at me bore the unmistakable signs of years of starvation, wages, neglect, and unmentionable personal practices.
15: Well, just move this mirror out of your way, sir.
6: Where is your master, fellow?
15: Walk this way, sir.
6: What? All together now. Why, are we going via Mincing Lane? Zounds and odds hernia. This is amazing. What a fantastical array of devices, sextants, compasses, even a large glistening model of the sun. Funny, I thought the Puritans had banned pin-ups.
15: Excuse I, sir, it be my master.
6: Faith, what a very singular gentleman. His clothes appear crumpled and diverse sizes too large. His arms do wave about. I can see one beady eye staring at me. Good day to you, sir. Samuel Pepys at your service.
16: And I, sir, am the renowned Isaac Newton. Mathematician, astronomer, and discoverer of the famous laws of motion. For example, are you aware that a body at rest will remain at rest?
15: Unless it's his day to sign on at the Dole office.
16: Quite. And every action results in an equal and opposite reaction.
6: Like the one I got after goosing the parlourmaid in the scullery. Oh, if faith, but she was a pippin.
16: What? A pippin? Where? Take cover! Under the table! Oh! Get after me!
6: What's it, what?
15: Oh, dear, dear, you shouldn't have done that, master, mentioning them fruity things as grow on trees.
6: What? Pippin?
15: Ah!
6: Oh, apples!
15: Ah! Dr. Newton be mighty afeard of them, sir, ever since they started falling on his head while he were discovering gravity. In fact, sir, the very sight, smell, or even passing mention of one of them sidrous items be enough to bring on his condition.
6: Extraordinary. And the name of this bizarre ailment?
15: Coxtophobia, sir. Oh. Oh, it'd be pitiful.
6: Yes. Well, the audience and I certainly thought so, I tell you. However, I must talk to him. Dr. Newton, may I ask you some questions?
16: Yes, indeed, you can, sir, yes.
6: My inquiry, sir, concerns the Great Fire of London.
16: A trifling conflagration compared to the mighty constellations of space. Fascinating. The very sight of the ram entering the house of the Virgin at dusk often brings a tremor to my 6-inch refractor.
15: It plays havoc with his eyesight, master.
6: Dr. Newton.
16: Yes?
6: I would prefer your opinions as to how London's fire started. Could perhaps a very prominent person have been involved?
16: A most perplexing question. How did it all begin? There are those who would claim that an overturned candle ignited some straw and thus precipitated the conflagration. Look at this model. Candle, straw. Straw, candle. Not very convincing, is it? A most exciting theory is that a certain sovereign, let's call him for convenience the king, trying to fiddle money from the insurance, started the whole thing while everyone was looking the other way. Well, consider. What do you think? It is surely obvious. If we weigh up all the possibilities, examine the evidence, we come to the inescapable conclusion that...
6: Yes?
16: We just don't know.
6: Thank you. Saturday, the 12th of June. Celebration of the Blessed Virginia, patron saint of doctors and nurses. Feast day postponed due to shortage of funds there. To overcome my disappointment at Isaac Newton's failure to aid my inquiry, I spent much of the day preparing to attend the pleasures of King Charles' ball. At last, much pleased with my appearance, I hailed a transport to take me to the palace.
17: What I says is, hanging, drawing and quartering's too good for flaming Huguenots. Send them all back where they came from. Here, you heard the latest. Beer's going up to a penny a pint. Where will it all end, eh?
6: That's the trouble with sedan chairs. You get two taxi drivers. And...
17: Here we are, Squire. The palace. Cool. Half a crown. Ain't you got nothing smaller? Cheers, Gov. You're a toff. Mind how you go. You what, mate?
18: Sorry. I don't go that side of the river this time of night.
6: The palace was an awe-inspiring sight, ablaze with the light of hundreds of oil-soaked torches. I took my place in the queue that stretched up to the usher.
19: The poet laureate, Mr. Andrew Marvel, and his companion, a certain young lady of Ealing, who reports a peculiar... Mr. Titus Oates and his cousin, Mr. Titus Anute. Grinling Gibbons and Bubbles the Chip. Her Highness the Princess Anne and a rather irritable expression.
8: Nerf off.
6: Taking advantage of the resulting confusion, I slipped into the palace, made for the extensive buffet of exotic and sophisticated delicacies, pushing past the feasting aristocrats. Soon concerned with a perennial dilemma of anyone who overindulges of the prunes and bacon. How do you get rid of the stuffed olives they put on the end of the cocktail sticks? I was experimenting with blowing them around the room when I hit an unexpected target.
14: Oh, wait, watch it. That went right down me front. Oh, it's you, Samuel P.
7: Oh, yeah, mind where you're flicking those things. Why can't you use a hanky like everyone else?
14: Yeah, this is a smashing do, isn't it?
6: Indeed it is, Nell. The splendid music, the virile young bucks, the exquisitely dressed pops. Shall you be dancing?
14: Well, it's difficult. I don't know whether to go for a fop or a buck.
6: One slip and she could have brought down the monarchy there, I think. Zunes and odd shingles. What a lot of guests there are. Your Majesty knows them all.
7: Oh, naturally, Pete, yes. That fetching creature over there, she used to be Mrs. Palmer Thingy. She bore my daughter and became Lady Castlemaine. And those are some of one's sons. One made him the Duke of Grafton, him the Duke of Southampton, and one made that one Duke of Richmond. Come on, Nell, what say you and one go off and...
6: See if you can make St. Albans by morning. When you think of how they award titles and decorations these days, I do.
15: Decoration? Decoration? You leave it to me, Squire. Soon get rid of all this poncy oak panelling and stuff. You do a nice bit of wood chip and a few carriage lamps. Might even get a grant.
7: Oh, Mr. Wren, greetings. So glad you could come.
15: Oh, here, your kingship. Got you some more of them receipts for fire-damaged goods.
7: Ooh, thank you, Mr. Wren.
6: Highness, I wonder if I could, have a private word.
14: Here, Charlie, look. There's some woman in designer clothes heading this way, and she looks awful cross.
15: Looks to me like she's trapped in a loveless marriage and would rather be on holiday.
7: Crumbs, it's one's wife. Quick, Nell, let's slip away. Mr. Pepys, if you see the Queen, could you tell her one's doing some free-range fishing in Scotland or something like that?
6: Well, it's a new one in 1669. Zunes and odds hangnails. This dance looks a bit too erotic for me. The men and women are coming within 3 feet of each other. Perhaps I should have a turn in the gardens. Although it sounds like my turn might be some time.
14: Get off, what you do? doing?
7: Oh, come on, Nell, just a little one.
14: That's what I'll end up with if I'm not careful.
7: But one's your sovereign. One has a divine right.
14: You're talking absolute monarch.
7: It's true, I tell you. Look, one knows we're from different worlds. One spent one's life living in palaces, whereas you...
14: used to live in Pudding Club Lane.
7: Achoo! What? Who's there? Peeps, are you spying on me? What's the matter with you, man? Had some sort of shock? Your hair's gone completely white.
6: Yes, that's the trouble with hiding among statues, blasted pigeons, you know. Your Highness, I was just a... What's that noise?
20: Your Majesty, you must come quickly. A fight has broken out. The Duchess of York has arrived, sire, and is scandalizing the company with her financial advisor, newly landed from the American colonies.
7: What? Brazen stumping. Wait till I get hold of her. I'll teach her to show her face here.
20: It's not actually her face she's showing, sire.
6: Nell, is it true you used to live in Pudding Club Lane?
14: Yeah, of course it is. I had a room there right up until the Great Fire and lost everything. I was gutted. So was me room.
6: Methinks the mystery is solved, Nell. I'm going to ask you to do me a favour.
14: Oh, blimey, everyone's at it tonight.
6: I've been investigating a rumour that the king started the Great Fire, and it appears you could prove his innocence. Will you come with me tomorrow and help apprehend the base villain who really ignited the inferno, bring the blaze-making malefactor to justice, and make England once again a country safe for little old ladies to go to bed without fear of awakening to something hot in their nightclothes?
14: Well, all right. But on one condition.
6: What?
14: I don't have to do the joke that there's a lot of arson about.
6: Oh, yeah. Sunday, June the 35th. Damn. This diary's fast again. Before sunrise, did meet the fair Nell, and we did make our way to the haunt of him I suspect of causing our capital's conflagration. Careful, Nell. The slightest sound and our lives are in peril. We must be as quiet as mice.
21: Bloody mice, we'll have to get a cat.
6: Someone's coming. Quick, quick, behind here. As I suspected. Hold, villain! You are discovered. See, Nell? There is the base ne'er-do-well responsible for setting our capital nefariously ablaze.
14: Him? Oh, come off it, Peeps. He ain't the type to burn down London.
7: What? How dare you, Peeps? One merely came here to look into some buildings.
6: No doubt, Highness, but I'm afraid to say my evidence is incontrovertible. The person who started the Great Fire of London is standing behind you.
16: This really is remarkable. On the one hand, the king's mistress and a man who looks after sailors, and on the other hand, a prominent scientist who can do interesting things with his slipstick. So, what are we to believe? If we look at this diagram...
6: That's enough, Newton. I've caught you red-handed.
14: Oh, look out, Sammy. He's got a big glass Toblerone in his hand.
16: A prism, madam, a prism. And it will split Mr. Peeps's skull as easily as splitting light. I love these comedy similes.
7: So, it was you. Why did you do it, Newton?
16: Why? A scientist has a responsibility to reconnoitre, to investigate, to look at things which are normally hidden. Nothing must stop him doing that. I did what I had to do. And as for why?
14: Yes?
16: I just don't know. Now, Mr. Peeps, prepare to perish.
6: I don't think so, Newton. For you see, I have here in my pocket...
16: Ha and pshaw. What is it? A flintlock? A sawn-off musket?
6: No. It's a Granny Smith.
16: Ah, no!
6: Wednesday, 16th of June. Blessed celebration of the patron of undergarments, St. Michael. Did inform the authorities of the crimes of Isaac Newton, and Judge Jeffreys imposed a stiff sentence as a stern example to others. Newton's 12 hours community service and exotic foreign holiday finished yesterday. As to why he committed his crime...
14: Yes, Sammy, why did he do it?
6: I'm just coming to that now. It does appear that the scientist was besotted with Nell and did build his great telescope so he could gaze into her room in Pudding Club Lane and thus espy on her undressing.
14: Saucy devil! But why did he choose me out of all the girls in that house?
6: With his bizarre phobia for apples, a girl who only handled oranges was ideal. It was one day when Newton had forgotten to cover up his telescope that the sun did shine through it into Nell's room and by its heat start the Great Fire of London.
14: I wish you'd stop scribbling and pay some attention to me.
6: I'd love to, Nell, but that's the trouble with this diary. Once I start writing, I just don't know how to finish it.
14: No? Then why don't you just write what old King Charlie's always saying to me?
6: Oh, yes, and what's that?
14: What do you think? And so to bed.
6: Woo-hoo!

0: Crowned Huds, written by Michael Dines and starring Roy Hudd, June Whitfield, Chris Emmett, and Jeffrey Holland. The producer was Richard Wilson.
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2: The Irene Dunne, Fred McMurray Show. 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

0: The Irene Dunn, Fred McMurray Show, with Irene Dunn as Susan Armstrong, owner and editor of the Hillsdale Morning Star, and Fred McMurray as George Harvey, her ace reporter. You know, no matter what takes place in a newspaper office, it all has to do with news. And what is taking place this morning is no exception to that rule, even though you might think so.
1: Try to get it through your head, Sammy. And I might add, try to get it through your nose, too. Now, once more. Bonjour.
2: Bonjour. How's that, Miss Armstrong?
1: That's horrible enough to strain our peaceful relations with France.
2: Well, how can I say it right when I don't even know what it means?
1: It means good day. Now, try it again.
2: Bonjour.
1: Look, Sammy. Before we give it up as a bad job, let's try the most necessary one of all, the French for mister. Monsieur.
2: Monsieur.
1: Monsieur.
2: Monsieur.
3: Could replace Canasta. How many can play at a time?
2: Miss Armstrong's trying to learn me French.
3: You might try teaching him English first, Susan. It might help.
1: He knows better than to say learn for teach.
3: Well, I guess he's just stubborn, I guess.
2: Can I go now, Miss Armstrong?
1: May you go now?
2: That's what I'm asking you.
1: Yes, Sammy.
2: Monsieur, bonjour. Monsieur, bonjour.
3: What's with this gay Paris routine?
1: Have you read the late edition of our paper?
3: I write it. Don't get time to read it. Something I missed?
1: Anatole Dubriac will be in Hillsdale this morning.
3: Well, should I be glad?
1: Well, it depends on what makes you happy, I'd say.
3: Oh, little things. Yachts, polo, country estates. Hey, the guy sounds like a Frenchman. League of Nations or something?
1: Only one of the top five couturiers of Paris.
3: Oh, that has something to do with women's dresses, doesn't it?
1: He designs women's gowns.
3: My slip. Sorry it was showing.
1: George, he's stopping at the General Grant Hotel. Now, you better hurry right down.
3: What for?
1: He's good news. Very good news to every woman in Hillsdale.
3: Yeah, and bad news to every man. Why don't you cover him if you think he's such hot news?
1: May I remind you that I am the editor?
3: Not at all, boss. Not at all. I've got it carved right here on my chest.

0: Mr. Dubriac?
1: Oui, monsieur.
0: I'm George Harvey of the Morning Star.
1: The Morning Star?
0: Yes, a newspaper. I'm a reporter.
1: Oh, oui, oui. Come in, please, won't you?
0: Thanks.
1: Please, sit down, Mr. Harvey.
0: Oh, thank you.
1: You wish to interview me, no?
0: The boss's orders. She figures there's a story in your coming to Hillsdale.
1: She? Monsieur, you work for a woman?
0: She happens to own the paper. Anything wrong with that?
1: You mean, no. Sometimes that can be very romantic.
0: Yeah, sometimes.
1: Me, I work for many, many women, n'est-ce pas?
0: Oh, good for you. You're a long way from France. Why did you come to Hillsdale?
1: To find a typically perfect American woman.
0: In Hillsdale?
1: In New York, they tell me this is the place.
0: Oh. You don't mind a silly question.
1: You ask anything you like.
0: What do you want with the perfect American woman?
1: To create beautiful designs for her. We have lost so much business to your American designers that I am here to study their trends and perhaps do even better.
0: Nice work, I'll say that.
1: Now, you can tell me, where is this most perfect woman in Hillsdale?
0: We have a saying in America, it pays to advertise.
1: Oui, but every woman would think that she was the one, n'est-ce pas?
0: That figures. Make it a contest, then, and you be the judge.
1: Contest. Excellent, the very thing. Now, how do I make this contest? Huh?
0: You go to a newspaper, tell them your troubles, and your contest is made.
1: But you are a newspaper.
0: I'm a reporter. You'd have to see the boss.
1: And your boss, she's a woman, no?
0: According to my latest survey, yes.
1: Monsieur, I'm beginning to like this whole idea.
0: Well, you vote your way, and I'll vote mine.

0: Bonjour, monsieur.
1: What?
0: That's French.
1: Oh, that's what you think.
2: Well, George, how'd you get along?
1: Oh, come see, come saw. That's French for so-so.
2: Oh, you don't sound very enthusiastic.
1: I'm not. Routine assignment, dull subject, no news value.
2: One of the greatest designers in France.
1: Well, what was I supposed to do? Kiss him on both cheeks?
2: Oh, that's one of the French customs.
1: Okay, so I didn't get through the customs.
2: No kidding. What was he like, George?
1: Well, he was like a guy that designs gowns.
2: Tall, short, thin, bald, mustache.
1: He's looking for the perfect American woman in Hillsdale to make some glad rags for.
2: Why, George, you ended that sentence with a preposition.
1: Oh, that's because I'm speaking to a lady. Here are my notes, Susan. It might be better if you wrote up the story.
2: That was your assignment, Mr. Harvey, and you'll write it.
0: Monsieur Dubirac to see Miss Armstrong.
2: Oh? Oh? Well, tell him to come right in, Sammy.
1: I'll see you, Susan.
2: No, no, you'd better stay here, George. I might need an interpreter.
1: He talks with his eyes, too.
3: Miss Armstrong, have I the pleasure?
2: Monsieur Dubirac.
3: Oh, Madame Enchantée.
1: I'm George Harvey, remember me?
3: Maybe, but of course the reporter.
1: Well, now that we all know each other, suppose we form a happy little group, huh?
2: In just what way may we serve you, monsieur?
3: You have not told her about the contest?
1: Well, I haven't had a chance.
2: What contest, George?
1: I told him the Morning Star would run a contest to pick the perfect American woman in Hillsdale.
2: Oh, that's a wonderful idea. Well, of course we will. Every woman in the town will be interested in that, and every woman will be... Is anything wrong, monsieur?
3: Madame, you will stand up, please.
2: I beg your pardon?
3: You will stand up as a special favor, s'il vous plaît.
2: Oh, well, certainly.
3: You will turn around, please.
2: Well, I... that seems awfully silly.
1: Check.
3: Mais oui, in the name of la belle France, this I would not have believed.
2: No.
3: There will be no contest.
2: No.
3: Already I have found the most perfect woman in America.
2: No.
3: You, Mademoiselle Armstrong, are the most perfect woman I have ever seen.
1: Oh, no.
2: Oh, well, this is really so sweet of you, monsieur, but don't you
3: think
2: that...
3: Oh, madame, your figure divine, your beauty heavenly, the shoulders so chic, the waist so petite. What is there else, eh?
1: Did you check her back teeth?
3: Teeth? This I do not understand.
2: Mr. Harvey likes to make jokes in a dull sort of way.
3: Ah, yes, of course, a joke.
2: Monsieur Dubec, don't you think...
3: You will do me a favor, eh, n'est-ce pas?
2: Well, of course.
3: I will call you Susan if you will call me Anatole. Susan.
2: Anatole.
1: Jean, and out.
3: Oh, you must be with me every day, every evening. I must see you all the time in this week that comes.
2: Oh, really? Well...
3: I must see you walking, running, swimming. I must see you coming down a great staircase. I must see you dancing, dining, in every activity of the woman throughout the day and the evening. I must be with you.
2: But...
3: I will design a complete wardrobe. I shall create ensembles that no one will ever surpass. And the most beautiful jewel of all will be the evening gown which every woman in this world will envy and want.
2: Oh, Anatole.
3: Oh, come, madame, come. We begin at once with luncheon. Already the artist is singing within me.
2: Oh, but wait a minute. At the paper. I have...
3: You will put everything aside. You must think of nothing but beauty, beauty, beauty. Your servants can do your work, n'est-ce pas?
2: Oh, yes. Well, I guess so. George.
1: Your servant, madame.
2: Can you run things?
1: All the way out of town, if need be. And I'm getting some good ideas.

0: What about the ad layouts?
1: I took them to Linotype.
0: Anybody check the features from the wire services?
1: Yeah, I did. I figured you'd forget.
0: Then run along and don't bother me. I've got this whole paper on my shoulders.
1: He sure is smooth, ain't he?
0: Who?
1: Where'd he take her?
0: Out to lunch.
1: Well, she ought to be back soon.
0: In Paris, they lunch right up until it's time for dinner.
1: When do they work?
0: They don't. Their servants do.
2: Well, how's every little thing at the Morning Star?
0: Just took in an ad for a Powers model. Would you be interested?
2: Oh, now, don't be bitter, George. Can I help it if I happen to be
0: the figure divine, the beauty heavenly, the waist petite. The whole idea. Nuts.
2: What was that?
0: Sammy on his way out. And I think he's got a good idea.
2: Now, you stay right here. I've got to meet Anatole at the house at 4, and you have to be here.
0: Okay, so I'm going out to get something to settle my stomach.

0: Patience. Where is your French cookbook?
1: Never had a French cookbook. Cook everything right out of my own head, you know that.
0: But this has to be very special. Something different in the way of a salad, and maybe a capon under glass, and some fish with a thrilling sauce, and a crepe Suzette's, of course, for dessert.
1: Sounds like Anatole coming with his napkin waving in the breeze.
0: Well, I want him to think he's back in Paris, at least for one dinner.
1: I'll march around the roast beef and whistle the Marseillaise.
0: And how about some French pastry?
1: You mean make it?
0: Well, of course.
1: Well, I'll give it a whirl, but don't be surprised if it comes out apple pie. And say, what about George?
0: What about him?
1: He hasn't fed here in quite a while.
0: I didn't know we were on a definite schedule. Must he eat here every week?
1: No, but for him, you don't need a foreign cookbook. I always say you can make more runs in your own league.
0: Oh, you do. You're getting to be quite a philosopher, Patience. And speaking of George, I'd better call him. See how he's making out.
1: Not too good, if you ask me.
2: Morningstar, Harvey speaking.
0: Hello, Harvey.
2: Oh, hello, Armstrong.
0: How are things going, George?
2: Everything's under control.
0: Well, that's good. Just thought I'd call.
2: Sure. We miss you here, Susan.
0: You do?
2: Well, you know how it is. You're always here, and then all at once you're not here.
0: Oh.
2: You coming in tomorrow?
0: No, can't. We're going for a long walk.
2: Oh. Well, how about dinner tonight?
0: Well, Anatole's coming here for dinner.
2: What's he going to do, design a special bib or something?
0: You should see the preliminary sketches he's made.
2: Well, I can't wait.
0: The man is simply a genius. He acts inspired.
2: Oh, hum.
0: Am I boring you, Mr. Harvey?
2: Frankly, yes.
0: Then good night.
2: Good night.
0: Good night, George.

0: Now back to our stars, Irene Dunn and Fred McMurray, and the second act of our story. George, that's really Fred McMurray, hasn't seen too much of Susan, that's Irene Dunn, these past few days. Well, how could he? With Anatole designing like mad. That's what worries George. Mm-hmm. This couturier may be a little too designing.
1: Ain't Miss Armstrong ever going to come back?
2: Well, they've worked their way from morning coats through tea ensembles, casual suits, and sportswear. There's nothing left but the evening gowns now, I hope. She should be back any day.
1: Women wear too many clothes, if you ask me.
2: Well, there are two schools of thought on that subject, Sammy. Morning Star, Harvey speaking.
3: May I speak to the editor, please?
2: Well, speaking.
3: This is Betty Truss.
2: Yes?
3: For the last few days, you've been giving Anatole Dubriac a great deal of publicity.
2: Well, he's famous.
3: Maybe if you did the same for American designers, they'd be famous, too.
2: Oh, any suggestions?
3: You might start with me.
2: What do you do?
3: I've got a small shop on Main Street.
2: Uh-huh. Women's gowns?
3: That's right. My own originals.
2: Well, this sounds very interesting.
3: I hope it will be. Why don't you drop around and see for yourself?
2: You know, that might not be a bad idea. Main and what?
3: Just up from 6th on the north side, Mr. Harvey.
2: Uh-huh. People who know me call me George.
3: But, do I know you?
2: Not yet, but you will.
3: Thank you, George.
2: My pleasure. Sammy, I'll be gone for a while. I'm going out and look over some gowns.
1: Oh, that's just peachy. Mind picking up a bottle of nail polish for me?
4: Oh, Susan, I am desolate. We have come to the blank wall.
5: Blank wall? What do you mean, Anatole?
4: Well, my designs are finished, my cloth is cut, but my seamstresses have not arrived. Myself, I cannot sew. What are we to do?
5: Oh, that's no problem. Patience is very handy with a needle, and I'm pretty good myself. We can do it, can't we, Patience?
6: Yeah, we can try. Lots of fancy doodads, especially on that formal. But we'll be in there stitching.
4: Oh, voila, chérie, it is done. Now I can, as you say, relax, eh?
6: I'll get started back on the sun porch.
4: Suzanne, tonight it is impossible for us to dine together.
5: Oh?
4: Tonight, you see, I must dine with the mayor. I dine with him only. Then I leave and come back to you. We shall dance again on the terrace under the moon.
5: The General Grant Hotel room. It was beautiful.
4: Oh, Suzanne, with you, everywhere is beautiful.
2: Morning Star, Harvey.
3: George, I've been trying to get you for the past 2 hours.
2: Well, I've been out of the office, Susan. I've got a paper to run, you know.
3: Oh? Well, I want you to come for dinner.
2: May I have that again?
3: You heard me distinctly. I want you to come to dinner.
2: What's the matter? Anatole fall behind in his board?
3: Tonight at 7.
2: Tonight? Well, Susan, I'd halfway made other plans.
3: Well, you just break those other plans all the way.
2: Sounds like a command performance.
3: It is.
2: Okay, boss. You know how I like my steak, don't you?
3: I certainly do. Often.

0: Gosh.
1: Forgive me if I seem impolite, but is that all there is?
0: You've had plenty, George.
1: Plenty? All we've had is cold custard potato salad.
0: That's enough for anybody.
1: You said come over for dinner, not a picnic.
0: Patience and I are in a hurry to get to work, if you must know. So stop complaining and come on out on the sun porch. Just stack the dishes, Patience.
2: Okay.
1: What do you mean you're anxious to get to work?
0: Now take off your coat, George.
1: What are we going to do, wrestle?
0: And slip this over your head.
1: This is a dress.
0: This is a gown. Now slip it over your head. Up, up. Now be careful, be careful. It's just basted.
1: Susan
0: again.
1: Armstrong, this is positively the last straw.
0: George, stop acting childish.
1: No, no.
0: Put up your hands.
1: No, I wouldn't put up my hands even if you pulled a gun on me. What do you think I am,
2: having trouble with a dummy?
1: Patience, I never said anything that nasty to you, and you know it.
0: She meant a tailor's dummy, and you know it.
1: I mean what I said, and you know it. I've done a lot of things for you in your paper, things I never should have done, but I draw the line here. Why, I'd never be able to look my friends in the face if I stood here with a dress on and made like a pincushion, and that's final. Ouch, you stuck me again. Watch those pins.
0: Now stand still, George.
1: Well,
0: I just want to get the general effect on you. This has to be perfect for Brockman next week.
1: I know I'm stupid, but who's Brockman?
0: Just the biggest dress manufacturer in the country, that's all. He'll be at the General Grant to look over Anatole's line. I'm modeling this particular gown. Isn't it thrilling, George?
1: Yes, I'm just duck bumps all over.
0: Oh. Now, get it in the center, Patience. Anatole was very definite about that.
2: It looks center to me, unless George is warped to the starboard.
1: What's she hanging on back there?
0: That's a peplum. Go, turn around and you see yourself in the mirror.
1: Oh. You mean a guy gets paid for dreaming up stuff like this?
0: Isn't it beautiful?
1: I think it's lousy back there.
0: Maybe you know more about designing than Anatole. Maybe you could suggest a better place.
1: Well, if you have to wear this golf bag or whatever it is, it would look a lot better on the side.
0: Say, I'm inclined to agree with you, George.
2: Well?
0: No. We better not change it. Not until Anatole gets here. We can check with him.
1: Anatole? You mean he's coming here tonight?
0: Well, I'd like to know why not.
1: But I thought we were going out tonight.
0: I said nothing about going out. I asked you here for dinner.
1: Cold cuts and potato salad. You call that a dinner?
2: I guess I should have opened a can of beans, too.
0: George Harvey, your manners are abominable.
1: Well, you can take this glorified house dress and break it over Anatole.
0: George!

0: Throw open a can of beans, too.
1: George Harvey, your manners are abominable.
2: Well, you can take this glorified house dress and break
1: careful.
2: It over Anatole.
1: George, be
2: Patience,
1: careful.
2: Patience, help me out of this
1: be
2: thing.
1: Be careful.
2: He thought it up and you think it's great, so let him be the dummy this hand. I've played the part long enough.
1: This is the end. You know that, the end.
2: I knew it a long time ago. I'm glad you're finding it out.
1: Honestly, he has the worst temper I've ever known. I'm sure glad I'm not like that. Patience, what are you doing?
0: There was some lint on your wings. I was just brushing it off.

0: George.
1: I hoped you'd be here, Betty. Did you ever show your stuff to Brockman?
0: The Brockman?
1: That's the guy.
0: No, and I've never shown my creations to the Shah of Persia. He's difficult to reach, too.
1: In a pig's eye. You're going to show an evening gown to Brockman next week.
0: I am?
1: He's going to be at the General Grand Hotel. Now, where's a pencil and a drawing board? I've got some ideas, and you can whip them into shape, and baby, you'll be famous.
0: You know, it's funny, but I've been working on the design of an evening gown.
1: Well, great. We're half done, then. You know what a peplum is?
0: In my business? I should.
1: Oh, sure, sure. Well, I'm just the guy to show you where to hang it.
0: But do we have time, George?
1: I'll work with you day and night. We've got to have time.

0: May I help you?
1: You're Miss Trask?
0: Yes.
1: I'm Susan Armstrong, editor of the Morning Star. They told me at the office that I'd find Mr. Harvey here.
0: But I thought that...
1: Mr. Harvey was the editor.
0: Yes.
1: No, he was helping out while I was away.
0: Oh, I see.
2: I'm sorry, you just missed him. He was here a little while ago.
1: Oh, that's all right. I was just following up on a story he's working on here.
2: Then you know. Isn't it wonderful of him?
1: Yes, it is.
2: To think I'll be able to show my creation to Brockman.
1: Your creation?
2: I'm dying to let another woman see it. Would you like to have a look?
1: Yes, I would. Very much.
2: Oh, it's back here.
1: Well, you have some beautiful things here.
2: Oh, thank you. But here's my pride and joy. This is it.
1: Oh. Oh, that's lovely. It's charming.
2: Oh, oh, I'm so happy. And maybe you won't believe this, but George contributed a lot to the design.
1: Oh. Where's George? You seem to be very fond of each other.
2: We like each other, yes. But we hardly know each other. Actually, sometimes I don't think he knows I exist. He seems to have done all this for some reason I know nothing about.
1: Oh, really?
2: Yes. I'm sure he's in love with someone else. A woman can always tell.
1: That's so true, isn't it? But, my dear, how are you going to show this gown tomorrow night? It's strictly Anatole Dubriac's display.
2: That's what I kept telling George, but he insisted he'd find a way.
1: And he hasn't yet?
2: No, and there's not much time.
1: Well, maybe we can figure something. I always say women are better at these things than men.
3: Great line you've shown so far, Anatole. I like all I've seen.
4: Oh, merci, Monsieur Brockman. But the best, as always, we save for the last. It is my most perfect evening gown. It is a beautiful dream. Ah, voilà, voilà. You shall see it now. Watch the stage, Monsieur. Miss Armstrong will come forth.
3: Well... see what you mean. That's the best number yet. You're good at picking models, too.
4: But I do not understand. That is not my gown.
3: Not yours? Then whose is it?
4: Well, I do not know, but we shall find out. Miss Armstrong, over here, s'il vous plaît.
3: I don't care whose it is, Anatole. I like it.
4: Certainement, it is a beautiful creation, but I do not understand.
5: Yes, Anatole?
4: Miss Armstrong, Monsieur Bachmann.
5: It's a pleasure.
3: How do you do?
4: But, Suzanne, this gown, perhaps you will explain, huh?
1: This gown was designed by one of our local girls, Miss Betty Trask. Do you like it, Mr. Brockman?
3: I think it's great.
4: But my gown, Suzanne...
1: I'll model that next if you want me to, Anatole, but I
3: thought... Nothing can be better than perfect. I've seen all I want to. Will you join us, Miss Armstrong?
1: I'd be delighted.
3: Sit down, Dubriac. The show's over.
4: Sometimes I think I do not understand America.

0: good story you wrote about last night's show, George.
1: Oh, thank you, Susan. Are you ready to talk now?
0: Talk? About what?
1: Why you modeled Betty's gown instead of Anatole's.
0: Well, Anatole just didn't know what to do with that peplum, and he got so stubborn, he just wouldn't change it.
1: Yeah. At least you got a nice wardrobe out of it, Susan.
0: That's all I got. You came out the winner, you always do.
1: What do you mean?
0: You got a new friend. Betty's really a nice girl, George. Talented and beautiful. She told me you work very well together.
1: Yeah, yeah. And Anatole's a nice guy.
0: But he's going back to France.
1: I know. And did I tell you? He recognized Betty's talent and he wants her to design for him. Great break for the kid. He's taking her back to France with him.
0: Why, that's wonderful. That's the best news I've ever heard. For several reasons.
2: Our two stars, Irene Dunne and Fred McMurray, will be back with us in just a moment.

0: Good morning, Susan.
1: Good morning, George.
0: On my way up from the composing room, one of the printers wanted to... Oh, no, no, no, Susan. Your scarf. You've got it a little too tight around your throat, and it's too much to the left.
1: Oh, thank you, George.
0: Oh, it's nothing. And your suit. I'd like a little of the fullness taken out of those shoulders. Just a trifle, you understand?
1: Yes, Monsieur Harvey. Anything else?
0: No, no. Now you're perfect.
1: Am I really?
0: Well, just one more little touch, madame.
1: Yes?
0: You need something on your arm.
1: Did you have something special in mind?
0: Yes, I did. Me.
1: Monsieur Harvey, I bow to your excellent taste.
0: Merci, madame.
2: Irene Dunne and Fred McMurray will be back next week in another exciting comedy adventure in the gay new series, Bright Star. 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
8: Revolting People by Andy Hamilton and Jay Tarsis. With Jay Tarsis, Jan Ravens, James Fleet, Hugh Dennis, Penelope Nice, Tony Maudsley, Susie Blake, and Andy Hamilton.

0: are you doing?
1: I'm playing.
0: No, that's not playing. That's the cruel and unusual punishment of an innocent banjo.
1: My friends tell me I'm quite the strummer.
0: They're not your friends.
1: Well, what makes you a music critic? You only got one ear.
0: Well, thank God for that. It halves the pain. Now, look, I'm sorry, sir. You can't play a lick, sir. You should be blindfolded and shot, with all due respect.
1: Isn't there something useful you could be doing, McGurk?
0: Well, I'm a soldier.
1: So the answer's no.
0: Correct. Not a damn thing. And the irony is, with a revolution about to break out, you'd think there'd be villages to burn or plunder to plunder or innocent bystanders to kill, behead and ravish. Not in that order, obviously.
1: No, that's not no.
0: A bit of waste. No, things are as quiet as a eunuch's codpiece, I tell you. I suppose I could always go out and hone my considerable talents as a spy.
1: You spy?
0: And what is so funny?
1: Well, a spy is a creature of stealth, not a one-armed, one-legged man who jangles like a sack of pots and pans. Now, if you'll excuse me, I would like to continue with my magic fingers because I'm thinking of packing up my troubles and going on the road as a touring vagabond minstrel.
0: Give me that banjo. Now, listen. Hey!
1: Well, in many ways, it's actually easier to play the banjo with one arm. There's fewer choices to make. Besides, the banjo wouldn't be my entire act, and my act would also include puppetry and age guessing and iron bar bending.
0: You can't bend iron.
1: Well, Joshua Kent often does. You've seen the church railings.
0: Yeah, yeah. Begging your pardon, sir, but wouldn't it just be a lot easier to take that generous offer from your wife and her little Highland lassie bed muffin?
1: You mean to buy my shop and then pay me to manage it?
0: Yeah.
1: You call that generous? Are you insane?
0: Oh, yeah, what was I thinking of? I forgot about the constant demand for iron bending and hand puppets.
1: Yeah. And age guessing. Don't forget age guessing.
0: Oh.
1: For example, you're 42, right?
0: Wrong.
1: Well, that's why it's called guessing. And therein lies the excitement.
0: You've been at the hemp again, haven't you, sir?
1: And as regards Elizabeth's laughable offer, there's also the matter of pride, Sergeant. Samuel Oliphant will not quiver under someone's thumb, a mere chattel, shackled and yoked like a...
0: Woman?
1: Exactly.
0: You know, I was yoked in much the same manner back in the late 60s by a very grateful and semi-attractive widow. Let's call her Inez Di Stefano. I believe she had some Italian or Spanish blood in her, which could account for the shrieking. It wasn't the worst time of my life, Sam. Lots of stunts and experimentation involving chandeliers and pulleys. Did I feel used? Yes. Did I hurt myself? Yes. Could I look at myself in the mirror? No, but then I never could.
2: May I say, Mary, that it's a bit late in the season for you to be revealing your alabaster shoulders in that way. You'll catch a death from exposure.
3: Oh, but I'm flushed, Captain, from cavorting about the forest with you. Our game of hide-and-seek has got me into a lather. Come, feel how my heart's thumping away in my chest.
2: Here, under this apple tree, seems a fine spot for our picnic. I'll just set down the hamper.
3: I said, come feel how my heart's thumping away in my chest.
2: Why don't I wrap you in my military coat?
3: Are you deaf? Why don't you just feel my heart?
2: Mary, you shameless young thing. I'm the captain here, not you. I'll give the orders.
3: Well, give some orders that involve passion every once in a while. Toss me around, treat me roughly, make my blood boil. Do something.
2: This is a public area, Mary. I could be court-martialed, and you could be pelted with rocks for fraternizing with British officers.
3: Spank me.
2: Mary.
3: Damn it, man, have you got no gumption? Look at me lying here on the quilt, under this apple tree, breathless. My bosom heaving. What more do you need? A note from your mom, naked lute players?
2: Now, listen here, you willful minx. I can be passionate with the best of them. See how my eyes flash and my nostrils flare?
3: Ho-hum.
2: But I'll not fall into your trap, no matter how you tempt me. It's incumbent upon us to remain chaste. Until that time, we can be together always. Free with the rest of our lives before us.
3: What are you saying, Walter?
2: What I'm saying, Mary, is... What I'm saying is, even though I know we're from two different worlds, What I'm saying?
3: Say it! Before we both die of old age!
2: I should like to ask for your hand.
3: My hand? All you want is my hand? What about these? Don't you want these, too?
2: Put them back, young lady. This isn't...
3: Oh, relax. It was just girlish exuberance.
2: I really must protest. I propose marriage, and you immediately resort to brazen flauntings.
3: Well, unorthodox, perhaps, but I didn't say no, did I?
2: Then what do you say?
3: Ouch!
2: Are you all right?
3: An apple just caught me on the head.
2: There's something up in this tree. It has the appearance of a cow.
3: Oh! Ezekiel Spriggs?
2: Yeah, sir. Let me help you to your feet.
4: No, sir. I'm fine. Really, I need no assistance. I'm quite supple for a man of my avoirdupois. So, having a picnic, are you? I couldn't help but smell the breasts. Food. I couldn't help but smell the food.
2: Why were you up in that tree?
4: Well, I was measuring it. I'm deputy commissioner with the Maryland Bureau of Weights and Measures, so it's my job to measure trees as part of the annual tree census.
2: Oh, you're measuring trees. That's interesting.
4: Yes, well, that's just the half of it. We weigh them as well.
2: How do you weigh a tree?
4: It's a complex procedure that would be unfathomable to a mere layman such as yourself.
2: No, please, I'm interested.
4: Well, if we took this tree, minus this branch, using the Bureau's concentric girth speculum and a small shrub of known weight as a benchmark, obviously I then deploy the little-known von Scharnhorst equation, where x equals the square of the roots. And you have to get it right. Oh, imagine what chaos might ensue if one were to miscalculate the weight of a tree. I laugh, but there's really nothing funny about that kind of faux pas.
3: He's not weighing trees. I happen to know that this sorry sack of starch has been missing for days. Cora's beside herself with worry, and him with a brand new baby son. You've abandoned your family, Ezekiel. How could you do such a thing?
2: Mary, honestly, you mustn't talk that way.
4: Yes, she must. She tells the truth. I've been given the old heave-ho at the Bureau. Sacked for pomposity and inflated verbosity and blowhardism and windbaggery. Which, by the way, I've been attempting to remedy in my never-ending quest for terseness and concisiveness, which
3: I... Oh, please, God!
4: Sorry. I went off on a bit of a tangent there. Like Cassandra, spouting the prophecies of Apollo before being slain by Clytemnestra. Where was I?
2: Windbag.
4: Ah, yes. So they asked me to leave.
2: Oh, I'm sorry. I wasn't expecting you to stop so soon.
3: So, what were you planning to do? Hibernate in the woods forever?
4: Just until I died. I'll be honest, Mary, who would have missed me? Cora certainly wouldn't miss me. I mark her intake of breath and the way her face contorts into a mask of pain whenever she sees me, whilst my red-headed son cries uncontrollably. And is he really my son? There's a question. My mind keeps harking back to the baby Jesus, who also had hair of ginger. And one thing was crystal clear, my friends. Joseph Christ was not the lad's father.
2: But Joseph didn't go skulking off to live in a tree, did he? And he continued supporting his family, even though he must have lost a lot of customers when he had to run away from Herod.
4: Are you saying I should go home with my tail between my legs?
3: Yeah. Maybe no one will notice the tale.
4: But please, Cora mustn't ever hear about my humiliation. The only person apart from you who knows is McGurk. And I've bought his silence, albeit at a price I cannot afford.
2: You've been paying Sergeant McGurk money?
4: For his honesty and discretion, yes.
2: I see.
4: I'm an idiot, aren't I?
1: Got a nice strong cry, hasn't he?
5: And constant.
1: Perhaps he needs to be taken outdoors.
5: What, and beaten like a rug?
1: No, Cora, for some fresh air.
5: And who would take him?
1: Well, you would, Cora. You're his mother, after all.
5: Can't you see I'm bedridden, Father? I've just given birth.
1: Weeks ago, dear.
5: Oh, this baby made me look so fat. Look at me. I'll have to go on one of those special eating regimes. There's this new one where you can eat as much as you want, when you want, provided you only eat carrots. It's very popular.
1: Yeah, I know. The town is full of orange women.
5: Or I could try the regime I used last fall, the one where I ate nothing but cabbage, sprouts, and beans for 3 months. Do you remember that one?
1: All of Baltimore remembers that one.
5: Oh, no. Listen to him. What am I going to do? And now winter coming and my husband's gone off I don't know where, so I'm left all alone to raise this creature with no servants.
1: Servants?
5: I was promised servants by Ezekiel, as befitting our station, he said.
1: Well, did you just refer to your son as a creature?
5: Well, look at him.
1: Well, I think he's a beautiful boy. He's my grandson, Cora. What is wrong with you?
5: I want servants who curtsy and bring me tea.
1: Look here, Cora, you'll just have to get out of bed and take some responsibility. You're not the first person who's been abandoned with an infant to raise. What if you had three infants, like I did?
5: And I suppose you're proud of the job you did raising us.
1: I did my best.
5: And look how we turned out. A slut, a harridan, and a nitwit.
1: Which is the harridan?
5: Mary.
1: Making you the nitwit?
5: No. Joshua is the nitwit. I'm the slut.
1: Well, those are strong words. Personally, I go for trollop, hothead, and oaf. All of whom I love, all of whom are trying to find the answer for themselves in this topsy-turvy world, as am I. Which brings me to a question.
5: What?
1: How old would you guess I am?
5: 54.
1: Perfect. Excellent. How would you feel about heading south then, performing mimes and tricks and guessing people's ages? You, me, Joshua, the baby? Because it seems as if the shop might be going belly up, and America's going to be awash in a terrible war. But down south, beyond the Carolinas, we'd be safe among the simple, retarded people of Florida. Sounds like fun, huh?
5: Oh, God. Fuck.
1: All right, no hurry on that. Just give it some thought.
6: Hi. Am I in time for the breastfeeding?
5: Joshua, you've knocked the door down again.
6: Oh, sorry. I have my nose in this book.
1: In a book?
6: Come on, the baby's crying. He's hungry. Go to it, Cora.
5: I have nothing left to give him, Joshua.
6: Oh, yeah. That's in my book.
1: What? Let me see that book, Joshua.
6: It's my first book, Father. When Cows Dry Up.
5: Gone right to the classics.
1: But he's actually reading, Cora. Nitwit, I think not. Look at him, poring over a textbook.
6: I got to thinking, Father, why can't we learn more about ourselves as human beings by studying the inner workings of our animal friends? After all, we're all living things under God's heaven.
1: Joshua, you've had an epiphany.
6: Oh, yeah, sorry. That happens sometimes when I get excited.
1: Well, I'm proud of you, son.
5: Don't get carried away, Father. Remember, this is the boy who came over to stare at his sister's breasts.
1: Yeah, but look here. This is a scholarly medical journal. And praise the Lord, son, you're actually reading it.
6: Yeah, every single word, apart from the ones with these funny shapes.
5: We call them letters.
6: Yeah, I shy away from those. It smells like the baby's had an epiphany, too. A great big one. Throw him over here. I'll change him.
7: No, Cora. Don't throw the baby.
5: Ezekiel.
1: Ezekiel.
6: Gesundheit.
7: I would have knocked, but there's no door.
6: Sorry.
7: But I don't need to knock because I live here, don't I, Ann?
5: Where the hell have you been?
7: You got my message, didn't you, Cora?
5: Message?
7: You mean the apprentice didn't bring it over?
5: No.
7: Drat. He was having some trouble with his horse, but he assured me...
5: Where have you been?
7: It's been a madhouse that waits and measures. We were ordered to measure everything in sight, teams of us, day and night. And then re-measuring. It's our persnickety chairman. He's never satisfied with the length of things. Constantly demanding new measurements. And that's the long and the short of it. Get it, the long and the short of it. Long and long. Is there dinner then, my dearest?
5: Why don't you ask the servant to make you dinner?
1: Joshua, perhaps we should be running along. Leave these two newlyweds to themselves.
6: Oh, gee, just when she's about to tear his head off.
1: You got some reading to do anyway.
6: Oh, no, look, this page has got a smudge on it.
1: That's called an E, son.
7: Now, Cora, by your furrowed brow and by your face twisted into that vinegary snarl, I take it you're angry about something.
5: Angry? And frightened. Well, I thought you'd met your doom or found someone else.
7: And that actually mattered to you?
5: God help me. I miss you, Ezekiel.
7: What?
5: Yes. In a strange way. It's true.
7: Oh, heaven bless me. This is but an answer to my fervent prayers. I suddenly feel like John Davies. who, seeking the Northwest Passage, clarified much of the Arctic geography north of Labrador and discovered the Falkland Islands. But unlike Davies, who died in the East Indies fighting Japanese pirates, I'm finding new life in the welcoming declaration of my beloved.
5: Good analogy, husband.
7: Will you kiss me hello, then?
5: No, I'm still too weak from childbirth.
7: Oh, how about a smile?
5: How about a servant? Well, now evening's approaching and it's getting cold and our whole picnic is ruined.
8: And you still haven't given me your answer vis-a-vis marriage.
5: And you still haven't tried to vis-a-vis ravage me.
8: Don't you understand that my restraint is because of my respect for your honor?
5: And don't you understand that sweets needs be tasted ere they're purchased?
8: Where on earth did you hear that?
5: I made it up.
8: Oh, for pity's sake, it's highly irregular for a woman to behave in this forward manner. You're acting like a man.
5: And you're acting like a child. The world's not like it was in 1730 or 1740, you straight-laced British strawberry fool.
8: What does that mean?
5: I don't know, I made that up too.
8: Well, it's just all cockeyed.
5: Anyhow, I'm leaving. I've got a very important secret rebel insurgent meeting at the livery stable.
8: I didn't hear that.
5: Yeah, who cares if you heard it? You won't do anything about it. You're just a typically English, lily-livered, pussy-footed, priggish prat.
8: You can't talk to a British officer like that. It's a criminal offence. The punishment for which is
9: 10 years hard labour, sir.
8: Yes, thank you, McGurk. 10 years hard... What? Where's your voice coming from, McGurk?
9: Over here. Behind this rock. I'm spying.
8: But you're supposed to spy on the enemy.
9: Oh, couldn't find no enemy, sir, so I'm practicing on you, sir.
8: Show yourself, Sergeant, now. Sergeant?
9: Yes, sir?
8: Why are you dressed as an elk?
9: Camouflage, sir, for spying purposes. Do you like it?
8: Where did you get it?
9: Oh, made it myself. Had some spare time, figured, hey, I'll stitch me up an elk suit, as you do. Whittle the horns out of soap, lifelike, isn't it, eh?
8: You've been bored to tears, haven't you, Sergeant?
9: As bored as the corpse at a funeral, sir.
8: Were you listening to everything passing between this young lady and myself?
9: Oh, I didn't hear any offers of marriage or requests for premarital horseplay. That's what you're suggesting, no.
5: I've no time for this brainless British babble. I've got a revolution to spearhead. Don't let the Indians see you in that outfit, Sergeant. They boil elk, you know.
9: She's a pistol, that one, eh? Yeah? I can see why you want to tame that Mustang.
8: Oh, I'm not prepared to talk to a man dressed as an elk. Move away. You could get us both shot.
9: Isn't this a clever cozy, though, eh? A great military subterfuge. Kind of like the Trojan moose.
8: But that was a horse.
9: No, not that big clumsy wooden thing. I don't mean that. I mean the less well-known moose, which didn't fool the Greeks and is only briefly mentioned in Homer.
8: Oh, do be quiet. I don't want to hear all your ludicrous insubordinate prattle about wooden mooses and what have you, so just leave me alone.
9: Very well.
8: I've just had it up to here.
9: Oh, right. Permission to remove my head, sir.
8: I wish you would.
9: Thank you, sir.
8: Yes, it's not a great improvement, is it, Sergeant?
9: A bit cooler, though, sir. Oh, is that some Beaujolais?
8: Just dregs from our aborted picnic.
9: Do you mind if I...
8: Help yourself.
9: You're a gent.
8: This is the strangest command. Being sent here to the colonies to fight people with whom I have no quarrel. Living in the house of the enemy and then falling madly in love with this Hellcat daughter who's begging me to deflower her.
9: Ain't ours the reason why, sir? Bree, sir?
8: I'm fine. Should I have done the deed, then, as she persisted?
9: Are you serious, sir?
8: Oh, why am I seeking the counsel of a vulgar rushed of a brigand like you? Avast, you'd say. Rip off our bodice and storm our petticoats.
9: Oh, I'd never say avast, sir. That's pirate talk. Crack it, sir?
8: No.
9: Women, eh? Do you want to know what I would do in a situation like this?
8: As pertains to Mary?
9: It pretty much pertains to all of them, sir. But it's got to be done with the utmost finesse.
8: Finesse. Right, I get you.
9: I'd appear in the dead of night dressed in this elk outfit. I'd do a rude mating dance outside her window, bellowing guttural noises and pawing at the turf. Then I'd void myself to mark my territory. Then I'd swing through her window, preferably an open one, on a vine. Then I'd blindfold her and shackle her arms to the bed frame. Then I'd pour a warm vanilla sauce over her. Then, and only then, I'd turn loose the cats.
8: Good heavens.
9: Yeah, you can use a chocolate sauce at a pinch, but basically that's it, yeah.
8: When you say cats, do you mean wild cats?
9: No, sir, domestic cats. I said finesse. Weren't you listening?
8: Right. And if I did this, that would persuade her to marry me.
9: No, I was just telling you what I'd do in this situation.

0: And we have to go. What's that? No. Oh, it's a customer.
1: Hello, Samuel.
0: Elizabeth, you shouldn't be here. What do you want?
1: To reiterate my offer.
0: Thinking it over.
1: Look at this merchandise. Rotting, dust-covered weevils in the rice, stale biscuits. I must be out of my mind.
0: Now, I take offense at your calling my biscuits stale. Oliphant's doesn't sell stale biscuits. They're merely extra firm.
1: Agnes wants me to pull this offer off the table, you know.
0: Oh, so Agnes wears the pants in your house, does she?
1: We take turns.
0: Well, I'll bring you my answer in good time.
1: Time's a-wasting, Samuel.
0: Yes, it is, and I'm sure you're very busy, and you'll want to be on your way, so...
1: What are the children? How are they faring?
0: Oh, you mean these past 20 years? Or these past few days?
1: I want to see them, Samuel. I want them to see me. I want Joshua and Mary and Cora to know who I am and why I stayed out of their life for so long. But I know I don't have the right to just barge into your life, so I'll wait for your permission.
0: Oh, mercy me, it's another customer. You see what I mean? This place is a gold mine.
2: Hello, Father. I'm out of bed, here to pick up some groceries.
0: Oh, gracious. Cora, you hardly ever come to the shop these days. What an entirely delightful surprise.
2: Ezekiel's minding the baby. He took the day off from his very busy measuring duties.
0: Well, that's nice.
2: And look! You're always complaining the shop's empty, but here you have a customer.
0: Oh, yeah, it's a beehive in here today, only this lady's just leaving, aren't you, lady?
1: Oh, yes.
2: Aren't you going to introduce us, Father?
0: Yeah, certainly I am. This is Mrs.,
1: Stale Biscuit.
0: Right, Mrs. Stale Biscuit from,
1: Ecuador.
2: Oh, nice to meet you, Mrs. Stale Biscuit. Are you visiting Baltimore?
1: Yes, just passing through on my way to...
0: Her farm in...
1: Western...
0: France.
1: I'm here to see the famous...
0: Baltimore...
1: Bird Sanctuary and...
0: Cheese Castle.
2: Oh, Cheese Castle!
0: Yeah, it just opened.
2: So, Mrs. Stale Biscuit, are you a friend of my father's?
0: No.
1: Yes.
0: No.
2: Oh, are you sure you've never been to Baltimore before? You look very familiar.
0: What sort of groceries did you come in for, Cora?
2: It's in the way you move and speak. You remind me of someone.
0: Yeah, everyone reminds somebody of someone.
1: Perhaps a school teacher.
0: Right.
2: It'll come to me.
0: What are we, giving away free puppies or something?
2: It's an elk!
1: Oh, shoot it, it looks mad.
3: Hold your fire, I'm human.
0: Don't exaggerate.
3: No, it's me, McGurk. See?
0: Oh, yeah, we were confused by the musk, which is very much like your own.
3: All right. Hello. What have we here? An interesting configuration of people.
0: No, it isn't, McGurk. It's not interesting at all.
3: Oh, all right, I see. Gotcha. Clam it up.
1: I'll be leaving now, Samuel. I'm late for my...
0: thing.
1: Exactly. Nice meeting you, Cora.
2: I know. You look like Mary.
1: No, I don't. Who's Mary?
2: My tomboy sister.
1: Really? Well, good Lord, is that the time? I'm actually late for my thing now. Got a mosey. Yeah. Bye-bye.
2: Don't you see the resemblance, Father? It was uncanny. Mrs. Stale Biscuit.
0: Well, you know, it's nice to see you up on your feet, dear, but I think that...
2: Mrs. Stale Biscuit.
0: Yeah, funny name. We're not likely to see her again, are we? And now I'm closing the shop for the evening. It's too busy. I'm exhausted. I'm out of everything. So no groceries tonight.
2: But Father,
0: and you got to get home to your good husband and your good house and good goodbye.
2: Good.
0: Think she suspected anything?
3: Nah. There's nothing untoward about your behavior. You should get into espionage, yeah? Fine piece of fakery, and I wouldn't think she noticed the twitching.
0: What a trying day.
3: Oh, you think you had a trying day? My day was no stroll through the woods. Oh, actually, that was exactly what it was, yeah. But hey, have I got news for you.
0: Oh, what fresh hell.
3: Grimshaw proposed marriage to Mary.
0: Egad.
3: She countered with an offer of a quick shag.
0: Zounds.
3: Yeah, and zounds.
0: Yikes.
3: That's better. Oh, when I saw Master Joshua bandaging up a bear that didn't seem particularly sick.
0: Oh, well, it's nice that he's pursuing a profession, but let's face it. How many rich bear doctors do you know?
3: Yeah, true. But be fair, it's a wide-open market. Mm. Yeah.
0: Strange times we're living in, huh, Roy?
3: Oh, no, and off in the distance comes the thunder of musketry, getting closer every day.
0: See, this is why I want to head south.
3: Perhaps something good will come of all this nonsense. Hey, who knows? If I live through it, I may stay on here in the colonies.
0: Yeah, but not here, not in my home.
3: No. Okay. Probably desert and join your militia. Wear your colours. What are your colours, Sam?
0: I think they're lemon or peach. I'm not sure.
3: Yeah. Then after the smoke clears, you lot might have yourselves a decent little country. What some might call a democracy. with an unambiguous constitution, a land where every man and woman, regardless of race or colour, has the right to vote and have their vote counted. At least once.
0: That would be nice, Roy.
3: I have a dream, Sam. I see a land of unlimited opportunity. A happy land where trusting homeowners leave their front doors unlocked. A land of rich, unfussy widows.
0: I'm Roy.
3: Who like to shower old soldiers with largesse and rumpy pumpy.
0: See, Roy, now I don't think that...
3: Sam, please, don't tread on my dreams.
4: Revolting People featured Jay Tarsis as Samuel, Andy Hamilton as Sergeant McGurk, Jan Ravens as Mary, and James Fleet as Captain Brimshaw. Ezekiel was played by Hugh Dennis, Cora by Penelope Nice, Joshua by Tony Maudsley, and Elizabeth by Susie Blake. Revolting People was written by Jay Tarsis and Andy Hamilton, and produced by Paul Mayhew Archer.

0: something, Ezekiel?
1: Is it my turn again?
0: You're closest.
1: I am, dearest one. But only because I'm sleeping here in this hard chair, while you're in the bed, as usual.
0: That's only because I don't want to keep you awake with my restless thrashing, beloved.
1: I wouldn't mind a little thrashing.
0: The baby, Ezekiel.
1: Yes, my precious. You know I can't help feeling something important's missing from our marriage.
0: I agree. And do you know what that is?
1: I've got a pretty good idea.
0: Why will you not share it with me?
1: I've attempted to share it with you on many occasions, sweetness. Only to be rebuffed.
0: Why not remove it from your pocket and let me see it?
1: You flatter me, my dear.
0: Are we talking about the same thing?
1: Probably not.
0: I'm talking about your wages, which you don't seem to have brought home for a considerable time now.
1: Yes. Well, that's because... Look, the truth is, what I'm trying to tell you is that... That baby really does need changing. And I'm on my way.
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11: I'm just doing the rebel yell here to kind of kick the Stan Freeberg show off, you know what I mean? There's the yellow rose in Texas that I am going to see. Nobody else could miss her, not half as much as me. I cried so when I said, excuse me, that's just a shade loud on the snare drum. I say that's just a shade loud. You idiot. Hold it, I say.
12: Wait a minute. What's all the noise about? Who are you?
11: I'm Stan Freeberg.
12: Well, how can that be? I mean, I'm Stan Freeberg.
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12: What do you mean, smart aleck Yankee? Be quiet, Freeberg.
11: You'll be quiet, Freeberg. I appreciate it.
12: Yeah, but listen, what...
11: Day-o. Day-o. Listen, you keep out of this, will you? You're on another record. Okay, hold it, you guys.
12: Wait a minute, who are you?
13: My name is St. George. I'm a knight.
12: No, not you. I mean the other guy.
11: I told you I'm Stan Freeberg.
12: Not you, I mean all these other people.
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12: People, we've forgotten something.
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12: No, you still...

0: Thank you very much. Well, it took so long to open the show that just time to say thank you for being with us, and good night, everybody! Just kidding, just kidding.
1: Oh, Stan.
0: Yes?
1: The sheep have arrived.
0: Oh, good. So I hear. From week to week, we will be bringing you, let us just say, rather unusual guest attractions, including an interview with the abominable snowman, blueprints for a build-it-yourself swamp, and 3D stereopticon slides of the Johnstown flood with the original cast. Today, however, in honor of Bastille Day, we bring you direct from the Basque region of France, Monsieur Marcel Toulet and his original tuned sheep chorus. Due to a linguistical barrier, Monsieur Toulet's friend, Mr. Devereux, I believe it is, will interpret for us. Is that right, sir?
2: Monsieur, it's a great pleasure to interpret for CBS Radio.
0: Yes, well, the pleasure's ours, Mr.
2: Devereux.
0: Ask your friend, if you will, please, what kind of sheep these are.
2: Monsieur Toulet, l'enverrustron et le regardou. He say gray ones.
0: I see. Well, what are the little bells tied around the sheep's neck? I noticed that. Will you ask him what they are for?
2: Monsieur Toulet, l'on te veut dire la proxy de Vanvoisier le ding ding ding ding ding ding.
0: What?
2: Eh, il y a vous. He say, a lot of sheep have bells, for this sheep are tuned, so as to make the chromatic scales, which he makes use of by knocking the sheep on the head with his crook, a signal to them to ring the bell. He do it like this. In this manner, he can play different songs.
0: Well, that's very nice. I suppose he's going to play a little Baba Black Sheep for us, or something equally as appropriate.
2: I ask him, Monsieur Toulet, de lamenter per monsieur Baba Black Sheep.
3: Je t'aime, Berede.
2: Oh, he is very offended, monsieur.
0: That sounded that.
2: He says this sheep play only cool jazz, man.
0: Well, tell him on behalf of CBS Radio, I certainly didn't want to put down his sheep, but...
2: He say, never mind, this no job.
0: I see. Well, tell him, okay.
2: Commencez. That means start.
0: Oh, that's very nice.
3: Monsieur et madame. Commencez.
2: No.
3: Henry, no. Et le projet de Bethelfer.

Well, thank you very much. So much for the tune sheep. Gee, it's worth all the trouble we went to. We had a little jurisdictional dispute between the American Federation of Musicians and the 4-H Club. Seriously, it is our plan to give occasionally on this series what I call, simply for want of a better title, Freeburg's Fables. Tonight we present our first one. Please remember that it is only a fable, and any resemblance between the city we depict and any real Nevada city is purely coincidental. Ladies and gentlemen, we present Incident at Los Varosis.

0: incident occurred.
1: It was 1960 when the incident occurred. That's almost 10 years ago. We feel it only fitting on the anniversary of the incident that we go back and reconstruct for you the events that led up to it. It all started with a notorious rivalry between the two famous Los Varosis nightclubs, the El Sodom and the Rancho Gomorrah. Perhaps you recall the publicity. Early in 1960, the feud got pretty hot when the El Sodom owner, Sam Mohammed, opened his new club with an unusual lavish review. The usual line of chorus girls opened the show with all 386 teeth gleaming.
2: We are the girls of the new El Sodom.

0: Following this tender opening was quite a musical extravaganza. They had borrowed the 120 Radio City Music Hall Rockettes, had 119 costume changes, and featured Fats Domino on the contrabassoon. They were doing Rock Around Romeo and Juliet, and business was booming.
1: But so, what lies through yonder window break? It is the East, and

0: Chew. Rock, rock, rock around Chicago, P Rock. 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
1: If we're shocking you here, next week we do the

0: Hey, hiya, Nivy. Boy, Rock Around Romeo and Juliet is really packing them in, eh? 25,000 people this show.
1: Yeah, but...
0: Later. I want to catch the rest of the show. That new kid, Peggy Taylor, sings good, eh?
1: Yeah, good. But, Mr. Mohammed, the Rancho Gamora.
0: What about the Rancho Gamora?
1: The book on the World Orchestra.
0: The World Orchestra?
1: Oh, that sounds...
0: And it was big. Very big. The string section featured Yasha Heifetz, Yehudi Menuhin, the Budapest String Quartet, and Jack Benny. On guitars, Les Paul, Andre Segovia, and Elvis Presley. On horns, the entire brass section of the New York Philharmonic, plus Shorty Rogers and Wingy Minone. At the quadruple keyboards, Arthur Rubinstein, Joe Fingers Carr, Liberace, and Harry Truman. Oh, yes, with Lawrence Welk on accordion. The whole thing, of course, was under the baton of Ina Ray Hutton. And in the lounge, as an added attraction, twice nightly, a lover's spat between Elizabeth Taylor and Mike Todd. The fact that the World Orchestra, et al., was such a smash hit that the Rancho Gamora had to tear out the walls to seat 50,000 more people did not go unnoticed back at the El Sodom. Sam Mohammed and his sidekick, Nebuchadnezzar, had the biggest scheme afoot yet. The El Sodom finished the largest swimming pool in the world in record time. It was so large, in fact, an embarrassing number of guests perished trying to reach the other side. And it was only when the club realized that their cash customers were being lost at sea, or rather lost at pool, that they thoughtfully installed helicopter lifeguard service. But the best was yet to come.
2: Nebby, I want a press conference in 1 hour.
1: What is it, boss?
2: Get all the wire services here. This is it. Florence Chadwick says she definitely will attempt to swim the pool.
0: Well, the great day is here. There are more than 300,000 people lining the banks of the El Sodom pool, where any second now the very great Florence Chadwick will attempt... And there she goes! There she goes! She has just entered the water, and that's all from here for now. Take it away, Fred Norwalk, in helicopter number one.
3: Fred Norwalk here. We can't quite see Miss Chadwick. We can, however, make out the Coast Guard cutters that are escorting her. Folks, I tell you, the view from here is really something. The magnificent Nevada scenery. The glorious sunlight reflecting off the slot machines lining the entire banks of the El Sodom pool, placed there for the convenience of the spectators. Also alternating between the slot machines are telescopes, through which the customers may get a free look at Miss Chadwick every single time they hit the jackpot. That noise you hear in the background is a slot machine here in the helicopter being operated by our pilot, George Snoozoff. I still can't quite make out Miss Chadwick. Perhaps if we can get Jim Ryan over in helicopter number two to come in. He's flying at a lower altitude.
4: Thank you, Fred Norwalk. Jim Ryan here in helicopter number two. Will you hold down the slot machine there, Perry? Thank you. I can't see Miss Chadwick too well. Matter of fact, we can't see her at all. But we sure get a beautiful view of the now famous floating crap games. We're going to switch you over to helicopter number three, our television plane. Perhaps they, through the miracle of electronics, can see Miss Chadwick. I know they're really way up there, so come in, Wing Spadley, in helicopter number three.
5: Wing Spadley here in helicopter number three. We are really up here. I think we are as high as man has gone in a helicopter. Hope you can read me clearly as I am talking through my oxygen mask. George, can you switch on the telescopic lens yet on the camera? No? Well, keep trying.
0: Thank you. so it went. It was quite a day at the El Sodom. And a good time was had by all, except, of course, at the Rancho Gamora. Oh, incidentally, Miss Chadwick didn't make it. It was flatly denied by the Rancho Gamora boys that they had tampered with her hot, nourishing broth.
6: Well, Bruno, baby, you did such a good job tampering with Miss Chadwick's hot, nourishing broth that we are thinking of giving you a raise.
7: Well, gee, thanks, Mr. Belchazzar.
6: You can call me Lou.
7: Thanks, Lou.
1: Hey, boss.
6: Yeah, Flack.
1: I got it all set up. We're going to make that Chadwick thing at the El Sodom look like a Sunday school picnic.
6: Did you set the deal?
1: You said it.
7: What's the pitch, Flack? What are we booking in?
1: The 1960 presidential inauguration on stage.
6: Twice a night. They understand that, don't they?
1: Well, yeah. It's in the deal.
7: Okay. What do we call the show?
6: The Inaugurieties of 1960.
7: What a title. Have you got the choreography worked out?
6: Yeah. Get a load of this. Two lines of girls. Big, you know.
1: Yeah.
6: One line I got in Supreme Court justice robes. The other line is dressed in scanty versions of the suit the president will wear.
7: Oh, gee, that's great.
6: They all have their left hands on copies of the Nevada phone books and their right hands raised in the air like they're swearing in. Except they ain't swearing in, they're trucking on down.
1: You know, it's got real class.
7: Yeah.
1: Well, what's the music like?
6: Come on, they're rehearsing the show.

0: swear me in. I got the inauguration blues. Clean out the White House, got those 1964 presidential inauguration blues.
1: Booking the inaugural was a stroke of genius. And what with coming on stage twice a night and being held over for 8 weeks, this president was inaugurated more times than Franklin Delano Roosevelt. No show ever opened without critics, however, and there were a few. Luella Parsons took a dim view of the proceedings. They seated her behind a post. Back at the El Sodom, however, they took a dimmer view than Miss Parsons. Sam Mohammed, the El Sodom owner, was livid.
2: If those bums at the Rancho Gamora think Sam Mohammed is going to take this lion down, they're out of their skulls. We aren't whipped yet.
3: Yeah, but, boss, we're doing good business. Harpoon in the whale twice a night in the pool.
2: Good, but not great. Besides, we're running out of whales. Whales is hard to come by.

0: Good business. Half running a whale twice a night in the pool.
1: Good, but not great. Besides, we're running out of whales. Whales is hard to come by in Nevada.
0: Yeah, that's right, but, haven't we been packing them in the lounge?
1: Oh, certainly. Grace Kelly's baby splashing in her bathinet is a smash. But we're going to go bigger than that.
0: Oh, what could be bigger than that?
1: Plenty. Now, hand me those papers there, Nabby, huh? Now, what's the biggest thing in the headlines? Now, let's see. This is it, right here.
0: Why, there's nothing there but the Suez Crisis.
1: Well, that's it. We're going to book the Gaza Strip.
0: Boss, we're going to move the club to the Gaza Strip.
1: Nebby, my boy, you missed the point. Sam Mohammed doesn't have to go to the Gaza Strip.
2: Here's a flash. The Gaza Strip is coming to Mohammed. Sam Mohammed, Las Feroces, Nevada's gambling biggie, has booked an international incident into his plush nightery, the El Sodom. He is flying in by continuous airlift 3/4 of a mile of the Gaza Strip, complete with soldiers and implements of war.
3: Yes, they cut it into 100-foot sections and numbered the sections the way William Randolph Hearst used to move great treasures of art to San Simeon. The pictures of a 100-foot section of sand with 14 Egyptian soldiers wearing full battle dress and bewildered looks being snatched off to Nevada made the cover of Life. And when it was pointed out to Sam Mohammed that the booking of a war into Los Feroces would cause many people to lose their lives, he replied,
1: "People are going to have wars anyway. Why blame me?"
3: And on that philosophical note, the Gaza Strip was reassembled in the new Suez Room, built to accommodate 750,000 people in addition to the battle area. For the convenience of the soldiers, Sam placed crap tables, slot machines, and roulette wheels right between the front lines. You couldn't say Sam Mohammed wasn't a thoughtful man. You couldn't say he wasn't shrewd either. Just as protection in case the international incident was rained out, he had some interesting added attractions. In the lounge, a rare phonograph record of Adolf Hitler singing, "I didn't raise my boy to be a soldier." And in the garage, the St. Valentine's Day Massacre with the original cast. Now, you wouldn't book an international incident on stage complete with two armies, count them, two, and live ammunition without a chorus line and original music. And neither would Sam.
4: Gaza Strip! Gaza Strip! Everybody's here with the Gaza Strip!
3: Life for a chorus girl isn't easy to begin with, but there were extracurricular hazards for the El Sodom girls, including jumping in and out of foxholes gracefully and tap dancing on sand. Due to unanticipated expenses, the El Sodom went over their budget. There was quite a turnover in dealers who had been forced to work the tables in no man's land. All in all, 228 dealers, croupiers, and shills bit the felt. But so it wasn't a total loss. They sold the screen rights to Universal International with the tentative title, "They Died With Their Eye Shades On." If you think the fellows at the Grand Sugar Gomorrah were taking this lying down, they were. By the pool.
5: Rub a little bit of that suntan oil.

0: Between my shoulder blades, will you groan a baby? I got delicate skin.
1: Sure thing, Mr. Belshazzar. Say, if you don't mind me saying so, you're taking this pretty calm for a man who just lost 250,000 people to the El Sodom.
2: Boss, I got it.
0: Got what?
2: The way we can top the El Sodom.
0: So you got it all worked out, huh? Well, that's nice.
2: Well, look, I mean, booking the Gaza Strip hurt the El Sodom in the long run. The war got a bad press.
0: It did a pretty good business. They packed them in.
2: Yeah, but the newspapers criticized them for booking a war. So here's the way I figure it. We'll pull the big switch and book peace. It'll be a smash. Look, I can see the headlines in Variety now. Peace, powerful box office, may start trend.
1: Gee, Mr. Belshazzar, that sounds great.
0: Shut up, grown-up baby. Listen, Flack, when I want your ideas, I'll ask for them.
2: But, boss, you didn't let me finish. We'll book a summit conference. We'll build our own summit. We'll plant grass on it.
0: Where do we get the dirt?
2: From the soil bank. I mean, they got lots of it.
0: Okay, what do we put on the top of the summit?
2: Well, oh, I can see it now. We arrange some chairs in a sort of semicircle. Then you know what we do? We book in the world leaders to sit in them.
1: Yeah, and in between the chairs we put special slot machines that'll take like old francs, rubles, pounds, yen.
0: This part I like.
1: Then I'll have IBM start on the machines, huh?
0: Sit down, Bruna baby. We ain't gonna do it.
1: Why not?
0: Because they booked one into Geneva and it laid an egg.
2: So we ain't gonna book peace.
0: We can't take a chance on it. We're only going to go for a sure thing at the box office.
2: Well, what are we going to do?
0: I'll tell you what you're going to do. You're going to tear out the walls and make room for 1 million people. I'm through playing games with the El Sodom. I've been saving this for my Sunday punch.
3: Some Sunday punch. It was bigger than Los Feroces had imagined in their wildest dreams. And when the boys at the El Sodom saw the 500-foot neon sign go up at the Rancho Gomorrah, they could hardly believe it. The sign read, "For all the world to see,
4: the Rancho Gomorrah proudly presents, for one time only, on stage, the hydrogen bomb."
3: Yes, everybody who thought he was anybody was there that night. In fact, there were more than 1 million people in the room when the gigantic machinery rolled back the roof and the great spotlight slowly slithered up the silver tower until it came to rest on that grim spectral object. I wonder if the boys were still counting their profits when time ran out and the man pushed the button.
5: Los Feroces was a golden city, as the history writers all have penned. But her days were numbered in that heavenly book, and she pushed her own button in the end.
3: So concludes our fable, Incident at Los Feroces. And we'd really love to receive your comments. Sometime soon we'll do another fable for you. Meanwhile, we'll all be back next week with, of all things, an interview with the Abominable Snowman, the inside story of the Midnight Ride of Paul Revere, and for you music lovers, the real lowdown on hi-fi in honor of Deafen Your Neighbors Week. Plus the Lox Audio Theater with a stirring psychological drama entitled Kick Me Tender. So until next week then, this is Stan Freberg saying thanks for listening, God bless you, and good night.
6: Will you have a polo, dear Liza? Dear Liza, will you have a polo, dear Liza? Polo.
7: How very kind of you, dear Henry. I most certainly will. I'll have three or four or maybe more.
6: But you take me old tube.
7: Because they happen to be my tube of polo, dear Henry. Have one.

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1: And this week we salute the world's two greatest stars to have been sculpted out of plasticine, Liza Minnelli and Michael Jackson. No? Wallace and Gromit, of course, and let's hear a bit of the new movie.
2: Gromit, I'm melting my eyes.
3: Yeah. I'm disappointed you laughed because I'm absolutely traumatised by it. Clip there, of course, from Wallace and Gromit, The Curse of the Warehouse Fire.
1: Yes, indeed. So, how bad a week have you had? Does your president think he's hearing God telling him what to do? Are you the inhabitant of a country that God told him to invade? Or are you, in fact, God? Feel you've been misquoted. In the future, you're going to insist that your conversations are recorded on tablets of stone.
3: If so, we're here to cheer you up as we search once again for the winner of...
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1: And don't forget that if you've got a bad week tale you'd like to share with our trained team of counsellors here on the show, you can email us with the details on badweek@cellador.co.uk.
3: And helping us on our mission for misadventure today, please welcome the man who lives for danger, Toby Longworth.
1: The woman who lives for excitement, Sue Perkins.
3: And the man who lives just round the corner, Mitch Benn.
1: And not forgetting sitting outside in his state-of-the-art 128-track digital recording studio come mobile hot dog emporium, it's our man with the sound effects, Van Man.
3: Yes, of course, Van Man, the man they call the Keith Harris Norville of sound effects. A man capable of producing any sounds, no matter how extraordinary, using only Keith Harris and Orville.
1: OK, now it's time for...
4: Section 1.
1: Ah, beautiful. Our first collection of Bad Week candidates, and Mr. Stephen Punt will now take the microphone.
3: Right. For all the professions that inspire awe and mystery, perhaps the greatest is surgeon, those white-gowned high priests of medicine, holding power over life and death in their gloved hands. Often, they are faced with agonising choices.
5: I don't know what to do. This is a terrible situation.
6: You must do what you feel right in your heart, Doctor.
5: Well... good. Nurse Horrocks, then I'm leaving Holby for good.
6: But why, Doctor? Why?
5: Because I got a job offer as a gay sergeant with a dark secret in next week's bill.
3: That was more dramatic than most real episodes, I thought. The surgeon, of course, inhabits a world of mystique, trailing an aura of invincibility and sacred knowledge of the superhuman ability to heal. Until now, because an anaesthetist in America called Dr. Frank Gentile has gone public to reveal that surgeons not only are very human, but that they like to listen to music while they're operating. Now, I didn't know surgeons had music on while they were operating. I suppose it's logical for the anaesthetist to be the one to do it. After all, if you wanted to put someone to sleep very quickly, 100 milligrams of Dido will knock them under straight away. One surgeon apparently likes rap.
7: I said a hip. Op, a hip, hip, hippie to the hip, hip, hop, this is a hip, op.
3: There's even one doctor who likes Jennifer Lopez albums. He works in the psychiatric unit. Anyway, I don't personally like the idea of being wheeled into an operating theatre where they're playing songs all the time. I mean, you never know what you might hear.
8: And now, the end is near.
3: Anyway, Dr. Frank is very experienced at picking which music for which surgeon, apparently, and in fact he's even developed a bit of a set list.
9: The patient is prepped.
10: Thank you, I shall make the first incision now. Oh, unusually tough membrane. Stand back a little, nurse, I may have to use a bit more force. no, it's no good, it's no good. We've lost him. Play the usual track, please, Dr. Frank.
3: That's my candidate, Musical Surgeons.
1: Now, I've got a candidate. Circuses, ladies and gentlemen, can be very disappointing things. I've never liked them. I think that stems possibly from a misunderstanding. As a child, I was taken to Piccadilly Circus. And I never really got over the feeling of disappointment. No wire walkers, no trapeze artists, no lions, just some roadworks, some rent boys and a medium-sized branch of boots. It's, very, very difficult to recover from that kind of setback. But even that made-up story, designed to enable me to do a pun, doesn't stop me from appreciating the tragedy of my next candidate. Come with me, ladies and gentlemen, to a circus in Hungary. Take your seat under the big top and let our story begin. Now, obviously this circus had the usual array of performers. Clowns who couldn't make people laugh, knife throwers, tumblers, jugglers, knackered old lions... But the circus had two star attractions, both very highly trained. First, the world's only ice skating parrot. Now, now that is something you've got to see. A parrot who would triple salco its way around the arena, all the time chanting its mantra. A sentiment I personally find it very difficult to disagree with, because their gold medal really was one of those national sporting triumphs no self-respecting teenage boy wanted to be part of. The Ashes. The Rugby World Cup. The Olympic Pairs Figure Skating Championship. Is how I felt. Christopher Dean, the flared-trousered, pert-buttock national hero no father wanted his child to emulate. Torvill and Dean, no thank you very much. Orville and Dean. Now that I would have watched.
9: I can fly!
1: That's the only effect Van Man can do. Anyway, the circus had, apparently, had this ice skating parrot. And to go with it, in a hilarious double act, a ballet dancing elephant. Of course they did. And what an attraction they were, tearing the stage together until tragedy struck. And the elephant sat on the parrot. Didn't stand a chance. An accident waiting to happen. Like the hippo. The hippo and that chick in the Silent Night adverts. Don't you think at some point he's just going to roll over and wake up with crushed, blood-stained yellow feathers on his gym jams, just like he has from all his other wives? These feathers he now uses to stuff his pillow. I digress. Anyway, that's my candidate.
3: You thought it couldn't get any dafter, but you were wrong, and to prove it, here's Mitch Benn.
10: Yeah, it's been a bad week for squirrels in Brixton. They've developed a crack habit. Now, apparently residents insist that they have seen squirrels nibbling on discarded crack pipes and becoming violent and strung out as a result. Police have denied all knowledge of this. It's not really their problem anyway, is it? But, and it does have to be said that similar stories of crack-addled squirrels have been doing the rounds as urban myths over in New York and Washington for a few years now. So much so that it's surprising that this has never been incorporated into hip-hop legend. Until now. Yeah. Used to leap through the trees doing crazy tricks. Now it digs in the bushes looking for a fix.

0: world is a bugging out crackhead squirrel.
1: So there we have it, the end of a quite weird round one, even by this show standards. Yes. That's the first match, and it's up to Van Man to decide who goes through to the audience vote. Who did you like from that lot? The crackhead squirrels of Old Brixton Town are going forward for...
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1: Thank you, sir. That means it's time for...
2: Section 2.
1: Thank you again, and over to you.
3: I've got a candidate based on gardening. Ladies and gentlemen, the British have always had a bit of a love affair with the garden. It began centuries ago, of course, with the landscape masterpieces of Capability Brown.
4: My lady, this garden shall be a paradise on earth. A paradise of colour, slopes, trees, lakes, flowers and foliage.
3: And his brother, Incapability Brown.
5: Where do you want the ponds? Do you want a big one or a little one? Because excuse me for a minute, I've got to make fertiliser.
3: So we love our gardens, we love our lawns, our borders, our topiary. Topiary, of course, the art of cutting a hedge into different shapes. It could, for example, be a hedge made to look like a dog. The opposite of the huge English sheepdog. That's a dog made to look like a hedge. And it's pleasing to see that this tradition of garden creativity has continued to this day in the gardens of our cousins, the Americans. And namely, one Mr. Miller of Omaha.
6: You talking about me?
3: Now, Mr. Miller hasn't always loved his garden. In fact, his creativity was only inspired when he received a warning from the city authorities about the state of his front garden. They wrote to him to tell him that the weeds were too high and the grass was too long, and they threatened to ticket him. It's amazing you can do that. They threatened to give him a ticket for his garden. And that really got the creativity going, because he went straight out with his lawnmower and in huge letters mowed the words,
6: F*** you!
3: Into his lawn. It's fabulous, isn't it? He mowed just those two words, you're not allowed to hear, explaining how he felt about the council in letters 12 feet high. I don't know what he did it with. Could have been a fly mow, could have been a Mountfield. My bet is, though, they used a sit-on-this mower. The neighbours are obviously distraught, amongst them Tracy Tunzer.
7: I'm Tracy Tunzer, and I've got two children. Two of them would definitely know what it says, and it really worries me.
3: And it worries me. It does worry me. Because the child who won't know what it says is 23 and has passed through the entire American school system. Apparently, though, there's nothing the city can do about it, according to city prosecutor Martin Conboy.
8: It would be different if the homeowner threatened a city employee by saying the expletive, but on the lawn, it is a passive statement protected by the First Amendment. Yeah.
3: That's my candidate, Mr. Miller. I'm quite cross now.
1: Okay, Van Man, let's cast our minds back to the last series of It's Been a Bad Week and our Misheard Lyrics competition. And if you remember, the winner was this Will Smith thing. Kick a chicken with it. Which came to mind because this is a poultry-related story. I think it was Not Was, who very nearly said... chicken. Have you got the point yet? The next story is about chickens, and as soon as I saw it, I knew it was right for the show because it involves a very old joke. In fact, one of the oldest and best-loved jokes of all time.
6: I say. Why did the chicken cross the road?
1: I don't know, but the fact it was near a road at all indicates it was genuinely free range. Or why did the chicken cross the road? Because it had just escaped from the enormous shed in which it was being battery farmed and wanted to avoid winding up in a KFC bucket. Who knows? And in fact, who knows what sort of market research first suggested that consumers would respond positively to the idea of buying food in a bucket. It's a bit of an odd one, that, isn't it? The only things I've ever seen being fed from a bucket are pigs and things in zoos. And yet somehow KFC have turned this into a plus. No other food retailer has ever spotted this potential.
9: Excuse me, waiter, how's the chicken served?
10: Ah, well, madame, it is boned and stuffed with pistachio nuts and cream and smothered in a delicious sauce with potatoes and spring vegetables and served in a bucket.
9: That sounds so divine. And for dessert?
10: Oh, well, we have a creme brulee served in a washing up bowl. Or the potato roll in a laundry basket.
1: Anyway, this story concerns a chicken called Ophelia. Ophelia, the poncily named chicken, lived on a farm with Macduff the rabbit and a duck called Henry the Fourth Part Two. And she's the subject... We've got to raise the tone of the show a bit. She cost her owners a £30 fine. $50 fine, in fact. Why? Guess what? For crossing the road. Because it turns out, in a sort of direct contradiction of the old joke, that livestock aren't allowed on public highways in California. It was all very unfortunate, since as the chicken prepared to cross the road, it wasn't actually causing any kind of danger to traffic, but the 4,000 comedy writers who had gathered to watch definitely were. And she did. She crossed, and in doing so, caused a lorry carrying red paint to collide with a lorry carrying blue paint. And then a third lorry carrying cement crashed into a police van. And in the end, there was a 16-joke pile-up. There were three casualties, an Englishman, an Irishman, and a Scotsman. And eventually, the case came to court.
11: Who's there?
1: And the judge eventually ruled that there wasn't a case to answer in law. And furthermore, he wouldn't say his answer in law was fat, but I seem to have wandered into a tribute to Ronnie Barker, who is, without Heston, one of my queeros. So that's why, Camden, the chicken fined for crossing the road.
10: Right, listen to this next.
12: Yes, it's the voices in my head.
10: No, it's mobile phones. We buy them in their billions from shops called the Phone, for God's sake, by our phones, Mega Shack. Places where the lack of air conditioning is made up for by the preponderance of greasy, foul-smelling salesmen who all look like they used to be in Spandau Ballet. Now, there are so many... now, there's so many mobiles around that they're officially the dominant life form on the planet, outnumbering even bacteria and former Big Brother contestants. But they're great because you can phone up your best friend anytime, anywhere, and here...
13: Yeah, this is the bloke what just stole Dave's phone.
14: And this is the bloke what stole Dave's phone off the bloke what stole Dave's phone.
15: Driscoll por the gibbet corruption drear a hundred. Oh, you're lots here in Russia, this phone.
10: That last one was Petronella Brandus from Romania. This story begins as Petronella tried to get off a bus, making its way through the streets of Lassi.
15: Thank you, bus driver. This is my stop. Good day to you. Now, drive very quickly. Drive on, please.
16: No, wait, stop her. Stop, thief. That woman just stole my mobile phone. Everyone on the bus saw her, didn't you?
15: Yes, we did.
10: Extraordinary accuracy. So, the Romanian police were called out. Yeah, that's exactly what it sounds like in Romania. Petronella was searched, but there were no sign of that stolen mobile anywhere. See where we're going. So, in the end, the police decided there was nothing else for it. Very clever Romanian thinking. They dialed the number of the missing phone, and a moment later...
15: Oh, my God! The sun vibrates! Oh,
10: hey, so, they took her to the police station, and they performed a strip search. Yep, and they found it. They found the phone. They found it. How shall I put this? Found it in a place where the future's neither bright, nor is it orange. Anyway, there we go. A bad week for Petronella Brandus.
1: Okay, Batman, we've got a bunch of very lonely squirrels waiting for the final. Who's going to join them? Oh, a controversial decision there. That means that, we have the crackhead squirrels and the chicken going forward for...
9: The Worst Week of the Week Award, awarded weekly on a week-by-week basis.
1: And that means that we are now free to move on to...
9: Section 3.
1: Over to Mitch.
17: Fairly self-explanatory, this.

0: Okay.
1: It is, yes. Now, here's a clue to our next story.
2: Shut it, you muppets.
1: Yes, shouty bald-axed man Ross Kemp, in one of his many versatile performances, the man is a chameleon. He can do Shakespeare.
2: To be or not to be, you muppets.
1: He can do romance.
2: I said you're beautiful. All right. Got a problem with it.
1: He can do panto.
2: Turn this pumpkin into a coach and these mice into horses. Get it sorted.
1: Thank you, Ross, but it's not him. You see, you know how some pop bands just go on and on and on until long after they should have retired?
3: Yeah. What are you trying to say, man?
1: It's nothing personal, Mick, but you know what I mean. Well, there's been some rather depressing news for Muppet fans everywhere. Kermit the Frog is going on tour.
2: Shut it, you Muppets!
1: Kermit the Frog is 50 years old. But apparently, he was actually first invented in the 1950s when Jim Henson used to have a school friend called Kermit Scott. It's absolutely true, fact fans. And Kermit Scott, later in life, became a professor of philosophy at Purdue University. Which is a very strange thought, isn't it? Imagine having a philosophy professor called Kermit.
4: This semester, we'll be studying the Cartesian dualisms that have informed Western thought. And also the ontological perspectives that have led to positivism. But first, please welcome Mr. Fozzie!
1: Good grief, the philosopher's a bear. Stop it. Anyway, getting old is an occupational hazard, obviously, for puppets in showbiz. But at least Kermit at 50 is still showing he can get out and cut it on the live circuit with a world tour.
5: Happy feet.
1: There they go. Live at the Houston Astrodome. Of course, other TV puppets haven't been so lucky in their old age.

0: course, Pinky and Perky's last American jaunt was a fiasco and ended very unhappily for both of them.
1: There you go, pal. Two ham sandwiches on rye.
0: I'm not sure that bringing the Muppets back after such a long time is a good idea. I mean, for instance, back then, the idea of a chef that talked nonsense in what appeared to be a foreign language was seen as a hilarious joke, whereas today...
2: Yeah, result, pucker nosh, like, innit, sunshine? Pucker, no, you know, get that down, yeah? It's terrific, like, innit, Jules, yeah?
0: You see, it just doesn't seem quite so funny anymore, does it? In the end, though, you've got to ask yourself, is it really a good idea? I mean, what generally happens when a frog goes out on the road? So that's my candidate. The ill-advised Kermit Revival Tour. Okay, Sue Perkins.
3: My candidate is about the whole of Florida, in fact, and it's there we must go for a frankly disturbing bad big story, which is all about Americans and the number one obsession.
4: Wow!
3: No. No, come on now. No, what is it that the Americans simply cannot live without? God damn! That's right, it seems, for most people stateside. It's ingrained in the American psyche, part of their culture, going back to the Second Amendment of the Bill of Rights. This week, Florida's $30 billion tourism industry is under threat from a campaign launched by a gun control group, which gives this advertisement.
5: Come to Florida and get shot.
3: Brilliant! Very, very bad week for us there, because, of course, Florida's Britain's most popular transatlantic holiday destination, attracting more than 1.5 million chabs a year. And a series of literally hordes of Burberry butterflies. Heading over. Series of really quite alarming adverts being placed in newspapers over here, warning potential tourists about a new law approved in April, which states...
6: Americans can shoot anyone they believe threatens their safety.
3: Previously, the law in Florida was much more stringent. Florida residents were only allowed to shoot assailants if they actually came inside their home or property.
7: Hands up, your mother!
2: Oh, step inside, won't you?
7: Okay, thanks very much.
2: Right then.
3: Thank goodness that loophole's been tightened up. Now you can just shoot anyone anywhere. The critics are already calling this a shoot-first law and say it allows gun owners to shoot if they engage in just simple arguments in public, which could cause problems in crime-ridden places like Miami.
2: Okay, Limey, this is a stick-up. Put your hands in the air.
7: No.
2: I said, put him up or I'll shoot you.
7: Hang on, are you going to shoot me because it's hold up or because I'm arguing with you?
2: What?
7: What, no, it's just because, like, it says in this advert, right, if you shoot me as a result of the hold up, that's illegal. But if you shoot me because we're having an argument, it's okay. Because
2: right.
7: I could be seen to be threatening your safety. Because, like, it's an interesting legal technicality. I mean, to all intents and purposes, right, you are holding me up. Yeah. But I have instigated a disagreement, which obviously... Oh, hello, he shot himself.
3: So that's my candidate, the gun crazy, crazy girl over Florida.
0: Yeah. Yes, now, ladies and gentlemen, every now and then a story comes along which pretty much defines what this show is about. And here is one such. It's from the Week magazine, and there is absolutely nothing I can say about this.
8: A British man who dozed off by a rock pool in Fiji awoke to find a barnacle clamped to his manhood.
0: So what more can I add except... But on the plus side, once he got it off, Rick Stein knocked it up into a pile. And he was able to very much get his own back. That's my candidate, Blistering Barnacle Man. So, as the men in white coats await outside Ronnie Scott's, that's it. Van Man, your third final choice, please. Who is going to join the others in the grand final?
9: It's time to play the music!
0: So, we're nominating Kermit the Frog. We're nominating the dragged out on tour Kermit, who now joins the Crackhead Squirrels and the Road Crossing Chicken.
10: Right, now, audience, it's down to you, yes, you, to decide the winner of...
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0: OK, audience, here at the famous Ronnie Scott's famous club in the famous West End, you've heard our bad week candidates. Now it's time to reach for your state-of-the-art voting consoles. You'll have to reach quite a long way. They're on a container ship just off the coast of Japan. Nevertheless, it's time you to vote for this week's Bad Week winner now.
10: And to help our audience cast their vote this week, our voting music is Rock and Roll Part 2 by Gary Glitter. No, it isn't. We know what he'd spend the royalties on. Nevertheless, we have a lawsuit. No, we don't. We have a result. So, Van Man, the drum roll, please. In third place, it's Road Crossing Chickens. In second place, it's Muppets on Tour. Which means that this week's winner is Crackhead Squirrels.
0: Congratulations there to the Crackhead Squirrels, who the audience voted for, because plainly you wouldn't want to argue with them. And they win this week's Bad Week prize, a brand new mobile phone, pre-warmed in a Romanian's pants.
10: That's it. Thank you for listening, and goodbye.
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1: 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I'll put one at Lads onto it. Very nice, young Harold. 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
7: When you want a drink to cool your thirst, 7-Up's the one.

Tales of the Texas Rangers, starring Joel McRae as Ranger Jace Pearson. Another authentic reenactment of a case transcribed from the files of the Texas Rangers.

0: Names, dates, and places in the following story are fictitious for obvious reasons. 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
1: 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Yes, Walter O'Keefe consistently comes up with great comedy entertainment Monday through Friday on Double or Nothing. 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And then there's the program with a heart, Strike It Rich. 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From Chicago, Tommy Bartlett brings you Welcome Travelers and interviews with the many interesting guests who each day pass through the Windy City. And for more fun, listen for Bob and Ray, those two zany comics. Then there's Music and Charm with Dave Garraway. So remember, every day, Monday through Friday, chase your blues away with the wonderful daytime programs on this station of the NBC Radio Network. And now here's today's adventure with the tales of the Texas Rangers.
0: And now, from the files of the Texas Rangers, the case called Sellout.
2: It is 6:30 p.m. Friday, September 15th, 1949, in Corvell, Texas. Jim Reeves, owner of the local hardware store, is waiting on his last customers at the end of the first day of a closing out sale.
3: Well, that'll be $24.61 for the lot. Hey, thank you, Miss Looney. And I sure hope everything will be satisfactory.
4: Here's my ticket for the deep freeze, Jim. $148 I might, huh?
3: That'll do it, Charlie. Couldn't pick one up for a price like that any other time.
4: I know it. Jim, I just can't believe you're really leaving us.
3: Getting too old for this kind of work, Charlie. Me and Carrie have been looking forward a long time to living near Beth up there in Fort Worth.
4: Yeah, I'm sure glad the sale's been going so well. Been such a flock of people in and out of here all day. It looks like the bijou on bingo night.
3: Yeah, it's going real good. Think we'll be sold out tomorrow.
4: Well, I ain't going to say goodbye now, Jim, because I'll be seeing you tomorrow anyway when I pick up that deep freeze.
3: Of course you will. Night, Charlie, and thank you. Nancy.
5: Did you call me, Mr. Reeves?
3: Yeah, I'm going to lock up now. Reckon you're about as tired as I am.
5: I'm sure sorry I got the ticket on that pressure cooker mixed up, Mr. Reeves.
3: Don't you fret about a little thing like that, Nancy. You've been doing a good job. Don't know how I'd have got along without you. Better get what you want back there, mister, because I'm going to lock up now. I guess he didn't hear me. Sorry, mister, but we're closing up for tonight. Sale'll still be on tomorrow. What are you doing with that bandana on your face?
6: Shut up and do like I tell you. This gun ain't no toy.
3: What do you want?
6: I want you to get moving and open up that cash register. Or go on, get going, unless you want a load of lead in your belly.
5: What is it, Mr. Ritchie?
3: It's all right, Nancy. Just stay where you are.
6: Now, come on, open up that register and put the loot in this paper bag.
5: Oh, Mr. Ritchie.
6: Keep your trap shut, sister. And stay back.
3: Don't get scared, Nancy. Mister, the money in this cash register is everything I got in the world, and I'm not going to give it up to a sneaking thief.
6: You'll put it in here or I'll plug you.
5: Mr. Reeves, do like he tells you, or else you might get hurt.
3: All right.
6: Come on, hurry up.
3: I'm hurrying.
6: Put the change in the bag, too. That all of it?
3: Yes, yes.
6: Okay, then. Now move over to that wall and turn your back. Go on, you too, sister. Go on. Hurry up, I said. Yes. Okay. Don't either one of you make a move for 5 minutes if you know what's good for you.
3: Dirty sneak thief. I'm not going to let him get away with this.
5: Please, Mr. Reeves, do like he told you.
3: No, I ain't. I'm going to get his license number anyway.
5: Mr. Reeves, please don't go out there. Mr. Reeves!
6: Stop that man! Stop him!
5: Mr. Reeves!
2: Jim Reeves was rushed to the local hospital, and the sheriff of Corvell County was summoned at once. Immediately, he notified the Texas Rangers. Ranger Jace Pearson arrived at the scene 45 minutes later and began talking to Nancy Taylor, the girl who witnessed the holdup.
7: I know you've been badly shaken up, Miss Taylor, but I'm going to have to ask you to get hold of yourself and answer some questions.
5: He never did anything to hurt anybody in his whole life. He was always helping people.
7: You want to help us find who shot him, don't you?
5: Oh, yes, of course.
7: All right, then. Try to remember what the man looked like.
5: I told you, he had a bandana on. I couldn't see his face.
7: How tall was he?
5: I don't rightly know, Ranger, but he was a big fella.
7: How big?
5: About as tall as you are, I reckon. Oh, Mr. Reeves was always so good to everybody.
7: You know what kind of a car the man was driving?
5: It was black.
7: Are you sure?
5: Yeah, I'm certain. It was a black sedan.
8: Yates.
7: Yes, Sheriff.
8: Hospital telephone. Jim Reeves just regained consciousness. We better get over there as fast as we can.
7: Okay. I'll talk to you later, Miss Taylor.
5: Is it going to be all right, Sheriff?
8: I'm sorry to upset you anymore, but I'm afraid not, Nancy. Doc says it's only a matter of time. No use to operate now.
5: I told him not to run out there. I tried to make him say his son.
7: You get some rest if you can, Miss Taylor. We'll see you later.
8: You poor kid.
7: Yeah, a very nice experience for a girl.
8: Get anything, Jace?
7: Not much. She says she's sure the car was black.
8: Charlie Pratt thinks the last four digits on the license were 2144. But he isn't sure.
7: Who's he, Sheriff?
8: He's the druggist down at the corner.
7: Did he see the shooting?
8: No, but he heard the shots and ran out in the street just as the car was driving off.
7: 2144, huh?
8: Yeah.
7: Maybe we better send that out just on the chance he was right.
8: Yeah, I guess it wouldn't hurt.
7: Unit 10 to KTXA. Unit 10 to KTXA.
9: KTXA to Unit 10. Go ahead.
7: Subject wanted for holdup and shooting in Corvell County this evening, believed to be about 6 feet two, said to be driving black sedan. One witness reports last four digits of license may be 2144. 2144. Alert all units and have license division check records of cars this description with matching digits. Unit 10 now proceeding to county hospital with sheriff to interrogate victim.
9: 10-4. We'll alert all units.
7: 10-4. If no other traffic, Unit 10 clear.
9: No other traffic. KTXA, Austin.
8: I guess just about everybody in Corvell is going to feel as bad about this as Nancy does. I'm feeling kind of shook up myself.
7: You known him a long time?
8: Oh, yeah. And a nicer fellow never lived than Jim Reeves. Carrie, that's his wife. Well, it'll be just like killing her, too, when they tell her.
7: You been able to locate her yet?
8: Nope. Neighbor says she's taken a bunch of things she didn't need over to a family on some ranch out yonder. Just like Carrie. Thinking of other folks even when she's moving and all.
7: Where were they moving?
8: Fort Worth. And they were both looking forward so to going up there. Daughter's got a little cottage in the back of her place. And Jim and Carrie were always talking about Beth's kid and what a good time they were going to have being grandparents to Bunky.
7: Thugs have a way of picking on good people. I don't know why. There are plenty of bad ones around.
8: Good folks are more trusting, that's why. I swear I don't know what Carrie's going to do now, Jay.
7: Well, her daughter will help her, won't she?
8: Oh, sure, but Carrie's too conscientious to live on Beth. Jim worked a lot longer than he should have just so they could retire independent. I think Carrie would take an old age pension first.
7: Well, maybe we can raise some money for her on the hardware stuff that's left.
8: Maybe, but I think Jim sold out most of his stock today.
7: Well, might get that money back for her yet.
8: I sure hope so, Jay.
7: I hope Mr. Reeves can give us some kind of a lead to go on.
8: It would help. Here we are, room 3. We can go right in, Jake.
10: Carrie?
8: She's coming to you as fast as you can, Jim.
10: Sheriff?
8: Yeah, that's me.
10: Have you got that filly yet?
8: No, but we're going to. This is Ranger Pearson, Jim.
10: Oh, howdy. Sheriff?
8: Yeah.
10: Carrie's going to need that money awful bad.
8: Don't you worry about anything now.
10: No, don't give me that, Sheriff. I heard the doctor. I heard him talking. Feels so tired.
7: Mr. Reeves, have you any idea who the man was who held you up?
10: No. Must be getting old. Ought to be able to handle a fella his size.
7: I thought he was a big man.
10: Little shrink.
7: How tall was he?
10: About 5 foot.
7: Yes.
8: Jace.
7: Yeah. A few minutes after we left Mr. Reeves' room, his wife arrived at the hospital. The sheriff and I had to tell her he had just died. She took it even harder than we'd thought she would. We didn't want Mrs. Reeves to stay alone that night, so we drove her to a neighbor's house. By the time we left her, it was too late to talk to the druggist, Charlie Pratt, so we went down to his drugstore the next morning.
8: Morning, Charlie.
4: Hello, Sheriff. You fellas located that runaway skunk yet?
8: Not yet, but we're sure trying to. Ranger Pearson here wants to talk to you, Charlie.
7: Just wanted to check a couple of things with you.
4: I just can't believe it yet. Now, Jim Reeves and me have been playing dominoes together every Saturday for 9 to 10 years now. It's terrible. It's just terrible. That's what it is. My wife and I were just saying,
8: Charlie,
4: last night...
8: Charlie, did you get a look at the man?
4: No. When I come out, he was whizzing around this corner in that light-colored sedan like a bat out of Hades.
7: Well, Nancy Taylor said the car was black.
4: Oh, that poor kid was so shook up, she probably don't know what she said.
8: Could be.
7: You're certain the car was light-colored, Mr. Pratt?
4: I'm positive. You see, I was sitting up here at the counter. I was eating my supper. I remember that because I was thinking at the time how good them codfish balls tasted.
7: Did you hear the shots?
4: I sure did. It nearly knocked me off my stool. Then I ran out into the street, and I saw this car screeching around the corner. I tried as hard as I could to get the license on.
8: We're sure grateful for that, Charlie.
4: Then I saw Nancy come running out of the store. She was the first one to get to Jim, and I reckon I got there next.
7: You say the car turned the corner right here.
4: Yeah? Oh, that poor kid. What a terrible sight for a young girl like that. Why, it's liable to give her nightmares for weeks, my wife says.
7: Sheriff, if the car turned the corner here and Nancy came out of the store afterwards, then she couldn't have seen it.
4: Well, I saw it, and you can strike me pink if I'm not right about its being kind of a light color.
7: Well, thanks a lot, Mr. Pratt.
8: Yeah, so long, Charlie.
4: Is there anything more I can do to help you? You just let me know.
8: Nancy's ma says she just went all two pieces last night. I'd sooner take Charlie's word for the color of the car.
7: Look up the street, Sheriff.
8: Yeah.
7: She couldn't possibly have seen that car.
8: No, not if it turned the corner before she came out. Well, I reckon Nancy's kind of mixed up about things.
7: Yeah, she must be. I think we ought to have another talk with her, though. We may have radioed the wrong description of the car. We headed for Nancy Taylor's house. When we got there about 11, her mother told us she'd gone over to pay her respects to Mrs. Reeves. We drove over to the neighbor's where Mrs. Reeves was staying and waited in the car till Nancy came out. She was with her boyfriend, and we asked him to drive her down to the sheriff's office. We'd just gotten out of our car when they drove up behind us.
11: I'll wait out here for you, honey.
12: Will it take long, Sheriff?
8: I can't tell. Why don't you come inside and wait, Bob? It'll be all right, won't it, Jake?
7: Sure.
11: Well, okay. Oh, try not to keep her any longer than you have to, will you, Sheriff? She had an awful bad night, Mrs. Taylor said.
8: Well, we'll make it as short as we can, Bob, but there are two or three things we want to clear up.
12: Oh, but, Ranger, I've told you everything I know about it. What more do you want to ask me that I haven't already talked to you about?
7: Well, be sure and get your statement down as soon as we can, Nancy. The quicker we get at it, the more clearly you'll remember what happened.
8: Yeah. Here. Sit down here, Nancy.
12: Thank you.
7: Here's a chair for you, Bob.
11: Oh, thank you.
7: Nancy, we know when a thing like this happens, everybody gets a little excited.
12: Oh, it's the worst thing I've ever been through. He was the sweetest old man. And poor Miss Reeves. Oh, I wanted to say something to make her feel better. I just couldn't think of a thing.
7: Let me ask you something, Nancy. How tall did you say that fellow was?
12: Well, I don't know exactly, except he was pretty big.
7: We talked to Mr. Reeves before he died. He seemed to think the man was fairly short.
12: Oh, Ranger, I'm just sure he was a big, broad-shouldered man, kind of husky, as well as being tall.
7: There's another thing, Nancy.
12: Yes, sir?
7: You told me the car you saw was black.
12: Yes, sir.
7: Are you sure it wasn't a lighter color?
12: Well, it could have been a real dark green, I guess. Why?
7: We're having a little trouble getting the description of the car straight. Mr. Pratt says it was a light color.
12: He's wrong, Ranger. I was closer than he was.
7: Of course, he says by the time you came out, the car had turned the corner.
12: Well, that isn't so. I ran right out there when I heard the shots. And I saw the car. It was either black or else maybe a very dark green. What's the matter? Don't you believe me?
7: It's your statement. I want to write it down and have you sign it.
12: Now?
7: Uh-huh.
12: Can you wait, Bob?
11: Excuse me, Ranger. I don't mean to be butting in, but couldn't you do that tomorrow? Nancy's been under an awful strain ever since this happened, and I know you'd get better results if you'd just let her get some rest.
8: I'll get it.
7: The sooner we get an accurate description of the car, the better chance we have of catching the fellow.
12: Well, As I say, I'm not too sure whether it was black or green.
7: Yep. Well, that's all right. You can put that down in your statement.
8: Jase, maybe we better take Nancy's statement later.
7: How come?
8: License division says the number Charlie Pratt gave us belongs to a car dealer in El Montro. Got a lot of cars there with the same dealer's number. Green and black sedans both.
12: You mean you found the car the fella used?
7: We don't know, but it looks like we're getting warmer.
11: Maybe now you'll be able to track that guy down, huh?
8: I hope so. Name of the dealer is Andy Rourke, Jase.
7: Nancy, you stand by to identify him. Maybe we'll get that kill and run bandit before you know it.

0: In just a moment, we will continue with Tales of the Texas Rangers, starring Joel McRae as Ranger Jace Pearson.
1: Friends, at this moment, throughout the country, millions of motorists are beginning to wend their way home along crowded highways from a long Memorial Day weekend. 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They know that careful driving keeps them from having accidents which may take lives. 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So drive carefully today on your way home from an enjoyable weekend and tomorrow wherever you go in your car. 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Now the second act of Tales of the Texas Rangers.
0: We continue now with Tales of the Texas Rangers and our authentic story, Sellout.
2: The sheriff and I decided the druggist, Charlie Pratt, was the best one to help us spot the car. We told the Taylor girl to be available in the event we picked up the killer. Then we headed for El Montro. As we drove up to the dealer's place, two highway patrolmen were talking to a large man in the used car lot. Okay, Mr. Pratt.
3: All right, Ranger.
2: That must be Rourke standing over there with the patrolman.
4: Say, Jace, he's a big guy, isn't he? I guess Nancy's description was right.
2: Yeah. Howdy, boys.
5: Howdy.
2: You Andy Rourke?
6: Yeah.
2: I'd like to ask you a few questions, if you don't mind.
6: Well, I've answered so many from the highway patrol today, I'm getting kind of used to it.
2: That's fine.
6: Look, Ranger, what is this? Sergeant here says you got me mixed up in that murder up in Corvell yesterday.
2: That's right. Witness saw your license on the murder car.
6: That's a dealer's license. Got it on most of my cars sitting here in the lot.
2: Where were you about 6:30 yesterday evening, Mr. Rourke?
6: I was out demonstrating one of my cars to a customer.
2: What's his name?
6: I don't know. Some fella going through town.
2: You know where we could reach him?
6: No, I don't.
2: That's not much of an alibi, Rourke. You got any black sedans or dark green ones in here?
6: Sure, I got two black sedans and one dark green one.
3: Well, Ranger, I'm dead sure it was a lighter color.
2: You mind if we look around?
6: Help yourself. Only get it over with, will you?
2: I wouldn't be giving orders if I were you, Rourke.
6: Sorry, Ranger. I'll be around if you need me.
2: Suppose you come along and start showing us those sedans.
6: Okay. There's the two black ones over there and the dark green ones over yonder.
2: Take a good look at these cars now, Mr. Pratt.
3: No. Wasn't either one of these. I'm still dead sure it was kind of light colored.
2: You got any light colored cars, Rourke?
6: What color?
2: We don't know exactly.
3: Hey, here it is. This is the one, Ranger. I know it just as sure as I'm standing here.
2: Are you positive?
3: Yeah, that's the one. You see those vertical guards in the bumper?
2: Mm-hmm.
3: Well, the reason I couldn't get the whole number is because those stuck up in front of the plate. I remember now.
2: Was this the car you were demonstrating yesterday, Mr. Rourke?
6: Say, wait a minute.
2: I'm waiting.
6: Come to think of it, I loaned that car to a fellow yesterday.
2: What was his name?
6: Well, darn if I can remember now. Come in here and wanted a grease job done on his car. Needed transportation and took kind of a shine to this.

0: Loaned that car to a fellow yesterday.
1: What was his name?
0: Well, darn if I can remember now. Come in here and wanted a grease job done on his car. Needed transportation and took kind of a shine to this sedan. Thought I might sell it to him if I let him use it for a few hours.
1: Don't you keep a record of the names of people who borrow your car?
0: Yeah, I got it right in my book here. Yeah, here it is. Robert Thatcher, RFD 43 Corvell.
1: Let me see that. Robert Thatcher?
2: Uh-huh.
1: Nancy Taylor's boyfriend. We headed back to Corvell. By 6:30, we'd picked up a warrant for Thatcher's arrest and drove out to his house. His mother answered the door.
3: Howdy, Miss Thatcher.
4: Well, hello, Sheriff.
3: Is Bob at home?
4: No, he ain't.
3: Oh, well, when do you expect him?
4: Well, I don't rightly know, Sheriff.
3: Ranger and I'd like to talk to you for a minute, ma'am.
4: Well, all right. Come in.
1: When did Bob leave, Mrs. Thatcher?
4: Oh, about an hour ago, I reckon. Why?
1: Can you tell us where he went?
4: I didn't have no chance to ask him. What you want with him?
3: Ma'am, I'm sorry to be the one to break it to you, but it looks like he's in trouble.
4: Serious trouble?
1: Yeah. We want to talk to him about Jim Reeves' murder. We have evidence he was probably driving the murder car the evening it happened.
4: I don't believe it.
1: You know if Bob owns a gun?
4: No, we don't.
1: Have you ever seen a .32 around the house?
4: No.
3: I sure am sorry to distress you with this, ma'am. It does look funny, Bob's taking off so sudden.
4: Wait a minute. The reason Bob took off, Sheriff, was because he'd been having a fuss with his girlfriend.
1: Nancy Taylor?
4: Yeah. But the kids come home this afternoon, and they told me they were going to elope. That don't sound like he's mixed up in no murder, does it?
1: Did Nancy go with him?
4: No. They had a little tiff while they were sitting out in the car. You know how kids are. Used to be kind of ornery like that myself. And while Bob was packing, Nancy run off.
1: Do you know where she went?
4: No. Oh, she's all upset, and Bob, he run after her. When he come back, he said he left her down to the creek somewheres. He was mad, but I reckon he'll cool off and come home before nightfall.
1: Mrs. Thatcher, I've only one horse in my trailer. Have you got one the sheriff could borrow?
4: Well, yes, I think so. Why?
1: I reckon we'd better see if Nancy's all right.
4: Ranger, if you're thinking my Bob might have done something to Nancy, well, you're wrong.
1: Maybe we are, ma'am, but we're not taking any chances. Mrs. Thatcher stood by the corral fence, staring after us as we picked up the double tracks and rode out across the field. They led to a dry wash and were fairly easy to follow. Oh, Charlie.
5: Oh.
1: Look, Sheriff.
5: Yeah.
1: Thatcher's steps turn back here and hers go on.
5: You think she's all right then?
1: I hope so. Let's move on a little farther and see where these tracks lead. Get up, boy.
5: Come on.
1: Oh. Wait a minute. Hold it, Sheriff. Whoa, Charlie.
5: What is it, Jace? Ho.
1: The tracks stop here. Must be close by.
6: Here I am, Ranger. I thought it might be him again. That's why I was hiding. I was scared. Oh, I'm mighty relieved it's you, Ranger.
3: Sit down here on this log a minute, Nancy. You look pretty tuckered.
6: Oh, I'm not tuckered, Sheriff. I'm plumb terrified. If I couldn't run fast, I'd be dead by now. He was going to get me. He meant it, too.
1: Bob Thatcher?
6: Yeah. You see, when he heard you were going down to Carlisle, he knew you'd finally borrow that car. So he told me all about it.
1: Killing Jim Reeves, you mean?
6: Yeah. Oh, of course, I was just horrified. I didn't want to have any more to do with him. Imagine killing that sweet old man.
1: Yeah. I was thinking about it.
6: Well, when I told Bob how I felt about crime and the like, he just turned on me. He started slapping me around. Oh, it was awful. It scared me half to death. He said he'd kill me if I wouldn't run off with him. Imagine trying to get me mixed up in this thing.
1: You are mixed up in it.
6: Why, Ranger, I didn't have anything to do with shooting him.
1: You had plenty to do with framing the holdup that led to the killing, though, didn't you?
6: Oh, Ranger, I just can't understand how you can even think anything so awful, let alone say it to me.
1: You can stop crying, Miss Taylor, because it isn't fooling anyone anymore.
6: What do you mean?
1: I mean you tried to throw us off the track by lying to us and giving us wrong information about the man's height and the color of the car.
6: Oh, gee, Ranger, he was my boyfriend. I was just trying to protect him until I could persuade him to give himself up. I was just being loyal. You know how women are.
1: I thought you said a minute ago you didn't know anything about it till this afternoon.
6: Did I?

0: all mixed up, that's all.
1: You sure are. You're coming in with us now.
0: Ranger, listen. Would it help you any if I told you what Bob told me about the money?
1: What about the money?
0: Well, you see, he put it in the grain exchange bank down in Elvira Saturday morning before he knew about the license number.
1: Yeah?
0: Well, the bank was closed at noon Saturday, and all day Sunday he couldn't get it out.
1: You mean he's going to pick it up Monday morning?
0: Oh, I'm dead sure he will. That is, knowing Bob, I don't think he'd leave without it.
1: Without even knowing him, I don't think so either. Come on, Miss Taylor. I'm taking you into town. I'm going to drop you off at the county jail.
0: Me? Well, I've just been trying to help you, Ranger.
1: You have. And we'll be on hand to meet your boyfriend when the bank opens Monday. When the bank in Elvira opened Monday morning, the sheriff and I were staked out across the street and around the corner from the building so we could see Thatcher when he showed up. We told the manager of the bank our plan, and he gave us a key to the back door. 2 minutes after the bank opened, Thatcher appeared. As soon as he was inside, we moved up closer.
2: You think we ought to grab him now, Jase?
1: No, wait till he draws the money out. You go in the front, Sheriff. I'm going to hot-foot it around to the back door.
2: You got the key?
1: Yeah, right here. Now, don't go up to him until you see me open the back door, Sheriff. Remember that. Because then if he gives us any trouble, I can grab him.
2: Okay, Jase.
3: All right, Thatcher, let's have that cash.
4: All right, Sheriff, don't you come any closer. I'm warning you.
3: Put down that gun, Thatcher. You've already killed one man.
4: What makes you think I'd mind killing another? The first one's the hardest, you know.
3: Put that gun down.
4: You don't step aside, Sheriff. I'll put a bullet right in your gullet.
3: With this gun, Thatcher. We need it for evidence. Give me that gun. Give it to me.
1: All right.
4: I didn't mean to kill the old man, Ranger.
1: Get up.
4: The gun just went off in my hand, honest.
1: Yeah. Guns have a way of doing that when you point them at people. And when you hold someone up with them, they usually backfire.

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1: 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Then more drama awaits you on Theater Guild on the Air. Today's Theater Guild presentation, a dramatic story entitled Remember the Day. It stars Helen Hayes and MacDonald Carey. And from the armed forces of our nation comes another fine program today, Stars in Khaki and Blue, it's called. You'll enjoy this program and the talented servicemen and women to whom it gives an opportunity to perform. Yes, Sunday brings most enjoyable listening for you on NBC. So stay tuned to this station. Stay tuned for Meredith Willson's Music Room, The First Nighter, Theater Guild on the Air, and all the rest. Now the conclusion of today's Tales of the Texas Rangers.
0: And now, here are the results of the case you have just heard.
2: Ballistics proved that the bullet which entered Jim Reeves' body came from Thatcher's .32 revolver. Thatcher signed a full confession and was sentenced to life imprisonment in the state penitentiary at Huntsville. Nancy Taylor received a sentence of 15 years in the women's prison at Goree.
0: Next week, Joel McRae in another authentic reenactment of a case from the files of the Texas Rangers.

Technical advisor was Captain M.T. Lone Wolf Gonzalez of the Texas Rangers. This story was transcribed and adapted by Betty Mears, and the program was produced and directed by Stacy Keach. Hal Gibney speaking.

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2: We present King Street Junior by Jim Eldridge, starring Carl Howman as Philip Sims and James Grout as Mr. Beeston, the head teacher.
3: We're not going to finish these questions before home time, now are we? So mark where you've got to, and we'll carry on where we've left off tomorrow. All right, so I pack up and put your things away. Quietly. Quietly, I said. And watch how you go. Yes, yes, good night. Sunday, what are you doing, boy?
4: I dropped my pencil, sir. I can't find it.
3: Well, hurry up, for goodness sake.
5: Mr. Sims?
3: Yes? Oh, hello, Mr. Menzies. Mrs. Menzies. Your Alan's just left. He'll be down in the cloakroom.
4: Yes, we've seen him.
5: We really wanted a word with you, if you've got a minute.
3: Oh, yes, no problem.
6: In private, if we might.
3: Ah, Sunday.
4: I still can't find it, sir.
3: Leave it. It won't run away.
4: Somebody will nick it.
3: No, they won't. I'll look for it in a minute. Now, you get off home.
4: Yes, all right, sir.
3: And please close the door behind you. Honestly, you think some of them live in a field.
5: You'll have had a busy day.
3: Well, when isn't it, eh? Anyway, what can I do for you?
6: It's about Alan.
3: Yes?
5: We're very worried about him, Mr. Sims. Have been for a long time.
3: In what way?
6: It's lots of things, really.
3: He's still not upset about that bullying a while back.
5: Oh, I don't think so.
3: I thought we'd put a stop to that.
6: Well, you did, and we were both very grateful.
5: But that's only part of it, Mr. Sims.
3: So what's the problem now?
6: It's not one particular problem, is it, Ray?
5: Like my wife says, it's lots of things.
3: Well, can you give me some idea?
5: It's school, Mr. Sims.
6: Yes.
5: Alan's not happy at school.
3: Oh, dear.
5: Well, he wasn't happy at his last school either, but we thought, well, that things would get better when he came to King Street.
6: But they're not.
3: But what is it exactly? You must have some idea.
5: It's everything.
6: The other children. He's always going on about them, the way they make fun of him.
3: Oh, now that can happen to bright children in some schools.
6: And he is bright, isn't he?
3: Oh, very. There's no doubt about that.
5: Well, that's what I mean. It's affecting him and his work.
6: Because it has fallen off, hasn't it? You said so yourself in his last term's report.
3: Yes. Yes, it has. Oh. I must admit.
5: Yeah, so all the time he's falling farther and farther behind, and it's very worrying.
3: Oh, I can understand.
6: I mean, there's some mornings it's all we can do to make him come to school.
3: Really?
6: He says he's not feeling well, he's got a bad tummy ache or something.
5: Well, he was always a bit shy, nervous, I suppose, and it's getting worse.
6: Yes.
3: I had no idea. I'm sorry.
6: Well, you mustn't feel bad about it, Mr. Sims.
5: No, it's not you. We know Alan likes you.
6: And you couldn't have done more for him than you have.
3: Well, I like to think I've tried.
5: But you can't watch out for him all the time as at school, can you? Well, it wouldn't be fair on you or the other children.
3: Well...
5: Anyway, to come to the point, that's why we're here. Why we wanted to see you.
3: Well, I'm very pleased you did. I'm obviously very concerned for Alan. We don't want this state of affairs to go on now, do we?
6: That's why we came to tell you first.
3: What?
5: We're going to take him out, Mr. Sims.
3: Take him out?
5: Out of school. We've given it a lot of thought, and we've decided that will be best for Alan.
6: That's right.
3: Well, that's your right, of course, but... Well, I'm very sorry.
5: Oh, so are we, but we think it'll be for the best.
3: You realise he could find the same problems at another school?
6: Oh, we're not sending him to another school, Mr. Sims.
3: No?
5: We're taking him out of school altogether. We're going to educate him at home.
3: I see.
5: As I said, this isn't a sudden decision. We've been going over it for weeks.
6: The thing is, we want Alan to get on, and we want him to be happy. The school's not doing either for him at the moment.
3: But there must be something I can do. Maybe I could have a chat with him.
5: No, Mr. Sims, we've made up our minds. Thanks all the same.
3: And Alan? How does he feel about this?
5: When we told him last night what we'd decided, he seemed relieved. Didn't you think, Stella?
6: Oh, yes, definitely.
3: Yes. Yes, well, Well, to be honest, I'm not sure what to say. I mean, it's a big step. It won't be easy.
5: We know that, but we're prepared to do all that's necessary.
6: I'm at home all day, and Ray works shifts.
5: That's right. So between us, we've got the time to give to Alan and his studies.
3: But what about later? We should be doing laboratory sciences. Have you thought about that?
6: Yes, but we'll cross that bridge when we come to it. For the moment, we're just thinking about now.
3: I see. What does Mr. Beeston think about this?
6: We haven't spoken to him yet.
3: Well, I think you should.
5: Oh, we will. We just wanted to tell you first, as Alan's in your class.
6: In fact, we wondered if you could mention it to Mr. Beeston. Then we could come in and see him about what happens next.
5: The practicalities, the local education authority, all that.
6: Yes.
3: Oh, of course I will.
5: Well, we could come in tomorrow after school, if that's all right.
3: Well, I should think so. But ring first to check.
6: Yes, all right.
5: Well, I think that's about it.
3: Yeah, well, I don't quite know what to say. I'm very sorry it's turned out like this.
5: It's not you, Mr. Sims.
6: No.
5: Now, we know you've done your best for him.
3: Even so.
6: It's just school. That's it, really.
5: And to be honest, I can't tell you what a relief it is, having made this decision.
3: Yes, I'm sure. Well, I wonder if you know what you're taking on.
6: I think we do.
5: Yeah, don't worry, we know it's a big thing for us. But we're both sure we're doing the best thing for Alan.
7: I don't mind telling you, Mr. Long, I am furious.
8: Yes,
7: well. I really am so angry I can hardly speak.
8: It's an ill wind.
7: What do you mean?
8: Nothing. I mean, it's nothing to get excited about. We all get a parking ticket sometime or another.
7: I don't.
8: Well, you were unlucky. You must have parked in a restricted area.
7: That is the point, Mr. Long. I didn't.
8: Oh.
7: The yellow lines which the traffic warden claimed were there had been obscured by recent roadworks. In fact, parts of them were actually tarred over.
8: Yes, but you knew
7: there
8: they were
7: there. There is no but about it. If a yellow line is obscured by tar, then it has obviously been removed. It no longer exists.
8: Well, that's one way of looking at it.
7: It is the only way of looking at it.
8: Aye. What's he been up to?
7: He's late.
8: That's what I mean. Morning, Mr. Beeston.
7: Good morning. Well, I must say.
8: We'd better watch it. Got out of bed the wrong side this morning.
7: There is no excuse for ignoring us, Mr. Long.
8: Yes, well.
7: That man can be so rude.
8: Oh, it's coming up to 9:05. Better think about getting them in line.
6: No, I'm afraid he hasn't arrived yet. Yes, I know he is usually. He must have been delayed. Yes, I'll pass that on to him. That's all right. Thank you. Now then.
9: Damn.
6: Oh,
9: traffic.
6: Good morning.
9: What's good about it?
6: Oh, dear.
9: Blasted traffic. I'll tell him a thing or two about traffic.
6: What are you looking for?
9: Roadworks. What department do they come under?
6: Tri-Highways.
9: Ah, yes.
6: Would you like to tell me about it? Perhaps I can help.
9: No, you can't.
6: Very well, please yourself. I was just trying to be helpful.
9: All right, if you must know, they've started digging up the main road round the corner from me. 8:15 this morning.
6: Well, is that all?
9: What do you mean, is that all? It's peak rush hour, everybody's trying to get to work. And there they are, messing about with their little cones and their barriers.
6: They're only doing their job.
9: Oh, that's a laugh. They haven't even started yet. The actual diggers don't get there till 9:00, would you believe?
6: Oh, so you're going to ring up and complain?
9: Well, someone should deliver a rocket to the idiot in charge, don't you think?
6: Well, I suppose, if it makes you feel any better.
9: Well, you don't agree, do you?
6: Well...
9: You think I'm overreacting?
6: Look, it won't get you anywhere. But don't worry, school can wait, can't it?
9: Well...
6: Would you like me to get them for you?
9: I tell you what, as we're a little pressed for time now, I'll call them later. But I will ring.
6: Of course you will.
9: Yes. Oh, Mrs. Stone, you've done it again.
6: Done what?
9: You know, if you didn't exist, I'd have to invent you. Anyway, what's new at Colditz this morning?
6: I was just opening the post. Here you are. Oh, and Mr. Antrim phoned from County Hall.
9: No other calls?
6: No.
9: Starting work early at County Hall, aren't they? What did he want?
6: I think they're worried about the insurance for the Calais trip.
9: Oh, right. Yeah, I'll see Miss Lewis about that later. Good Lord.
6: Oh, now what?
9: Have you seen this memo from County Hall?
6: I haven't seen anything yet. I've just been opening the envelopes.
9: It's their version of the official explanation about education charges.
6: Oh, yes, they said they were going to send something to explain the implications.
9: Explain them? Listen to this. To assess whether or not to charge, call the ordinary school session during the time it is taking place A... It, I assume, being the educational experience.
6: Go on.
9: And for every 12-hour period throughout at least half of which it is taking place, count one unit. Add these units together to give figure B. If A stroke B is less than half, a charge can be made.
6: what does all that mean?
9: Well, don't ask me. As explanations go, it's worse than a Chinese motorbike manual.
6: Well, it's not very clear.
9: Perhaps we'd better wait for their explanation of the explanation.
6: Yes.
9: I know. Anyone with a free period this morning?
6: Yes, Miss Lewis. Her class has music after assembly.
9: Right. Well, let her have a look at this. See what she makes of it.
6: Oh, that's right. Pass the buck.
9: No, it's called delegating, Mrs. Stone. Now, what do I need for assembly?
6: It's all here, ready for you.
9: Thank you.
10: Ah, there you are.
9: Hello, Fred.
10: What happened to you this morning?
6: Oh, please, Mr. Holliday.
9: If you must know, it was roadworks.
10: Ah, the ones on the 506.
9: I don't know what number it is. I don't really much care.
10: They'll be there for 2 months, give or take a couple of years. It's all part of the new relief road scheme, you know. You'll have seen the plans.
9: Later, Fred, after assembly.
10: Mind, if you ask me, it's a waste of time and money. It'll only work if they build the underpass as well.
9: Oh, heaven forbid.
11: Mr. Beeston.
9: Ooh.
11: Have you got a minute?
9: No.
10: You got stuck in roadworks.
11: Look, it is important.
6: Oh, you'll be late for assembly.
9: Yes, all right, Mrs. Stone.
11: I must see you as soon as possible.
9: It'll have to wait till break time.
11: You will see me then?
9: Yes.
11: Here, in your office?
9: I'll stay rooted to the spot, Mrs.
6: Don't Sims. Worry, I'll make sure he's here.
11: Well, thanks.
9: Now, can we go to assembly?
11: Oh, right.
10: Mind, it'll be worse when they start in the 414 section. I'd think about moving house if I were you.
9: Right, sit down. Quietly.
12: No, I don't sit on Ashtar.
9: Now, I want to talk to you today about people. Now, in a few weeks, some lucky children from the fourth year will be going to France, to Calais. And for most of them, it will be their first time in a country where a language other than English is spoken. And for others, this will not be the case. As you know, here at King Street, we all speak many different languages. Punjabi, Hindi, Bengali, Italian, Polish. And even those of us who speak English do it with different accents. But we all have one thing in common. We are all members of the same race. The human race.
10: You've been told once, Shabazz, take your hand out of that drainpipe.
7: As I was saying...
10: Now, Shabazz!
13: No, kids.
7: As I was saying, Mr. Holliday, I shall fight this injustice.
10: I think you're in dangerous ground.
7: What do you mean?
10: Well, you shouldn't have parked there, should you?
7: But I have told you the double yellow lines had been erased.
10: Ahmed, I'm watching you.
7: Well, they had.
10: Maybe, but it's the principle, isn't it?
7: But don't talk nonsense.
10: Remember, I'm chairman of the local safe driving campaign. What would motorists think if I got a parking ticket?
7: I don't see what that has to do with my particular situation.
10: But you're a teacher. People look to you to set an example.
7: Well, what would you suggest I do?
10: Plead guilty, pay up, and hope to keep it off the front page.
7: Don't be ridiculous.
10: I'm not.
7: I refuse to be browbeaten by some incompetent idiot who sees yellow lines where they don't exist. In fact, I shall take this up with the chief constable himself if necessary.
10: You do what you want. I've told you what I think.
7: Shabazz, how many more times must you be told? Take your hand out of that drain pipe. Come in.
14: Excuse me, Mrs. Stone.
6: Yes, Maria, what can I do for you?
14: Can I see Mr. Beeston?
6: Well, I'm afraid he's got someone with him at the moment. Can I help?
14: I want him to sing a song for me.
6: Sing a song?
14: Yes, it's for my guide's badge.
6: Oh, I see.
14: And if he'll sing a song for me, I'll get it.
6: Well, if you'll tell me a bit more about it, I'll have a word with Mr. Beeston when he's free.
14: Well, we do these badges at guides, and one of them, that I'm doing, is a treefall badge, green, and I have to do a special task for it.
15: I'll get over the feeling that I've let the boy down.
9: Oh, come on.
15: Well, how would you feel if a parent said they wanted to remove their child from your class?
9: Well, that's not what they're saying, is it?
15: Well...
9: They want to remove him from school, from the school system.
15: Yes, but they didn't take him out before, when he was at this other school, so he must have been all right in those teachers' classes.
9: Well, they told you he wasn't.
15: But they didn't take him out.
9: Well, there could be lots of reasons for that, family circumstances. I mean, who knows? They probably hadn't even thought about educating Alan at home at that time.
15: Yeah.
9: It's not something people take on lightly, you know.
15: But I still feel I'm to blame. He's in my class. It's up to me to make his time at school happy.
9: Correction, Mr. Sims.
15: What?
9: It's up to you to do your best to make his school time happy.
16: Stop blaming yourself. Forget Mr. Sims. Look at it from Alan's point of view.
15: I'm trying to.
16: I mean, not all kids like being part of a crowd, do they?
15: I know that.
16: The way some people don't fit into big organisations. I mean, most of us get by one way or another, but some people can't. They find it very difficult.
15: But Alan's going to be involved with people sooner or later, isn't he? If he wants to go to college, when he gets a job.
16: Well, he may feel better able to cope with it when he gets older.
15: Well, say he can't.
16: Look, because children are educated at home, it doesn't make them recluses, you know.
15: So you're for this? Children being taken out of school?
16: No, I'm not.
15: Ah.
16: But in Alan's case, I think it might be good for him. He's obviously unhappy at school. Home education might be the best thing for him. Allow him to develop at his own pace, build up his confidence.
15: You think so?
16: What we can do positively is to offer Alan and his parents our help. They clearly value what you've been able to do for him.
15: From what they said, I don't think they want any help from the system.
16: Don't you believe it? With what the Menzies are taking on, they're going to be grateful for all the help we or anyone else can give them.
17: What flavour crumble is this supposed to be?
18: There's rhubarb on the menu.
17: It tastes more like apple.
19: Then it must be banana. Mrs. Perkins always makes banana taste like apple.
15: Well, I don't fancy it.
19: Oh, I have it if you don't want it.
15: Be my guest.
18: No appetite today?
15: No, I'm not very hungry. Look, if you'll excuse me, I'll see you later.
17: I do hope he's not going down with something. We can't afford to have a member of staff off.
18: Particularly if you're out of action as well.
17: Me?
18: Well, you will be if they give you 28 days for not paying your parking fine.
17: Nonsense. We must make a stand against these stupid, petty officials.
19: Well, don't look at me. You know what I think. Plead guilty and pay the fine.
18: Oh, I'm not so sure. After all, it is a second offence, isn't it?
19: Well, you mean you're a habitual illegal parker?
17: Certainly not.
18: No, the first one was for speeding.
19: Speeding?
17: Ridiculous.
18: It was what? About 6 months ago, wasn't it?
19: Never told me.
17: Because you would have made such a fuss about it.
19: No, I wouldn't.
17: Anyway, I was not, in fact, speeding. I was travelling at 40 miles an hour.
18: In a 30 zone.
17: I was late for church, Mrs. Patterson. I was due to play the organ for the 8 o'clock service.
19: No excuse for speeding. People who speed are a danger to other road users.
17: There was absolutely no other traffic about. You would think the police had better things to do. They were actually hiding in the bushes with their radar gun.
18: Well, now, with this parking offence on top, who knows what they'll do?
17: Really? I refuse to listen to any more than this. If you would please excuse me.
19: Don't you want the rest of the crumble? Apparently not.
18: Well, we were a bit horrible to her.
19: Nonsense. Guilty conscience. Can you pass me a spoon?
17: You actually understood it?
20: Well, not that memo, no. Took the salt over, eh?
18: Yeah. Oh.
20: No, I reckon County Hall deliberately wrote it that way to stop people reading it.
17: But what does it mean? All this if A equals half of B business?
20: That's about school trips, to work out which part of the trip the kids have to pay for, which part is in school time and which isn't.
17: So you did understand it?
20: No, I'd already read the circular from the Department of Education and Science. You must have seen it.
17: Well, to be honest, I can't remember. I'm getting so behind with all the paperwork and things I'm supposed to read.
20: You don't have time to teach nowadays, do you?
17: Well, it's beginning to get that way.
20: No, what it said, basically, is that at the moment, there are only two things that can be charged for. School trips and individual music tuition.
17: Music? Do you think she knows?
20: Well, I think we'd have heard.
17: Yes.
20: But it's all the thin end of the wedge, you know. Once the precedent's been created, who knows what's next? Books? Equipment? Then what? Science lessons? Learning to read?
17: Oh, come on.
20: Oh, could happen.
21: Hello, am I interrupting anything?
17: No, he's just doing his well-known impersonation of Joe.
21: Oh, yes.
20: Now, this is the man to ask about your memo.
17: I'm not so sure. Are you okay?
21: Oh, so-so. I need some advice.
20: Oh, yeah? What can I do for you?
21: Well, from both of you, really. Have you got a minute?
17: Yeah, pull up a chair.
21: No, not here. I'd rather talk in my classroom.
20: You two go. I'll come over when I've savaged me rhubarb crumble.
22: Oh, at last. I've been looking for you.
16: Sounds ominous.
22: Where have you been?
16: Out.
22: Well, you didn't tell me.
16: Didn't I?
22: I wanted to catch you at break after you'd finished with Mr. Sims, but you dashed off at such a rate of knots.
16: Pressures, Mrs. Sloane.
22: And you didn't tell me where you were going. I ought to know.
16: I forgot. Anyway, I'm here now, so far away.
22: Well, I hope you had a good lunch and you're feeling happy and relaxed.
16: Is that all?
22: Tell me, did you? And are you?
16: No to A, yes to B.
22: What does that mean?
16: Are they the right answers, miss? So, what awful thing are you going to tell me?
22: Oh, it's nothing awful.
16: Mrs. Stone, you wouldn't be so concerned about my gastric juices and my state of mind if everything's all right.
22: No, it's just that Maria in Miss Hassan's class came in to see you while you were with Mr. Sims.
16: And?
22: Oh, which reminds me. Mr. Menzies rang to see if it was all right for them to come in after school today. I said it was. You were expecting them.
16: Yes, I am. Thank you. What about Maria?
22: Oh, yes. She'd like you to sing a song for her.
16: She'd like me to do what?
22: Sing a song. I think it's a perfectly reasonable request.
16: Reasonable? It's madness, Mrs. Stone. We're teaching a bunch of young lunatics.
22: Oh, will you listen a moment? Maria's going for a badge in her guide pack, and the thing she has to do for it is to get someone famous to sing a song into a tape recorder.
16: I hope you're joking.
22: No, she seemed very serious about it.
16: What do you mean, famous?
22: Well, someone well known locally. And she thinks that you, as head of King Street, come under that heading.
16: Does she?
22: I think it's quite a compliment. Anyway, I said I'd ask you.
16: Well, the answer's no.
22: Oh, don't be so rotten.
16: I'm not.
22: Yes, you are.
16: Mrs. Stone, I think I can spot a juvenile practical joke when I see one.
22: It's nothing of the sort. Anyway, ring up her guide captain and ask.
16: You're determined to get me to make a fool of myself, aren't you?
22: No, I'm not. I'm just passing on a message.
16: Oh, well, if it makes you happy, I'll phone Brown Owl, whoever she is.
22: Mrs. Arabella Bligh. Here's her phone number.
16: Which you just happen to have at hand.
22: And remember, in the guides, they're called Captain.
16: Captain Bligh, eh? I wonder if she hangs them from the yardarm if they don't dib-dib-dib properly.
22: Girl guides do not dib-dib-dib.
16: Yes, well, I shall phone Captain Bligh this evening and tell her that head teachers do not sing. At least this one doesn't.
21: So that's the situation as it stands at present.
0: Well, I don't know about Mr. Long, but I think you're wrong to take that attitude.
1: Absolutely. If his parents want to educate Alan at home, that's nothing to do with you failing as a teacher.
21: That's what Mr. Beeston said.
0: He's right.
1: For once.
21: But I'm a professional teacher. I'm trained to educate kids. All kids.
0: Well, there'll always be the occasional exception like Alan. It's inevitable.
1: I know it's not the same, but I once had a child removed from my class because this kid and I did not get on.
21: Really?
1: Don't ask me why, but we were always daggers drawn. I spent ages worrying about it, but it happens.
0: And Alan's parents did come in to see you. I mean, they needn't have done that. They could have gone straight to Mr. Beeston.
21: That's true.
1: I reckon that shows how much they trust you. That's something.
21: Suppose so.
1: Well, there's no suppose about it.
21: But you can see how I felt.
0: Oh, of course.
21: You know, I've always prided myself that if any of the kids had a problem, they'd always know that they could come to me and talk about it. But Alan didn't.
0: Look, don't keep going over it.
1: Right.
0: The Menzies have made their decision. I'm sorry, but you've got to live with it.
21: Yes.
0: And you're still in a position to help him, you know. I mean, he doesn't have to be totally isolated.
21: Mr. Beeston suggested something like that. To help Alan and his parents.
1: Well, then.
21: Yes. Yes, well, we've got a few minutes before the bell. Would you mind?
1: What?
21: If we could ever think about it. Well, perhaps we could map out a plan. Some sort of general structure that would give them some guidance on how to go about things.
0: Yeah, I mean, I don't mind.
21: Yes. Well, it would be interesting.
1: Actually, they ought to know about education otherwise. In fact, I think I've got some of their booklets in my room.
21: Right, I tell you what, you go and search them out and we'll start drawing up a list of points I can mention when I see the Menzies later after school.
16: And to be honest with you, Mr. Menzies, I can't say I'm happy about it, but I do respect your decision. Alan's happiness comes first, that's the important thing.
5: That's right.
16: But you'll understand I don't want you to take this step without realising all that it entails.
5: It's kind of you to explain everything, Mr. Beeston. We're very grateful, aren't we, Stella?
22: Oh, and we've already told Mr. Sims this is no reflection on him.
16: Oh, I think he understands that. Right, Mr. Sims?
21: Oh, yes.
16: Actually, we were discussing the situation before you arrived, and Mr. Sims has come up with one or two thoughts you might find helpful.
21: Just a few practical things, you know.
16: We really would like to help as much as we can, though I'm bound by certain limitations, I'm sure you understand.
5: Well, we realise that.
16: Well, over to you, Mr. Sims.
21: Well, to start with, we wanted you to know that you can have access to the school library.
22: Oh, that'll be useful, won't it, Ray?
5: Oh, very.
21: Equipment might be a problem.
16: Isn't it always?
21: You see, we're short ourselves, but I've talked to some of the other teachers and... Well, providing a piece of equipment is not being used at any time by the school, say for science, well, we've agreed you can borrow it on a short-term loan.
22: Oh, that'd be marvellous.
16: Now, your proposed timetable. I think we should talk about that.
5: Do you think we need one?
16: Well, I'd recommend it, Mr. Menzies. It will be only too easy for all this to get on top of you without some sort of scheme.
15: It can be as flexible as you like, but what I suggest is that we get together to work out a basic plan for you to follow. Is that all right for you?
0: Oh, it's a bit strong. Is there any water in the kettle?
15: Well, hang on.
0: Better. Thanks.
15: Any time.
0: Oh, I didn't ask. How did it go yesterday?
15: Oh, very well. The Menzies seem fairly happy about it.
0: Oh, good.
15: Thanks to you and Mr. Long.
0: Oh, come off it. We didn't do anything.
15: You're joking. You helped me put the whole thing back into perspective. I was getting really depressed about him, honestly.
2: Who are you talking about?
0: Oh, morning, Fred.
15: Alan Menzies.
2: What about him?
0: Haven't you heard?
15: He's leaving school. His parents are going to educate him at home.
2: Must be mad.
0: Come on.
2: It won't work.
15: Oh, I don't know. They're being very responsible about it.
2: Oh, look, Sims, if I feel sick, I go to a doctor. If I want to learn, I go to a teacher, right?
15: Well, it's not quite as simple as that.
0: What on earth's Mrs. Rudd going on about?
2: Take no notice. She's probably lost her crotchet or something.
0: Well, something's upset her.
2: She's always upset, for goodness sake.
0: What was all that about?
3: Trust him to put his foot in it.
15: No, I didn't. Not deliberately. What have you done?
3: He told Mrs. Rudd about the music charges, idiot.
15: Well, she'd have found out sooner or later, wouldn't she?
3: Honestly, she'd be going on about it all day.
2: All term, more like.
15: Make a change, won't it? At least she won't bore the pants off us complaining about that parking fine of hers.
16: Oh, that's the group insurance papers.
22: What about the policies covering the teachers?
16: I think I've got them over here. Oh, yes, here they are.
22: Oh, thank you.
16: Well, is that everything?
22: I think so. Oh, did you make your phone call last night?
16: Phone call? What phone call?
22: You know what I'm talking about.
16: Oh, that phone call. Oh, to Captain Bligh. Yes, I did.
22: So now you know it wasn't a practical joke.
16: Really, Mrs. Stone, fancy giving a child a stupid task like that. I told the woman she wanted her head examining.
22: You didn't.
16: Well, not in so many words, no. I just hinted that I thought she was a lunatic.
17: Mr. Beeston.
16: Talking of lunatics.
17: I must speak to you immediately. Oh, good morning, Mrs. Stone.
22: Good morning.
17: I am absolutely furious.
16: Been pinched for parking again.
17: Don't be facetious.
16: Sorry.
17: These charges for individual music tuition.
16: Ah.
17: Why was I not informed?
16: Sorry, it'll have to wait. I'm completely...
17: That this will not wait. It must be challenged immediately.
16: But
17: it is sheer victimization.
16: Well, don't look at me.
17: This would never have happened if that nice Mr. Heath was still at number 10. He cared about music.
16: Yes, I'm sure he did. And we will talk, Mrs. Rudd, but not today. I'm completely tied up.
17: Nonsense.
16: But I am, aren't I, Mrs. Stone?
22: Are you?
16: Yes, on this musical project.
17: Musical project?
16: Well, it's very modest by your standards, but it's something the guides have asked me to do, and I don't like to disappoint them.
17: What are you talking about?
16: I have to rehearse and record a song. Don't I, Mrs. Stone?
22: Yes, you do.
17: Don't be ridiculous. You are totally tone deaf.
16: I did mention something to that effect, but they were most insistent. An unaccompanied song. Special request from Captain Bligh.
17: Captain Bligh?
16: Yes. In fact, I thought a sea shanty would be in order, but perhaps a children's hymn would be more appropriate. So, if you'll excuse me, Mrs. Rudd, I must get on with my practice. I know you'll understand.
17: I have never heard such a feeble excuse in all my life.
22: Actually, he's telling the truth, really.
17: That man is going out of his mind. I'm convinced of it.
16: It's just occurred to me, Mrs. Rudd, perhaps I could be your first paying pupil.

0: You have been listening to King Street Junior by Jim Eldridge, and starring Carl Howman as Philip Sims and James Grout as Mr. Beeston, the head teacher. Tom Watson featured as Mr. Holliday, the deputy head, Margaret John as Mrs. Stone, school secretary, Marlene Sidaway as Miss Lewis, Paul Copley as Mr. Long, Deirdre Costello as Mrs. Patterson, and Vivian Martin as Mrs. Rudd. Mr. Menzies was played by Dean Harris, Mrs. Menzies by Janet Moore, Maria by Natalie Brown, and Sundeep by Dean Magri. The producer was John Fawcett Wilson.
1: Well, come in, Smithers. What is it? Speak up, boy. Orange juice.
2: No, sir. New Kellogg's Rise and Shine.
1: Eh? Fiendish.
2: And look at this, sir.
1: No peel, no pips, and it's got vitamin C. Well, Smithers, I suppose this is it.
2: What are you doing, sir?
1: Thank you, Governor. Wife and three pips to support. Thank you.
3: New Kellogg's Rise and Shine. 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

0: An hour of smiles in Town Hall tonight, folks. 60 minutes of fun and music brought to you by Ipana Toothpaste and Salipatica. Ipana for the smile of beauty, Salipatica for the smile of health. Fun with our star comedian Fred Allen and his Mighty Allen Art Players. Music with Peter Van Steeden, the Ipana Troubadours, and the Town Hall Quartet. And another group of anxious and eager amateurs. New voices, new music, new fun. It's Town Hall tonight! Listen to that crowd. They're jumping up and down and cheering as Fred Allen leads his weekly parade at the old Town Hall. Fred's driving in the wind as the band lowers the boom boom. And the Mighty Allen Art Players are dancing a community hornpipe as the people cheer. Let's join the merry throng. Everybody join. Here they come, Parson.
1: Well, come on, Parson, quit stalling. We're here to get married.
2: Relax, young man. Your nuptials will have to wait for an hour. It's Town Hall tonight.
0: Politician.
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0: Lost Explorers.
4: What were your first words when you got back to civilization, Mr. Ellsworth?
1: I said, it's Wednesday, boys. Bring me a radio. It's Town Hall tonight.
0: Well, here we are at the old Town Hall, folks, and there's Fred telling the crowd about the wonders on the inside. Listen.
5: You don't need your top hat, folks. You don't need your white tie. And even the dogs don't have to worry about their tails at the Town Hall. Everybody's welcome, so step right along.
6: Evening there, old fuss budget.
5: Good evening, Mrs. Berry. How's the village dressmaker tonight?
6: Well, I'm still looking on the seedy side of life, Mr. Allen.
5: Go right in, Mrs. Berry, you old so-and-so. The fun is fast, the music's right. It'll take you 60 minutes, folks. It's Town Hall tonight.
7: Hey there, Ellen.
5: Hi, Luther. Say, it's a little late in the season for that Palm Beach suit, isn't it?
7: They say you've got the hottest show in town, Ellen, and I'm dressed for the occasion.
5: Go right in, folks. Single line, please. Hurry, hurry,
0: say,
5: hurry.
0: We're all set here, Fred. How about you?
5: Okay, Harry. Tell Peter we'll open with I Feel a Song Coming On.
0: Right, old Fred. Let her go, Peter.

0: presenting that tempestuous titan of tintinabular titillation and tit-for-tat terminology, Fred Allen in person.
1: Thank you. Thank you, and good evening, ladies and gentlemen. Now, before we ask you to put your hands on the Ouija board and help us to get Joe Miller so that we'll be sure of some mid-Victorian jokes for this evening, I'll read you the town hall bulletin for tonight. Hodge White, public grocer number one, says that for the next few days, customers coming into the store will have to wait on themselves. Hodge sent his pants out to the tailor Monday, and the tailor shop caught fire. And Hodge won't be able to come out from behind the counter now until the insurance company covers his loss. Hodge says he may be on the half shell, but business will go on as usual. So much for sartorial dilemmas in the vicinity, and now for the town hall news. And now, Harry?
2: See, I'm way ahead of you, Fred. Here's really? Your picture sheet.
1: Thank you. Do you remember what happened a week ago tonight in New York City, NY, Harry?
2: Oh, yes. The lights went out, didn't they? I can take a hint. Here they go.
1: The projector starts, and we bring you the latest news of the week. Town Hall News sees nothing, shows all. Williamstown, Massachusetts. Williams College installs neuropsychiatrists to solve undergraduate problems and enable students to attain full benefits of college life. Town Hall News shows how new service will probably work out. The scene, the psychiatrist's office at Williams College.
3: There's a student waiting, Doctor. Here's his chart.
4: Mm-hmm. Buster Trundle, sophomore, scholarship poor.
3: He may be dumb in the classroom, but in a rumble seat. Oh, Doctor.
4: You seem to know quite a lot about the patient, nurse.
3: I ought to. He's taken me out a couple of times when I had the money. He's always borrowing.
4: It's probably a case of claustrophobia.
3: You said it, Doctor. He's close, all right.
4: This is no time for levity, nurse. I'm here to see that the Williams undergraduate attains full value from his college life. Show the patient in.
3: Yes, Doctor. Right this way, Mr. Trundle.
5: Thanks, nurse.
4: And now, young man...
5: Doc, I had to come
4: here. I know, Buster. You're not getting everything from your college life.
5: Well, no.
4: Your ego is no doubt undergoing a delicate period, with the inferiority complex struggling for recognition.
5: Well...
4: Exactly. Freud says, neuroses are red, violence is blue. Do you ever see red and then blue?
5: Well,
4: I knew it. Psychology teaches us that students are porous mentally.
5: Now, look here,
4: You're
5: Doc.
4: You're perfectly right, Trundle. Wearing an imitation raccoon coat can give you the mentality of a ferret. The scientific term is ferretinitis.
5: But listen, Doc.
4: Take off that rigor mortis, man. Speak up. You're holding something back.
5: Well, yes, Doc, I am.
4: You're not attaining the full value of your college life. You're stifling your subconscious. You need something.
5: Well, I hate to ask you, Doc.
4: As your college psychiatrist, I demand that you ask me.
5: Well...
4: Speak freely, Trundle. What is it you need?
5: I need $2 to get my tuxedo out of hock, Doc. How about it?
6: Burlington, Ontario. Chief Constable L.B. Smith offers to protect single men from annoyance during leap year and threatens to arrest brazen women who bother bachelors with marriage proposals during 1936. Town Hall News shows how men will probably be protected during leap year at Burlington, Ontario. The scene, a side street, time, 8 p.m.
4: Well, hello there, Bismuth. I ain't seen you since New Year's.
5: No, I've been hiding indoors since January 1st, Rankin.
4: Well, what's the big idea?
5: Well, it's leap year, Rankin.
4: That's right. You single guys have got to keep out of sight.
5: Oh, you bet. A bachelor in the next house was hit over the head the other night, and he woke up in Niagara Falls.
4: Yeah, it's pretty dangerous, all right.
5: Yeah, I just come out at night to get a little air. If I hear a woman coming, I jump right back into the house.
4: Well, I gotta be getting along. So long, Bismuth.
5: So long, Rankin. Oh, you're fast. Who's that? Who's there?
7: Now, don't get frightened, mister.
5: You don't know me, hussy.
7: No, but I've been watching you sneak out every night. I've been waiting to catch you alone.
5: Now, see here. Now, take your arms away. If you're here with intent to flirt...
7: Because leap year, Daddy, and you're hooked.
5: Oh, yes? Well, 23 for you. If you're playing fast and loose... Stop kissing me.
7: I mean business, honey. This is a proposal.
5: A proposal? Help! Police! A proposal! Help! A proposal.
2: Hey, what's going on here?
5: This woman's annoying me.
2: Oh, yeah? What's your racket, sister?
7: It's leap year, ain't it?
5: She's been molesting me for half an hour, officer.
7: I'm crazy about him, copper.
2: Never mind him. You're coming with me. Here's the wagon.
7: Are you engaged, officer?
2: No.
7: Well, get in the wagon and you will be.
5: Help! Please!
6: 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Simeon Spavin, prominent veterinarian, says...
8: Us horse doctors can't sign up our patients. We got to trust to luck. I've been horsed out of plenty. The only time I ever got my money, I treated a racehorse for tonsillitis. That horse paid 20-1.
6: Town Hall News shows how contracts for medical attention may work out for average family. The scene, home of Walpole Brink, a white collar worker.
9: Hello, dear.
3: You're late, Walpole.
9: Yes, dear. The 5:12 was snowbound.
3: Well, supper will be ready in just a minute.
9: I'm starved. Hey, what's new? Any visitors today?
3: The finance man was here about the car. I stalled him.
9: Well, that car's been stalling us ever since we got it. Now we're even.
3: The collectors for the washing machine, the refrigerator called, too.
9: Those guys with their easy payments. I'll show them how easy they are.
3: And the doctor's been here twice. Your appendix payment is overdue.
9: That croaker insisted on taking out my appendix. Now he can hold the bag.
3: Well, that's probably the doctor now.
9: Let him in. I'm ready for him.
10: Good evening, Mrs. Brink.
3: Oh, come in, Doc.
10: Step in, Max.
11: Okay, Doc.
10: This is my lawyer, Mr. Corpus.
3: How are you, Mr. Corpus?
11: I object.
9: Something tells me this ain't no social call, Doc. What's on your mind?
10: You're way behind with your appendix payments, Mr. Brink.
9: So what?
10: Business is business, Mr. Brink. You signed the contract.
11: It's right here, November 13th. Whereas my appendix is about to be removed, I promise to pay $10 down and $5 weekly until the operation is mine. Signed and sealed, Walpole Brink.
9: So what?
11: When do you intend to pay it, Mr. Brink?
3: Well, not right away. The car and the washing machine came before Walpole's appendix.
9: Yeah. The scar's on me, but the operation's on you. Get it?
10: In other words, you're repudiating your medical contract.
9: Yeah. You? Now, what are you going to do about it?
11: There's only one thing my client can do about it.
10: Obviously. Hand me my ether can, Corpus.
3: What's the ether for?
9: Yeah, what are you going to do, Doc?
10: I'm going to exercise my rights under Clause 7 of your contract.
3: What's Clause 7?
11: To wit. If you fail to meet your payments, the doctor can reopen his claim.
9: You mean...
10: Exactly. I'm putting back your appendix.
1: So much for the Town Hall News, ladies and gentlemen. In just a minute, we'll have something for you in the way of local trivia.
12: Did you say in just a minute, Fred?
1: Well, about a minute, Harry. I wouldn't sell my soul for a few seconds.
12: Well, now, that's just my point, Fred. I'd like to bet that there isn't one person in 100 listening in right now who can tell how long a minute really is.
1: Well, I'd even forget my Puritan upbringing long enough to bet on that, Harry.
12: All right. Now, wait a minute. Don't any of you look at your watches now. Peter, you give me a starting signal, and when any of you think I've talked a minute, you stop me. Okay, Peter. Now, a minute's a pretty short time, but in even less than a minute, you can start getting after one of the most annoying things that can happen to you, a cold. And you can do it by taking Sal Hepatica, 2 teaspoonfuls in a glass of water. Because when you have a cold, there are 2 things you want to get after right away. First, the wastes in your body, and second, the acid in your system that encourages your cold. And Sal Hepatica is the mineral salt laxative that gets after both. It not only rids your body of waste, but it also combats acidity. And that's something no ordinary laxative does. So just remember, at the first sign of a cold, 2 teaspoonfuls of Sal Hepatica.
1: I think the minute's up, Harry.
12: No, Fred, it was less than 40 seconds.
1: Really?
12: See, I told you. Ladies and gentlemen, it took less than 40 seconds to remind you of something many people have been remembering for 40 years. Sal Hepatica, for the smile of health.

0: Peter Van Steeden and the Ipana Troubadours have just played I've Got My Fingers Crossed. Now, ladies and gentlemen, on Sunday morning, Deacon Bohr will preach here at the hall. The deacon's sermon will be Skiing on the Sabbath, or Are Our American Girls Backsliding on Their Weekend? Quiet, quiet, please. If that's some carnival man trying to open a peep show, there won't be a peep out of you if I come down there.
1: Hello.
0: Well, sir, as I live and wonder whether this jumping in my vest is hope springing eternal or just another heart attack, if it isn't Portland.
1: Yes, Papa sent me out to buy a mousetrap, and that got me thinking about cheese.
0: I know, and thinking about cheese reminded you of me. What does Papa want with a mousetrap?
1: Well, last night he heard mice pacing up and down in the pantry.
0: Mice pacing up and down? Mice don't go stomping around people's pantries. A mouse generally sneaks in, eats his fill, and then quietly falls asleep.
1: Yes, but our mice are eating Mama's coffee, and it keeps them awake.
0: Really? Keeps them awake nights, huh? Just don't leave a mouse hanging suspended there in time, you know. It says it keeps them awake nights, right?
1: Right.
0: If I ever build a... Say, that mouse might go on for generations, the unknown mouse hanging in midair because you didn't tell how long he'd been asleep. If I ever build a house, I'm going to put in rubber walls.
1: To keep out mice?
0: You bet. The mouse gnaws through a rubber wall, and as soon as he comes out on the other side, the hole snaps together behind him.
1: And then what?
0: When the mouse turns around and sees the hole is gone, he thinks he's hexed. It unbalances him mentally. You don't need a trap.
1: I couldn't get a trap. The man's running us his cat till he gets some in.
0: A cat, hey? Well, after looking at your father all these years, another puss around the house ought to be a relief.
1: Oh, I get it. Well, this cat will get results. He's pretty tough.
0: How tough is he?
1: He went down to the Roxy Theater yesterday, and Mickey Mouse is in lights. This cat spit out the word mouse bulb by bulb.
0: Say, pretty tough. We had a cat tougher than that, though.
1: How tough was your cat?
0: He thought Joe Brown's mouth was a rat hole. He sat down beside it two nights while Joe was asleep and dared Joe's tonsils to come out.
1: Gosh, I ought to tell Papa about your cat.
0: Yes, and you'd better run along home now before you forget the details.
1: Oh, no, I've got important business here
0: oh,
1: first.
0: Oh, not here.
2: Miss Joe!
0: You've got the wrong... No.
2: Yes, Bobby, I'm ready. Come on up, Thelma.
3: Yes, Miss Grail. I can't stay long, though. What's that hanging out of your collar, mister?
0: What are you laughing at, Yoko?
3: Oh, that's your face. I didn't know what it was till your mouth opened.
1: Herman's a mailman, Mr. Allen.
0: A mailman? I've never seen a mailman with five bags before.
1: Herman only has one bag, Mr. Allen.
0: What one bag? He's got two in the knees of his pants, one under each eye, and a bag on his back. Five bags.
2: Herman is with me, young man.
1: And Miss Shrill is a Stratton soloist, Mr. Allen.
3: And you can say that again, Porty.
1: All right. Miss Shrill is a Stratton soloist, Mr. Allen.
0: Now, wait a minute. You can unsay it again as far as I'm concerned. What's a Scranton soloist?
2: Young man, I'm studying voice through the mail.
0: Well, if you're giving a recital at the post office, thanks for the warning.
3: There, now, mind your fancy talk, stupid. I'm apt to cool off and gel all over you.
0: Oh. Old man Quiver, hey?
1: Oh, stop, Mr. Allen. Miss Shrill wants to sing for you.
2: Indeed, I'm simply dying to dash off a chanson. I distinctly hear opportunity knocking.
0: After you sing, you'll hear a knocking that'll make you think the four Marx brothers are at the door with their arms full of woodpeckers.
3: Oh, I wouldn't say that.
0: You don't have to say it. I've already said it.
3: He'll fool you. I was pretty disgusted when I delivered her first lesson.
2: Oh, remember, Herman. I need her on the house for two whole months.
1: When did you really get going, Miss Shrill?
3: Well, in the spring of 33, I brought her first scale. It was a special delivery.
2: Oh, fun symphonic memories. Do, re, mi, fa, sol, la, sol. What comes after solo, Herman?
0: Plexus.
3: No, it's It's T-Doe.
2: Oh, yes. Oh, fickle memory. You know my tea was always weak.
1: Weak tea always tastes like rainwater to
0: you
1: me.
0: You keep out of this, Morgan. Keep out of this argument.
2: Now, let me see. When did I stop my pear-shaped tones, Hummer?
3: In January 34, it was. The flap was open on your lesson. I remember I peeked.
1: What are pear-shaped tones, Miss Shrill?
2: Why, these, dear girl. Ooh.
0: If those are pear-shaped, the stem of that pear is caught in your larynx.
1: Miss Shrill spent months at her Aunt Auntie's and her obligatos.
3: Yes, and I was delivering shirt those to the house along. I was beginning to feel like the laundry man.
2: Oh, yes. A correspondent school singer would be lost without her mailman. Herman always accompanies me at my recitals.
3: Yep, and I got my flute right here.
1: Gosh, that's good, Herman.
3: Yeah, I know it. You never guess it, though. But I learned the flute through the mail, too.
0: You should play it through the mail, second class.
1: Can you sing that opera, Wagner Wheels, Miss Shrill?
2: No opera party. I have a symphonic yen.
3: I'm ready, Miss Shrill. Name your weapon.
2: I shall do Ho, the Gentle Lark.
1: Oh, that's swell.

0: Aim your weapon.
1: I shall do ho the gentle lark. Oh, that's swell. I know that. Ho, ho, and it comes out lark.
2: Stop it. Stop it, Portland. That may be lark to you, but it's off-key sparrow to me.
1: Very well, I'm ready, Herman. The gentle lark and pizzicato, if you please.

0: a minute. Now, I'm no bird lover, but you can't do that to a lark in here.
1: Why, I haven't even started. The lark was barely off the ground. I generally sing it in full flight.
0: Well, let's skip the singing and get right down to your full flight.
1: Oh, this is insubordination. Scranton will hear about this, Mr. Allen.
0: You bet Scranton will. And Miss Miss Shrill's next recital will be given at the Dead Letter Office. And this slow leak with his pizzicato here.
2: Open your mouth again, Cat, and you'll take this flute internally.
1: Oh, boy, the postal authorities will look into this, Mr. Allen.
0: Just tell them Miss Shrill's mouth was opened here by mistake.
1: In other words, you want me to pick up my lock and go.
0: Yes, always remember a bird in the hand is worth two in the offing. Goodbye, folks. So long, Portland.
1: Howie, ho!
0: And now the Town Hall Quartet, ladies and gentlemen. Tonight, the boys throw ashes on the stage to sing Slip Horn Sam.

0: That was the Town Hall Quartet who have just sung, or which has just sang, or say, Harry, my erudite friend, which is correct?
1: Well, now, Fred, what you obviously need is an intelligence test.
0: An intelligence test? Why doesn't somebody tell me these things?
1: No, now, wait a minute. Just concentrate, Fred. I'll ask you three questions, you see, and if you get just one of them right, you get 100%.
0: Sounds like a shell game to me, but proceed, Professor.
1: All right. Now, what, for instance, is the population of Bindin?
0: What, for instance, is Bindin?
1: Why, Fred, Bindin is a city in French Indochina with a population of 74,000.
0: You know, I thought it was Gunga Din's brother all the time. What's the next one?
1: Who did Louis XIV marry, and how many children did he have?
0: Who did he marry, and who do you think I am, a peeping Tom?
1: All right, Fred, we'll skip that one. Now, here's your last chance.
0: And if it's another Bindin...

0: No, it isn't. Now think, Fred. What toothpaste comes in a red and yellow striped tube and makes your gums firmer and your teeth lovelier?
1: That's more like it. All I have to say is I panna, and I get 100%. Is that right?
0: Right, Fred. All anyone has to say is I panna for 100% more attractive smile. For if you'll just massage a little pleasant-tasting eye panna into your gums every time you brush your teeth with it, you'll have firmer, healthier gums and brighter, more sparkling teeth. So remember, eye panna for the smile of beauty.
1: We've come to the Mighty Allen Art Players, ladies and gentlemen, the first actors to discover that no matter which one of Shakespeare's plays they presented, it turned out to be Much Ado About Nothing. Tonight, these boll weevils in the field of drama present a modern mystery playlet entitled Mumbo, or Who Stole the Elephant, from Billy Nose's Finale. Overture, Peter.
2: 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Calling Detective One Long Pan. Robbery at Hippodrome Theater. Two elephants stolen. Mumbo matinee may be postponed. Calling Detective One Long Pan. Proceed to Hippodrome Theater.
1: I don't know.
3: Which one of you is Billy Nose?
4: Well, I'm Nose, officer.
3: I'm Detective Muldoon. What's going on here?
4: My two elephants, Mumbo and Gumbo, have been stolen. Didn't you get my report at headquarters?
3: We got a report, but the chief couldn't spell elephants. He wrote down two lost elks. I just raided the Elks Club.
4: Oh, this is terrible. My show is ruined.
3: Now, cool off, Nose. This mystery's as good as solved. I'm only prologue. I've called in One Long Pan. Speak of the devil, here he is now.
5: Hi-ho, everybody. Greetings, salutations. Long Pan here to solve mystery. Who is missing?
3: This is Mr. Nose.
5: Oh, Mr. Nose missing? Here he is. Mystery solved.
4: I'm not missing. It's my two elephants, Mumbo and Gumbo. They were stolen from the theater during the night.
3: That's right, Long Pan. They disappeared into thin air.
5: No. Elephant may disappear, but they are never seen. Who saw elephant last?
6: I saw him in Finale.
3: Who are you, Flapper?
6: I'm Gloria Fluff, the leading lady.
5: Leading lady? You lead elephant home after show?
6: Indeed not. I went home alone.
4: Why, yes. I know Miss Fluff. She wouldn't go out with an elephant.
5: Aesop say, chorus girl burlesque show, many times seen with trunk. Very good. Exceptional. Good.
3: Okay, now keep your mind on the case, Long Pan.
4: Yes, I've got 100 bad jokes in the show, but only two elephants.
5: Maybe elephant walk out on bad joke, Mr. Noah.
4: No, the elephants couldn't walk out. The stage doorman was here all night.
3: Yeah? Where is this doorman? We'll grill him.
4: In the green room, right through here.
5: Yeah, very good.
4: Oh, look at him. He's dead to the world.
3: Yeah, it smells as though he's been drinking shellac.
5: Aesop say, man who drinks shellac have beautiful finish.
3: Come on, snap out of it, buddy. Come on, wake up.
0: Yeah, what's the matter?
7: Oh, hello, Mr. Nose.
4: Wake up, Joe. Mumbo and Gumbo have been stolen.
5: You say elephant nap elephants last night?
7: No, I didn't see nothing.
5: You come clean, Joe. Last night you drink too much. Pass out. See elephant and sleep.
7: That's right, I saw four elephants. Two of them was Lavender.
5: So you say you open stage door. Tell Lavender elephant to scram, no?
7: That's right, I did.
5: I tell you.
3: And Mumbo and Gumbo must have scrammed too, Mr. Nose.
4: But they couldn't get out of the theater, Muldoon. They were tied.
5: Mr. Nose, like somebody fills elephant. Pay larceny. Long Pan got hunch. Use telephone.
4: Oh, well, here's a phone right here, Long Pan, an outside line.
5: Thank you. Hello? Hello? You give me Bryant 9, Toto 66.
8: Hello?
5: Hello, this Republican in club?
8: Yes, who is this, Herb?
5: No. Herb out of town. Detective One Long Pan speaking. You got elephant there?
8: No, we Republicans lost our elephant last election. They got our goat, too.
4: Any luck, Long Pan?
5: No. Discover new mystery. Goat missing, too.
3: Now, one mystery at a time, Long Pan.
4: Yes, let's find my elephants first.
5: A happy suggestion. Long Pan, look at elephant bed. Maybe find clue.
4: Well, it's right out here, Long Pan.
3: Let's go.
5: Very good.
4: Now, here's the corner. They were tied to these stakes.
5: Phew. Elephant gone, but melody linger on. Aesop say, Gesundheit, Muldoon.
3: It's that hay, Long Pan. I always sneeze around hay. I got hay fever.
5: Hay fever, very bad. Make no none like A. Day Clark.
3: I got it awful. I can smell hay a mile away.
5: Mile away? Excellent, Maldon. Your sneer will solve mystery.
4: This mystery's not to be sneezed at, Long Pan. What's Muldoon's hay fever got to do with my missing elephant?
5: Elephant eat hay. With hay fever, Muldoon will smell hay on elephant breath. You see?
3: Come on, now, get me away from this hay.
4: Here. Yes, Long Pan, what's our next move?
5: We all go out and sleep in toto. Stop at every door. Muldoon sneeze, we suspect hay in house. Definitely knock on door. Let's go.
4: Long Pan, this won't work.
5: You keep muffler on, Mr. Lowe's. We catch guilty parties. You try this house, Muldoon. Take a big inhale. You catch flow?
3: No, there's no hay here.
4: How about this house?
5: You inhale. Encore, Muldoon.
3: No. Hey, wait a minute. Me nose tickles.
5: You check, Muldoon. Both nostrils. You see, very good. Hey, positively. I cling there.
4: If my elephants are only here, I can still give the matinee.
6: Well, what is it?
5: You steal two elephants, madam?
6: Go away, you Chinese stew. I'll call a cop.
5: Chinese stew. I am officer, madam. Who lives here?
6: Mr. Brew.
4: What's his first name, lady?
6: Hayward. Good day.
5: Oh, you bad boy. Bad boy, Muldoon. You'll give one Long Pan bum steer.
3: Well, I'm sorry, Long Pan. That hay and Hayward fooled me.
4: Yeah, if we pass the courthouse, he'll sneeze at the habeas corpus.
5: You'll keep obesity, Beltown, Mr. Nose. Okay, Muldoon. Next house. You inhale here.
3: Okay.
4: This is probably Lenny Hayton's place.
5: Quiet, Nose. Long Pan, Ling Bell.
3: It's pretty strong here, Long Pan.
4: Somebody's coming.
6: Well, what is it?
5: I am one detective, one Long Pan, madam.
6: I don't need no Long Pan. My icebox drains itself.
5: Oh, very funny, madam. But beside point, have you seen two elephants, madam?
6: Why, no.
5: You stand back, lady. We search house and them alone.
6: Well, of all the nerves.
4: Yeah, this is the parlor. They're not in here.
5: Very good. You inhale, Muldoon.
3: My nose tells me it's in that room, Long Pan.
5: One strike, madam. Oh. Long Pan, investigate that room.
6: Oh, you can't go in there. No!
3: She's fainted.
5: Women always faint at crucible moment. Stand back. Long Pan, open door.
4: Mumbo!
3: Gumbo! Say, what do you know? Both elephants is here. Great work, Long Pan.
5: Long Pan, many time insolvent, but never fail.
4: I'll get Mumbo and Gumbo back to the theater. Come on, Mumbo.
3: We'll be along later, Nose. Soon as we pinch this dame.
6: Oh, where am I?
5: You see, lady, come too. Elephant passing even revived dead man.
3: You're under arrest, lady.
5: You're still elephant, lady. We catch you with plunk down.
6: Yes, I took them. The Hippodrome stage door was open this morning. I had to have those two elephants.
3: You had to have two elephants, lady? For what?
6: My husband brought home a book. It was so big, I was afraid it would fall over and kill us both.
5: Ah, Mr. Shaw, you need two elephants for bookends.
3: What book would need elephants for bookends?
5: Very simple, Anthony Edwards.
1: And now that the mighty Allen R. players are bedded down for the evening, we have a mighty afterpiece for you, ladies and gentlemen, with a cast of 60,000 and two players. The scene, a sports arena. The 60,000. And now, the other two players.
9: Boy, did you ever see such a quick knockout?
1: Huh? What?
9: Oh, didn't you see that right to the kid's jaw?
1: No, I wasn't looking.
9: Well, for Pete's sake, where were you looking at?
1: That girl over there.
9: Oh
1: boy, what a smile.
10: Well, now, maybe the smile was a knockout, too. Most smiles are, if the teeth they frame are brilliant and sparkling. Just brushing them with toothpaste, though, isn't enough. For in the words of a prominent dentist...
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10: 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Just ask anyone who uses it if it isn't well worth remembering iPana for the smile of beauty. Ladies and gentlemen, Town Hall continues immediately after your station announcement.

0: We're back in Town Hall, friends, and you've just heard Peter Van Steeden and the Ipana Troubadours play Got a Brand New Suit with a vocal chorus for the Town Hall Quartet. Now here's Fred with a new group of anxious and eager amateurs. Let's give them a real Town Hall reception.
1: Thank you. Yes, ladies and gentlemen, Uncle here, Jim, is here tonight again with his wards, and our amateurs are going to compete this evening for a first prize of $50 and a week's engagement at the Roxy Theater in New York City, and a second prize of $25 in cash. Now, you folks here in the town hall will select the winners. Your applause after each act will be registered on the Johns Manville applause machine here on the stage, and the three acts receiving the highest applause ratings will be called back later for your final vote. Now, first tonight, I am happy to have you meet four boys from Waterbury, Connecticut. The ABC Quartet, Wilfred Greenblatt, Daniel Barrett, Henry Gauthier, and Dick Brown. Is that right, boys?
2: That's right.
1: From Waterbury, Connecticut, eh? Before we get started, what is ABC, the ABC Quartet? What does ABC stand for?
2: It stands for All Brass City.
1: Oh, All Brass City. I thought it might have been another government project out that I didn't understand about. There was another famous quartet a few years back. Did you know the Elm City Four?
2: I know Jim Carty and...
1: Jim Carty and...
2: Harry Morrissey.
1: Harry Morrissey. They both come from up in Connecticut, don't they?
2: That's right.
1: That was a fine quartet and played many seasons in White Scandals.
2: That's right.
1: What is Jim doing now?
2: Jim's running an inn up in Newington.
1: An inn? Is that a high class... Where? Just what is he running up there?
2: Well,
1: define that inn.
2: It's a roadhouse, more or less. Dining and dancing. And
1: oh, I heard it was a diner. I thought you were just putting on a nail there. I thought you were making the place a little bigger in conversation for Jim up there.
2: Well, they've made it bigger since you've been up there. Perhaps.
1: Well, that's fine. I was glad to hear that he was on the wagon originally. Now, he's branched out into a roadhouse. That's swell. Well, Waterbury is a very fine city, the home of Yale University. Oh, no, it isn't.
2: That's New Haven.
1: That's right. New Haven is the home of Yale University. Well, I have one of those 10-cent maps, and on my map, Yale goes over into Waterbury. It's very embarrassing. Well, boys, what are you going to sing?
2: Tiger Rag.
1: The Tiger Rag, the ABC Quartet. Thank you.

0: boom, boom, boom, boom, boom.
1: There's no prisoner, Melanie Crane.
2: Don't ever do that.
1: You don't know, no. Has been blown up. Here, the tiger has been slain.
3: Oh, you nasty tiger.
1: Weapon hard.

0: Marquette, ladies and gentlemen, from Waterbury, Connecticut. And now I would like to have you meet Miss Eleanor Bendo and Miss Dorothy Edmonds. Good evening, girls.
1: Good evening.
0: Which is which, may I ask? Who is Miss...
1: I'm guilty of being Dorothy Edmonds.
0: You're Dorothy Edmonds, and you are...
1: Eleanor Bendo.
0: Well, you see, now, there's only one of me, fortunately, so you girls won't be confused. Is this your home, Miss Bendo?
1: No, this isn't. My home is in Cleveland, Ohio.
0: Cleveland, is it really? And Miss Edmonds?
1: I'm from Edmonton, Alberta, Canada.
0: Oh, from Alberta.
1: That's
0: I worked there many years ago on the Pantages Time.
1: Pantages Theater?
0: I guess you were too young then, though, to be going. What are you girls? You don't mind if I ask you what you're doing in New York, do you?
1: No.
0: What are you doing?
1: Well, I am studying in the hopes of being a singer and working as a sales lady on the side.
0: You're studying music, voice?
1: Yes,
2: we both are.
0: Well, that's swell. What is your ultimate ambition, to sing in the radio or in the theater or where?
2: Both radio or opera, either one.
0: Oh, opera, too.
2: Hope so.
0: Oh, well, that's fine. I think that anyone with the talent and ability and stick-to-itiveness is very important if you're going to attain your ambition. You have to stick to anything if you're going to be a success. Unless, of course, you're selling porous plasters, and then your success will depend upon someone else sticking to it. Well, what are you girls going to sing?
1: The Hugo Et Waltz.
0: The Hugo... The what?
1: The Hugo Et Waltz from The Vagabond King.
0: Oh, thank you very much.

0: Thank you very much. That was Miss Eleanor Bendel and Miss Dorothy Edmonds. And now Uncle Jim is crowding me here with the table. What is the table for, Uncle Jim? Oh, this is Tommy Dunn. Am I right?
1: That's right, Fred.
0: Tommy Dunn from Broad Channel, New York, ladies and gentlemen. Where's Broad Channel? Uncle Jim, now don't confuse the thing. Tommy and I'll get along all right. Uncle Jim is fixing a table and a harmonica I see there. How old are you, Tommy?
2: 18.
0: 18, really?
2: Yes.
0: Where is Broad Channel?
2: It's out near the Rockaways.
0: Out near the Rockaways,
2: yes.
0: Eh? You go to school?
2: Yes.
0: You go to school out there?
2: Yes.
0: You do, huh?
2: Yes.
0: You look with the sweater on with this large C. What does that C stand for?
2: That stands for the Broad Channel Cardinals, our club.
0: Oh, a football team, is it?
2: Everything.
0: Oh, it's everything.
2: Everything.
0: Well, you don't play all these things at the same time, do you?
2: Sometimes.
0: Uncle Jim told me that you're interested in boxing. Is that right?
2: Yes, that's right.
0: He told me also that you expect to go enter the Golden Glove contest this year.
2: Yes, that's right.
0: You do, really?
2: Yes.
0: What's your weight?
2: 118.
0: 118, huh? I used to think I was quite a boxer years ago. Got monotonous, though. I finally gave it up. Every time I boxed, I was in the rope so much, people thought it was a rodeo. They went home during the thing. I'd like to try out. Do you mind if I try out some of your defense there to see if you're ready for the Golden Glove?
2: Sure.
0: What's your defense for a left jab, say?
2: My left hand.
0: Your left hand comes up. And a left hook?
2: A right hand.
0: A right hand. And the uppercut?
2: I'll at least try it.
0: All right. No, we'll end it. You see, in all of my fighting, I never had to bother. I just threw one punch and then landed.
2: Take off my sweater now? I can't work
0: it. Yes, go ahead. Tommy has to take off his sweater. Now, as I understand it, he's going to play the harmonica standing on your head or your hands. Which is it? On your hands, sir. We have a table here and a little book. I might as well tell you the book is the Economy Cookbook. I mean, the mouth organ is set on the side of the book. I guess that's in case Tommy gets hungry while he's doing the trick. He opens that up and reads a recipe. He's going to play the harmonica standing on his hands. All right, Tommy.

0: Tommy Dunn playing a harmonica standing on his hands. Thank you very much, Tommy. And now, ladies and gentlemen, Charles Chancer from Brooklyn. Mr. Chancer, how are you?
1: How you doing, Mr. Allen?
0: Alan is my name. You are a pianist and a songwriter. Is that right?
1: That's right.
0: Have you written many numbers?
1: I've written several numbers, yes.
0: Have you? Had any published yet?
1: I've had the good fortune to have one published, the song I'm going to play.
0: How long after you had written it was the song published?
1: Well, about a year and a half.
0: Year and a half, eh? Must have had a lot of merit to have the publishing postponed that long. Look at that song, the music goes round and whatever it is, you know that?
1: And round.
0: The fellas who wrote that was published right away, I understand. The fellas who wrote it didn't even have time to, they ran out of words before they got to the middle of it. They had to put in some ho-ho-hos there or something. I guess they put the hoes in so they'd have a sock number. That was probably the... What are you going to play for us, Mr. Chancer?
1: The song is called After Dark.
0: After Dark. Your own original composition, huh?
1: That's right.
0: Well, you go right ahead. I will do a Highland Fling here at the microphone, pending television. I'll see how... I'll probably win the contest with my fling. Thank you.

0: Thank you, Charles. That was Charles Chancer of Brooklyn playing his own composition After Dark. And now, ladies and gentlemen, a tiny little lady, Miss Eleanor Freeze. Is that right, Miss Freeze?
1: That's right.
0: Rather a frosty name, isn't it? Would you mind speaking up? Gosh, how tall are you?
1: I'm as tall as Mary Pickford, Mr. Allen.
0: As tall as...
1: 4'9".
0: 4'9", hey?
1: Yes.
0: Eleanor Freeze, it looks as though you had settled down during the course of freezing there. What are you going to... you have musical chimes. That's an odd-looking instrument, isn't it?
1: Yes.
0: It's sort of a xylophone with bells in place of the wooden top. Is it a well-known instrument? Is it something that you worked out yourself?
1: No, it's something that my dad brought home from Europe.
0: Oh, from Europe, huh?
1: He's not living now. He brought them for my 4th birthday. And he died before I was 5, so he never heard me play them.
0: Well, that's too bad. You've kept them ever since, huh?
1: Yes, I have.
0: Have you practiced on them ever since you've been 4?
1: Well, since I was about 5 or 6.
0: Well, that's fine. I was a little worried when Uncle Jim told me that you played the chimes. I thought that we'd have to ask the studio audience to follow you up in some belfry to see how it was done. But fortunately, you have the portable chime. So I'm going to ask you, what selection are you going to play?
1: I'm playing the glowworm.
0: The glowworm. Thank you very much.

0: Freese, F-R-I-E-S-E. And now, ladies and gentlemen, from Miss Freese, we go to Miss Lillian... Pardon me, what is...
1: Freese.
0: From Miss Freese to Miss Lillian Freezer. out of the frying pan into the Freezer, huh? And you are from the Bronx, Miss Freezer?
1: Yes.
0: You are a singer, huh?
1: Yes.
0: How did you ever get down from the Bronx tonight? A dog sled or something?
1: No.
0: I heard the snow is pretty deep up there, is it?
1: Yes.
0: It is. Where do you live?
1: East Bronx, Prospect Avenue.
0: Oh, Prospect Avenue. You know, I heard the snow was so deep up there around 159th Street that some boys made a snowman on the sidewalk there, and one of the put a broom in the snowman's hand, and one of those WPA executives came along and handed the snowman a check yesterday. He thought he was working on a project out there, just a little confused. Well, what are you going to sing, Miss Freezer? Miss Freezer, I beg your pardon.
1: Eeny, meeny, miny, moe.
0: Eeny, meeny, miny, moe. Thank you.

0: That was Miss Lillian Prizer. Thank you very much. And that completes our amateur contest for tonight, ladies and gentlemen. And while I look at the applause machine, I'm going to ask Harry to take the microphone in hand and say a few words. Harry.
1: Ladies and gentlemen, for the many letters of appreciation you've written Fred in Portland, they are sincerely grateful. And for the many friendly letters you've written us about the two products that make these hours of smiles possible every Wednesday, we are deeply grateful. Thank you all for remembering I, Panna, for the smile of beauty, and Sal Hepatica for the smile of health. I, Panna, Sal Hepatica.

0: All right, Peter, thanks very much. You ready, Fred?
1: Yes, Harry. Ladies and gentlemen, the applause meter divulges that your applause has been heaviest for the following acts. The ABC Quartet, Tommy Dunn, and Miss Eleanor Freeze. Now, I'm going to ask Harry to hold his fragile mitt, spelled M-I-T-T, over the heads of these boys and girls, and as I call the names, I'm going to ask you to kindly applaud once again for your winners. Are you ready, Harry?
0: All ready, Fred.
1: Now, first, the four boys who are so kind are kind enough to come down from Waterbury, Connecticut, the ABC Quartet. Next, the young man who played the harmonica, standing on his hands, the boy from Broad Channel, down near the Rockaways, Master Tommy Dunn. And then the young lady who played the glowworm on her musical chimes, Miss Eleanor Freeze. Thank you. Now, what does the machine say, Harry? Just a second. We had to come at such a distance, ladies and gentlemen. The winner came in a relay from the machine to Uncle Jim to Harry Von Zell. And here it is. The first prize, $50 in cash and a week's engagement at the Roxy Theater in New York City, goes to the young gentleman who exemplified the fine art of playing the mouth organ through standing on his hands, Tommy Dunn. With a decibel rating of 76. The second prize, $25 in cash, goes to the young lady with the musical chimes, Miss Eleanor Freeze. Thank you. I'm sorry that we all couldn't win, but thank you for coming, and better luck next time. Thank you. This is Fred Allen saying good night, ladies and gentlemen, and inviting you to another hour of smiles next Wednesday evening at the Old Town Hall. Portland, the Mighty Allen Art Players, Peter Van Steeden, the Arpana Troubadours, the Town Hall Quartet, and another group of high-test amateurs. We'll all be looking for you, so don't forget, this is Fred Allen saying good night.
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0: present Arthur Lowe, John LeMessurier, and Clive Dunn in Dad's Army. A jumbo-sized problem featuring John Lorry, Arnold Ridley, and Ian Lavender with this week's guests, Bill Pertwee and Larry Martin. Here is the news, and this is John Snagg reading it. It is the summer of 1942. And, as a result of Hitler's persisting in his attempts to thrust the doctrines of the Third Reich upon the free world, war has now become very much a part of everyday life. Morale, however, is still high, and down at Warmington-on-Sea, in the yard outside the headquarters of the local Home Guard unit, Corporal Jones is showing some of his platoon his old van, which has just been refurbished.
1: Now, it looks almost new again, doesn't it, lads?
2: It certainly looks very posh, Mr. Jones.
1: Yes. I thought it was worth a bit of effort, you know, Pikey. I mean, they don't make vans like this anymore. Handmade, this was, you know, by a fellow in Stockton.
3: Aye. And after he finished your van, he got on with his railway.
1: No cause to be sarcastic, Jock. I bet this old vehicle will still be going when all the modern ones have stopped.
2: Yeah, but that's only because the brakes don't work.
4: Anyway, I think it looks very nice now it's been repainted.
1: Thank you, Mr. Godfrey.
2: It's very smart having your name on the sides.
1: Yes, that's real gold leaf, that is, you know.
3: Vanity, sheer vanity. He just wants to bandy his name all over the town like he was a tin of baked beans.
4: It looks very jolly, Mr. Fraser. It'll cheer people up as it goes along the road, even though there isn't any meat in it.
2: Hey, here come Mr. Mannery and Uncle Arthur. Wonder what they'll think of it.
5: Right, men. Gather round, pay attention. I've got some important information to give you.
6: Yes, sir.
5: Now, this area...
2: Excuse me, Mr. Mannery. Have you noticed Mr. Jones has had his van done up? Don't you think it looks nice?
5: Don't interrupt, Ike, or you'll be sent home.
2: Well, for all I said, what
5: don't you think... Now, what I'm going to say is highly confidential.
4: Actually, it does look awfully nice.
5: I beg your pardon?
4: Joseph Van, he's made a marvellous job of it, hasn't he? I mean, look at the difference.
5: Yes. Now, as I was saying, this area has been selected...
2: Excuse me, Mr. Manry. Will Sergeant Wilson get sent home if he interrupts you again?
5: I shan't give you another warning, Pike. Now, this area has been selected for the divisional scheme. And the broad plan is as follows. Now, can you all see this diagram?
4: No, I can't see it very well, Captain Manley.
5: Right. I'll stand up here on the running board. Now.
1: Here, Mr. Manley, look what you've done. You broke my running board. It's come clean off. Now what am I going to do?
5: Well, leave it where it is for the time being. Won't be in the way.
1: Yes, but that's only just
5: been... Be quiet, Jones.
1: What does he think he's doing, breaking bits of my van like that?
2: You'd better be quiet, Mr. Jones, or he'll send you home. He's in one of these moods.
5: No. Stop mumbling, you two. Now, I'll dispense with the diagram for the moment and explain the basic idea instead. Our task in this operation is a vitally important one. We are to signpost the area so that the units reach their correct destinations. Wilson, have you got a bit of chalk?
4: Yes, thank you.
5: I want to know if you have a piece that I can use.
4: Oh, I see. Here you are, sir.
5: Thank you. Now, the axis of advance will be down Clayton Road, thus.
1: Hey, Mr. Mannering, please don't draw on my van like that. It's only just been repainted.
5: Oh, don't fuss so, Jones. Rub off again, look.
1: What, yeah? What you're doing? You're rubbing my gold leaf off. You're desecrating my lovely van, Mr. Mannering, desecrating it.
5: Oh, you can soon get that fixed. Now, of course, in common with the rest of the country, all the real signposts have been removed. So, without our help, the whole convoy could finish up in chaos. And that is why you were told to prepare secret signs to guide them. Let's have a look at a couple of them. Pike, you were making the sign for Warmington. Can we see it?
2: Yeah, here you are, Mr. Manry. See, it says Warmington, and I've drawn a hand with a pointing finger.
4: That's very good, Frank. The hand is absolutely lifelike.
7: Don't you think so, sir?
5: Yes, I do, indeed. Very well done, Pike.
4: The hand's got a dirty fingernails. I don't like that sort of thing.
5: I'm sorry if you find it offensive, Godfrey. Personally, I think it's a very good sign.
3: So do I, sir, so do I. In fact, there's only one wee thing wrong with it.
5: What is that?
3: It's pointing the wrong way. When you come down yon road, Warmington's to the left.
5: Ah. Just wondering who'd be the first to spot that.
2: Well, we can easily solve that by hanging the sign upside down. Look. See? Now the finger points the right way.
5: Yes, but the writing's upside down as well, you stupid boy. They won't be able to read it.
2: They can if they stand on their heads.
5: Don't be impertinent. Who's got the Eastgate sign?
4: Here it is, sir.
5: Ah, yeah. Just a minute. What's that you've drawn on it? Looks like a man standing by a fence.
4: Well, you said it was secret, so I did the thing in code. That's a Chinaman for East, and a gate for gate. East gate.
5: Doesn't look much like a Chinaman to me. In fact, I don't think it's a very good idea, Godfrey.
2: Send him home.
5: Now, each of you will be dropped off the van in turn to fix your notice, and then as soon as the convoy has passed, you will destroy it.
6: Destroy the convoy?
5: Wilson.
7: Destroy the sign.
1: I say, sir, do we have to eat it, sir?
4: Oh, I hope not. My new dentures are hardly up to that.
5: You will destroy it by fire.
3: Suppose it's raining, sir, and they won't light.
5: War is fraught with hazard, Fraser. Now, the signal for each of you to drop off the van will be two bangs, like this.
1: Is that it again, Mr. Manning? Do you mind not striking my van in the aforesaid manner?
5: Look, don't keep fussing, Jones. There is a war on, you know.
1: Well, there's still no need for you to destroy my lovely van like this. At this rate, there'd be nothing left for Hitler to ever go at.
5: Right, Wilson. Only about a mile to go.
7: Yes, sir. What attractive countryside, don't you think? The hedgerows always look so beautiful at this time of the year.
5: Wilson, we should remember you're on a military exercise. Not a girl guides nature study. Jones, I'll be very careful how you drive around this next corner. The lane gets very narrow.
1: Right, sir, right, sir. I'll be careful. Here we go.
5: Good Lord, look out, Jones. There's a huge truck blocking the road.
1: I think I'd better stop, sir.
5: Of course you'd better stop. We can't get by.
7: You know, sir, it looks to me as if he's parked there.
5: That's ridiculous. Can't block the road like that. Give him a toot on your horn, Jones.
1: Right you are, sir.
5: That should shift him.
6: He doesn't seem to be moving, sir.
2: Perhaps it's a bit hard of hearing, Mr. Manry.
5: Oh, possible, I suppose. Let me try, Jones.
7: Try making it a sort of a longer hoot, sir.
5: Yeah, all right, Wilson. I know how to hoot. Thank you. Oh dear. It seems to have stuck. I'll give it a bang to get it free.
1: Oh, be careful, Mr. Manrin.
5: Be quiet, Jones. I know what I'm doing.
4: Excuse me, Captain Manrin. I think I know why the lorry isn't moving.
5: Really, Godfrey, why?
4: There isn't a driver.
5: What? Oh, yes. Well done, Godfrey. Perhaps you'd better go and investigate. Follow me, Wilson.
7: All right, I'm coming, sir.
2: Hey, look, Mr. Manreen. It's a truck from a circus. You can see it written on the side. Look, Bailey's International Circus.
5: Yes, so it is. You were right, Godfrey. There's no sign of any driver.
2: Ah, perhaps he's gone into a field to...
5: That'll do.
3: Captain Manreen, does it not put you in mind of the Marie Celeste? She was found abandoned in the midst of an empty ocean, food on the table, wine in the glasses. Not a human soul on board, dead or alive. Only the creaking of the rigging. The eerie cry of the birds. It's no strikey, Captain Manning, you know. See the connection?
5: Not really, no.
1: Captain Manning, there's a note under the windscreen wiper.
5: What does it say?
1: Broken down, gone for assistance.
5: We can't afford to waste time waiting for him to come back. He may have had to go for miles. We have to drive around him.
7: Well, how do you mean, sir?
5: Well, we pull off the road onto that grass and bypass
7: it. You know, sir, that there's been rather a lot of rain lately. If we drive over the grass, won't we get bogged down?
5: No, of course not. Ground's as firm as a rock. Anyone can see that. Right, hurry up, everybody. Everyone on the van. Come on, Wilson, get him.
7: Dear sir, don't you think it would be wiser if we stayed off the van to lighten the load?
5: Oh, really, Wilson? You're not very scientific, are you? Anybody knows that extra weight gives more traction to the driving wheel. Do use your common sense. Now get in.
7: All right, well, if you say so, sir.
5: Right, Jones, drive onto the grass and pull round the other vehicle.
1: All right, Captain Henry. Pulling onto the grass now, sir.
5: Good, good. Hang on, everybody. Soon be back on the road again. Come on, Jones, keep going.
1: We're stuck, sir, we're stuck.
5: What?
8: Mr. Benrin.
5: What is it, Pike?
8: I think we're stuck.
5: I know that, you stupid boy. Right, everybody off. Take up your pushing positions. That's right. Now, spread out round the van.
7: Do you think some of them should stay on so as to give more traction to the wheels?
5: Don't be flippant, Wilson. Right, everybody in position. Your trip.
9: Yes, Captain Manning.
5: I can't really think there's much point in your standing in front of the bonnet like that. In that position, you'll be pushing the van backwards and the rest of the men be pushing it forward.
9: Oh, yes, of course. I'm sorry, sir.
5: Come round to the front wing here. Find something you can get a purchase against. Like this headlamp, for example. You see? Now you can push.
1: Mr. Manning, you've done it again. Look at my headlamp. It's dangling. It's dangling.
5: Well, you ought to maintain your van better. Only have to look at it a bit, start dropping off. Pike! Pike,
10: sir.
5: Move round to your left a bit so that you're right behind the near side wheel. Be able to get more leverage in that position.
10: Right, sir.
5: I stand by to push everybody. Right, where you go, Jones. Let the clutch in.
1: Right, sir.
9: Stop it, Mary. I knew that would happen. Look at me.
5: Hold it, Jones. Nearly got it that time.
9: What do you mean, nearly got it? I got it all. Look, it's all over me.
5: What are you playing at, Pike? Just look at the mess you've made of your uniform. Covered in mud.
9: Wasn't my fault. The wheel churned it all up. Anyway, you told me to stand there.
5: Now, stop arguing, boy.
9: But look at me. I'm absolutely filthy. Head to toe, I am.
5: Oh, stop prancing about like that. This is war, not Settler's Wells. Ah, look. There's a car coming along. Epson, give us a hand.
7: I don't think that's a very good idea, sir. It's that dreadful Warden fellow. Hodges, the greengrocer.
5: Oh, no.
7: Yeah. Hello there. Stuck in the mud, are we?
5: Ignore him, Wilson.
7: Right.
5: I don't want you to lose your temper with him.
7: Blimey, lad, you're in a bit of a mess, aren't you? Been playing at mud pies, have we? You wait till Mummy sees you.
1: It wasn't my fault.
7: Now, look, Hodges, just clear off, will you?
3: Captain Manoringa, why don't we ask yon Warden fellow to give us a tow?
5: Yes, I suppose that's an idea.
7: If I may say so, sir. If we're going to ask Hodges, of all people, for assistance, I think you should be very diplomatic.
5: Oh, of course I will, yeah. Hey, you, Hodges, over here.
11: Me?
7: Yes, well, I reckon that should have done it.
11: What do you want, Napoleon?
5: Be good enough to give us a tow, would you?
11: Me? Give you a tow? What have you ever done for me?
5: Now, look, this is no time to bandy words. There's a large military convoy coming up this road soon. We are responsible for seeing that it gets to its destination.
11: Well, that's your hard bun, isn't it, mate?
5: Very well. In the name of the King, I requisition your transport.
11: Oh, no, you don't. There's a load of logs in the boot of my car for the warden's post, and I'm going to deliver them. And if you don't like it, you know what you can do. Turn up!
2: Why don't you shoot him, Mr. Manreen?
5: Be quiet, Pike.
9: Go on, shoot him. You've got the authority.
5: I said be quiet.
9: Hey, look. Look, he's trying to drive round as well. He's going on the grass. You'll get stuck like we did.
11: Oh, no, I won't, you dopey-looking thing. Because I'm going to use my common sense and background.
2: Uncle Arthur, you could shoot him.
7: Now, don't be silly, Frank.
9: But he called me a dopey-looking thing. You're not going to stand for that, are you?
7: Well, yeah, but I don't see why not.
11: See, all you have to do is to use your head. Cheerio!
9: Hey, look, Mr. Manrin, he's got stuck in the mud as well.
5: So damn all right.
9: Well, don't you stand there, give me a push!
7: Shall we have him, sir?
5: No. Just ignore him. Leave him to his own devices. We've got to think about getting ourselves out.
9: Mr. Rogers, we're not going to push you, and that'll serve you right for calling me a dopey-looking thing.
5: Fight. Heaven's sake, stop shouting. There's enough noise in the last few minutes to awaken the dead.
1: I don't know about that, Captain Manley, but he spoke from the elephant.
5: There you are, you see, Pike, I told you we'll make it. It's what? Did you see an elephant?
3: Oh, he did, sir. There's one in the back of the circus truck.
5: Good Lord.
1: It's called Big Gertie, and it's Indian.
7: Sounds more like Cockney to me.
2: Can I come down and look at it, Mr. Jones?
1: Of course you can, Pikey.
5: Yeah, now, just a minute. There's a convoy.
2: I can't remember when I last saw an elephant.
3: Oh, well, he didn't get a lot of them around Warmington, son.
2: No, I mean, I can't remember whether it was at the zoo or at the circus.
5: Look, could we concentrate in getting us...
4: My sister Sissy doesn't like the circus. She says the animals are made to look undignified.
2: I used to like it when the man put his head in the lion's mouth. Hey, do you remember, Uncle Arthur? They used to do that at Bertram Mills.
4: Oh, that's right, Frank. Yes, so they did, yes.
2: Mind you, all the circuses started to do that. I think they ought to do something different now.
5: Like the lion putting his head into the man's mouth.
2: Oh, don't be silly, Joe. You couldn't get a lion.
5: Oh, but for heaven's sake,
2: you
5: clown.
2: Silly.
5: Now, that convoy is due in an hour, and we haven't put one signpost in position yet. We've got to get our van out of that mud. Now, what we really need is a tow.
1: Permission to speak, sir.
5: What is it now, Jones?
1: Why don't we borrow Big Gertie?
5: Who?
1: The elephant, sir.
5: Oh, don't be absurd.
1: Well, they're very strong, sir, and they never forget.
5: Forget what?
1: Well, whatever they're trying to remember. There's a lot of elephants when I was on the northwest front here. We could use the elephant, sir. We could, you know.
5: No. It's out of the question, Jones. Might have been possible if the handler had been about. But as he isn't, it's quite impossible.
1: Well, I myself, sir, have a lot of experience with elephants. When I was on the Northwest Front, I was in charge of three of them. And he used to do exactly what I told him.
2: Really, Mr. Jones?
1: Yes, Puggy. In fact, by the time we parted, me and those elephants used to think as one.
3: That I can well believe.
11: Blimey, what's the matter with you lot standing about like this? I thought you said you were expecting a vital convoy, Napoleon.
5: That's right, we are.
11: Well, in that case, you should be putting all your efforts into getting your van out of that mud, not chatting.
5: We are not chatting. We're formulating a plan of campaign designed to deal with the situation.
11: Oh, yeah? What are you going to do, then?
5: Beg your pardon?
11: What is this scheme you've been working out?
5: We're going to be towed out by an elephant.
11: An elephant? Oh, God, blimey. Anybody else would ring the AA, but not you. No. You have to use the ruddy elephant.
4: Look, Podgers, just go away, will you?
11: Go away? You must be joking. I wouldn't miss this for the world.
5: Right, carry on, Jones. Get the elephant out.
11: Yeah, off you go, Sabu.
1: Right, don't help me with that now, the toll board.
10: Hi, I'm coming, son.
4: You're quite sure this is wise, sir? After all, it isn't our elephant. I mean, don't you think we should ask somebody?
5: There isn't anybody, is there? Anyway, if there's any trouble, I shall slap a requisition order on the beast.
4: I say that conjures up a pretty picture.
2: Hey, Miss Henry. Come and have a look at her.
5: Yes, all right, Pike.
2: She's ever so big, Uncle Arthur.
4: Yes, yes. Well, elephants do have a habit of being rather on the large side.
5: Ah, yes. Splendid-looking beast. Don't you agree, Wilson?
4: Whatever, yes, I suppose, sir. Yes, I suppose, yes. I'm not actually a connoisseur of elephants.
5: Well, at least you could show a bit of interest. Right, Jones. Get her out.
1: Very good, sir. Haja Sundari. Haja Fear Dinshu.
5: Very interesting, this, Wilson. I wish I could understand what Jones is saying to him.
4: Well, I wouldn't worry too much, sir. It's far more important that the elephant understands.
1: Hey, Haji Laki.
5: What did you say to it?
1: Get out.
2: Mr. Speaker.
5: Yes, Joe.
1: I don't think this elephant speaks Indian.
5: Look, there must be some way of persuading it to come out of that truck.
1: Well, we could try tempting with some food, so that might do the trick.
5: Good idea. Pike!
2: Yes, Mr. Manreen?
5: Give the elephant your packed lunch.
9: Why mine?
5: Don't argue, boy. This is an emergency.
2: It's not fair, Mum made me some lovely paste sandwiches today. Look.
5: Oh, yes, they do look very nice. Yes, it'll like those. Right, here you are, Jones. Try tempting you with these.
1: Thank you, sir. Here you are, girl. Look what I've got for you. Look. Come on now.
11: It's working, sir. Here she comes.
5: Right, Jove, yes. Well done, Jones. She's almost out. Just another 6 feet.
4: Blimey, it's an elephant, not a centipede.
5: Don't you stop.
2: She's out, Mr. Manreen.
5: Good. Right, Jones, lead her over to your van. And Fraser, go on ahead and get the rope out of the back.
10: I'll do that, sir.
2: Miss Manreen, now we've got the elephant out of the truck, can I have a ride on it?
5: Certainly not. That's right, Jones. Stop her in front of the van.
10: Here's the rope, sir.
5: Thank you, Fraser. I wonder how we attach them.
7: Well, we could just tie it round the bumper.
5: I'm not talking about that end of the rope. How do you fix this end to the elephant?
7: I've really no idea. Perhaps Jones will know.
5: Well, let's hope so. Here's the rope, Jones. How do we attach it to the elephant?
1: Well, when we were in the jungle, sir, they used to wear big harnesses and the ropes were attached to those. Well, we'll have to tie it round her neck.
5: Yes, all right. Off you go, then.
2: Are you going to get up on her head, Mr. Jones? It's ever so high.
1: No, don't you worry, Pikey. All I shall have to do is tap her on the leg and then she'll lift her knee up and I'll be able to climb up onto her back. Hence the expression, having her knees up.
5: Come on, Jones, don't just talk about it. We must get that rope fixed.
1: Very good, sir. Well, would it be in order to borrow your swagger stick to do the tapping?
5: Huh? Oh. Yes, all right, here you are.
1: Thank you, sir, thank you. Stand by, everyone. I shall now tap the elephant's leg.
3: Doesn't seem to work.
2: Hey, wait a minute. No, look, there she goes. Here, that's not right.
5: Jones, why is she standing on her head with her hind legs in the air?

0: There she goes.
1: Yeah, that's not right.
2: Joan, why is she standing on her head with her hind legs in the air?
3: No, sir. Once we had on the northwest front, you never did that.
2: Why is this one doing it?
4: Well, I should thought it was fairly obvious, you know. After all, this elephant comes from a circus. I think she's trained to do that, which it gets tapped on the knee, see? It's part of the act.
2: Yes, of course, that's it. Jones, you better try something else.
3: Well, I'm going to try and stop her standing on her head first.
5: Well, you better hurry up, otherwise the blood will run to her head, and with one that size, she'll get one hell of a dizzy spell.
2: Just ignore him, Wilson.
0: Mr. Mannering, I've got an idea. Look, see, when she does that in the circus, I expect all the people clap, and then she stands up properly again. But why don't we clap?
2: Oh, really, Packy, I never heard such a... That's a very good idea, boy.
5: Right, men, stand by to applaud the elephant.
2: Half to three.
5: One, two, three.
0: Look, it's working, sir.
5: So it is.
0: I do have good ideas sometimes, don't I, Uncle Arthur?
4: Of course you do, Frank.
0: Thank you.
4: When we want our pussycat to lie down, we tickle her nose.
2: Do you? Thank you, Godfrey. We bear that suggestion in mind. If and when we meet a pussycat who refuses to lie down. For the moment, we must concentrate on getting Jones up onto the elephant's back. Right, Pike, you raise a hand to get Jones onto the elephant.
0: Yes, all right, Mr. Memory. You ready, Mr. Jones?
3: All ready, Pike.
0: Here we go, then. Come on.
2: Wilson. How long have we got now before the convoy is due?
4: About 3/4 of an hour, sir.
3: Mr. Mannering, permission to inform you I've been uplifted.
2: Thank you, Jones. Now.
3: But I think I should have to come down again.
2: What on earth for?
3: I've forgotten the rope.
2: Don't be silly. Stay where you are. Pike, throw the rope up to Jones.
0: Yeah, Mr. Mannering. Here you are, Mr. Jones. Catch. Whoop.
2: Pike. I meant throw one end of the rope up to Jones. Not the whole length.
0: Well, I didn't know, did I? You should have said, shouldn't you? You should have said.
2: Don't you use that tone of voice to me, boy.
3: Mr. Mannering, I tied the rope round her neck.
2: Well done, Jones. Throw the other end down. And Fraser.
6: Aye.
2: You tie it off in front of Jones's van.
6: I'll do that, sir. Come on.
3: Excuse me, Mr. Mannering.
2: Well, what is it now, Jones?
3: You'll be careful with my van, won't you? I mean, you won't let anything else happen
2: to it. For heaven's sake, we're only going to tow it out of the mud. Right.
6: All tied off, sir.
2: Thank you, Fraser. You'd better get in the van and steer.
6: Right, yes, sir.
2: Now, I need some more food to encourage the elephant to walk forwards.
4: I've got some of my sister's upside-down cakes here. The elephant might like these. They're very dainty.
2: Yes, all right, Godfrey, thank you. Go and stand directly in front of the elephant and we'll have a go.
4: Very good, Mr. Mannering.
6: Oh, this should be good. I can't wait to see this.
2: Right, everybody standing by.
6: Yes, sir.
2: Okay, Godfrey, go ahead. Tempt the elephant.
4: Very good, Mr. Mannering. Come along, Jumbo. What is? Who's a pretty girl, then?
0: Hey, look, Uncle Arthur, she's moving forward.
2: Right, Godfrey. Now encourage the elephant to run by running yourself.
4: I beg your pardon, sir? Don't mind my saying so, sir. I think it's going to be far more difficult to encourage Godfrey to run than the elephant.
2: No, don't worry, Wilson. It's going to be all right. Look, the elephant's picking up speed. As soon as the snack is taken up, the van will move. Any minute now. There she goes.
5: Well, let's got the cab out of the mud. All you've got to do now is go back and get the bits of the wheels.
3: Mr. Mannering, what's happened to my beautiful van? It's in two pieces.
2: Yes, I'm sorry about that, Jones. It's most unfortunate.
5: Oh, I haven't laughed so much for months.
0: What are we going to do now, Mr. Mannering?
2: It's a very good question, Frank.
6: It is. What's the answer?
2: Well, how long have we got, Wilson?
4: About 35 minutes, sir. Mind you, I suppose there's always a chance the convoy might be a teeny-weeny bit late.
2: A teeny-weeny bit late? Wilson, this is a military exercise, not a cocktail party. That convoy will definitely be here. The time stated on the orders, and that was 1,600 hours, wasn't it?
4: Well, if you say so, sir, yes. Actually, I've never seen the orders regarding this exercise. If you remember, the evening they arrived, I was away at the dentist, you see, having my wisdom.

0: The tooth looked at.
1: Yeah. A rather fruitless session, that. Anyway, I've got the orders here. I'll just double-check, although I'm quite sure I'm right. Now, let's see. Ah. Yes.
2: What's next, Mr. Menreen?
3: Is it no 1600 hours after all?
1: Oh, yes, yes. Yes, it's definitely 1600 hours.
0: Well, what is it then, sir?
1: Unfortunately, I appear to have got the date wrong. The exercise is next Saturday.
4: Mr. Manry, does that mean you smashed my lovely van up and all to no one's avail?
1: Yes, I'm afraid so, Jones. It does rather look as if an error had occurred. Still, never mind. We can regard today's little outing as a useful rehearsal for the real thing. So if you can get your van put together again by next weekend, you'll be all ready to have another go.
4: Oh, no, Mr. Manning, not with my van, we don't.
1: What do you mean, Jones?
4: Well, sir, in times gone by, I've stood by you not only through thick, but also through quite a lot of thin. However, enough's enough. After all, I'm only immortal.
5: That's right, Mr. Jones, you go on, tell him. Oh, this has really made my weekend, this has. Talk about love.
6: Why don't you just dry up, Hodges?
2: Manreen, look at the elephant.
1: Where? Oh, good Lord.
5: Oh, what an afternoon. I feel quite exhausted from laughing.
1: Yes. I think the elephant must be feeling exhausted. He's just sitting down on your car.

In that episode of Dad's Army, based on the original television series by Jimmy Perry and David Croft, you heard Arthur Lowe as Captain Mannering, John LeMessurier as Sergeant Wilson, Clive Dunn, Corporal Jones, John Lorry, Private Fraser, Arnold Ridley, Private Godfrey, Ian Lavender, Private Pike, Bill Pertwee, Chief Warden Hodges, and Larry Martin as Private Walker. The jumbo-sized problem was adapted for radio by Harold Snowd and Michael Knowles and produced by John Dial.

0: We had a party last night. It's one of the places in a worse shape. You know how it is. You leave things overnight, it takes twice as long to put them right. A bit like forgetting to watch your weight. Still, I watch mine every morning with the Kellogg's Special K breakfast. 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

Yes, ladies and gentlemen, Charlotte Greenwood is brought to you this Sunday and every Sunday at this time by the makers of Hallmark greeting cards to remind you that every time you want to remember someone, you'll find a Hallmark card that says just what you want to say the way you want to say it. So when you choose a card, look on the back for the three identifying words, a Hallmark card. 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

0: And now to the Barton home, where Charlotte is taking care of the three Boston youngsters, finding out that life mainly consists of ups and downs, keeping appearances up and expenses down. The time was around 4 o'clock in the spring afternoon, and in the living room with Charlotte, Barbara Barton was coaching young Bobby for his geography test.
1: Oh, Bobby, now you must know the answer to this question. When Columbus discovered America, where did he land?
2: I don't know.
1: You would know if you paid some attention in school.
2: Oh, thanks, Charlotte. What would you call a person who just sits back in class and looks on while the others work hard at their lessons?
3: The teacher.
2: Where did Columbus land?
1: I bet Aunt Charlotte knew where Columbus landed when she was in school.
3: Oh, he landed before I went to school. But, Robert, Columbus landed in the West Indies.
2: Oh, yeah.
1: Next question. What happened to Queen Isabella on her 41st birthday?
2: Well, what happened? She was 41 years old.
3: I'd say 31 years old.
1: Oh, you'd never pass a test, Aunt Charlotte, making that kind of mistake in a woman's age.
3: No, but I'd have more friends. Robert, Queen Isabella sold her jewels to buy boats for Columbus.
2: Gee, Charlotte knows a lot.
3: Which is still very little.
1: Only, Aunt Charlotte, why do you always pretend to be dumb when you aren't?
3: Well, it's safer than pretending to be smart when you aren't.
4: Hey, look, everybody. Look, here in the paper.
1: Jack, for goodness sake.
4: But it's right here on the financial page. Listen. The Friendship Mine, which was reopened several months ago, has declared earnings of $1,500. The mine is owned jointly by T.J. Gregory and the Barton Estate.
1: Does that mean we're going to get some money?
3: Oh, I wanted to keep it a secret until we were all at the supper table. As a matter of fact, we've already received a check for $750.
4: Oh, boy. Half of $1,500.
1: $750. Our first money from the mine.
2: Is $750 a lot?
4: Enough to get a few things we've been needing around here. Take that jalopy of mine. It's a wreck.
1: You can get along perfectly all right with that car.
4: Well, it'll fall apart any day. I'll leave it to Aunt Charlotte. When I drove you to the lunchroom this morning, didn't you hear those pistons knocking?
3: I thought it was my knees.
1: For $750, we could build a breakfast room in the basement and put in a real dance floor.
2: Oh, who wants to dance?
1: Modern dancing is becoming our most popular national pastime, isn't it, Aunt Charlotte?
3: Well, it certainly is developing by leaps and bounds.
4: What would you do, Robert?
2: Buy my dog Flash a real diamond collar and put him in the New York dog show.
4: Oh, now you don't figure that mutt of yours could win a prize, do you?
3: Well, maybe not, but he'd certainly need a lot of nice dogs.
1: Yes, but if we build a breakfast room, just think of all the fun we could have, all the parties.
3: Well, now, while we're thinking, let's think about your education and the taxes due on the estate next fall.
4: Yeah, but
3: it isn't my money. You're the heirs to the Barton estate, but if you divided the $750 equally, that would only be $250 apiece.
4: Yeah. Gee, that's right. Couldn't buy any kind of a car for $250.
1: Well, build a rumpus room.
2: I guess I couldn't even get Flash a very good diamond collar.
3: Well, then, why not give the money a chance to grow?
4: How do you mean, a chance to grow?
3: Well, invest it wisely. What do you say?
1: You know, with that, I think Aunt Charlotte's right.
3: Jack?
4: Well, sure, if the investment's a good one.
2: Yeah, just let it grow. I like to see things grow.
3: Do you, Robert? Oh, come on, let's go out in the garden and have a look before supper.

0: Gee, Aunt Charlotte, things are beginning to come up already.
1: Mm-hmm. Won't be long now till we have to start weeding again.
0: Mooney, how can you tell which are flowers and which are weeds?
1: That's easy, Robert. Pull up everything, and if they come back, they're weeds.
0: Hey, Aunt Charlotte, look. Those two men in that car. One of them's a cowboy. Look, he's got on a real 10-gallon hat.
1: I wonder how much those hats cost a gallon.
0: Hmm? Oh, gee. They're coming here.
2: Well, well, howdy, ma'am.
3: Good afternoon, madam. I hope you'll forgive this untimely intrusion, but we, my name is Frank Newton. This is my partner, Mr. Jones.
1: How do you do?
4: It sure is a pleasure meeting up with you.
3: We were driving by, and I suddenly remembered a very important phone call I promised to make at exactly 4:15. Well, there are no public phones in this neighborhood. I realize it's an imposition, but if you'll be so gracious...
1: Oh, it's no imposition at all. Robert, take Mr. Newton into the house and show him where the telephone is, will you?
3: Madam, you are the epitome of kindness.
1: My Aunt Mattie's nice, too.
0: The phone's right in the front hall. I'll show you, Mr. Newton. Come on.
3: Blessings on thee, little man. How I like thy smiling pan. Lead on, my boy.
4: Gee, this is a right pretty little town you got here, ma'am.
1: Oh, you're a stranger in Lakeview?
4: Yes, ma'am. I'm from the uncrowded places of the West, where a person can always stake a claim.
1: Well, I'm from the crowded places of the East, where a person can't even claim a stake.
4: I reckon you don't understand, missy. Wide open country, where a man's best friend is his horse.
1: Well, I always thought a man's best friend was his dog. Isn't a horse a little big to jump up on your lap?
4: Where I hail from, ma'am, we don't make jokes about horses.
1: Oh, really? Well, seriously, I'm very fond of horses.
4: Well, now, then I allows you and me'll hit it off first rate. Why, I used to own the famous Lightfoot out of Bonnie Briar by Cyclone.
1: Hmm. I used to have a horse, too. He was out of Glendale by motor truck. But he was such a big horse.
4: He? Mm. How many hands high was he?
1: Oh, 6 or 8.
4: But, ma'am, 6 or 8 hands ain't enough for a horse.
1: Well, these days, everything is short-handed. But he was lovely, though. His name was Gray Day.
4: Well, I heard of a horse called Sunny Day, but I don't recollect none called Gray Day.
1: No, no, Gray A. He used to work on a milk wagon.
4: Oh, ma'am. You're just pulling my bootstrap. Why, Lightfoot's a racehorse. You must have heard of her. She's owned now by Mr. C.P. Whistler in a mighty fast fritter on a muddy track.
1: Oh, yes, I've heard of her, Whistler's mother.
4: You know, ma'am, I reckon you're just the sort of person I've been a-hankering to meet up with.
1: Oh, thank you, Mr. Jones.
4: Just call me Death Valley. Of course, that's where I hail from.
1: Oh, how exciting.
4: Yes, sirree. Why, Mr. Newton and myself have prospected that far country for years. Yep, I've panned it all.
1: Oh, you're a critic.
4: I'm a miner. And so is Mr. Newton. That's why we're here on Lakeview.
1: No, well, there aren't any mines around here.
4: Don't be too sure of that, ma'am. Gold is where you find it.
1: Yes.
4: I shouldn't have let that out. See, I hope you can keep a secret.
1: I can. The trouble is, I always tell somebody who can't.
4: Well, now, don't go saying nothing about this, but Newton and me have bought 400 acres at the south end of the lake. And I'll be mighty mistaken if we don't hit gold.
1: Oh, there's no gold at the south end of that lake.
3: Words are inadequate to express my thanks. May I tender this dollar to pay for the phone call?
1: Oh, there's no charge for the call.
3: Oh, but it was a long-distance call to the state capital. I had to discuss some business with a prominent banker.
1: Well, even so, a long-distance call to the state capital is only about 80 cents.
4: Why, shucks, ma'am, take the dollar. Why, there's 8 million more where that one came from.
1: Well, if you insist, of course I owe you some change.
3: Stop, change, change. Calls to mind those priceless words. This Stygian mood, I would have strained. The thing I cry for is a change.
1: Yes, that's a baby's prayer at twilight.
3: Absolutely correct, madam. I perceive we are both devotees of the muse.
1: Whose?
3: Muse. Incidentally, I noticed on the hall table a very beautiful volume of Robert Browning.
1: Oh, that's the first edition.
3: Quite valuable, I dare say.
1: Yes, it is.
3: Well, thank you again, madam. I'm being very stupid today. I didn't quite catch your name.
1: Greenwood?
3: Ah, yes. Thank you again. And good day, Mrs. Greenwood.
1: You still haven't quite caught it. It isn't Mrs. Greenwood. It's Miss Greenwood.
3: Oh, I'm sorry.
1: You're sorry.
5: That's all right, Mr. Newton.
3: Bless my scuppers, you aren't by chance the Miss Greenwood who's half-owner of the famous Friendship Mine.
1: Oh, no, Friendship Mine belongs to the Barton children, but I'm sort of managing the Barton estate.
3: Well, this is a surprise indeed. Miss Greenwood, you must pay us a visit. We'd like your opinion on our Lakeview holding.
1: Oh, I wouldn't know anything about that.
3: Oh, this does matter. A shrewd mining operator like you?
1: No, I think... Really...
3: Confidentially, Jones and I believe we have something valuable.
4: That's a fact, ma'am. And Mr. Newton here sure to know why he's one of the most successful prospectors in Death Valley.
0: Oh, gee. Mr. Newton, have you been in Death Valley?
3: Why, young man, I've prospected Death Valley from Goldfield to Mojave. Why, I've been all over Furnace Creek, Bullfrog Hill, Mesquite Springs.
4: Looky, ma'am. Why don't you come on out tomorrow and bring this here young'un along? I'll let him ride my pony.
0: Have you got a pony? A real pony?
4: I sure have, partner. Watched him all the way from Death Valley. That horse goes wherever I go. Why, I eat and sleep with him.
0: Charlotte, can we go tomorrow, can we?
1: Well...
0: Oh, please, Aunt Charlotte.
1: Well, maybe after school.
3: Then it's all settled. We'll be expecting you. Good day, Miss Greenwood.
4: It'll be a seeing you, ma'am.
1: Goodbye.
3: Goodbye.
0: Goodbye, Mr. Newton.
3: Goodbye,
0: Mother. Aunt Charlotte.
1: Hmm?
0: Why do you suppose Mr. Jones sleeps with his horse?
1: I don't know, Robert. Maybe his horse owns the blanket. We better go in the house now.

0: Walters. I guess we were cut off.
1: I'm leaving for school now, Aunt Charlotte.
0: Just a moment, Mr. Walters. Have you got a clean handkerchief, Robert?
2: Yes, I'm picking a piece of this rock Mr. Jones gave me when we were out at the mine yesterday.
0: All right, dear.
2: Bye, Aunt Charlotte.
0: Goodbye. Hello, Mr. Walters. About that analysis you made for me, Yes, one of the men gave me that sack full of dirt. Uh-huh. But after I got your detailed report in the mail, I wanted to be doubly certain. I see. Then there's no doubt about it. Well, thank you very much for analyzing it. Goodbye. Oh, good morning, Mr. Newton.
3: And what a beautiful morning it is. Uh-huh. A morn so fresh, a morn so fair. What else in all the world is rare? That's Shakespeare.
0: Rare though it is, it brings to mind there's something harder yet to find. That's bacon.
3: Touché, Miss Greenwood, a very timely rhyme. Oh, say, that reminds me, I wonder if you'd consider selling that first edition Browning of yours.
0: Well, maybe someday, if I needed the money, but certainly not now. Oh, come in, Mr. Newton.
3: Oh, thank you, thank you. I've only a moment. Merely stopped in to express regret that I was unable to be at the property yesterday.
0: Oh, we had a wonderful time.
3: Yes, so Jones told me. But he says, Miss Greenwood, that you don't understand horses. That's probably because you never owned a good, dependable horse.
0: That's nonsense. I had a horse that was very dependable. He kicked me in the same place for years.
3: Very good, very good. Well, I'm glad that you and that young nephew of yours had a good time. He must be a great comfort to you.
0: Mm-hmm.
3: As the immortal Bard says, nothing in this life is sweeter than the patter of little...
0: Peter?
3: Indubitably. But seriously, every man should have children, get married, and settle down, don't you think so?
0: Providing he does it in the right order.
3: You know, Miss Greenwood, I've been thinking, these Lakeview holdings of mine, I haven't gotten around to having an analysis made as yet, but...
0: I should think that's the first thing you do.
3: Well, I've been out of town a great deal. But if the analysis does show something, well, it's occurred to me that this would be a splendid opportunity for the Barton youngsters to become partners of mine.
0: Well, now, wouldn't that be hard to arrange?
3: Oh, no. Quite simple. Jones and I own 400 acres. We'd sell the children 200. Who knows? We may strike a bonanza. And the children and I could split the profit.
0: Oh, a bonanza split. Lovely.
3: Yes. Well, anyway, it's something to think about.
0: Well, now, if we bought in right now, how much do you want for a half interest?
3: Oh, I wouldn't know. What I've said was merely a suggestion.
0: Well, you must have some idea.
3: Well, actually, Miss Greenwood, this is a very small operation compared to some of my others. Jones and I only paid $1,500 for the whole tract. A half interest would be $750, but
0: that... Oh, that's quite a lot of money. That's all the ready cash we have.
3: Yes, I know it is. I mean, I know it's a lot of money, yes. Well, I've got to get downtown.
0: Mr. Newton, we'll buy 200 acres for $750.
3: Well, I still think that this is a very... Huh?
0: A half interest. We can draw up the papers this afternoon.
4: 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And so back to our story. Several days have passed since Charlotte decided to buy into Mr. Newton's venture, and now one evening...
2: Oh, boy, am I tired.
0: Well, where have you been, Robert? It's way after 5 o'clock.
2: Playing baseball. Our team played the Lakeview Tigers.
0: Must have been a long game. What was the score?
2: 23-0 in their favor.
0: Goodness, they beat you that badly?
2: They didn't beat us at all. Our side hasn't been up to bat yet.
0: Well, you'll have your chance tomorrow. That's the nice thing about this world, Robert. There's another day and another chance for all of us. Every 24 hours. That's what keeps the Brooklyn Dodgers going.
2: Pant, Charlotte, guess what I saw in Purcell's window? Hmm? A real slugger bat autographed by Babe Ruth. And it's only
0: $8. $8? I didn't know bats were so expensive. What's the matter with the one you just got?
2: Oh, but this is a genuine slugger with Babe Ruth's name on it. I'll buy it myself out of my share of the money we got.
0: But we agreed to invest that money, don't you remember?
2: Well, I wish we had the money now.
0: But, darling...
2: Oh, I guess I'll go upstairs and get ready for supper.
0: Robert, please try to understand.
5: Evening, Charlotte.
0: Oh, good evening, Mr. Anderson. Has Judge Cronin returned from his trip?
5: Oh, yes, he got home this morning. Told me he was going to be here around 5 o'clock.
6: Hi there, Miss Greenwood.
0: Oh, good evening, Junior.
6: Here's the mail from the lunchroom, Miss Greenwood.
0: Mm-hmm.
6: Oh, hello, Mr. Anderson. You know, I knew you'd be here.
5: How could you possibly know?
6: Well, I got second sight. You see, I was brought up by a tribe of gypsies.
0: Now, Junior, don't you start.
6: Oh, yes, I was. I was now. Yes, sirree, Bob. I lived way out in the forest. Wore flowers instead of clothes.
5: You wore flowers?
6: That's right. I wore a shirt. Instead of a shirt, I wore lilies. Lilies, mind you. Yes, sir. Instead of a coat, I wore daisies. All I needed was some bachelor buttons.
5: Well, why bachelor buttons?
6: Well, Miss Greenwood, I got to toddle along. Good night.
0: Good night, Junior.
5: Now, wait a minute. Wait a minute. If you wore lilies and daisies, why did you need bachelor buttons?
6: To hold up my panties.
5: Good evening, all.
0: Good evening, Judge Cronin.
5: Say, make this snappy, Cronin. I'll give you a lift downtown.
7: I won't be but a moment. I merely dropped in to find out what's been happening while I was away.
0: Well, for one thing, I've been thinking about selling my first edition of Robert Browning.
7: Hmm? Selling it? Mm-hmm. What for?
0: $100. In fact, the gentleman who wants it is calling here this afternoon to talk about it.
5: Well, it should be worth a great deal more than $100. Of course, I'm not an expert on rare books. My hobby is coins.
7: Yeah,
5: Cronin still has the first coin he ever earned.
7: Yes, that's right. Please, nothing of the sort. I'm speaking numismatically.
0: Oh, you do it beautifully, Judge.
7: Oh, thank you, thank you. I'm glad you said that. Well, what I mean is, I'm the greatest coin collector in the country.
0: You don't say. What happened to Morgenthau?
5: No, seriously, Charlotte, you do need someone to look after your financial affairs.
0: Yes.
5: Some shrewd, wise, experienced person like...
7: Yes, like...
5: Or more particularly, like...
7: After all, the world is full of bunco men. Why, I understand there's been one at work right here in Lakeview.
0: Huh?
7: He sold 400 acres of worthless land, supposedly containing gold.
5: What's that, Cronin?
7: Of course, the gold is simply planted. A few small nuggets are loaded into a shotgun and fired into the ground. Then the victim is allowed to discover them for himself.
5: Oh.
7: It seems this fellow Newton...
0: Oh, Mr. Anderson.
5: Let me sit down. Let me sit down.
7: Anderson, old boy. Well, what is it?
5: I bought an acre from him.
7: Well, I did. You
5: paid $300 for it. Cash.
7: Oh, you were.
0: Oh, he certainly
7: I
0: was.
7: I should say.
0: Why, for $750, I bought 200 acres.
7: Now, that's more like it. 200. Oh, this terrible counter, Miss Greenwood.
0: Now, Judge, everything is all right. The land is still there.
7: Oh, still there, she says. Still there. That land is utterly useless. A waste area. Newton probably bought the whole tract for $100.
5: Never mind about that. Do something for me.
7: What's that?
5: My head is spinning. There's a ringing in my ears. It's getting louder.
0: Oh, that's the door chime. Yeah. Just a second.
8: You, greetings, friends, one and all. A lonesome neighbor has come to call. Why, it's Mr. Anderson, isn't it?
5: You imposter.
8: Impossible.
5: There wasn't any gold in that land you sold me.
8: Oh, come now, Anderson. Don't take it so badly. When I have a little hard luck, I just whistle.
0: Oh. Mm-hmm. I tried that once myself.
5: Yeah, what'd I get you?
0: 3 Airedales and a poodle.
5: Not only did you swindle me, Newton, but you threw Miss Greenwood a curve.
0: Well, that's all right now. I can use a few curves.
7: Please, Miss Greenwood. Please, no levity. This is no light matter. After all, I am an attorney. I'll deal with Newton, and I'll get your money back. This man is a swindler.
8: Swindler?
7: Yes.
8: Please, I merely sold 400 acres of land.
7: Aha! So you admit you sold it, huh?
8: Certainly I admit it. I sold every stone, rock, and pebble of that good Richard.
7: Yes, you did. On the misrepresentation that it contained gold.
8: Miss Greenwood, did I ever mention gold to you?
0: No. No, you didn't.
8: No, of course not. My partner may have thought the land contained gold, but I made no promises whatsoever. I simply sold some real estate. A legitimate transaction.
7: He never said anything about the...
9: Oh, dear me. And I'm afraid there isn't anything to be done. It's a case of caveat emptor.
8: Flattery will get you nowhere. As you seem to be Anderson's attorney,
7: yes?
8: I am notifying you that I intend to sue that character defamer for defamation of character.
7: What? No, but
8: I am hailing him into court. Nobody can call me an imposter.
0: Oh, but of course you are, Mr. Newton.
8: Huh?
0: I've known it all along.
7: What? What's that? You do?
0: Mr. Newton, didn't you tell me that you'd prospected all over Death Valley? What was it you said?
8: Well, I don't know what you're driving at. I said I knew Death Valley from Goldfield to Mojave. That I prospected at Furnace Creek and Bullfrog Hill and Mesquite Spring.
0: Mm-hmm. You should have looked up the pronunciation of some of those words. Real Death Valley prospectors don't call it Mojave, Mr. Newton, but Mojave.
8: They do?
0: Mm-hmm. And it isn't Mesquite Springs, it's Mesquite. You see, I've been in Death Valley.
8: You have?
0: And that long-distance call that you made on our phone to the prominent banker at the state capitol?
8: Yes, yes.
0: Well, when I checked up on the charges, I found you'd really called a war worker in Mound City.
8: I see what you mean.
0: You told him all about your Lakeview gold mine? Although, just a moment before, Mr. Jones informed me it was a deep secret. You know, it all seemed just a little suspicious.
8: Oh, I bet you're just the suspicious type. I'll bet you're the kind who always looks under your bed.
0: I used to look until one night I forgot I was sleeping in an upper berth.
7: Charlotte, if you suspected that he was an imposter, why did you believe in the gold?
0: I didn't believe in the gold, but I did have the dirt analyzed. The land contains a large deposit of kaolin.
7: Kaolin? Kaolin. Great Scott.
8: What is kaolin?
7: Kaolin. Kaolin, my dear sir, is a very rare and valuable type of clay. It's used to make porcelain.
10: We're rich. Why, Cronin.
7: Yes?
10: That ringing in my ears is gone.
8: Now I've got it.
10: I feel wonderful. Yeah, there's a sort of warmth stealing over me.
0: Mr. Anderson, you're sitting on the radiator.
7: I see. So you see, Mr. Newton, no matter what you sold that land for, you cheated yourself. Very nice.
8: No doubt you all imagine you're very clever.
0: I hope not too clever, Mr. Newton. Cleverness is like those planted gold nuggets.
8: Whatever do you mean?
0: Very brilliant and dazzling, but sometimes so dazzling that you're blinded by it and you overlook the fact that it's the good earth of honesty that pays off.
8: A very pretty sentiment, Miss Greenwood. But I didn't do so badly on the good earth I sold you. Well, good night, my dear friend. Parting is such sweet sorrow. Oh, well, I'll find another chump tomorrow.
0: I wonder.
7: Yes, I wonder how a slick operator like him did overlook that kaolin deposit.
0: Ah, some people are like taxicabs. They go through life just missing everything.
7: Yes, well, it's unfortunate, though, that he was shrewd enough to stay inside the law.
0: Only he wasn't.
7: What?
0: That war worker in Mound City told me Mr. Newton not only phoned him about the gold mine, but wrote him a letter.
7: Oh.
0: Now, isn't that using the mails to defraud?
7: Why, yes, it is indeed. Why, I'll phone the police and have him picked up at once. You see, Charlotte, the kind of things that you get into.
0: Yeah.
8: You
0: I know.
8: Certainly do need somebody to handle your financial affairs.
7: Especially the next time you buy anything.
0: Boys, you're absolutely right, and the next time I'll let you buy it for me.
7: Wow.
0: In fact, there's a purchase you can handle for me tomorrow.
7: Uh-huh.
0: You'll see it in Purcell's window. A genuine autographed slugger bat.
7: A bat? Now, what do you want a slugger bat for?
0: Just in case somebody else tries to throw me a curve.
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0: Friends, we folks at home may often think we're doing all we can. We're giving blood and buying bonds to back each fighting man. But we're not doing all we can until we follow through with one small, simple, easy thing that all of us can do. So do this thing that tells them we remember them and care. That tells them that their safe return is everybody's prayer. That gives them heart to fight and win. Although the going's hard, yes, do it, friend. I mean, just send a letter or a card. And now, until next Sunday at the very same time, this is Charlotte.

0: So long.
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4: 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They peel them with their metal knives. Boil them for 20 of their minutes. Then they smash them all to bits.
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2: Now, in cooperation with police and federal law enforcement departments throughout the United States, the only national program that brings you authentic police case history, Gangbusters.
3: Tonight, the case of the safe-cracking combine, whose leader ruled the gang by brute force, but who couldn't subdue a trouser cuff nor a washed-out blonde.
2: And now to Gangbusters and facts that show the operation of our law enforcement officials in their war against the underworld. Gangbusters has asked Jack Harville, Chief of Detectives, Detroit, Michigan Police Department, to narrate by proxy tonight's case.
4: The inside facts in the case of the safe-cracking combine.
2: Chief Harville, a few minutes ago, you told me that one of the biggest problems of police is organized crime.
5: That's exactly so, Don Gardner. When criminals band together for the purpose of large-scale operations, the job of the police becomes so much harder. You'll see what I mean in tonight's Gangbusters case. About 2 years ago in the city of Detroit, we had numerous complaints of safe burglaries on the west and north sides of the city. Despite efforts of dozens of detectives, we weren't making too much progress in the investigation, partly because of an event which took place in a certain house on the north side one night. In the kitchen of that house, a short but powerfully built man sat playing solitaire. As the door to the living room opened and another man approached, he looked up from the cards.
6: Well?
7: Okay, Pat. He's here.
6: Comfortable, Steve?
7: How comfortable can he get?
6: And we let him squirm a while.
7: Ah, come on, Pat. Let's get it over with, huh?
6: Let him squirm.
7: Look, I promised to take Effie to a party tonight. She's gonna... the red jack goes on the queen there.
6: I see it.
7: Effie's cousin's got a birthday.
6: So what do you want me to do, Steve? Give a present?
7: Ah, but come on, Pat. Let's get it over with, huh?
6: Well... I guess Corny Mike squirmed enough, huh?
7: Yeah, sure.
6: Let's go.
7: Hey, tell him, Patch. Tell him good, huh?
6: Don't worry, I will. Hello, Mike. Glad you could make it.
8: What goes, Patch?
6: This won't take long. I got a few things on my mind.
8: I come to do some talking myself.
6: First, you listen.
8: Look, Patch. What's the idea of getting me down here?
7: You listen, Mike, so you'll listen.
6: Steve. Thought we made a bargain, Mike. I thought there wasn't going to be another safe job on the north or west side without my say-so.
8: What are you talking about?
7: What do you think, Mike? You broke into that joint without his say-so.
8: What are you, a cop? Can you prove it?
9: What I said goes. No more safe jobs around here without my okay.
8: Let go.
9: You want to settle it right here, Mike?
7: Botch. Yes, you want to settle it right here.
8: Listen, Botch. Let go. Please.
9: I'm listening.
8: Okay, I did that job. Me and the Shallop brothers. You can have your 20%. I'll pay it off right now, right now.
7: We're going to collect more than 20%.
6: Steve.
8: I'll pay it off. I'll pay it.
6: Okay. But I'm warning all of you, Mike. This outfit operates the way I say. No safe jobs without my okay. If anybody thinks they can get away with tricks, I'll come down and beat their head to paste. Personal. All right. Get out of here.
7: You heard him. He said, get out. Go on.
6: Okay. I'm gone.
10: Steve. Let's stop and get something to eat. Waffles, maybe.
7: For crying out loud, Effie, didn't you have enough to eat at the party?
10: I'm hungry again.
7: Well, it's late.
10: Please?
7: Where do you want to go?
10: How about the top hat? It's not far.
7: Okay.
10: Steve?
7: Huh?
10: You were telling me about Batch.
7: Now, look, Effie. I'm telling you again. I told you all I could tell you.
10: Okay. say. Badger's getting to be a pretty big shot, huh?
7: Yeah, she said it. As big as this town's ever seen.
10: Nah, I don't know. I've seen bigger.
7: Yeah, well, show me a guy's ever organized things the way he has. Nobody even cracks a safe without his say-so.
10: You mean even Corny Mike said he'd go along with Batch? He'd let Batch be the boss? I don't believe it.
7: Corny Mike ain't so tough, not if you know how to handle him. There's going to be some dough in this deal,
10: yeah,
7: too.
10: Yeah, for Batch.
7: Yeah, I'll get my share.
10: Maybe. If Batch can handle Corny Mike and the rest.
7: Don't you worry about Batch. He's slick with them guys, and he's tough. They're scared to death of him. He'll get his, don't you worry.
10: Must be some operator, all right.
7: Yeah, yeah, you take... Look, Abby. Forget I told you anything about what was going on.
10: Oh, don't worry about me, Steve. I wouldn't say a word, not to nobody.
7: That's a smart kid. Don't you worry, baby. You'll get taken care of. Anything you want. Just ask. Just ask and you'll get.
10: Thanks, Steve. I knew I could depend on you. And Bat.
11: I'm telling you, Inspector Marr, these safe robberies have got to stop. 23 safe robberies in 6 weeks. It's ridiculous.
12: I can assure you, Mr. Edwards, we're doing everything we possibly can.
11: Apparently, it's not enough, Inspector. And as a representative of the Northside Merchants Association, I feel...
12: Mr. Edwards, would you be surprised if I told you we think we know the men responsible for those burglaries?
11: You do?
12: I said we think we do. There are 10 or 12 men involved. We're sure of that. We've had some of them down here for questioning on occasion.
11: But those men should be in the penitentiary.
12: Mr. Edwards, I could be dead sure they're the ones, but my being sure is not enough. In order to convict a man of burglary, we either have to catch him in the act, or find some of the stolen property in his possession, or have a confession. And none of these men are confessing to anything.
11: Well, then why don't you arrest these men now? They're bound to have the money on them from that robbery last night.
12: Mr. Edwards, if these men broke into your furniture store and took some cash from your safe, could you pick out your own bills or coins and swear that they were yours?
11: Well, I...
12: Neither could any other victim. When only cash is taken, and the burglars are careful to leave no fingerprints or other evidence at the scene of the crime, a burglary conviction is almost impossible.
11: Well, I suppose you have a pretty difficult job.
12: We have, Mr. Edwards.
11: Well, thanks a lot, Inspector Marr.
12: Excuse me. Yes?
13: Detective LeFou, Inspector. Can I see you?
12: Come right in, LeFou. Mr. Edwards is just leaving.
13: Yes, sir.
12: I hope you understand our problems a little better, Mr. Edwards.
11: I think I do. Well, you know where to reach me.
12: Goodbye.
14: No, excuse me.
11: Sure.
12: Come in, LeFou.
14: Well, Inspector, we had men in back of Corny Mike all last night. Didn't make a move out of his house.
12: Mm-hmm. How about the Schaller brothers?
14: Lost them in traffic. It could have been them, or even Batch. We didn't have him under surveillance either.
12: All right, LeFou. Stick with as many of them as you can. The only way we'll get these boys is to catch some of them in the act. Then maybe we'll get a statement involving the others.
7: Mm-hmm. Hello?
10: Let me talk to Batch.
7: Yeah, just a minute, I'll get him. He's in the kitchen with a friend. Hey, who is this, Effie?
10: No, it is not Effie.
7: Oh. Okay, hold the phone. I'll see if he'll talk.
15: That's the way it's going to be, man.
7: Batch.
15: If you don't like... What?
7: Telephone.
15: What do they want?
7: It's for you. Pestle.
15: I'll be right back, Mike.
7: Take your time.
15: Steve, stay here with Mike.
7: It's a dame, Batch.
15: So it's a dame. I'll be right back. Hello.
10: Hello, Batch. Effie.
15: I'm busy.
10: I just wanted to tell you, Steve...
15: Now, look here, Effie. I'm tired of this monkey business. Stop bothering me, will you?
10: Batch, I just want to be friends.
15: Be friends with Steve. That's enough. Leave me alone.
10: Batch, you and me could
15: really... I got no time to talk about it. Dumb twist. Mess things up.
7: So you and Batch know what you're going
15: to... Well, Mike, you going to get through with it?
7: Look, Batch. Batch! That was Effie on the phone.
15: You're crazy.
7: It was. I know her voice.
15: You mean you think you do? It wasn't Effie.
7: Okay. Wasn't Effie.
15: Well, Mike,
14: we can get in a safe, all right. We can get the dough. We can get out, all right.
15: Good. I'm glad to hear it.
14: But this whole thing was my idea. I found a joint. I cased it. I worked out the angles.
15: So?
12: So I don't feel you're entitled to any 20%.
15: Don't you?
7: Bat City wants 20%.
12: Not for sitting on a throne like a king, you don't get no 20%.
15: I don't figure on sitting on a throne like a king. This time, Steve and I are going along.
5: So, Don, the criminal, Stanley Greylock, known as Batch, and his henchmen, Mike Cornichuk and Steve Constantine, conspired to stage still another safe burglary on Detroit's north side. But they had no idea of how close detectives under Inspector James Marr were to the evidence they sought. Now back to gangbusters. You were telling us, Chief Harville, how the gang of safecrackers under the direction of Stanley Greylock, alias Batch, had planned still another safe burglary on the north side of Detroit.
12: That's right, Don. They knew the doors and windows of the furniture store they intended to loot were protected by a burglar alarm. They also knew the occupants of an apartment on the second floor of the building were out of town. After the criminals gained entrance to this residence by picking a lock, they cut a hole in the floor leading to the private office of the owner of the furniture store. After nearly 2 hours of quiet work, they were about ready to scramble through the opening and crack the safe.
8: Okay. That's got it.
9: Yeah, right.
8: Plaster. Mike.
15: Yeah?
8: Get the ladder.
15: Hey, fellas.
8: Ladder. Watch it.
9: Okay, put it through.
8: Easy now. Yeah. Okay, that's got it. Go on, Steve. You first.
9: All right. Safe is as tough as cutting a hole. This is going to be an all-night job.
8: Plaster. Oh, go on. Get down there.
9: Okay. I'm getting them. Hey, nice office. Awful pretty. Hey, how'd you like a fountain pen, boss?
15: Hey, those lay there.
9: Okay.
15: Get picked up with one of them on you. We're all in trouble.
9: Bring it again.
8: Mike.
15: Yeah? Bring the stuff.
8: All right.
15: Bring the stuff, fellas.
9: Okay.
15: Take a look around the main office.
9: Yeah.
15: Watch yourself.
9: Hey, your store's locked.
15: Let me see that thing. Yeah, the snap lock.
9: Huh? Oh, yeah.
15: Open it up.
9: Yeah, sure.
15: Good. They can't see nothing from the street.
9: And there's the safe.
8: Mike, you coming?
15: Can't do it without me. Let's go.
16: Now, watch it in here. There's a trap wire in front of the safe.
15: Careful, Steve. Trap wire.
9: Trap wire, yeah, I'm careful.
16: It's around someplace.
9: Okay, see it over there. Yeah, there it is. Oh!
8: Now, you walk right in. Close up the wire.
17: Okay, we don't have time for fights back in the office. Come on. Inside.
9: Yeah.
17: The door. Is it locked?
9: Yeah.
8: Let's get out of here.
17: Up the ladder. Come on.
8: Up the ladder.
17: Hold it. Stay away from that ladder.
8: What for? They'll nab us, sure.
17: Yeah. And they'll nab us quicker on the street if we get out. We stay right here.
16: Oh, no.
17: We stay right here. The doors and windows are all okay. They won't see nothing. We might get away with it.
16: All right, Patch. You got a customer.
9: All right, Patch, but keep your fingers crossed, boys.
18: Doesn't look like there's much to it, Inspector.
19: Yep.
18: Two squad cars are here within a minute after the call came over. They looked around. None of the doors or windows were touched. It's probably short in the system.
19: Get a look inside?
18: We're going to. The owner's opening up now. Just got here.
19: Good.
18: Oh, by the way, this is the furniture store your friend Mr. Edwards owns.
19: Oh, so it is. Hello there, Mr. Edwards.
20: Oh, hello, Inspector. Is there a chance somebody might be inside?
19: There's a chance.
20: I'll open up.
19: Are there patrolmen all around the building with you?
20: It's covered. I hope it's a false alarm. There's a step there. Watch in the dark.
19: Yeah, I see. Now, where's the safe? That's what they'd be after.
20: Back there in the office.
19: The nightlight's on back there.
20: Oh, yes. We always have a nightlight. Insurance company rules, you know.
19: I know. Nothing looks disturbed.
20: Ah, the safe has... Uh-oh. The trap wire is down.
19: Yeah. Might have fallen down. Doesn't take much. What's in here, Mr. Edwards?
20: Oh, this is my private office. I keep it locked.
19: So I see. Would you mind opening it up? I'd like to look around.
20: Yes, yes, of course. I think I have a key. Yes, here it is.
0: Inspector Barnes.
19: Yes?
0: I think I found your burglar. Come here.
19: What'd you find, LeFou?
18: Could this be your guilty party?
19: She certainly could.
20: You mean the cat could set off the trap line?
19: Easily.
18: All it takes is the slightest touch. Contact's made, and that's it.
19: It's a wonder the cat hasn't given you this kind of trouble before, Mr. Edwards.
20: Well, we only just got the cat yesterday. I'm beginning to have trouble with mice, you know.
19: You'll take my advice, Mr. Edwards. Either get a new system for catching mice or a new system for protecting your safe. Otherwise, you'll be down here two or three times a week answering that burglar alarm.
20: I suppose we'll try mouse traps.
18: Run along, kitten. You've caused enough trouble for one night.
19: Come on, LeFou. Let's go.
18: Right.
19: Good night, Mr. Edwards.
20: Just a second. I'm coming, too.
21: Batch, I never want another one like that. Boy, that was as close as I ever wanted.
15: We got away, didn't we?
21: Did we? Boy, I can't believe it yet.
15: Now look, Steve. The same thing I told Mike and the other boys goes for you. As soon as you get home, take those clothes and wash them out good.
21: But Batch, these pants are wool. They shrink up to my knees.
15: Then get rid of them altogether. Burn them.
21: What are you worried about?
15: I'm worried about one of us getting picked up. Cutting through all that plaster was more of a mess than I counted on.
21: So I brush off the pants.
15: You'll wash them or burn them like I said. Cops decide to pick you up. That class will put you inside the furniture store for sure.
21: Okay, whatever you say. Look, how about stopping for a drink, huh? I could use one right now.
15: I got no time.
21: What's one drink?
15: I said I got no time. Got to meet somebody, and I'm late.
21: Oh, yeah? Who?
15: Somebody you don't know.
21: Oh, somebody I don't know. Okay.
15: Go on home and get some sleep. You need it.
21: Where you been, Effie? All night.
10: Didn't expect you'd be up yet.
21: Who went to sleep? Where you been, huh? I tried calling every place, so I come to wait for you.
10: Why?
21: Why do you think? I want to talk to you, that's why.
10: Well, I knew you'd be busy on the job practically all night. I stayed at my cousin's.
21: Heh.
10: What does that mean, heh?
21: Heh.
10: Okay.
21: Batch tell you what happened in the job?
10: Batch, I didn't see Batch.
21: No, you saw your cousin. Now, Effie, I swear, if I ever catch you with another guy, I'm going to kick your pussy.
10: You'll never catch me.
21: Were you with Batch or was you?
10: I wasn't.
21: Tell me the truth, will you?
10: Steve, don't.
21: Will you?
10: Don't.
21: Will you?
10: No, I...
21: Good thing you weren't.
10: I was at my cousin's, you can call him.
21: Don't worry, I will, too. I
10: haven't even seen Batch.
21: You talked to him on the phone, didn't you?
10: Me?
21: Yeah, you. The other night when I answered, didn't you?
10: No, that wasn't me, I swear.
21: He tells me to get the plaster out of my clothes, and then he runs around with you if you... Who's that?
10: I don't know.
21: Yeah, well, I know.
10: Steve!
21: Now, look here, Batch.
18: Hello, Steve. Going someplace?
21: Yeah. Yeah, policeman. I guess I am.
18: You bet you are. For a ride downtown. Okay, back inside.
21: All right, okay. Just take it easy.
22: Getting close.
15: Don't worry about it, Mike. Steve will be out in an hour. Finish your drink.
22: Uh-oh. You got company.
10: Hello, Batch.
15: Get out of here, Effie.
22: Hello, Effie.
10: They picked Steve up.
15: So what do you want me to do?
10: I just come to tip you off.
15: Why are you acting like this is the first time he was ever questioned?
22: He'll be out in a couple of hours. They got nothing to hold him on.
10: What's the matter, Batch? Why can't we be friends?
15: We are friends. Let's leave it at that.
10: You know what I mean.
15: Sure, I know what you mean. Let me tell you something, baby. I learned a long time ago not to let dames interfere with business. Especially other guys' dames. Now walk out of here before somebody has to carry out.
10: Okay, Batch. That's the way you want it.
15: That's the way I want it. Scram.
18: Detective Bureau, a few talking.
23: Inspector Marr.
18: Yes, sir?
23: I want you to bring Steve Constantine to my office right away for questioning.
18: Oh? Did you get a report back?
23: You bet we did, and I think it's just the thing that's going to break this case wide open.
2: Now, back to Gangbusters.
24: And where
1: heard you say you got these pants, Steve?
21: I borrowed them from a guy named Graham, I told you. Johnny Graham.
3: Before you said it was Joe Graham.
21: Joe Graham, Johnny Graham, what's the difference?
3: How come they fit you so well?
21: We're the same size, Joe and me.
3: Where's Joe Graham live?
21: In Jackson. He's from Jackson.
3: Where in Jackson?
21: In Jackson. How should I know?
3: When did you borrow them?
21: Yesterday. Just yesterday. Joe come over and he wanted me to do some work in the garage, so he had an extra pair of pants and I put them on. We done the work.
3: In the garage?
21: Yeah, in the garage. We clean out some stuff and put sawdust down where the oil leaks and, well, you know, all that kind of thing. So I says to Joe, this is some job. And he says he never expected it. Well, after we finished in the garage, we sit down for lunch and then...
4: Yesterday, huh?
21: Sure, yesterday.
4: Right after you borrowed the pants.
21: Well, not right after, maybe an hour.
4: That's funny.
21: That's funny.
4: Your cleaner said those are your pants. He had them cleaned there three times. He showed me the marks.
21: Okay, so they're my pants.
3: And you wore them breaking into that furniture store last night.
21: I did not.
3: You didn't wear the pants?
21: I didn't break into no furniture store.
4: You ever see one of these, Chief?
21: I don't want to look at nothing. I want out of here.
3: It's a laboratory report. Particles of plaster were taken from the cuffs of those pants. They were identical with the plaster that came down when you cut a hole in the ceiling of that furniture store.
21: Oh, you're kidding. Plaster's plaster.
4: Oh, come on, Steve. You know this report definitely puts you inside that furniture store. This is evidence, the best. Could send you away for 10 years.
3: Well, look, Steve, you might as well tell us all about it.
21: I wasn't near no furniture store.
3: Yeah, Steve, you're on your way. Maybe you can do yourself some good by opening up.
21: I ain't opening up for nobody. You can give me 30 years and I ain't opening up.
3: Who was with you? Batch? Corny Mike?
21: A couple of guys I never seen before. Strangers. Met them walking down the street. As a matter of fact, it was this Joe Graham. That's who it was. It's Joe Graham.
3: It was Batch, wasn't it?
21: Let me along, will you,
3: Steve?
21: What?
3: Ever hear of a girl named Effie?
21: No.
3: No. Well, that's funny. She and your friend Batch have been spending a lot of time together.
21: Is that so?
3: They were in a bar together a little while ago having a great time.
21: What bar? You're lying.
3: Oh, why should I lie, Steve? It doesn't mean a thing to me. That's just what the detective we've got on Batch reported.
4: Effie's your girl, isn't she, Steve?
21: Okay, so she's my girl.
4: You're going away.

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1: Effie's your girl, isn't she, Steve?
2: Okay, so she's my girl.
1: You're going away to the penitentiary and going to leave her all to Batch.
0: Maybe they know you, Hook. Maybe that's what they're celebrating.
2: Let me out of here, will you?
1: Open up, Steve. You can take Batch along with you.
0: Come on, let's have it.
2: 32-timers to both of them.
1: He was with you, wasn't he, Steve?
2: Yeah. Yeah, he was with me. Well, what are you waiting for? Get your stenographer in here. Get him in here. I'll tell you enough to clear 50 safe crackings. Get the guy in here. Get him. You want to know about Batch?
1: Yes, Steve. About all of them. Let's start from the beginning.
3: Well, Batch, welcome to the country club.
4: Take it easy. Keep your mouth shut. We'll be out in the street in an hour.
5: Okay, Batch, this is your cell.
4: Much obliged.
5: Hi, Mike.
3: Come in, Batch. We need another hand for Stutkin.
4: Copper, don't lose that key. You'll be needing it in a few minutes. We got Rich working.
5: Now don't kid yourself, Batch. This time you're hooked. Steve opened up.
4: You're lying, Copper.
5: Am I? You'll see what he has to say as soon as we get you upstairs. Well, make yourself comfortable.
6: So, Don, 8 arrests simultaneously at 4 o'clock in the morning brought to an end this troublesome gang of safecrackers. They're all now serving long terms in the Michigan State Penitentiary.
7: Well, thank you, Chief of Detectives Jack Harville, Detroit Police Department, for the inside facts in this case history. And congratulations to members of the Detroit Detective Bureau who successfully concluded this difficult investigation. Tonight's case was dramatized by Stanley Niss and directed by William Sweets, with Arthur Vinton, Elspeth Eric, and Walter Vaughn in leading roles. Don Gardner speaking. Gangbusters is a Phillips H. Lord production.
8: I've been gardening in white gloves just to prove that dirt can't hide from new Tide. 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Try it.
9: You know, some marmalades get some of their tang from added flavoring. Robertson's Golden Shred gets all of its tang from Seville oranges. What would you rather have for breakfast?
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0: This week's star has had a long and interesting career. His first picture, made some years ago, Destination Tokyo, is still a highlight in the memory of many motion picture fans. He, of course, has made many, many other motion pictures, finds time for an occasional trip abroad, and also to do an occasional stage play. Now, as a freelance artist, he's in constant demand at all the studios, and we feel very fortunate indeed in having secured his services for this week's play. So, welcome, Mr. Robert Hutton.
1: Thank you very much, Les. It's nice to know that I'm in constant demand. My press agent keeps saying that, but up until now, I haven't believed him.
0: Well, you have been busy, I know that.
1: Well, yes, I have been, Les, and I'm very grateful.
0: I know you are, Bob. I also know that you're always in a big rush, but I do hope you'll take a minute after the play to talk about some of your activities.
1: It'll be a pleasure, Les.
0: Thank you, Robert Hutton. And now, here is our announcer.

0: curtain is up, and here is the play.
1: My name is Jones. A pretty ordinary name, and I've always been a pretty ordinary guy. Up until a couple of months ago. And now, because of the things that have happened, I'm here. Here in the violent ward of Bellevue Hospital. They think I'm crazy. They think that everything that's happened has happened only in my mind. I suppose you know something about it. It's been in the papers. Well, don't believe everything you read. I didn't kill my wife. Where is she? I don't know. I'd been married to Maud for 7 years, and for 7 years she'd been finding things wrong with me. Now, I'm an easygoing fellow. All I asked was a comfortable home, someone to talk to, someone who'd scratch my back if it itched. We could have been happy. I had a good job and liked it, and earned pretty good money. But that wasn't enough for Maud.
2: I'm sick of these chair covers. Why can't we get new ones? Why, when Mrs. Allison came over the other day, I was ashamed. Yes, really ashamed to let her into the house. She has such a lovely apartment, and goodness knows her husband isn't any more intelligent than you. In fact, I think he's stupid. So surely you can provide as well as he does. And anyway, I don't see why
1: you are
2: every bit as anxious as I am to have our home look nice. And
1: Marty!
2: What?
1: Shut up.
2: What? Are you speaking to me?
1: Do you see anyone else in the room?
2: Of course not.
1: Then I think you can assume that I'm speaking to you.
2: Oh, is that so? Well, let me tell you something. This is my home, and if I can't speak my mind in my own home, I don't know where I can. And don't you tell me to shut up when I'm trying to show you that we're too good to live in this pig pen. If you think for 1 minute that
1: I'm going to... What you fail to realize, Maud, is that a man has nerves. Nerves, Maud, nerves! I like the chairs the way they are. I like the whole house. Because it's the best we can afford.
2: Then why don't you make more money? Why do you force us to live like paupers just because you're satisfied with your job? Haven't you any pride? Don't you care how your poor wife has to dress? Don't you... Where are you going? Jones, where are you going?
1: Well, that gives you an idea. Of course, I know a certain amount of needling from a wife helps make a man successful. But Morty overdid it. She drove me out of the house. It was her voice, not what she said. It was... just the irritating sound of her voice. Well, I walked around for a while and cooled off. Then I got to thinking that maybe it was my fault. Maybe Morty did deserve something better. And as I turned towards home, I decided that maybe I should try to get some things to dress up the house. On the way, I passed a little junk shop, just a hole in the wall that I'd never noticed before. Right away, I got the idea of buying Morty something. So she liked old junk. She liked old glass bottles, candle holders, and funny ashtrays and stuff like that. So I went in.
3: Good evening. Come in.
1: Oh, hello. I just thought I'd look around for a gigot or something for my wife.
3: By all means. It is a nice thing to do. You are happy with your wife?
1: Huh?
3: Your wife. You are happy with her?
1: Well, sure. Well, sure we're happy. Why?
3: I only wondered. There are many married people not happy. No.
1: Has my wife been in here talking?
3: I have not had the pleasure.
1: Oh, I thought maybe... Well, what'll I get?
3: Shall I make a suggestion, Mr. Jones?
1: How'd you know my name?
3: You live in the neighborhood, do you not?
1: Sure my wife hasn't been in here?
3: Yes, Mr. Jones, I am sure.
1: Oh, what are you smiling at?
3: You do not seem able to decide what to buy, Mrs. Jones. May I help?
1: Well, yes, I want something, you know, something women-like. How about that old teapot over there?
3: The teapot? No, that is not for Mrs. Jones. I think, yes, I think this bottle would please her.
1: What, you mean that plain old cut glass bottle?
3: Oh, but it is more than a cut glass bottle, Mr. Jones. It will make your wife very happy.
1: Is it an antique?
3: It is quite unusual.
1: Well, let's see. Well, it's all clouded up inside.
3: Do not worry about that. This is a very special bottle, Mr. Jones. Believe me, it will be very welcome to your wife.
1: Well, it's only a bottle to me. But if you're sure she'll like it, I'll get along. But back it comes if she doesn't. How much?
3: $1, Mr. Jones.
1: A dollar for this wormy old bottle?
3: Yes, Mr. Jones. It is worth many, many times that.
1: Well, okay. Who am I to know about these things? Well, here's your dollar. Guess I'd better be getting home now.
3: Just a minute, Mr. Jones. I have something very important to tell you about the bottle.
1: Oh?
3: Keep the glass stopper tightly in place. When you remove it, hold the stopper firmly in your right hand, not your left. Do not leave it on a table or anything. Keep it in your right hand.
1: Oh, a big mystery, huh? All right, Skipper, I'll keep the stopper in my right hand. Good night.
3: Good night, Mr. Jones.

0: Well, Jones, you meant well, but what you thought I'd want this greasy old bottle, I don't know. You simply have no sense of values, do you? Imagine paying a dollar for an old worthless bottle.
1: The man told me you'd like it.
0: And you believed him.
1: Well, how was I to know? You collect junk like this, I'll take it back tomorrow. Oh, there's one thing, though. I wonder what the guy was talking about when he said to hold the stopper in my right hand. Here, let me see that thing a second. I don't see why it... Holy mackerel, look at the smoke pour out of that thing.
0: Jones, look! The smoke! It's not smoke! It's a man! It's a...
1: Morty! Oh! Hey, Morty! Hey, who are you?
2: Master, I am at your service.
1: Well, where'd you come from?
2: From the bottle, Master. I am come to do your bidding.
1: You came out of the bottle?
2: Yes, Master.
1: Well, get back in it. But for crying out loud, he did it. I better stick this stopper back in. Now. Morty, wake up. Morty, he's gone. He's back in the bottle, Morty. It's all right now.
0: Oh, Jones. What happened?
1: Well, a fella came out of the bottle. But he's back in now.
0: Oh, what? Well, that thing, was it in the bottle?
1: Yep.
0: Oh, what on earth was it?
1: Well, I'm not sure, but I think I know. He called me Master. He said he came to do my bidding.
0: Jones, I just can't understand why you bring a thing like that to me.
1: Hey, I wonder if that guy in the junk shop really knew his stuff. He said that bottle would make you happy.
0: Happy? It makes me sick to my stomach. Get it out of here.
1: I think maybe it was a genie. You know, a sort of magic guy that can get anything for you want?
0: Well, I don't believe in such foolishness. Throw the thing away.
1: By gosh, Morty, I'll bet that's what it was.
0: I don't care. Get rid of it.
1: I'm going to open that bottle again and have a talk with that guy.
0: You're not going to open that thing in my house.
1: Step back, Morty. And don't worry, he's harmless.
0: I won't have you opening that thing again. Jones! Jones!
1: Don't worry, Morty. Oh, this smoke smells funny.
0: Jones, stop it!
1: Ah, here he comes now.
2: Master, I am here to do your bidding.
1: See, Morty?
0: Take it away, I don't believe it.
1: You're here to do my bidding, eh, Genie?
2: Yes, Master. Anything you wish shall be yours.
1: Mm-hmm. Well, how about some new chair covers to convince Morty you can do it?
2: Deign to close your eyes but one fleeting moment, sire, and your wishes shall be obeyed.
1: No funny stuff.
2: Assuredly not, Master.
1: All right. Come on, Morty. Close your eyes.
2: Deign to open your eyes, Master.
0: My goodness! Look, Jones! All our chairs recovered in such wonderful material. Oh, and look, a new rug, new curtains. Oh, that's wonderful.
1: Say, that's pretty good. Hey, how about a fireplace? I've always wanted a fireplace instead of that fake mantelpiece there.
2: Yes, Master. But blink your eyes twice, and it shall be done.
1: Come on, Morty. Blink twice. Well, look at there. A real fireplace, and it works, too.
0: Jones, do you realize what we can do with this?
1: Ask for something, Morty.
0: Well, first I want a closet full of chic dresses and shoes.
2: It is done, Mistress. Your closet overflows with the finest clothes.
0: Oh? I'm going to go look. Don't go away. Wait till I see what they're like.
1: Genie, can you get us anything we want? Anything at all?
2: Yes, Master. I am here to answer all of your commands.
1: Can you get anything Morty wants? That's a tall order.
2: Her wishes shall be fulfilled.
1: Oh, good. Now let's see. I think I'd like a new pipe, nicely mellowed and filled with a fine tobacco.
2: It is in your right hand, Master.
1: Oh, so it is. Say, Genie, why do I have to hold this stopper in my right hand all the time?
2: It is not absolutely necessary, Master.
1: No? Well, the little guy in the store said it was. Why'd he say that?
2: It is difficult to say, Master.
1: You're holding something back. What is it?
2: Am I commanded to answer, sire?
1: Sure.
2: If I had the stopper, Master, I would never be forced to live in this bottle. I would be free.
1: You mean you'd run out if you accidentally got hold of the stopper?
2: Yes, Master. I must answer truthfully. I would.
1: Well, maybe after we get Morty all she wants, I'll give you the stopper.
2: Master, I look forward to the day.
0: Jones! Oh, the clothes are beautiful. They're the latest styles, and he was right. The closet's full.
1: Oh, good. Want anything else?
0: Certainly. I want some new silver.
2: It is done, Mistress.
0: Two beautiful new cars.
2: Yes, Mistress.
0: lovely house in the country.
3: Yes, mistress, it is done.
0: Many different kinds of jewels to wear and...
1: Hey, Morty, whoa.
3: It is done, mistress.
1: Well, it looked as though Maud was finally going to get everything she wanted out of life. Her mind was on furniture and jewels and clothing. But even with the excitement of all that was happening, I kept wondering if now I could get what I really wanted out of life.

We'll return in just a moment with Act Two of the Movie Town Radio Theater's presentation of The Sound of Her Voice, starring Mr. Robert Hutton.

0: Well, I suppose you figure that from then on, everything went pretty well with us. That Maudie, with everything she desired, finally got around to being the kind of wife I wanted. Well, for a while, it looked like it might happen. Maudie had money, servants, houses, furnishings, everything she could think of, including chairs you couldn't sit in and pictures you didn't like to look at, you know? But then she turned social, signed us up for a rumba course at Arthur Murray's and filled the place with the best people. Got so I hated to be around. I stuck at my job. I liked it. And besides, how did I know how long the genie would last? Anyway, Maudie got sore about it.
1: Why don't you quit that old job, Jones? We're rich now. We have fine homes, everything in the world we want. How do you expect me to hold up my head with our new friends if you go around dressed in those old clothes? And why do you insist on keeping that old Morris chair?
0: Maudie, I like it.
1: It doesn't fit, Jones. It's a passé piece anyway.
0: I like it. Say, I know what to do. Let me just talk to the genie a second. I'll show you what I'll do about the Morris chair.
1: Oh, don't be silly.
2: Yes, master. What are your wishes?
0: Genie, my wife doesn't like Morris chairs. So would you make me another room, a good-sized room? Put my Morris chair in it and some books, a good radio, and a liquor closet.
2: It is already as you say, master.
0: Already? Well, okay, thanks. You may return to the bottle now.
2: Yes, master.
0: Yeah, it's a shame to keep a nice guy like that cooped up.
1: Jones!
0: Yeah, Morty?
1: Do you think putting your Morris chair in another room solves anything?
0: Well, yeah, I thought it did. You won't have to see it now.
1: Jones, that's not the point. We're part of a different life now. You can't go around like a tramp anymore. We're important people today.
0: Important? What's so important about us?
1: Oh, Jones, you're exasperating.
0: Listen here, Morty. I don't want to use the genie to make myself better than other people. I'll use the genie to make myself comfortable, and that's all. You're not going to make a snob out of me.
1: Are you saying that I'm a snob, Jones?
0: That's what it looks like from where I sit, Maudie.
1: Well, I like that. You have such terrible manners, I'm ashamed to have you eat at the same table with my friends. I'm doing everything I can to improve our lives, and
0: Maudie,
1: what
0: would you say if I asked you to scratch my back?
1: Oh, Jones, you're impossible.
0: I'd be glad to scratch your back if it itched.
1: I don't care to scratch your back. And I don't itch, you imbecile. And hereafter, I'm going to make my social plans without you.
0: Well, it was that same old irritating voice. I didn't mind so much what she said. It was just that her voice grated on me, got on my nerves, you know? Well, finally one night when Maudie had a lot of her friends over, caging drinks and fawning around for money, I got bored and went upstairs to get away. I felt kind of lonely and I wanted someone to talk to. So I pulled the stopper on the glass bottle and let the genie out. He looked kind of tired.
2: Master, it has been a long time. Have you still more wishes to demand of me?
0: Oh, no, I don't want anything. Just someone to talk to. You haven't anything to do right now, have you?
2: I am at your service, Master.
0: Fact is, Genie, I think we've had too many wishes already. We've got everything we want, but Morty's just the same.
2: It is often so, Master.
0: What does a man want, Genie? He wants his wife and a comfortable home. He wants her companionship. He wants to be able to talk with her about anything, work together, live together. And if his back itches, Genie, he wants her to scratch it, just like he'd scratch hers.
2: That is true, Master.
0: Man doesn't care about elegance and social things. Not if they take away companionship and understanding. Of course, I never really had companionship with Maudie. But at least there was something back in the old days.
2: If Master would permit, I have a suggestion.
0: Let's have it.
2: Perhaps another more beautiful, more understanding woman.
0: Another woman?
2: Yes, Master. A woman who loved you so terribly that your slightest glance would swell her heart with joy. Your merest frown give pain to her whole being. A beautiful, lovely woman who exists solely for you.
0: No, I couldn't do that, Genie. What would she be like?
2: She would be all that you could wish of a woman.
0: All? No, I couldn't do that, Genie. It wouldn't be fair. Would she scratch my back? Would she sit and talk about nothing at all as long as I pleased and never nag at me?
2: Master, she would be all that your most imaginative dreams could desire.
0: It wouldn't be fair, but I am tempted.
2: But say the word, Master, and she shall be standing at your side.
0: Well, there's no harm in giving it a try. Bring her on, Janie, and I hope she is all you say she is.
2: I am committed to the truth, Master. Now, deign to look out the window but a moment, sire.
3: Jones.
0: Oh.
3: I am Diane.
0: You are?
3: Yes, Jones. I have come at your bidding, as I always will. I want nothing more in the world than to keep you happy. My heart bursts for love of you. My eyes grow weary with the radiance that shines from your dear face. Take me in your arms, Jones. I am yours.
0: Well,
3: Be not afraid. These arms are made to twine about you. My mouth was formed to be pressed to yours. My very thoughts are for your comfort.
0: Well, You're beautiful.
3: My beauty is for you, my dearest Jones. Come, let us sit down here together. My heart is bursting with words of love to tell you.
0: I can't believe this.
3: Nor I. Never did I dream I would discover one to whom I could belong so completely. Come sit beside me, my dearest Jones.
0: Well, all I can say is the genie certainly knows his stuff.
3: You find me pleasing.
0: Pleasing? Diane, you're the most beautiful woman I ever saw in my life.
3: And you are handsome and kind beyond my wildest dreams.
0: Oh, I don't know.
3: Oh, come sit beside me, my dearest Jones. Let us pour out our hearts to each other.
0: All right. Could I ask you a few questions?
3: Ask them, my love.
0: Do you care about how I dress?
3: I think only of your fine mind, your comfort. Whatever you wish to wear is best of all.
0: Do you like Morris chairs?
3: If a Morris chair is your favorite, then it is mine. We will fill the house with them.
0: Well, how about concerts, opera, and all that society stuff?
3: I enjoy only what you enjoy, my dearest Jones. I go only where you go.
0: Oh, and one other thing. Diane, would you object to scratching my back?
3: I'd love to scratch your back. Lean forward a bit, and I will do it now. Softly, gently, lovingly, like this.
0: Diane, you will always do this for me, Diane?
3: Always, my dearest Jones. I will prepare the finest foods for you. I will keep your home as you love it. Your way will be my way.
0: Can you scratch it a little higher and to the left?
3: Here?
0: Yeah. Oh, there. Oh.
1: Jones!
0: I dropped the stopper.
1: What do you mean, sitting up here with that woman? Who is she? Jones, answer me. Who is she?
0: I dropped the stopper. Where'd it go? Quick, before the genie gets it.
1: Jones, who is that woman?
0: The stopper. It's under the chair. Quick.
2: End your search, Master. I have the stopper at last.
0: Genie, be a good guy. Give it back, please, just for a while.
1: Jones, I demand to know who that woman is.
0: Genie, please don't run out of me now. Not yet, Genie.
2: I must go, Master, and I must take with me all my belongings. Prepare to return to your former life, Master.
0: You mean you're going to take Diane, everything?
2: Yes, Master, it must be so.
1: Oh, you wretch. You selfish beast. You've ruined us. You and that woman.
0: Shut up, Maud. Listen, Jeannie. Take it easy. We can make a deal. Don't be too quick.
2: It must be, Master.
1: You deliberately planned this, Jones. You let the genie get the stopper. You resented everything I did. Now this is your way of getting back at me.
0: Genie, look. Look, you were a good guy. I was your friend.
2: Yes, Master, that is true.
0: Then do one thing for me. Just one thing.
1: He won't do anything now, you fool. You've ruined us.
2: What is it you wish, Master?
0: You can't leave Diane.
2: No, Master.
0: But you can take Morty with you. You can do that, can't you? Take her with you?
2: It will be as you say, Master.
1: Oh, to think. We had all this, and now it's going to be taken away from us. Oh, and I worked so hard.
2: I am ready to leave now, Master.
0: Just a second, Jeannie. One last chance. Morty. Stop crying a minute. Morty, I want to ask you something.
1: Well?
0: Morty, would you scratch my back when you feel better?
1: No. I'll scratch your eyes out first. I hate you, Jones. I hate you.
0: All right, Jeannie.
2: Goodbye, Master.
1: Ruined us, that's what. Just as I succeeded in becoming somebody. Just as I... What's happening? Jones!
0: Goodbye, Jeannie. Goodbye, Morty.
4: Goodbye, Diane.
0: That's what happened to Maudie. It was her voice. It grated on me, you know? You could say I killed her, but I don't think she's dead. Well, I told them my story, and they sent me here to Bellevue Hospital. I guess I don't mind, really. It's nice and quiet here, and they leave you alone. There's only one thing I'm afraid of. She might come back. The genie might not be able to stand Morty's voice either. And he might send her back. Don't let that happen, will you?
5: And the curtain falls on Act Two of the Movietown Radio Theater's presentation of The Sound of Her Voice, starring Mr. Robert Hutton, who returns in just a moment. And our star, Mr. Robert Hutton. Bob, thank you very much for a swell job.
4: Thank you very much, Les.
5: It was quite a thrill hearing you play a new type of role, Bob. Now, tell me, how did you like Paris when you were over there making a picture a little while back?
4: Oh, very much, Les. It's quite different from working in Hollywood studios. I'd never been abroad before, and I got a real bang out of seeing the many sides of Paris. It's a wonderful city. And it's been especially nice working with you and with the wonderful cast you selected to help me.
5: Well, it's been a real pleasure having you here, Bob.
4: Oh, and before I go, Les, I'd like to tell my wife and my two boys, Kenneth and Cordy, that the play is over. They left me out of the violent ward at Bellevue, and I'll be right home.
5: Thank you, and goodbye, Mr. Robert Hutton. And in closing, we issue to each and every one of you a most cordial invitation to join us each and every week and hear outstanding stars in stories especially selected for them.

In the cast, you heard our star, Mr. Robert Hutton, as Joan. Gracia Leopold as Maud. Edward Clark as the shopkeeper. Wilms Herbert as the genie. And Vivi Janis as Diane. Music was composed and conducted by Del Castillo. The Sound of Her Voice was written by Robert Presnell, Jr., edited by Bud Lesser, produced and directed by yours truly, Les Mitchell.

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1: And it please your worships, we now present the Crowned Huds. Penned by Michael Dines and starring Roy Hudd, June Whitfield, Chris Emmett, and John Glover. This episode, telling of that merry monarch, Henry VIII, are entitled Fourth Wedding and Some Funerals.
2: Green figs are our delight. 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Green figs do fill our hearts. Just one more and we'll surely...
3: Not quite there yet, Majesty. Perhaps you need a voice coach, eh? There's one leaving in 10 minutes. Can your voice be on it?
2: Faith, Will Summers, you may be jester to our majestic person, but we... Henry VIII...
3: Sets things up quite nicely, I feel, don't you?
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3: That's the trouble with travelling these days. Nothing but diversions. The Tudors are great fans of this alternative comedy, you know. Here goes. Verily, verily, verily, why art a beggar's hovel like unto the Pope's codpiece? Waitest for it, because they both doth give shelter to...
2: the unemployed.
3: Enter!
2: Mayhap we need another entertainment.
3: Oh.
2: A wench approach, we would taste your hot flesh.
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3: 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Lovely. Observe, my liege. Princess Anne of Cleves has every curve and feature a man could want. Admittedly, not necessarily where a man would want to find them. I could swear something follows you round the room. Her teeth, I think.
2: The barge approaches Greenwich Palace. Will, before our wedding, some instructions.
3: After three wives, you need to ask?
2: Instructions to you.
3: Oh!
2: We would have you find us some letters.
3: I don't think I've got time to get to France, Your Madge.
2: Love letters.
3: There's one in there somewhere, Your Madge. Wait a minute. They're coming round, I swear.
2: Love letters penned in our youth. It were better we had them returned discreetly before the marriage. Take a small boat. Travel to and search our palaces. 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Wilt thou do it?
3: Willingly, sire. There is, however, one thing that troubles me.
2: The reward? Will, our future happiness depends on what you do ere tomorrow's dawn.
3: Uh-huh.
2: Please us, and you shall have your weight in gold.
3: My weight in gold? Typical. I knew the diet was a mistake. Oh. Row faster, boy. This is the king's business. And stop gawping at the houses.
1: But they're so high, master. People who lives in them must be a-dangling in mid-air. Feel like any minute they could plummet and sing like a stone.
3: Yes. There's either been a property slump or we're passing under London Bridge. What part of the realm hail you from, boy?
1: Devon, sir. Name's Raleigh.
3: Really?
1: No, Raleigh.
3: Ah, my...
1: Walter Raleigh. I come to London to seek my fortune.
3: Really?
1: I hear the streets are paved with precious metals.
3: Only if the dogs have started laying golden eggs, I tell you.
1: Well, when I'm old enough, I shall go for a sailor.
3: Well, you know your own business best, lad. Ah, I spy Lambeth Palace. Home to. My search shall begin there.
6: White fire.
3: Home to, I say. Take me to the riverbank. Why are we going all over the water?
1: A thousand pardons, master, but 'tis my first day in this task. I'm not used to rowing this side of the river.
3: Yes, dolt, and?
1: It bain't easy steering with this A to Z balance on my knees.

0: It seems strangely deserted. None of the Archbishop's guards or servants. I must needs sound the mighty gatehouse bell. Grasp the rope, brace myself, heave! I should have used the hey nonny nonny knocker, there's no doubt about it. Ah, something stirs within. And the door's opening as well. No more green figs for me, now.
1: Morning, Squire. Come with you. I don't think you'll be disappointed. This ideally situated riverside dwelling, convenient for our new Westminster Abbey office and workshops conversion, and, as you can see, ideal for the larger family. 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All medcons.
0: Medcons?
1: Yeah, medieval.
0: Oh.
1: Stained double glazing and ensuite crypt with feature fireplace. Here, have a shift at our prospectus.
0: Oh, all right. Thomas Cromwell, Lord Great Chamberlain of England, Master of the Rolls, Lord Privy Seal, valuations and religious house clearances a speciality. Chamberlain? What happened to Thomas More?
1: Tiny misunderstanding. Bit of a chilly night. The king says to me, Thomas, put some more on the fire. Then I helped him with Anne Boleyn. Got him a trial separation. You know, quick trial, then the separation.
0: Off her head.
1: The same, yes. And now I'm privatising the priories. His Majesty gave me the idea.
0: Ah, yes, when he said the monasteries are safe in our hands, yes.
1: Well, just helping them monks enjoy the challenges of the marketplace. And anywhere else they can find to sleep. You sure I can't interest you in this place? Vacant possession, as soon as I can get rid of this sitting tenant.
2: Yea, verily cease and desist in your simonious sodality, for I, the popular prelate with the crenellated crozier, are come amongst you.
0: Archbishop Cranmer.
2: The very same, Will Summers, dear boy. Do excuse the unwonted sartorial dishevelment. I've just been taking a damp chamois to my priest's holes.
0: Those private places in which perverse clerics seek refuge in times of trouble.
2: Doesn't clean it up quite as well as it might have, I'm afraid. However, this is indeed a time of great travail, Will. Ever since His Majesty rejected the papal bulls and sent them back to the Vatican, saying...
0: Bulls to the Pope.
2: Disaster. The whole nation's packing the churches, arguing about religion. One doesn't know how to stop them.
1: Well, how about some garden centres with Sunday opening?
2: And now I've got this new Church of England to organise. Perplexity and perturbation. Naught but doctrinal dilemmas. Should we let our priests marry?
0: Each other?
2: One thing at a time, dear boy. A bit of a grey area there. Now then, Master Summers, what brings you to Lambeth?
0: His Majesty has commanded I obtain a packet of letters.
2: Oh, lackaday. We used to have a machine in the vestry, but it's broken.
0: Letters of a sensitive nature.
2: They were the first to go.
0: These are love letters, my lord, and I'm instructed to search all palaces before the king weds tomorrow, with your permission.
2: Oh, verily, and indeed, yea. Proceed, good jester. Rummage where'er thou wilt, save only if... Oh! If you're going to rummage there, couldn't you warm your bells first?
0: A large chest, full of ruby and sapphire rings, gold necklets, cloth of gold robes... Silk slippers.
2: That's the Archdeacon's dressing up box.
0: A tall cabinet with 12 bishops' staffs. You see, even in Tudor times, the cabinet's full of crooks. Looks better written down, but there we are. What's this? A sheet of illuminated manuscript bearing just the letter T. In blue, red, and gold leaf.
2: Oh, yes, the parish magazine. Huh? Unfortunately, the fate was over before the monks finished writing Tombola.
0: Nothing here, just these gargoyles and this, a hobby horse. Body's lumpy, faded, and badly stuffed. And this horse's face. Oh, hideous even for a horse.
3: You cheeky bounder, neff off.
1: Anne of Cleves, my gracious lady, 1,000 pardons.
3: Do not grovel, you snivelling little tick. One's just come to see the bailiwicker. Make sure there's no blasted cock-ups at this confounded wedding. How do you do?
2: Oh, joy and exultations. The blushing and virginal bride awaits with maidenly modesty her predestined initiation into the pleasures of connubial bliss.
3: Neff that, one just wanted to make sure there were enough belly vol-au-vents and crisps to go round. And keep the confounded god-bothering short, do you hear? If we stand up too long, our blasted corns will be giving us jip.
0: My Lord Cromwell, has the king actually met his intended?
4: Not as such, but the bloodlines are most interesting.
0: Yes, I can see the broken veins from here. Archbishop, just plain the letters are not here. I shall have to visit another palace, perhaps Wolsey's old house. My Lord's Highness, I take my leave.
3: Not so bally fast, you. One thinks we'll come along.
0: Highness, to what purpose?
3: Cranmer's told one all about your English rhyming slang, and you think, with our honeymoon coming up, we're going to miss the chance to see King Henry's Hampton Court?
2: Not long to the palace now. I reckons it be around the next bend. Or maybe the one after that.
3: Hell's teeth, don't tell me you barely lost again. How can you blasted lose your way on a river?
0: Tricky things, those contraflows. Now, good job we asked for directions. A dead giveaway, that man speaking French. Now, if I just sit back for the rest of the journey... Oh, hello, what's this in my tights? All large and lumpy.
3: It's you, isn't it?
0: No. Wish it was, no. No, it's Cromwell's monastery sell-off prospectus. Convents, £2,000. Priories, £5,000. Three cemeteries, 15 pence. Nothing here. I'll chuck it overboard. Hey, wait a minute, what's this on the back? My darling, your shapely legs and narrow hips have long bewitched me.
3: Do not think you can get round me with belly sweet talk.
0: Prefer a lump of sugar, would you? These are part of King Henry's letters, signed your ever-loving Tudor Tomcat. That took some spelling, I can tell you.
3: Will you speak up, man? Letters, do you say, from Henry? Let one see.
0: No, best not, Highness. They're in code. Make haste, boy. We must scour Hampton Court for the rest of the bundle. These I shall stow somewhere safe. They're as precious as a physician's recipe.
2: Because even the king's writing has healing powers.
0: No, lad, because if I'm to be weighed in gold for the whole set, then like a prescription, these few must be worth an arm and a leg.

0: Well, we've searched the kitchen, great hall, kitchen, chapel royal, kitchen. Not a sausage.
1: So, one was very hungry. Got to keep our strength up. This wedding will be a national occasion. Very grand.
0: Ah, your first grand national. Is it good? Let's try through here. Ah, it's a big indoor courtyard. Courtyard. Lines on the floor and up the walls.
1: It is the king's blasted tennis court.
0: What? Someone's coming. Quick, hide. It might be the king.
1: I should not let him see me before the wedding.
0: Or after, if you've got any sense. Now,
2: down behind this bench.
3: Oh, now, good Sir Culpepper, shall we then play of the tenet?
4: If you so insist, noble Dereham, although it doth seem...
3: out, I think.
4: A most trifling... What do you mean, out? Verily, the ball was within. Observe.
3: Fault.
4: Seest thou the chalk dust raised as with a puff from the cheeks of Zephyrus? Fault. Thou canst not be serious. Gadzooks, thou addle-pated whoreson. I draw my sword to you. What so? Tis stuck in my... What?
3: Oh. How now, Culpepper? What sayest thou?
5: Oh. New balls, please. I am unseated.
0: He won't be enjoying straight sets for a while, I promise you. Come, Highness, while they're searching around on the floor. Through here, into the garden. There looks to be a path in this hedge. Turn right. Another hedge. Right again. More hedge. Left. Another. Second right. There, left. Just as I thought.
1: What?
0: It's either a maze or a prototype for the Gatwick multi-story carriage park. Another left, straight on. We're in the centre. Oh, let's sit on this bench. I would ease myself.
1: Can't you go behind a hedge? There's plenty of...
0: Highness, if I might inquire, if Henry's never seen you, just how did he pick you for his bride?
1: With much secrecy, diplomacy, skilled negotiations. We are sure you know how these things are done.
0: Yes.
6: Well, Henry Chuck, we've had a lot of laughs. And you're a smashing fellow, despite your bluff King Halitosis. And now it's time to decide which of these lovely ladies behind the screen is going to see you get your chopper out. But before you make your mind up, here's Howard Graham to help you out with a quick reminder.
7: Well, Hal, will it be Catherine of Aragorn? She might have a few years before you decide you've Aragorn off her. Or perchance the lovely Anne. We know you like ten-pin bowling, but this is one tempting bowling. Mayhap Jane. Something tells us you'd certainly like to see more of her. Then verily there are Anne of Cleves. No great age, but yea, a wonderful Cleve age. Or why not another lovely Catherine? Pick her and you'll find out just how hard it can be. And forsooth, last but not least, there's Catherine Parr, already married twice.
8: Hello, darling.
7: Your very own Papa Gabor. So, Hal, a swinging sextet, but which one would you like to stick her neck out? And remember, the decision art yours.
0: Oh, thank God he made the right decisions and didn't pick Scylla. What's this under the bench? A map of the maze. Come, my lady, we'll soon be back at the boat. See, if we veer left there, turn right... Bear towards the left.
1: Oh, come on, man. Don't be so belly thick. Let's get out of here the obvious way.
0: Highness?
1: We'll step over the blasted hedges. This is 1540. The thing's still only 12 inches high.
3: Oh, not too far to the tower now, Master Summers. Oh, I tell you, I could really do with a bag of chips and a fag.
0: You'll have to fetch him yourself, Walter Raleigh. A crude but effective map, this, although I'm not sure that beyond the west exit there really be sea serpents and dragons. Observe the cartography, boy. On my soul, my blushing cheeks and rosebud lips do send hot blood coursing through my veins.
1: Jehovah's jockstrap. We know the moon's come out, but there's no need for you to as well.
0: It's another of Henry's letters on the back of the map. My darling Henry, when I first saw it so big, rough and red... must be talking about his beard. Seems to be two types of letters, both from and to the king. Row faster, boy. The tide and moon are both near reaching full.

0: Hold the torch higher, boy.
1: Right, sir.
0: Abandon hope, all ye who enter here. It's either Traitor's Gate or the BBC Radio Theatre. I'm not sure. Quietly now. We'll start with that tower. Quick, into this doorway. It's the Omen Warders.
1: Right, sir.
2: Halt! Who goes there?
3: The keys, my captain.
2: The keys? Whose keys?
3: The king's keys, of course. Who else's would they be?
2: Stick to the script. Advance keys and be recognized.
3: Here I am. Traduces keys with military flourish. Yes, it is. Does ancient and traditional business with door. There we are, my captain. I have done my cadet-type duty. Wait for applause, not a ripple.
2: Blue Bottle?
3: Yes, my captain.
2: Now we're both locked in here.
0: As I thought, mad beef eaters. Come on, we'll sneak around the courtyard to the bloody tower. Keep close to the wall.
4: Right, sir.
0: God, you're about time they ended slopping out. Through here. And keep that torch up, boy. Come on, down these steps. These dungeons are for the nobility. See? No doors, no bars on the window.
5: Of course, the more important you are, the more likely you'll be to be sent to an open prison.
0: Yes. They've all been here, you know. Norfolk, Somerset, Buckingham, Henry's cast-off mistresses.
1: But I thought the king liked Buckingham.
0: That's why they were his mistresses, right? Oh, yes, no sign of any letters, though.
5: No prisoners either. Jester, find those blasted letters and get one out of here. Don't forget the king and one are wait this day.
0: Oh, the things he does for the married man's allowance, honestly. Try in here.
1: Oh, look at that. The crown, orb, royal scepter. And look over here, Master Summers.
0: Yeah, careful where you point that torch, boy.
1: Oh!
0: Ooh, right in the crown jewels. I see a pile of papers by the door that leads to Tower Green. There's not enough light. I'll try reading them by the moon. Dear Lord Blank, you have been selected from all the peers in your area. Congratulations, your numbers finally come up.
1: What be they, Master?
0: Just what you'd expect to find in the Tower of London. It's a tear-off pad of royal death warrants. Come on, back to the boat. See, the sun is rising behind Greenwich Palace. Gadzooks, but we've done some rowing these 24 hours.
1: Interesting use of the word we, Master.
0: I shall recommend it to our noble lords, the Duke of Cambridge and the Earl of Oxford. They're looking for a new diversion. Of course, we might go faster if you stopped reading those death warrants.
1: Well, some of them are quite good, Master. You saucy man whose full figure sets one all a quiver.
0: Give them here. They're all old letters. My darling, I press my lips upon the page. No wonder he has trouble getting servants now. Come on, lad. Row faster. Have in this boat that which will make the king's nuptials a joyous occasion.
5: We hope you're talking about one and not those blasted letters.
0: Neither, Highness. A little present I obtained for His Majesty at London Bridge. Look at the little three-pronged beauty, eh? It may be his fourth wedding, but you can never have too many toasters, you know. Roland!
6: And hallelujah. We are gathered together for the fairy tale wedding of the century.
0: Otherwise known as Snooty and the Beast.
6: Witness the joining together of our handsome and virile king to this shy, retiring, yet glamorous supermodel princess.
0: They must have sold an exclusive to Hello Magazine, I swear.
6: If any man know reason why these two may not be joined in matrimony, If any man know any reason...
4: Come along, there must be one of you. Anyone? Look, first person to speak gets a free cruise on the Mari Rose.
6: Oh, well. Henry, me old cock sparrow, takest thou this bit of skirt to be your trouble and strife? For loads of money or barassic, whether dicky or bleeding handsome, mate.
0: Perhaps Cranmer's new book of prayer is a bit too common.
6: Hortense, Arkle, Redrum, Shergar. Wilt thou...
5: Of course we belly will. Lucifer Sernia, we blasted warned you, Cranmer. If you don't pull your confounded finger out, we'll be cancelling the wedding breakfast for a steak and martyr special.
6: By the power vested in me, I hereby declare you man and wife. You may now kiss the bride. Majesty, kiss the bride.
4: Foods. Perhaps I have been wrong. Her lips are smoother than thick velvet.
6: My liege, it is normal to lift the veil first.

0: breathless wedding. The bride looks as stunning as a sock filled with wet sand. So the happy couple process down the aisle, the congregation throwing rice, confetti, the odd carrot. And so the party moves off, past the royal guards holding back the thronging crowds to prevent them from leaving. And I must just say, while I've got used to everyone crying at a royal wedding, I certainly think this is the first time I've seen the king join in.
1: And verily, Highness, with the combination of your epistolatory stratagem and her riparian activities, I think your nuptial problem is solved. Let's hope he can also take a joke. Ah, he comes.
2: A most excellent reception, Majesty, and may I remark what a handsome top table you make. You, the Archbishop, this beautiful lady. Yeah. Pity there wasn't room for your wife.
3: Oh, indeed, good fool. A pity also our Lord Cromwell could not be here. But at least he has an excellent view of the rebels.
2: About the only advantage of having your head on a spike on London Bridge, really. My liege, I have retrieved some of those letters you requested. Uh-huh. See? Our dear heroic Henry, etc., etc., loving you always, your tumescent Tudor tentpole, blah, blah, blah. But as far as I can tell, these are only segments. As for the rest...
3: They seem entire to us. Our darling Henry with all our heart. Henry, yes, they are just as we penned them, sent them, and indeed received them. After all, who better than oneself to tell us what a superb monarch we are, what a beloved sovereign and national treasure.
2: No one, I suppose, until they invent Norman St. John Stevens. So, my liege, may I give you these letters I have travelled so far to retrieve?
3: Letters? Nay, good jackanapes, we are too distressed for them, for have we not discovered it that our lovely bride has betrayed us?
2: What?
3: Her Archbishop Cranmer confirms, unbelievable as it may seem, she's

0: lovely bride has betrayed us.
1: What?
0: Her Archbishop Cranmer confirms, unbelievable as it may seem, she spent the night before our marriage with a man.
2: Yea, verily, alas and alack, a great shock. And so totally unexpected. The faithless Besom's paramour must straightway be executed. Slowly, of course, since it's the holiday.
1: Anne of Cleves with a man? Impossible. She was with me. I assure you, my liege, I never touched her.
0: Forgot to pack a barge pole, did you? Good jester, we assure you, this will hurt us more than it hurts you. Perhaps a ritual disemboweling, your lights plucked and thrust into a roaring fire.
1: Oh, the weather doesn't look right for a barbecue to me.
2: Or slowly and exquisitely flayed alive.
1: Oh, your grace, I have this dry problem skin.
0: Broken upon a wheel, left chained to starve in a gibbet, if faith. We hast more vile and unpleasant choices than a peasant with satellite television. We are, however, inclined to be merciful. To you.
1: Ah, you like the toaster, then.
2: The marriage will be annulled, and to preserve the lady's honour, you shall marry her.
1: Tell me a bit more about this gibbet. Is it a good view? Oh, my liege, I agree, but if you grant me one boon...
0: Your weight in gold, as we promised, Will Summers. You've saved us enough in lawyer's fees. 'Tis done.
1: Give me her weight in gold instead. I want a stable marriage, and the extra cash will give me enough to build her one. Some fell on stony ground. Indeed. Indeed, Majesty, methinks this could see the founding of a great business dynasty.
0: Also,
1: Anne of Cleves taking my name. Me with my jerkin bauble and frolics. It will not be long before anyone looking for a bit of stimulation in the slap-and-tickle department calls at our little shop on London Bridge.
2: Verily, good jester, what shall you name this emporium?
1: What else? Anne Summers.
3: Crowned Hud starred Rude Mechanicals, Roy Hud, June Whitfield, Chris Emmett and John Glover. 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
5: From Hollywood, the Sweeney and March program.
6: I'm Bob Sweeney. I feed monkeys.
7: I'm Hal March.
6: Want a banana?
7: Bob, please.
5: The Columbia Broadcasting System and its affiliated stations present the Sweeney and March program, starring the young comedy stylists Bob Sweeney and Hal March, and featuring the music of Lud Gluskin and his orchestra and the songs of the Sweeney and March Choral Society. I'm Bob Lamont. Bob Sweeney?
6: Yeah?
5: Bob, have you got a rock?
6: A rock? Yeah. Here you are.
5: Thanks. Bob Sweeney and Hal March... Bob Sweeney and Hal March, the beloved radio comedians, are at this moment in their office at Columbia Square in Hollywood, desperately trying to find an idea for next week's program. Let's break the window and look in on them.
7: Well, how's it coming? Any better, Bob?
6: Well, Hal, haven't got a thing on the paper.
7: Why not?
6: Haven't got any paper in the typewriter.
7: Why do you have to make jokes? Why can't you make a good joke when we're so pressed for an idea?
6: Why don't you get it right?
7: We've been working in this office 16 hours. Now we still haven't got even one sentence for next week's program. Now, put some paper in the machine. Let's get serious with it.
6: Okay, Hal.
7: Put a piece of carbon paper in. We might need an extra copy.
6: Carbon paper? All right. Here we are.
7: Good. Now, wait a minute. Why is the carbon paper all folded up like that?
6: I wrapped the sandwiches in it.
7: Oh, well, I wanted to cut down on my white bread anyway.
6: Yeah. Well, the paper's in, Hal. And now we're all set to write the show.
7: All right, now, Bob. We're going to approach this thing from an entirely different angle. Mind's clear.
6: Right.
7: Clean paper.
6: Right.
7: Now we're all set. Now we're going to do this thing, Bob. We're going to lick it. Get on the typewriter there. Come up with those jokes. Now hit those keys and go get them!
6: Just isn't coming, Hal.
7: What's the matter with us, Bob?
6: Well, listen, maybe if we look through the morning paper, Hal, we can get some jokes on the news.
7: Okay.

0: I'm ready to try anything.
1: Okay. Let's see what's in the news now. Murders? Robberies? Fires?
0: Bob, you won't find ideas for jokes in the news section. Look through the comics section. There's where you find the funny stuff.
1: Oh, okay, Al. Comics section.
0: Yes.
1: Let's see now. Comic section. Here we are. Murders? Robberies? Fires?
0: Well, try the personal column, Bob. Some of those personal ads are really funny.
1: Yeah. Those personal ads are funny.
0: Yeah.
1: Let's see. Personal ads. Here's one, Hal.
0: Yeah.
1: Young man, well-educated, respectable, accept any position with a future, experienced in murders, robberies, and fires.
0: Yeah. Forget the paper, Bob. We'll think up some jokes, but they've got to be good ones.
1: Got to be good jokes. Yeah.
2: Let's see. I can see you.
1: I got it, Hal.
0: Huh?
1: I got it. A swell idea for a joke.
0: Fine. What is it?
1: You know that song, Hal? Open the door, Richard.
0: Well, certainly. I've got all of Caruso's records.
1: Well, all we have to do to get a big laugh is to have a knock on the door and somebody hollers, "Open the door, Richard!" I bet the audience would laugh.
0: No, Bob, sorry. No, I like it. I like it. I think it's funny, but not for our program.
1: Well, why not?
0: Too clever, too new. The people aren't ready for it.
1: I guess it's pretty slick, huh?
0: Bob, I don't understand this. I can't understand it. I'll tell you what.
1: What?
0: Let's get out of this room. What we need is a change of atmosphere. This room is getting on my nerves, Bob. We've been in this room so long, I'm beginning to feel that these walls are moving in on me. Bob, the walls, they're moving in. They're pressing me. Look at me, Bob. Bob! Bob! Bob! Bob, when's the Academy Award dinner?
1: That isn't until next month, Hal.
0: Oh, well, let's get out of here, then the change will do us.
1: All right.
0: You get cooped up in a place like that.
1: Well, where are we going, Hal?
0: I don't know, maybe I'll tell you what. Let's take a walk over to the mail room. We'll pick up our fan mail, clear up our minds. Then we'll come back and lick the strip.
1: Okay, Hal, let's go.
3: Hey, you. Hey, big fella.
0: Like that guy over there is calling us, Rob. Probably one of our fans.
1: Maybe he's the one that was paroled last week.
0: No, I don't think so, Bob.
3: Hiya, big fella.
1: Hiya.
3: No, not you, the big fella.
0: Oh, hello.
3: Hey, do it for me, will you?
0: Do what?
3: You know, from the show. Go ahead, do it, will you?
0: Well, I'd like to, but I don't understand.
1: Okay, go on, Hal, you'll kill him.
0: I don't know what he means, Bob.
3: Oh, please, do it for me, the thing you do from the show, will you?
1: I think you should, Hal, go on.
0: But I'm telling you, Bob, the guy doesn't make sense.
3: Oh, sure, go ahead, the thing from the show. You know, the thing you do.
0: No.
3: Sure, you know the thing.

0: I'm afraid you've made a mistake. I'm not on that program.
1: Ain't you Gabriel Heater?
0: No, I ain't Gabriel Heater. Come on, Bob.
2: Okay.
0: Gabriel Heater. What are you laughing about?
2: Imagine that guy thinking you were Gabriel Heater.
0: Yeah.
2: She's a singer.
0: Gabriel Heater is a... Never mind. Here's the mail room. Singer. Oh, hello there.
3: Hello, fellows. How are you?
0: What did he say, Bob?
2: I didn't get it all. I'll ask him again. Hello there.
3: Hello. How are you, fellow?
0: What did he say?
2: His mother's in the hospital.
0: You're new here, aren't you?
3: Yeah, I haven't been here very long.
2: Well, what do you do here in the mailroom?
3: I'm the stamp of a little liquor.
0: Would you drag out the stack of mail for Sweetie and March?
3: Sure, okay. Here you are.
0: Fine. One postcard?
2: Let me read it, Hal.
0: Here, Bob, you can keep it.
4: You sure that's all the mail for us?
3: That's all a little.
2: Oh, boy, listen to this, Hal.
0: What is it, Bob?
2: The Owl Drugstore's having a sale on owls.
0: That's fine. It's not even from a fan.
1: Pardon me. Excuse me.
3: Yeah, would you step aside and make room for the postman?
1: Hey, Jack. Three more sacks of mail for the barn dance.
0: The barn dance gets all that mail?
1: Yeah. They usually get about 3 million letters a week.
3: That's right. They get about 3,000 letters a week.
0: The mailman said 3 million.
3: I know, but I hate those double.
0: Come on, Bob. Let's get out of here. Barn dance.
5: Will you hold the door open, please?
2: There's another mailman, Hal.
0: Yeah. Sure, anything in the sack for Sweeney and March?
5: No, this is all for the barn dance.
2: All that mail is for the barn dance?
5: Mail? No, this is fertilizer.
0: Barn dance. 3 million letters a week. Barn dance. Doesn't that burn you up, Bob? We've got a wonderful program loaded with clever little bonbons, and all we get is one postcard.
2: Yeah, the owl drugstore's having a sale on owls.
0: Yeah, I know. Barn dance. Barn dance.
2: Barn dance? What's the matter, Hal?
0: Bob, that's it.
2: Yeah. What?
0: Barn dance, Bob. Don't you see? That's the answer to our problem. We want fan mail, so we write a barn dance program and kill two birds with one stone.
2: Oh, why didn't I think of that?
0: Oh, we'll be a sensation. I don't know. Why didn't you?
2: Well, maybe it's because horses give me hives.
0: Well, that's what we're going to do, Bob. We'll have a barn dance of our own.
2: Oh, boy. A barn dance. That'll be swell. I love horses.
0: Yeah. I thought that horses gave you hives.
2: Yeah, but only when I eat them.
0: Oh, come on.
6: While Bob and Hal plot to lift the Hillbilly Oscar from Lum and Abner, the Sweeney and March Choral Group sing a fast chant.

0: Now that Bob and Hal have finally hit on an idea for their next week's program, we find them in their office writing a barn dance program to end all barn dance programs.
1: How's it shaping up, Bob?
2: Just a minute, Hal. Just a minute.
1: Oh, hurry up. I can hardly wait.
2: There. That's it.
1: Good. Let me see it. Oh, boy, this is really something, Bob. Here is a show that's really going to turn the trick. If this doesn't get us a flock of fan mail, I don't know what will.
2: How does it open, Hal?
1: Well, it opens with Bob Lamond saying,
0: "Ladies and gentlemen, the Sweeney and March Barn Dance."

0: Squaw, those joshers of fun and nonsense, your neighbors and mine, Jughead Sweeney and Banjo Mouth March.
1: Thank you, neighbors. Thank you. Thank
2: sure
1: you.
2: Sure do. Thank you, neighbors. Sure do.
3: Uh-huh.
1: Good to see y'all.
2: Howdy, Brother Mort.
1: Well, howdy, Jughead. How's the Mrs. Rheumatism?
2: Just fine. Just fine. Don't bother anymore at all.
1: What did you do? Give her the patent medicine?
2: No. I shot her.
1: Land sakes and tingling, if we ain't gonna have fun in the old Sweetie and March bar dance tonight, eh, Brother Sweetie?
2: Sure are.
1: And neighbors, speaking of things that make you feel good, that'll put Snap in your garters. Sister Jenkins gets such a bang out of them garters. Anyway, speaking of things that'll make you feel just as fresh and as crisp as the early morning dew on a load of corn husks in back of the barn, don't forget our sponsor's product, that good old reliable alkali water. And now I'm going to ask Brother Sweeney here to drop this here alkali water tablet into this here glass, and I want you neighbors to listen to it fizz. All right, Brother Sweeney, let her go. Listen. Just listen to that, neighbors. Ain't that something? Of course, alkali water don't do nothing but fizz. But, man, that's what I call good entertainment. And another thing about alkali... Good Lord, that's loud. And another thing about alkali water, if you drink it while it's still fizzing, you'll rid yourself of any cold, bad teeth, fallen hair, or gingivitis. In fact, it'll bust you wide open. That's fine, Brother Sweeney. Stop it from fizzing now, and we'll get on with the barn dance.
2: Just a minute, Brother Mark.
1: Good work, Brother Sweeney. And now, neighbors...
2: Hold it, he's still alive!
1: Yes, sir, them tablets is real fizzy.
2: Just about time now to get things underway with a square dance, ain't it, Brother March?
1: Just about, Brother Sweeney.
2: You know, Brother March, every time I hear a square dance, it reminds me of the horse we have with one leg.
1: A horse with one leg? How do you make him work?
2: We didn't. We used him for a weather vane.
1: And now, folks, if you'll all line up, we'll have a real old-fashioned hold-down with music being played by Crazy Boy Gluskin and his Applejack. All right, boys, let's take it and haul. Promenade till you get straight like a rusty hinge in the old front gate. All right, Brother Sweeney, call her up.
4: Round and round, round and round, round and round, round and round.
1: That's fine,
4: round, round and round and round and
1: round. That's fine. Swing your ma, swing your pa, swing the gal from Arkansas.

0: Thank you, crazy boy. 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
1: Sure do, crazy boy. Sure do.
0: Now, neighbors.
2: Howdy, Brother March.
0: Well, howdy, Luke. See your fiancée down by the creek kissing that salesman fellow.
2: Ah, that's all right. She didn't buy nothing.
0: And now, neighbor.
1: Ain't it about time now, Brother March, for one of our singing aggregation?
0: Sure is, Brother Sweetie. Only one we have.
1: You know, Brother March, every time I hear these folks sing, it reminds me of the one-legged horse we used to have.
0: A one-legged horse? How'd you get him to work?
1: We didn't. We used him to churn butter with.
0: And now, neighbors, it's time for our musical group, the Hoosier Cold Shot. 4 syringes and a nose dropper. They're going to sing that very popular number from way down south in the land of cotton where the beds are bad and the food is rotten. The Martins and the Coys. Let her rip, gang. Nice ripping. Hit it, crazy boy, in the key of 4.

0: Thank you. That was a knee slapper.
1: Sure do. Thank you, kid. Sure do.
0: Well, now, sure enough, and look who's here.
1: Doggone if it ain't the Sassany columnist, the dandy from Paducah, Daisy Ellaby.
0: Evening, Miss Ellerby.
2: Evening, Brother Mark.
3: Evening, Daisy.
2: Get along with you, you little rascal, you.
0: Well, now tell me, Daisy, do you have any choice little tidbits of gossip for our barn dancers tonight?
2: Yes, indeed, Brother March. Yes, indeed. If you'll read my column in the Paducah Clarion, you'll find that Miss Polly Jenkins is leaving her glamorous job at McKay's feedlot to become the blushing bride of Elmer Gunch, assistant manager of McKay's. The couple met while carrying swill buckets. Gentlemen, please note, it's an 8-pound cuspidor at the Merchant's Hotel. And now my picture of you for the week. For the best years of our lives, I give. For the razor's edge, I give. And for Roy Rogers' latest musical, Dancing in the Watering Hole, I give.
0: And thank you, Daisy Ellaby.
1: Don't you think it's about time, Brother Notch, for another one of them hold-downs, Brother March?
0: Sure is, Brother Sweeney. Grab your partners. Two little ladies side by side. Gents come down in the old cowhide. Hands in the pockets, back to the wall. Chew some tobacco and promenade all. Hit a crazy boy. I promenade till you get there. You know where, and I don't care. All right, Brother Sweeney, call her out.
1: Back and forth, back and forth, back and forth, and back
0: That's
1: and forth.
0: That's fine, brother.

0: Thank you, crazy boy. Thank you.
1: Sure do, crazy boy. Sure do.
0: And now, neighbor.
1: Well, doggone, Brother March. Look who's shuffling into the old barn dance now.
0: Well, I'll be a drunken revenuer if it ain't Frankie Saputo and his magic banjo.
1: Evening, Frankie.
2: Well, evening, boy.
0: What are you going to play for us tonight, Frankie?
2: I'm going to do a number that I played at Carnegie Hall when I was there with Joshua Heifetz and his band. A grand old Western folk song.
3: Oh, Susanna.
0: Well, go ahead, Frankie.

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I told her.

0: Thank you, Frankie, and thank you.
1: Sure do, Frankie, sure do. Oh-ho! Well, now, Brother March, ain't it just about time for us to introduce the big Bond Dance surprise?
0: Just about, Brother Sweeney, just about. Well, neighbors, as we told you last week, tonight we are going to present the grand prize to the winner of the plowing contest over at the county fair. And here she is, the little lady who was voted Miss Plow Handle of 1947, Miss Sally Young of Prescott.
2: Well, howdy, folks. Shucks, if I'd have known this was going to be so formal, I'd have worn my leather lounging pajamas with a buckskin midriff.
0: Well, Sally, I imagine the competition was pretty tough over at the plow pulling contest.
2: Oh, it sure was.
0: Yeah. How many contestants was there?
2: Seven.
0: Is that right?
2: Yeah. Three horses, two burros, a jackass, and myself.
0: Well, Sally, because you have been voted Miss Plow Handle of 1947, it is my privilege to present to you now something that every girl who pulls a plow should have in her wardrobe. Bring out the prize, Brother Sweeney. Well, congratulations, Sally. And now, bar dancers, let's wind up tonight's festivities with a real old-fashioned hoedown. Right, Brother Sweeney?
1: Right, Brother March. Let her go, crazy boy.
0: Promenade till you get there. Form a circle, then a square. Well, there's our theme, and it's in the hall, because now it's time to close our door. Hope you had a right good time. Go on, sweetie, it's your rhyme.
1: Up and down and up and down and up and down and up and
0: that's
1: down.
0: That's fine, Brother Sweeney. That's real down, fine. Yes, sir, you really got that thing.
3: Next week, Columbia and its affiliated stations will present another Sweeney and March program starring Bob Sweeney and Hal March and featuring the music of Les Ruskin's orchestra and the songs of the choral group. And now credit where credit is due. In our cast tonight were such stellar stars as Herman the Hermit, Frank Saputo, Ruth Parrott, High Everback, George Fenneman, Jack Crutcher, and our live horses from the stable of Lionel Comport. I'm Bob Lamond, and here are Bob and Hal.
0: Well, Bob, who do you want to say goodnight to?
1: Well, I'd like to say goodnight to somebody I never said goodnight to before.
0: Well, who's that?
1: Well, I want to say goodnight to all the moonshiners on Hill 69 in West Virginia.
0: Well, go right ahead.
1: Goodnight, moonshiners.
0: Goodnight, everybody.
1: Uh-huh.
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2: 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And now to Sycamore Terrace and the Higgins family. Well, to adults, the first of the month usually means bills. But to children, it's even worse. It means report cards. So now, let's go to the fourth grade of the Sycamore Grammar School, where the teacher, Miss Teasdale, is passing out the bad news.
4: Yes, Harvey, you did very well this month. And now I come to Snooks Higgins. Snooks?
3: Yes, Miss Teasdale.
4: Do you see this card I'm holding in my hand?
3: Yes.
4: Do you know what it is?
3: The Ace of Spades?
4: No.
3: The Seven of Clubs?
4: No. It's your report card. And just listen to these marks. Spelling, 40. Arithmetic, 40. And how do you account for this one? History, 10.
3: I guess I've been spending too much time on spelling and arithmetic.
4: Snooks, these marks are abominable. And to think that one of my pupils should make such a horrible showing. Oh, I'm so ashamed.
3: Well, don't expect any sympathy from me.
4: Snooks, don't you dare be pertinent. If anyone should be ashamed, it's you. Your report card sets a new record for low marks for the entire school year.
3: I set a new record?
4: Yes.
3: Gee, and I wasn't even trying.
4: Looks, I've wasted enough time with you. I have other pupils, you know. Now, you just take this report card home and see that your father signs it.
3: But he'll spank me.
4: Well, perhaps you deserve it.
3: I'm afraid to show it to him.
4: You'll just have to face the situation.
3: I don't mind facing the situation, but he makes me back into it.
4: I want that report card back here tomorrow morning, signed by your father. Now, we'll hear no more about it.
3: All right.
5: Vera, it's very important that the dinner be perfect tomorrow night for Mr. and Mrs. Weamish.
6: Well, what's so important? We've had them here before for dinner.
5: Well, the firm's opening a new plant, and I'm hoping to be the manager of it. If we give them a good dinner, maybe he'll become expansive and offer me the job.
6: Well, I'm having turkey.
5: Fine.
6: Cranberry sauce.
5: Good.
6: And I think I'll make some of those dumplings like my mother makes.
5: Your mother's dumplings? Yes, they'll expand anybody.
6: Oh, is that so? My mother's dumplings are wonderful. What's wrong with her dumplings?
5: They're just like your mother. Heavy, lumpy, and don't agree with anybody. And just when you think you've got the thing settled, they start talking back.
6: Lancelot, my mother happens to be a very fine cook, and you know very well she used to run a restaurant.
5: Yes, I remember it very well. It was the only restaurant whose cooking was listed by Duncan Hines as subversive.
6: Very funny.
5: It's true. Believe me, your mother's food was dedicated to the overthrow of the American stomach by force and violence.
6: All right, I won't make dumplings. I'll make my own special biscuits.
5: Oh, you will? Really? Your own special biscuits?
6: Yes.
5: Oh, Vera?
6: Yeah?
5: Make dumplings. Now, let's see. With turkey, I think a white wine would be good.
3: Daddy!
5: Please, I'm busy.
3: But, Daddy, this is important.
5: Look, I'm planning a dinner for my boss and his wife. Later.
3: But I want you to do this now.
5: You always have to bother me. Look, is it something you can do yourself?
3: Well, I guess so.
5: Then do it yourself.
3: But, Daddy...
5: Do it yourself.
3: Well, all right. If you say so.
5: I do say so.
3: Well, if he wants me to do it myself... Thanks a lot, Higgins. There. My report card is all signed.
4: Snooks Higgins.
3: Yes, Miss Teasdale.
4: About this report card of yours. You've signed your father's name to it, haven't you?
3: Sure.
4: Now can you lie like... Did you say sure?
3: Sure.
4: You mean you admit that you signed your father's name to your report card?
3: Mm-hmm.
4: Why, that's forgery, Snooks. You can go to jail for it. Now, why did you do it?
3: I can go to jail for it?
4: Yes. Now, answer the question.
3: I refuse to answer on the ground that it might incriminate me.
4: Snooks, you answer the question or I'll have you held in contempt of school. I mean, oh, now you're making me do it. Now, come on, Snooks, unless you want me to drag you down to the principal, you tell me why you forged your father's name to that report card.
3: Well, he told me to. He made me.
4: He made you? I don't believe it.
3: It's true. He was busy planning dinner for his boss.
4: Oh, poppycock.
3: No, turkey.
4: I mean, it's a lie. No parent lets his child sign his name to the report card.
3: Well, he did, and he didn't even look at it.
4: Snooks, you're lying. And I'm bringing this to your parents' attention at once. Now, you come with me.
3: I demand to see my lawyer.
4: Oh! Come on!
7: I can't believe it, Lancelot. Miss Teasdale says Snooks forged your name to her report card.
5: That little delinquent. Where in the world would she get an idea like that? But then what can I expect with the family she comes from? Your side, of course.
7: My side? Now just stop that.
5: Oh, Vera, are you ignoring the fact that some years ago your brother was put in jail for selling surplus war materials?
7: Well, it was unfair. Lots of people sold surplus war materials.
5: Yes, but not while the war was still on.
7: Right, so Louis was the one exception in the family.
5: The one exception? How about your Aunt Mabel, the shoplifter? He'll steal anything.
7: Aunt Mabel is not a shoplifter. She's a kleptomaniac. It's a disease with the poor woman. She's been going to a psychiatrist to find out where she got it.
5: Well, I don't know where she got it, but I guarantee she stole it. Anyway, I'm glad she's going to a psychiatrist.
7: Well, she's not going anymore. The psychiatrist discharged her.
5: Oh, then she's cured?
7: No, he got sore when he discovered his couch was missing. But look, let's stop this. Snooks is the problem, and you'd better have a talk with her right away.
5: A fine time with the Weamish is coming over any minute. How can I keep my mind on anything?
7: Well, you've got to settle this thing before they get here.
5: Oh, all right. How can you lie like that, you little monster?
3: I ain't lying. You told me to sign a report card myself.
5: Why, I'd never do a thing like that.
3: But you
5: were... ridiculous.
3: Oh, no, it ain't ridiculous. You were busy with the dinner for the Weemishes, and you told me to sign it myself. You did. You did.
5: Don't tell me that. I remember no such thing, and I have a memory like an elephant. I never forget a thing, do you hear? Not a thing. Now, where were we? Now, why did you play hooky today?
3: It was the report card.
5: Oh, yes, the report card.
3: Yeah.
5: Well, where did you lose it? I mean, why did you sign it?
3: But you told me to.
5: Snooks, you're lying. I'd never do such a thing.
3: Well, you did, and I ain't lying.
5: You are.
3: No.
5: And if you don't admit it and promise to tell only the truth, you're not getting any of the wonderful dinner we're having for the Weemishes. Now, look, it's not so terrible as long as you admit it. All of us lie now and then. I've lied. I even remember once when your mommy lied.
3: When was that?
5: When she told me someday I'd have a child. The point is, unless you admit a lie, you'll go on lying. And then it'll become a disease, just like chicken pox or the measles.
3: You mean I'll break out in fibs?
5: No. I mean it'll get you into trouble. Now look, maybe I can explain this better with a story. It's about the little girl who started out just like you.
3: Uh-huh.
5: Signing her daddy's name to her report card and then lying about it. She wound up in a prison.
3: What's her name?
5: She doesn't have a name. She has a number. 671-435-928.
3: That's pretty long to remember. Doesn't she have a nick number?
5: No.
3: I want her to have a nick number.
5: Oh, stop.
3: I want her to have a nick number.
5: All right. We'll call her six for short. Now, let me get on with the story. When number six was a little girl, she got away with forging her father's name to her report card. From that, she went to forging checks. Then she met a man who was also a liar and a criminal.
3: What was his name?
5: We'll call him Eight. When Eight and Six met, do you know what happened?
3: 14?
5: No. They became a pair of thieves operating as a team. Finally, they got caught robbing a bank. He's in jail for life, and she's still got 10 years to serve. Do you want this to happen to you?
3: It can happen to me.
5: And why not?
3: Because I didn't lie in the first place.
5: Well, that does it. You're going to admit you lied and promise to tell the truth hereafter if I have to spank it out of you.
3: But I haven't been lying.
5: Oh, you're still putting up an argument, eh? All right, take that. Now you're going to promise.
3: I promise. I'll just tell the truth hereafter.
5: That's better. Now get washed up and come down for dinner with the Weemishes. And don't be long.
3: I'll get even with him.
8: Simply wonderful, Mr. Wilson. I'm like a new woman. I can't believe it. No.
2: 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What's wonderful?
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2: 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Well, Snooks is pretty mad at Daddy. Daddy falsely accused her of lying and even spanked her for it. But right now, everybody is busy making final preparations for the dinner Dad is giving his boss, Mr. Weemish, and Mrs. Weemish, who haven't as yet arrived.
5: Oh, gosh, I hope everything goes all right, dear.
8: Oh, don't worry, it will.
5: Now, let's see. I'll sit on Mrs. Weemish's left hand. You sit on her right. Now, what'll we do with Snooks?
3: I'll hold her leg down.
5: You stop. You'll sit over there next to your mummy. And for heaven's sakes, use your table manners. I don't want the Weemishes to think we've raised a little pig. Thank heavens Uncle Louie won't be here. His manners are just ghastly.
3: Well, I think Uncle Louie is very polite at the dinner table.
5: Oh, you do, eh?
3: Yeah. Whenever you pass him something, he always tips his hat.
5: You're not supposed to be wearing a hat in the house in the first place. And forget Uncle Louie. It's your manners I'm worried about.
7: Oh, stop picking on the child, Lancelot.
5: Well, I'm not going to be embarrassed in front of the Weemishes. Some of her eating habits are terrible. Snooks, I don't want to see you soaking up the gravy with the bread. Only a big dirty pig does that.
3: But I like gravy.
5: Well, that's too bad.
3: Can I suck it up through a straw?
5: No. And another thing. I don't like your habit of standing up when you want something and reaching way out with your hand. You have a tongue, use it.
3: But my hands are much longer.
5: I mean, ask for what you want. Say, may I have the water, please? May I have the butter? May I have the roast beef?
3: I thought we were having turkey.
5: All right, may I have the turkey?
3: It ain't ready yet.
5: Do you have to take everything so literally?
6: Oh, Lancelot, please. Don't be so stern with her. She's promised to tell the truth from now on. You don't have to keep being angry with her.
5: Oh, all right, all right.
6: Gosh, I wonder what's keeping the Weemishes.
5: Oh, it's probably Mrs. Weemish. The old sourpuss. Sometimes I wonder how Weemish can stand it.
6: Well, he's no prize himself. He looks like an old walrus.
5: He does that. And after he's had some of your mother's dumplings, he'll probably sound like one.
6: How did they ever meet in the first place?
5: I don't know. But there's a rumor that they both belong to the same aftershave club.
6: Stop. Say, how old is Mrs. Weemish anyway?
5: I don't know. To me, she looks like 120.
6: She does, doesn't she?
5: Of course, all those wrinkles don't help. What a face. She looks like a St. Bernard. Oh, gosh, when are they going to get... There they are now. Snooks, answer the door.
3: All right, Daddy.
5: And don't forget that this is a very important dinner for us. I want to make a real impression on the Weemishes.
3: I'll do everything just like you told me.
5: Good. Now go answer the door. Well, dear, in a little while we'll be having dinner with the Weemishes. And who knows? Maybe it'll mean the manager's job at the new plant.
6: Oh, I'm sure it will, dear.
2: Vera, this turkey is just delicious.
9: Oh, yes, it certainly is.
6: Well, I'm so glad you like it.
2: This bread tastes so good soaked in this wonderful gravy. Snooks, would you pass me another piece?
3: All right, if you want to be a big, dirty pig.
2: Why, Snooks?
3: Well, that's what you said about people who soak up their bread in the gravy.
5: That's not what I said. Oh, she misunderstood me, Mr. Weemish. Why, we always soak our bread in the gravy. I think I'll soak a piece right here. Let's all do it. Vera, piece of bread to soak in the gravy.
9: Love it, love it.
5: Mrs. Weemish, piece of bread to soak in your gravy.
9: All right.
5: Snooks.
3: Not me. I'm no pig.
5: Snooks, do you want to leave the table?
3: Well, I'm just saying what you told me before.
5: Forget it.
6: Yes. Let's change the subject. Really, Mr. Weemish, it's wonderful having you and Mrs. Weemish over again. It's been so long.
5: Oh, yes, indeed. Because it's not just business. I think a lot of you, Mr. Weemish.
2: You do?
5: Yes, sir. And so does Vera.
3: Yeah, and they think you're an old walrus.
2: Well, isn't that not... What?
5: No. How can you say such a thing?
3: It's easy. I'm telling the truth like you say.
2: Old walrus, eh? Well, I guess I know when I've been insulted. Coming, Martha?
9: Oh, sit down, Harold. You are an old walrus. Besides, where's your sense of humor?
2: Well, I don't like it. How'd you like it if they thought you were an old walrus?
3: Oh, they don't think that she's an old walrus.
9: Well, thank heavens for that.
3: They think she's an old sourpuss.
9: What?
3: And you look over 120 and you got a face like a St. Bernard.
9: I've got a face like a St. Bernard. Well, I like that.
3: Well, I like St. Bernards, too. Do you ever carry a cake of brandy under your neck?
5: Mrs. Weemish, please, she doesn't know what she's saying.
3: I do, too. You spanked me, so I promised to tell the truth. And that's just what I'm doing.
9: I've never been so insulted in my life.
6: Oh, please, Mrs. Weemish, please. It's all a mistake, really.
9: Well, Harold, don't just sit there. Do something serious. Fire him.
2: Fire him?
9: Yes.
2: But I haven't finished eating.
9: Harold?
2: Can I have a few more potatoes first and then break off the relationship?
9: Harold, do what I say.
5: Yes, have a few more potatoes, Mr. Weemish.
2: Higgins!
5: More cranberry sauce?
2: Just a bit. You're fired.
5: More stuffing?
2: Spoonful, maybe. You're through. Never has my wife been insulted as she has here in your own home. And I won't stand for it, do you hear? I won't stand for it.
10: Percy Grayling.
5: Well, certainly he was. Won't you reconsider, Mr. Weamish?
9: No, he won't reconsider. And, Harold, I'm not staying here another moment. Come home this instant.
10: Oh, all right.
9: Harold, you seem to be taking the fact that I've been insulted rather lightly.
10: I am not. I'm coming. Yes, Higgins, I cannot tolerate such impertinence and behind-the-back disloyalty as you have directed against me and my wife. I'm absolutely furious with you and wish nothing further to do with you. Would you mind wrapping this up for my dog?
5: Weavish. And perhaps another piece of bread to soak in the gravy?
10: Well...
9: Harold!
10: Good day, Higgins.
5: But, Mr. Weavish...
9: Coming, Harold?
10: Yes, and do you have a Tums, dear? Oh, those dumplings.
9: Here you are, Harold. Now, come on.
5: Vera, I'm fired.
11: Yeah, sure looks like it.
5: You little monster, come here.
3: I didn't do nothing. I just told the truth after I got spanked for lying.
5: Yes, you told the truth all right, and this is what you're getting for it. what have you got to say to that?
3: Make up your mind.
5: Kunkel, you're supposed to be my friend. I'll put your legal mind to work and tell me how to get my job back.
12: Oh, this is really funny, Higgy. You spank Snooks into promising to tell the truth, then she crosses you up and tells it at the wrong time.
5: Yeah, you just can't trust that kid. Oh, the messes she gets me into. Sometimes I feel like quietly dropping her off a bridge.
12: Higgy, don't even talk that way. You couldn't do a thing like that.
5: I know I couldn't. There isn't a bridge around here for miles.
12: Higgy, sometimes you're a pretty preoccupied fellow. How do you know Snooks wasn't telling the truth about signing her report card in the first place? Maybe you told her to without realizing it.
5: But I wouldn't be that absent-minded.
12: Are you kidding? I'll never forget the time Vera left you to take care of all the kids and also prepare dinner. They got you so nervous you didn't know what you were doing.
5: I don't remember that.
12: Well, I do. When I came in, the roast beef was in the bookcase. And you were in the kitchen basting the latest Book of the Month Club selection.
5: Hey, wait a minute. You're mentioning dinner, bring something back.
12: Yeah?
5: Yesterday, when I was busy planning the dinner for the Weamishes, Snooks did ask me for something. And I think I told her to do it herself. Good heavens, the kid wasn't lying. And this whole mess is of my own making. Now I'll never get out of it.
12: Oh. You know, there is one thing you can try, but it'll mix things up even more.
5: Well, what is it?
12: I'll take Snooks to see Weamish and have her tell him that she was mad at you and everything she said was lies.
5: But to do that, I have to ask her to lie. And right after spanking her for that very reason.
12: Ironic, isn't it? But can you think of anything else?
5: I'm going to hate myself. What else can I do? See you later, Kunk. Now, Mr. Weamish will see us in a minute. Would you please do what I ask, Snooks?
3: I see. You want me to be a liar, huh?
5: Honey, there's a difference between a bad lie and a good lie. Good lies are called white lies.
3: They are?
5: Yes. And the ones you're going to tell are white lies.
3: Maybe. But I think that there's a little tattletale gray around the edges.
5: Please, honey. I made up with you for spanking you, didn't I? I bent down and let you kick me as hard as you wanted, didn't I?
3: Yeah, and I gave you a real good kick.
5: Of course, I don't think it was very fair of you to put on ice skates first. Please, honey, will you do it?
3: All right, but you're making a liar out of me.
5: I know, and I'm ashamed.
10: All right, come in, Higgins.
5: Yes, Mr. Weamish. Come on, Snooks. It's very nice of you to see me, Mr. Weamish. I was afraid maybe you wouldn't.
10: Never mind that. What do you want?
5: Well, Snooks can explain. Go ahead, Snooks.
3: Well, Daddy spanked me, and I wanted to get even with him. So everything I said was a lie. Just lies.
10: That's what you wanted Snooks to explain, Higgins?
5: Yes, Mr. Weamish. Well, will you explain that to Mrs. Weamish and let me have my job back?
10: Higgins, do you take me for an idiot? The things Snooks said couldn't be made up by a child. They were too natural. You and Vera said them, all right. And you have the audacity and the lack of moral integrity to bring your child here and make her lie to get your job back.
13: For shame, Higgins.
5: I'm sorry, Mr. Weamish.
13: However, I never had such a wonderful dinner or such a wonderful time in years.
5: A wonderful time?
13: Oh, I couldn't show it. I'd be afraid to. But when Snooks called Martha a sourpuss and told her she looked like a St. Bernard, I could have died. I've been wanting to call her a St. Bernard for years. Oh, Higgins, I love you.
5: What about my job?
13: Oh, take a week off. By the time you get back, Martha will have forgotten all about it. And Snooks?
3: Yes, Mr. Weamish.
13: I like you. You little monster.
3: And I like you, you old walrus. See, Daddy, it always pays to tell the truth.
5: Yes, Snooks, and I promise I'll never lie again.
3: Yeah.
2: Well, hello, Snooks.
3: Hi, Mr. Wilson.
2: Oh, where are you going?
3: Oh, to the ice cream parlor. See? I got 40 cents.
2: Where did you get that much money?
3: Well, I said a naughty word, and my mommy gave me a dime not to say it again.
2: Well, where'd you get the other 30 cents?
3: I lost my place. There it is. I got it. I learned three new words.
2: Well... Even though you got lost, it still sounds like a profitable business.
3: Yeah, and you got some naughty weights for me? I'll split with you.
2: Well, I'm afraid not, Snooks, but better not let your daddy hear you using naughty words.
3: Well, where do you think I earned them? You can hear him when he gets mad.
2: Never mind, Snooks. Probably your daddy's worry nerve that's bothering. Everybody has one, you know. 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
5: Well, Snooks, things turned out pretty lucky after all. But I certainly learned my lesson. Next time, I'll think twice before I disbelieve you.
3: I'm glad, because Robespierre just had an accident, and it ain't my fault.
5: Robespierre? Accident? What happened?
3: He took his hard nose and slammed it into my poor little fish.
5: Oh, I see. It was really his fault.
3: Yeah, and then he did something even worse to me.
5: Oh, you poor kid. What did he do?
3: He took the seat of his pants and kicked me in the little toe.
5: None of this is your fault, eh?
3: No.
5: Oh, good night, Nellie.
3: Good night, Sam. Good night, everybody.
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1: 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T-U-M-S. 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
0: Jerry Colonna and Bob Hope are together again on NBC.
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0: Hello there, this is your host, Johnny Olson, welcoming you to Second Chance, the program that brings you real people telling their own stories and proving that if at first you don't succeed, there's always a second chance. And today on Second Chance, you'll hear how you, the people of America, voice your opinions on whether to give the three turncoat GIs a second chance. 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So if you sent me your name and phone number, stand by. I might be ringing your phone to see if you can identify this famous Second Chance Mystery Voice.
1: In Illinois, you'll find my name. No reason why the name's the same.
0: Thank you, Mystery Voice, for that brand new clue. How about if I repeat it for the folks? In Illinois, you'll find my name. No reason why the name's the same. Well, our home contestant gets a chance to identify the Mystery Voice later on in the program. You know, folks, everyone is talking about the fate of the three turncoats who just landed in San Francisco. Should they be punished or should they be forgiven and get a

0: second chance to resume their lives with complete freedom. Now, I know that you've discussed this in your own hometown and with your friends and family. And now that the boys are back in the States, the problem becomes more acute. They've already been arrested by the Army, but still their fate remains unknown. Now, here on Second Chance, we anticipated the heated arguments that these boys would arouse, and we devoted an entire program discussing the issue. Now, this was on July 11th. At the end of that program, I asked that you folks write me letters or postcards telling me which side of the fence you were on. Should they be punished, or should they receive a second chance without punishment? Well, mail poured in from all parts of the country, and today I have the results of how you, the people of America, voted on this issue. And before I give you these results, I think it's important to recall exactly what happened on that broadcast of 2 weeks ago. I had posed the question, should these boys be given a second chance? And this is how the people in the studio audience responded.
1: They shouldn't be given a chance because they betrayed our country. Maybe they gave away secrets that would endanger our lives and our country and our children, and everybody would be involved. And now they want a second chance. Naturally, they want to come back. They're sorry, but they did wrong in accepting and going to the Chinese way.
0: Well, now, if
1: they shouldn't have done it, and they should stand punishment.
0: All right, I see a lady over here disagreeing very vehemently with this lady. You feel that the boys should be given a second chance, ma'am?
2: I certainly do. I think brainwashing is hypnotism, and I think those boys should have all the sympathy in the world. That's what I think.
3: I think they should be given another chance, because
0: well,
3: I think they were afraid.
4: Johnny, I think it's really the background more than anything why these boys did turn to stay over there. Of course, we take an oath when we go in the service that we'll uphold the United States.
0: Right.
4: That's one thing for sure. These boys turned it down. They stayed over there. They were given a chance. I was over that lady for 3.5 years at Philippine Island. I don't believe
5: yes,
4: that
5: sir.
6: I absolutely don't think they ought to be given a chance.
4: No.
0: You agree with this gentleman
6: absolutely.
0: Right here?
6: Absolutely.
0: And here's another lady who does,
6: I don't
0: too.
6: Care.
1: Millions of boys were loyal to our country, and I think that we should pledge allegiance to our flag and be loyal to our country. This is the best country in the world.
6: They had their chance.
0: Well, there's still some here who feel that they should be. Here's
3: this
0: mother.
3: I think that these boys weren't happy. There was something wrong with them, and that's why they had a chance maybe to a little show off on their part. They thought maybe that.
0: You
3: but
0: feel
3: I think
0: then
3: that giving them a chance that they'd get back to where they started. A good job and
0: all
3: nice
0: right, thank
3: home.
0: You very much, ma'am, for your comment. Yes.
2: I think that the people who blame others are the ones who have never suffered. And I think brainwashing is the meanest form of hypnotism that our poor boys have ever been submitted to.
0: You feel, then, that these boys definitely were brainwashed into signing these statements?
2: Certainly they were. Certainly they were. How do they know? You can hypnotize a woman and she'll eat potato and swear it's apple. They don't know what they're doing. Those boys have been hypnotized.
6: What about the other people that were brainwashed and didn't?
2: Plenty of them weren't.
0: Let's have another comment from a young man here who probably hasn't seen services yet. Maybe he doesn't have an entire adult opinion on this, but let's get a teenager's viewpoint, sir.
7: Well, I think that anybody who was brought up in America knows the way of freedom, and they hear how people in communist countries are treated, and that anyone under their own free will would not want to stay in a communist country. And it must have been brainwashing or some other form of punishment. It caused them to stay over there, and then after it had been through, they realized what they had done. They wanted a second chance, no matter what the consequences were, to come back and live in the United States again.
0: Well, as you can hear, these feelings were strong when we discussed this issue 2 weeks ago. We wondered if knowing more about these three boys would change opinions. And so we continued our discussion by talking with Miss Virginia Paisley, who wrote a book on these 21 turncoats and delved deep into their backgrounds to shed more light on these GIs. And we'll review her comments after this important reminder. To keep America strong, the National Guard needs men in 55. Why not stop in at your local National Guard recruiting office for all particulars? Now here's popular recording artist Patty Page with Tommy Dorsey in the orchestra and a musical message.

0: And now let's continue with Second Chance.
1: Seated opposite me at our Second Chance microphone is Mrs. Virginia Paisley, who traveled over 15,000 miles and spent many, many months searching for the backgrounds of these men. Virginia has put it all together in a new book called 21 Stage, originally written for the Long Island newspaper Newsday. Welcome to Second Chance, Virginia, and lots of luck with your wonderful book.
2: Thank you very much, Johnny. And I'm certainly fascinated with the transcription we just heard.
1: Well, we certainly know that you can add more light to the subject that we discussed just a few moments ago. Virginia, in your travels, you came face to face with the parents, the relatives, ministers, and priests, well, everybody possible who ever knew these men. Now, what about the three boys in question who have asked for a second chance to return home? What can you tell us about them?
2: Those three were a good deal like all of the 21. The main thread running in all of the life stories was that the boys felt alone, lone wolves, most of them. They felt rejected, they felt unhappy, they'd been hurt in their lives one way or another. Two-thirds of them came from broken homes, and two of these three came from broken homes. The boys were undereducated for the most part. They didn't know anything about communism, and they didn't know what they were fighting for in Korea.
1: I think there was a very interesting background on one of the three boys, Ortho Bell.
2: Ortho Bell, in addition to the fact that he has a wife and a child he's never seen, his mother was 23 when he was born, and she died that day. And Ortho grew up thinking he'd killed his mother and that he would die, too, on his 23rd birthday. And that birthday was on January 23rd, 1954, the last day, the last chance he had to come back.
1: That's the day he went behind the Iron Curtain.
2: That's right.
1: I see. Well, now, Virginia, do you think it's because of the unhappy backgrounds that they chose the communists?
2: It wasn't quite that way. The communists chose them, and it was because of their backgrounds. They chose them because they knew about their backgrounds. They had made them each write their life stories, 50 pages long. And after reading them, they knew all their hidden hurts, their disabilities, their dreams, and their hopes that had gone wrong. And they were able then to use them against them, turn them against them, and it was sort of reverse psychiatry, and use the needle against them whenever they had the chance. They said to them, "You've been rejected at home, but we don't reject you." And they did it subtly and over a period of days.
1: They played up the love angle and the fact that they would have respect there where they got rejection at home.
2: That's right.
1: Now, Virginia, have we any way of telling what's going to happen to these three boys when they do return?
2: Well, they're in a sort of a shadow land. They are civilians because they were given dishonorable discharges. But they can still, under the new Army Code, they can be court-martialed anyway. However, the Supreme Court has not ruled on that, so it's possible that that may not happen. However, two boys who did come back before the deadline, Dickinson and Batchelor, who were still under Army control, were court-martialed, and one was given 10 years and the other 20, although they had been promised they wouldn't be punished for having stayed if they would come back. They weren't punished for that. They were accused of collaboration in prison camps.
1: Well, now, this news naturally got back to these men.
2: Well, not that news. The communists told them that both of them had been executed, and until recently they believed it, and they were afraid to come home. But now Ortho Bell says he'd rather come home and be executed here than stay in China any longer.
1: Now, Virginia, I'm going to ask you a loaded question right now. What do you think should be done to these men when they return?
2: Well, it's a very big question, particularly because of what was done to Dickinson and Batchelor. It wouldn't seem fair that those two got long sentences and these not. However, I personally believe that the sentences against Dickinson and Batchelor should be changed. And I believe that these men, what they did should not be condoned. I think that a suspended sentence of some sort should be given them. I think they should be treated, for instance, the way all of the officers who have been charged and found guilty of collaborating have been treated. And the worst any officer has gotten has been involuntary discharge.
1: You feel then, Virginia, they should have a suspended sentence and a second chance?
2: Yes, I do.
1: Well, thank you very much, Virginia, and I'd like to know if our studio audience agrees with you on this, and we'll be hearing their comments when we come back to Second Chance in just a moment.
3: Hi, baby. I'm home.
4: Hi, hon. Been working hard today?
3: Not too hard. Had an important conference with my banker today.
4: Banker? My, are you the important fellow. Didn't mortgage the house, I hope.
3: Nope. I just dropped in to pick this up. Isn't it beautiful?
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0: Let's return now to Second Chance. Now, what we want to know is, do you agree with Mrs. Paisley that these men should not be punished?
6: I certainly think they should be punished. They have committed something that is similar to a crime. You have a man that commits a crime, a boy. You have the young boys of today who commit crimes, who say they blacked out, they're sorry, they're extremely sorry, they didn't know what they were doing, but they are punished. These boys, mainly because they've done something against a wonderful country. It's true, they've had a chance before, but now, as I said, it's true, they want to repent. Still, they cannot get away with it completely. They must suffer some sort of punishment.
0: Do you agree with this lady?
4: I don't. I think they should be given a second chance. After all, our Lord gave us a chance every day in the week. And I think we should give our boys any chance in the world.
0: You feel as Mrs. Paisley does, they should
4: be. I certainly do.
0: All right, thank you. And you have any other comment to make to that?
6: No, I say that eventually they should be given, that they should be allowed to enjoy the freedom of this country. But when they come back, they should be allowed to suffer. They should be made to suffer for what they've done.
0: Thank you. Do you agree with this lady?
4: No, I don't. I agree with the lady that we were given a second chance, too. But if they are given some kind of punishment, it should be less severe than I believe she said.
0: All right, thank you. Let's get a gentleman's point of view. You, sir, how do you feel on
7: it? I certainly think he should be punished because from the things that they did do, they endangered the lives of the other men that were over there. And I don't see why they should be privileged characters and the fact that they could get away with what they did. They
0: thank
7: should
0: you,
7: be
0: sir.
7: Punished.
0: Thank you. Here's a man whose viewpoint I know you'll all be interested in because he's Sal Conti. Sal spent 33 grim months as a prisoner of war of the Chinese communists. And during that time, he openly defied them, even though they forced him to spend 6.5 months in solitary confinement. Now, Sal, I know the folks would like to hear how you feel on this. Should these boys be punished or not, these three who are returning?
8: Well, it's pretty difficult to say, Johnny. I mean, on the basis of what they have done and why they want to come home, I don't think they should be punished. I mean, when you're pretty hungry and you're pretty cold and you want a cigarette, things get out of proportion. And that cigarette and the slap on the back gives you a false sense of security, which will happen to these boys.
0: You feel that in many cases they didn't quite know what they were doing.
8: They didn't know whether they were going to come out of it alive or not. And they felt that this way they would come out of it alive.
0: Then you feel
8: a certain amount of security was established.
0: Sal, then you feel that they should not be punished. Is that right?
8: No, I think the whole fault lies in not being explicitly told before the Korean War, when the Korean War started, why we were over there fighting and just what we were fighting. A good deal of the boys were unaware of what it was all about.
0: Well, here's a man who was able to resist all of the torture that the communists gave him, but still has compassion for these boys who are returning home to the United States. This lady over here still feels they should be punished, though.
6: I think more so, since what Sal said. If he was strong enough to resist, then certainly they should have been. I say that the punishment should not be as severe as those who would not have come back, but they must have some form of punishment to realize that what they did happen.
0: All right, now I'll tell you what. I'd like to see how the folks feel here on a general poll. Now, all of you who feel that these men should be given a second chance without punishment, raise your hands and say aye. Now, all of those of you who feel that these men should be punished in some way, raise your hands and say no.
9: No.
0: Well, all right, I guess the majority of the men feels that these men should be given a second chance without punishment. And I know that you folks at home are listening in, have an opinion on this subject, and I think it'd be a good idea if you dropped us a card and told us about it. And send it to Second Chance, NBC, Box 423, Radio City Station, New York 19. Well, that's what took place on our July 11th broadcast. And you people did take the opportunity to express yourselves, to cast your votes for or against these three men. As a result, we have the first national straw vote on this timely issue. You, the people of America, feel overwhelmingly that these men should get a second chance without punishment. 95% of those who wrote in were in agreement on this. And furthermore, because we feel the authorities involved in this issue will be interested in your feelings, we're forwarding your letters to the Department of the Army in Washington. And I'm sincerely thankful that we've been able to use Second Chance as a means of allowing you to express yourselves on this. And now it's nearly time for our Mystery Voice phone call. It follows this announcement.
9: Friends, this is Paul Jones of the National Safety Council. We have a little safety jingle here that we think may save your life.

0: Once again, we rejoin Second Chance. Right now, I'm going to get busy with the first Mystery Voice phone call of the week. And, Bob, the call is in already. How about that? Skip to Malou and let's find out who. Hello, this is Johnny Olson in New York at Second Chance. Who's on the phone, please? This is Dale Saunders. Dale. Oh, Gail. Gail Saunders. Hello, Gail. This is Johnny Olson. Where are you speaking from? New York City. Well, this is a surprise. I want to tell you, we're glad finally that the judges picked out of the barrel a card from New York City. Now, Gail, before you try to identify the mystery voice, let me tell you what's waiting in the jackpot for you if you come up with the right answer. Are you listening? All right. Now, to start with, there's a $100 bank account from the makers of Beacon Wax. 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Also, there's a rotary lawnmower from the nation's leading power mower manufacturer, Moto Mower. And for both of you, Arthur Murray, are you married, Gail? That's Mrs. Saunders. Well, for both of you, Arthur Murray will give you $100 worth of dancing lessons at your favorite Arthur Murray studio. That'll be fun, won't it? Now, besides all the many gifts and cash prizes, there's a vacation for you in New York City. Even though you live here in New York City, if you come up with the right answer on this, you'll still have a vacation. It's fun just to leave the house and, you know, to go to a hotel. We will make arrangements at the famous Henry Hudson Hotel for you. And for pocket money, $50 in traveler's checks. And for that trip, a magnificent 3-piece set of Amelia Earhart luggage. And to top off the jackpot, there's a Helbros wristwatch, a gift of a lifetime, a world-famous Helbros, the watch of celebrities, with lifetime jewels and unbreakable mainsprings. How's that for a jackpot? Wonderful. Over $1,200 in cash and prizes, and it can all be yours, Gail, if you can tell me who the mystery voice is. Listen closely. Here she is now.
1: Where the Duke doth roam is the place I call home. In Illinois, you'll find my name. No reason why the name's the same.
0: All right, Mrs. Gail Saunders of New York City, you just heard the mystery voice for over $1,200 in cash and prizes. Who do you think it is? Who? Jane Froman, the singer? Wonder what gave you that idea. You were just taking a guess on it? Well, I'm sorry you guessed wrong, Gail. You guessed wrong. It's not Jane Froman. She's a wonderful person, however. But I do have for you a beautiful crystal decanter of the champagne fragrance Intoxication by Dorsay, creators of world-famous French perfumes. Thanks for sending in your card, Gail. Goodbye. Gee whiz, Bob. For a minute there, I thought she was on the right track, but I guess she didn't study those clues close enough. And remember, each clue contains an important piece of information about our mystery voice, so listen closely to them. And send in your phone number, too, on that postcard, won't you, to Second Chance, Box 423, Radio City Station, New York, 19, New York. And now, here's a man with a message.
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0: Well, folks, I hope we've caught your interest on this vital issue concerning the 3 turncoat American prisoners of war. Your heavy mail response to the issue is a good indication we have. And incidentally, if there are any of you folks listening at this moment who haven't registered your votes as yet and would like to do so, there's still time. Every card and letter is important, no matter how you feel on the subject, pro or con. The mere fact that you write and express yourself is proof that you're putting into action the great democratic principles that governs these United States. So here's a second chance for you to send in a card to Second Chance, Box 423, Radio City Station, New York 19, New York, and let us know how you feel on this vital issue. Johnny Olson transcribing a good goodbye until tomorrow.
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1: And I'm Hugh Dennis.
2: And welcome to It's Been a Bad Week, the show that says life is a bit like the Tory leadership election. It isn't fair, it isn't pretty, and if anyone's on drugs, it's the person who made the rules up.
1: Yeah, this is the show where we bring you genuine stories from the world's news about people who've had weeks so pitifully bad, the only thing keeping them going is the new series of Strictly Come Dancing.
2: So, how bad a week have you had? Did you get passed over in the running for the new James Bond by Daniel Craig?
1: Did you get passed over in the running for the new James Bond by Wendy Craig?
2: Or are you simply a Romanian chicken?
1: If so, we're here to cheer you up as we embark on the search for the winner of...
3: the Turner Prize.
1: No!
3: Sorry. 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
1: And don't forget, if you have a bad week tale to tell, you can send it to us at badweek@cellador.co.uk.
2: And joining us this Trafalgar week as the Admiral Nelson of Fate once again meets the French sniper of misfortune and has been taken home in the brandy barrel of destiny. Please welcome the face that launched a thousand ships, Sue Perkins.
1: The man that spoke a thousand voices, Toby Longworth.
2: And the arms that know a thousand chords, Mitch Benn.
1: And not forgetting sitting outside in the vehicle that puts him a foot higher than even the biggest SUV on the road. Having pumped the tyres on his Robin Reliant to 15 times the manufacturer's recommended level, is our man with the sound effects, Van Man.
2: Van Man has been busy compiling a sensitive and tasteful comment on the bird flu crisis. Thank you very much, Van Man. Across Europe, measures are being taken live now to Disneyland Paris. And in this country, of course, the government also are taking no chances.
4: Hello there, Orville. How are you today?
5: I'm not feeling very well. I've got a bit of a cold.
4: Oh, I'm sorry to hear that, Orville.
5: Why are you putting that mask on?
4: Would you like a last cigarette?
5: I don't smoke.
4: You do now.
2: And, of course, very good news for the hunting lobby and even better news for Prince Philip.
6: Kill things with feathers, no problem. Oh, bloody hell, I've just shot Elton John.
1: But now it's time for...
3: Section One.
1: Our first batch of Bad Week candidates, and it's you, Stephen Punt.
2: Here's a story from right here in London, and it's about middle-class British people and how incredibly annoying they can occasionally be.
7: Hello, I voted for Liam Fox.
2: Yes, that's the sort. Because... that wasn't entirely a joke, because this story did happen in Westminster, and unlike a lot of stories that happen in Westminster, it is actually true. Ow, I've cut myself on my satirical edge. This story is actually from The Times.
3: Research by Westminster Council shows that more than 80% of the people using the capital's soup kitchens are not poor and needy, but just too lazy to cook.
2: Outrageous, isn't it? You just can't believe it. I mean, when you think of soup kitchens, you think of New Orleans and the Mississippi Delta.
8: Well, I woke up this morning, rain coming through my shed.
2: That's right. But in Westminster, it's this.
8: I woke up this morning, couldn't be asked to boil an egg.
2: I'm not actually going to tell you too much about this story, because it will just affect your blood pressure on a Saturday lunchtime. Of course, the plight of the homeless is serious, and it has been noted in song by a number of British music stars.
9: Have you seen the old man in the closed-down market?
2: Ah, yes. Ralph McTell's Play in a Day 1974 attempts to raise awareness of the capital's homelessness problem. Although these days, of course, walking through London is not a way of raising awareness, more of a way of avoiding the congestion charge. Then, of course, in the 80s, we were all subjected to this. Yeah, the third Mitchell brother there. With his heartfelt plea for the plight of the people he caught sight of from the limo on his way to Heathrow to fly back to tax exile in Switzerland. So basically, be careful. You can usually spot if people aren't really homeless. The giveaway is that instead of saying this...
10: Biggest show, help the homeless, biggest show.
2: They'll say this...
10: Economist, help the homeowner, economist.
2: I'm just getting too cross. So how do you spot them?
11: Right, I'm just going to ask you a few questions before I give you your bread roll. Okay. Dishevelled appearance, check. Badly played harmonica? Yep, check. Yeah, all right. Unintelligible speech.
0: Yeah.
11: Check. Name?
0: Bart Dillon. Oh, damn.
11: Sorry, sir. I'm going to have to ask you to leave.
0: Oh, no, take pity on me. I was in the travelling Wilburys.
11: I'll go on then.
2: Yeah, I think they deserves it. That's my very deserving candidate. The homeless of Westminster, shafted by yuppie scroungers. I thank you all.
1: Now, traditional downhill skiing has a new and extreme rival. Yak skiing. For which we didn't have a sound effect, so we had to put up with the cow instead, obviously. Now, nowadays, more and more people are trying their hands at extreme sports. People are jumping off bridges, jumping off cliffs, jumping out of aeroplanes, just to experience that adrenaline rush. They go paragliding, parasending, and usually end up surrounded by paramedics. So why do they do it?
12: Dude, it's like you totally have the hand turn big star with, like, the max of what, like, totally touch the face of God.
1: Meaning?
12: I'm a stock control clerk from the small shipping firm in Horsham. I went paintballing, but I got a nosebleed.
1: Exactly. See, most of the people who bang on about extreme sports are usually the dullest people you'll ever meet. Fascinated, it seems, by finding as many ways as they can to fall over painfully. But now in the Himalayas and in yak skiing, they may have found the ultimate thrill. Let's acquaint ourselves with the rules. According to reports,
3: a person on skis and holding a bucket of nuts is attached to a yak by a long rope fixed to a pulley on a hilltop, with the yak near the top and the skier far below. The skier rattles the bucket loudly to infuriate the yak. The yak's infuriated, which then charges down the hill, yanking the skier rapidly uphill.
1: Can I just say, anyone who spent the summer going on about just what a pointless game cricket is must be feeling pretty stupid now. You see, being pulled up a hill by a yak isn't actually skiing. No, what you've got there is an angry, four-legged, shaggy ski lift. And surely, if the yak is coming down and you're going up, are you not going to meet the yak? And have to explain to the great horny hairy thing exactly why you're rattling your nuts? And why does the rattling of nuts drive a yak mad? It's just like a maraca, isn't it? Take my advice, never put a yak in a salsa band, however much they beg you. Why should yaks spend their time pulling middle-aged accountants up a hill? Just so they can go back to their office jobs and tell everyone how they had an
12: unreal experience!
1: And how it was
12: totally amazing!
1: But why, after all that, they're still
12: extremely boring.
1: So a bad week for the humble yak and a bad week for ski resorts. All thanks to the extreme yak skiing sports nutters of the Himalaya. Me. I thank you.
13: All right. It's been a bad week for more or less every leading man in the entire movie business except one.

0: you haven't seen him. He's in that that Leia thing. Yeah, it's Ted Hughes. That's, what was that thing where Reese Evans is chasing him about in the hot air balloon? Now, you'll know him when you see him. Okay.
1: So there we have it. That's our first batch of bad weeks, and it's up to Van Man, as ever, to decide which one is going to go through to the audience vote. Van Man, who did you like from that lot? Oh, right, so that's the other Bond, the non-picked Bond actors, who are going forward for...
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1: Thank you, Sue. You can sit down now. And it's time... No, you can't sit down. In fact, you've got to stand up again. Because it's time for...
2: Section 2.
1: Thank you. Now you can sit down and it's over to you.
3: Thank you. Now, recently, senior citizens seem to have been getting a little bit bullshy. First there was Walter Wolfgang, the 82-year-old delegate and peace campaigner, whose shout of...
4: Nonsense!
3: During a speech by Jack Straw at the Labour conference, convinced the stewards that he must be masterminding Al-Qaeda operations in the Blackpool area, and was roughly manhandled from the hall, much embarrassment all round. So perhaps it isn't surprising, in the face of such rebellion amongst the more elderly citizens of this country, the forces of law and order should seek to redress the balance by making an example of a senior citizen who stepped out of line. And that is why it's been such a bad week for Ethel Peters, aged 104, from Charnwood, near Leicester. A woman dubbed by sections of the media as...
5: Britain's noisiest pensioner.
3: Which, while the Rolling Stones are still going, is patently a ridiculous claim. See, listen to them, they're ridiculously loud. They have a combined age of 245, and that is just Mick and Keith. But it is true to say that Ethel was causing some discomfort to her neighbours.
6: Pursuing my edging,
3: said one, while another of her neighbours had to sleep outside in his car because of the noise. And it is true, noise from next door can be upsetting and distracting. We've all had noisy neighbours. Well, certainly people living next door to me have. But the key is to find out why it's happening. Some neighbours do it because they're insensitive, some because they're trying to make a point.
0: Yeah, nice one, Gordon. Yeah, now stop playing that bloody record, all right?
3: But in Ethel's case, it wasn't because she was malicious. It was simply because at the age of 104, she couldn't hear her television properly, although her neighbours could. So in the morning, they'd get this. In the afternoon, they'd get this. And in the evening, they'd get this.
7: Judging from the autopsy results, I'd say this man did not die of natural causes.
3: Hmm. Yeah. Not so silent witness. You see what he did there? Yeah, exactly, yeah. Exactly like Ian Paisley, yeah. And I know Amanda Burton doesn't do it anymore. Only she does on UK Gold, so swivel. Now, obviously, for the tranquility of the neighbourhood, the council had to take the situation in hand. And do you know what they've done? Council officers have super glued her volume knob so it can't go past halfway. Brilliant. Simple. Probably illegal. But effective. Anyway, Ethel, if you're listening, you're my candidate as Britain's noisiest pensioner.
8: Hello,
9: children.
8: It's been a bad week for a Hungarian prisoner who, having escaped from jail in Budapest, was captured last week after he unwittingly went out on a blind date with a police constable. Which is really bad news on the compatibility front, isn't it? The unidentified man spent months planning the breakout, then, having successfully escaped, he holed up in a safe house, drew all the curtains and the blinds so no one could see him, and then he went online and posted an ad with his own photo on an internet dating site.
9: Not really the smartest of moves, isn't it?
10: Hi, what is your name?
11: Prisoner 749832. You can call me 749.
10: What is your idea of a good night out?
11: Tunneling.
10: I don't know if that is a euphemism. What...
12: there all day, try the gammon.
10: What was your last job?
11: Post office.
10: What's your favorite sexual position?
11: Picking up soap in shower.
10: What is your favorite sexual fantasy?
11: To do it facing right way.
10: Trust me, there is no right way. Who was your last sexual partner?
11: B-Wing.
8: When he turned up to the date, which rather bizarrely was in a pastry shop,
11: love and pastry.
8: There you are. He discovered the woman he'd been exchanging emails with and for whom he'd bought a ring.
10: Hi, sexy.
8: Was actually a policeman who'd brought a pair of handcuffs along for him.
10: You're next.
8: My candidate, lovelorn, luckless convict man.
1: Now, when you think of American high schools, ladies and gentlemen, you probably just think of privileged people kind of cop off with each other, experimenting with drugs, but you'd be wrong. No, that's a young conservatives meeting. Personally, I'm all for it. I do like the idea of having a Tory leader who gets up his own nose instead of everyone. Oh, never mind, I can't even bother to finish that. Right. Because the thing is, to me, you see, after all, if Tony Blair was at university in the early 70s and he didn't take any drugs, he shouldn't be running the country because he's clearly a freak. I mean, even Bill Clinton admitted smoking dope, although, just like a Turkish farmer in a hen house, he didn't inhale. But to America, where, incidentally, in America, incoming migratory birds are going to face stringent security.
4: Commander, we've spotted a potential carrier headed for the coast. Deal with him immediately.
10: You heard him, Matley. So!
6: Stop the pigeon! Stop the pigeon!
1: No, I'm serious. Apparently, the amount they're having to spend in Iraq, it is actually all they can afford. And, of course, all across the states at the moment, people are busy raising money to help rebuild New Orleans and help the victims of Hurricane Katrina. Schools on both sides of the Atlantic raise cash for charitable causes. British school kids raise money from the valuable metals in used milk bottle tops, and American school kids raise it from the valuable metals found in used gun cartridges. A Florida school child settles the top Trump's discussion there. However, at Delone High School in Pennsylvania, they've had a great fundraising idea. It's this. Yep, Mbop, the 1996 hit by Winsome sibling pop Muppets Hanson. Now, what they've done is they've put it on the school's loudspeaker system. And they play it non-stop before lessons, during break, and all through lunchtime. And what the kids have to do is raise $3,000 or they won't turn it off. And, it's a great idea, and it's apparently working. If every student in the school, 650 students, and they all have to give $3 each, which is about £3, and it'll stop. And they have so far raised $2,300. There's a great idea for children in need. Never mind Wogan breakdancing. Let's get the cast of EastEnders singing Crazy Frog, and you have to pay to make it stop.
13: Ring-a-ding-ding-ding-ding, you Muppet!
1: That's... So that's the handsome soaked high school kids.
3: Who are you going to choose from that lot?
1: Ah, right. So that's the woman whose volume knob was glued by the authorities. Going forward with all the James Bond actors for...
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1: Which means, thankfully, we can move on to...
2: Section 3.
1: Sue Perkins.
2: Van Man, please give us a seasonal tune.
14: The summer sun is fading as the year...
2: It's beautiful, isn't it? Yeah, I'll tell you what it is, in case you don't know. It's Forever Autumn, of course, by Justin Hayward. Autumn, a time of mists and mellow fruitfulness, when leaves fall and when tired, buck-toothed rodents retreat. That's retreat, Stella! Get back in the ginger cupboard! Of course, talking about charmily, cuddly little critter squirrels. Yes, you can hear them there. And these nut-hoarding, crack-loving balls of rabid fur just rush around, preparing for their imminent hibernation. It's quite common to often hear them emitting this sound. He's in a happier place now. Yeah, we have to acknowledge, it's a sad fact that many creatures of the wild end up being splayed over bonnets and on the roads, and sadly that's where their story ends. Or does it? It seems that one man in America, of course, is on a mission to make sure these splattered squirrels carry on entertaining us by opening a roadkill museum.
15: Say, Paul, what was that?
16: Our newest pig
15: gibbet, sir.
10: Yes, over in Woodruff, Wisconsin, the curator of the local stuffed squirrel and chimpmunk museum, 85-year-old Sam Filippo,
15: howdy,
10: has made it a bad week for taste and decency by opening his rodent roadkill collection as a tourist attraction. Sam isn't a lazy curator. No, he doesn't just stuff and show them. No, no, no. He's really gone to town with these dead animals. He's dressed them up in period costume and created intricate scenes and little backdrops and scenarios for them. His one which features stuffed chipmunks on their back legs dressed as dancing girls wearing yellow hula skirts on a tiny stage with a sign that reads Topless Girly Review. And of course this place is under the Crest Funeral Home in Wisconsin because Sam is actually a semi-retired funeral director. Can't get enough death, Sam. Thankfully...
16: The museum is closed during funerals.
10: Yep, just as well, because what happens if Psycho Sam gets confused one day?
17: Is it okay for me to see my pa now?
16: Oh, sure, son. He's through here. I dressed him up as a cowboy and playing snooker with a chipmunk, a squirrel, and a raccoon.
17: That's just how I remember him.
10: There ends the story. That's my candidate, the Rodent Roadkill Museum.
1: Now, all over the world, people spend a fortune these days on trying to look younger. You can get a skin peel, chemical peel. There are those who turn to surgery, and despite what it did to him... That sound effect usually gets one of the biggest laughs on the show, just by itself. But despite what it did to our friend in Bahrain, celebrities are still queuing up to have their faces and bodies poked and prodded and modelled by human hands.
9: Hey, up, Gromit.
1: Which leads me to my candidate, because one man has just perfected an invention which actually has the opposite effect. It's to Japan we go. At a rural little place called Shizuoka, where a bloke called Hiroshi Tanaka has developed an electrolysis device that can...
18: instantly age wine.
1: Yes. Now, I like the idea of electrolysis with it. The idea of passing a high voltage through wine, if only because it might lead to this.
19: Oh, yes, good. I'm getting moisture. That's lovely. I'm getting honeysuckle. Yes, I'm getting... my eyes!
1: Yes. You're getting a few hundred volts of electricity through you, you pretentious ponce. But the fact is, this invention, though... I'm getting melted skin. This invention, though, could ruin a multi-million pound industry in ponciness, because, of course, the older wine is, the more it costs. And if this Japanese scientist can age it in seconds, then the restaurant trade are not going to thank him.
18: Yes, a bottle of Chateau Mouton Rothschild, please. I just got my annual bonus.
20: The 1961, sir?
18: Yes, of course, the finest post-war vintage.
20: Certainly. Derek Hems, a bottle of Jacob's Creek. That'll be £6,500, please.
1: So what happens is that in no time at all, this device can transform a young, sweet prospect into a full-bodied, high-alcohol product, in many ways similar to what's happened to Charlotte Church. But if the technology exists to instantly age something, then surely this is going to be open to abuse.
21: Could I have a pint of bitter, please, landlord?
22: I'm not serving you, Sonny, as you're patently underage.
21: Oh, hang on a minute.
16: A pint of bitter, please, landlord.
22: Certainly, old-timer. Shall I puree your peanuts for you?
1: Oh, yes. And turn that bloody television down. So that's my candidate, Ponzi wine buffs everywhere. OK, Toby.
8: Now, I've got a story here sent in by a girl called Doris Lohman, who's aged 13, from Sheffield. She found this in her dad's copy of Motorcycle News. It concerns a chap called Dick Stone, from San Francisco, and his pet rat. Now, one day, the rat shot up his motorbike's exhaust pipe and got stuck. So Dick tried to entice him out, and that didn't work. He got some scraps of food, but that was no good. By this time, he couldn't even see the rat at all. So he lit a match, and he held it up to the end of the exhaust of the motorbike that runs on petrol. Yeah, you guessed it. There you go. The flame ignited a pocket of gas which sent a small fireball straight into Dick's face and burnt off his eyebrows. The rat's fur also caught fire, which in turn ignited a larger gas pocket that launched the rodent like a cannonball out of the pipe. Straight into Dick's face and broke his nose.
18: There you go. So there's my candidate, Richard Ratface Stone of San Francisco. Hang on.
1: So at this point, I have to say, Van Man, make your third and final choice. Who is going to make it through to our grand final? That means that our three Bad Week candidates this week are the James Bond unsuccessful actors, the superglued volume knob lady, and the rat up the exhaust pipe.
3: Now, Ronnie Scott audience, it's your bit. It's time to decide the winner of...
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1: And this week, for the very first time, we actually have an actual, real, live, working, state-of-the-art voting console for you. It's a bit of a squeeze to get all 250 of you round it, but if you could just squeeze together, press the button for this week's winner, vote now!
3: There seems to be a typing error here. Instead of saying now for this week's vote, music, it says now for this week's vomiting music. So here it is. Well, not a typing error then. But now it's official. The votes are in. The votes have been entered into the computer and the computer has been smashed to pieces to get them back out again. Van Man, the drum roll, please. And in third place, it's actors who are not Bond. In second place, it's superglued knob woman. Which means that this week's winner is Rat in an Exhaust Pipe!
1: Well done, there, to the Rat in an Exhaust Pipe. If we can find him, he's going to win this week's Fabulous Bad Week Prize. The chance to join us next week for our 100th edition, a special It's Been a Bad Century special.
3: That's it. Thanks for listening and goodbye!
0: You have been listening to It's Been a Bad Week, which featured Steve Bunn, Hugh Dennis, Mitch Benz, Evelyn, and Sue Perkins. It was written by the cast with David Spicer, Alan Stafford, Richard Ward and Colin Burke, Mike Haskins, Nigel Kroll and John Holmes. Van's man's baby is called Esme. The broadcast assistant was Trudy Stevens. The producer was Nick Tanner and the executive producer was Liz Anstey. It's Been a Bad Week is a Senador production for BBC Radio 2.
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3: Tales of the Texas Rangers, starring Joel McRae as Ranger Jace Pearson. 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
1: 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And then there's the program with a heart, Strike It Rich. 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Then, of course, there's Music and Charm with Dave Garraway. 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
0: And now, from the files of the Texas Rangers, the case called Illegal Entry.
2: It is 10:30 on a night late in August, 1940. In the southwest Texas town of El Corso, near the border, the streets of the Mexican section are dark and quiet. A man stands smoking a cigarette in a doorway on one of the darker streets. When he hears steps approaching, he throws his cigarette away. Hey, senor.
3: Si?
2: I want to ask you something.
3: Si? What is it?
2: You know some people named Gomez live on this street?
3: Senor, on this street there are maybe 10 Gomez families. Which one you mean?
2: They're supposed to live at number 624. I couldn't find the house.
3: This is no surprise. The house numbers, they go only to 500.
2: This can't be. Here, look, it's written on this piece of paper, 624.
3: Yes, it's too dark. I cannot see the paper.
2: Can you see this knife?
3: Caete.
2: You make one move, you never move again.
3: What do you want?
2: Your money, give it to me, all of it.
3: I got no money.
2: Give it to me.
3: I say I got no money. If I got money, you're not going to get it.
2: Oh, you dirty.
3: Give me that knife.
2: See, I give it to you.
3: My arm!
2: I'll kill you!
3: Help! Help!
2: Shut up!
3: Help! Thief! Come back here! Stop him! Stop this thief!
4: Where is he going?
3: There he goes!

0: Stop back here! Stop him! Stop this thief! There he goes around the corner! He's going up the stairs!
1: Get back, that kid. What is all
2: this? Shut up, you. Get back in that room. What? Shut up, Rice, slid you through. You all alone here?
1: Si, senor. What do you want?
2: Where's that door, Lito?
1: Out the back.
2: Come on. We go out.
1: No, senor.
2: You wanted to use this knife on you?
1: Senor, I...
2: Come on, I said. Wait a minute. This pocketbook on the table. You got money in there?
1: Senor, please. It's my paper the whole way. Please.
2: See, this is better. Now we go down.
1: Oh, no.
2: Go on, go down. And remember, the knife and me will right behind you. Come on, hurry.
1: Get good and fast.
2: Come here. Now look, we're going out to the street. Anybody stop us, we're just out for a walk. You hear that?
1: No.
2: Now, put your arms through mine.
1: The knife?
2: See? Si. And if you tip off anybody, I push that knife right through you. Now, come on. Walk. This way. To the right.
1: Where are you taking me?
2: Shut up and walk. Faster. Come on, faster.
3: People searching for the fugitive became suspicious when they saw a light on the Maria Santos front door and failed to receive an answer to their knocking. The sheriff was summoned. When he gained entrance to the room and saw the back door open, he phoned for assistance from the Texas Rangers. Rangers Jace Pearson and Clay Morgan were assigned. Ranger Morgan arrived first and, after a preliminary investigation, went out to his car to send a radio call.
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6: Been here long, Clay?
4: Oh, maybe half an hour. Left the sheriff in charge upstairs.
7: Report I got said a hold-up man stabbed somebody.
4: Yeah, and then took off. Happened about 2 hours ago.
7: Fellow hurt bad.
4: Just his arm. He helped chase the thief. People around here think the man went into this building.
7: What do you think?
4: Well, I know he's not here now. There's a room upstairs with a back door open. Man could have gotten in and taken the girl that lived there along with him for protection.
7: Sure she wasn't in on the deal?
4: Well, I thought of that, but the fellow who was stabbed said there was only one person. The stuff from the girl's purse is dumped all over the place. She could have been robbed, too.
7: Anybody get a good look at the thief?
4: Well, victim said the man was Mexican. Couldn't see his face, though. Too dark.
7: Any possibility of prints up in the girl's room?
4: Well, I found a few on her purse, pretty blurred. They could be the girl's. I called the lab, anyhow.
7: Well, looks like our best bet's to find that girl. You have a description of her?
4: Better than that. Found a picture in her room. Yeah, one on the left is her. I'm going to take it over to the sheriff's office now and put it on the wire.
7: Anybody doing a house-to-house?
4: Yeah, deputies are taking care of that. Well, I better get moving. You coming along?
7: No, I reckon I'll get upstairs and have a quick look around. And I'll give those deputies a hand looking for the girl.
4: Okay, Jay. See you as soon as I
8: get... Clay! Clay!
7: Oh, hello, Sheriff.
8: Oh, howdy, Jace. You're just in time.
7: All right, what's up?
8: My deputy called. They've located Maria Santos.
4: She all right?
8: I don't know. My men found her in a boxcar down at the freight yards.
7: When we arrived at the freight depot, we saw attendants carrying Maria Santos on a stretcher toward an ambulance. She'd been badly beaten, but she was still conscious. We decided that since she was the only person who had seen the man we were after, it was necessary to get a statement from her immediately. I got the doctor's permission to question Maria on the way to the hospital. As soon as she was settled in the ambulance, I climbed in. He could still be around the yard somewhere, Clay.
4: Yeah, Sheriff and I'll go over the place with a fine-tooth comb. See you later, Jace.
7: I'm Ranger Pearson, Miss Santos.
1: Oh, did you find him yet?
7: No. That's why I'd like to ask you a few questions. Will it hurt you too much to talk?
1: I can talk, senor. It's only that... Oh, my side.
7: Did he stab you?
1: When we walked to the freight yard, he held a knife in my side. And he kept sticking me.
7: You get a good look at his face?
1: Oh, si, senor. The face I will never forget.
7: Have you ever seen him before?
1: No, senor. I don't think he's from El Corso. Maybe he's from Mexico.
7: Can you give me an idea what he looked like? Something that'll help us identify him.
1: Well, he had two scars.
7: What kind of scars?
1: One under his eye, a little one, and a bigger scar at the corner of his mouth. Make him look like he's always smiling. But this means he's not a

0: And who smiled.
1: Did he take you directly from your room to the freight yards?
0: Yes, senor. He made me walk through the streets with him. Sometimes we passed people. I wanted to yell, but he had the knife at my side. He kept sticking.
1: What happened when you got the freight yards?
0: Well, we walked and we keep on walking. I was tired, but he wouldn't let me stop. Then I hear the sheep cry.
1: The sheep?
0: You see, on the freight train. The train began to move and all of a sudden, this man, he get excited. He make me run over to a box car that stand by itself.
1: Was that when he hit you?
0: I think so. It's hard to remember now.
1: Did you see where he ran after he hit you?
0: No, senor. The last thing I remember, I see his face. His mouth that looked like he was smiling.
1: And you don't have any idea if he ran toward that moving train?
0: No. Senor, this man, you think maybe he get away on the train?
1: That's hard to say, Miss Santos. We're going to do our best to find out. As soon as we reached the hospital, I got a ride back to the freight yards. Our man had not been found. I figured it was more than an even chance he had escaped on the freight train Maria described. I checked with the train master. He informed me that a train carrying sheep had left several hours before. It was a slow freight due in Lubbock at noon the next day. I picked up Clay and we headed north on the highway, which paralleled the railroad tracks.
2: Ought to be catching up with the train pretty soon, Jase.
1: Uh-huh.
2: What do you figure on doing when we come alongside?
1: Not much we can do till it's light.
2: I was thinking about that. If we try to stop the train now, they might get away in the dark, but it won't be light for over an hour.
1: Yeah, no.
2: Hey, bet that's it up ahead. Aren't those caboose lights?
1: Looks like them. She's not moving very fast.
2: Gives you a funny feeling knowing our man might be riding that baby. Wish we could be sure, though.
1: I got a hunch he had a train getaway in mind when he took the girl down at the freight yards in El Corso.
2: What are we going to do, drive alongside the train till daylight?
1: That's too risky. If he is aboard and happens to spot us, he'll get suspicious and skip. Be better if we stop someplace up ahead and wait for him.
2: You got any ideas?
1: Not yet. Get the map out of the glove compartment, will you, Clay?
2: Yeah. What do you want to know?
1: See if you can locate the next station the train's due to pass through.
2: Uh-huh. Let's see. Yeah, nearest town from here would be Hamlet, about 12 miles up ahead.
1: 12 miles? That won't give us too much time. Anything north of that?
2: Not for 40 miles.
1: Well, then it'll have to be Hamlet.
2: What do you have in mind?
1: We'll need some advice about the best place to have the train stopped. We've got to get word to the engineer and warn him what's going to happen. Unit 10 to KTXA.
3: KTXA to Unit 10. Go ahead, Unit 10.
1: This unit now alongside northbound freight train number 24, positioned 12 miles south of Hamlet. Believe man who committed El Corso holdup aboard train. Can KTXA relay message immediately to railroad operations chief?
3: Can do. What is the message, Unit 10?
1: In order to make search of train as early as possible after daylight, this unit requests that engineers stop train at some suitable point north of Hamlet, Texas. Suggest unpopulated open area to be selected to reduce chance of fugitives' escape.
3: 10-4.
1: This unit will check with Hamlet station master to learn if message was received in time for him to deliver it to train.
3: 10-4.
1: Unit 10, clear.
3: KTXA.
2: Now, there's the engine, Jase. Sure is a straining up that hill.
1: Yeah, let's hope it keeps on moving slow. A lot of things have to happen before that train passes through Hamlet.

0: The door must be around the other side.
1: Yeah. Sounds like the station master's doing some typing.
0: It could be the message for that freight.
1: If he does some type any faster than that, the train will be in Lubbock before he finishes.
2: Howdy, gents. Hey, you must be them rangers want to have 24 stop.
0: That's right.
2: Just got the message in on the ticker here. Typing it up now.
0: And don't let us disturb you.
2: Oh, you ain't disturbing me. Not a bit. As long as I've been here, I learned how to type pretty good. And talk same time.
0: Uh-huh.
2: Gonna have the engineer stop 24 up at Twin Forks Junction. If that's all right with you fellas.
3: How far is that from here?
2: 18.5 miles. Well, it'd be good and light time she gets there.
0: Pretty flat country.
2: Oh, flat in the palm of your hand. You can see 2-3 miles both sides of the track.
0: That's fine.
3: Hey, isn't that the train?
2: Yep, that's her. Yeah, right on time, too.
3: Well, you sure you're going to finish that message before it gets here?
2: Why, sure. She's got a good quarter mile yet. Here we are. Now, just get me a couple of water hoops. My lantern. I'll be ready.
0: Can we help you?
2: Nope. I got them right over here. Yep. Say, I understand there's some kind of criminal on that train.
0: We think so.
3: I don't want to rush you, but that train sounds pretty close.
2: Now, don't you worry, Ranger. She's only down by the first switch. Got plenty of time. Old Steve Dillon and his conductor will have their arms through those hoops just when they're supposed to. You Rangers want to come out on the platform with me?
0: Yeah, we'll come along, but we'll have to stay out of sight in case our man happens to be watching.
2: Sure. You can stand right behind these posts here.
0: Thanks.
2: Can't nobody see from the train behind these here posts. Be back in a minute or two, Rangers.
3: Boy, the way he was moving, I was sure he wouldn't make it.
0: I reckon when you've been at this as long as he has, you get pretty good at timing.
4: Engineer, got the one hoop.
0: Yeah, keep your eyes open, Clay. Maybe we'll spot somebody aboard.
4: Not if he'll poke his nose out now. Probably sleeping.
0: Maybe so.
4: Mostly sheep guard. Not likely he's one of those.
0: Yeah, it's hard to say. There's enough others for him to hide in.
2: Grab her, gentlemen! Well, they got the message, Rangers. Reckon the rest is up to you.
0: Thanks. Come on, Clay. Let's go meet a train.

0: In just a moment, we will continue with Tales of the Texas Rangers, starring Joel McRae as Ranger Jace Pearson.
1: Have you ever seen lightning strike? Then you know how cerebral palsy strikes, swiftly, crazily, without warning. And it could happen to you or to your child. If you should be stricken as a result of an accident or shock or illness, you'd need costly and highly specialized care. But would that care be available? It's shocking but true that right now 92 out of every 100 who suffer from cerebral palsy must go without that necessary care because there just aren't enough facilities. Think of it, hundreds of thousands of people suffering needlessly when they could be helped. But in spite of this tragedy, there's still hope. Real hope that stems from present-day research and treatments. You can help the more than 550,000 sufferers of cerebral palsy get these vitally needed benefits and become self-sufficient citizens. 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Forget them not. And now the second act of Tales of the Texas Rangers.
0: We continue now with Tales of the Texas Rangers and our authentic story, Illegal Entry.
2: We drove toward Twin Forks Junction, where the train was due to stop. On the way, we radioed headquarters and asked for some officers from the nearest town to assist us. Four of them were waiting when we arrived just past daybreak at the junction. As I gave the men last-minute instructions, the train was visible in the distance. We don't have much time, men, so we better get moving. Constable, you take a man and head down the track. Work from the caboose forward as soon as the train stops. You other two men cross the track. When the train stops, split up and work from the middle toward both ends. If you spot them, sing out.
3: Yeah. Reckon we better get the rifles, Jace, just in case he makes a break across that flatland.
2: Yeah.
3: Sure hope he hasn't jumped off somewhere along the line.
2: If he got on, I don't think he jumped. He doesn't know we're on his trail.
3: I guess you're right at that. He'd be anxious to get as far as he could from El Corso. Hey, here she comes.
2: We better get over and signal the engineer exactly where we want him to stop.
3: Seems like he's going pretty fast. Reckon that old station master got the message mixed up?
2: Don't think so. He's starting to slow down now.
3: Yeah.
2: Let's go.
3: Want to try this boxcar first?
2: Uh-huh.
3: All right. Not in here.
2: Next one's a sheep car.
3: Probably won't find him in there.
2: Well, we just checked to make sure if he played.
3: Huh?
2: A gondola car down there.
3: Yeah.
2: See? Somebody poked his head over the side just for a second. Come on, we know you're in there. Come on out.
4: Show yourself.
2: Hold this rifle. I'm going up and get him.
4: Right. I'll keep it covered, Jace. But watch yourself.
2: Okay, you. Come on, get up and get out of that corner. I said, come on.
5: I guess you'll take it.
6: Drop that knife.
5: Let me go. Let me go.
6: I said, drop that knife.
2: That's better. Now I'll take it.
5: My shoulder.
2: Come on, get out of this car. Move. Okay, up over the side.
5: All right.
7: You all right, Jace?
2: Yeah.
5: What do you want from me? I didn't do nothing.
3: Yeah, looks like the boy we want, Jace.
2: Uh-huh. Those two scars on his face, check with the description. Tell the engineer to go ahead, Clay.
7: Sure. Okay, we've got him.
2: What's your name?
5: I didn't do nothing. What do you want me for?
2: What's your name?
5: Jose Lagura.
3: You're under arrest, Jose.
5: Por qué?
2: Robbery, assault, and kidnapping. Come on.
5: I don't go nowhere. You hear?
7: Grab him, Jay. Grab him. Yeah.
5: You don't get me.
2: Put the cuffs on him, Clay.
5: Yeah. You got the wrong man, senor. I didn't do nothing.
2: Maybe not. A couple of people saw you last night. Could be you'll change your tune when they see you again. Come on. We took our prisoner back to El Corso and delivered him to the sheriff. For 2 hours, Jose denied all charges against him. At noon, the sheriff had him taken back to his cell. We phoned the hospital and learned that Maria Santos and Felipe Rivera, the man who had been stabbed, were both well enough to come down and make an identification. I picked up the two witnesses, and at 1 o'clock, we walked along the courthouse corridor.
8: Senor, you're sure when I see this man, he will not hurt me?
2: There's not much chance of that, miss.
8: He scares me. Just to remember him is enough to make my backbone cold.
9: I'd like to have him alone for 5 minutes. Only 5 minutes. He is a bad one, this man.
10: Yeah?
2: Just go right in.
8: Mm-hmm. Gracias,
10: well, that's what we wanted to know. You have a record of the girl's name? Yeah, I'll hold on. Getting some interesting dope on our boy, Jase.
2: Good. You remember Miss Santos and Mr. Rivera?
10: Sure. Both of you feeling better today?
8: Oh, si, senor. Much better.
9: Si, senor.
2: The sheriff in the next room?
10: I'm doing some paperwork.
2: You folks make yourselves comfortable. I'll be right back. I got the witnesses outside, Sheriff.
11: Yeah, fine, Jase. I'll phone upstairs, have my deputy bring Jose down. I'll be in there as soon as I finish this report.
2: Okay, take your time.
11: So long.
10: Come here a second, Jase.
2: Uh-huh.
12: Seems Jose is quite a record, here and in Mexico.
2: What's he been up for here?
12: Petty theft. Came over on a labor contract about 15 months ago. Got a 60-day sentence after he'd been here a month. He's deported as soon as he was released from jail.
2: How about in Mexico?
12: He's wanted there for armed robbery.
2: Could be why he didn't head back over the border after last night.
12: There might be another reason.
2: What's that?
12: A girl by the name of Lupe Alvarez.
2: How does she fit in?
12: Jose used to go with her. At his trial, he told the judge he stole the money so he could marry her.
10: Howdy, folks. Reckon you can identify the man who roughed you up last night?
9: I know see him, senor, but if I hear his voice...
8: I will know his face. It's hard to forget.
10: Yeah. He should have been down here by now. I better go see what's holding up the works.
2: Remember now, when he comes in, you don't have to say anything till he's out of the room again. Just take a good look at him.
9: You will ask him to talk, senor?
2: Sure. We'll have him talk.
8: I'm still afraid, senor.
12: No, you don't have to worry about a thing, Miss Santos.
13: Hey! Hey!
12: What's that?
2: Sounds like the sheriff's calling us. Come on.
12: Yeah.
13: Hey! Police!
14: Where are you, Sheriff?
13: Up here on the steps. Right up here.
14: Holy, it's the deputy.
10: What happened, Sheriff? He's been slugged and his gun's gone. Jose's gotten away.
2: We sent out an all-points bulletin on Jose. Then we started combing the town for him. He had disappeared without leaving a trace. We decided that Lupe Alvarez, the girl whose name appeared on Jose's record, might possibly give us a lead. Following day, we checked her home in Laredo. An aunt told us that Lupe and her family were in North Texas picking cotton. Could be found on a farm outside Middle River. On the afternoon of the next day, we arrived at the farm. Lupe was out in the fields, but the foreman pointed out her mother, lugging a sack of cotton toward the scales.
15: Yes. Yeah. Here I am, Rosa Alvarez. You excuse, I'm so out of breath, but it's hard work to carry the cotton.
2: We'd like to talk to you about your daughter, Mrs. Alvarez.
15: Why, Lupe? Lupe has done nothing, senores.
2: We know that. We're trying to find a friend of hers, Jose Lagura.
15: Oh, this one. He is no friend of Lupe.
10: Didn't she used to go with him?
15: No, senor. Oh, once Lupe, she go out with Jose. Oh, she do not like him. Jose, he's crazy for her. He run after her. He make Lupe afraid. He's a bad one, this Jose.
2: Has Lupe heard from him recently?
15: No, senor. Lupe, she does not even know he's back from Mexico.
10: How'd you know he was back?
15: Why should I not know, senor? He was here only a few hours ago.
10: What?
15: See, when I bring the load of cotton before this one, Jose, he stand by the scale. He look like crazy man. He see me, he ask me where Lupe is.
2: You tell him?
15: Me tell Jose where Lupe is? No, senor. I lie to him. I say Lupe is in town today.
10: Do you know where Jose went?
15: Si. First he tried to borrow money from me. When I say no, he go to Juan, the boy who drive one of the trucks to the cotton gin. He asked Juan for a ride into town.
2: Did he take him?
15: Si. Juan, he does not like Jose, but he's a nice boy. He take Jose with him.
10: Juan come back yet?
15: No, senor. Many trucks come to the cotton gin. Sometimes Juan have to wait 6 to 8 hours. Maybe he's still there.
2: Thanks.
15: Please, senores, if you find Jose, you will not tell him where Lupe is. He will make trouble for her.
2: Don't worry, senora. If we find Jose, we're going to see he doesn't make trouble for anybody. Not for a long while. Oh. We went to the cotton gin and found Juan, the boy who had driven Jose into town. His truck was in the middle of a line of trucks which moved slowly toward the gin. Juan told us Jose had borrowed $3 from him and gone on into town to get something to eat. He'd asked Juan to wait at the gin, saying he wanted to ride with him back to the farm. We decided our best chance for picking up Jose was to watch Juan's truck. We stood behind an empty wagon near the gin and waited.
10: I don't know, Jase. It's been over an hour. Maybe we'd have done better to cover the town instead of waiting for him here.
2: Maybe, but I think he'll head back here. He wanted to get out to the farm, make another try to see Loopy.
10: He could have walked.
2: Not likely he did. 6 miles out there. He knows he's got a sure ride here with Juan.
10: All the same, I'd feel better if I knew exactly where he was. Don't forget he's got that deputy's gun and he...
2: Clay.
10: Huh?
2: Walking toward the truck.
10: Yeah. Look at the way he's staggering.
14: Hey,
10: just since he didn't use that $3 for food.
14: Why you Let's sit go. Up there like that, huh? Come on, you come have a drink with me, huh? Hey, Juan. You know, good, you work all the time. What's the matter, you work all the time, Juan, huh?
2: Forget about Juan. You can talk to us now.
14: What? No.
2: Stand still, Jose.
14: Get the gun, fight.
16: Yeah. I got it.
14: How you find the dirty Juan, he tell you, huh?
2: Come on, Jose. You're a popular boy back in El Corso. We want to get you there fast.
14: No, I don't go.
16: Let's get moving.
14: No, I don't go to El Corso.
2: It'll only be for a little while, Jose. And I think the state will give you a more permanent home.

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1: 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Today you will hear Maxwell Anderson's Winter Set, co-starring Burgess Meredith and Maureen Stapleton. Then later, be sure to hear Meredith Wilson's Music Room. Meredith will bring you the finest in recorded music, as well as interviews with some of the music world's greatest artists. Yes, Meredith Wilson's Music Room is another new addition to your Sunday lineup of great radio listening on the NBC Radio Network. And tomorrow, you'll hear more top musical entertainment on NBC. Monday's musical offerings this week include Eleanor Stieber on The Voice of Firestone, Dorothy Warrenschold and Gordon McRae on The Railroad Hour, and Michael Rabin on The Telephone Hour. So make your Monday evening listening a relaxing pleasure by tuning to all these wonderful musical shows. Now here is the conclusion of tonight's Tales of the Texas Rangers.
0: And now here are the results of the case you have just heard.
2: Jose Laguero was tried and convicted on counts of armed robbery, felonious assault, and kidnapping. He was sentenced to 23 years in the state prison at Richmond, Texas. The Mexican government requested that upon his release, he be sent to Mexico to serve sentence for crimes committed in that country.
0: Next week, Joel McRae in another authentic reenactment of a case from the files of the Texas Rangers.

Joel McRae is currently seen starring in San Francisco Story, a Warner Brothers release. In the cast, you heard Herb Ellis as Ranger Clay Morgan. The role of Jose Lagura was portrayed by Tony Barrett, and Lillian Byatt was Maria Santos. Jeanette Nolan was heard as Rosa Alvarez. Hal March played the role of the sheriff, and the station master was Jan Arvin. Technical advisor was Captain M.T. Lone Wolf Gonzalez of the Texas Rangers. This story was transcribed and adapted by Charles E. Israel, and the program was produced and directed by Stacy Keats. Hal Gibney speaking.

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2: We present King Street Junior by Jim Eldridge, starring Carl Howman as Philip Sims and James Grout as Mr. Beeston, the head teacher.
3: Now, you've got the tickets.
4: Yes, all here.
5: Forms E111 for the teachers.
4: All present and correct.
5: You don't want to forget them.
4: Honestly, we're only going across the channel, you know. It's not an expedition up the Amazon.
3: Check, to be sure.
4: Oh, Mr. Sims, Mrs. Rudd, Miss Lewis, and me. Okay?
3: That's all right.
4: All this paraphernalia. We're only going to be away for 48 hours.
3: People can still get sick in 48 hours.
5: My brother was taken ill on a day trip to Boulogne. Had to have his appendix out.
4: Yes, all right, Fred. Point taken. Though if any of our lot need to have their appendix taken out while we're there, I'll do it myself with a knife and fork. Anything rather than have to wade through all the paperwork.
3: Right. Well, I'll just sort out what else you need to take.
4: Good.
5: What about the coach?
4: Oh, what about it?
5: Well, I still think you should have ordered it for earlier.
4: Well, it's getting here at 6 o'clock tomorrow morning, Fred. Any earlier, we might as well not go to bed.
5: Yes, but you know what traffic will be like to the continent. It's coming up to Easter. You hit a traffic jam on the M25, it'll be murder.
4: Look, the ferry leaves at 10 o'clock. It's a 2.5-hour journey from here. We're allowing 4 hours.
5: All right. Don't say I didn't warn you if anything goes wrong.
3: Here's the rest of the paperwork. I've put it all in order.
4: Thank you, Mrs. Stone.
3: Now make sure you keep it somewhere safe.
4: You wouldn't like to thread some elastic through my coat sleeve so I don't lose my gloves
3: as well?
4: Now,
3: don't be rude. I'm only trying to help.
4: Yes, I know. I just feel I'm being treated like the family idiot.
5: Talking of idiots, watch out for Hassan in my class.
4: Why?
5: If I'd had my way, he wouldn't be going. That lad's a menace.
4: Don't worry. I'll put him with Mrs. Rudd's group.
5: I should warn her, though.
4: Yeah, I will.
3: When will you be giving the children their last-minute instructions?
4: Sims is doing that this morning. Plus, I should think, a complete history of Calais from the year dot.
6: Now, if you'll all turn to your worksheets, you'll notice that on and off, for hundreds of years, England and France were at war with each other.
7: Who won?
6: Well, sometimes it was England and sometimes France. But because Calais is the nearest French town to England, it obviously figured heavily in all of these wars.
7: Who won in the end, sir?
6: Well, as far as Calais is concerned, the French finally got it back from the English in the 16th century. Well, 1558 to be exact. And that caused the English Queen at the time, Queen Mary, to say, "When they open me up, they will find the word Calais written on my heart."
7: Yuck.
6: Yuck? Joanne, what's the yuck about?
7: Opening somebody up, sir?
6: Yes, Neil?
7: Can we talk about the journey, sir?
6: What about it, Neil?
7: Do you really have to go so early? I'll have to get up at 5 o'clock and it'll still be dark.
6: Well, I don't know about you, but getting up early just about finishes me off.
8: Well, now you know why no one else volunteered for the trip.
6: Well, I'm not even sure I volunteered. All I remember is Mr. Beeston saying to me, "Do you speak French?" And me saying, "Un petit peu." And the next thing, I'm getting up at 5 o'clock to come on this coach.
9: I say, Miss Lewis, I do believe we are running into heavy traffic up ahead.
8: Oh, I shouldn't worry. We've got bags of time.
6: Lucky Mr. Holliday isn't with us. He'd be telling the driver to take the diversion, we'd end up in Aberdeen.
8: Yes.
4: Well, what do you think, driver?
10: Difficult.
4: Do you think we'll make the ferry on time?
10: Well, there's no knowing. The other day I was stuck in a tailback on the M1, 17 miles long.
4: 17 miles?
10: Well, when it gets like that, well, you might as well just forget it.
4: Forget what?
10: Moving. All you can do is sit here and wait.
4: It's a bit frustrating, isn't it? Anyway, let's hope we won't be sitting around too long.
10: Well, there's no knowing. I mean, if it's a Dartford tunnel.
4: There's no way round it, I suppose, is there?
10: What, round the tunnel? No. Anyway, better to sit and wait than get lost. That's what I always say.
4: Yes. All very comforting.
9: We can only thank heavens Mr. Holliday isn't here, or we'd be subjected to the history of the British traffic jam.
5: Don't tell him. He'll write a book about it.
8: He probably has already.
4: Well, troops, there's nothing new from the front.
5: We're stuck.
4: Oh, you've noticed.
7: Sir, what happens if you miss the ferry?
4: We won't miss the ferry. Now get on with your comic.
5: Oh, I've just told him to stop reading his comic or the vibration of the coach will make him feel sick.
4: Oh, yes, that's a good point. Neil?
7: Yes, sir?
4: Stop reading your comic.
7: But, sir...
4: Did you hear me, Neil?
7: Yes, sir.
8: Come on, don't worry. It's all part of the great adventure.
4: It'll be part of the great I told you so from a certain Mr. Holliday if we don't make that ferry on time.
5: Do you fancy a cup of tea?
8: Is the buffet open?
5: Well, I hope so. I saw a mass stampede for the duty-free shop, so I assume everything else is open.
8: Right, let's gather the rest of them, shall we?
5: Oh, good thinking. Mr. Beeston? Mrs. Rudd?
4: Yes, Mrs. Sims?
5: Shall we go and see if we can all get a cup of tea?
4: Oh, good idea. I could do with one after that coach trip. Talk about a last-minute dash. Right, group, keep together now. Follow Mr. Sims. And no pushing.
7: Yes, sir.
4: With plenty of time.
11: That the French Postal Service began a strike from this morning, so you will not be able to post letters or cards while you are in France.
7: Oh, I was going to send my mum a card from France.
4: If I could have your attention, please. Are we all here, Miss Lewis?
8: 2021, 2022, 2023. Oh, someone's missing.
7: Winston, miss. He's in the toilet being sick.
4: Mr. Sim.
5: I'm on my way.
4: Right. Now, the rest of you, just so you know the itinerary...
12: Is that a French word, sir?
9: Be quiet. Mr. Beeston is talking.
12: I only asked, miss.
4: When we arrive in Calais, we will go straight to the hotel where we're staying tonight. And there we will have lunch.
12: Yes, yeah. Brilliant.
4: Then we'll all take a quick look at the centre of Calais, and after that we'll split up into our four groups. Now, can you all remember which teacher you're supposed to be with?
12: Yes, yes. I'm with Mr.
4: Right. Winston, you're back with us.
7: Oh, you look great.
4: Everything all right, Mr. Sims?
5: Yes, he's fine now.
4: Good. Now, after we've split up, we will all meet again back at the hotel at 6 o'clock. Where we will decide what we're going to do for our evening's entertainment.
9: Oh. That's quite enough of that, Sam.
7: Mr. Beeston, sir?
4: Yes, Sunder.
7: Can me and Neil go up on the deck?
4: Yeah, all right, and I'll go with you.
9: I could do with some fresh air myself.
4: Well, in that case, hands up, those who want to go up on deck with me and Mrs. Rudd. All right, all right. The rest of you stay with Mr. Sims and Miss Lewis here. Now, come on, and stay with us. And keep together.
5: Oh, he gets them sorted out, doesn't he?
8: I'll say. Oh, by the way, I mustn't forget.
5: What's that?
8: Mr. Long asked me to tell you that when he shared a hotel room with Mr. Beeston on a school trip some years ago, he couldn't get to sleep because of his snoring.
5: Oh, no.
8: Just warning you.
5: I hate people who snore.
8: But you could always stick a cork in his mouth.
5: Or we could change the sleeping arrangements.
8: What, you mean you and Mrs. Rudd?
5: No, no, I was thinking of something less abrasive.
8: You cheeky.
7: Well,
13: I'll go first. They're called
8: frights
13: over here.
8: No, that's pronounced frites, Joanne.
7: Well, it's spelt frights.
12: Here, does anyone want my onions?
7: No.
9: And as you can see, many of the words on the menu are often the same ones that we use in England. Salad, sauce, ratatouille.
5: If any of you want to buy souvenirs for your parents or friends, a market can often be the cheapest place to get them. Only don't buy anything electrical, because if it doesn't work, you've got a long way to come back to complain.
7: Sir, how do we ask for something?
5: Well, as I've told you, most people over here speak some English. So start off by asking them if they do.
7: In English? Don't be stupid. They might not know what you're talking about.
5: They'll probably get the general idea. Anyway, we've practiced the phrase, haven't we? Who's going to tell me what we should say?
7: Me, sir.
5: All right. Yes, Joanne.
7: Excusez-moi, parlez-vous anglais?
5: Very good, very good.
7: Very good. What happens if they say no, sir?
5: Well, it's up to you. You can try and mime the rest of it, or go somewhere else.
7: Are you sure it's her, sir?
5: Yes, yes, all right. I'll tell you what. Now, we'll go over to that bookstall over there, and I shall ask that young lady how much that Batman book is.
7: But it's in French.
5: Well, that doesn't matter. I can read a bit of French.
7: Sir?
5: Yes?
14: What's the French for how much?
15: We did this about half a dozen times at school. Come on, all together, let's tell him.
16: Combien?
15: Well, that's close enough. Right, come on. Right, now then, are we all here?
16: Yes, sir.
15: Right. Bonjour, mademoiselle.
17: Bonjour, monsieur.
15: Parlez-vous anglais?
17: Yes, of course.
15: I wonder if you would mind helping us.
17: Not at all.
15: You see, I am a teacher and these six children are part of our school party from England.
17: Hello.
16: Bonjour.
17: Bonjour. What can I do for you?
15: Well, for all these children, this is the first time they've been out of England.
14: Not Ajaz, sir. He's born in Pakistan.
15: Yes, well, except for Ajaz.
17: And you, monsieur, you have been to France before?
15: Oh, not for many years.
17: Ah, but you have visited France.
15: Oh, yes.
17: Here, in the north?
15: No, Richelieu, down in the Loire Valley.
17: Ah, the Chateau country. It is beautiful.
15: Oh, yes, that's right, yes. Do you know it?
17: I have a cousin who lives there.
15: What, not in Richelieu?
17: Oh, no, in Châtellerault.
15: I know that place. Small world.
18: Aye, get in there, Mr. Sims.
15: Thank you, Tony. Right. All right, actually, what I came here for was to buy that Batman book.
17: This one?
15: That's it.
17: Well, certainly.
15: The thing is, I'd like to try it in French so that the kids can see how it's done. Tony, no. You know, a sort of first steps in speaking French, you know.
17: Of course. Why not?
15: Right then. Over to you then.
17: Bonjour, monsieur. Quelle belle journée.
15: Oui. Et vous aussi très jolie.
17: Monsieur, enfin, pas devant les enfants.
14: Je sais.
15: Nothing.
17: Puis-je vous aider?
15: Oh, oui, mademoiselle. Combien pour ce livre de Batman là, s'il vous plaît?
3: Sam Chowdhury, if I see you picking your nose again, I shall tie your finger in a splint. Now, all of you, follow me. Now, here you can see some very fine examples of Flemish lace.
14: What's Flemish lace, miss?
3: It's lace from Holland.
14: What's it doing in a French museum?
3: Because Flemish lace is... one moment, I'll just check in the guidebook.
19: Excuse me, madame.
3: Yes?
19: I don't wish to appear presumptuous, but if you will allow me, may I be of assistance? My mother was a lace maker, you see.
3: Well, if it is no trouble.
19: Oh, not at all. I assume you are a school teacher here on a visit.
3: Yes.
19: And these are your charges?
14: No, we're from England.
19: Ah, wonderful country. I have many friends in England.
3: Have you really?
14: Hey, mister. What's Flemish life through the French museum?
3: Assam, please.
19: That is all right, madame. Firstly, you must all understand that the part of France we are in, here in the north, has had an interesting history with much movement of peoples, and that France itself is made up of...
20: Now, before we go into the war museum, if you look across at the town hall over there, you'll see a statue in front of it of five people.
14: It's a French rugby team.
20: Shut up. Now, that is a statue by a great French sculptor, Rodin.
14: What's a sculpture, sir? He just told you. They make statues.
20: Thank you, Jason. Now, Rodin called his statue the Burghers of Calais.
14: Is that why they've got that rope round their neck? Because they were caught burgling.
20: Not burglars, you idiot. Burghers.
14: Yeah, like Wimpy.
20: Would you like to go and join Mrs. Rudd's group, Stevens?
14: No, sir.
20: Right. Now, that statue commemorates the burghers or councillors of Calais, who in 1347 gave themselves up to the English King Edward III.
21: Now, be careful, children. Make sure you stay this side of the line.
14: Yeah,
21: that's it, that's right. Now then, do you see how big this machine is and how intricate? And you see those little cylinders there? They're called bobbins. And there are literally hundreds of bobbins needed to weave that particular pattern.
14: Look.
21: Now, what's especially interesting is that many of these French lace factories were set up in the early 19th century by craftsmen from Nottingham in England, which is why many of the lace factories here in Calais actually have English names.
3: I must say, Monsieur Chantal, it has been most kind of you to give us so much of your time.
19: Oh, not at all. I have always received much kindness when I have travelled in England. It gives me pleasure to return the compliment. And especially, it gives me pleasure to return the compliment with someone as charming as yourself.
3: Why, Monsieur Chantal?
19: More tea, madame?
3: Thank you so much.
0: Sam, will you stop that? I won't tell you again.
19: Children, they are naughty sometimes.
1: They're disgraceful.
19: Ah, c'est la vie, madame. Your team.
1: Thank you. But you didn't mention, Monsieur Chantal, do you work in the lace industry yourself?
19: No. I am in finance.
1: Oh, really?
19: Oh, nothing random. Accountancy. But it buys me time for my other interests.
1: Ah, yes.
19: Actually, I wonder if I might ask you something, madame. No, I mustn't. It is too forward of me and on such short acquaintance.
1: Please, monsieur, what is it?
19: Well, is it possible that I might ask a small favor of you?
1: Oh, what sort of favor?
19: Well, and please don't hesitate to say no. Among my many interests, there is one in particular.
20: Well, let's at least be thankful we got through the day without any major crises.
1: Touch wood.
20: I can tell you that's the last time I point out the statue of the Burghers of Calais in public.
1: Loud jokes about Wimpy and McDonald's.
20: How did you guess?
0: It only proves what I've always said. English schoolchildren are the worst possible ambassadors for our country.
1: Oh, I don't know.
0: Well, I do. And I would also like to know whose idea it was to put a Sam Chowdhury in my group.
20: I think he requested it, actually.
0: I find that hard to believe.
6: Right, well, I've checked on the kids and they're all settled down now.
1: Oh, well done.
6: Of course, it's been a long day for them.
0: And us.
20: You took your time, didn't you? We thought you'd slipped out for a quick drink.
6: No. I've been listening to Assam and Sundar telling me about how Mrs. Rudd got chatted up this afternoon.
20: Oi, what's this, Mrs. Rudd?
1: Dark doings on the continent.
0: I was not chattered up, as you so crudely put it.
6: Their words, Mrs. Rudd.
0: On our tour of the museum, we happened to meet a real gentleman, a Monsieur Chantel, who very kindly offered to show us round. It made for a most enlightening afternoon.
6: Oh, yes. And when are you seeing him again?
0: Really, Mr. Sims.
6: I used to do quite well in museums in my younger days.
1: Ah, true confessions time.
6: For one thing, you could get in free, and the girls used to think you were very sensitive.
20: What a load of baloney.
6: No, honestly.
0: I hardly think a gentleman like Monsieur Chantal would be frequenting the Lace Museum for that reason, Mr. Sims.
6: Well, give me a better one.
0: I don't know why I bother. You wouldn't understand.
6: Oh, dear.
0: In fact, I'm only too pleased that I'm able to repay in a small way the kindness he showed us.
20: How do you mean exactly, repay?
0: Oh, you know there's this dreadful postal strike over here.
20: Yeah?
0: Well, he asked if I would post a letter for him when we get back to Dover, to a friend of his in England.
1: Well, do you think that's wise?
0: I think it's the very least I can do, particularly after what he did for us today.
1: Oh, I don't know.
20: I think they're worried about the possible contents of the letter, Mrs. Rudd. I would be too.
0: What on earth are you talking about?
1: Well, it might be something illegal, you know.
6: Well, it is a well-known fact that smuggling gangs use tourists to get their stuff through customs.
0: Monsieur Chantal was hardly a smuggling gang, Mr. Sims. We are speaking about a respectable gentleman.
6: But that's how they operate. You're hardly likely to trust someone who comes up to you acting like a French version of Arthur Daly, are you?
1: Is it in an ordinary envelope?
0: No, it's obviously rather bigger than that because of the photographs.
20: Photographs?
0: Here, I've got it in my bag.
6: Well, that looks more like a package to me.
0: It is not a package. This friend of Monsieur Chantel's in England is writing an article for an architectural magazine, and he needs these photographs of French houses to illustrate the article.
1: Oh, I don't know. Lots of things could fit into that envelope quite easily.
6: Drugs. Some of these new chemical drugs, you can get thousands of doses on a sheet of paper.
0: It says photographs on the envelope.
20: Well, he's hardly likely to write drugs on it, is he?
0: Look, if Monsieur Chantal had asked me to deliver a large package for him, then I would obviously have been suspicious and would have equally obviously refused. But this is not a package. It is an envelope. A stiff envelope, admittedly. But that is the sort that one puts photographs in.
6: Or other things.
0: No, Mr. Sims.
20: Well, there's only really one way to settle this, isn't there?
0: And what, pray, is that?
20: Open the envelope and take a look.
0: Certainly not. And I'm surprised at that coming from you.
6: Well, there is another answer, isn't there? Take it to the police.
0: Yes.
6: The local gendarmes.
0: Absolutely not. That letter was entrusted to me by a perfectly respectable gentleman. To hand it in would, well, it would embarrass him in the eyes of the local police. I'm having no part in such a shabby scheme.
20: You may not, but as head teacher responsible for this trip, I am.
0: I refuse. Absolutely. This is not a school matter, Mr. Beeston. I was given that letter as a private individual, and I accept full responsibility for it. So, good night, and I will see you in our room later, Miss Lewis.
2: Watch where you're going, Jason.
20: Careful, you lot. Keep on the pavement.
0: You heard, Mr. Beeston.
10: My mum would love an ebullion boutique, Miss Lewis.
22: Hey, can I have one? Wait your turn.
2: Thank you, Joanne. Merci beaucoup.
15: Mr. Beeston.
20: Yes?
15: Have you decided what you're going to do?
20: What about?
22: Do you like that?
15: No, Mrs. Rudd's package. I can't let it go through customs with it.
20: Well, I can hardly jump on her and wrestle it off her, can I?
15: You would say it is, well, you know. We've only got a couple of hours before we get on the ferry.
20: I know.
15: Well, I was just thinking. I could always arrange a diversion and you could make a grab for her bag.
20: Oh, really, Mr. Sims. Now, gather round, everyone. Come on, pay attention.
22: Come on, honey.
20: This is important. Now, I know you want to get a last-minute postcard or two before we leave, but don't take all day. Because we'll be going aboard in a few minutes, and I want you all to stay together.
16: Yes, sir.
20: We don't want to lose any of you at this point. Keep an eye on them, Miss Lewis, Mr. Simpson.
15: Right, yes. Come on, then. All together now. Come on.
20: And Mrs. Rudd, one moment, if you wouldn't mind.
0: You're wasting your time, Mr. Beeston. I refuse.
20: Well, you don't know what I'm going to ask.
0: Yes, I do, and I will not open it.
20: Not even for a peek.
0: Not a glimpse.
23: Madame Rudd.
0: What? Oh, good heavens, it's him, Monsieur Chantal.
20: Really?
23: Ah, Madame Rudd, I'm so pleased to find you before you embark. Do you have a minute to spare?
0: Yes, of course. This is Mr. Beeston, our head teacher. Mr. Beeston, Monsieur Chantal.
20: How do you do?
23: Enchanté, monsieur. Actually, Madame Rudd, if your colleagues could spare you, of course, I promise I won't take a second. I will not detain her long, Mr. Beeston.
20: Please take your time. Mr. Sims?
15: Oh, what's wrong?
20: The owner of that letter's just turned up. He's gone into the terminal with Mrs. Rudd.
15: What?
20: Now, you and Miss Lewis stay with the children. I'm going after them, just in case.
23: And so I really must apologize to you most profusely.
2: Apologize? Why?
23: About that little favor I asked of you, which you so kindly agreed to do for.
2: You mean the letter?
20: Do excuse me.
23: Yes?
20: Sorry to interrupt.
2: What do you want?
20: Nothing, really. No, it's nothing. Did I hear some mention of a letter?
2: That is none of your business.
23: Oh, yes, you did. You see, because of this postal strike, I asked Mrs. Rudd to post a letter for me when she got back to England. It was an act of desperation. My friend requires these photographs very urgently, and I didn't know what else to do.
20: I see.
23: However, yesterday evening, I went to dinner at my brother's house, and in the course of the evening, I told him what I had done, how pleased I was I had beaten the postal strike.
0: Absolutely. At time of crisis, one must improvise.
23: Oh, but no. My brother was horrified.
20: Was he?
23: Let me explain. My brother is a superintendent of police here in Calais. And when I told him what I had done, he told me that time and time again they catch innocent tourists who have been used to smuggle various things through customs from Calais to Dover.
20: Do they really?
0: You don't mean that there is something illegal in this envelope?
23: Oh, good heavens, no. But that is not the point. As my brother told me, you may have thought there was.
20: Oh, no, never in this world.
0: I can assure you, Monsieur Chantal, that no such thought crossed my mind.
23: Nevertheless, I went to the hotel where you said you were staying, but they told me that your party had already gone. I remembered which ferry you said you would be taking, and, well, here I am.
20: Indeed.
23: So, if you will permit me to take the letter back, madame.
0: Take it back?
23: Yes, it would be better. My brother knows someone who will take it across for me. Another policeman. In that way, all suspicion is removed.
0: But I was never suspicious.
23: No.
20: However, I can see Monsieur Chantal's point of view, and I think we should respect it.
0: Well,
23: Thank you, madame. And thank you, Monsieur Beeston. Well, now I must let you go. Your ferry will soon be boarding.
4: Honestly, I've heard some stuff in my time, but that takes the biscuit.
8: What does exactly?
4: Well, his brother a policeman. What's a load of codswallop?
8: What are you inferring?
4: Well, it's obvious he's got cold feet. Reckons you might open it up and find out what was really inside. So he invented that cock and bull story to get it back off you. I'll bet he's already passed it on to some other poor unsuspecting tourist.
8: Well, really, the trouble with you, Mr. Sims, is that the concept of the word gentleman is something quite alien to you.
11: You know, I don't reckon it's fair.
13: All right.
11: Well, Mr. Sims got off with that French girl.
13: He didn't.
11: Well, he nearly did. And Miss Rugg got off with that old bloke.
13: Yeah, and we never got off with no one.
11: No, I don't mean that. I mean it ain't fair on Miss Lewis. She never gets off with anyone.
13: Yeah.
11: Here, do you know what we could do?
13: What?
11: See that sailor over there?
13: Where?
11: Over there by the long window.
13: Yeah.
11: Well, why don't we tell him that Miss Lewis fancies him and get him to chat her up?
13: Brilliant.
11: Go on then, Neil.
13: Why me?
11: Because I thought of the idea.
13: But why can't Joanne do it?
11: Because I'm not supposed to talk to strange blokes.
13: Yeah, well...
11: Oh, go on. I'll give you 50p if you do.
13: 50p?
11: Yeah.
13: All right, let's have it then.
11: No, only when you've told him.
13: All right, but I want 50p. Don't forget.
20: I think we're all more or less accounted for, Mrs. Rudd.
8: Yes, they are all in sight.
4: No, there's one missing.
20: Mr. Sims?
4: I'm just checking. Where's Neil gone?
24: Oh, he's over there, talking to that sailor.
4: Oh, yes.
20: About to get a clip over the ear by the look of it. Hey, Neil!
24: It's all right, I'll go and get him.
20: Right. Well, we'll be docking shortly, so we better make sure everyone's got their souvenirs and bags and things.
4: All ready for customs. You got anything you shouldn't have, Mrs. Rudd?
8: I would prefer not to discuss it, if you don't mind.
4: They strip search you here, you know.
8: Mr.
24: Sims. Any more of that, young Neil, and you'll be in serious trouble.
13: It wasn't my fault, miss.
20: Is everything all right, Miss Nurse?
24: Fine, thank you very much. But no thanks to this young man.
13: But it wasn't me, miss. Honestly.
24: Go and join the others. Get your stuff ready.
13: Yes, miss.
24: Right, come on, everyone. Let's check that you've all got your things together.
8: Assam Chowdhury, how many times do I have to tell you?
4: All in all, quite a successful weekend, I think.
20: Well, no one lost, no disasters, no arrests. Yes, I'd agree with that, Mr.
25: Ladies and gentlemen, we will shortly be docking at Dover. For the information of passengers going on by road to London and the Midlands, we have to advise you that most motorways are subject to severe traffic congestion.
20: Oh, not the M25.
25: In particular, the M25. We wish you a pleasant journey and thank you for travelling with us.
4: Oh, dear.
20: I know. Fred Holiday tomorrow morning. We'll never hear the end of it.

0: You have been listening to King Street Junior by Jim Eldridge and starring Carl Harmon as Philip Sims and James Grout as Mr. Beeston, the head teacher. Tom Watson featured as Mr. Holliday, the deputy head, Margaret John as Mrs. Stone, school secretary, Vivian Martin as Mrs. Rudd, and Marlene Sidaway as Miss Lewis. Monsieur Chantal was played by André Morin, Yvette by Carole Rousseau, the coach driver by Donald G, Joanne by Claire Herndon, Assam by Matthew Coates, Sundar by Nicholas Greenshields, Neil by Sebastian Brennan, Jason by Trevor Thomas, and Rosia by Claire Buckfield. Other parts were played by members of the cast. The producer was John Fawcett Wilson.
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8: 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Fun with Kurt Stupnagel and Bud, music with Peter Van Steeden, and another big amateur contest. New voices, new music, new fun. It's Town Hall tonight. Yeah.

0: following the parade to the old town hall tonight, folks. There go Colonel Stupnagel and Bud leading the march, bounding about like the graceful gazelles they are, throwing bonbons to the crowd right and left. It's a big night tonight, so hurry, hurry, hurry. Everybody's going. Everybody's going. Here's Brightwig Upjump, the famous journalist. Where are you going, Mr. Upjump?
1: I'm covering the Colonel's interview tonight, Donzel. I want a seat down in front.
0: Fantastic Whistle. Why aren't you in the hall, Mr. Whistle?
2: I'm supposed to get the final results of the Colonel's campaign tonight. I want a seat way in the back.
0: And here are Colonel Stupnagel and Bud themselves. What's new, fellas?
3: Hiya, Harry. We're getting out our gats to take a few shots at gangbusters tonight. Some shooting, huh, Colonel?
4: What's that?
0: Yes, sir. A big show tonight, folks. So come one, come all. Everybody's going. Everybody's going. Well, sir, here we are inside the old town hall, all ready to begin the big show. Featuring tonight a scintillating interview with a little man of industry, the final results in the Colonel's campaign, and a Stupnagel and Bud burlesque of the popular gangbuster series. But Peter is signaling that he's all set for the overture, and we're off. Bojangles of Harlem. Let it go, Peter!

0: are, ladies and gentlemen, those two famous snapper-uppers, Colonel Lemuel Q. Stoofnagel and Bud.
1: Well, friends, welcome and double welcome and thrice welcome and beyond welcome to Town Hall tonight. This is our farewell appearance here on the stage of the hall. And there's one thing I want to get off my chest, if I may be excused, Bud.
2: All right.
1: The Bristol-Myers Company, makers of Sal Hepatica and Ipana, have been the most undissatisfied sponsors we've ever had, haven't they?
2: Ah, you bet, Colonel.
1: And seriously, if they wanted us to do this...

0: of Sal Hepatica and Ipana have been the most undissatisfied sponsors we've ever had, haven't they?
1: Ah, you bet, Colonel.
0: And seriously, if they wanted us to do this same thing over again for the next summer, I like them so well, I'd do it for nothing. Wouldn't you, Bud?
2: Why, certainly.
3: Sure.
0: I'll get that.
1: Yeah, all right.
0: Hello? Yes, this is the Colonel. Bristol who? You're not interested, I see. Well, goodbye.
1: What'd they want, Colonel?
0: I couldn't hear a word the guy said.
1: Well, maybe they were congratulating us on our new show.
0: New show?
1: Yeah, next Sunday afternoon.
0: On the radio with a sponsor and everything?
1: Well, of course it'll be on the radio.
0: Sure. Goody, goody, goody, then.
1: Well, why all the goodies?
0: I've got a radio. I'll listen in.
1: It's a good trick if you can do it. Now, look, Colonel, I wish you'd sort of give us a few of your new inventions and definitions.
0: Boy, I was hoping you'd ask me for those, Bud. I've been working on a thing I call my sub-trailer.
1: Sub-trailer? What's that?
0: Sub-trailer, believe me. Well, it's a sort of a trailer that goes on behind the regular trailer that trails along behind your car when you take a trip and take a trailer along for a trailer trip. You know what I mean?
1: I'm afraid you've caught me in a lie, Colonel. Yes, I know what you mean. What's a sub-trailer for?
0: Well, that's so you can take some other people along with you in it.
1: Oh, I think that's fine.
0: The other people are an invention, too.
1: Oh.
0: Yeah, they're so you can have people along to borrow stuff from and to talk about.
1: I see.
0: Then inside of the regular trailer, I have a telephone to save you money.
1: Now, wait just a minute. How can you save money by having a telephone in a trailer?
0: Well, when you think you want to call somebody up, you go ahead and call them up, see? But you can't get them because the phone isn't connected, so that's where you save money. Why, listen, last year alone, I know a fellow who saved enough money that way to set his son up in business.
1: What business?
0: The business of selling telephones to trailers that aren't connected, so you can't call, and therefore you save
1: Stars, Colonel, how under the sun you ever think of silly stuff like that is beyond me.
0: Stars, sun, that reminds me, Bud. I've got a series of definitions for the sun and for the stars and for the rain and the moon that'll slay you. Want to hear them?
1: I was afraid of that. Definition for the sun, rain, moon, and stars, huh?
0: Uh-huh.
1: Well, if you promise to let Peter play afterwards, go ahead.
0: Well, the sun is stuff that you get burned from it.
1: Uh-huh.
0: Rain is stuff they call ball games on account of.
1: Yeah.
0: The moon is what some mountain has been trying to get up over Kate Smith all this time.
1: Yeah.
0: And the stars, oh, the stars.
1: What are they?
0: Stars are things that twinkle, twinkle, little. How I wonder what you.
4: Thank you, ladies and gentlemen. All last week, the Colonel was hard at work, as you heard, in his laboratory on Observatory Hill. And out of a veritable maze of things and stuff has come something. Would you like to explain it, Colonel?
0: Try and stop me. It's an invention for brushing your teeth, Harry. First, you take a nice, new, big, round brush, and you attach it to your typewriter carriage. Then you sit down at the typewriter, press your teeth to the brush, and spell out how many petals has a daisy. The brush moves along, and...
4: Well, Colonel, what's the matter with a toothbrush?
0: Oh, they've been invented? Well, then that takes care of everything.
4: Oh, no. No, not exactly, Colonel. Because, seriously, ladies and gentlemen, just brushing your teeth is never quite enough. You've got to take care of your gums, too. Any dentist will tell you that teeth are seldom white and sparkling when gums are soft and tender. That is the reason so many dentists recommend Ipana toothpaste. Because Ipana not only makes your teeth cleaner and more brilliant, but when used with massage, has the extra advantage of helping tone and stimulate your gums. Just do this.
5: Every time you brush your teeth with Ipana, put a little extra Ipana on your brush or fingertip and massage it into your gums.
4: In that way, you'll give your gums the toning and stimulation they need to help guard against serious gum trouble. And at the same time, you'll have cleaner, whiter teeth. So always remember Ipana for the smile of beauty.

Thank you, ladies and gentlemen. That was Peter Van Steeden and the Ipana Troubadours playing Bye Bye Baby. Now we present the final chapter in the historic campaign to keep Stupnagel out of the White House.

0: A special election of the voters is being held today all over the United States to determine whether or not we shall have Stupnagel in the White House or out of it. And the jittery candidate sits in his campaign headquarters at Crawling-on-the-Hudson, New York, as reports come in from every nook and cranny of the country. Bud, who has stood by our candidate through thick and thin, high, wide and handsome, black and blue and fire and water, is pacing up and down as telegraph machines bring in the news.
1: Quiet! Quiet! Quiet, quiet here. Whatever you're doing, drop it. Nice dropping, boys. Now, in a second or two, we expect a report from California. Stand by. Well, here it is now. San Francisco, California. From 456 out of 200 precincts, final tabulation. Colonel Lemuel Q. Stupnagel of New York, no vote.
0: Well, congratulations, Colonel. Not a single vote from California.
2: Thank you, Mr. Fiddlestuffer. Thank you. My, but I'm excited. Maybe I won't get into the White House after all.
3: Hey, is this the campaign headquarters for keeping White Nagel out of the Stoop House? I got a message for you.
2: Hooray, men. Listen to this. It's from Dallas, Texas. It says, practically complete reports from 678 out of 200 counties here give Stupnagel no votes and his opponent 456,678. It looks as though I have a good chance of not winning. Oh, boy.
1: Hey, my goodness. What's this?
0: Hey, Colonel, they're bringing the Alabama votes in here in an armored car. Here comes the man up the stairs with them now.
4: Alabama, 24 votes for Underwood.
1: Well, that's fine, boys, but how about Stupnagel?
4: Who's Stupnagel?
2: I'll get that phone, men. Quiet now. Hello, campaign headquarters for keeping Stupnagel out of the thing. Still spickle-nagling. Oh, hello, Ma. Yeah, it's a fine fight, Ma. Yeah, hope to lose any minute now, Ma. Yeah. Yeah, I'll be right home, Ma. Goodbye.
1: Who is that, Colonel?
2: My father. He wanted to know about the mortgage.
1: Hey, shut that door! My gosh, that's ice cold wind coming in there.
0: Sorry, sir, but you'll have to stand it for a moment. The Alaska vote is coming in.
5: The vote from Alaska. Well, now, this is fine. I am Captain Bob Carson, folks, and I have come here on my little ship, the Norris, many long miles between here and the coast of Alaska. There was a vast amount of interest in the voting, and Stupnagel is a vast favorite up in the vast stretches of the frozen North Country.
1: Yeah, well, how was how was the voting, Captain? We're all anxious to know, you know, as the thing is pretty close here in the United States.
5: Every person voted this year, and it was just fine. As nice a compliment as I ever paid to any candidate.
1: Yeah, well, who won up there, Captain?
5: Well, Stupnagel is a great favorite up there. Everybody
1: yeah,
5: in
1: Captain,
5: the whole...
1: Captain, hey, please, look, what was the final count of the vote?
5: Everybody likes Stupnagel up there. When we were going...
1: Wait a minute. Wait. How many votes did Stupnagel get?
5: Minus 42!
1: Say, Harry.
0: Yeah?
1: During all this confusion, have any results been coming in from the other states of the Union?
0: Yes, Bud, we've got them. Attention. The total vote. Other candidates, 13,567,000, double off, 2. Colonel Stupnagel, 1.
5: A vote for me? A vote for me, Harry?
0: Yes.
5: Well, I've been double-crossed, the very idea. Give me that phone. Hello, operator. Give me Rhinelander 4, 4422. Hello, Ma? Ah, gee, thanks, Ma.
0: Now, the Town Hall Quartet, ladies and gentlemen. Tonight, the boys revive a great favorite of a season or so ago, Louisiana Hayride.
6: Duck for the oyster, die for the clam, now for the home in the happy land. Is everybody here now?
7: Yes, indeed.
6: Well, that being the case, I'll now proceed. What kind of fun does your fancy most? Picnic?
7: No, sir.
6: Oyster supper?
7: No, sir.
6: Strawberry festival?
7: No, sir.
6: What kind of fun does your fancy most?
7: Yes.

0: Timberland.
1: Here I am.
2: Susan Cannibal.
1: I'm here too.
2: Thimble Washington.
0: I'm right here, brother.
2: He's from McKinley.
3: I is here.
2: Sam and Tana. Carolina Donna. Hmm, boy, they're all here.
3: Miss Marinda, Flora, and Linda.
2: Yes, sir, brother, we've all here. Francis Abraham.
3: I'll hear.
2: Moses Abraham.
4: I'll hear.

0: very much, ladies and gentlemen. Thank you, boys. Tonight, we're going to do one of those man on the pavement broadcasts. And just to make it a little more confusing, we're not going out on the pavement. As a matter of fact, we're not even going to ask questions. We're going to let Harry do it. That is, if he's found anyone who'll let him. Have you, Harry?
1: Well, I think I have, Colonel. Mr. Payne, would you mind stepping up to the microphone, please? Right here.
2: Is this all right?
1: Well, that's fine. Now, let's see how good you are on observation. Tell me, are the pupils of most of your friends' eyes blue or brown?
2: Gee, I don't know. Offhand, I'd say blue.
1: I see. Would you get mad if I told you they weren't any color? It's the iris that's color.
2: Oh. I didn't make a very good start, did I?
1: Well, it's all in fun. Now, let's see how you are on grammar. What's wrong with this sentence? When you're feeling logy and under the weather, sal hepatica is ideal to take.
2: Well, I don't think there's anything wrong with that. I think it's right.
1: And you'll find countless people who'll agree with you, too, including physicians who recommended sal hepatica for more than 40 years. Because when you're feeling headachy and under par, two things usually cause it. Waste in your body and acid in your system. And sal hepatica is the mineral salt laxative that not only removes waste from the body, but also helps nature combat acidity. So the next time you feel grouchy and under the weather, remember sal hepatica for the smile of health.
3: Ladies and gentlemen, the Colonel stepped off the stage a minute to finish writing last week's show. So now I'm going to take this opportunity of interviewing one of our little-known men of industry. Would you come up to the microphone there, Junior, please?
4: Yeah, yeah, yes, sir. Come right up. Hello.
3: Hello, Mr. Priddle. Have I got that name right?
4: Yeah, Priddle. Pyramid Q. Priddle is the whole name.
3: Well, that's nice to know that. What do you do for a living, Mr. Priddle?
4: What?
3: I say, what do you do for a living?
4: I pile a fruit in fruit store windows and pretty pyramids.
3: Oh.
4: Yeah, a lot on the bottom and that's the good on top.
3: So you're the guy who does that, huh?
4: Yeah.
3: It must take quite a time to learn to put oranges and lemons and stuff in pyramids that way.
4: Yeah, it does. I guess I was just a natural at it, though, you see. I was born in Egypt right under the very nose of the pyramids.
3: You were, huh?
4: Yeah, my mother was... But my father wasn't. But we lived there on the desert, and sometimes the sand blew in my eyes. But I don't mind the sand once in a while. Look at spinach.
3: Yeah,
4: spinach
3: yeah. Now, look, I know. Wait a minute. I know all about
4: that. You're looking at spinach?
3: Yes, I've looked at it.
4: It's pretty nice.
3: Yes, certainly is, yeah. Look, sort of go slowly with it. We want everyone to understand what you're saying.
4: Yeah, I get it. Have you ever been to Egypt? It's nice over there, up the Nile and down in the tombs and stuff.
3: Look, did the Egyptian pyramids make you think of piling fruit in that form?
4: No, they didn't have a thing to do with it. Nothing.
3: Glad you spoke about them, then.
4: I am, too. Yeah. If I were a pyramid and somebody spoke about me, I'd be glad, too, because after all, a pyramid can't speak about anybody else, and neither can a sphinx. Most people think that only the Sphinx can say anything, but he's got a good press agent advertising, you know.
3: Yeah, all right.
4: The hen cackles and the duck doesn't, but you use the hen's eggs, you don't.
3: Quiet.
4: Nobody uses duck eggs.
3: Look, let's forget the Sphinx and get back to the fruit piled in pyramid form, shall we?
4: Yeah, well, it was like this. I was putting fruit in the fruit store window, you see. I worked in a fruit store at the time.
3: Yes, you must have. Yeah.
4: I must have. Well, I was placing apples here and grapefruit here and oranges there and... Oh, oranges here and grapefruit over there. Well, anyway, a fellow named Joe Glutz, you know Joe.
3: Oh, sure.
4: Oh, great guy, Joe.
3: Yeah, you bet.
4: Nice boy.
3: Yeah, Joe.
4: Great fellow, yeah. Oh, well, Joe came along and he kept saying to me, bet on pyramids, bet on pyramids. Pyramid is a horse, you know.
3: Yeah, nice fellow, pyramid.
4: You bet.
3: Yeah, great guy.
4: Oh, it's a great fellow, pyramid.
3: Yeah, Joe's a nice horse, too.
4: Fine horse, Joe, yeah, well... Pyramid said to me, bet on Joe. Hey, I'm on my... Hey, who got me mad? Who? Come out, wherever you... Who got... Well, I'm back again now. Well, anyway, when he was telling me to bet on this horse, Pyramid, I was gradually, unconsciously...
3: What?
4: Yeah, I was gradually, unconsciously...
3: Yeah, I can understand the unconscious part of it, yeah.
4: No, I was gradually, without thinking, sort of piling up the oranges in the shape of a pyramid.
3: Uh-huh.
4: Well, Joe left, and suddenly I heard old Frozen Face coming.
3: Are you the same fellow talking?
4: Yeah, old Frozen Face. Yeah. Who is old Frozen Face?
3: That's what I'm supposed to
4: say.
3: Yeah,
4: he's the boss. His real name is Coalmap. We boys call him Frozen Face, but not to his face.
3: Yeah, just to his frozen.
4: But instead of getting mad at me for shaping a pile like a pyramid, the boss gave one yelp of joy, ran to the phone and called the bookie and put $2 on pyramid to win.
3: Well, did the horse win?
4: Oh, it was a great race.
3: A nice race.
4: Oh, fine.
3: Yeah, Joe's a nice race.
4: Oh, you bet. Those pyramids.
3: Yeah, which do you like best, pyramid or race?
4: Oh, of course. Where was I?
3: Now, look. Did pyramid win the race? I mean, that's what we're all interested
4: in. So now the boss has got me doing nothing else but piling oranges and grapefruit in the shape pyramid in the window of the fruit store.
3: Yeah, but what do you do meantime for recreation?
4: Oh, I've been trying a new stunt. I've been trying for months now to put the pyramid in the window upside down.
3: Well, you have any luck?
4: Luck, you bet. The horse came in and paid 5-1.

0: Thank you very much, ladies and gentlemen. That was Peter Van Steeden and the Ifana Troubadours playing Begin the Beguine. Now, Colonel Stoop Nagel and Bud present another of their popular burlesques of radio. Tonight, a takeoff on that well-known network radio program entitled Gangbusters. Mr. Phillips Lord, when asked by the Colonel whether his permission might be granted, replied,
1: What can we lose?
0: Which led the Colonel to believe that it was all right with Mr. Lord. So now Town Hall takes pleasure in presenting that eminent criminologist, Colonel Ganguel Q. Stoopbuster, and his partner Bud in a daring expose. Are you ready, boys?
1: What can we lose?
2: Calling the police, calling the G-men, calling the trains, calling the army, calling the navy. Can't you hear me calling Caroline?
0: Gangbusters, stories of the police and their unending crusade against crime. Sent to you every what you may call it at this time by Parcels Post and sponsored by that superb product, Hoist Binders, the only oatmeal with a true cornflake flavor. Gangbusters gives you nothing but the truth, the whole truth and nothing but the truth.
3: No fibbing.
0: No fibbing either. Tonight, Phillips H. Lord will interview Police Chief Timothy Hay of the Puckering Valley Police to get the lurid details on the crime career of the vicious, atrociously horrible person, Bucktooth Thad the Slasher Thorax. But first, just let me tell you a few things about Foist Boinder. I asked Mrs. Plush G. Stoker, a housewife, to answer this burning question for us. When you sit down to your breakfast in the morning, what is the first thing you do, Mrs. Stoker?
4: I call upstairs to Plush, my husband, and tell him to get the deuce down to breakfast or I'll brain the son of a gun.
0: Thank you, Mrs. Stoker.
4: No, thank you, too.
0: Well, here in the private office of Chief of Detectives sits Police Chief Timothy Hay of the Puckering Valley Police Force. Chief Hay has come by train, bus, airplane, and stagecoach all the way from Puckering Valley, 5 miles up the post road, to review with Mr. Lord the strange and inhuman career of Bucktooth Thad the Slasher Thorax. So, Phil, it's up to you.
1: Thank you, Harry.
0: Thank you, Phil.
1: And thank you for thanking me, Harry.
0: Thank you.
1: Chief Hay, am I correct when I say that Bucktooth was one of the nastiest criminals in the past decade?
5: No, I'd say in the past 10 years. Yes, Mr. Lord, Bucktooth was beastly. He was a nasty man. He was a kiddly devil.
1: Deadly killer, huh, Chief?
5: You said it.
1: I said it. Now, look, as I understand it, you first saw Bucktooth,
5: Your elbow off the script.
1: Yes. You first saw Bucktooth... begin again. You first saw Bucktooth, whatchamacallit...
5: Third time you first saw Bucktooth, there.
1: The whatchamacallit thorax right up in Puckering Valley in 1892. Is that true?
5: Yes, he was just a babe in arms at the time, Mr. Lord.
1: Just a babe.
5: Yeah, he was running around with his gun mall even then. He was a cute little rascal, 4 months old.
1: Well, think of that. Things have happened since then, though, haven't they, Chief?
5: Yes, Mr. Lord, much stuff has passed under the thing since then. Bucktooth Thad the Slasher and his gun mall were planning their career of crime. It was a hot day in August. Two baby carriages were parked next to each other in a no-parking space. Birds were singing overhead. One baby, a boy, was speaking to another baby, a girl, in the next carriage.
6: Go. A goo. Go. A goo goo. How come you go me like a goo goo goo? How come you go me like a goo?
1: Well, I can see that by that, Chief Hay, that... things were coming to a pretty pass, even at that early age. A couple of crooners, huh? Then what happened?
5: Well, P.L., we heard nothing until 18 years later. They caught him stealing peanuts from a peanut butter factory.
1: Ah, the old shell game, huh, Chief?
5: Shucks.
1: So, Bucktooth liked peanuts, huh, Chief?
5: So they say. There was a rumor around that he liked pecans, but they found he liked peanut butter.
1: Who's writing your material now, Chief?
5: Well, it was in a peanut butter factory. Bucktooth and his pal were at the cash register when suddenly... well, go ahead.
1: That must have been an awful mess, Chief. How many were killed?
5: Well, sir, not a shot was fired.
1: Well, shut my mouth. What happened then?
5: Well, he was sent up the river for 10 years. The next we heard of him was the day after he went to Sing Sing. Of course, when he got out, he immediately went back to his old pals of the underworld. His best friend at that time was Cuthbert the Gouger. So now, Mr. Lord, we will have a scene where Thad the Slasher and Cuthbert the Gouger are entering a jewelry store with the idea of stealing jewels. A new idea. Listen.
1: Hey, easy there. Easy, Thad the Slasher, Thorax.
3: Yeah.
1: Do you want the whole neighborhood to hear it?
3: Let up, Cuthbert the Gouger. I guess I know my business. Now raise the window and get inside.
1: Okay, kid.
3: Hey, I don't like the looks of the joint.
1: Ah, shut up, shut up. Now, look, here's the cash register. Let's see, you push the little valve down. Empty, huh? Well, I guess we gotta get the safe. Where's that safe? Have you seen a safe?
3: Here it is. They keep the jewels well locked up. There's nothing like a safe for keeping jewels.
0: Yes, and there's nothing so safe as eating Fright Finders, the oats that taste like cornflakes.
1: Hey, who is this guy? A copper?
3: He's just one of them radio advertisers. Go ahead and open the safe. He ain't gonna bother us.
0: When your little boy comes home early from school in the afternoon after a hard day and he says, "Mother, I'm hungry," what do? Tell him he can't have anything to eat until dinner time? Perhaps. But if you were a wise mother, you will say to him,
3: "Hand me that nitroglycerin."
1: Is that the end, Chief?
3: Yes, that's the way it was told to me.
1: That makes a nice dull story, doesn't it?
3: Yes, it does.
1: Thanks, Chief. Now, Harry, if you will, please, I'd appreciate it if you'd announce something about clues, which we always broadcast at the end of our programming.
0: All right, Phil. We now bring you several honest-to-goodness clues sent in to us from police chiefs all over the country. A clue from the chief of police of Dandruff on the Knob, Nevada.
7: "We want information on Bud, under the team known as Snagel and Bud, for grand larceny. When last seen, he was jumping off the top story of the Empire State Building with a piece of fly paper in his hand. If located, please gather up the pieces and lose them."
0: A clue from the chief of police of Puckering on the Valley.
8: "Information wanted on the whereabouts of a man calling himself Colonel Stoopnagel. He is about 200 feet high and weighs 38 pounds. When last seen, he was wearing umbrellas on his feet and carrying a pair of high brown shoes above his head. If found, please notify. Please notify."
9: "What about his record?"
8: "It's broken. It's broken. It's broken. Broken.
1: Thank you, ladies and gentlemen. Thank you very much. Harry."
0: "Yes, Bud."
1: "Say, since Fred Allen will be back next week, and since this is the last time we'll be on this program with you, the Colonel and I want to know if you'll do us a little favor, will you?"
0: "Why, certainly. What is it?"
1: "Well, will you give us something to remember you by?"
0: "You bet I will. What do you want?"
1: "Well, one more talk about Ipana toothpaste."
0: "All right, boys. Ladies and gentlemen, always remember that Ipana is more than a toothpaste. Because when used with massage, Ipana also helps to tone and stimulate your gums. And that is mighty important because dentists say
10: the many creamy, well-cooked foods we eat nowadays do not give our gums enough work to do to keep them firm and healthy. So they grow lazy and soft through lack of exercise and stimulation.
0: And you can supply that stimulation by massaging your gums with Ipana. Put a little extra Ipana on your brush or fingertip and massage it into your gums every time you brush your teeth. And in that way, you'll give your gums the toning and stimulation they need to help guard against serious gum trouble. You'll have healthier gums, bright teeth, and a more attractive smile if you'll always remember Ipana for the smile of duty. Ladies and gentlemen, Town Hall tonight will continue immediately following your station announcement. The Town Hall Amateur Contest. We have on our stage again tonight a group of anxious and eager amateurs waiting to compete in our weekly contest. Before Colonel Stoopnagel and Bud resume their duties as hosts, let's start these folks off with a rousing Town Hall reception. Now, as usual in the proceedings of our contest, you and our studio audience will act as judges. Your applause, which will be recorded on our sound recording machine, will decide the winners of the first prize of $50 in cash and the second prize of $25 in cash. Now, here's Bud to introduce our first guest of the evening.
9: Thank you, Harry, very much. First tonight, before us here in Town Hall, a young man from New York City, Bernie Kay. How are you, Bernie?
11: How are you, Bud?
9: Well, welcome to Town Hall. I understand that you're an impersonator.
11: That's right.
9: And your nickname is Fats, huh?
11: Right.
9: Okay. Well, Bernie, I want you to meet my partner over here. He's a little fat, too.
5: I'm the muscular one.
9: Yeah.
5: Well, Fats, listen, before we start, of course, I'm not going to say anything tonight. This is the last night we're on here. I'm not going to say a thing about the fact that we still believe that people have more fun than anybody. Because I got a letter from my sister, and she said we use it too much, see, so I can't say it anymore. But this is the last time that we have these amateurs with us, and we just say goodbye with regrets. And in case anyone listening in doesn't know what goodbye means, goodbye is what if you're just getting somewhere, hello is better than. Oh, dear. No, I purposely didn't make that very funny because Fred Allen gets on next week and, you know, we don't want to be too hard to follow. Well, here we are back to you again after that funny stuff. Tell me, where do you come from, please?
11: Well, I was born in Rockaway Beach, Long Island.
5: Well, that's a nice place to be born in. Mm-hmm. Fred Allen was born. No, he wasn't either. He wasn't born over there. What did you used to do? What was your business?
11: Well, I got out of high school and I went to work in a fur house.
5: Fur house? What
11: yeah.
5: kind of fur?
11: What
5: skunk?
11: Kind?
5: Skunk?
11: Well, mostly.
5: Mostly skunk and probably a little mink and a few other things. Huh? Did you ever do anything else? Weren't you in the fruit business or something at one time?
11: Well,
5: just
11: once.
5: In a small way?
11: Yeah, during the summer.
5: That's so?
11: I lugged onions.
5: Lugged onions. Then you got tired of doing that, huh? Well, you have some of your families in the show business, too. Isn't that true?
11: Well, in a way, yes.
5: You have
11: have a cousin who's a master of ceremonies in Jersey.
5: That's so?
11: And another cousin of mine is connected with RKO.
5: Oh, really?
11: Booking offices.
5: Oh, that's grand. Well, now, Bud, you come and take Bernie and ask him what he's going to sing and stuff.
9: Yes,
5: will
9: yes, sir, Colonel. Well, Bernie, I understand that you're to... quiet, Astaire, quiet. I understand, Bernie, that you're going to offer impersonations of Herman Bing, the young man who sang in the picture, the music goes round the round, and the title of the song is the same.
11: That's right.
9: And second, you're going to imitate Fats Waller singing Shoeshine Boy.
11: Correct.
9: Bernie, go right ahead.
11: Okay.
12: I blow through here, and the mood that goes round and round, ooh, ooh, ooh, when it comes out here, right there. I push the first vase down, and the mood that goes round and round, ooh, ooh, ooh, ooh, when it comes out here. And then I push the middle vase down, and the mood that goes round and round, below, below, below, billy, ho, ho, ho, listen to the jazz come out. Then I push the left vase down, and the mood that goes round and round, ooh, ooh, ooh, when it comes out here.
9: That's Waller.

0: you're content with what you've got. 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Yeah.
1: Thank you. Thank you, ladies and gentlemen. That was Bernie Kay of New York City, an impersonator. Now standing before me, two gentlemen, two young lads from Astoria, Long Island. Hi, fellas. What are your names?
2: Joe and Charlie Patello.
1: Joe and Charlie Patello. And you're equipped with harmonicas, both small and large, huh? You know, my partner claims he's an organist, and maybe is that anything, Colonel? Is a harmonica anything like an organ?
3: Yeah, it's the same thing.
1: Same thing.
3: A little different. Boys, how are you, Tommy? I understand that you are in a rather peculiar kind of a business, you two boys. Isn't that true?
2: True.
3: What do you do, please?
2: Well, we're staff pitmen for the midget car races in the Madison Square Garden Bowl.
3: Over in Long Island?
2: That's right.
3: You're pitmen, and when the cars break down or anything, they come around to you and you fix them?
2: And fix them up as soon as possible.
3: Fix them up as soon as possible. You don't play the harmonicas while you're fixing them.
2: Oh,
3: no. Well, they fix the car. Hey, Bud.
4: Yeah?
3: You know those little midget cars that these boys are talking about?
4: Uh-huh.
3: How do they go? How do they go? I mean, when you're over there watching, how do they sound?
5: Whiz.
3: Oh, that's marvelous. That certainly is nice. Boys, what are you going to play? Nagasaki, huh?
2: Nagasaki.
3: Nagasaki. Go to it, please.

0: Thank you very much.
1: Joe and Carl Sicillo of Astoria, Long Island. Harmonica duet and the title of the tune, Nagasaki. Now we have two people standing before us here in Town Hall. A young lady by the name of Jane Thompson. Who comes from the Bronx. And a boy by the name of Robert Warren. Incidentally, Robert is a composer. And I believe tonight that he's going to accompany Miss Thompson. And Miss Thompson is going to sing one of Robert's songs. Welcome to Town Hall. I understand you're from Brookline, Massachusetts, originally.
2: Right.
1: Well, it's nice having you here. And Miss Thompson was born in the Bronx.
3: Mm-hmm, that's right.
1: Well, it's nice having you both. Colonel, come in and meet a couple of nice people here.
4: Hello, nice people. How are you? We're glad to see you here. Bob, I just want to ask you a couple... You don't mind if I call you, Bob? I just want to ask you a couple of questions. You come from the Bronx and stuff. Where did you go to college, please?
2: I went to Dartmouth.
4: To Dartmouth, huh?
2: Yes.
4: Graduated when?
2: 1936.
4: I have a brother, Horace Stubnagel. Yes, he went there. He went to Dartmouth. He was the class of 23.
5: Captain of the swimming team.
4: Captain of the swimming team. Yeah, I don't know if he's still there or not. I'm not sure. Well, just tell me, have you composed any others besides the one you're going to play tonight?
2: Well, yes. A few more or less.
4: Did you? Would you want to mention any of them, or would you rather just play the one you're going to do?
2: No, I'd just rather play it.
4: All right, you're going to play, and the young lady's going to sing.
2: Yes.
4: All right.
1: What's the title of that, Robert?
2: The title is Get Off My Mind.
1: Get Off My Mind. You go right ahead. Robert's going over to the piano now. Robert Warren playing his own song, and Jane Thompson singing.
2: All right.
6: Someday I'd like to fall in love with someone who believes that love is not just a game, a temporary flame. You seem to think it's quite a sport, and I know that you're just the sort who'd play around until you found another heart to start embracing. Get off my mind before I find that I'm a fool in love. Lord above would never let me be with you on my

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And you're the salt who sell me salt. And then one day, you'd run away, get off my mind, and stop reminding me that love is sweet. And

0: Thank you very much.
1: That was Gene Simpson, Robert Warren. Robert's own composition, Can't Get You Off My Mind. All right. Now we really have quite a thing here, ladies and gentlemen. Quite a thing. Incidentally, all the way from Bermuda. Is that right?
2: Yes, sir.
1: And your names, please?
2: Arthur Smith.
1: Arthur Smith, and yours?
3: May Smith.
1: May Smith. Brother and sister, huh?
2: Yes, sir.
1: And from Bermuda?
2: Yes, sir.
1: And when did you get up from Bermuda?
2: About 6 weeks ago.
1: About 6 weeks. You didn't by any chance, when you were in Bermuda, see anybody by the name of Sylvester Weaver wandering around down there, did you?
2: No, I never.
1: Well, we have a production man on our show here. He spent his vacation down there at a place called the Coral Island Club. Do you know where the Coral Island Club is?
2: Yes, sir.
1: Did you ever go over and have fun over there?
2: Yes.
1: Do you know the boss of the place, Jack Green? His real name is Jack Peacock Green.
2: Yes, we know him.
1: You do, huh?
2: Mm-hmm.
1: Well, that's the colonel.
4: Yeah.
1: They know Jack Green from Bermuda.
4: They do. The Coral Island Club, huh?
1: Yeah.
4: Boy, can we go there free? By golly, we better. I just want to tell you, ladies and gentlemen, that these two little folks we have here, are you brother and sister?
2: Yes, sir.
4: Brother and sister. Two little colored folks, and very cute. The little girl has a little pretty little pink dress on, and the little boy's all dressed up in long trousers and a bow tie and everything else. And they're going to dance. What are you going to dance? What kind of a... what are you going to do? What's the name of your song?
2: Let Yourself Go.
4: Let Yourself Go. All right, now go right to it.

0: Thank you. Thank you very much. Little colored girl and boy from Bermuda, dancing and singing, Let Yourself Go. Now coming up from Union City, New Jersey. Well, good old New Jersey. That's my home state. Yeah, Union City's the honor city tonight, too. I'm going to Harry Steiner. Harry, welcome to Town Hall.
1: Thank you.
0: A baritone. Incidentally, that reminds me, sitting out in the audience is a very, very dear, an old friend of mine who comes from Asbury Park, New Jersey, and he's a baritone, too. Bill Jordan, he's sitting out in the audience, so I want you to do a good job because he likes baritone singers. He's quite a singer. Colonel, come in and meet somebody from my home state here.
2: Hello, somebody from his home state.
3: How do you do?
2: Jersey, huh?
3: Right.
2: Well, you know, Bud and I are going down to Atlantic City next week for some party given by the governor. Or is that for the governor?
0: I'm not quite sure whether it's for him or given by him.
2: You're not, eh?
0: No.
2: Oh, gee, I don't know what I'm going to do. We don't know who it's...
0: It's for Hoffman, though.
2: For Hoffman. All right, well, what's that got to do with this fellow that's going to sing? Nothing.
0: Well, Hoffman's the governor in New Jersey, that's all.
2: Oh. Well, all right. He's a governor. What's he going to sing?
0: Well, look, Harry, what are you going...
2: You know, we don't want to make this too funny, you know.
0: No. Don't worry, we're not. Harry, what are you going to sing, huh?
1: One Alone.
0: One Alone. Harry Steiner of Union City. All right, you go right ahead.

0: Thank you. Thank you very much. In Union City, Harry Steiner, a baritone, who sang One Alone. And now I'm practically surrounded here. Don't sneak up on me, fellas. I'm a little touchy here. How are you? What is this, the four, what is it again you called?
1: Blues Chasers.
0: The Blues Chasers. Well, welcome to Town Hall. Are you going to sing one of your own compositions, or...
2: Don't try one of them. Don't be afraid to tell your mother.
0: Don't be afraid to tell my mother, huh?
2: Anybody's mother. Just don't be afraid to tell your mother.
0: Don't be afraid to tell my mother it's not one of your own compositions. Colonel, come in and speak to the Blue Blazers here, will you?
3: Hi, boy. If you don't mind, I'm going to ask you very quickly here just what your names are. There's one fellow here named Hobson somebody. What's your last name?
4: Broadway.
3: Broadway. Hobson Broadway. And you're the first tenor, huh? Where were you born, Hobson? Come a little closer.
4: Greensboro, North Carolina.
3: And where do you work now?
4: I work in
3: Inwood. In a drugstore?
4: No, I work for a shoe repair.
3: Own a shoe repair? I got them a little mixed up here, yes. Somebody, I've got to get after Uncle Jim. He doesn't give me the right dope on you fellas. Then there's a second tenor here, Clarence Walker.
5: That's my name.
3: That's your name, and you got the guitar there,
5: yes,
3: huh?
5: Guitar.
3: Second tenor, and what do you do now, please?
5: Well, I'm unemployed at the present.
3: Unemployed?
5: Yes.
3: Oh, I see. I thought you were in the WPA.
5: Yes.
3: Oh, you were?
5: Yes.
3: Well, you can lean on that second tenor there. And the next man is Victor Tynes. And you're the baritone, and you were born down in Greensboro, weren't you,
6: yes,
3: Victor?
6: Yes.
3: And what's your present job?
6: My present job is a bellboy.
3: A bellboy out in Harlem, isn't it?
6: Yes, sir.
3: That's fine. And John Adamson?
7: That's right.
3: You're the basso.
7: Basso.
3: Basso profundo, huh? And what is your business?
7: Messenger clerk.
3: You're a messenger clerk. Well, that's fine. Now we got everything all set. Colored male quartet, ladies and gentlemen, singing Don't Be Afraid to Tell Mother. Okay.

0: Thank you. Thank you very much. That was the Blues Chasers, a colored male quartet from New York, singing Don't Be Afraid to Tell Your Mother. And now, another instrumental group, ladies and gentlemen, the Arrowhead Swingsters, Angelo, Frank, and Mike. Instrumental trio. They're going to do Tiger Rag. Before you begin, boys, the Colonel has just a word to say to you.
1: Hello.
0: Thank you, Colonel. Now, the Arrowhead Swingsters. Now, let's get at that Tiger Rag. One, two, and right in there and fight.

0: Slingsters, ladies and gentlemen. Instrumental trio, playing Tiger Rag. That concludes our amateur contest, ladies and gentlemen. And now, if you'll excuse the Colonel and me, we'll go over to the recording machine and get the results of your applause.
1: Say, wait just a minute, boys. Before you do, I just want to tell you how much fun it's been working with you on these programs. And speaking to Bristol Myers, our sponsors, I want to thank you with all sincerity for every hour of smiles you've brought us during the summer. We all hope your new series of broadcasts will be the most successful you've ever had. And, ladies and gentlemen, may we also thank you for remembering the two products that have made every one of these programs possible. Ipana toothpaste for the smile of beauty, Sal Hepatica for the smile of health. Ipana, Sal Hepatica. All right, now, have you fellas got the results ready, or are you ready?
2: Well, here they are, Harry. Ladies and gentlemen, our applause meter shows that your applause has been heaviest for the acts that have been called back to the stage. Now, as we call the names of these contestants, Harry will hold his hand over their heads, and you may applaud once again for your choice. Proceed, Bud, please.
0: Well, friends, or Colonel, too, we have quite a surprise tonight. We have a triple tie. So we'll be a little tough picking, I suppose. But here we go. First, from the Bronx, New York, the impersonator who did The Music Goes Round and Round and Shoeshine Boy, Bernie Fats K. Next, from Duluth, Minnesota, the boy, the instrumental trio who just played Tiger Rag, the Arrowhead Swingsters. And all the way from Bermuda, the brother and sister who danced and sang Let Yourself Go, May and Arthur Smith. All right, Colonel, now what does the applause meter show?
2: Well, here's the news, Bud. The first prize of $50 in cash goes to the two little folks from Bermuda, May and Arthur Smith. And the second prize of $25 in cash goes to Bernie Fats K. Congratulations to both of you.
1: Hold it just a minute, Peter, please. Ladies and gentlemen, Snoop Nagel and Bud have an announcement to make about their town hall show next week. All right, boys, what's doing for next week?
0: Oh, boy, are we going to have a terrific show on town hall next week, huh, Colonel?
2: Yes, sir, the best show in months.
1: Well, it sounds swell, fellas. What is it?
2: Fred Allen will be back.
1: And so we close the town hall doors on the final show of the summer series in which Snoop Nagel and Bud added so much to our hour of smiles. Join us again next week when Fred Allen returns for more hours of smiles in the Old Town Hall. Until then, good night.
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9: Well, come in, Smithers. 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Orange juice.
10: No, sir. 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
9: Hey, finish.
10: And look at this, sir.
9: No peel, no pepsin, it's got vitamin C. Well, Smithers, I suppose this is it.
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9: Thank you, Governor. 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Thank you.
11: New Kellogg's Rise and Shine. 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

0: We present Arthur Lowe, John LeMessurier, and Clive Dunn in Dad's Army. The Cricket Match, featuring John Lorre, Arnold Ridley, and Ian Lavender, with this week's guests, Bill Pertwee, Frank Williams, Edward Sinclair, and Larry Martin. Here is the news, and this is John Snagg reading it. In the summer days of 1942, Britain is still very much at war. The German U-boat campaign against Allied shipping in the Atlantic is biting deep into our island's economy. Food and raw materials are in short supply, but there is no scarcity of courage and determination. And nowhere is this more ably demonstrated than by the brave men of the Home Guard, especially the Walmington-on-Sea platoon commanded by Captain Mannering.
1: Now, men, I received a letter from Chief Warden Hodges of the ARP. Could I have it, Wilson?
2: Yes, sir. I've got it somewhere.
3: Permission to interrupt, sir.
1: Yes, Jones.
3: If that letter which come from Chief Warden Hodges and which Sergeant Wilson is now fumbling for is about me and Mrs. Prosser being discovered in the air raid shelter, I would like to say it is not true, sir.
1: Beg your pardon, Jones.
3: Well, you see, she come over all of a sudden fainting. I had to take her into the air raid shelter and pull herself together, you see, sir.
1: This letter's got nothing at all to do with you.
3: Well, I just want you to know, sir, that if it had, it wouldn't be true.
1: Yes, all right. I'd like to get on.
2: Well, here's the letter, sir.
1: Thank you, Wilson. Ah, yes. Now, the wardens want to challenge us to a cricket match.
2: Mm.
1: Now, I used to be quite a passable opening bat and more than an average bowler myself. What about you, Wilson?
2: Well, I can bat a bit and bowl a bit.
1: Good. And who else have we got?
3: Mr. Volunteer, sir.
1: Yes, Jones.
3: I would like to keep wicket, sir. I kept it once at the rear of the great Ranjit Singhji, sir, who was an Indian gentleman. And he did not like it, sir, because I whipped off his bails.
1: Good. Well, you can be our wicket-keeper then, Jones.
3: Thank you, sir. Thank you.
4: I'd like to play too, sir.
1: Well done, Pike.
5: So will I, Mr. Mannering. And I think I can lay my hands on a couple of reconditioned cricket balls. They're very hard to get nowadays.
1: Thank you, Walker. They've been most acceptable.
6: I'd be delighted to play somewhere that doesn't involve too much walking about, sir.
1: Thank you, Godwin.
5: Yeah, and not too far from the pavilion.
1: All right, that'll do. Who else? What about you, Fraser?
7: Oh, I don't mind having a go if somebody'll explain the basic principles of the thing. Eh?
1: I mean, you don't play cricket?
7: They tried it once on the Isle of Barra. It wasn't a success. It's a wild and windy place, you understand. The stumps kept getting blown to the ground.
1: Well, it seems that we have the nucleus of a team, so do we play the wardens?
8: Oh, yes,
1: good, that's the sort of fighting spirit I like to hear. Well, we'll set up some nets in the yard outside and get in a bit of practice. And, Sir Wilson, you tell Hodges that we accept their challenge.
2: Very good, sir.
1: Naturally, I shall captain our team.
2: Oh, really, sir? How completely unexpected.
1: Right, Walker. Take up a good stance at the wicket.
5: Okay, Mr. Mannering.
1: Now, men, I want you to watch this one very carefully. I'm going to bowl you a rather tricky one, Walker. It's a deceptive, somewhat unorthodox ball. I call it my triple spin in swinger. Now, nothing to be ashamed of, Walker, if you miss it. It's defeated many an experienced batsman of the past. Right, get ready. Here it comes.
5: Ooh. Oh, well done, Walker.
2: That's a lovely leg glide. Well done.
1: Yes, well, that didn't quite come off, but I'd like to give you a tip, though, Walker. Just let me have the bat for a moment.
5: Here you are, sir.
1: Thank you. Now, you can all pay attention to this, because you'll all profit by it.
9: Aye, sir.
1: Now, whether you play forward to a good length ball, like so, or play back to a short ball, like so, it is absolutely essential that you play with a straight bat.
5: Why?
1: Why?
9: Okay, why do we have to do it like that?
1: Because it's the correct way. If you continue to slash the ball in any old ugly fashion like you just did, you'll miss it completely.
5: Well, I hit it, didn't I?

0: Because it's the correct way. If you continue to slash the ball in any old ugly fashion like you just did, you'll miss it completely.
1: Well, I hit, didn't I?
0: That was luck. Another ball, Pike.
2: Yes, Mr. Mandarin.
0: Now watch, Walker, I'll show you. Right, Pike. Send me down a good length, straight one.
2: Very good, Mr. Mandarin.
0: Now, everybody, take particular note how I keep my eyes on the ball, all the way from the bowler's hand, right onto the bat. Right. Right, Pike. Bowl.
2: Right, Mr. Mandarin. Coming up. Out. Oh.
3: Well done, Frank. Well done. Middle stump.
2: Sorry, Mr. Mandarin.
0: The sun shining in my eyes is a damn nuisance.
1: Yes. You seemed to lose sight of the ball, sir, didn't you? Somewhere between the bowler's hand and the bat.
0: Yes, all right. Thank you. Right, Godfrey. Let's see you have a go at batting.
4: Oughtn't I to have pads on?
0: No, no, no. We're not bowling fast ones.
4: Oh, just that my legs chip awfully easily.
0: Come on, here's the bat. Let's see how you shape up at the wicket. Now, take your stance.
4: Oh, very well, Mr. Bannon. Is it all right?
0: Oh, no, no, no, no, no. You can't stand slumped like that. Won't do at all. Have you never played before?
4: Well, when I was in the civil service stores, I used to play with the gentleman's outfitting department.
0: Oh, that explains it.
4: We used to have a match against the tobacco and cigarette department. I christened it Gentlemen versus the Players.
0: Indeed. Yes,
4: I was quite a wag in those days.
0: Yeah. Now, Godfrey, grip with your left hand more towards the front of the handle. That's right. Bring your left shoulder around more.
4: Like this, sir?
0: Yes. Now get your head down, but keep your eyes up. Think a little further apart. Right arm straight. Now relax.
1: Blimey, he looks like a crab trapped under a stone.
0: All right, that'll do, Walker.
5: Excuse me, Mr. Manry.
0: Yes, Jones.
5: I'm sorry I'm late, sir. I was in the middle of coupon counting, and then the meat delivery comes up.
0: I don't want excuses, Jones. A parade is a parade. You should be here on time.
5: Yeah, but I thought you'd like to know I shoved a pound of sausages in your left-hand drawer, as usual.
0: Yes, well, thank you very much, Jones. But watch it in future.
5: Yes.
0: Right, let's resume our batting practice.
5: I'd like to volunteer to do some of that, sir. Let me be the batter, sir.
0: All right. Get on with it. Go down to the wicket and pick up the bat.
5: Right, sir. Very good, sir.
0: Pike, give me the ball.
6: Oh, that's not fair. I was doing ever so well. Don't you remember, Mr. Mandarin, I bowled you.
0: Pike, I said give it to me.
6: Oh, very well. There you are.
0: Now then.
7: Yes, sir.
0: Right. Notice how I grip the ball.
7: Oh, yes.
0: Forefinger is along the seam, slightly to the left of it. Huh? As the ball leaves my hand, notice the downward action of the wrist. Now, we'll all try that, will you? Very good, Godfrey. Your wrist action's very good.
4: Oh, thank you, sir.
0: Try not to make it quite so limp. Then we give a final flick of the finger that will bring the ball in just outside the off stump. Right, Jones, stand by.
5: Ready, Mr. Manran?
0: Now, this ball will probably fox you a bit. Here we go. Oh!
1: It was a lovely hook, Jones, right over the wall.
0: Oh. Pike, you better go and ask the vicar if we can have our ball back.
8: After you, Mr. Regan.
9: Thank you, Mr. Hodges.
8: I expect this pavilion's a bit small compared to what you've been used to.
9: Oh, the trappings don't worry me, Mr. Hodges. It's the game that counts.
8: Still can't believe it. The famous bowler, E.C. Egan, turning out for the Warmington Wardens. I reckon two overs from you and Mannering's lot will all be back in the pavilion.
9: Are you you going to tell them who I am?
8: Well, not until Mannering's at his crease, you know, then we can all see his face. Now, if you'll just sign this form, that makes you a warden and it's all official.
9: Righto. There you are. By the way, what happens if the siren sounds?
8: You resign.
0: Ah, Mr. Hodges.
8: Here are you. You lot have been practising your secret.
0: Oh, nothing much, you know. Just trying to get back in the swing, as it were.
8: Yeah, well, you won't be back in it long. We'll be in the dressing room through here. If my lot come in, send them through, will you?
9: Very well.
8: Right, this way, Mr. Regan. Or may I call you a GC?
9: Oh, anything you like, Mr. Hodges.
4: Good afternoon, Mr. Mannering.
0: Afternoon, Godfrey. What's that you're wearing on your head?
4: Oh, it's a Panama. I wear it for bowls. It's nice and shady in the sun.
0: Oh, no, no, no, no, no. You can't wear that. I'll lend you a cap. I've got a spare one in my bag. Here you are.
4: Oh, thank you, sir.
1: Here, Mr. Mannering, I've got them.
0: You got what, Walker?
1: Them two round leather things we was discussing the other day.
0: Oh, the cricket balls.
1: Shh.

0: There you are. £3 each. A fiver for the pair, there.
1: I'm not paying that. £3 for a cricket ball? It's ludicrous.
0: Oh, all right, then. 45 bob, then. And I'm robbing myself.
1: Very well, then. Just one. Here you are.
0: Ta.
1: Walker, I sometimes think you'd sell your own grandmother.
0: There's no market for her.
2: Good afternoon, Captain Manning.
1: Good grief. What do you think you're dressed for?
2: I'm in my funeral clothes. I've come direct from burying old Mr. Parkinson.
1: You can't play cricket like that.
2: I've got my cricket gear and my bag here. I couldn't very well go to a funeral dress for a cricket match, could I?
3: All right, Frank, thanks very much. Put my cricket bag over there in the locker, will you?
4: Yes, Uncle Arthur.
1: Good heavens, Wilson. What's that purple and orange blazer you're wearing?
3: Oh, this? It's a club I used to belong to. Pretty colours, don't you think?
1: I'd call them somewhat dazzling. This isn't Henley Regatta, you know.
3: Of course, one doesn't wear it while actually at the wicket, you know, sir.
1: No, I'm well aware of that, Wilson. Pike.
4: Yes, Mr. Manry.
1: Why are you wearing grey flannels? Where are your whites?
4: I haven't got any, Mr. Manry. Mum put them in the dolly tub and they shrunk up to above my knees.
1: Look here, Pike. Not only are you a member of the platoon, but you're also an employee of the bank.
4: Yes, sir.
1: Wearing grey flannel trousers for cricket won't do at all. It could set your whole career back. Understand?
4: Sorry, Mr. Manry.
1: Now, it so happens that I have a spare pair. Just this once, I'm going to lend them to you.
4: Thank you, Mr. Manry.
1: Not the sort of thing I like to do.
4: No, Mr. Manry.
1: Trousers are very personal things. One doesn't like to have them bandied about.
4: No, Mr. Manreen.
1: Well, they're in my case. Get them.
4: Yes, Mr. Manreen.
1: And take off that dreadful eye shade. Look like a card sharp.
4: Edward G. Robinson wears one.
1: Maybe, but not on the cricket field. Right, Sir Manreen, how are you getting on? Well, my lads are just getting ready.
5: Lads? Blimey, is that what you call them? Shall we toss here, or shall we go out on the pitch like they're doing a test match?
1: Oh, here we'll do very well.
5: Right, here we go, then.
1: Shouldn't the umpires be here?
5: Oh, blimey, it's going to be like that, is it?
6: Ah, good afternoon, Captain Manry.
1: Afternoon, Vicar. Very good of you and the Verger to offer to umpire.
6: No, not at all. Shouldn't we have white coats or something?
7: All right, don't panic, don't panic. I'm here with the white coats for my shop and ready to keep the wickets. Here's the coat, sir. Sorry about the stain, sir, but there's a small piece of kidney got left in the pocket. There you are, Vicar.
6: Thank you, Mr. Jones.
7: And there you are, Mr. Yeatman. And make sure I get it back afterwards.
6: Don't you take that tone with me.
5: Right then, I'll toss and you call, Manry.
1: No. The vicar can toss and I'll call.
5: Oh, here you are, vicar.
6: Well, I'm not really used to this, you know.
8: Oh, don't worry, Your Reverence. It's not real gambling.
6: Oh, very well. Here goes.
4: Heads.
8: It's tails. You've lost.
5: Oh, look, Manry, you're fielding. Come on, Mr. Regan. You and me will open the batting.
9: Right on, Mr. Hodges.
8: Are you ready, Vicar?
6: Quite ready, Mr. Yeatman.
8: I'll stand at the bowling end to start with, Your Reverence, and you stand at the batting end.
6: Whatever you say, Mr. Yeatman.
8: Will you be saying Gracer?
6: Thank you, Mr. Yeatman. I don't think it's customary.
8: Oh, very well, Your Reverence.
1: Well, Wilson, be good to hear the sound of willows striking leather again.
3: Yes, well, it indeed, sir.
1: We're going to walk out onto that pitch as free men for a friendly British game. That's what we're fighting for, you know, Wilson.
3: Well, among other things.
1: Ah, Pike. Trousers fit all right?
4: All fine, Mr. Manreen. Only, you're a bit shorter than I am, and a bit fatter.
1: Yes, well, keep your hands in your pockets until you need them. Right, now, this is how my field will be deployed. Fraser, Walker, first and second slips.
9: Right, sir.
10: Aye, sir.
1: Wilson, mid-on.
7: I should be keeping the wicket, sir. Send them down as fast as you like. I'll catch them and whip their bales off.
1: Yes, thank you, Jones. Godfrey, deep cover.
11: Oh, is that near
1: yes,
11: the...
1: Yes, it is, Godfrey. Pike, silly mid-on.
12: Why me?
3: All right, Frank, nothing personal. It's just called that.
1: Now, men, I shall be sending down a pretty mixed bag. So you'd all better be on your toes.
7: And I should be ready and waiting behind the wickets, ready to whip off their bales.
1: Yes, sir, you keep saying, Joe. Right, come on, men. We'll show those wardens how cricket really should be played.
8: Right, Mr. Manring. Are you ready to bowl to Mr. Rogers?
1: Almost, Verger. Just checking my field. Pike, get closer to the batsman. I often get one with a short catch.
3: Mum said I wasn't to get too close in case I got my head bashed in.
1: Here's your tailpipe. Hurry up, the bowl, Mannering. I've got to root it to the spot here.
5: Oh, blimey, you'd think he was at Laws the way he goes on.
6: He has to set out his field, Mr. Hodges.
5: Doesn't matter where he puts them, this lot couldn't catch a cold.
7: Yeah, I heard that.
5: Blimey, we've got Grandad keeping wicket. Now I really am in trouble.
7: You laugh on the other side of your face when I whip your bales off.
5: Oh, yeah. Hey, Pike.
3: Yes, Mr. Hodges.
5: You're not going to stand there, are you?
3: That's where I've been told to stand.
5: You're right on top of me. When I start hooking, you're going to get your head bashed in.
3: Mr. Mannering!
1: What is it, Pike?
3: Mr. Rogers says I'll get my head bashed in if I stand here.
1: Stay where you are, boy. Right, Hodges. I'm going to send you one down. Here it comes.
5: Blimey! That was nowhere near. Is he aiming at me or those cows in the next field?
6: Wide, I think.
7: I've got it! I've got it! How's that? How's that?
4: Tell me, Vicar. Tell me. How was it? How was it?
6: Well, it was a very spectacular movement, Mr. Jones, but it wasn't out.
5: Well, didn't it move?
6: Oh, really? Now I've got to knock all those wicket things back in again.
1: Hope I didn't scare you, Hodges. I was just warming up.
5: Well, sir. Mm-hmm. Thought I'd tempt him with that one.
4: I know what you were doing.
8: It was wide, Mannering, and you know it.
5: Don't talk to me like that, Mr. Yeatman.
8: Play!
1: Are you ready, Hodges? This one won't be so easy. Stand by. Here it comes.
8: Four.
7: Were you tempting him again, sir?
5: All right, listen.
7: Jack in here. I've got it. How's that?
5: Do
7: you think he's going to demolish the wicket every time, sir?
6: Really, Mr. Jones, it's awfully tiresome of you.
7: I nearly had him then, didn't I?
5: What are you talking about? I never left my crease.
6: There we are. The wicket's all ship-shape and Bristol fashion again, if that's the right expression. Right, Mr. Mannering, you can bowl now.
5: Right, Wilson. I'm going to give Hodges one of my googlies.
4: That's wise.
1: Get ready, Hodges. Here we go.
8: No ball!
5: What was that, Virgil?
8: I said no ball.
5: What do you mean, no ball?
8: Because you didn't bowl it. You chucked it.
5: But that was my googly.
8: Well, as far as I'm concerned, it was a chuck. And don't argue with the umpire, or you'll be sent off.
5: Don't be ridiculous. Don't send people off in cricket?
8: I do.
5: Well, I can count myself lucky I wasn't given offside.
8: Right, I'm taking your name for that. Mannering, gross impertinence and sarcasm.
5: This is absurd.
7: Yes, sir. Don't you think you ought perhaps to get on with the game?
5: Oh, very well.
1: Right, Hodges. I'm going to send you a spinner this time. Stand by. Here it comes.
8: Four.
5: Oh, I'm going to enjoy this. Miss Regan, don't bother to run singles. It won't be necessary.
1: All right, Mr. Hodges.
6: Right, play. Four.
3: Mr. Mannering, can I stand a bit further away, please? That ball nearly knocked my ear off.
1: There you are, Pike. That's two easy catches you've missed already. Right, Hodges, I've finished playing with you. I'm in business now. Stand by. Here it comes. Godfrey, it's coming to you. Get ready to catch it. Go on, catch it.
5: Oh.
8: Right, Miss Regan, run.
1: Okay, Mr. Hodges. Godfrey, hurry up and throw the ball in. Come on.
3: Come on, Miss Regan, let's go for another one.
1: Right you are. Godfrey, throw the ball in.
7: I have a sneaking suspicion he's lost it, sir.
5: What? Oh, come on, we better go and help him find it.
1: Fraser, come and give us a hand.
4: All right.
6: Four. Five.
5: What's happening, Godfrey?
4: Oh, Mr. Mannering, I seem to have mislaid the ball in all this long grass.
1: Walk up, Fraser, hurry up.
6: I'll be kind of an idea. Nine.
1: Come on again.
5: Why didn't you keep your eye on it, Godfrey?
4: Well, I was just on my way back from behind the pavilion, and my concentration must have wandered. I could swear it was round here somewhere.
6: 13.
7: You're still running, sir.
5: So they are. This is ridiculous.
4: Perhaps we should all hold hands and tread the ground systematically.
6: 16.
5: Here, tell you what, Mr. Mannering. Yeah. How about having this other ball? I kept it in my pocket in case of an emergency. That's an outrageous suggestion, Walker. Couldn't possibly.
6: 22.
1: How much? 45 shillings, did you say?
5: That was a special summer offer. This one's at the original price, £3.
1: How dare you?
6: 27.
5: All right, here. £3.
1: We found the ball.
9: Jones, get ready to catch it. Here it comes.
7: How's that? Oh, tell me, Vicar, tell me, how was it, Vicar?
6: Oh, really, Mr. Jones, I wish you didn't have to be quite so dramatic. Now they're all untidy again. More tea, Mr. Wilson?
3: Oh, very well, Vicar, if you're being mother.
6: Mr. Mannering?
5: Thank you, Vicar.
6: Quite a stroke of luck you're finding that fall.
9: Yes, it was.
6: Quite miraculous, really, in all that long grass.
9: Yes.
6: Like the prodigal son, he was lost and is found again.
5: Quite.
6: More tea, anyone?
5: Well, Mannering, 152 for four is not bad, is it? I think we declare and let your lot have a bash.
1: That gives us 3 hours to get them, Wilson. That's a sporting declaration, I think, don't you?
3: Oh, yes, all this morning, very. If we were the MCC.
5: Well, if your batting's anything like your bowling, we're in for a good laugh, eh, lads?
7: Don't you make incinerating remarks about our captain's bowling.
5: Oh, blimey, it's the demon wicketkeeper. I've never seen anything like it. The way you were straining yourself at those wickets, you're not related to Tarzan by any chance, are you?
7: What do you mean?
1: No need to be rude, Hodges.
5: That's a good job. We got plenty of spare stumps. He broke four of them in the first three overs. The vicar's got a permanent stoop from bending, putting them back in.
3: What a common man.
1: Yes, isn't he? You were perhaps a little over-enthusiastic, though, Jones. Needn't have demolished the wicket on every single ball.
7: Well, you never know, do you, sir? But don't you worry. I'll try and keep myself in them when we get back on the field.
1: No, Joe. But we're batting next.
7: Oh, I still like to carry on, sir.
1: But they have their own wicket-keeper.
7: Oh, what a pity. I was just getting the hang of it.
10: Captain Mannering?
1: Yes, Godfrey?
10: Would I still be in deep cover?
1: No, you won't. And if you hadn't kept disappearing all the time, we wouldn't have lost the ball. They scored 32 runs off that.
10: I've been sorry. It was rather chilly out there, and I had to keep.
1: Yes, well, be that as it may. There were several sitters hooked out to the boundary. Easy catches for you, Godfrey. I deliberately tempted the batsman with some high balls.
3: Oh, that was deliberate, was it? Rather like loose bowling to me.
1: Listen, Wilson. Mm-hmm. If you hadn't been so busy thinking of your next witty remark, you wouldn't have missed that easy catch I set up for you in the slips.
3: Well, I'm afraid we're just not up to your standard, you know, sir.
5: Right, lads, on to the field as soon as you finish your tea. Here, Mr. Regan.
12: Yes?
5: How many overs do you think you'll need to skittle them out? Three or four?
12: Well, let's say four should see this lot off.
5: Oh, I'm going to enjoy this. Come on.
12: Oh, by the way, what number does that fat little chap bat?
5: Oh, well, he'll be opening bat if I know him.
1: You know, Wilson, there's no finer boost to the morale than walking out to the wicket accompanied by the applause of the crowd.
3: Oh, I agree, sir. Especially as we could be walking back in silence.
1: You're at the other end, Wilson.
3: Yes, I know. I was aware of that, sir. You know, I have played this game before.
5: Going to show us all how to do it then, Mannering?
1: Oh. You're the wicket-keeper, are you, Hodges?
5: That's right. Yeah. You step 1 inch outside that crease and I'll have those bales off before you can say no.
1: Really?
5: Right, lads, keep well in. We'll be getting a few sitters here, I expect.
9: Middle and leg, please, Mr. Yateman.
5: Oh, shouldn't bother you, won't be there long enough.
1: Do you mind, Hodges?
9: I said middle and leg, Mr. Yateman.
8: I heard you the first time. Left a bit, right a bit, left again.
9: Can't you make up your mind?
8: I'm only trying to do what's right. Play!
9: Just a moment, Verger.
8: What is it now?
9: I want to look round the field first.
5: Well, we'll have a good look then. You won't be here long. Here, you see that bloke Egan, the one who's getting ready to bowl to you?
1: Yeah.
5: Well, if the war hadn't started, he would have been bowling for England by now.
1: What?
8: Play!
5: Look, Napoleon, you just watch this for a bit of professional bowling.
1: Where does he think he's going?
5: Well, he needs a long run-up. Anyway, it's not where he's going that you should worry about. It's how he comes back. That ball leaves his hand at 95 miles an hour. Ooh, I'm going to enjoy this. Look out, Napoleon, here he comes. Shall I help you up, Mannering?
9: I can manage, thank you.
5: Enjoying yourself, are you?
9: He wasn't bowling at the stumps, he was bowling at me.
5: Rubbish. Hello, what's up with Egan?
9: Oh.
5: What's up, Mr. Egan? Hurt yourself?
9: It's my shoulder. I must have dislocated it. There's no use. I shall have to go.
5: Go? Go where?
9: Go off. I won't be able to play anymore. Sorry to let you down like this.
5: Blimey, that's lovely, that is. My best bowler putting his shoulder out.
9: Serves you right, Hodges. Now I'm going to enjoy this.
5: Henry, you take over the bowling.
8: Play!
9: Right, Wilson, run.
7: Blimey, he hit it.
8: He must have had his eyes shut.
4: They're running three.
1: Yeah, we only need another 149 and we're home and dry.
7: Mr. Manning will do that easy.
9: Oh, look, Uncle Arthur hit the boundary.
1: Well done, Mr. Wilson.
6: Oh, shut, son.
0: Oh, nice cut to leg.
7: They're running up and down, running up and down.
6: Go on, sir, go on. Yeah, you could do it.
4: Hey, look, Mr. Mannering's facing the bowling again.
2: I don't think I can bear to watch.
6: How's it? Out! You're out, Mannering! Leg before wicket! Plain, there's a nose on your face, you're out!
0: Vicar, do try to control your staff.
7: Here comes our captain now. Let's have a round of applause for a gallant innings.
1: Gallant innings? He only got three runs.
2: That's three more than I thought he'd get.
7: Well done, sir. Well done.
4: Well done, Mr. Manning.
0: Thank you, Jones. Right, off you go, Pike.
4: Yes, Mr. Manning.
0: Pull your trousers up, boy. Not easy out there, you know, particularly when the umpire's so biased.
7: You let me go out there and take his white coat off him, sir. He won't have so much to be bumptious about then, sir. Let me go out there.
0: All right, Jones. You can go in next. How's Pike doing, Fraser?
2: I think it's finding it a wee bit difficult to hold his trousers up and bat at the same time. Oh! Not down.
0: The stumps?
2: No, his trousers.
4: Uncle Arthur's doing well, isn't he? He's made 81.
0: Yeah. Mind you, the light's much better now. When I was in, I had the sun in my eyes for most of the time. What's the score, Walker?
1: We're 147 for 8, Mr. Mannering.
6: How's that?
1: For 9. Fraser's out.
0: That's it. Last man in. That's you, Godfrey.
2: Oh, dear.
0: Now, we only need 5 to win. Just try not to get out. Let Wilson take the bowling and perhaps he'll scrape the runs.
6: I'll do my best, sir.
0: Good man, Godfrey.
7: Let me go in again, sir. Let me go in again.
0: Don't be silly, Jones. Not allowed.
7: Well, I could disguise myself as an alternative person.
0: Look at it.
2: Oh, well, I'm sorry about that, sir.
0: Ah, Fraser. Pity you couldn't have lasted a bit longer. Now it's all up to Godfrey.
2: Aye, and he'll be out first ball. I know it.
5: Yeah, well, with his complaint, he won't want to stay out there too long anyway, will he?
0: Here we go. Hodges is bowling to him. Oh, Lord, he hits it.
1: Run, Godfrey, run!
6: Go on, run!
4: Well, that's one they've got. Hey, they're going for another.
0: That's foolish of him. Should have taken a single and left the bowling to Wilson.
1: How many balls to go?
0: 4. If Godfrey just blocks them, he might make it.
4: Yeah. Mr. Rogers is going to bowl again. There he goes.
0: Heavens, Godfrey's hit it again.
6: Oh, look at that.
1: I think he's going to be a 6.
0: It is.
7: Oh. Well done, Mr. Godfrey. We've won, Mr. Manning. We've won.
0: We have indeed, Jones.
4: Oh, look, Mr. Godfrey's coming in quick.
1: Go on, well done, Godfrey. Oh,
0: marvellous, Godfrey. Absolutely marvellous.
10: Oh, thank you, sir.
2: Oh, thank you.
6: Well done, Godfrey. Oh, I knew he could do it, man. I always had the greatest confidence in you. Wonderful.
0: All right.
10: Yes, but you're there rather a long time. I wonder if I might be excused.
0: With pleasure, Godfrey. With pleasure. Here, Mannering, you didn't really win, you know. I should never have declared.
1: Ah, but you did.
0: Yeah, well, just you wait until the football season.
1: And you'd better make certain you import professionals who don't break their...

0: That episode of Dad's Army, based on the original television series by Jimmy Perry and David Croft, you heard Arthur Lowe as Captain Mannering, John LeMessurier, Sergeant Wilson, Clive Dunn, Corporal Jones, John Lorry, Private Fraser, Arnold Ridley, Private Godfrey, Ian Lavender, Private Pike, Bill Pertwee, Chief Warden Hodges, Frank Williams, the Vicar, Edward Sinclair, the Verger, Larry Martin, Private Walker, and Anthony Smee as G.C. Egan. 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

0: Yes, ladies and gentlemen, Charlotte Greenwood is brought to you this Sunday and every Sunday at this time by the makers of Hallmark greeting cards to remind you that every time you want to remember someone, you'll find a Hallmark card that says just what you want to say, the way you want to say it. So when you choose a card, look on the back for the three identifying words, a Hallmark card. Yes, don't forget, a Hallmark card will best express your perfect taste, your thoughtfulness. And here is our star, that lovable lady of stage, screen, and radio, Charlotte Greenwood. Our weekly visit to the city of Lakeview, the home of the three Barkin children. It's a midweek evening as the story opens, and here in the living room, Charlotte is going over the household budget while young Jack Barkin applies himself to his homework and Bobby studies the comics. But now Jack stops writing and says,
1: "Gee, isn't it silly how a simple word sticks you? Hey, Aunt Charlotte, are you pretty good at words?"
2: "Well, I'm like a lot of women. I've got a very small vocabulary with a very large turnover." "What is the word, Jack?"
1: "Extinct."
2: "Extinct. What a word to start off with."
1: "Yeah, you know, something that used to be around a long time ago but has vanished from the face of the earth. How do you spell that?"
2: "That's simple. B-U-T-T-E-R.
3: Oh, Aunt Charlotte, butter hasn't vanished.
2: "Well, it has around this house, Robert. Whenever I look at our ration books, I start singing, 'Red points, why are you blue?' I'm getting so I call a butterfly an oleo bug."
1: "No, I've got to know how to spell extinct. I'm using it in my English theme."
3: "You writing a theme about butter?"
1: "No, the teacher told us to write a theme on an original topic. And Gertrude Gleason gave me a keen idea. I'm writing a theme on man as an evolutionary phenomenon."
3: "What's a phenomenon?"
1: "Phenomenon. It's a freakish occurrence."
3: "Yeah? What a freakish current."
1: "Not current, occurrence. That's something you don't see very often."
3: "Oh, then you're writing about butter."
1: "Aunt Charlotte, can't you make this kid brother of mine quit asking questions?"
2: "Well, Jack, if boys don't ask questions, you know what they grow up to be."
1: "What?"
2: "Bachelors." "Robert, evolution is the theory that man descended from monkeys."
3: "Gee, honest? What did monkeys descend from?"
2: "Trees, and don't ask me what the trees descended from, or you'll have me out on a limb."
3: "Honest, Aunt Charlotte, do they really think people descended from monkeys?"
2: "Yes, dear, and any private can point out the proof."
1: "Huh?"
2: "His top sergeant."
3: "Oh." "I'm going to practice now, Aunt Charlotte."
2: "All right, Barbara." "Now, Jack, extinct is spelled E-X-T-I-N-C-T.
1: Thanks, Aunt Charlotte." "Oh, Barbara, will you lay off? Good gosh, kid brothers asking questions, people pounding on the piano. How's a guy going to get any work done? I'm going upstairs. It's the only place a guy can get any quiet."
4: "Goodness, what makes him so grumpy?"
3: "Oh, he's trying to write something about monkeys."
2: "No, Robert, evolution. I don't know why in the world he picked out such a difficult topic, even if Gertrude Gleason did suggest it to him."
3: "Oh, it's probably his teacher's fault. It's too bad he doesn't have somebody for English like Miss Coleman."
2: "Miss Coleman?"
3: "Oh, she was wonderful."
2: "I don't think I ever heard you mention her before."
3: "Well, I had her when I went to Miss Aintree's school for girls. That was 3 or 4 years ago, before you came to take care of me."
2: "Miss Aintree's school for girls. I've seen that mentioned in the records of the Barton estate."
3: "Yes, Dad was one of the directors before he passed on. He gave him a big endowment, too. But that didn't seem to make any difference to Miss Aintree when we lost our money."
2: "You mean when you couldn't pay your tuition, you had to leave? Oh, dear."
3: "Miss Coleman tried to arrange things so I could stay, but she couldn't. Oh, she was wonderful. With Mother gone, she was just about the best friend I had when all our trouble happened."
2: "Mm-hmm. There's nothing truer, darling. A friend in need is a friend indeed. All teachers should be mothers at heart. Is Miss Coleman still at the school?"
3: "I don't know, Aunt Charlotte. I sort of got out of touch with her. You know how it is. You get involved in more important things and..."
2: "Well, Barbara, there's nothing more important than a friend."
3: "Yeah, you ought to call her up or something." I wouldn't know what to say. I'd be ashamed after neglecting her all these years."
2: "Well, then drop her a note. Or on her birthday, send her a card."
3: "But I don't even know when her birthday is.
5: Okay, send her a card anyway. Mark it, do not open till birthday.
1: Bobby, don't be silly.
2: That's not silly. She was your friend, wasn't she?
5: Like Aunt Charlotte said, a friend indeed is a friend indeed.
2: Robert, I said a friend in need.
5: Yeah, a friend in need is a friend in need.
3: Oh, you're still off the beam, Bobby.
5: Well, all right, but so are you if you don't send her a card. You better do what Aunt Charlotte tells you.
3: Oh, I will sometime.
5: Oh, sometime. Oh, I'll tell you who that is, Aunt Charlotte.
6: Hi, Barbara.
3: Oh, hello, Howard.
6: I just stopped by to talk to Jack. Is he home? Is he, huh? Is he?
3: Yes, he's upstairs.
7: Jack, Howard Morton's here.
2: Well, good evening, Howard.
6: Hi, Miss Greenwood. Nice night, ain't it, huh? Ain't it?
2: Lovely. Did you notice that nice big full moon?
6: Oh, yeah, I sure did. Gee, and I sure learned something in science class today. Do you know that the moon affects the tide? Isn't that interesting?
2: Yes, Howard, and the moon also affects the untide. That's even more interesting, isn't it, huh?
8: Hi, Howard. What you want?
6: Oh, hi, Jack. Oh, I just finished my English thing for tomorrow, and I thought I'd come over and see how you made out.
8: Oh, I got a theme that's going to knock the teacher for a loop. It's a very deep subject.
6: No kidding. What is it, huh? What is it, hmm?
8: Well, I'm not so sure that you can really dig it, Howard.
2: Well, if it's deep, he'll have to dig it.
8: You'll have to wait till I read it in class tomorrow.
6: Oh, well, I ain't proud. I'll tell you what my theme's about if you want. Do you, huh? Do you?
2: Yes, mm-hmm. I want. Mm-hmm. What is it, Howard?
6: Well, I call it Man as an Evolutionary Phenomenon.
2: Man as a... Hey, you can't do that. That's my theme.
6: What you mean, yours? Gertrude Gleason gave me the idea.
2: She gave it to me, too.
6: What? For corn's sake. Ain't it awful what a girl can do to us men?
2: Yes, it takes nature a million years to make a man out of a monkey, but it only takes a minute for a girl to make a monkey out of a man.

0: Robert, have you finished your lunch?
1: Yeah, Charlotte. Gee, that fish chowder sure was good. Is it so that fish is a brain food?
0: Well, it certainly ought to be. Fish always travel in school. You'd better be traveling back to school right now, young man.
1: You can't, Charlotte. I'm on my way. Hey, who's that funny-looking man with the glasses coming up the front walk?
0: I don't know, but I've seen friendlier eyes on a boiled potato. Run along, Robert. Scoot.
1: Okay, Aunt Charlotte. See you at the store.
2: Good afternoon, madam. Good afternoon. It is indeed fortunate that I encountered you so propitiously. I fancy that this is the Barton residence.
0: Yes, it is.
2: I see. Then I fancy that you are Mrs. Greenwood.
0: Yes, that's a fancy idea. But it's not Mrs. Greenwood, it's Miss Greenwood.
2: I'm so sorry.
0: You're sorry.
2: Now, my name is Katie, Miss Greenwood. I'm a junior lingual professor at Miss Aintree's School for Girls.
0: Oh. Do come in, Professor Katie.
2: Thank you.
0: Well, what a coincidence. My niece and I were talking about Miss Aintree's school just last evening. What do you teach, Professor Katie?
2: I am an instructor in the romance languages.
0: Languages for romance, eh? Well, that's something every girl ought to know.
2: Miss Greenwood, the Romance languages are Italian, Spanish, Portuguese, French, Provençal, Raetan, Romanic, and Romanian.
0: Well, those people are entitled to their fun as much as anybody else. Won't you sit down? No, over there.
2: I see. Thank you. Miss Greenwood, I came here to ask you, do you know a teacher at Miss Aintree School by the name of Miss Coleman?
0: That's funny. You know, she is the very person we were talking about. She was my niece's English teacher.
2: I see. And have you seen Miss Coleman recently?
0: No, I've never met her.
2: I see. And have you seen anyone, shall we say, connected with her?
0: Why, no.
2: And may I ask you, how many people are there in this house?
0: There are two.
2: And who are they?
0: You and me. You see?
2: I meant, how many live here?
0: Here? Mm. Well, I don't know why you want to know, but there are four. My niece, my two nephews, and myself.
2: And with the boarder, there are five.
0: Boarder, I have no boarder.
2: Miss Greenwood, it really isn't necessary to conceal the obvious.
0: Now, look, Professor Katie, I'm not concealing anything, and, may I ask why all this questioning?
2: I'm sorry, but as long as you're withholding the information I desire, I am not at liberty to tell you anything. I'll bid you good day.
0: Good day, sir. And if you find it necessary to send anyone else here from the school, will you send a professor of mathematics?
2: A professor of mathematics?
0: Yes, I want somebody to help me figure this out.

0: Good evening, Miss Greenwood.
1: Oh, Judge Cronin, how nice.
0: Miss Greenwood, I've come here on a matter which may be rather important. I've just received a very interesting phone call from a certain young lady who's been trying to get me all day.
1: Oh, you naughty, naughty boy.
0: But, you see, the call, Miss Greenwood, was from Miss Aintree of Miss Aintree's School for Girls.
1: Not again.
0: Yes. Since I'm attorney for the Barton Estate, Miss Aintree requested that I ask you to call at her office tomorrow morning.
1: What for?
0: Well, she didn't say, but she did say it's extremely important.
1: Oh, how thrilling.
0: Thrilling?
1: Oh, I haven't been asked to the principal's office since I hit a boy in the nose when I was 9 years old.
0: Yeah.
1: Judge Cronin, this makes me feel like a girl again.

0: Today is Mother's Day. It's a special day each year when we try to express our love for Mother. Try to express in a tangible way our gratitude for her lifelong devotion. So we bring gifts to Mother. We send her flowers. And because it's often difficult to find words for what we feel in our hearts, we say it with a lovely card. Yes, a beautiful Mother's Day card can speak for us, can find the words for us to say just what we want to say, the way we want to say it. And that loving card is so important to Mother. Long after our flowers have wilted and our gifts have outlived their usefulness, we'll still find our Mother's Day card tucked away among her dearest treasures. Perhaps this is why so many mothers have been remembered with cards today. And in wartime especially, what a thoughtful thing it is to send those messages of love and reassurance to that one friend who never fails us, whose love abides with us always, our mother. Now back to our story. First, Charlotte received a mysterious and inquisitive visitor from Miss Aintree's School for Girls. Then a puzzling message to appear at Miss Aintree's office. So now Charlotte is just stepping into the headquarters of Lakeview's most exclusive girls' school as prim Miss Aintree looks up from her desk and says,
1: "Yes? Is there something?"
2: "Yes, there's me. I'm Charlotte Greenwood."
1: "Oh, are you really?"
2: "Uh-huh."
1: "Just a moment. Hello, connect me with Miss Coleman, please."
2: "You don't mind if I sit down?"
1: "Please, not in that chair. That's a priceless antique."
2: "Oh, that makes three of us."
1: "I beg your pardon. What did you... Oh, hello, Miss Coleman. This is Miss Aintree. Will you kindly come into my office at once?" "Very well."
2: "Will this chair be all right?"
1: "Let me see. Yes, those legs are quite reliable."
2: "Yes, they've carried me a long way." "Oh, you mean the chair's legs."
1: "Miss Greenwood, this is an educational institution. I didn't ask you here to discuss your lower limbs."
2: "I see. You specialize in the higher branches."
1: "Yes." "Miss Greenwood, yesterday, if I'm not mistaken, you had a call from our Professor Cady."
2: "Oh, did you send that man? Miss Aintree, what is this all about?"
1: "Now, there's no use pretending you don't know why I sent for you. I mean to have the truth. I intend to save my school from any scandal."
2: "Scandal? I'm amazed, but why did you send for me?"
1: "Yes, yes, come in." "You wanted to see me, Miss Aintree?" "Yes, Miss Coleman. It goes without saying that you know Miss Greenwood."
3: "Why, no, I don't.
1: How do you do, Miss Greenwood?"
2: "Miss Coleman, this is a great pleasure. I've heard so much about you from my niece, Barbara Barton."
3: "Oh, of course. One of the best pupils I ever had. How is she? We've sort of lost track."
1: "Ladies, it really isn't necessary to play act. I know you're well acquainted."
2: "No, we've just met, but give us a chance."
1: "In fact, I know all about this deplorable case."
2: "What case?"
1: "Oh, very well. If you insist upon finding out just how much I know before you confess, I'll be very happy to tell you. Now, Miss Coleman, it's true, is it not, that you taught English at this school in 1934, 1935?
3: "Well, yes, I left here in the spring of 1935.
1: "And you returned to this school in 1937. You were reinstated as a teacher, and you've taught here ever since. Is that correct?"
3: "Yes, that's right."
1: "Then shall I tell you, Miss Coleman, or will you tell me? Just what did you do in the 2 years you were away from school?"
3: "Oh, well, I,
1: "Well, go on. Just what did you do, Miss Coleman?"
3: I spent those 2 years with my family."
1: "Your family, precisely. And your family consisted of your child."
3: "But I didn't..."
1: "Oh, well, go on. Try to lie out of it."
2: "Miss Aintree, I don't know any of the facts of this case, but I'm not going to stand here and see you intimidate this girl."
3: "Oh, please, Miss Greenwood. There's no reason for you to get mixed up in this."
1: "Oh, yes, there is. Because I happen to know that Miss Greenwood is raising your child."
2: "Well, that is ridiculous."
1: "You deny it?"
2: "I never saw Miss Coleman until she came into this room. If she has a child, which you still haven't proved, I know nothing about it."
1: "Oh, really? Well, I have an envelope here in my desk. The return address on it is 403 Spring Street, Miss Greenwood. The Barton House, where you live."
2: "Yes, I live there."
1: "And it's addressed to you, Miss Coleman, in a child's handwriting."
2: "May I see it?"
1: "Oh, no, you don't. I'll keep this, because inside this envelope is the proof that everything I've said is true."
2: "Well, how do you know that? You can't open another person's mail."
1: "I don't make a practice of it, Miss Greenwood. But fortunately, when this envelope was received yesterday, it wasn't sealed. And the contents fell out on the floor and were noticed by our mail clerk. In this envelope, Miss Coleman, is a Mother's Day card for you.
4: But my little girl couldn't...
1: Oh, so your child's a girl. And a minute ago, you were trying to deny that you had any child.
2: Now, look, Miss Aintree, obviously there's a mistake here.
1: Miss Greenwood, the mistake was your helping to conceal a situation that can ruin my school.
2: That's absurd.
1: Oh, is it? You're raising the Barton children. You certainly have room for one more.
4: But it's not true. My girl's in a boarding school in Chicago, and it's
1: I
4: not...
1: I don't care for any of the details, Miss Coleman. You're dismissed from the faculty at once.
4: Where will I go? What will I do?
2: Come now. Here's a handkerchief. You're coming home with me. Miss Aintree is right about one thing at least.
4: What do you mean?
2: In the Barton home, we do have room for one more.

0: Now, Miss Holman, now you're all settled. There are clean towels in that cupboard. Let's go down to the living room, shall we?
1: Oh, I know I'm crowding you, moving in nicely.
0: Not at all. The Barton house is like a bus. Doesn't matter how many people you crowd in as long as you don't push out the driver. Besides, maybe we'll have you back in school in a day or two.
1: But how? Miss Ainsley won't ever let me come back again.
0: We'll see. Now you sit down and make yourself at home, Miss Coleman. Wouldn't it be simpler if I just called you by your first name?
1: I wish you would. It's Julia. And it really isn't Miss Coleman at all. It's really Mrs. Wallace.
0: Mm-hmm. I was positive we were missing a Mrs. Why didn't you tell Miss Aintree?
1: Well, I couldn't. You see, when I left the school back in 1935, I got married. And then Jim died before the baby was born, and I had to work to support her. So I went back to Miss Aintree and asked for my old job.
0: And you didn't tell her that you'd been married?
1: No. No, because I needed the job so badly. I knew there was a rule against Mary Cusis. So I went back to my maiden name and I put Mary, my little girl, in a home in Chicago.
0: I bet she's a pretty big girl by now.
1: Yes, she must be. I haven't seen her for 5 years.
0: Oh, for goodness sake, why not?
1: Well, I used to go there once a month, but people started noticing, and I was afraid somebody would find out and tell the school. I had to keep my job. I had to support it.
0: You poor child. I understand.
1: Oh, Miss Greenwood, nobody ever would have found out if it hadn't been for that card. I wonder who in the world could have sent that.
0: Excuse me, Julia.
2: Well, good evening, Charlotte.
0: Good evening, Miss Greenwood.
1: Oh, boys, you got here early.
2: Why, naturally, Charlotte. Well, you called us up and asked us to come over. We heard.
3: Yes, quite. You said you had a charming guest you wanted to meet.
0: Mm-hmm. She's right here in the living room. Come in, boys. This is Mrs. Wallace. Rather, let's call her Miss Coleman. It's handier. I want you to meet Judge Cronin and Mr. Anderson, the managing editor of the Dispatch.
2: Well, how do you do? You? Well, it certainly was nice of you to ask us over, Charlotte.
3: Yes, I'm certain that in such delightful company we can have a very pleasant evening.
0: That's exactly what I thought. Now, you, Mr. Anderson, you're such a witty and interesting conversationalist.
2: Why, somebody tell me.
0: And you, Judge Cronin, you're such a delightful raconteur. And shall I say, bon vivant, enfant?
2: Yes, please do. What's it mean?
0: I was positive that we could have a wonderful evening together.
2: Oh?
0: And so, I have a job for both of you. Boys, you've got to go to work.
2: Oh.

0: West Greenwood. Judge Cronin and Mr. Anderson said they'd be sure to have something definite by this morning. And here it is, almost noon.
1: Don't fret, Julia. This is going to work out all right.
0: But how can it? No matter what they do.
1: That's probably one of them now. Wait a minute.
2: Well, I got it, Charlotte. I got it. This is going to knock old Aintree right off her perch.
0: What is it, Mr. Anderson?
2: Oh, good morning, Miss Cullen. as Charlotte suggested last evening, I went down to the newspaper morgue and spent the rest of the night going through the files, trying to find if the Barton estate had ever had a controlling interest in Miss Aintree's school.
1: Mr. Barton was one of the directors, and I thought there might be a way of getting you back at school, Julia.
2: Well, I didn't find that, but I did run across this. Get a load of this news story that was killed way back in 1916. Read it, Charlotte.
1: Aintree Carter wedding canceled. Groom leaves town.
2: Miss Aintree was all set to marry a fellow by the name of Nelson Carter. The day before the wedding, he said, "Dear, I've just remembered I've got another wife."
0: Good heavens.
2: Yeah, and look, here's why the story was never printed. Just read this memo from the publisher of the paper.
1: John Barton requests us to stop this story as it will cause Miss Aintree unnecessary embarrassment.
2: But, oh, brother, will she be embarrassed when we show it to her now? If I threaten to print this, she'll do anything to stop the story from getting out.
1: No, Mr. Anderson, we can't get Miss Coleman back at the school that way.
2: But, Charlotte,
1: no. Now, who can that be? Excuse me. Oh, Judge Cronin.
3: Good morning, Miss Greenwood. I brought Miss Aintree, as you asked.
1: Oh, do come in, Miss Aintree.
4: Judge Cronin stopped at my office and explained about Miss Coleman. I felt that I should come over and apologize to her.
1: Oh, thank you very much. That's fine of you. She's right here. Miss Coleman.
5: Yes? Oh, good morning, Miss Aintree.
4: Miss Coleman, I misjudged you yesterday. Not knowing the full facts, I made certain inferences, which I have since found untrue, and I'm very sorry.
5: Oh, well, of course. It was only natural to assume what you did.
1: And now, Miss Aintree, can she have her job back?
4: I'm sorry, but the rules of the school expressly forbid married teachers, and the rules cannot be broken.
3: Yes, I'm afraid she's right, Miss Greenwood. As you requested, I spent most of last night checking up on legal precedent in cases of this kind.
4: So I'll bid you all good morning.
2: Miss Aintree, before you go...
4: Yes?
2: What do you hear from Nelson Carter?
4: How did you know about that?
1: Mr. Anderson, I asked you not to mention that.
2: Well...
4: I thought that was buried forever. Completely forgotten.
1: It has been forgotten, Miss Aintree. But evidently not buried deep enough in the newspaper files. But believe me, it'll never be mentioned again.
4: But no part of that scandal was my fault. I was perfectly innocent.
1: Of course you were. And Miss Coleman is, too. But if Mr. Barton hadn't helped you, there might have been malicious gossip, and you might have lost your school. Just as there'll be gossip about Miss Coleman, and she may lose all her chances of teaching again, Miss Aintree, unless you help her.
4: But how can I? After all, there's a rule made by the Board of Regents that married women can't teach.
1: Miss Aintree, the Board of Regents does permit married women to teach if their children attend the school.
4: Why... Yes. Yes, that's right. But I didn't realize it until this minute. But circumstances were such that this child can be admitted. Miss Coleman, I do want you to come back.
5: And I can bring my little girl here to let you. And we'll be together.
4: Yes, my dear.
5: Oh, Miss Aintree, I love you for that.
2: Yeah, I kind of like you now myself. Yes, even I do.
1: Now, oh. Here, boys. Now, don't I get any attention?
6: Excuse me. I didn't know anybody was here.
1: Oh, that's all right, Robert. Oh, this is my nephew, Miss Aintree and Miss Coleman.
6: Oh, Miss Coleman. She's the one I sent the card to.
1: I thought so, Robert. But why did you send that kind of a card?
6: Well, you said to remember our friends. And it didn't look like Barbara was going to. So I bought a card and sent it to her.
1: Yes, but it was a Mother's Day card.
6: Well, you said teachers are mothers, and a friend indeed is a friend indeed.
2: Huh?
6: I mean, a friend in need is a friend in need.
2: What?
6: Oh, I'm off the beam again.
1: No. Thanks to you, Robert, we're all back on the beam again. Come on, folks, let's have lunch.

0: The Hallmark Charlotte Greenwood Show was written by Jack Hasty and D.H. Johnson and directed by Thomas Freebairn Smith. By special arrangement, the featured players were Miss Beulah Bondi in the role of Miss Aintree and Ransom Sherman, who played the part of Professor Cady. Others in the regular cast with Miss Greenwood were John Brown, Charles Cantor, and Edward Ryan, who appeared through the courtesy of 20th Century Fox. And now, Charlotte Greenwood.
1: Friends, the President of the United States has proclaimed today a special day of prayer and thanksgiving. Let us unite in a moment of silent prayer, and then will you join us as we say the Lord's Prayer? Our Father, which art in heaven, hallowed be thy name. Thy kingdom come. Thy will be done in earth as it is in heaven. Give us this day our daily bread, and forgive us our debts as we forgive our debtors. And lead us not into temptation, but deliver us from evil. For thine is the kingdom and the power and the glory forever. Amen.

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3: I hope you're not hungry, dear Henry, dear Henry. 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
4: Well, that's a nice thing, isn't it? After I've been working...
3: Henry, I've got me secret supplies.
4: You don't mean...
3: Polo mints.
4: Yum, yum.
5: Once upon a time there was an engineer. Choo-choo Charlie was his name, we hear.

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2: Now, in cooperation with police and federal law enforcement departments throughout the United States, the only national program that brings you authentic police case history. Gangbuster!
3: Tonight, the case of the Dakota Badman, who shed handcuffs as a snake sheds skin, but who learned that two sudden shots at a federal agent would be repaid in kind.
2: And now to gangbusters and facts that show the operation of our law enforcement officials in their war against the underworld. Gangbusters has asked the Honorable Victor S. Anderson, United States Attorney in Minnesota, to narrate by proxy tonight's case.
4: The inside facts in the case of the Dakota Badman.
2: Mr. Anderson, I know the criminal you're going to tell us about tonight was, for a long time, at the top of the list of fugitives wanted by the Federal Bureau of Investigation.
5: That's right, Don Gardner. This man, John Frederick Benson, didn't know when he'd had enough, but he was to learn that agents of the FBI are also noted for their perseverance.
2: Well, where would you like to begin, Mr. Anderson?
5: I think the best place, Don, would be on the outskirts of Houston, Texas. At 3 o'clock on a mild February morning, exactly 2 years ago this week, the all-night clerk at the Palace Grove Modern Tourist Camp was fast asleep in his chair as a lone figure crept by him. The intruder walked cautiously across a dimly lit court, past cabins number one, number two, and number three. He stopped at number four. He looked around and quietly tried the door.

0: That's me.
1: What happened? How did you get out?
0: They were taking me to the federal building for questioning this afternoon. I broke away. They couldn't shoot any kind of the people.
1: Oh, you shouldn't have tried it. They might have killed you.
0: I'll be better than rotting the rest of my life in jail.
1: This afternoon?
0: Yeah, I was lucky. I made for the freight yards. I've been laying out in a freight car for 12 hours. You sure they don't know you're here?
1: I'm pretty sure.
0: I guess they don't. They would have been around.
1: You must be starved, Jack. I'll get up.
0: Don't turn on any lights.
1: Oh, okay.
0: I got a job for you.
1: What?
0: These.
1: Oh, Jack.
0: I don't see yet how I made it. Not with these handcuffs on. I was lucky they let me wear a top coat over my shoulders. I used it to cover them.
1: But how do you get them off?
0: It's no problem with a hacksaw. First thing in the morning, walked to a hardware store and get a hacksaw. Wish I didn't have to wait that long. My wrists are practically cut to ribbons.
1: Maybe I could use a hairpin or something. Maybe I can get them off.
0: I'm too tired right now to try. I need some sleep. Get that hacksaw in the morning and we'll go to work on the cuffs.
2: Attention, Texas and Southwestern authorities. Escaped federal prisoner, John Frederick Benson, described in first bulletin. This man, who may still be wearing handcuffs, escaped custody of United States Marshal at Houston, Texas. Caution! Caution! Benson may now be armed and is known to be extremely dangerous.
0: Come on, kitty baby, come on, a little more.
1: All right, Jack, I'm trying.
0: A little more, it's almost through.
1: There. That's that.
0: Thanks, kid. Didn't think I'd make it.
1: I don't see yet how you did.
0: Just luck, that's all.
1: I guess you're the luckiest guy in the world.
0: It took some figuring, too. Ooh, my wrists. Well, I gotta do a lot more figuring, baby. We're still too close for comfort. Tourist cabins are okay, but when they're looking, that's the first place on the list. We gotta get out of here.
1: Yeah, I suppose we do.
0: Yeah, gotta get out and fast. They want me now worse than ever.
1: Jack.
0: Yeah.
1: What happens now? Where do we go?
0: Gotta get a heater. Gotta find some place to lay out for a while. That takes dough, dough. Everything takes dough. You got any left, Kitty?
1: A little.
0: How much?
1: $300 or $400.
0: Good, good. That'll help some. Where you got it?
1: In my suitcase.
0: Good girl.
1: Jack, take the money and leave me here.
0: You kidding, baby?
1: No, take it.
0: What's the matter? You want to stay here?
1: I can't go through that all over again, Jack. I can't see them get you again. I can't.
0: What do you have to go through? I'm the one they're after. You talk like I don't mean anything to you.
1: If you didn't mean anything to me, would you be here now? Would you have those cuffs off?
0: Yeah, I'm sorry, kid. Guess I wouldn't.
1: Am I crazy, Jack? Why do I see only...

0: Guess I wouldn't.
1: Am I crazy, Jack? Why do I see only good in you? Everybody else sees bad. If they're right, I'm crazy.
0: I guess you only see what you want to see. Let them think I'm bad. What do you care?
1: Do you want me with you, Jack?
0: I gotta have you along, baby. You're my insurance. They take one look at the two of us together and nobody's suspicious. We can go any place and do anything. We're just an ordinary couple of people.
1: That's not much of a reason for me.
0: Oh, look, kid, you know you count first all the time, but I think for the next couple of weeks I can't do much traveling. I gotta light someplace and stay there.
1: Where?
0: Well, how about Kansas, your sister's place?
1: No, Jack. I don't want to get her mixed up in it.
0: Who does want her mixed up in it? It's a big farm and far away from everything. You said she needs help since her husband died.
1: You won't like a farm. You'll get restless.
0: What do you think I was raised on? You wrote Nora you were married. Ryder, you're bringing your husband for a visit.
1: All right. That's what you want.
0: Well, we can stay there until I get my bearings. Yeah, maybe it'd be a good idea to cool off on a farm.
2: Rotten stuff, hay. Who needs it?
1: Jack.
0: Yeah?
1: I brought you back some cigarettes from town.
0: Thanks. Wish you might have let me know you were going. I've been having a wonderful time here pitching hay.
1: Well, you were still sleeping, and I didn't want to wake you. You got in so late.
0: All right, kitty, so I got in late.
1: Besides, with Nora and the kids, there would have been room in the car.
0: Nora and the kids are making me sick. I had all of this farm and I can take.
1: 3 weeks isn't so long. And they're still looking for you. They're looking for you hard.
0: Yeah, let them look. Any jail would be better than breaking your back in this kind of work.
1: Where'd you go last night?
0: What do you care?
1: Well, you didn't get in till so late.
0: Okay, I didn't get in till late. I went to mail a letter.
1: Oh, I see.
0: It's to Harry Porter in Omaha. Want him to line up somebody for me. Good gunman.
1: Then we're leaving here?
0: Haven't you had enough?
1: I guess you have. There's big news in town, Jack.
0: Yeah?
1: The state bank at Cackley was broken into last night.
0: Oh. What do you want me to do about it?
1: You promised, Jack. You promised you lay low and stay out of things.
0: I don't go in for safe crackings. I'm a gunman.
1: How did you know the safe was cracked? I didn't say it.
0: Oh, don't all banks have safes? Hey, what are you trying to make me walk into?
1: You were out late and there's no place to go.
0: I never broke into any place before. That's not my line.
1: The talk is it was an amateur job.
0: Forget it. It had nothing to do with a thing. Now, let me get finished up here.
1: Yeah, Jack. That'd be a good idea. Oh, Nora wants to fix up early. She's taking the kids over to the McLaughlin's later.
0: Yeah, the kids. They give me a pain in the neck. Come on, let me get some hay pitched.
3: Hello, Sheriff.
4: Oh, Ames. Anything new?
3: Sheriff, this is Special Agent Dyer, also of the FBI. He was sent down from the Kansas City field office to help out in the investigation, Sheriff Blaney.
5: How are you, Sheriff?
4: Glad to have you, Dyer. We need all the help we can get.
3: Have you been able to turn up anything, Sheriff?
4: Well, like you suggested, it could have been somebody local. I had my deputies checking up with the people around here.
5: Anybody suspicious?
4: You know how it is. We know most everybody in the county. Known them for years. There's a few people we might check into, though.
3: Oh?
4: For instance, out at Lem's garage on the Topeka Road. Lem took on a new mechanic, a stranger, a week or 10 days ago. Might talk to him.
5: We could.
4: And then there's that new couple out at the Widow Emmett's, Jack Rogers and his wife. She's Nora Emmett's sister. Been there about 3 weeks.
5: Mm-hmm.
4: Haven't seen much of him, but she's been around with Nora and the kids.
3: Was there anything suspicious about this Jack Rogers?
4: Well, no, can't say there is. Got a car and seems to have money. The Emmetts are good people.
5: We'll have a look at them, too.
4: And there's 3 or 4 others. I've got them listed here.
3: All right, Sheriff. We'll check on everybody beginning tomorrow, just to play safe.
0: Kitty! Kitty!
1: In here, Jack. In the kitchen.
0: Crying out loud. Where are you when I want you?
1: I'm just fixing lunch for the kids.
0: Hey, what are you, a nursemaid or something? Let Nora take care of her own kids.
1: She went to town.
0: What, again? Does she have to go to town every day? She's been living the life of Riley since we came. I pitch the hay, you take care of the kids. What is this?
1: After all, Jack, she's been awfully nice to us.
0: Well, let her get a couple of hired hands. We're pulling out anyway, as soon as I hear from Harry Porter.
1: Jack, you promised you'd...

0: until the heat's off. You promised me.
1: Well, I had enough farm, and I...
0: Car.
1: Nora?
0: No. She said she wouldn't be back till 6.
1: Take a look out the window. Who is it?
0: It's not Nora. It's a man.
1: Cop?
0: I'll talk to him, Jack. I'll send him away.
1: Where are the kids?
0: Upstairs.
1: Go up and keep them there. I'll handle this.
0: Be careful. Please be careful.
1: Go up and take care of the kids.
0: Let me talk to
1: them. I'll handle it.
0: Jack!
1: Let go!
0: You're not going to use that gun.
1: If I got it yet, I'll get up there. I'm going to meet them on the porch. You get up with the kids. Yeah, mister? What can I do for you?
2: I want to talk to Jack Rogers.
1: I'm Jack Rogers.
2: Oh. My name's Dyer. I'm a special agent of the Federal Bureau of Investigation.
1: That's so.
2: I understand you...
1: You understand too much.
2: Watch it.
0: Jack, you shot him.
1: Sure, I shot him. I told you I wasn't going back.
0: What are you going to do? They knew we came here. There must be more of them around.
1: What do you think I'm going to do? I'm getting out the back way.
0: All right, Jack, I'll get ready.
1: No, kid. This time I have to travel light. I'll get in touch with you.
0: But I want to go.
1: There's no time. They got nothing on you, kiddie. Don't tell them a thing. You don't know a thing.
0: I won't tell them anything.
1: Goodbye. I'll see you.
3: So, Don, that was the situation. The criminal, John Frederick Benson, shot and critically wounded an agent of the Federal Bureau of Investigation who attempted to question him. Benson fled the scene and left the girl, Kitty, alone to face the other law enforcement officers. When Sheriff Laney and Special Agent Haynes arrived, they placed Kitty in custody and rushed Special Agent Dyer to a hospital. Later, at the sheriff's office, the girl was being questioned by the officers in their attempt to get a lead on the whereabouts of Benson.
0: I'm telling you, I don't know where he is. I don't.
4: You traveled all over the country with Benson. You were at the farm together 3 weeks. He must have mentioned where he counted on going when he left.
0: We were going to stay for a while. There wasn't any thought of leaving.
5: The FBI agent he shot might die.
0: I know. I'm sorry.
4: Being sorry doesn't help much.
5: If you want to help, tell us where he went.
0: I don't know.
4: Well, he must have given some indication.
0: I don't know where he went. Please believe me, I don't.
4: All right, miss. That's all.
0: You mean I can go?
4: Yes. Yes, you can go.
0: Now?
4: Yes.
5: As much as we'd like to hold you, there's no charge we can place against you.
0: I see.
4: Have you got any place to go?
0: Back to the farm, I guess, for a while. Then I don't know.
5: All right. If we need you, we'll be in touch.
0: I'm sorry I couldn't help you more.
4: So are we. Well, Sheriff, she's on her way.
5: I hope you get something out of it, Haynes. Me, when I get somebody that belongs in jail, I like to keep them there.
4: Sheriff, Benson's a lot more important than she is. And if he knows she's out, maybe he'll arrange to see her.
6: Hi.
1: Well?
6: Jack, ain't it?
1: What do you care?
6: What are you drinking? I'll buy you another.
1: Never mind.
6: Your name's Mex. Harry Porter said I might find you here.
1: Yeah? How is Harry?
6: Okay.
1: Is his ear still giving him trouble?
6: It's not his ear, it's his stomach.
1: That's right. Where's his stomach?
6: He said you was looking for somebody to go in business with.
1: Maybe I am, but not here in Omaha.
6: I'm free to travel.
1: Makes, huh?
6: That's it.
1: Gun boy?
6: Nothing else.
1: Okay, I'll think about it.
6: I gotta think about it too, Jack. You're a pretty hot customer. There's not many who shoot up G-men and are walking on the street to talk about it.
1: I never talk about it, especially in bars.
6: It's a nice, quiet place.
1: Let's go for a ride. There's not so many ears in automobiles. Come on.

0: Special Agent Haynes.
1: Haynes, this is Marshall. We just got a teletype message from Minneapolis. The girl, Kitty, got there on the train this morning and bought a bus ticket to Saintish, North Dakota.
0: Saintish, huh? Well, Benson's got relatives there.
1: Yeah, I know. We're already watching him.
0: Okay, let's move in a little closer. Get plane reservations for Minneapolis. We'll work out of there.
2: Okay, Megs, you'll do.
3: Thanks, Coach. I never thought I'd make it.
2: Look, if there's one thing I don't like, it's wise guys. Take it easy on the cracks and take it easy on the talking.
3: What's eating you, Jack? If a guy's got no sense of humor, he's got nothing.
2: I got nothing to laugh about. It's strictly business, Megs, and remember that.
3: Okay. Well, when do we get started?
2: Ever worked the Dakotas?
3: Dakotas? What's up there?
2: Plenty. If you know where to find it.
3: Why take such a trip?
2: I've got a way of operating, Megs. It includes having a girl along. Make things look good. The girl I want along is up there.
3: Ah. Yeah, that's not a bad idea. I got a girl, too.
2: One's enough.
3: Yeah, one's enough. As long as she's yours.
2: If you don't want it my way, Megs, you can get out right here.
3: Okay, all right. You got a traveling companion. Don't get excited.
4: That's the house, Haynes. Kitty moved in the day before yesterday. We got a mail check on the place. No letters from Benson.
0: Well, what about the phone?
4: Well, that's going to give us some trouble.
0: What kind of trouble?
4: Benson.
0: Now, stop and light a cigarette. I want a better look at the place.
4: Right. It so happens that Benson's aunt is the night operator. I didn't want to plant anyone in the exchange. If she spots him, it might clear the works.
0: Okay. But keep agents posted around the exchange every minute the aunt is on duty.
4: Will do. The manager of the exchange has no connection with Benson.
0: Good. I don't think Benson will have nerve enough to come right to the house. He might figure it's covered. But I'm almost certain he'll try to get in touch with Kitty. And if he does, we want to know about it. Come on.
5: Hello?
2: Kitty?
5: Jack.
2: I want to make this short and sweet, baby. I'm close. I'm going to come by for you.
5: Jack, maybe you walk into...
2: It'll work. Is my aunt home?
5: No. She went to see a friend before work.
2: Okay, I'll get in touch with her when I get in. She'll tell you where to meet me. Don't worry about me. I'll be all right. I want to get off this line. So long.
5: Goodbye.
2: Okay, Meg, let's get out of here.
3: Sit down, will you, Jack? Let me finish my drink.
2: All right, but make it snappy.
3: Who are you calling, that dame?
2: Yeah.
3: She got a friend?
2: She don't live in this town.
3: Oh. Well, who cares if she's got a friend? Hey, when do we get this baby yours and where? I'm getting curious.
2: You don't have long to wait now. Ever hear of a little place called Saintish?
3: Should I have?
2: We're driving there right now.
3: Good, good.
2: That's where we take on our extra passenger. Now get finished up. We've got 50 miles to drive.
3: Okay, okay.
6: Haynes?
7: Yes?
6: The manager of the local telephone exchange just got in touch with me.
0: Oh?
6: There was a call to Kitty. It came through from Bismarck.
0: From Benson?
6: He doesn't know. He just saw the ticket. He happened to go by the office and the ticket had just been filed.
0: Is Benson's aunt on duty at the board?
6: No, she's not scheduled to come on for another hour.
0: Okay. We'll get in touch with the police at Bismarck to be on the lookout for Benson there. And we'll keep our double watch here in town all night. Crossman and Gould on the house, you and I at the telephone exchange where we can cover any more calls.
3: So this is Saintish, huh?
2: Yeah, this is Saintish.
3: I can see why you left it at such an early age, Jack. What do people do around here for excitement?
2: They sleep. Watch where you're driving there. Stop sign.
3: I see it.
2: Okay, go on.
3: Stop sign they need there. Why, to see the cows coming?
2: That's the telephone exchange in the middle of the block.
3: You mean your aunt's got to stay on duty all night? Who makes calls around here at night?
2: Pull in over there.
3: Okay. Why don't we go to the dame's house?
2: I'm doing this. All right, turn out the lights.
3: Okay. Hey, what do you need a gun for here?
2: I didn't need it back in Kansas either, but I used it. Come on.
3: I'll wait here.
2: Come on, I said.
3: Oh, okay.
2: All right, we go around the back.
3: Well, what's the matter with the front? Nobody's there but your aunt.
2: We'll go around the back.
3: Oh, well, it's trouble to see a dame.
2: Come on, shut up.
8: That's far enough, Ben.
9: But, cops,
8: get him!
9: Stuck.
8: Shoot at him.
9: No.
8: Oh, Jack.
7: Okay, hike it up, hike it up.
8: That's it, that's it. Keep...
7: Okay, take it easy.
8: Where did the bullets catch Benson?
9: The heart, I guess. He's dead.
8: Okay, wait here till the coroner comes. I'll take care of this one. Go on, you. Start walking.
7: Okay, I'm walking.
10: Just a minute. I'm coming. Oh.
0: Hello, Kitty.
10: He's not here. I swear he isn't.
0: I know he isn't. 2 a.m. and you're all dressed. You weren't expecting to go out.
10: I was up reading.
0: Oh, I thought you might be going out to meet Benson.
10: That's not so.
0: It is so, Kitty. And you know it.
10: What do you want? You can't come in here.
0: Can't I? I came to tell you, Kitty. Benson's dead.
10: Oh, no.
0: He tried to fight us. All right, you better come along with me.
10: He wasn't bad. Not really. He was good to me, honest he was. He was good to me.
0: I don't doubt it, Kitty. But being good to you wasn't enough. Not nearly enough. He wasn't very good to his victims, nor to the FBI agent he shot. Come on, let's go.
11: That, Don, was the end of one of the most intensive manhunts in recent years. John Frederick Benson died by the gun, the way he expected to thrive. And the same finish faces any man who thinks he's bigger than the law which governs all of us.
12: Thank you very much, United States Attorney Anderson, for this pointed case history. And gangbusters, congratulations to all the law enforcement officers who participated in the investigation leading to the conclusion of this case. Tonight's case was dramatized by Stanley Niss and directed by William Sweets, with Ken Lynch and Charlotte Lawrence in leading roles. Don Gardner speaking. Gangbusters is a Phillips H. Lord production.
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0: This week, we're...
1: Hey, Les, how come you keep that guy around?
0: You mean our announcer?
1: Well,
2: he's... Suppose you pay him good money for announcing the show.
1: Well,
2: sure. Anybody can do what he does. Why don't you do the commercials yourself and save the dough?
1: Well, I...
2: Like I'm always telling Phil Harris, why throw your money around unless you get some fun out of it? Now, with what you could save, we could have ourselves a real time. Listen, Les, I know a couple of lady wrestlers who...
0: And, of course, by this time, ladies and gentlemen, you've recognized the voice of Elliot Lewis, who created that outstanding character, Frank Remley, Phil Harris' bosom pal on the Phil Harris and Alice Faye popular program, and a host of other roles in many of the top radio shows. It's a great pleasure to have Elliot Lewis as the co-star of this week's play.
2: Well, thank you very much, Les. And seriously, he's a darn good announcer. I was just giving him a Frankie routine.
0: Well, that Remley routine has caused lots of people trouble, but will you stand by while we present your co-star, the young lady who originated the role of Jane on My Friend Irma, and who has been featured on Sam Spade, Suspense, and a score of other big radio shows, lovely Kathy Lewis.
3: Thank you, Les. This is like old times. And remembering how nice it was working with you when we did Dark Victory together. It should be fun.
0: I agree heartily. And I'll see both of you after the play, huh?
3: We'll be here.
2: We wouldn't miss it, Les.
0: Kathy and Elliot Lewis will be back as themselves after the play. But now, here is our announcer.

0: curtain is up, and here is the play.
1: Gee, Marty, how's a fella supposed to do his work with all that noise going on? Yeah, I never thought of that. Hey, you were right, Marty. It is quieter with the door shut. Sure, two heads are better than one. Now, where was I? Oh, yeah. I wear Snuggles underwear because... Oh, no, that's no good. Why would anyone wear Snuggles underwear? No! No, that wouldn't do. It's too suggestive. Please. No, let me see. I wear Snuggles underwear because they make me feel so well-groomed. No, that isn't. What are you growling at?
2: Oh, well, don't growl at the boss, Monty. It isn't etiquette.
1: Shh, quiet.
3: Well, well, well, a boy and his dog right in the heart of the Bemis Advertising Company. Isn't that a lovely sight?
1: Oh, thank you, Mr. Bemis. I had him pose for the dog food ad this morning.
3: Oh?
1: Yeah, and look at the trick I just taught him.
3: A trick?
1: Oh, yeah, sure. I touch his paw like this. Then when I give the signal, he starts running around yelping and holding his paw. Now watch. Lame dog. All right, Monty. Well, dog. All right. You see, he limps and holds his paw just as though he were hurt.
3: Very convincing.
1: Uh-huh.
3: And what has that to do with Snuggles underwear?
1: Well, I haven't exactly thought of the tie-up yet.
3: There isn't any tie-up. But I hope you're both very happy working for me.
1: Well, yes, Mr. Bemis. We're both happy with the Bemis Advertising Company. Especially Monty.
3: Well, the Bemis Advertising Company isn't happy with you.
1: Why, Mr. Bemis, just this morning you said I was the most useful piece of average Americana in this office.
3: That was before you fired the Douglas girl.
1: The Douglas girl? Oh, yes, that new copywriter somebody hired yesterday. Well, one piece of her copy was enough. I didn't even bother seeing her.
4: I didn't even bother seeing her.
1: Well, we won't miss her, boss. I think I still have her work on my desk. Yeah, here it is. Get a load of this, Chief. Wear it in sleet or rain or storm. Snuggle in Snuggles and always be warm. Poetry by Miss Douglas, you know.
3: It might interest you to know, Mr. Kirk Kilbridge,
1: huh?
3: That Miss Douglas happens to be the daughter of the head of the Snuggles Underwear Company.
1: Well, how was I to know? She said her name was Douglas, not Snuggles.
3: And your name will be mud unless you get that girl back here before we lose the Snuggles account.
1: But I don't even know what she looks like.
3: Fortunately, her father sent me a picture of her this morning. He had an idea that she was going to try to get a job here without revealing her identity.
1: Why should she want a job here?
3: It seems Miss Douglas doesn't think that the advertising job we've been doing for her dad is so hot.
1: Oh.
3: Lucky we got the letter and the picture in this morning's mail. First thing that I knew, she was working here. Now, take a good look at that picture.
1: Yes, Mr. Bemis. I fired that?
3: The kid had an idea that she wanted to get by on her own. Oh, and you better see that she continues to think that she's doing just that.
1: But how will I find her? Where will I look?
3: I don't know. Wherever girls go their first week in New York. Statue of Liberty, Grant's Tomb, the Empire State Building. And if you don't find her, you can jump off. And don't come back here without her.
1: Well, it's just like looking for a needle in a haystack.
3: Try Central Park, Nick. It's spring. And take that bloodhound with you.
0: Well, we've tried the Statue of Liberty, Grant's Tomb, the Aquarium, the Empire State Building. Did you ever know Central Park was this big, Marty? Yeah, I know, but that last week's salary is going to last forever. Oh, if I could just find that Douglas girl.
1: Hey, wait a minute. Isn't that the girl in the picture? It is. Come on, Monty. We'll follow her until I get a bright idea.
0: Well, I do get him sometimes. All right. There was the time I suggested the slogan for the tire campaign.
1: Huh? Marvelous. Marvelous idea. What would I do without you? That's a wonderful idea. All right, come on. Let's sneak over close to her without being seen. Just be quiet. All right, now, go to it, Monty. Lame dog. Lame dog.
4: Oh, you poor little doggy. Oh,
5: Monty.
4: Hurry, you must have hurt your paw.
1: Monty? What's the matter, Monty? Did you step on his paw?
6: Oh, dear. Oh, I don't think I did. I mean, I didn't notice.
1: Well, here. Would you mind holding him just a minute?
6: Oh, sure.
1: There must be a phone near here. I'll get the best veterinarian in town. I'd kill myself if anything happened to Monty.
6: Oh, I'll hold him. You go ahead and call.
1: Yeah, well, don't put him down on the ground.
6: I won't.
1: All right, I'll be right back. I guess the vet must be out of town or something. He didn't answer.
6: Oh. What are you doing?
1: Well, I'll have to rip my shirt up and make a compress or something.
6: Oh, I see.
1: Mm-hmm.
6: You can dampen it in this fountain.
1: Mm-hmm. Oh, yes. Good idea. All right, now, there. Uh-huh. This'll fix it, Monty, old son.
6: Oh, it's wonderful to find a man who loves animals so much.
1: Mm-hmm.
6: Here in New York City, I mean.
1: Oh, are you a stranger here?
6: Oh, yes. Yes, just been here a few days.
1: Oh.
6: Isn't that an awfully big bandage you're putting on?
1: Well, I wear a very big-sized shirt.
6: Yes, I see.
1: Where are you from?
6: Oh, in a small manufacturing town, Pennsylvania.
1: Oh.
6: What should we do about Monty?
1: Oh, well, better get him home. I live right near here. You wouldn't want to help me get him home? Well, he seems so comfortable in your arms. Besides, I think it would be dangerous to move him now.
6: Oh, of course I'll help you.
1: Oh.
6: He's a wonderful dog.
1: Oh, yes. Best of breed in his last show.
6: Really?
1: Oh. Well, he isn't too heavy for you?
6: No, I'm fine.
1: This is the building right here. Lucky I live near the park, huh?
5: Going up?
1: Yes, thank you.
5: Good evening, Mr. Kilbridge.
1: Mm-hmm.
5: Something wrong with Monty?
6: Your name, Kilbridge?
1: Someone stepped on his paw.
6: Oh, and I'm really very sorry. I do hope no bones are broken.
1: Well, that remains to be seen.
5: Second floor.
1: Oh, yes, that's where we get off. Suppose Monty can walk now?
6: Oh, I'll carry you.
1: All right, there. It's not far. It's right here. There we are. Here we are. Now, you hold him here on the sofa. I'll go get some liniment.
6: Oh, fine. Poor doggy. Does it hurt very much? Oh, let's see if there are any broken bones, huh? Bandage is big enough to make an elephant limp. It's all right now. It's all right. I won't hurt you. Just taking the bandage off. Hey! Hey. There's nothing wrong with his paw. He scooted out of my lap like a greyhound.
1: Well, here I am with the liniment. Where's Monty?
6: Well, I took the bandage off and he just...
1: Monty!
6: Wait a minute.
1: Hmm?
6: I have an idea this is all a big hoax. Is this a new angle for getting girls up to your apartment?
1: No, it's just a sort of a trick I taught Monty to
6: amuse. I've heard about you New York wolves.
1: Yeah.
6: Where's my purse? Of all the mean, low, contemptible...
1: Don't you see, I had to speak to you, Miss Douglas, and that was the only way I had
6: How
1: to get...
6: How did you know my name?
1: Now, just wait a minute. Sit down again. Have a drink. Have something to eat. Maybe you'd like to hear some new recording?
6: No, I wouldn't. And I don't want to see your etchings, either. You let me out of here, or do I have to scream?
1: You do me a grave injustice, Miss Douglas. My intentions are purely businesslike.
6: I'm quite sure of it.
1: Look, I'm Kirk Kilbridge, head of the copy department of the Bemis Advertising Company.
6: The man who fired me without giving me half a chance.
1: Now, I saw your first bit of poetry, and I saw red. You see, I love poetry, and yours was very good.
6: Thank you.
1: It was too good for commercialization. I just couldn't see putting wonderful poetry like that on a billboard, or hearing it used for one of those jingles on the radio.
6: You really mean that?
1: I love poetry. I spend practically all my time reading Keats and Shelley and the other guys, and it seemed like sacrilege.
6: And what made you decide after firing me to try and find me again?
1: Frankly, it was the boss. Mr. Bemis himself, he saw your copy on my desk. He read it, and then he said, Kirk Kilbridge, your name will be mud unless you get that girl back here.
6: And you found me in the park?
1: After I'd searched the whole city for you.
6: And you used Monty to pick me up?
1: Yeah, that was it.
6: That was very cute.
1: Oh?
6: I forgive you.
1: Oh, yeah. Well, would you like to hear those recordings now?
6: I'd love to.
1: And afterwards, we can read poetry together, maybe?
6: You really do like poetry.
1: And then dinner together? I know a marvelous little French restaurant in the village that serves French food that they haven't even heard of in France.
6: It sounds entrancing.
1: Gee, you're a wonderful girl, Miss Douglas. Well, I know you'll like the place.
6: I'm sure I will.
1: Sure.
6: And while we're eating dinner, you can tell me how you knew what I looked like.
1: Hmm?
6: You never saw me at the advertising company, but you did recognize me in the park. And the story better be good.
0: We'll return in just a moment with Act Two of the Movietown Radio Theater's presentation of The Bachelor and the Fox Terrier, starring Kathy and Elliot Lewis. And now, here is our announcer.

0: You didn't tell me about the music.
1: I was saving that for a surprise.
0: Music is the poetry of the air.
1: Hmm?
0: That's a quotation from Richter.
1: Oh, Richter. Very fond of him.
0: Do you eat here often?
1: Well, not very. It's a long trip alone.
0: Oh.
1: We could eat here often, though. Have you a boyfriend?
0: I just got to New York.
1: Well, that doesn't answer my question.
0: Well, I did have a boyfriend back home.
1: Oh.
0: But that was in the sixth grade. I've never been really serious about anyone since then.
1: I haven't got a girlfriend. Did I tell you you're very beautiful?
0: Yes, you did. But you haven't told me how you knew what I looked like, even though you hadn't seen me at the Bemis Advertising Company.
1: I'm glad you brought that up. You sort of made me forget about business. I want you to come back to the agency, June, starting tomorrow.
0: Oh. Oh, and what about committing sacrilege by using my poetry in advertising?
1: I think maybe I was wrong. I was wrong. The world deserves to hear about Snuggles underwear in poetry.
0: Oh, Kirk.
1: Hmm?
0: You're so understanding.
2: Morning, Kirk.
1: Morning, Chief.
2: Good work getting the Douglas girl back. Always knew you had the right stuff in you.
1: Ah, thanks, Chief. She's handing in good copy, too. Here, listen to this. Held together by hand-sewn stitch, Snuggles underwear will never itch.
2: Good. Are you crazy or kidding?
1: Now, don't underestimate the power of poetry, Mr. Bemis. Music and poetry are the two greatest powers of our emotional existence. And music is the poetry of the air. That's a quotation from Richter.
2: Who is Richter?
1: A famous poet.
2: We don't want any poetry around here.
1: Well, what do we do about June? Miss Douglas, I mean.
2: Well, let her write it if she wants to. Keep her happy. But don't use any of that stuff. Don't let a little blonde hair warp your judgment, my boy.
1: No, sir.
2: Maybe you were better off with your dog.
1: Oh, Monty and Miss Douglas get along fine, sir.
2: Good, good. Keep them together and out of our advertising.
1: This is very hard on my creative genius. Well, come in. Oh, June. Sorry, I thought it was somebody else.
0: You told me to let you know when it was 12:30.
1: Oh, is it?
0: You don't have to take me to lunch if you're busy, though.
1: Well, of course I want to take you to lunch.
0: Did you like my new poem?
1: Yes.
0: I thought up another one. Be well dressed like Adolf Manjou. Wear snuggles. They'll never creep up on you.
1: Let's go to lunch. Honestly, Monty, I don't know what to do. You see, I'm so much in love with her that this poetry business is beginning to sound good. But when Mr. Bemis is around, it doesn't sound so good anymore. Oh, shh, quiet now. You know he doesn't like my having you in the office.
2: Morning, Kirk.
1: Good morning, sir.
2: Got the National Magazine campaign ready?
1: Yes, sir, here it is. I'll just keep this last carbon copy on my desk.
2: Looks pretty good. Mm-hmm. Have Snyder send it to the printers.
1: Well, thank you. That's a load off my mind. Now all I have to do is line up the radio commercials.
2: That shouldn't be too tough. You can use some of the same material in the magazine campaign.
1: Yes, sir.
2: And remember, no poetry.
1: Yes, sir. No, sir. No. No. Well, let's see.
0: Good morning, dear.
1: Oh, June. I didn't hear you come in. Oh, you look lovely today.
0: Thank you. What's that?
1: Hmm? Oh, it's just the magazine campaign copy. Dinner tonight?
0: Mm. Oh, this is the ad Curtis wrote. This is Johnson's copy. I guess you wrote this one.
1: Mm-hmm.
0: You haven't used one of my ads.
1: Well, we'll probably be able to fit your poems into the radio campaign a little easier. Maybe.
0: Maybe. You haven't used one of my poems, and I'm getting sore. You use all the same old stuff you've been using ever since Father first... I mean, ever since heaven knows when.
1: We've done a pretty good job of building up sales.
0: But you're too stubborn to try anything else. You don't know how much one of my poems might build up sales.
1: I have an idea.
0: There you go with your snide remarks again.
1: What?
0: If you aren't going to use my material, why did you hire me back?
1: Because Bemis said I had to.
0: Oh, and he won't even talk to me about my work.
1: Let's not fight, dear. You're working here. And you might get a chance to sell Bemis some of your ideas one of these days. And after all, your father is satisfied with... Ooh.
0: Then you knew all along who I was.
1: That was a slip.
0: I'll say it was. That act in the park makes sense now. And so does your cheap lovemaking.
1: No, I meant every word of that.
0: You haven't got a sincere bone in your body. I'm quitting. That's what I'm doing. I'll get a job somewhere else. Maybe even with a competitor.
1: No, but I love you, June. And so does Monty.
0: Well, I hate... hate you. And I hate Monty, too. Oh!
1: 2 weeks is a long time, Monty. 14 days. Let's face it, Monty, we miss her. And it isn't only because of Bemis getting sore, either. You know, it was at this very spot that we first saw her, Monty. I touched your paw like that, and I said, lame dog. No, Monty, not now. Stop it. Monty, will you quit it? Monty, cut it out. No more.
3: Come here, you poor little doggy. I'll hold you in my arms, even if that cruel man won't do anything but yell at
1: you. No, he's not hurt.
3: How can you be so cruel? I ought to report you to the Inhumane Society. That's what I ought to do.
1: Oh, it's just a trick.
3: A fine trick. Letting a poor little dog like that suffer.
1: No, but really...
3: Go and get a dog doctor, a vegetarian. Can't let this dog suffer.
1: He's not suffering.
3: Not suffering? Look at the poor little deer. Take off your shirt.
1: My shirt?
3: Of course, we have to make a bandage for the poor little deer's foot. Don't you see him leaping?
1: No, look, you don't understand. I simply touched his paw.
3: Are you going
1: He's
3: to take your shirt off, or shall I take it off for you?
1: I'll take it off. There.
3: There, that's better. Now, you dip it in the fountain. There. Now, I make a bandage.
1: Fine, good. That's a very nice bandage. He'll be all right now. Thank you very much. Goodbye. I'll take him home.
3: Conchita does not trust you. I will go home with you.
1: Really? I can take care of him myself.
3: Oh, you are a cruel man. I insist on going with you. Where do you live?
1: Right over there, but it isn't necessary.
3: It certainly is necessary.
1: No, I can manage really very nicely without you.
3: I wouldn't even let you carry this adorable dog.
1: Okay, you carry him, the big ham.
3: Don't you try any tricks now. And if you try and get rid of me, I will call the police.
4: Going up. Evening, Mr. Kilby. Monty hurt?
5: No.
3: Yes.
4: I just took a young lady.
3: Oh, will you stop this talking? The dog is hurt.
4: Yes, ma'am. Here's your floor.
5: Thank you.
6: Oh, Kirk, I had to see you.
5: June.
6: I was wrong.
3: More conversation than with his poor little doggy hurt.
6: Oh, another easy pickup.
1: Well, certainly not.
3: Conchita is no pickup.
4: You folks getting out?
6: Take me down.
3: Oh, let us out. This poor little doggy is hurt.
1: No, listen, June, this woman wished herself on me.
3: Oh, Conchita does not wish herself on anybody.
4: Will you folks please make up your mind whether you're getting out or not?
6: Look, Conchita, or whatever your name is.
3: Conchita, see.
6: This is just a little trick of Mr. Kilby's.
3: Yes, he did say it was a trick.
6: Just a cheap trick to pick up defenseless women.
3: Oh, I have been taken in. Let me out.
4: Going down.
1: But please, June, don't leave just yet. If you'll just let me explain, it was all Monty's fault.
6: A likely story.
1: No, really. Oh, Monty, be quiet.
3: Go now. Here, take your confederate.
1: Yes, thank you.
6: And
1: June.
6: The next time, you'd better get a new act. This one's a little worn out. Goodbye.
1: Monty, we'll have to get a new act. We've lost June, and I'm running out of shirts. I wear Snuggles underwear because... It's no use, Monty. My heart just isn't in Snuggles underwear. It's been 2 weeks since I've seen June, and... Monty? Hey, where's my dog? You? Yeah. Guess he's tired of my company, too.
2: Kirk? I want to talk to you.
1: Well, I'm glad someone wants to talk to me.
2: I'm afraid you won't be very happy with what I want to talk to you about.
1: I suppose it's about the Douglas girl again. She's gotten a job with a competitor. We're threatened with losing the account, and you want me to get her back here again or else.
2: I've got her back.
1: How did you do it, boss? Where is she? How long has she been back?
2: Well, I had to promise to use some of her poetry. Got her back a week ago. But she's back in Johnson's office. She's turning out reams of poetry, only... She refuses to submit it through you. Says she'll have nothing to do with you whatsoever.
1: So?
2: So I'm afraid, Kirk, that I'll have to find a new copy chief. Can't have dissensions in the ranks.
1: And her old man does own the Snuggles Underwear Company.
2: Oh, well, I'm sure you'll find something, Kirk. Cashier has 2 weeks' pay ready for you. Good luck, my boy.
1: Good luck, my boy. That's why Monty walked out on me, too. Thought I wouldn't be able to afford his dog food. I wonder where he went.
6: So, you took my advice and taught your dog a new trick.
1: June.
6: A fine trick. Teaching him to tear women's dresses. Just look at that.
1: Monty,
6: well, let me tell you something, Kirk Kilbridge. You'll have to have my dress fixed for
1: me. I will. I'll even buy you a new dress. We'll go right over and pick one out.
6: Oh, but Kirk...
1: Only could it be a blue dress? Please, June. You look so wonderful in blue.
6: Oh, I suppose it could be a blue dress. Yeah,
1: and could we stop and have a bite of lunch together first? It is lunchtime, you know. Then we could buy the dress.
6: Oh, Kirk, I made Monty tear my dress. He wandered into my office and he nudged me with his muzzle and he made me think of you.
1: Oh?
6: And I was too embarrassed to just walk into you. And then I thought if I could make it look as though he'd... Well, I don't even care if you are a wolf. And if you don't like poetry.
1: Oh, but I do. And I'm not a wolf. And this is all wonderful, June. Why, it even moves me to poetry.
6: It does?
1: Sure, listen to this. When a fellow's got a girl who's cute and sweet and pretty and a car and a house and a lot, it really is a pity.
6: What's a pity?
1: If he isn't wearing Snuggles underwear.
6: Oh.
1: Oh, June, we can make such wonderful poetry together.
5: And the curtain falls on Act Two of the Movie Town Radio Theater's presentation of The Bachelor and the Fox Terrier, co-starring Kathy and Elliot Lewis, who return in just a moment. And our stars, Kathy and Elliot Lewis. Kids, you really lived up to your reputation as Mr. and Mrs. Radio.
6: We had a lot of fun doing the show, Les, if that means anything.
5: Well, you know, you can't play comedy unless you do have fun, Kathy, and you and Elliot did a great job.
1: Oh, thanks, Les. And thanks, too, to the other members of the cast. As always, they were great. You know, Kathy and I listen to your program every time we can, and we've been wondering, when are you going to star again?
5: Well, in a few weeks, Elliot, and I'm really looking forward to it.
1: We'll be listening.
5: Thank you. In the meantime, we have some great picture stars lined up.
1: We'll be listening for them, too, Les. Now, goodbye. Thank you.
6: Bye.
5: Thank you, Kathy and Elliot Lewis. In the cast, you heard our stars, Elliot Lewis as Kirk, Kathy Lewis as June. Mr. Bemis was played by Earl Ross, Conchita by June Foray, and the part of Monty the Fox Terrier was played by Charlie Lund. Each week, we present an entirely different type of radio story, drama, comedy, romance, tragedy, and so forth. And each week, we present a star, usually a great star in the entertainment world, in stories especially written for them. So try and be with us each and every week, won't you? Music for the Movie Town Radio Theater was composed and conducted by Del Castillo. The Bachelor and the Fox Terrier was written for radio by Helen Wald and Bud Lesser, produced and directed by yours truly, Les Mitchell.

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1: And now, with a courtly bow, a deferential scrape, and an elegant doff, the BBC presents its reconstruction of the reigns of renowned royal families, and not at all a load of old monarchs, crowned HUDs. Written by Michael Dines and starring Roy Hudd, June Whitfield, Chris Emmett and John Glover. This episode concerning Queen Victoria, entitled VR in Charge, or
2: The Sign of the V, an improving novel by Chastity Lacklust Trollope Spinster. Volume 1, in which our hero, Mr. Egbert Hall, would-be popular entertainer, receives intimations that the year of 1860 shall presently discover him performing on a bigger stage.
3: Right, now, listen, here's a funny thing. Now, here is a funny thing, ladies and gentlemen. Stop me if you've heard this one. Young widow, admiring her military escort's erect bearing. To be honest, Captain, this wasn't quite what I expected when I was told you had a fancy for an evening of Dickens. A proud Hector polishing his gleaming helmet. Indubitably, madam, but fortunately I have had many years' practice with the regular services. All right, suit yourselves. It's the last joke I nicked from Punch. Now then. Who wants to see little cheeky Charlie, the Cheapside costermonger?
4: No one.
3: Oh, come on, son. Out of the trunk. There we go. A guttle of ground gear and a goshen of grit and gutter for the ginkire, please. No? All right. I knew I should have gone for the green fluffy duck instead. Never mind. Right. Here, ladies and gentlemen, a little bit of magic, right? Behold, from my right nostril I produce a soup tureen and an occasional table. Hey! And from my left ear, two antimacassars and a small ottoman, right? And you'll never believe where I keep my whatnot. Hello. As I pluck from the air, oh, a cabbage. Ow, a turnip. Ooh, a potato shaped like Esteran. Oh, God. Oh, blimey, right in the orchestra stalls there.
5: Here you are, Egbert, love. Another 4 quarts of mild tuppence farthing. Splashing out, aren't you?
3: Oh, we'll be after another 4 quarts, I promise you that.
5: Don't tell me you've just been on stage.
3: Ah, my loyal fans have been in eight, chattering excitedly over devilled oysters and a glass of mulled Horlicks.
5: No, you've got a new turnip-shaped bruise on your left cheek. Someone was looking for you, though. Big brown eyes, ringlets, tight-fitted velvet jacket.
3: Well, it's either Little Nell or my first groupie.
6: Oi, Master Balls and Gefilter Fish, you should be so lucky. Let me introduce myself, Mr. Hall. Benjamin Disraeli at your service, my dear. Here, I caught your act tonight.
5: I caught typhoid once, but at least I knew that'd get better. Same again, love. Nice glass of our special porter. Extra thick and slow moving.
3: There's a rail privatisation joke in there somewhere, I swear. Benjamin Disraeli, you're dizzy.
6: Well, you know what those House of Commons bars are like. As I said, I was watching you tonight and something struck me.
3: Oh, probably a bag of sprouts. Their aim's not what it used to be, you know.
6: Come close. You've heard of Prince Albert?
7: The beloved husband of our Queen, Victoria. God bless her.
6: John, you're Albert's exact double. His spitting image. Now, don't smile. It's no laughing matter.
3: I know. I've seen spitting image as well. Yeah.
6: Now, Mr. Hall, Egbert, my dear.
7: Thank you, my darling.
6: You are in the fortunate position of being able to do the Empire a singular service. And the Queen, God bless her. I want you to stand in for Prince Albert.
3: Oh, blimey. Don't tell me he's been nicked by the peelers again for hanging around Hyde Park, has he? Giving another great exhibition.
6: No. Worse than that, even as I speak, he languishes in durance vile, incarcerated in a tiny chamber, creaking chains, running water, a bare wooden seat, and no room to stretch.
3: He's been captured by Britain's enemies, some knavish agent of a foreign power.
6: If only, Snorra, he's got himself locked in the loo at Windsor Castle. Well, just him and an industrial-sized packet of Dr. Bronco's extra-scratchy carbolic hygienic parchment. Look, the papers mustn't get wind of this.
4: Yeah. Or anyone else, I should think. Imagine the headlines, eh? Kraut consort caught in crapper's closet. Now, that'd just be the Times, right? All right. What do you want me to do, then?
6: The Queen is at Balmoral. She's organising a hunting party for a visiting German statesman, Herr Otto von Bismarck.
4: Well, I knew we don't get on with the Germans, but hunting them, that's not right, is it?
6: Oh, hey, the boy's a mensch. I want you to join the party posing as Albert and keep an eye on Bismarck. Since he's arrived, there's been mysterious explosions at printing works. Then there's this national red ink shortage. We think he's plotting against the Empire already.
4: The dastard!
6: Yes, not a word for dyslexics, that. But be careful. No one must suspect. Not even the Queen. God bless her. You leave immediately. Here's some of Prince Albert's clothes. Sorry about the parcel. I couldn't find any red sealing wax anywhere. I'll write with further instructions. Just one last thing. That turnip-shaped bruise on your left cheek.
4: Well, I'll cover it with some theatrical makeup.
6: No, that's not the problem. Prince Albert's turnip-shaped bruise is on the other cheek.
4: Oh.
6: Just a second.
4: Oh.
6: That's better.
4: Thank you.
2: Volume 2, in which our hero, having assumed the personage of a prince of the blood, travels to Balmoral and there arrives in the midst of a most interesting discussion between her most noble majesty and her faithful servant of the Caledonian persuasion, Mr. John Brown.
5: Mr. Brown, we are not amused.
6: Oh, how aren't in a fuss yourself, Victoria, woman. You know, a fine, damp day with the wind gnawing at your flesh. The icy cold freezing the very marrow of your bones. The thick frost covering the windows. If I just scrape some off, fae as a thought, it looks now warmer outdoors. Will you gaze on it, woman? Everywhere it's gloom, gloom. Aye, gloom, gloom, gloom. But later, clearing from the west with above average temperatures. Makes you glad to be alive, if being glad were not a sin, you can.
5: We were not referring to the delights of Balmoral, Mr. Brown, but to your dress.
6: Dress, woman? Haven't I told you muckle times this is the traditional garb of the Highlander? A kilt.
5: Is it also traditional to wear it 5 inches above the knee, slashed to the waist? And as for your hose...
6: Get away, you'll no be seeing that this cold weather. Have you forgotten where I were hunting the new? Shall I be fetching yon great German Jesse?
5: That is no way to speak of Herr Bismarck. Disagreeable as he may be, he is still a fellow countryman of our own beloved Albert.
7: Right, here goes, deep breath. I say, what's the difference between the captain of the overnight ferry and Prince Eddie? One sails with sleepers, and the other sleeps with... Oh, dear, wrong act. Hello, darling. I'm home.
5: Albert, our dearest, but why are you kissing Mr. Brown?
7: Oh, sorry, I just went for the one with the smaller moustache. Now, don't stand up, Victoria, old girl. Oh, I see you are, I'm sorry.
5: Our Adonis, we had almost forgot how handsome you are, had failed to recall how athletically built, nobly proportioned your physique. It had slipped our mind how your strong but gentle nature shines through every aspect of your perfectly featured face.
7: And you still can't remember where you put your glasses, eh? I tell you, Vicky, old girl, had a bally appalling train journey down. Sooner those confounded blighters get off their backsides and pull their blasted fingers out.
5: Albert, dear, have you been taking elocution lessons?
7: What?
5: Well, our time apart seems to have done the most interesting things to your German accent. You sound just like...
6: A penniless foreigner that's married our queen, you can. Will we be aware hunting the new if I can just find that great cabbage-eating German...
8: Gott in Himmel und Donnerblitzen. But what is this delay? I'm understanding there are the deer stalking going. Since dawn I have myself been preparing.
7: Putting beach towels on all the best stags, eh? I see. Herr Bismarck, I presume.
8: Herr Prince Albert. Guten Tag, mein deutscher Kamerad. Wie steht das Ring auf mein menschlich Glied?
7: Yes, healing up very nicely, thanks. And yours?
5: Mr. Bismarck, one does feel that while one is a guest in one's country, one might speak one's English. Doesn't one agree?
8: Ah, you naturalized Britishers, so full of the number ones.
7: Better than being a blasted nation of number twos, isn't it? Another thing, Bismarck, we don't usually go hunting in helmets, you know, especially with a spike on the top.
8: Ach, main problem. I bought with me good quality German Deerstalker Z, also mit the spike. All mein heads have on top the point.
7: Yeah, to match your blasted head, I suppose.
6: Ach, wisht, man. Your girl in like twa bairns hurtling away frae the shoddy body.
7: Subtitles are available on Maxi Packs. Page 34.
6: Let us be off to the braes and the glens. I've a mind to be tramping through the lucky heather of the new.
5: One has often wondered, Mr. Brown, we are not bemused, but just which heather do you Scotchmen feel is lucky?
6: Well, woman, that all depends, but when a laddie is walking through it in a kilt like mine...
8: Yes?
6: Anything waist high feels lucky enough.
7: Ah, bally good shooting here, Bismarck. Another three of those and you'll win a teddy bear. Now, Brown.
6: Aye.
7: Brown, what have we bagged so far?
6: 10 brace of grouse, 8 brace of pheasant, 2 brace of Highland terriers, 5 roe deer, 9 fallow deer, and this muckle strange big wiry beastie.
7: Yes, those supermarket trolleys get everywhere, don't they? Well, not bad for the first 5 minutes. Ah, look at that noble creature. Ears cocked, nostrils flaring, sunlight dappling the magnificent pelt. If I just crawl through these leaves and take aim...
6: And shall you be having yon field mouse stuffed and mounted?
7: Certainly, Brown. You know, one day many of these species will be endangered. Well, at least they will be if I've got anything to do with it, I promise you. Deuce it, old though. I haven't seen any red deer yet.
6: Yon Bismarck's had all of them, you ken. And yon red squirrels. I'll aware and ask his guides what they know. Will you be helping me examine Bismarck's gillies?
7: Not without rubber gloves, no. I'll see what he's bally up to. Hey, Bismarck!
8: Yeah.
7: Good shooting, what? Oh, bad luck. Winged it. Tricky blighters, those butterflies, you know. Red Admiral, wasn't it?
8: Ugh. Enough of the pretense, my liebling. I have yesterday sabotaged the factory where they make the red dye, drunk all those bottles of red label whiskey. Mein Gott, this morning I felt like I was wearing the spike inside my nightcap. You will not regret agreeing to do your duty as a German. My plan is working. By the end of the week, das British Empire will be kaput. Sooner, if it wasn't for half day Wednesday.
7: Steady on, Bismarck. That's not funny.
8: Of course it's not, Dummkopf. It's plot exposition.
7: Oh.
8: I will slip away to London after das banquet tonight and prepare our victory.
7: You mean to destroy the Empire after the banquet? Herr Bismarck, I beg of you, reconsider.
8: Was ist das, Albert? You are the cold feet getting? You want the Empire to save?
7: No, but can't you change your plans? Go before dinner?
8: Why?
7: Well, it's just that field mouse I shot. I don't think there'll be enough to go round, quite frankly, boy.
2: Volume 3, in which our hero, after dressing for dinner and being the recipient of some most illuminating epistolary communications, attends the banquet and discovers the nature of the threat while engaging in some traditional post-prandial diversions.
7: Suspicious someone's been going through my clothes. And that's no fun if I'm not in them. It's just a bit I've been dreading. Royal state banquet. If I can fool them all tonight, my nerves, my whole stomach feels so... Ah, good. That's the wing collar around my neck now. Why do they use so much starch? Now, collar stud. Oh. No, it's going under the bed.
4: which is more than I'll be doing tonight now.
7: I can't think how I let Disraeli talk me into this, and why Albert's mixed up with Bismarck. I still don't know what's going on.
8: A letter, Your Highness, arrived in the 6 o'clock post.
7: Oh, thank you, Portillo. Now, let's see. It's from Disraeli. Dear Mr. Hall, your esteemed favour of even date to hand, and I beg to thank your good self for same. And further abase
6: my humble self to appraise you of developments regarding the certain matter we discussed the 27th out. Bismarck is plotting destruction of empire proximo. Maybe stealing red chemicals for some secret weapon. Check it out. Missing your warm embrace, Benjamin.
7: Secret weapon. I'll have to sit down and think through what's happened.
8: 6:10 post, Highness.
6: P.S. No time for that. Hurry up. Your dinner's getting cold. SWA.

0: P.S. 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S-W-A-L-K, Benji Bottoms.
1: Tony's handwriting's getting wobblier as well, yes. The banquet, I'd forgotten. Whose lead shall I follow for etiquette? Which fork do I use?
2: 6:15 post diners.
0: P.S. It's easy. Remember the rabbi's advice and take it from the top. I'm upstairs waiting. Your ever loving kosher kitten, Dizzy Dimple Bitch.
3: Albert, dearest, shall you have another 2 dozen quail's eggs? A second gallon of soup? Perhaps an extra 100 weight of pate? We don't want to offend cook.
1: I can't think why you employed Mrs. Beaton in the first place. What's the next course?
3: Delicious roast turkey. 2 each. Ooh. Although, regrettably, no cranberry sauce. Just as we seem to be missing the ruby port and the red wine. Oh, one hopes it will not discommode our most singular guests. Albert, dearest, what are you doing with your cutlery?
1: Sorry, old thing, it's just that I can never remember which fork to use.
3: We think for that we'd prefer you to use a handkerchief.
1: Oh, dear.
3: Do try to engage Herr Bismarck's attention. He's scarcely touching his pudding.
1: Thank God for that.
3: And it is Mrs. Beaton's speciality.
1: Oh. Right over here, Bismarck. How's your steam sago, semolina and suet surprise in a tapioca treacle tart?
4: How interesting. It is, how you say, the stuff on which you build the empire?
1: Well, only when we can't get any concrete, yes. Tell me, what do you eat in Prussia to make you the people you are?
4: We dine off the noble cabbage, spiced sausage, meet copious draughts of lager. After a meal like that, no Prussian would ever turn his back on an enemy.
1: Well, I hope your enemies are suitably grateful, too.
3: Has everyone concluded their repast? Our Lord Tennyson is about to give a recitation.
1: Oh, this will be good.
0: Half a league, half a league, half a league onward into the valley of death. I pedalled my jolly old bicycle until I was quite out of breath. Still needs a bit of work, I'm afraid.
4: So, this is how you Britishers entertain yourselves. Very dull, trivial, and unimaginative, nein?
1: That's nothing. Wait till they invent Talk Radio UK, eh? Poor day, Bismarck. Well, how about a hand of cards?
4: Good idea. I will shuffle.
1: Ah, very pretty, yes.
4: Sorry, my friend. No cards. See? All the red ones have disappeared. I know. We will play the hide and seek. Count to 100, and then me you can find. Guten Tag, Domkopf. Here I go.
3: All the red cards missing, Albert. How very aggravating. And how unfortunate that Herr Bismarck's visit should have coincided with a positive rash of such annoying disappearances.
1: Yes, maybe not such a coincidence. I must follow him. Victoria, tell him to prepare the royal train for London.
3: Of course, my beloved.
1: 5, 6, 7, 8.
3: Well, why are you not pursuing Bismarck immediately?
1: You heard him. I have to count to 100 first. 1.
4: Volume 4. In which our hero partakes of a breathless dash to the metropolis, sustaining thrilling incident, and finally meets he whom he... him who he... whom he him... the bloke he's standing in for.
3: Do stop making those train noises and come and sit down, Albert. You seem abstracted, dearest. Are you concerned at the prospect of travelling faster than 20 miles an hour?
1: You mean we've chosen the weekend without engineering work? Smart. It's just that it's a confounded long way from Balmoral to London and...
3: Yes, my Hercules.
1: I was wondering how far I could get on this platform ticket, you see. And then there's Bismarck.
3: Oh, taradiddle. Indeed, fie and taradiddle to Herr Bismarck.

0: Mark, what about one?
1: You're threatening the Empire too?
0: We are your wife, Albert. Come, one sturdy Apollo, and do your husbandly duty.
1: What? On this train? You mean join the 6-foot-high club?
0: Approach us, our rampant Odysseus. We are ready to lie back and think of England.
1: Oh, I wondered why you'd pinned that ordnance survey map to the ceiling. I say, the train's about to rush into a tunnel.
0: Gracious, we shall get awfully steamy and smutty.
1: Yes, that's what I'm afraid of now. Listen, old girl. Dundee, Edinburgh, Berwick. This train's going very fast.
0: Oh, our brave Troilus, can you not pull something?
2: She's at it again, you see.
1: Where did I put those, let's see. Ah, here in my breeches pocket. If I just drop them...
0: In front of this roaring fire, my rampant backers.
2: Now you know where her descendants got it from, don't you?
1: I need to drop some leaves from the deer hunt woman. Here we go.
2: It's nice to know that even in 1860, trains can be stopped by leaves on the line, isn't it?
1: And now, my dear, something you said at the start of the journey. I must go to Windsor at once.
0: Herr Bismarck is there.
1: No, but the Royal Lewis. This is a non-corridor train, and all the way from Scotland, I've been dying for a taradiddle. I really have. Windsor, here I come.
2: Ooh. Oh, at last. I don't believe it. Engaged.
3: My life, of course it is, Snorra.
2: Disraeli.
3: The same, yes. I told you Prince Albert had got himself locked in the Royal Loo. I've just brought his dinner. A slice of ham, a Dover sole, toast with no butter or marmalade.
2: Prince Albert finds butter and marmalade too indulgent.
3: No, he finds they get scraped off when I push it under the door. Here, shall I introduce you? Come along, people are waiting. It's just a traditional cry, of course. Everybody uses the moat since this happened.
2: Well, didn't know Windsor Castle had a moat.
3: Just now. Here. I think I heard a movement in there.
2: Well, shouldn't we wait till he's finished?
3: Your Highness, I brought someone to see you.
4: At last! Is it the plumber?
3: Oh, come on, it's only been 6 months. It's the gentleman who's your double. During your absence, Mr. Hall here has been investigating Bismarck.
4: This Prussian pointy head, ach, he's up to no good. I'm pretending to go along with him to find his plot, but no luck. Even in here, I've been keeping my ear to the ground and my eyes open.
3: It's the only way you can get to read some of the graffiti, honestly. It seems Bismarck's been sabotaging and stealing, oddly enough, only things that are coloured red.
4: Red? Teufel!
3: Bless you.
4: Thank you. Schnell, you must hurry. This Empire is in great danger. Any moment he will be ready to, what is the word, sir? No time to explain. I will slip you his secret address. Here.
3: Thank you. Oh, you're in Drury Lane already? Here, before we go, Highness, is there anything we can get you?
4: Well, yeah. To help pass the time, another one of those 5,000-piece Kama Sutra jigsaws. You wouldn't believe how many different ways those bits fit together, you know.
5: Volume 5, in which our story reaches a thrilling conclusion. Virtue triumphs. Decency is victorious. Our hero acquits himself in a manly way. And any chance of a surprise ending finally disappears.
2: Hey, where are we going, Disraeli?
3: We're there. The old Mogul Saloon, Drury Lane.
2: It's the Middlesex Music Hall. Seems like years have passed since I was last here.
3: I'm sure the audience feel the same. Cabby, wait here. Come on, Egbert. We'll start in the cellar under the stage. Here we go. Ooh, mind your head. Now then, on with the gaslight. Hey, what a marvellous invention. Cheap, efficient, the man who runs this is worth his weight in gold.
2: Yes, a pity we can't stop him fiddling the scales, isn't it, really? Look. Look at this place, eh? All the scenery and props. Trapeze, jugglers' clubs, even a ventriloquist doll. Horrible looking thing, isn't it, eh?
3: Ooh,
2: Let's
3: yes.
2: Try it. Hello, everybody.
6: My name is Mr.
7: Otto von Bismarck.
6: Good.
7: And please be not to put your hands there. Thank you.
5: So, Disraeli, but you are too late to save your British Empire. For see, I have in my hand a gun.
3: Oh.
5: Hands up. Oh!
7: I will not ask you again, Your Highness. Put your hands in the air.
3: You fiend, you won't get away with this.
5: But I already have, my friend. Tonight I will ship out the last collection of red objects. There is nothing left in the country the red ink to make with. You will be finished as a world power. Great Britain will be off the map, wiped.
1: Well, why? Why would losing everything red...
3: Oh,
1: you mean...
3: Exactly, I see it all. Without red, we can't print any more maps showing the Empire. The guys in the Foreign Office won't be able to remember where all the colonies are.
1: Really?
3: Most of them have trouble remembering where the Foreign Office is.
1: People have to tell them the way to F.O.
3: Yes. Mm.
1: That hasn't changed then, has it?
3: Yes, Edward, can't you do something?
1: I could try throwing my voice.
3: Go on, then.
6: All right, Gisnark, cut down your gun. I've got the case surrounded. I mean, we've got the clay surrounded.
5: You will have to do better than that, mein Prince Albert. Ein minute, wait. Thus, Prince Albert is not the ventriloquist. I recognize you. You are the world-famous, unsuccessful, cheap English pig-dog music hall artist, Egbert Hall.
1: I must have a word with Sarches about my publicity, you know. It's...
5: Silence! You will die.
1: Oh, you've seen me at Glasgow Empire, have you?
4: Perhaps some magic. A pass of the hand, and your pistol is transformed into...
5: Thank God. What is this?
3: Oh, very good, Egbert. You've changed it into a double-barrel shotgun.
1: Oh, sorry,
4: I'll try again. The quickness of the hand deceives the eye, and...
5: A bunch of flowers. So, you win, but you will not take me. I go...
4: Not so fast, for behold, from under Disraeli's ringlets, I produce...
3: Ow!
4: A picture of the Kaiser.
5: Made her!
3: Look, Edward, he stood to attention.
4: And he's stuck fast to the ceiling by the spike on the top of his helmet.
1: Of course, this looks better if you're listening in stereo, folks, I want you to know.
4: Come on, Dizzy, let's tie him up and get the peelers.
3: And then you must see the Queen. Quick, we'll use the back door.
1: A shortcut to the police station?
3: No, I left the cab waiting outside the front door. We've already saved the Empire. Let's see if we can save the fair as well. Come on.
0: You will now rise.
1: God, she's insatiable, isn't she, really?
4: Look, I've already explained I'm not your husband. Oh, I see what you mean, I'm sorry.
0: Mr. Hall, we are not confused. By your skillful impersonation of our husband, you have saved our realm. One has therefore determined to reward you. We shall build you a large auditorium in Kensington. Its name...
1: The Egbert Hall. I can see it now.
0: No, its name must unfortunately conceal your part in this. We shall call it after our husband.
1: Oh. When I'll establish an annual show by my theatrical colleagues.
0: A sort of royal variety performance.
1: Exactly. And then once a year, at the end of the evening, sitting in the royal box, your descendants will recall you and what you've done for them and say...
0: Ah, we know. Now we are rarely not amused.
5: Please approbate enthusiastically for Crowned Huds, written by Mr. Michael Dines and starring Mr. Roy Hudd, Miss June Whitfield, Mr. Chris Emmett, and Mr. John Glover. The producer was Mr. Richard Wilson.
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9: 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Together in a gay, new, exciting comedy adventure, Bright Stars.

0: It's the Irene Dunn, Fred McMurray Show, with Irene Dunn as Susan Armstrong, owner and editor of the Hillsdale Morning Star, and Fred McMurray as George Harvey, her ace reporter. Well, it looks like a big story is breaking, and we find always on the job George Harvey at the scene of a four-alarm fire.
1: Hey, Lieutenant, how's chances of me getting inside?
2: Well, sure, George, anytime. Anytime tomorrow. Keep back of the lines, everybody.
3: George!
1: Oh, hello, Susan. Come down here to check up on me?
3: No. I knew you'd put in a hard night here, and I thought you might like a sandwich.
1: Oh, thanks. This is the first time in my life an editor's waited on a reporter. Did it just for little old me, huh?
3: Well, no. The paper set up a canteen for everybody.
1: Oh. Well, we better get back on the job so that you'll have a story for tomorrow.
3: One moment, George.
1: Yeah?
3: I've got something important to ask you. You don't approve of me as an editor, do you?
1: Oh, now, Susan, this is no time to discuss that. The third floor is about to cave in.
3: I insist on an answer, a truthful answer.
1: Okay, you'll get it. Give me an old-fashioned editor who needs a shave, sleeps in his pants, and cusses you out till a fly won't light on you.
3: I see. Well, you needn't flex your biceps for me. You're a strapping brute with all the social instincts and the grace of a backward caveman. Good night.
1: Good night. How do you like that? Never trust a dame when they ask you to tell the truth about themselves.

0: Anything I can do for you, Miss Armstrong?
1: Good morning, Sammy. Yes, there is. You're an alert copy boy. How would you like to change jobs with me?
0: Huh?
1: No, I don't think that'd do either. I wouldn't even make a good copy boy.
0: Well, sure you would. Any dope can do my job.
1: Oh, thanks, Sammy. Sammy, man to man, what do you think of me as editor of this newspaper?
0: Man to man, and I'm not going to get fired?
1: I promise.
0: Well, I'll say this about you. The last editor never got whistled at when he walked out the door.
1: I see what you mean. Sammy, I'd quit on the spot if I could only once deflate the ego of George Harvey. If I could prove to him that I do know something about the newspaper business.
0: Miss Armstrong, to be perfectly frank, Mr. George Harvey can be had.
1: Do you think so?
0: Here, read this morning's edition. Byline, George Harvey.
1: Last night, the Stratford Hotel burned down. An unidentified spectator dashed through the fire lines into the blazing building to rescue an elderly lady trapped on the third floor. He received minor burns and was removed to Lincoln Hospital. Well, that's very interesting.
0: I'll say.
1: Very good reporting. I saw that happen myself.
0: Miss Armstrong, you missed the greatest human interest angle of the whole gosh darn fire. And so did Mr. Harvey. The hero is an unidentified man.
1: Yes, I see.
0: Of all the unimaginative reporting, why, this story could run for days instead of one edition, and I found out who the hero is.
1: Who?
0: Pendleton Martin.
1: Pendleton Martin? I've never heard of him.
0: Well, neither did anyone else. But we can build him up into a national hero.
1: Yes. I can see it all. Bands playing, the key to the city, the governor shaking his hand, the mayor posing with him at a reception in my house. Sammy! We're going to make Pendleton Martin bigger than the atom bomb.
0: You said it.
1: Sammy, I think you've come up with a great idea. Now, you go and get Mr. George Harvey and have him here in my office immediately. I'll show him I'm the kind of an editor that hasn't shaved in 6 months, taken off my clothes in 12 hours, and I can outcuss the mealiest stevedore that ever lived.

0: You sent for me, Susan?
1: Yes, I sent for you. I'm going to pass on some information to you, George, on the subject of imaginative reporting.
0: Oh, goody. I'm going to get a lesson in journalism.
1: Imaginative journalism.
0: Thank you, Master. But you can't imagine what an imagination I've got. Now, take last week when I was covering the beauty contest. There was a certain blonde...
1: That's not imagination. With your type, it's just instinctive reaction. George, my paper needs increased circulation.
0: My kind of imagination increases my circulation.
1: I'm looking for a big story, something extraordinary, something sensational.
0: No fooling. You got a thought there, all right. Well, let's see. I could go out and bomb the city hall, or how about a nice hatchet murder? I think for about $5 I could get a guy I know to hack up his mother-in-law.
1: Now, save it, George. I thought you were a big shot, a never-miss guy, but you're a yokel. Last night, the Stratford Hotel burned down, and you covered it.
0: Are you kidding? Of course I covered it. Like a blanket. What's wrong with my story?
1: Fair for unimaginative reporting. But you didn't make it big enough.
0: Not big enough. The hotel burned down to the ground.
1: Not enough.
0: Well, you mean I should have spread the fire a little? Tried to burn down the whole block?
1: You missed the real story.
0: I bow to your superior wisdom. Instruct me, Master.
1: An unidentified hero. A man is a hero and you leave him unidentified.
0: Oh, would it make him a bigger hero if you knew his name?
1: It certainly would, and I already know his name. Mr. Pendleton Martin.
0: You probably won't believe it, but I had reasons for leaving him unidentified.
1: You know him?
0: Never saw him before. He's from Detroit, I understand.
1: Well, then you can't have any reasons. We're going to make a hero of this man, George. I've already arranged a reception for Mr. Martin at my home tonight, and there'll be more important dignitaries than there are people in this town.
0: Susan, take my advice. Call it off.
1: There you are. Haven't the faintest spark of journalism in your system. I'm strongly tempted to fire you.
0: You can't. I just quit.
1: Oh, well, now be sensible, George. Don't let a little incident like this make you do something rash. It shows a terrible weakness in your character.
0: Okay, so I still work for you. I've got a strong character.
1: You're not quitting?
0: No.
1: You're still working for me?
0: Yep.
1: Honestly?
0: Honestly.
1: Good, you're fired.
2: Miss Susan, I think you're making a big mistake. Georgie Porgy is a pretty smart slicker.
1: Patience, as my housekeeper, run the house and I'll run my business.
2: You said run, not ruin, didn't you?
1: Have you fixed the hors d'oeuvres yet?
2: Hors d'oeuvres. I've been working on them for 6 hours steady, and I'm dragging.
1: There's the doorbell. Will you see who it is, please?
2: Oh, sure, sure. I've got 6 arms, 10 legs. I'm an octopus. Georgie Porgy, putting in pie, kissed the girls and made them cry.
0: Kicked the girls, Patience. I chewed nails at the age of 9 months.
1: Well, George, I can't imagine what in the world brings you here.
0: No, nothing much. I was just wondering if you'd ring me in on this soiree tonight. You know, for public hero number one.
1: Well, I thought you considered this reception ridiculous.
0: I do. I think you've really flipped your wig, but I'd like to be here for laughs.
1: George, you're not ingratiating yourself to me exactly.
0: Well, what do I have to do to get in? Buy tickets?
1: There's no need to beat around the bush. If you'd like to work this story for me, you can cover it from the woman's angle, the society page.
0: I can come, huh?
1: Sure, I'd like to have you. You may pick up a few tips on good journalism.
0: Uh-huh.
1: See how a great story's engineered. Yes, you can come, George.
0: Thanks.
1: Oh, and George, after you write this up for the society page, I'd like you to put in a little time in the classified ads.
0: I think you're kind of mixed up, Susan. Off your rocker, if you'll pardon me.
1: Listen, you'll cover this story the way I want you to.
0: I'm not working for you.
1: What?
0: No. No, I'm working for your competitor, the Hillsdale News.
1: I offer you some hors d'oeuvres, Mr. Mayor.
3: No, thanks. When is our hero going to show up?
1: Oh, any minute now. I'm expecting him momentarily.
0: He was supposed to be here at 8:30, Susan, wasn't he? It's almost 9.
1: He was severely burned, Mr. Harvey. It's probably taking him some time to get here from the hospital.
0: But I thought your paper said he only suffered minor burns.
3: Her paper? I thought you worked for Miss Armstrong.
0: No, not anymore, Mr. Mayor. I've moved over to the News.
3: Is that so? Well, I thought this whole business was being sponsored by Miss Armstrong's paper.
0: No, I'm very democratic. Did you know there was something wrong with my imagination?
1: Mr. Harvey, May I speak to you privately a moment?
0: Oh, yes, certainly.
1: You will pardon us, Mr. Mayor?
0: Yes, pardon us.
1: Now, George, I have a few well-chosen words to say to you.
0: This isn't exactly the place to talk business, is it?
1: Well, what's wrong with it?
0: Well, we're in the kitchen.
1: We are? Oh, yes, I hadn't noticed.
0: Well, I guess you're the kind of woman who wouldn't have much to do with the kitchen. Executive type. Let me show you what you're missing, Susan. Now, this white box here is a refrigerator.
1: I invited you here, but I won't have you spoiling this reception.
0: And over here we have a stove. You see, many foods must be cooked before they can be eaten.
1: If you have some low, mean trick in mind to discredit the morning star...
0: Oh, here's a very handy little gadget. It's called an apron. You put it around your waist, and it's a lot cheaper than tailored suits, and you have no idea how much more feminine it makes a woman look.
1: You know, I've never noticed before, but you have a look of a low beast in your eyes.
0: Yes, I don't know what it is with me. It brings out something primitive in me to see a woman in the kitchen.
1: I know you're up to something.
0: No, not a thing. I just want to cover this story. I wouldn't miss Mr. Pendleton Martin's introduction to society for anything.
1: You've been quietly leering about something ever since I mentioned making him a hero.
0: Have I?
1: What nasty little ideas lurking in the barren wastes of your brain, George?
4: Miss Armstrong, we got trouble. It's Pendleton Martin.
1: Pendleton? Sammy, what is it? Where is he?
4: He's in jail.
1: What?
0: What a headline. Hero makes bucket.
1: George, don't you dare. What happened, Sammy? Quickly.
4: Tried to stop him, honest, but he's big, Miss Armstrong, big and powerful.
1: All right, Sammy, what did he do?
4: He beat up three sailors.
1: Oh, this is terrible. What are we going to do?
0: Well, I suggest that you move the reception down to the pokey.
1: I didn't ask for your opinion. I'll get him out somehow.
0: Still think you can make a hero out of this guy?
1: Of course I can. It's perfectly clear that the fight was just a little misunderstanding. The sailors didn't realize Mr. Martin was our man of the moment, mm-hmm. A hero, a fine, courageous, self-sacrificing hero.
0: According to the dope I got on him, he's got a Sing Sing diploma, and he was once a draft dodger.
1: What?
0: Yep. And to round out this noble character, he hates animals and kids, was disowned by his mother, and can't speak two words without turning the air blue.
1: George Harvey, you let me go ahead with this thing and you didn't say a word.
0: Well, I haven't got any imagination, remember? I'm not creative. Well, this is certainly a great lesson in journalism. You've imagined yourself a big, popular hero. Now, I'll be very interested to see how you imagine yourself out of it.

0: Now back to our two stars, Irene Dunne and Fred McMurray, and the second act of our story. George Harvey, after, shall we say, a slight disagreement with his boss, Susan Armstrong, quit his job as reporter on the Hillsdale Morning Star and went to work on the opposition paper. At the moment, Susan, accompanied by Sammy, the office boy, is trying to release her big front-page hero, Pendleton Martin, from jail.
1: If it's the last thing I ever do, Sammy, I'll show George Harvey that Pendleton Martin's a hero.
2: Just keep listening to me, Miss Armstrong, and you can't miss. All we gotta do is get him out of jail.
1: And that'll only take another moment. Oh, jailer.
3: Yes, ma'am.
1: I have a court order here to release Mr. Pendleton Martin.
3: You have, huh? Now, that's nice.
1: Yes, isn't it?
3: Can't do it, lady.
1: And why not?
3: Somebody beat you to the punch. George Harvey.
1: Now, wasn't that downright sweet of him?
2: Yeah, sweet as crushed vinegar. Now, if I know George Harvey, and I know him, he'll hold the biggest part this town has ever known for his paper just to discredit your attempt to make a hero of Pendleton Martin. He'll ruin you.
1: Now what am I going to do?
2: Miss Armstrong, to coin a phrase, you look tragic enough to be my mother-in-law, if I had one.
1: Sammy, to coin another phrase, you got me into this pickle, and you darn well better get me out.
2: Well, stop worrying. I've already got it figured out. Now, my advice is to get Martin away from George and get him out of town before anybody finds out about him.
1: Very brilliant. But first, we've got to find George Harvey.
2: He isn't in his office.
1: He's not at Peterson's pool room.
4: This channel is currently offline for essential maintenance and will be back as soon as possible. Please check back soon.
2: Question would be Connie Randall, the home type.
4: 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Please check back soon.

0: He wasn't at Miss Randall's. He wasn't at Miss Durfee's. He wasn't at Miss Aldrich's.
1: He was at Miss Dempsey's. He was at Miss Fowler's. He was at Mrs. McGraw's.
0: Mrs.?
1: Don't count. She's his aunt.
0: Sammy, where are we going?
1: Just follow me. He's down here in this basement.
0: Oh, well, I'm going in alone, Sammy.
1: Okay, Miss Armstrong. See you at the office.
0: Good morning, Mr. Harvey.
2: Susan, I'm about to make a move.
0: Just what are you doing?
2: I'm playing checkers with a janitor.
0: George, I've hunted all over for you.
2: Well, that is a surprise. I thought you'd be out of town by now.
0: All right, George. You've got the upper hand right now. I'm not prepared to play cat and mouse this morning.
3: You come about the boiler, too, lady?
0: I beg your pardon?
2: This is Miss Susan Armstrong of the Morning Star.
3: Oh, is that right? Say, this thing is getting big, isn't it? Samuel H. Garrity's the name, miss. Married to a Dickerson girl. Born right here in Hillsdale. Got 3 kids, all live away.
2: A big story in Samuel.
3: Yes, sirree. Boiler blew up last night. There was water up to your ears.
0: George, I don't think you'll get the Pulitzer Prize for this one.
2: Oh, I'm creating, making something of it. It just takes a little imagination. I think I can get our friend here to blow the boiler up again and really do a...

0: job of it. He's married to a Dickerson, you know.
1: Yes, sirree. Got three children of my own.
2: Where have you hidden Pendleton Martin?
0: Hidden him? Are you preferring a kidnapping charge?
1: Like I said, I adjusted the controls and forgot about the darn thing. And before...
0: Oh, thanks, Samuel. I've got the whole story. Let's get out of here, Susan, before we have to swim out.
2: George, where is Pendleton Martin?
0: Up in my apartment.
2: In your apartment?
0: No, don't worry. The door's locked.
2: George.
0: Hmm?
2: I'm sorry we've had our little differences. Can't we be friends?
0: Oh, sure. What do you want me to do?
2: Well, I'd like you to come to my house for lunch today.
0: Uh-huh.
2: Well, you don't have to look at me that way. I don't have any ulterior motive. I'd simply like to have you come to the house for lunch today.
0: Oh, sure, I get it. After lunch, what do you want me to do? Take Martin out and get him lost, maybe?
2: I had no such idea.
0: Just a plain, simple lunch, huh?
2: That's right.
0: Mm-hmm.
2: And afterward, we could relax, get better acquainted.
0: Oh.
2: I may have been a little hasty firing you.
0: Yeah. Well, you'd have to pay an awful lot to get me back.
2: Well, I might be willing to. Is it a date?
0: Sure, I'll be there. You know, I think I'll keep Martin locked up in my room permanently. He's like money in the bank.
2: Now, patience. Have you got everything straight?
3: Naturally. Soon as I let Georgie Porgy in, I'm off for the afternoon.
2: Correct. I've got to get his cooperation in this Martin matter, and I'll never get it by being an editor. So I'm going to play it like one of those cute numbers in his black book.
3: Well, this I'd like to stay around and watch.
2: I want to show him I can run my house without help. Mr. Harvey likes fluffy little things in kitchen aprons.
3: I hope this thing doesn't blow up on you like that nutty hero did last night. If you want my advice...
2: I don't.
3: Well, just keep listening to Sammy, the office boy, and see how far you get.
2: Oh, here he is now. I'll run into the kitchen, and you send him out to me.
3: Okay. Good luck, Cleopatra.
4: Good day, Patience, bird of paradise.
3: How are you, Georgie Porgy?
4: Is the Duchess in?
3: Quite. You'll find her out in the kitchen.
4: You mean her ladyship is actually in the scullery?
3: Rather. Knocking together sandwiches with her own little pinkies.
4: No.
3: Isn't it romantic?
4: It's amazing.
3: Well, see you around.
4: You're leaving me alone here with her?
3: You aren't scared.
4: Well, just between you and me for the first time in my life, yes.
3: Don't tell me a big hunk of stuff like you is afraid of a little thing like her.
4: No, not her. The food. She never made a sandwich in her life.
3: It's liverwurst. She can't do a thing to it.
4: Oh, thanks, Patience. You reassured me. Be seeing you. Hello. Anybody home?
2: Oh, George. My, is it that time already? I'm afraid you've caught me at the stove.
4: Well, that's okay. It isn't lit.
2: I mean, I was just finishing the lunch. Do you like liverwurst sandwiches?
4: Just plain liverwurst?
2: Uh-huh.
4: Nothing else?
2: No, just plain.
4: Love them.
2: You don't mind eating here in the breakfast nook, do you? It's more homey, I think.
4: Anything you say.
2: Anything I can get to. Cigarette, ashtray.
4: Well, you don't happen to have something cold in the refrigerator, do you?
2: There's ice cubes, I believe.
4: Forget it. It's not important.
2: Oh, something to drink, you mean. I completely forgot. I made some punch. It's in the living room.
4: Punch? Well, try something new every day, I always say. My arm, madam.
2: You haven't mentioned whether you like me better in an apron.
4: Apron? Oh, that's it. I knew there was something different. Yeah. Yeah, it's quite a change. Not bad.
2: Thank you. Here's the punch on the piano. Would you like to pour?
4: Glad to, but where is it?
2: Can't you see the punch?
4: Well, I can't even see the piano. Do you always keep the curtains drawn in the daytime like this?
2: Well, the sunlight fades the rug.
4: Reminds me of the back room at Peterson's pool hall. You can get faded there anytime.
2: Come on, sit down here beside me.
4: No, I don't play a note.
2: Oh, well, come on, sit down anyway.
4: Well, I did used to do a pretty fair job on chopsticks.
2: Stop it. Stop it, George. George, listen. This is an old favorite of mine.

0: Doesn't that sound do something to you, George?
1: Yeah. Yeah. That's sort of strange, seeing you at the piano instead of at a typewriter.
0: Oh, I inherited the newspaper. But I was born a woman, George.
1: Yeah. Yeah, I'm beginning to notice.
0: You are?
1: Uh-huh. You even smell good. Not like Quitter's ink at all.
0: We haven't noticed a lot of things about each other.
1: I know. Susan, what about the sandwiches?
0: Oh, don't bother. They're only liverwurst. George.
1: I hope you don't mind.
0: Oh, what's a woman going to do, George, when you sweep her off her feet like that?
2: I'm home, Miss Susan. How'd you make out with Muscle Man this noon?
0: Oh, everything was wonderful, Patience. It worked just like I thought it would.
2: Oh, darn it. I still say I could have watched from behind the curtains.
0: Men are so weak, Patience. Even the strong Mr. Harvey. He was like putty in my hands. I swept him off his feet. He left in a daze. It's wonderful the magic a woman can work when she wants to.
2: You sure fooled me. I didn't think you were much of a magician.
0: Poor George. He kissed me.
2: Oh, and then you told him to get that Martin character out of town, and he floated out of here on a cloud, huh?
0: Patience. Oh, good heavens.
2: What's the matter?
0: Oh, darn that George for kissing me. I forgot to tell him about Martin.

0: Come in, Susan.
1: How did you know it was me, George?
0: I was expecting you.
1: George, where is Pendleton Martin?
0: You've got trouble, Susan. He's escaped.
1: He what?
0: Yep. He's pretty good at picking locks, I guess.
1: Well, you've got to find him.
0: Oh, he's probably on his way out of town by now. He left with my best suit, overcoat, and typewriter.
1: Oh, well, that's good.
0: Good?
1: Of course. Now I can write a glowing account of poor Mr. Martin and how he was called away suddenly without a chance to play the role of hero for me. It's really very funny, George. You see, that's why I invited you for lunch. To get rid of Martin.
0: Is that right? In that event, I'm coming back to work for you at a $50 raise, and I'd like 2 weeks vacation with pay and a nice fat bonus.
1: Oh, no, Mr. Harvey. No, the threat you held over my head has run off with your overcoat.
0: Honey, a doll girl, listen. I didn't trust that cozy little scene today. Martin didn't escape. I've still got him locked up.
1: What a mean, despicable trick.
0: I didn't think you'd lose your head so far as to put on an apron, make sandwiches, and above all, let me kiss you on the piano bench at high noon.
1: George, listen. I'll admit I set out to trick you, but, well, something went wrong.
0: Mm-hmm.
1: After you kissed me, I forgot about everything else.
0: Yeah, you looked a little stunned at that.
1: Well, I was, believe me. So, can't we get together?
0: Sure. I didn't really intend to leave the Morning Star for good. I'll report back tomorrow.
1: You're working for me again? Honest?
0: Honest.
1: Then I order you to write a story, a glowing article about Martin, and get him out of town.
0: Whoa, slow down. I can't write that article.
1: I'm ordering you.
0: Well, this may come as quite a surprise, but the police department will be taking your hero up the river tomorrow.
1: They will?
0: Mm-hmm.
1: What for?
0: They just uncovered evidence that Martin's the one who set the fire to the hotel in the first place. He's a notorious firebug.
2: Our stars, Irene Dunne and Fred McMurray, will be back in just a

0: George.
1: Yes, Susan.
0: I'd like you to know that I didn't figure out all this hero business by myself.
1: I figured that. Naturally, it took two great minds.
0: Yes, Sammy's and mine.
1: All I can say is, anyone dumb enough to go for that kind of imaginative reporting ought to get paddled.
0: Oh, now, don't blame Sammy. After all, he's only an office boy.
1: I wasn't thinking of Sammy.
0: George, you put that paddle right down.
1: I will, right where it belongs.
0: George, don't you dare!
2: Irene Dunne and Fred McMurray will be back next week in another exciting comedy adventure in the gay new series, Bright Star. This is Wendell Niles inviting you to join us then.

0: On your last trip, did you discover what the Earth people eat? They eat a great many of these. They peel them with their metal knives. Boil them for 20 of their minutes. Then they smash them all to bits.
1: They are clearly a most primitive people.
2: For MASH, get smash.
3: You know, cats have minds of their own. That's why we love them. They really do know what they like. Tibby.
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6: Yes, it's for you. It's your dinner. It's called Cupboard Love. Cupboard Love's different. Comes in a packet, not a tin. See this foil pouch? Keeps it moist and squeezy. That's right. It's a new kind of cat food. Moist. It's good for you. Like it?
7: New Cupboard Love. What the well-cared-for cat has for dinner.

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1: Revolting People by Andy Hamilton and Jay Tarsus. With Jay Tarsus, Jan Ravens, James Fleet, Hugh Dennis, Penelope Nice, Tony Maudsley, Philip Pope, and Andy Hamilton.
2: Do you have to do that, son? These accounts are not easy to add up, and I'm finding it hard to concentrate. Besides, I don't think the chickens like being juggled.
3: Yes, they do, Father. With them, it's like they're flying, the way puppet birds do.
2: Yes, but they're flying in very fast circles. And their clucking sounds like a cry for help.
3: No, that's excitement. You just don't know how to read chickens.
2: Please stop it, Joshua. You might damage them. And those two scrawny specimens are virtually the only assets we have left.
3: Is the shop doing badly, then?
2: You can say that again.
3: Why?
2: Why what?
3: Why do I have to say it again? I don't like saying stuff again. It always makes me feel like I'm being ignored. And then before long, I find myself wondering if I'm some kind of idiot.
2: Oh, I wouldn't waste your time wondering about that.
4: Evening, Father. Evening, Joshua.
2: Mary, where have you been? I wanted some help with these accounts.
4: Oh, I've been off in the woods doing secret training with the Revolutionary Militia, preparing for the day we strike at the heart of the British Empire. And after that, I went shopping at Obadiah's.
2: Our rival store, Obadiah's?
4: Yes.
2: But you always say Obadiah's an English-loving, two-faced Judas.
4: And nobody sells nice soap.
3: He sells everything. It's a great shop.
4: And loyal customers get given a discount. You should offer that, Father.
2: I don't have loyal customers. I don't even have loyal children. Don't you two realize that Obadiah's obscenely large emporium is one of the reasons nobody's coming to this shop?
4: Oh, don't exaggerate, Father. 6 people came in today, and they left with their arms full of goods.
2: They were bailiffs. We were repossessing on behalf of creditors.
4: What about that old lady?
2: Yeah, she wanted to know how to get to Obadiah's. Now, admittedly, Obadiah's is only one of the problems dragging us under. There are other factors.
5: Evening, all.
6: Evening.
2: And here they both are.
5: Stand easy, Sergeant.
6: Permission to unscrew my wooden leg and soak my aching stump, sir.
5: Yes, permission granted.
2: I'd rather you didn't grant permission, Captain. My customers find that stump a little off-putting.
6: Well, personally, I think the stump could be a bit of a crowd puller, sir. Morbid curiosity packs them in every time. Why do those chickens look dizzy?
5: And, what have you been up to today, dearest Mary?
4: Oh, this and that.
5: We've spent all day on patrol in the woods, searching for armed rebels.
4: Did you find any?
6: Of course not, we're not stupid.
3: You look tired, Captain.
5: Oh, you can say that again.
3: No, I'm not going to, and you can't make me.
5: I see you're doing your accounts, Samuel. Gracious me, that's a big number. The one with all the exclamation marks after it, and the drawing of the little stick man hanging from the gallows with the word me written underneath.
2: Yeah, well, that's a pretty depressing debit column, and it's not helped by the fact that I'm legally required to lodge and feed you and the sergeant here. And I suppose now you'll be wanting supper.
5: No need, Samuel. We bought some victuals at Obadiah's.
2: Obadiah's?
5: Yes, it's a very impressive store. Yeah. There's soothing music from a mechanized harpsichord, and one of his boys holds the door open as you leave and tells you to take care now.
2: You see? How can I possibly compete with harpsichords and homilies from door-holding children? No, if money doesn't materialize in the next few weeks, this shop will go out of business and my children will have no inheritance.
3: Oh, you mustn't worry about me, Father. As you know, I'm going to be a doctor.
5: A doctor?
3: Yeah, the animals. I love animals.
5: But you spend a lot of your time hunting animals.
3: But hunting animals is an expression of your love for them, Captain. Ask any huntsman.
6: Yeah, but who in their right mind is going to spend money just to make sick animals better? I mean, if a critter gets sick, you kill them and cook them.
5: That's right.
6: Yeah, and if it's a tortoise, you grill it and pretend it's a pie with feet.
5: Well, I'm with the sergeant, Joshua. I can't see it working.
3: Why not? Animals like me. All sorts. Cats, dogs, pigs, bears.
2: Well, bears only like you because they think you're one of them. On account of your height and the fact that you're so good at wrestling and raiding those beehives.
3: Well, that's my dream, Father.
2: Well, dreams are not reality, son. Reality's a nightmare. A nightmare that's accelerating pell-mell towards bankruptcy, poverty, starvation, which is a slow, lingering death, I'm told.
4: Father, you're panicking.
2: I know. And knowing I'm panicking is making me more panicky. That's how panic works. Panic begets more panic. And before you know it, you're in the madhouse, chained to the wall and biting through your own tongue.
6: Samuel.
2: Until the dreadful final panic that stops your heart beating and then, wah!
6: Apologies for kneeing you in the bollocks, sir, but I... but I, I did need to get your attention. Perhaps we could have a quiet word in the corner.
2: Yeah, I can limp that far if you can.
6: Right. You see, the thing is, sir, you do have a possible answer to your problems. Namely, and to wit, that somebody has offered to buy the shop from you.
2: Oh, you mean my erstwhile wife?
6: And her buxom Scottish nighttime lady friend. Yeah, now what's the problem with accepting their offer?
2: Two problems. Namely, shame and humiliation.
6: Oh, I've never seen the point of shame. What's done is done, and you can't put the piss back in your bladder.
2: Well, that's hard to argue with, but it still leaves humiliation.
6: Well, when you look like I do, humiliation's not worth worrying about either, is it? I mean,
2: well, it worries me. And I'm not prepared to suffer the indignity of selling to the woman who humiliated me all those years ago by deserting me for the charms of some home-breaking female nipple tweaker.
6: Now. Don't fall victim to pride, Sam. It's one of the three deadly sins.
2: Three?
6: Yeah. Pride, sloth, and envy.
2: What happened to wrath, gluttony, avarice, and lust? They're sins.
6: Well, not in Stepney, they're not.
7: Sam! Sam!
2: Oh, no.
3: Shall I let Ezekiel in, Father?
2: Oh, go ahead, son. My spirit's broken anyway.
8: Felicitations.
2: Shouldn't you be at work?
8: Work? Oh, yes. Well, I've taken a short sabbatical to bring you momentous tidings. Perhaps the most momentous since bold Odysseus stood on the Ithacan shore and revealed to his beloved Penelope...
2: Just give it to us without the dead Greeks.
8: Your Aunt Sybil has died.
9: Our Aunt Sybil has died?
8: Yes.
2: You mean our beloved, extremely wealthy Aunt Sybil has died? Oh, that's very sad. I'll miss her terribly.
10: Why are you dancing like that?
2: Well, see, I'm dancing with grief. That's grief is a funny thing. It affects people different ways. Personally, I break into a tarantella.
10: Turn cartwheels.
2: Woo-hoo! Yeah. That, too. See, it's an old family tradition. Aunt Sybil loved cartwheels.
11: I think I remember her. Wasn't she the one who hit you with a plank of wood if you smiled at her?
2: Yeah, well, she could be a little on the stern side, but deep down, she had a heart of gold.
6: Exactly how rich was she?
8: Well, as I understand it, her late husband was a slave trader who made his fortune from his two for the price of one offers.
2: Yeah, he died last year.
10: How old was he?
2: 41.
10: Oh, pretty good innings, then.
2: Yeah, above average.
8: Aunt Sybil inherited all her fortune from him, and now we'll inherit from her.
2: Well, first of all, the we is inappropriate, as you are not an elephant. And what I also find distasteful is you should be sharing out her fortune when the poor woman is barely gold. I mean, cold.
10: Were you all very close?
2: Close-ish, yes. But sadly, we didn't see as much of her as we'd have liked because,
9: She was a horrid old witch.
2: Oh, Mary, you are very wrong to call her a witch because, because she didn't float when they threw her in that pond and... thereby proving she wasn't guilty of witchcraft. Witchcraft!
6: When is this will being read?
2: Oh, do you mind, McGurk? I have just lost a member of my family, and right now there are more important things than when is the will being read. In fact, I'm so upset, I very much doubt if I shall even attend.
12: And I bequeath my remaining assets to... Actually, do you mind not peering over my shoulder like that, Mr. Oliphant?
2: Oh, sorry, Snavely, just trying to read ahead.
12: Mm-hmm. And if you could desist from salivating, only you're staining my coat.
2: Sorry.
12: My remaining assets to be divided equally between my surviving relatives, to wit, my abysmal flop of a nephew, Samuel Oliphant, his two appalling daughters, and gigantic cabbage of a son. They are a truly pathetic bunch. But they are family.
2: Bless her heart.
9: I have a question.
12: Yes, Cora?
9: May I inquire as to what dear Aunt Sybil's remaining assets amount to?
12: 28,000 pounds.
2: Jesus Christ. Be praised.
12: My sole condition is that all the Oliphant family stand in the town square at noon on the first Saturday after my death and proclaim their belief in our Lord, the one true God. And if any of them should fail to do so... then none of them is to receive a single penny.
9: Well, there's no problem there.
2: Well, we can do it now if she wants.
8: The Oliphants are God-fearing folk.
12: Are you an Oliphant?
9: He is my husband.
8: And the father of her child. Well, I am.
9: Absolutely. Is that the only condition in the will?
12: Yes, it is. Each Oliphant will be 7,000 pounds richer, including the big kid in the corner with the chickens.
2: Well, of course, that is good news, Mr. Snavely, but it's tempered by the upsetting loss of our dear departed Aunt Sybil.
12: You'll get over it.
2: Well, yeah, I suppose so. After a suitable period of mourning. Who needs more cognac? Captain, can I top you up?
5: Oh, this is high-quality grog, Samuel.
2: Yeah, I know. I bought it in Obadiah's, which is a most impressive store. In fact, I like his shop so much, I might buy it. Cora, what are you going to do with your share?
9: Ezekiel has already drawn up a grand design for our share.
8: Oh, yes, and I intend to fulfill my ambition of standing for political office.
2: But nobody will vote for you.
8: That's where the money comes in.
9: Money won't change us. We'll only spend it on essentials like horses, servants, a few carriages.
2: What of my grandson? Does he get anything?
8: Indeed he does. He gets a fine education with the most erudite of tutors schooling him 14 hours a day, 7 days a week in the wonders of Latin, Greek, Hebrew, divinity, mathematics, logic, hyperbole, and rhetoric.
2: Oh, so the little fellow's just going to have fun.
5: It's an ambitious plan, Ezekiel, but what if the child doesn't have the intellect for such arduous studies?
8: Oh, come. Of course he will. After all, he is my son, isn't he?
2: Absolutely.
6: Yeah, he's very much your son.
5: What about Joshua? What will he do with his money?
2: Animal doctoring. In fact, as we speak, he's probably out buying beds and bandages for bulls and bears.
5: And what about you, Mary? What will you spend your share on? Mary? Mary, are you all right?
9: Yes.
6: Yeah, I've just worked it out. 7,000 pounds is the equivalent, roughly, of robbing 360 stagecoaches on that very dark wooded bit of road on the edge of Epping Forest, for example.
2: Looks like my money worries are over, which means I shan't have to throw myself at the mercy of my wife and her Caledonian ear nibbler.
6: Oh, yeah.
8: A toast! To the incomparable beneficence and largesse of the dearly demised dowager, the late Sybil Truscott, nay Oliphant.
6: To the late Sybil Truscott, nay Oliphant.
2: And just think, by this time next week, we'll have collected our due.
9: Well, I, for one, will be proud to declare my faith in the God who has smiled on us so.
8: Hallelujah.
2: Yes, indeed. We'll all be proud to do it, won't we, Mary?
9: I won't be declaring anything.
2: Sorry, Mary, I didn't quite catch that.
9: Well, I shan't be declaring anything because I don't believe in God.
8: Come with the infant's ears, Cora. Blasphemy is in the air.
2: You don't believe in God?
9: No.
8: Oh, Satan is sharpening his pitchfork for you, young lady.
2: Be quiet. Now, Mary, dearest, I think there's been some sort of misunderstanding, see?
9: No, there's no misunderstanding. This is supposed to be an age of rational enlightenment, and yet we still imagine our fate is decided by some old fool sitting on a cloud. Well, I don't believe in him.
8: Fetch a stick, Sam, and we'll beat her back into righteousness.
5: Do you really not believe in him, Mary?
9: No, I can't see the need for him, if indeed it is a him.
5: But from God, all authority is derived. If you take away God, you're left with chaos.
9: Or freedom.
8: Freedom, chaos, it's all the same thing. The stick, Sam, the stick, and make it a big one.
9: Tell her, Father. She's just being selfish. Tell her.
2: No, Cora, I shan't dictate to Mary. I'm proud of the fact that she's a woman of strong mind and independent principle.
9: Thank you, Father.
2: She's also a woman of great intelligence and pragmatism, who appreciates that while principles are important in life, they're not important enough to come between her family and 28,000 big ones. Isn't that right, Mary? Isn't that right, Mary? Isn't that right?
9: I'm sorry, Father. I can't stand up in front of the whole marketplace and say that stuff.
2: You only have to say it. You don't have to mean it.
9: Think of my child. If you deny us this money, you will be forfeiting your nephew's future happiness. Money can't buy happiness.
2: Ezekiel, fetch the stick.
9: One's inner being is more important than money.
2: Make it two sticks.
5: Please, this is the 1770s. We don't settle disputes with sticks, but with reasoned debate. Mary, dear sweet Mary, let me free you from all this foolish nonsense by proving to you how you're mistaken.
9: Well, just as long as you don't patronize me.
5: I wouldn't dream of patronizing you, my little puppet. But think of it this way. The Bible tells us that God made the world. Now, if there is no God, and he didn't make the world, who did?
9: I don't know.
13: Ergo, you concede that your position is founded on ignorance.
8: Oh, touche, Brimshaw. I had no idea you were such an intellectual titan.
4: Listen, Smugchop, saying you don't know something is not the same as being ignorant, and I will certainly not stand up in public and say I know that which I do not know.
9: This is pure willfulness.
4: You don't need the money. Ezekiel has a well-paid job.
8: But I've been fired.
9: What?
8: With enthusiasm. Enthusiasm for my new career in politics and little Ezekiel's curriculum.
9: Come, Ezekiel. Let's waste no more breath on this pig-headed ingrat. And you, Father, you prove you're a father for once by taking that godless minx in hand and making her consider the needs of others. Good day.
2: Well, a few more slams should do for that door. Still, soon I'll be able to buy millions of doors once Aunt Sybil's money is ours.
4: What makes you think I'll give way?
2: Because I know how important your family is to you, darling. And if you love me, you'll do it.
4: Well, if you love me, you wouldn't make me do it.
2: Just do what you have to do to get the money. That's the American way.
9: I thought America was supposed to be a land of freedom. Isn't that why our forefather Isaiah Oliphant fled here aboard the Mayflower to escape intolerance and repression?
2: No, he fled to escape his creditors and several angry husbands.
9: But I'm sure in part Isaiah came to get away from the tyranny of religious authority.
2: Well,

0: Hunger and a thief.
1: Yep, versatility, that's the key.
2: Well, my point still stands. People should be free to believe in what they choose, and I believe in the divinity of man.
3: Well, you are in error, madam. And I should warn you that by denying the authority of the Almighty, you are implicitly rebelling against God's chosen monarch, King George. Isn't that right, McGurk?
1: How much can you get for a cathedral roof, then?
3: McGurk.
1: And who do you flog it to? Another cathedral, I suppose. Perhaps one that's already had its roof nicked. It's a golden circle. It's inspired. It's the perfect money spinner. Look. You just have to stay one roof ahead.
3: Will you please concentrate on the matter under discussion?
1: Sorry. And that is?
0: That Mary should place her trust in God rather than man.
2: Oh, stop this hypocrisy, Father. You never go to church. And the only time I've ever seen you open a Bible was when you got drunk and bet McGurk that squirrels was one of the plagues of Egypt. You don't believe in God any more than I do.
0: Of course I believe in God. You have to believe in God.
2: Why?
0: Because somebody has to take responsibility for this mess. And if it's not God's fault, then we have to take the blame. And that's just not fair.
1: How high is a cathedral roof?
0: Now you listen here, Mary. I will brook no more nonsense. Come noon on Saturday, you'll stand in that square and comply with Aunt Sybil's wishes. I command you as your father. She'll give way in the end.
3: Do you think so?
0: Oh, yeah.
3: I see. And the gesture with the fingers...
0: That was Italian, I think. Oh, well, here goes. Dear Lord, this is the first time in a long while that I've got down on my knees and prayed to you. See, I'm in something of a pickle, and I'm not sure what to do. Perhaps you could send me some kind of sign, or even an angel.
1: And he dingled and dangled, his dingly-dangly-dong.
0: Not funny, Lord.
1: His dingly-dangly-dong. Oh, Samuel, what are you doing up so late?
0: I'm praying. Would you care to join me?
1: Well, I don't have the knees for praying, I'm afraid. His dingly-dangly-dong was shiny, green, and long.
0: Do you only know songs that are obscene?
1: Well, it's not my fault that folk songs are all about romantic subjects.
0: Romantic?
1: Yeah, all of them. Well, apart from the ones about ships that sail from Liverpool. Never to return now. Mind you, if you've ever been to Liverpool, you'd know that's not such a grim fate. Yeah.
0: Have you been drinking?
1: Only enough to numb the pain of my existence.
0: How much is that in gallons?
1: Four. I saw your boy down the tavern, by the way, telling everyone about his animal doctor scheme.
0: People weren't laughing at him, were they?
1: Oh, no, more than usual. What is it you're praying for, then?
0: Wisdom.
1: Ah, wisdom. Sounds sort of profound when you say it like that, doesn't it? Ah, wisdom.
0: Tell me, McGurk, do you believe in God?
1: Ah, God.
0: Stop it, McGurk.
1: Sorry.
0: Do you believe in the Almighty?
1: Well, it's compulsory, isn't it? I mean, legally, you're obliged to believe in all that biblical stuff. You know, Adam and Eve and their talking snake, Jesus and his water into wine dodge, Moses and the three commandments.
0: 10 commandments.
1: I know, but I don't count the 7 that aren't practical, you know. I regard thou shalt not steal and the like as just helpful suggestions, really.
0: I just don't know what to do, Sergeant. Yeah. This whole business with Mary and Aunt Sybil's money is causing so much ill feeling. Especially between me and Mary.
1: Yeah, I have heard rude words being exchanged. And your Mary knows more rude words than a sailor's parrot.
0: Yeah. I don't know. I'm in a state of bewilderment.
1: Ah, bewilderment.
0: Stop it! What do you think I should do?
1: Well, the way I sees it, yes, you could force Mary to comply, but at the risk of destroying her love for you. And is anything worth that? It's only money, after all.
0: Well, that's funny coming from you, McGurk. I was rather under the impression that money was quite important to you.
1: What made you think that?
0: Oh, I don't know. Little things like the way you steal from my cash box. Obviously, I read too much into that.
1: Yeah. You see, all I know is, when the ordure hits the bucket, the love of a daughter counts for more than money.
0: You know, McGurk, I've got this nauseous feeling in the pit of my stomach that tells me you just might be right. Or it could be gas.
1: Oh.
2: Hello, McGurk. I wasn't expecting to find you down here at this hour.
1: Oh, couldn't settle, miss, on account of Captain Brimshaw talking in his sleep. Yeah? He keeps shouting out your name.
2: Really? I wonder what he's dreaming about.
1: I don't. Anyway, why are you up at this late hour, miss?
2: Oh, I can't sleep either.

0: Either. I came down to get some water.
1: Water?
0: Yes. To drink.
1: To drink?
0: Yes. Would you like some?
1: Oh, no, no, miss, but you go ahead and indulge your little foible.
0: Oh, what's that on the table? Oh, you've been drawing pictures.
1: Yeah.
0: What's this one? A drawing of St. Paul's Cathedral?
1: Yeah.
0: An incredibly long ladder. Leaning up against the dome.
1: Yeah. Just dreaming.
0: Mm. You draw well.
1: Well, thank you, miss.
0: And this is one of my sister Cora. Naked. Why is she naked?
1: Because I haven't drawn her clothes on yet. See, an artist works in stages, you see.
0: Tell me, McGurk. As a disinterested observer, am I being pig-headed over this whole Aunt Sybil nonsense?
1: Well, what do you think, miss?
0: I think I am. I think that I could end up sacrificing my family's love because of an inflexible adherence to principles. Well, what if I do swear allegiance to the Lord? What does it cost me? They're only words.
1: True, miss. Only words, and you will retain their love.
0: That's right.
1: Yeah, and all you'll have lost is your honor, integrity, and self-respect.
0: Yes. But the way I see it, Father will never have money worries again.
1: Oh, yes, true. In fact, he'll have more money than you'll know what to do with.
0: Yes, which is nice.
1: Very nice, yeah, provided he doesn't fall into that familiar spiral of excess debauchery, opium addiction, and death.
0: Oh, money wouldn't affect him like that. No, Father has good judgment. I'm sorry, did you say something?
1: No, miss.
0: And, of course, there's the others to consider.
1: True, yeah, and Cora and Joshua and Ezekiel are all intelligent and sensible people. I'm sure they can be relied on to spend the money prudently. I'm sorry, did you say something?
0: No. So are you suggesting that it'd be better for all concerned if I stood firm by my principles?
1: Well, it's good to have principles.
0: Well, you don't have any.
1: I can't afford them. Oh, when you live by the bayonet, miss, morals come as cheap as a Stepney whore on a wet Tuesday.
0: And that's pretty cheap, right?
1: Mm, 2 farthings at the outside, one if she's ugly.
0: Well, McGurk, this is not the advice I'd have expected from you, but, oh, damn it, you're right. I should stand on my honor. It's important to be able to look yourself in the eye and stand on your own 2 feet.
1: Yeah, those were the days.
0: You know, McGurk, I had you down as a disgusting and ignorant barbarian. But I can see now I was only half right.
1: Oh, thank you, miss.
2: All righty, who wants to join me? I have a quart of Obadiah's finest cognac that I put by to celebrate. And celebrate I will. I'm celebrating my imminent penury, abject humiliation, and shameful shame.
3: I suppose the philosophical way to look at it is that although Mary lost you the money by not turning up in the town square yesterday, she only lost you money that a week ago you never knew you were going to get in the first place.
2: Oh, go sit on your sword and shimmy on it. Joshua, will you stop juggling those chickens?
4: It's medicinal. They're looking peaky and I'm trying to boost their morale.
5: Well, bang goes your animal doctor scheme, Joshua, and bang goes young Ezekiel's schooling.
6: £28,000 that should have been ours has gone instead into a charitable trust to be administered by Snavely the lawyer, who I understand has now disappeared, along with his neighbor's wife.
2: Never trust a lawyer or a wife. I'm doomed.
3: Exactly, how big is your debt, Samuel?
2: It's as big as your big fat English ass.
3: I'm only trying to help.
1: You could still sell up to your missus.
2: Oh, shut up, Stumpy.
5: Well, we're going to see the magistrate with a view to pursuing that weasel of a lawyer, Snavely.
6: And if I see the blaspheming daughter of yours, Samuel, I shall whip her sinful hide.
4: If you touch Mary, I'll rip your head off your shoulders and stuff it so far up your backside, you'll be peeping out through your belly button.
2: Elegantly put, son.
5: Come, husband. I guess we're not welcome here.
2: Good guess.
6: This family's in trouble, Samuel. Like the crew of the doomed Argos, saving towards the twin perils of Scylla and Charybdis, whose clashing rocks guarded the channel.
2: Elegantly slammed, McGurk.
1: Listen, Sam, I know it's just a drop in your stormy ocean, but I could spare you some money out of my savings.
2: Your savings?
1: Yeah, I can only spare £500.
2: £500?
1: Yeah, but it might buy you a little time with your creditors, see you through your present emergency.
2: Well, Roy, I don't know what to say. Other than, well, thank you. I'd offer you a drink, but I've just drained this cognac, I'm afraid.
1: Oh, don't you worry. You take my arm, and we'll adjourn to the tavern. With your permission, Captain.
3: Permission granted, and well done, McGurk. I'm proud of you.
1: Off we toddle then, Samuel.
2: Well, that leg, Sergeant, is that new?
1: Oh, do you like it? Yeah, I just bought it. £65. It's best pine.
2: Mm.
1: Yeah, the smell masks the aroma from my bowels.
2: Mm.
3: Well, that's a turn-up. £500, plus that new leg. I had no idea McGurk was so well-placed financially.
7: Well, I think perhaps someone left him a bit of money in their
3: will. Huh. Why do you think
7: that? Well, because I saw him in a tavern last week, and he was laughing and shaking hands with Snavely the
3: lawyer. Oh. Right. Well, good luck to him.
8: Revolting People featured Jay Tarsis as Samuel, Andy Hamilton as Sergeant McGurk, Jan Ravens as Mary, and James Fleet as Captain Brimshaw. Ezekiel was played by Hugh Dennis, Cora by Penelope Nice, Joshua by Tony Maudsley, and Snavely by Philip Pope. Revolting People was written by Jay Tarsis and Andy Hamilton, and produced by Paul Mayhew Archer.

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8: Here's an E-Quest. The song was written by Joe Young and Fred Allard. Rudy Valley, his Connecticut Yankees, 1935. Life is a Song.

The Connoisseurs. Roger Wolf Conn and his orchestra, November 1932. Fit as a Fiddle. That was Artie Shaw on clarinet. Roger Wolf Conn, band leader and composer and test pilot. Born in Morristown, New Jersey, October 19th, 1907. First led a band in the mid-1920s into the late 1930s and then devoted the rest of his life to a career in aviation. He died in New York City July 12, 1962. Roger Wolf Conn and his orchestra and Fit as a Fiddle. Connie Boswell before that in 1933 with Underneath the Arches. And Rudy Valley 1935 by request, Life is a Song. Let's sing it together. Big broadcast, WFUV, Crooner's Corner is ahead with Red McKenzie, Adelaide Hall, and Annette Hanshaw. I'm Rich Connolly. This is the big broadcast. Annette Hanshaw was born in New York City October 18th, 1910, although that figure is being revised, kind of like the runoff results. Her performing career lasted on record from 1926 until 1934, and then she gave up radio in 1936. Never looked back. Annette died March 14th, 1985. Annette Hanshaw, October 1930, in Body and Soul.

I had aristocrats, patrons of Mortimer, Greenwich Elite, Delancey Street, they all do the New Yorker, bankers and swallowtails.

Crooner's Corner on WFUV's big broadcast began with Red McKenzie, Red Nichols and his Five Pennies, August 1929, and the New Yorkers. That was Pee Wee Russell on clarinet, Pee Wee present with the Mound City Blue Blowers in 1929 with Red McKenzie, Coleman Paper, Gene Krupa at the drums, Coleman Hawkins, Glenn Miller, Hello Lola. From 1930, it was Annette Hanshaw with the Johnny Green standard, Body and Soul. The big broadcast, 20s and 30s records, Sunday nights, 8 until midnight on WFUV New York. Here's Adelaide Hall with Duke Ellington's famous orchestra in December 1932, a Fields and McHugh song from the score of The Blackbirds of 1928. Baby.

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We loved, we laughed, and we cried, and suddenly love died. 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

0: 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Just Friends, Lovers No More. 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
6: Please, you'll stop sound sarcastic. Hello, I'm Steve Puss.
7: Hello, Hugh Dennis.
6: And welcome to this very special edition of It's Been a Bad Week.
7: Not only have Steve and I learned to play the trumpet, but today's show is the 100th ever edition of the show.
6: That's right. Thank you, people. And we're celebrating our 100th by holding an exclusive gathering here in London's West End, where we've been joined by some of the greatest bad week sufferers of all time.
7: That's right. Just over there, I see ex-Beatles drummer Pete Best having a glass of Dasani water with the man who invented the Betamax video recorder.
6: That's right. There's Eddie the Eagle sharing a joke with the cast of El Dorado as Gareth Southgate and Chris Waddle arrive on a Sinclair C5.
7: And they're helping themselves to the Romanian turkey Twizzlers. It's all of Ulrika Johnson's ex-partners and Gerald Ratner commiserating with the Australian Ashes team.
6: Ah, we've no sympathy whatsoever. And so, in today's special programme, we're going to find out who has had the worst week of the entire past century.
7: Yep, we've got classic bad week stories in the past 100 years, and we'll be presenting the unfortunate individual who's had the worst week with this historic prize.
8: The worst week of the past 100 years award, awarded 100 yearly on a 100 year by 100 year basis.
6: Joining us this week as we tour the decades of disaster in our time machine of trauma, please welcome Time Lord Toby Longworth.
7: Time Lady Sue Perkins.
6: And Time Gentleman, please, Mitch Benn.
7: And not forgetting, sitting outside in the white van, which is quite literally capable of time travel, he's always putting the clock back on it. Please, please believe I didn't have anything to do with the writing of that joke. It's our man with the sound effects, Van Man.
6: Hey, hello there, Van Man. So now it's time for
9: Section 1.
6: I like it.
7: Our first batch of bad week candidates is Steve. You're up first.
6: Okay, well, we're off, and here's a little cryptic clue in sonic form.
9: Mulder, what is it?
10: I don't know, Scully. It appears to be wearing a protective helmet and suit. Obviously, it's an extraterrestrial creature that's travelled here by some means. It seems to be holding something that requires heat-retentive packaging. I wonder if it speaks our language.
11: Look, mate, somebody ordered a bloody pizza, so just give me the money and stop asking about it.
6: Yeah, that's all to bring us around to the fact that it involves the FBI and pizzas. But it actually happened in the late 70s. And, Van Man, given that we're rifling through the self-assembly drawers of history here, if I was to say to you late 70s and telephones, what would you say back?
12: Hey, baby, I'm a telephone, and you just show me where you want it, and I'll put it
6: away. I had a horrible feeling you might. That's one-hit wonder Mary Wilson with Telephone Man, which was awful and quite rude for its day.
13: I got it in the bedroom, and I got it in the hall, and I got it in the bedroom.
6: Control yourself, you strumpet. Terrible. Now, this story did actually happen, we've checked. It was a bad week for an unnamed somebody or other who happened to be working at a pizza parlor in San Diego. You see, the FBI, at the time, were conducting investigations into medical insurance fraud at a psychiatric hospital in San Diego. To prove it in court, they had to begin the time-consuming job of going through thousands and thousands of medical records by hand. This was pre-computers. So several dozen agents went in. They only had 24 hours, so they started working round the clock, and they sent out for food. And this is where the trouble started.
14: As part of the investigation, they were taping all calls in or out, and this meant that one of the calls they taped was their own, trying to order a takeaway supper, and this is how it went.
15: Hello, I wanted to order a delivery, please.
16: Certainly, sir. Go right ahead.
15: I would like 19 large pizzas and 50 cans of soda.
16: That's 19 pizzas.
15: Okay, made it 20.
16: What's the address for delivery?
15: We're at the psychiatric hospital.
16: A psychiatric hospital?
15: That's right. There's a whole group of us here.
16: Yeah, downside.
15: We're here all night. I'm afraid I can't tell you why, because it's secret.
16: Oh, yeah, I see,
15: You see, I'm an FBI agent.
16: Oh! Yeah, you're an FBI agent.
15: That is correct, yes. Everyone here is.
16: Everybody there is an FBI agent.
15: Listen.
16: How are you going to pay?
15: Well, you can charge it to the FBI.
16: We take cash or checks, sir.
15: You think I take my checkbook on duty? Are you crazy?
14: At this point, it all started to get a bit heated.
16: I'm not the crazy one around here, sir.
15: Are you insulting an FBI officer?
16: I don't know. I got no idea who I'm insulting.
15: My name is James Delaney. I am an FBI officer.
16: Why are you in the psychiatric hospital?
15: I can't tell you. It's a secret.
16: Oh, yeah.
14: So it went on. Basically, the poor person in the pizza place thought the caller was crazy. And in fact, the only way they could have sounded crazier would have been to shout down the phone. And in fact, it could have been worse. You could have asked him who he was, and he could have said, please don't play that again. Anyway, that's my candidate, the Loony on the Line pizza order.
7: Thank you. Now, for my next Bad Week story, we travel back in time to 1986. Never seen you looking so lovely as you did. Where, unfortunately, we're just too late to interfere with the course of human history and stop Christopher from recording that simpering nonsense. This is a story that celebrates the bravery, the ingenuity and the sheer stupidity of one member of our emergency services. To be precise, an unnamed fireman from Bath, who was out on a street in that city, engaged in vitally important work using a metal detector to produce avant-garde synthesizer music. No, he was wandering up and down the road trying to find a fire hydrant that had been covered in tarmac after road resurfacing.
15: Well, must be here somewhere.
7: A vital job, I'm sure you'll agree, as being a fire hydrant, there was a strong possibility that any number of dogs might have been buried alongside it, standing on three legs and wondering why it had gone dark all of a sudden. So our intrepid fireman... So our intrepid fireman was walking along when...
15: Oh, I think I've got it.
7: Ah, found it. So he started digging away, only to find that there was nothing there. So leaving the hole, he walked on a bit further until... Same thing happened again. So he got out his pneumatic drill and, we'll let Van Man paint a musical picture.
17: There I was, digging his hole, all in the ground, so big and tall.
7: The great Bernard Cribbins. But again, he couldn't find the hydrant, so slightly nonplussed, he carried on again. Until for a third time, the detector went off. And he went... You get the picture. His metal detector kept on going off. He kept digging holes, finding nothing. In fact, by the end of the day, he dug seven holes in the road for absolutely no reason, which upset the local council, as that's usually their job. Anyway, he was a little bit perplexed.
15: I don't understand it. Why does my metal detector keep going off?
7: And it was only then that it dawned on him. He was wearing boots with steel toe caps. So that's my candidate, the dumb digging 80s fireman of Somerset. I thank you all.
15: Over this side here now with a quick story from September 1988 concerning a man by the name of Adam Zebrek, who was in an auction in Sussex.
18: And the next item is lot 59, a rather appealing antique cigarette lighter. What say we start bidding at £100? Do I hear £100, anyone?
15: Now, Mr. Zebrek had no interest in cigarette lighters, antique or otherwise, until a wasp flew up his shirt, making him... Don't tell me you've seen what's coming. This wasp flies up his shirt, making him flail wildly in an attempt to swat it.
18: £100 to the man in the bag. Do I hear £200? £300? £400?
15: Gotcha!
18: Sold to the man at the bed.
15: Despite his protest, he was forced to pay £500 for just a cigarette lighter. And he was stung quite badly twice. Do you see what I've done there? Yeah. That's my candidate. Yeah. It's the Ocean Wasp Man! Yeah! So,
6: There we have it. That's our first batch of bad weeks, or round ones, but another way. And it's up to Man-Man, as ever, to decide which goes through to the audience vote. Man-Man, who did you like from that lot? So, Steel Cap Stupid Drilling Man goes forward for...
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6: Have another drink, Sue. And now it's time... For
8: Section 2.
6: Section 2 opens with you.
7: My candidate is from 1945. Yep, 1945. Tail end of the Second World War and a lousy year to be a Nazi. They lost. And worse, to this day they've not earned a single pfennig in royalties from those endless History Channel reruns. Anyway, in war, much effort is devoted to confusing the enemy, sometimes big style. Famously, the British forces in North Africa employed a magician to hide the city of Alexandria, which was being bombed to pieces by German night raids. Anyway, the Germans, they were at it as well, in Holland. Under pressure from the Allied forces, they decided to construct a dummy airfield, a decoy airfield, made entirely out of wood. It was very convincing, or so they thought, until just as they were sanding the runway for the final time, prior to giving it its coat of Ron Seal, a single solitary RAF bomber loomed low over the horizon.
19: Okay, skipper, target sighting, commencing bomb run.
7: Now, the plane apparently circled the airfield, the cardboard hangars, the MDF Messerschmitts, and the strangely silent three-ply anti-aircraft guns, before finally releasing its deadly cargo.
19: OK, skipper, bombs away.
7: A wooden bomb. That's fantastic, isn't it? But one single wooden bomb... which splintered humiliatingly on the runway, and the plane flew home. It's tremendous, isn't it? So there you go. Terrible week for the German carpenters of 1945. I don't know if you've seen them, but they're a terrible tribute band.
6: Now, Sue, what's up?
8: Obviously, we're going to go back in time. We have to. If we don't, the show will be called It's Going to Be a Bad Week. Radio 2 simply don't want 30-odd minutes of down-in-the-mouth pessimistic psychic prediction. I know that. I pitched it. March 22, a man living in Newtown near Boston, Massachusetts, let's call him Mr. Man, discovered the pleasures of a brand-new credit card. So, Mr. Man, are you going to use your brand-new credit card to go out and buy anything?
20: No, I sure do like that noise.
8: Yes, put it away. Come on, put it away. Good. So, at the end of March 1992, Mr. Man received in the post his credit card bill for the month.
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6: $0.00.
8: So he filed the bill carefully away and went about his non-credit card-using business once again, until 1 month later in April he received another bill.
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8: Which he carefully filed away alongside the previous one. Went about his business again, didn't use the credit card at all. 1 month later, you may guess what?
21: Dear Mr. Man, this is your final reminder. Will you now, by return of post, send us your payment for...
6: $0.00.
21: Or we will cancel your credit card.
8: Which, after all, had been so useful to him in his life up to that point. So the next month came round.
21: Dear Mr. Man, you still owe us...
6: $0.00.
21: You have 10 days to pay your account. If you do not...
22: Steps will be taken to recover the debt of...
6: $0.00.
8: Clearly, there's only one way to sort this situation out.
23: $0.

0: $0. 0.00 cents.
1: Clearly, there's only one way to sort this situation out.
2: $0.00 cents.
1: Yes, he sent the credit card company a check for the required amount, and then...
3: Hallelujah.
1: No, not hallelujah. The phone rings. Just like that. And guess who's on the end of it?
4: Hello, Mr. Man. This is your bank manager. All our computer systems have completely crashed. What the hell do you mean, writing someone a check for $0.00 cents?
1: Mr. Man's bank could no longer process any of the checks from any of its customers because its entire check processing software had collapsed, crashed, and suffered a mental breakdown whilst trying to process this single, stupid, cretinous check for...
0: $0.00 cents.
1: It sent him gay. This last was end of his tale until the next month when...
5: Dear Mr. Man, we regret to inform you that the check you sent us for...
0: $0.00 cents.
5: Has bounced.
1: So that is my candidate, the man who owned...
0: $0.00 cents.
6: Stephen.
7: Now, over the last few years, it's been a whole series of bad weeks for motorists, as more and more innovations have been tried out to penalise drivers for one reason or another. And, of course, if you live in London, motorists also have to put up with this man.
8: Hello, that'll be £8, please.
7: that's right, Mayor Ken, who in a terrifying bird flu virus-style nightmare mutation seems to have had his DNA genetically spliced with that of Wile E. Coyote and is now determined to slow down any fast-moving object with his Acme speed camera.
8: Got you.
7: The sound of which was right there. £60 fine on the spot. Then, of course, there's the radar gun, and that brings me to my candidate. This was from the mid-90s, and it was reported in the Sydney Morning Herald. Bit bizarre, because it happened in Scotland. But let's not quibble, it really was. Two officers from Lothian and Borders Traffic Police were out on a stretch of road across the Berwickshire Moors, which is like one of those roads in the car advert, you know, beautiful scenery, inviting twists and turns. You really want to, you know, put your foot down there. Out in the countryside, there's no pedestrians, there's not much traffic, there's no danger, so naturally that's where they put a speed trap. Hide away there with their radar gun, which makes that familiar noise.
9: Oh, great, I can pay off my overdraft this month.
7: But all of a sudden on this particular day, the police's radar equipment suddenly went a bit haywire. That was either it going haywire or 24's just started, I'm not sure. The radar gun went completely mental, and it locked up, showing a reading of well over 300 miles an hour. Obviously, as this was an expensive item of electrical goods failing to do its job, the copper's first thought, naturally, was...
9: I'll kill that bloke at Comet.
7: But it wasn't their fault. For legal reasons, I should point out, the police obviously do not buy their radar speed guns from Comet. That would be ridiculous. They get them on eBay. But... As it happened, the gun hadn't malfunctioned at all. In fact, it was entirely accurate. What had happened was that it had detected something else entirely. An RAF Harrier on a low-flying training exercise. And the police complained to the RAF about this, apparently. I don't know what they expected, the Air Force to fly around doing 30 in built-up areas, but... it was a bit of a shock to them, but the point of the story is that the police actually didn't realise just how lucky they'd been, because, as you probably know, the technology they have on an RAF fighter nowadays is extraordinary. I mean, for a start, they can download target coordinates for up to 10,000 targets, and then put it on shuffle, and it bombs them for you in a random order. Amazing. But the Harrier does have all sorts of gizmos, and what had actually happened was this.
10: Base, this is Red Leader. We have detected enemy radar. It's locked on. Over.
7: You see, the Harrier has a system that can detect when an unknown radar has picked it up, and then an automatic sequence kicks in.
10: Weapon systems are activated and target secured. Preparing to fire.
7: Yep, these two policemen were looking down the business end of two air-to-ground missiles. It did, in fact, turn out the plane was unarmed at the time, which is a bit of a relief. But clearly it's a better story the more dangerous you make it sound, as Tony Blair said when he asked for a dossier on Iraq. There, indeed. Oh, satire! Yes!
6: Really?
7: Yes, that's our satire quotient. Tick, that is my candidate, the policeman who clocked an RAF jet for speeding.
6: Yeah. So, that's the end of section two. Van Man, who are you going to pick from that lot?
7: Thank you, Batman. That means that ToeCap Drill Idiot and 00 Credit Card Man are going forward for...
1: The worst week of the last 100 years, awarded 100-year Leon

0: century by century basis. Thank you very much. So, let's move very fast on to...
1: Oh, section three.
0: Oh, thanks, Sue. Now, musical bad week from Mitch Bain.
2: I always thought the worst bad weeks are the ones that you bring upon yourself. What we like to call a dope moment, where you make a decision which at the time seems absolutely perfectly reasonable, but in retrospect was the single stupidest thing you could possibly have done. And I've been trying to think, what was the biggest one of those of the whole of the 20th century? And I think it was probably this.

0: This is one of my favourite stories, and apparently, again, true, it was in a number of papers. No 100 years worth of bad weeks would be complete without a look at the royal family, who seems to have had more bad weeks than most. The Queen, of course, had so many in 1992. She even joked about it.
1: This has been annus horribilis.
0: Yes, indeed. That's Latin for horrible year, I think, or possibly Latin for Anne Robinson. I'm not sure. But she does have a tough job, meeting the same dignitaries, world leaders over and over again, and not being able to say and do what you really feel. I mean, how frustrating must it be to be introduced to George Bush?
2: The President of the United States, ma'am.
0: And she has to say,
1: "Welcome, Mr. President, to our humble country."
0: When she'd much rather go,
1: "Not you again. Haven't you caused enough trouble, you idiot? Have a pretzel."
0: Exactly.
1: "You're messing with Britannia, dude. Main man Blair, you'll mess with his head and he'll light his ass off." I don't like that.
0: So I know you're enjoying yourself, but let's move on now.
1: "Philip, pop a cap in his sorry ass."
2: "You bitch."
0: Fair enough now, but if only it were true. Anyway, here's a brilliant story from 1973. And General Yakubu Gowon, military ruler of Nigeria, is on a state visit to Britain. General Gowon, do you think he's ever made a state visit to Ireland?
3: "Oh, so pleased to meet you, General. Go on.
0: But no, it's London. Couldn't resist it, obviously. It's London for the Prez. There's a full reception, and they set off down the Mall with a full household cavalry guard, and the Queen and the Prez are in one of those state landaus. You know, the open-top ones pulled by 6 magnificent horses, when suddenly... Yes, or as the press chose to put it...
4: "One of the horses thunderously broke wind."
0: Now, as you would expect, the Queen, of course, used all her experience of state visits and international protocol, and she knew exactly what to say.
1: "I'm terribly sorry about that, General."
0: To which the equally courteous General replied,
2: "Ma'am, don't worry at all. To tell you the truth, I thought it was one of the horses."
0: Obviously, since that incident took place, royal protocol has been altered, and nowadays, before any royal parade, the Queen finds out which horses have digestive problems, and puts Princess Michael in the carriage immediately behind them. And she's also, of course, very careful to keep Prince Harry as far away from them as possible to avoid this happening.
4: "Oh, that was awesome. Has anyone got a match?"
0: So, there we go. That is my candidate, Her Majesty the Queen. God bless her!
5: And finally, July 21st, 1969. And Neil Armstrong set foot on the moon. He did. He really did. Forget the conspiracy theories, the fluttering flag, those multiple shadows, that man in the distance setting up deck chairs. No, he did. Watched by millions, he clambered down the ladder and uttered those now immortal words.
6: "That's one small step for man, one giant leap for mankind."
5: But far less familiar are the words he uttered as he went back up.
6: "Good luck, Mr. Gorski."
5: Yeah, apparently he did say that. "Good luck, Mr. Gorski." And for years, experts have pondered the significance of those words. But apparently the story is this, a story of hideous misfortune for Mr. Gorski. As a child, Neil Armstrong had been playing baseball in his back garden when his friends struck the ball over the fence into the garden of his next-door neighbours, the Gorskis, and the ball stopped on the lawn underneath the Gorskis' bedroom window, of which the curtains were drawn, and from which there were certain noises of a rhythmic nature emerging. Noises which were replaced, apparently, then, by a certain pleading request from Mr. Gorski. To which Mrs. Gorski reacted thus.
7: "Do you want me to do what?"
5: Now, lunchtime show, can't tell you exactly what Mr. Gorski asked for, but can tell you Mrs. Gorski wouldn't physically have been able to reply had she been complying with the request. Quite a mouthful. But having heard Mr. Gorski ask again, plead again, the young Neil Armstrong then heard Mrs. Gorski give the reply that would shape the very words he himself would use when climbing back into the lunar module. Because Mrs. Gorski said this.
7: "Now listen here, Mr. Gorski. The day I do that to you is the day that kid next door walks on the moon."
5: Now, I can't tell you if Mr. Gorski achieved liftoff. I don't know. The story might be as true as the moon landings themselves. I don't know. I don't care. Neil Armstrong sounds like a really good bloke. That's my candidate, Mr. Gorski, and his...
8: Summer of 69.
5: Thank y'all.
0: Okay, Bandman, it's nearly holiday time for you, but it turns to your last job is your third and final choice. Who's going to make it through to the grand final? And that means that the Windy Horse of the Mall is going forward with Credit Card 00 Man and the Toe Cap Drill Idiot as our three final nominees for...
3: The Worst Week of the Century Award, awarded once.
5: Okay, audience, that's it. You've just experienced 100 years of bad weeks flashing before you. Now it's time for you to reach under your seats, pick up your 100-year-old gas-powered voting console, and cast your vote for this week's winner now.
0: However, before the vote, a word of apology. A bad week for us last week, because an eagle-eared listener, Adrian Horrocks, has pointed out that the story we included last week from Motorcycle News about a rat up the exhaust pipe that was printed in Motorcycle News was, in fact, just an old urban myth dressed up and not a news story like Mr. Gorski is, as we have been led to believe by Motorcycle News. For this, we sincerely apologise. Kids never believe anything a biker tells you.
5: But now, in honour of 100 years of bad weeks, our voting music today will be a selection of the most awful songs ever released over the past 100 years.

0: Is it just me, or does anyone else feel they've just attended a very brief wedding reception? Anyway. It's official. It is official. We have a result. Van Van, the drum roll, please. And in third place, very exciting, it's Toe Cap Drill Idiot. In second place, it is none other than Windy Horse of the Mall. Which means that this week's winner is Credit Card 00 Man.
1: Well done, well done, Credit Card 00 Man. He wins this week's Fabulous Bad Week prize, a free trip down the Mall with Her Majesty the Queen and a very well-trained horse.
0: Yay! That's the century and the series. Thanks for listening and goodbye.
2: Which featured Steve Bunch, Hugh Dennis, Mick Fenn, Tony Longworth and Sue Perkins. It was written by the cast with David Spicer, Alan Stafford, Richard Ward and Colin Birch, Mike Haskins, Nigel Kroll and John Holmes. Van Man was Jerry Peel, Kevin Matthew, Rick Evans, Dennis Gardner and John Whitehall. The broadcast assistant was Judy Stevens, the producer was Nick Cannon and the executive producer was Liz Anstey. It's been a bad week as a celebration.

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1: 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And for more fun, listen for Bob and Ray, those two zany comics. And there's Music and Charm with Dave Garraway. So remember, every day, Monday through Friday, chase your blues away with the wonderful daytime programs on this station of the NBC Radio Network. And now, Tales of the Texas Rangers.
0: And now, from the files of the Texas Rangers, the case called Travesty.
2: It is 10:30 a.m., February 12, 1951, at a Texas Rangers headquarters, as the commander of that company, Captain Stinson, is disturbed from his desk duties by an unexpected caller.
3: Morning. Are you Captain Stinson?
4: I sure am. What can I do for you?
3: My name's Phil Clampett. Come a long way to talk to you, Captain.
4: Sit down, Mr. Clampett.
3: Thank you.
4: Now, what's your problem?
3: Well, this is bigger than just any little problem of mine, Captain. It's a matter of catching some crooked cops.
4: That's a mighty serious charge, Mr. Clampett.
3: Sure it is. I don't mind telling you I'm plenty burned up about this. I'll try to keep my dander down until I give you the facts.
4: That'll be just fine.
3: A couple of weeks ago, my company moved me down from St. Joe, Missouri to our Texas office at Harper's Ferry.
4: Yeah?
3: And brought my wife and kids, of course, and I was driving them down the new sedan I bought for the trip. Stopped by a little drive-in on Highway 92 near a town called Corona.
4: About 150 miles northeast of here.
3: Yeah. Mm-hmm. And while I was inside eating, somebody opened the back of my car and stole a brand new spare. Sent for a deputy sheriff right away and reported it.
4: That's the best thing you could have done, Mr. Clampett.
3: Well, that's what I thought at the time. Deputy took down a full complaint and said he'd look into it. I gave this information to the insurance company, of course.
4: When you filed a claim for the tire?
3: Sure. Well, the insurance company made a routine check, and the sheriff of Corona County wrote him back saying he had no information on file about a tire theft report.
4: I see.
3: I was good and riled up about it, because it sure makes me look like a sap. So I wrote the sheriff of Corona County myself and asked him what in blazes was going on.
4: Well, have you got his answer yet?
3: Right here in my pocket. Here it is. Mm. I don't like his attitude at all. Look, says here, have interviewed all my deputies, and we have no information at all about any report having been made of an alleged tire theft.
4: Yeah, I see.
3: Well, how you like that? Alleged. Why, he's called me a blasted liar, Captain.
4: Is it possible, Mr. Clampett, that you could have the wrong county?
3: No, it ain't, Ranger. Don't have a tire stolen every day in a week. And I'm not likely to forget where it happened.
4: You're sure it was on Highway 92, near Corona?
3: Yeah. Place had a filling station right next to it.
4: How could you be positive the tire was stolen there, Mr. Clampett?
3: Because I stopped on the highway about a mile before we got there to get a blanket out of the back. And the tire was there then.
4: And when did you first notice it was gone?
3: Just as soon as we'd finished eating. It was getting colder, and my wife wanted another quilt for the kids, you see?
4: Uh-huh.
3: We went to get it before we started and found the back of the car had been jimmied open, and the tire was gone. Look. Here's a receipt for repairs on the trunk, Captain.
4: Tell me, do you remember the name of the deputy you talked to, Mr. Clampett?
3: No, I don't. He was a young fellow, though, and I gave him a detailed report of the whole thing. Now the sheriff says he don't have any such report on file.
4: Now, look, Mr. Clampett. I've known Sheriff Halstead of Corona County for a long time. He's considered a mighty fine officer.
3: Well, something's fishy somewheres, because I sure talked to a deputy. And if you can't trust even the law nowadays, who can you trust, Captain?
4: Now, just hold on. We'll try to find out for you what went wrong over there. Johnson, get me KTXA. Soon as I get the radio station, Mr. Clampett, I'll have a ranger assigned to investigate this right away.
2: Within minutes, Ranger Jace Pearson had called in, was briefed on the case, and assigned to take over the investigation. He proceeded at once to the county courthouse in Corona and was told he could locate Sheriff Halstead at the cattle pens of a local stockyard. Pearson contacted him there about noon.
5: Sheriff Halstead?
6: Joe! Oh, hello there, Jay.
5: Can I speak to you for a minute?
6: Sure thing. Well, what you doing over this way?
5: Come on over here where we can hear ourselves think, huh?
6: You bet. Well, Bud, I'll talk to you later.
5: I got kind of a ticklish job on my hands, Jim, and I'd like to ask you a few questions. I hope you'll bear with me while I clean up a little misunderstanding here.
6: Sure thing. Fire away, Jase.
5: Okay. You got a letter on February 7th from Harper's Ferry, didn't you, from a party named Phil Clampett?
6: Yeah, I did. Some fellow claims he made a report of a tire theft to one of my deputies.
5: And I understand you wrote him that you'd interviewed all your deputies and none of them had taken any such report.
6: That's right. Boys didn't know anything about it. Fellow must be some kind of a crank, I think.
5: Well, I don't think so, Sheriff. He had a receipt for repairs on the trunk of his car, and Captain Stinson seemed to think he was telling the truth.
6: Oh, so now he's pestering the Rangers about it, is he?
5: Let me ask you something, Sheriff.
6: Yeah?
5: Have you ever had any complaints on any of your deputies before?
6: Nothing to speak of. Oh, about 3 months ago, a fellow was picked up for vagrancy and claimed Jerry Matthews emptied his wallet before he brought him in.
5: Did you check on it?
6: Sure, nothing to it. Fellow was plastered.
5: Is Jerry Matthews a young fella?
6: Yeah, he is. Nice, clean-cut kid.
5: How long has he been working for you, Sheriff?
6: Oh, 6-7 months, I reckon.
5: A good officer?
6: Kind of hard-headed. Gives me a little static sometimes, but he's got plenty of nerve. Matter of fact, I'd say he's my best man, Jase.
5: Well, Clampett's dead sure it was one of your deputies he talked with.
6: How could he be sure? When he wrote me, he didn't even remember the name of the diner. There are dozens of chicken and burger joints on Highway 92.
5: He's pretty definite about its being near Corona, Cap said. You know of any place on the highway with a filling station next to it?
6: Well, sure, that's the roundup, but... Well, Clampett didn't tell me that.
5: Who covers that area, Sheriff?
6: Jerry Matthews and myself.
5: The same fellow you had the complaint on before?
6: Yeah. But look here, Jase, might as well accuse me. I'd bet my bottom dollar he's a straight shooter, that kid.
5: Clampett said it was a young fella. I think I better talk to Matthews, Sheriff.
6: Okay, Jase. I sent him up in the hills this morning. He's checking on a moonshiner. You want to ride up there?
5: Yeah. I'd like to clean this up right away, Jim. The sheriff picked up his horse in Corona and loaded him into my trailer with charcoal. We drove about 30 miles out of Corona and took off on horses into the hills. The sheriff knew where the still was supposed to be located, so we didn't have any trouble finding his deputy.
6: There's Jerry's horse. Oh, there he is now, over there. Coming up from behind that rock. Hey, Jerry!
7: Hi, Sheriff.
6: Oh, boy. Find anything?
7: No. Just another rumor, I guess. Looked all over, there's nothing here. Just come out on a wild goose chase.
6: Jerry, there's Ranger Pearson. Jerry Matthews.
7: Morning, Ranger.
6: Ranger wants to talk to you, Jerry, about that fellow claims he had his tire stolen.
7: You mean the one who wrote that letter? Didn't even know where it happened?
6: Well, we figure now he was talking about the roundup, Jerry.
7: Well, I told you last week I don't know anything about it, Sheriff.
5: Clampett still claims he talked to a deputy, a young fellow, who took down a written report.
7: Well, what do you want to talk to me for? You looking to accuse me, Ranger, of concealing something?
5: I'm not looking for anything but information, Jerry.
7: I told you, Sheriff, I never took no such report.
6: Look, Jerry, the Ranger here's been assigned to clear this up, and while he's here, I want you to cooperate with him as much as you can.
7: Forget one of the other boys. I got more than I can do now.
6: I can't send you out on anything else, Jerry, till I get this cleaned up.
7: Meaning I am under suspicion then?
5: We'd just like to have you stick around till we get to the bottom of this, Jerry.
7: In the meantime, just on the report of some crackpot, you're relieving me of my duties. Is that it?
6: Now, get a hold of yourself, Jerry. Remember, you're still wearing the deputy's badge.
7: No, I'm not. I'm turning it in.
6: Now,
7: here.
6: Wait a minute, Jerry. No reason for you to fly off the handle like this.
7: What more can I tell you, except I don't know anything about a tire theft? Suppose next you're going to ask me if I stole the tire.
5: Well, somebody stole it, Matthews. We'd like to have all the help we can in locating who did. First off, we want to find out who took that report.
7: Well, you can stop investigating me right now, Ranger, because I'm not a deputy anymore. I've quit.
6: Now, take it easy, Jerry.
7: I'm pretty fed up with this. I'd rather be looking for a job than working for someone who doesn't trust me. I'm not taking any more orders from you, Sheriff. I'm through.
5: Turning in that badge, Matthews, doesn't mean you're not still taking orders from both of us.
7: What do you mean, Ranger?
5: I mean the sheriff and I are ordering you to stick around and be available for questioning until we figure this out. We're not through investigating this case yet. After we left Jerry Matthews, we headed for the Roundup Cafe to talk to the owner. We drove out to Highway 92 and got there a little past 1.
8: Come on, come on.
6: That's Charlie Reeves. He owns the place.
5: I'd like to know if he remembers about that deputy.
6: Hey, Charlie, you got a minute? Ranger Pearson here wants to talk to you.
8: Sure thing. Wait till I wipe my hands. Well, howdy, Ranger.
5: Howdy. Mr. Reeves, do you remember an out-of-state car belonging to a fellow named Phil Clampett?
8: Who?
5: Phil Clampett. He claims he had a spare stolen out of the back of his car while he was eating in here.
9: No, sir. Don't remember anyone having the tire stolen. When it happened?
5: A couple of weeks ago. You don't recall one of your customers sending for a deputy sheriff at any time?
9: No, sir, I don't, Ranger.
5: You know a deputy named Jerry Matthews?
9: Sure do.
5: You remember if he's been around here lately?
9: No, don't think he has. He used to drop in here for grub all the time before he got married. But I haven't seen Jerry more than twice in the last year, I reckon.
6: Don't look as though you're going to be much help to us, Charlie.
9: Sure, sorry, Sheriff. Hey, maybe Vince knows something about it. Hey, Vince?
10: Yeah?
9: Take a piece out of that blueberry pie for a minute. Come over here, will you?
10: Yeah, sure.
9: That's my brother-in-law, Ranger. Takes care of the filling station next door for me. Might be able to tell you something. Vince, this is Ranger Pearson.
11: Howdy, Ranger.
5: I'd like to know if you can give us any information about a tire theft.
11: Tire theft?
5: Yeah. A fellow named Clampett says it happened here, and he sent for a deputy. You know anything about it?
11: Search me. Never heard anything about a tire theft or a deputy coming here either, Ranger. Being outside, if a tire was stolen, seems like I sure wouldn't known about it.
6: Would you be able to recognize a customer if it came in here just once, Charlie?
9: Well, that's hard to say. An awful lot of people drop by here in 24 hours. But I'd sure remember it if anything like that had happened.
11: Maybe that fella's pulling an insurance racket to pick up the price of a tire.
6: Say, how about that, Jase?
5: Could be. Maybe we better get Clampett over here, Sheriff. And be sure we got the right diner.
6: Right. So long, boy.
9: Sure sorry we can't be more help to you, Ranger.
5: Okay, thanks.
6: Yeah, it seems funny nobody remembers anything about it, don't it, Jason?
5: Yeah, it does.
6: And I'm feeling kind of bad now about Jerry Matthews turning in his badge.
5: Tell you what, Sheriff. Let's go out to Jerry's house and take him over to Harper's Ferry with us to talk to Clampett.
6: Darn good idea, Jase.
5: Because if this does turn out to be a racket, Jerry might like to be on hand when we clean it up.

0: In just a moment, we will continue with Tales of the Texas Rangers, starring Joel McRae as Ranger Jace Pearson.
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2: We drove over to Jerry Matthews' house to pick him up and take him with us to Harper's Ferry to get Clampett. It was about 3:15 when we reached Jerry's place. I could hear a baby crying inside the house.
3: Yes? Oh, hello, Sheriff.
4: Hiya, Miss Matthews. This is Ranger Pearson.
2: Afternoon, ma'am.
3: Come in, won't you?
4: Jerry home, Miss Matthews?
3: Well, no, Sheriff. He's gone out on an assignment, he said.
4: Oh, yeah. Say when he'll be home?
3: No, he didn't, Sheriff. I'm sorry about Skipper's carrying on so, but he ain't been very well today.
2: You're expecting your husband home for supper, aren't you, ma'am?
3: I don't know. I don't rightly know if he'll come home at all, Ranger.
4: Anything about his job, Martha?
3: Oh, no. He sure likes his job, Sheriff. It's only we had such an awful fight today when he came home for lunch.
2: Yeah, probably blow over, ma'am.
3: Yeah, it's just nerves, I guess. You see, we don't either of us get much sleep nowadays. Baby's been awful fussy lately, and we've both been up half the night with him.
4: You got to go through that to raise a family, Martha.
3: Sure. I guess today was mostly my fault. I was nagging at him about money again.
4: Not having any trouble, I hope.
3: Don't everybody nowadays? You see, Jerry's still struggling to pay off the hospital bill for Skipper and the washing machine and all.
2: It's pretty tough on a policeman's salary.
3: Oh, gee, yeah. I guess I'd devil Jerry about paying the rent on time. It's mostly because we're leasing from my folks. Kind of a stubborn point of pride, I reckon.
4: Anything I can do to help, Martha?
3: No, thanks, Sheriff. I guess Jerry takes an awful lot from me, fussing about the rent and all. But today when I pitched into him about it, he just blew up at me and said he was getting out and he wasn't coming back.
2: Well, it's probably not half as serious as you think, Mrs. Matthews.
3: Gee, I hope not. Where'd you send him today, Sheriff?
4: Well, let's see. I can't just recall now, Martha. I've been up to my neck lately.
2: Well, ma'am, I guess we'd better be heading along.
3: Well, is there anything special you want with Jerry, Ranger?
2: No, just tell him we were asking for him.
3: I sure will. I'm hoping he'll cool off and head home for too long.
2: Well, thank you, Miss Matthews. Sure hope that baby picks up soon.
3: He's just kind of got a touch of colic, I guess. I reckon he'll be all right. Goodbye, Ranger. It was nice to meet you.
2: Thank you, ma'am.
4: Goodbye, Martha. Take it easy. Don't like Jerry's heading out of town like that, Jace, when you told him to stick around.
2: I don't like it either, Sheriff. Looks like Jerry's getting a little too independent for his own good.
4: Of course, I hate to admit it, but if they're having financial troubles, maybe Jerry did have something to do with that tire theft.
2: Maybe so.
4: Wonder what he's up to now, telling Martha he's on an assignment when he's turned his badge in.
2: Glad you didn't give him away, Sheriff, till we find out a little more about what's going on.
4: I sure hope he isn't mixed up in this Clampett case, Jace, with a new baby and all.
2: I hope so, too. I don't think we can tell anything till we go get Clampett. Sheriff and I headed for Harper's Ferry to pick up Clampett. We got to the house about 5:15 and knocked on his door. No one was home, so we walked around the garage at the back of the house. And the car's not in the garage. Probably hasn't come home from work yet.
4: Yeah. What'll we do, wait for him?
2: Just a minute, Sheriff.
4: What?
2: There's a tire in that garage. A new one.
4: Do you suppose that nervy so-and-so really is pulling an insurance racket after all?
2: Sure looks like it, doesn't it?
4: Or is a car coming in the driveway now, Jason? Tire there's the same as those on his car.
2: Yeah. Mr. Clampett?
5: Yeah?
2: I want to talk to you a minute. We're here to see about that tire theft.
6: Well, I'm sure glad you fellas are getting moving on this thing.
2: Looks like we should have come to see you in the first place, Mr. Clampett.
6: What do you mean?
2: Maybe you can explain what that new tire, same issue as these on your car here, is doing in your garage.
6: What are you talking about, Ranger?
2: Mr. Clampett, this is Sheriff Jim Halstead of Corona County. I think he's waiting for a little explanation, too.
4: I sure am, Clampett. What's that spare doing in there after you raised all this rumpus, accusing one of my deputies of withholding a report?
6: You're loco. I haven't got no spare. I've been trying for weeks to collect from the insurance company so I could buy another one.
2: Well, there it is over there, Clampett. Would you like to take a look?
6: I sure would. Well, I'll be. How the devil did that get in there? Well, this tire wasn't in here when I left this morning.
2: It is your spare, isn't it?
6: It is. At least it looks like it.
2: The one that was stolen?
6: Yeah, but Ranger, I tell you, up till this morning, it wasn't here. And I've been away all day.
2: Where's your family?
6: Well, my wife and kids are up visiting her sister in Waco. Somebody must have put it in here today while I was away. I'll bet it was that crooked deputy of yours, Sheriff.
4: Now, look here, Clampett. I think you've caused my county enough trouble already.
6: Ranger, listen. I'm telling you the truth. Somebody did put it in here. Well, look around. You see all the dust on things? This tire here is clean. You can see it hasn't been laying here long.
2: I can see that all right. The tire is clean. There are a few fresh fingerprints on the casing. If all those prints are yours, Mr. Clampett, you're in trouble. If they belong to somebody else, then maybe we'll believe you. I got my kit and lifted the prints from the tire. Then we fingerprinted Clampett at the constable's office in Harper's Ferry. We sent a copy of his prints along with the tire prints to the lab in Austin for comparison. Then we took Clampett with us in my car and headed for Jerry Matthews' house. Got there about 9:10. You stay in the car, Clampett. We'll bring him out here. Come on, Sheriff.
4: These are times when I don't like my job too much.
2: Yeah, I know what you mean. I have a feeling Clampett's telling the truth. Would have hidden the tire if he hadn't been.
4: Yeah, Jerry's skipping off like that, telling Martha they had an assignment.
2: Not too good with that tire suddenly turning up.
7: Yeah? Oh, it's you, Sheriff.
4: Ranger, I'd like to talk to you, Jerry.
2: Come on outside. No use upsetting your wife.
7: Be with you in a minute, honey. Now what do you want?
2: I'd like to know where you were from noon on today, Jerry.
4: When you told Martha you were going on an assignment.
7: Look, I'm not working for you anymore, Sheriff. I don't have to be badgered with questions like this.
4: Oh, yes, you do. I'm here representing the county, and Ranger Pearson represents the state.
7: All right. What do you want to know, Ranger?
2: Were you in Harper's Ferry today, Matthews?
7: No, I wasn't.
2: Where were you then?
7: I'm not going to answer that. I don't have to.
4: Listen, Jerry. You know we're just doing a job. Why don't you tell us and be done with it?
7: I'm not keeping anything from you that's any of your business.
2: Where you were this afternoon is our business.
7: Oh, look, you fellas, haven't I any right to privacy at all?
2: Why don't you want to tell us?
7: Just don't want to, that's all.
2: You know, Jerry, there's an old saying, the truth is a mighty powerful weapon.
7: Yeah.
2: It can't do anything but help you out of this mess. Now, where were you all day today?
7: I was at my father-in-law's over in Junction. Had some things to settle with him. Well, I didn't want to tell Martha about it because I didn't want to upset her with Skipper sick. You still don't believe me, do you?
2: Just one more thing.
7: Yeah?
2: I want a fella sitting over in the car to take a look at you.
7: What fella?
2: Phil Clampett. Come on, Jerry. Mr. Clampett, is this the deputy that took the report?
6: Yeah. Mm-mm. No, it ain't. He was a big fella, about same size, but the one I talked to was kind of grimy looking. Dirty fingernails and all. And couldn't help noticing when he took down the report. This fella ain't the deputy I talked to at all.
2: Thanks. Okay, Jerry, that does it. I'm going to your wife now.
7: Thanks. The sheriff?
2: Yeah?
7: Sure sorry about this morning. Didn't quite realize what that badge meant to me.
4: I got it right here in my pocket, Jerry, if you'd like to have it back.
7: Sure would. Thanks. Well, good night, Ranger.
4: Nice kid.
2: Yeah. I still don't know who did this. Dirty fingernails, huh? Hey, wait a minute.
4: What is it, Jase?
2: Mr. Clampett?
6: Yeah, Ranger?
2: Did this deputy sheriff you talked to have dark, sort of curly hair?
6: Yeah, he did. You mean you're beginning to believe me?
2: Uh-huh. You'd been lying. You tried to pin it on Jerry just now.
4: What were you driving at a minute ago, Jase?
2: Well, when we were talking to those people at the roundup the other day, couldn't help noticing how dirty that brother-in-law's hands were.
4: Vince?
2: Yeah. Looked as though he might have washed them all right, but there was black grease under his nails.
4: Vince could have done it all right.
2: Sure, being right there in the filling station next to the parking lot, he's got a perfect racket stealing tires off out-of-state cars.
4: Most of them had never missed him for a while, either.
2: Not until they were miles out of the state. Mr. Clampett, did the deputy you talked to have kind of almond-shaped eyes?
5: Yeah, he did, Ranger.
2: Come on, Sheriff. Get in. We got an interesting call to make. We headed for the Roundup Cafe on Highway 92. When we got there, the filling station was dark and the neon sign over the diner was out. But the lights were on inside and we could see Charlie drying a stack of dishes. Vince was leaning against the counter, a can of beer in his hand. He got out of the car and went up to the door.
5: Ranger, there he is. There's the deputy I talked to, the one with the brew in his hand.
2: Would you like to get a closer look?
5: I sure would.
8: Hey, locked up, folks.
2: It's Ranger Pearson. Open up.
5: Oh, I'm sorry, Ranger. Didn't know it was you. Hey, Charlie.
9: Yeah?
5: Ranger and Sheriff want to see you.
9: Okay.
2: Stick around. We want to talk to you, too.
9: Well, howdy, Ranger. Howdy, Sheriff. Can I get you some coffee or something?
2: No, thanks. Friend here wants to say hello to you, Charlie.
9: Huh?
5: Ranger, he's the one that told me to call the deputy.
9: What's he talking about? I never saw this guy before.
2: This is Mr. Clampett. Claims he had a tire stolen here 2 weeks ago.
5: How many times you two gotten away with this neat little racket? In which one of you hooks the tires?
2: How about that, Vince? Would be kind of simple for you, wouldn't it? Being outside... Just to break open the back of a car and take out the spare?
4: Yeah, and then if somebody discovers it missing like Clampett did, you put in a call to the gas station, Charlie. Overcomes Vince, the quick change artist pretending he's the deputy sheriff.
9: Listen, I don't know what this fella's been feeding you to, but I tell you, Ranger, it's all a pack of lies.
2: Just the same, I'd like to have you both come down to the sheriff's office with us.
5: What for?
2: Want to take your fingerprints. You see, somebody got a little scared and returned Mr. Clampett's tire, figuring this whole thing would blow over that way. But he didn't know he was leaving a nice, fresh set of fingerprints while he was returning it.
9: Okay. We'll be glad to come down with you.
5: Oh, no, we won't. Hold it, Vince. Grab Charlie, Sheriff.
10: You stay here, Charlie.
5: Yeah. No, you don't, Vince.
10: Let you hold me.
5: Pete, drop that cleaver, Vince.
10: I'll kill you with it.
5: Drop it.
10: You all right, Jase?
2: Yeah.
9: You darn fool, Vince. What do you have to try to duck for?
10: It's all right for you, Charlie. You haven't got any prints on it, Ty.
4: Well, we've got a pair of handcuffs for him just the same.
2: Come on, get up, Vince. Now, let me tell you something. A badge is a mark of trust and doesn't belong on rats like you. Get moving.

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0: Now, here are the results of the case you have just heard.
2: The lab report positively identified Vince Wright's prints on the stolen tire. Faced with this evidence, he and Charlie Reeves made full statements concerning their tire theft racket and impersonation of a peace officer. They were arraigned before the district court on charges of larceny and fraud and were each given prescribed terms according to law in the state penitentiary at Huntsville.
0: Next week, Joel McRae in another authentic reenactment of a case from the files of the Texas Rangers.

Joel McRae will soon be seen in San Francisco Story, a Warner Brothers release. In the cast, you heard Byron Kane, Ken Christie, Paul Frees, Michael Ann Barrett, Jess Kirkpatrick, and Tony Barrett. Technical advisor was Captain M.T. Lone Wolf Gonzalez of the Texas Rangers. This story was transcribed and adapted by Betty Mears, and the program is produced and directed by Stacy Keach. Hal Gibney speaking.

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2: We present King Street Junior by Jim Eldridge, starring Carl Howman as Philip Sims and James Grout as Mr. Beeston, the head teacher.
3: This morning we're going to look at possibilities. Now, you've already drawn two columns in your exercise books. I want you to mark one column H and the other one T, just like I have on the board here. Now, the H stands for heads and the T for tails. Right. Now, Sundar is coming round to give a 2p coin to each of you. Yes, and I want them back afterwards. And I've counted them all, so I know how many there are.
4: Please, sir, Marcus has gone to sleep.
3: What? All right, shut up, shut up. Marcus.
5: Listening, sir.
4: He was asleep. You were asleep.
5: No, I wasn't.
3: Are you all right, Marcus?
5: Yes, sir.
3: Well, you don't sound it. Are you sure you're okay?
5: Yes, I just feel tired.
4: I feel tired too, sir.
3: Yes, thank you, Dawn, thank you. Look, come and see me at break, Marcus, okay? Now, all of you, when you get the coin from Sundar, I want you to spin it gently on your desk. And I mean gently. Do not toss it up in the air.
6: Hey, you! You with the red T-shirt!
5: Me, sir!
6: Yes, you, Dennis. Stop that this minute.
5: Yes, sir.
7: Oh, I'm sorry, Mr. Boscombe. You were saying...
8: I'm very impressed with these buildings. I really am.
7: Good.
8: You hear so many grumbles, people going on about the condition of school buildings, but these look in pretty good nick to me.
7: Well, looks can be deceiving. We've had our share of problems. Last winter...
8: Wonderful! Wonderful!
7: What?
8: Those windows!
7: Are they?
8: They'll have been here how long?
7: Well, as far as I know, they came with the walls.
8: Yes, I suppose they would. Wonderful! You know, when the party said to me, Boscombe, would you like to be a school governor at King Street? I was, I was really chuffed.
7: Yes.
8: I mean, it's a challenge, isn't it? A real challenge and a responsibility to be involved in the shaping of the youth of our country.
7: Yes, I can see that. What would you like me to show you next?
8: Oh, now, I've seen the physical structure. What about the educational structure?
7: The what?
8: What is the educational philosophy here at King Street?
7: Oh, yes, I see.
8: It's one of the questions I first asked myself when I realised that I was going to become a school governor was, what can I do to encourage the furtherance of education?
7: Yes. Mr. Boscombe, while we're out here, perhaps you'd like to come and have a look at our dining hall.
8: Very good.
9: Honestly, it's getting to be beyond a joke. Every day it seems there's more and more paperwork to plough through.
10: Oh, you can say that again. You know, I used to go home with my bag full of exercise books for marking. Now, with all these memos from the ministry...
9: And it's the length of them. It's like trying to read War and Peace every night.
10: No worse. At least I can understand War and Peace.
9: Well, you don't mean you've actually read it.
10: Well, no, I saw the film.
9: Oh, cheat.
11: Did I hear you talking about these documents from the DES?
9: Yes, we're going to organise a bonfire in the playground.
10: You look puzzled, Mrs. Rose.
11: I am very puzzled.
10: What's the problem?
11: I wonder if either of you can explain this to me.
9: Oh, what is it?
11: It's a phrase here in this pamphlet about SATs.
9: Oh, the good old standard assessment tasks.
10: You mean to say you haven't read it yet?
11: I haven't had time.
9: Oh, I know the feeling. Ask away, Mrs. Rice.
11: It says here, do you see, the results of the first cohort of pupils will be used to evaluate the standard assessment tasks.
10: Well, I think that means that you're going to use the first lot of pupils.
12: You say it was what?
13: Asleep. Head down on the desk, out like a light.
12: Ah, yes, I've had kids like that. Staying up all hours to watch the telly, I expect.
13: Oh, I don't think so. Marcus doesn't strike me as that sort of kid.
12: Did you talk to him about it?
13: Yes, before I came over for a coffee.
12: He said it was nothing. He was just tired.
11: We are all tired, Mr. Sims. Here, it's all this extra paperwork we have to do. It's all so unnecessary.
12: Sims was just talking about Marcus in his class. Fell asleep in the middle of a lesson.
11: Something that never happens to me, I'm pleased to say. My lessons are always interesting.
13: It's nothing to do with interest, Mrs. Rudd, or lack of it. He just looked tired.
11: Did he indeed? You ought to keep an eye on him.
13: Oh, don't worry, I am.
11: Now, I wonder if either of you can help me with this.
7: I doubt it.
13: What is it?
11: It's this statement here about the first cohort.
7: Ah, no problem.
11: Oh?
7: No. The first cohort was the premier division of a Roman legion. In A.D. 61, when Suetonius...
11: Please,
7: Paulinus...
11: Mr. Holliday.
7: What?
11: This is about a cohort of children.
7: We don't have cohorts of children. A rabble, possibly.
13: Or a stampede.
11: The phrase is used in this booklet from the Department of Education and Science.
7: Oh, well, there you are, then. What on earth do they know about children? I say, do these matches belong to anyone?
14: It's freezing out in that playground. Quick, lead me to a radiator.
10: They aren't on. It's summer, remember?
14: You could have fooled me.
10: You should have put your coat on.
14: I didn't bring it this morning.
10: Oh,
14: well. Anyway, it's that idiot Boscombe's fault.
10: Who?
14: Boscombe.
10: Oh, the new school governor.
14: Turning up at the crack of dawn. You'd think I'd nothing else to do.
10: What did he want?
14: Oh, just to have a good look round the school. I thought he wanted to see the kids, but it turned out he meant the buildings.
10: The buildings?
14: I mean, would you call the architecture of this school particularly fascinating, Mrs. Stone?
10: No.
14: Neither would I. 1930s boring, I'd have called it. But he kept poking about and going on about architraves. What's an architrave?
10: Well, something to do with the windows, I think.
14: Oh, is it...
10: Is that all he's interested in?
14: Oh, no, give him his due. He wanted to know about our education philosophy as well.
10: Oh, dear.
14: I told him it was very simple. We teach children. Then I passed him on to Fred Holliday and asked him to tell Boscombe about our philosophy. That should tie him up for a bit. 5 minutes on education and 3 hours on the roads of the United Kingdom.
10: Well, at least the man's keen.
14: Oh, he's a menace. He's going to haunt us, I can tell. They're all the same, his political appointees.
10: Oh, I'm sure he's not as bad as you're making out.
14: You wait and see. And there's another thing.
10: What?
14: He's read the governor's guide from cover to cover. In fact, he's word perfect. He could take it as a subject for mastermind.
10: Well, that's good, isn't it?
14: Good. He expects me to have read it as well. He keeps quoting bits of it at me and asking me what I think.
10: Oh, dear.
14: Oh, give me the good old days when you only saw governors once a term, if that. If things go on like this, the next thing we know, we'll have education advisors turning up here as well.
15: Morning!
13: Hello.
15: No car this morning?
13: No, it's in for his MOT.
15: Oh, good luck.
13: I'll need it.
15: Well, I'll give you a lift home after school if you like.
13: Oh, thanks.
15: Have you seen this new governor yet?
13: No, but I have been warned. I hear he's very keen.
15: Keen? You should have heard Mr. Beeston on about him last night.
13: Well, you know what he's like.
15: But according to him, this Boscombe wants to see everything, do everything.
13: Stick his nose in everything.
15: Yeah, something like that.
13: Well, he's a political appointee, isn't he? He'll see it as a way of furthering his political career.
15: Well, he can keep out of my way. He's not doing it at my expense.
13: Oh, morning, Marcus. How are you feeling today?
16: All right, sir. Why?
13: Well, the other day, remember?
16: Oh, that, no. I was just a bit tired. Hey, Chavez, look at Avril.
15: He looks rough.
13: I know. I've been watching him since he fell asleep in the class a couple of days ago.
15: Oh?
13: I think I'll go and see Mr. Beeston about him. There's definitely something wrong with that kid.
14: There's always been paperwork in education, ever since the days of Henry VII.
17: Yes, but never as much as this.
18: It's become impossible. How are we supposed to teach properly and to handle all the paperwork?
17: She's right, you know. These days we each need a full-time secretary to do all the assessment updates, the national curriculum preparation.
14: No, please, please.
18: And that's without all the other things we're expected to do.
17: Yes, baker days, in-service training.
14: Oh, for goodness sake. Don't take it out on me. Complain to your political governor, who's here again today.
18: Well, you said he's an idiot.
14: Yes, but he's a politically ambitious idiot, so maybe he'll do something about it.
18: Oh, doubt it. No one in politics ever does anything for anybody but themselves.
17: Absolutely. I think we ought to stop voting for them. It only encourages them.
14: I'm reading a right bunch of cynics on my staff, aren't I?
18: Well, it's only since the Educational Reform Act.
14: Nonsense. Teachers have always been cynical as doing the way they survive.
13: Excuse me?
14: Ah, a shining exception to the rule.
13: What's that?
14: Ignore me, Mr. Sims. I'm just trying to survive. Now, what can I do for you?
13: Have you got a minute?
14: Mr. Boscombe isn't looking for me, is he?
13: No.
14: Good.
13: I want to see you about a boy in my class.
14: Oh?
13: Yes, I'm a bit worried about him.
14: Okay, just give me time to finish this dubious concoction that Mrs. Perkins has served up. I'll see you in my office in, a quarter of an hour.
11: I fail to understand is why they use so much unnecessary language in their official memos.
12: I expect whoever writes them is paid by the word.
11: Get down off that window ledge, you'll hurt yourself.
12: Oh, they never learn, do they?
11: And the language they use, Mr. Holliday.
12: Yes, well, that's kids today.
11: I'm referring to the ministry and its leaflets.
12: Oh, that.
11: There's one particular phrase I read concerning English, of all things. There were so many adverbs, it might have been an advertisement.
12: Well, that's what it is, isn't it?
11: What?
12: Those ministry wallahs. They're practicing writing adverts for when they privatize us all.
11: Oh, no.
12: Become wonderfully, excitingly, enthrallingly educated. Come to school.
11: That's ridiculous.
12: Oh, I don't know. It's coming, you mark my words. Hello. What's that kid doing there?
11: Where?
12: Over there, look, on the steps into the cloakroom.
11: Oh, yes. Get up off there. You'll catch your death of cold. Deaf as well as stupid.
12: Well, I'm not having this while I'm on playground duty. Come on. Now, what's all this about? Good Lord.
11: It's Marcus Moreira, isn't it?
12: Yes.
19: I think he's gone to sleep, sir.
12: Well, I can see that. Mrs. Rudd, will you take over for a while? I'm going to take him inside.
11: Oh, don't crowd around. There's nothing for you to see.
12: Suki?
19: Yes, Miss Holliday?
12: Go to the dining hall and tell Mrs. Sims Marcus has gone to sleep again and I'm taking him to the office.
19: Right away, Miss Holliday.
10: You don't have a listing for her? Not even under ex-directory? I see. No, thank you very much. Mrs. Moreira isn't on the phone.
14: Oh, dear.
20: I've just heard about Marcus. How is he?
14: Calm down, Mrs. Sims. No panic. Nothing drastic's happened.
20: Yes, but from what Suki said...
14: I know, he's probably on the point of being interred, but in fact, right now, he's having a lie down in the medical room.
20: Oh, well, that's...
14: You can relax. He's all right.
20: Well, I'm not sure that he is.
14: Well, of course he is. I've just been talking to him.
20: I don't mean just now. He's the boy I wanted to talk to you about.
14: Oh!
20: This isn't the first time he's fallen asleep during school. I'm wondering whether there might not be something seriously wrong with him.
14: Well, what sort of thing?
20: Well, you know, an illness of some sort.
10: Do you think so?
20: I've been talking to a few people about it, and someone suggested he may be diabetic.
10: That's possible, you know. Falling asleep like that can be one of the symptoms.
14: But not coming round the way he did.
20: Did you manage to get hold of his mother?
10: She's not on the phone.
14: What's the family like, Mr. Sims, do you know?
20: Well, not really. His mother's a widow, that I do know. I saw her briefly at the open evening at the start of term, but that was all.
14: And there's no record of Marcus having any major illness, Mrs. Fair?
10: Not according to our records, no.
20: Well, what do you think we ought to do?
14: Well, we've got to let Mrs. Moreira know.
20: How about me calling around to see her after school?
14: Yes, that's not a bad idea, Mr. Sims. And come and see me tomorrow and let me know how you get on, you know?
20: Yes, right, I'll do that.
14: And let's just hope it's nothing more than a few unnecessary late nights.
21: And this is the school library, is it?
12: And that's right.
21: And what sort of things do you have in here?
12: Books, mostly.
21: I meant what goes on in here. Activities.
12: Activities?
21: Yes.
12: Well, reading, I suppose.

0: I meant what goes on in here. Activities.
1: Activities?
0: Yes.
1: Well, reading, I suppose.
0: Yes, but I was just wondering, don't you think the purpose of this room could be improved on? Extended, if you like.
1: In what way?
0: Well, you could do more with it. Apart from being a library, you could expand that use by turning it into an art gallery as well.
1: Yes, we could.
0: Hang some good paintings on the walls, reproductions of great masterpieces, plus a few originals. Surround the children with the beauty of art.
1: You're going to pay for them, are you?
0: Pardon?
1: It costs money to hire paintings, let alone buy them. And at the moment, we can't afford all the pens and pencils we need. But if you think the children would prefer to look at paintings...
0: Don't you think they would?
1: Well, personally, I think they'd rather look at neighbours. But again, I'm not an expert.
0: But this room has such great possibilities, Mr. Holliday. Can't you envisage it? A little temple of art here at King Street Junior.
1: The man's an idiot. First class.
2: How did you work that out, Holmes?
1: A temple of art here at King Street.
2: The mind boggles.
1: He's going to be in charge of deciding things like how we spend our budget, the syllabus.
2: Within reason.
1: Yes, but even hiring teachers.
2: No, not him on his own. Just as one of the governors.
1: Yes, but you know what the governors are like. Not all of them are as, well...
2: enthusiastic.
1: Whatever. The trouble is that everyone's been too nice to him. If someone had thrown a bucket of water over him instead, he might have got the message.
2: Why didn't you do it?
1: It's not my style.
2: No. But you've just given me an idea.
1: You're not going to throw a bucket of water at him, are you?
2: Hardly, Fred. I've got my reputation to think of. No, I think it's about time he saw the other side of our educational philosophy.
3: Watch where you're going, child. Out of my way. Do you want to get trodden on?
4: Sorry, miss.
5: Bye, miss.
6: Ah, Mrs. Why, Round.
3: Yes, Mr. Beeston.
6: I'm pleased I caught you before you dashed off. Do you have a moment?
3: If it's quick.
6: Let's go in here, shall we? It's a little more private.
3: If you wish.
6: Ah, now, Mrs. Round, I wonder if I might ask for your assistance.
3: Mine?
6: Yes. I've always considered that if I were ever asked to name the most valuable member of my staff, the one to whom I can turn when I need expert advice and guidance, it would be you.
3: Have you been drinking?
6: No, certainly not. Have you met Mr. Boscombe yet?
3: Is this the new governor who seems to be getting under everyone's feet?
6: Yes, have you spoken to him yet?
3: I am far too busy to waste my time with politically ambitious people, especially from his party.
6: Yes, but it seems he's been talking to other members of staff about our educational philosophy, and I think they may have led him slightly astray.
5: Really?
6: Yes. Well, I mean, you know what some of them are like. Keen but naive.
5: Indeed.
6: Which is why I knew that I must finally turn to you to put him right about a few things. Indeed, about our whole educational philosophy.
3: How do you mean exactly?
6: Well, I leave it to your judgment, of course. But why not have him in class with you for a while? Let him see how a real teacher teaches.
3: Well...
6: Well done, Mrs. Rudd. I knew you wouldn't let me down. Spare him none of your valuable thoughts.
3: Are you sure you haven't been drinking?
6: Absolutely.
3: Very well, if that's what you really wish.
6: I do indeed. In fact, I'll send him in to you first thing tomorrow morning.
7: Hey, there's no need for you to come see my mum. Honest, sir.
8: Yes, well, I think I'm the best judge of that.
7: But I'm all right, honest. All I did was fall asleep.
8: You shouldn't be falling asleep in school time. It could mean, well, you're not well or something.
7: I'm all right, sir.
8: Well, maybe. But it's only fair that your mum knows about it, just in case.
7: I said I'd tell her.
8: I know you did, but I want to tell her as well. So let's not hear any more about it, shall we? No, I was coming. I would have phoned, but we couldn't find your number in the book.
9: No, I had it taken out. Oh, please sit down, Mr. Sims.
8: Oh, thank you.
9: You see, I couldn't afford it. Anyway, what's Marcus been up to?
8: Oh, he hasn't been up to anything. It's just that, well... When did he last have a medical checkup?
9: Marcus? Not for ages. Why?
8: Well, we're a bit worried about his health at school.
9: Why? Has he been sick or something?
8: No, not as such. It's just that... Well, he keeps falling asleep.
9: Ah.
8: Well, I wanted to come round and tell you because we really are worried about him. He's a nice boy and he's not one to make a fuss.
9: I don't really see a lot of him at home, to be honest.
8: You don't?
9: In fact, I think this is all my fault.
8: What do you mean?
9: Well, Marcos works.
8: Works?
9: Yes.
8: At a job, you mean?
9: I've got four children, Mr. Sims.

0: course, he's the eldest. There's Teresa, she's 6, Pino, who's 4, and the baby, Edward, who's 2. My husband, he died last year.
1: Yes, I know. I'm sorry.
0: It has been a tough year for us, Mr. Sims. The laws on the benefit have all changed. I do not understand them. I go to the offices to ask for more money, but they tell me I am getting all I am entitled to. Mm. And it's not enough to pay the rent and buy food and clothes for the children.
1: I see.
0: I cannot go to work because of the baby. And I cannot pay someone to look after the children because I have no money.
1: Yes.
0: So, Marcos works. He is our breadwinner.
1: What does he work at?
0: In the mornings, he gets up, he does a paper round. When he comes home from school, he has his tea. And then he goes and works at the mini market. Mr. Singh, round the corner.
1: Oh, I know, yes, yes, in Dane Road.
0: Yes. It's not a proper job, but he gets a few pounds from Mr. Singh. And we need the money, Mr. Sims.
1: And how long does Marcus work at the mini market?
0: Until it closes, 10 o'clock.
1: And what time does he get up to do his paper round?
0: 5:30.
1: 5:30.
0: But I didn't know he was sleeping at school.
1: He's working a very long day, Mrs. Maria.
0: I know.
1: I mean, for a boy of his age.
0: But what else can we do?
1: Well, surely there must be some sort of additional benefit you're entitled to.
0: They tell me no.
1: Well, how about getting a reduction in your rent? Have you thought of taking your rent book to the council?
0: I do not have a rent book. That is why my landlord can turn me out. And where can I go with 4 children? I will not go into one of those homeless places, those bed and breakfast. Have you seen them?
1: Yes.
0: They are horrible, like the gutter. I have done my best to make this a nice home for my children.
1: Yes, I can see that.
0: I do not want to lose it, Mr. Sims.
1: But Marcus can't go on the way he is. What about later, when he has more homework to do?
0: I shall just have to think of something. I don't know what.
1: I'm sorry. Look, I just wish there was something I could do.
0: No, you do enough. You teach Marcos, and you think enough of him to come and see me. We shall just have to wait and see what happens.
2: I must speak to Mr. Beeston immediately.
3: Oh, I'm sorry he's not here at the moment.
2: Honestly, the man is so ignorant.
3: Oh, come on, you like him, really.
2: Like him?
3: Well, there are worse head teachers, you know.
2: I'm not talking about Mr. Beeston.
3: Oh.
2: I'm referring to that ignoramus who is wandering around the school making a nuisance of himself. Mr. Barnstable, or whatever his name is.
3: Oh, Mr. Boscombe.
2: I knew it was someplace in Devon.
3: I think Boscombe's in Hampshire, isn't it?
2: Wherever it is, I wish that man would go there. He is an out-and-out moron, Mrs. Stone.
3: What's he done now?
2: At Mr. Beeston's specific request, I invited him to sit in on my class this morning. But from the moment he walked through the door, he did nothing but interrupt throughout the whole lesson.
3: I know, he likes asking questions.
2: I wouldn't have minded the occasional question, but that man had the temerity to correct me, Mrs. Stone, in front of the class.
3: Oh, dear.
2: I was doing science, and he interrupted me, claiming that the tomato is a fruit, whereas I had listed it as a vegetable on the blackboard. A pure slip of the chalk, which I would naturally have corrected myself.
3: Well, yes, of course.
2: However, I told him, if you bought a box of fruit at Christmas and it contained 6 pounds of tomatoes, you'd be the first to complain. And then I made a few pertinent comments about good manners. That put him in his place, I can tell you.
4: But I washed up yesterday.
5: Oh, all right. I'll wash today, you dry.
4: Right. Chuck over the tea cloth.
5: Yeah.
4: Oh, thanks.
5: But I tell you, with all this extra work, teachers are already leaving the profession in droves.
4: Yes, but it's not just the extra workload that's causing it, is it?
5: Oh, I don't know. You think how many hours we work?
6: I don't know what you've got to complain about. Is that tea fresh?
5: Well, it was made today.
6: Oh, as long as it's wet and warm.
5: And what do you mean you don't know what I've got to complain about?
6: All right, then. How about this? Get up for work at 5:30, work right through, with just a couple of short breaks for meals, until 10 o'clock at night, 5 days a week. Plus getting up at 5:30 on Saturday mornings and working for a couple of hours. Plus working from 1 till 5 on Saturday afternoons.
5: You don't do that.
6: No, but Marcus Moreira does.
5: What?
4: Good Lord.
6: That's why he kept falling asleep at school. The lad's exhausted. I calculate that he's doing a 90-hour week every week.
4: Does Mr. Beeston know about this?
6: No, but he soon will. I'm seeing him in a couple of minutes. Oh, God. I see what you mean about... fresh.
2: I should think you're pleased to be out of bed at last. Oh, yes, of course I will, Mr. Long. They'll be glad to hear you're feeling a bit better. Well, I certainly will. Mr. Beeson's been doing your register and the mess he's made of it. Oh, don't worry, I've sorted it out. Yes, well, don't overdo it, will you? Bags can be very funny. Right, goodbye, Mr. Long. Thanks for calling.
7: Excuse me.
2: Hello, Mr. Boscombe.
7: I wondered, is Mr. Beeston in?
2: Well, yes, he is, but Mr. Sims has just gone in to see him.
7: Oh, good. In that case, I'll wait.
2: Well, I don't know how long they'll be. And Mr. Beeston has a meeting at County Hall at 11:30.
7: And I appreciate he's a busy man, but what I have to say is important. It won't take long.
2: Well, can I help?
7: Nope. What I have to say, I have to say to Mr. Beeston.
2: Oh.
7: So I'll sit here and wait till he's free.
2: Yes. Well, you don't mind if I get on?
7: No. Not at all.
2: Thank you.
8: Well, I find it practically beyond belief, Mr.
1: Well, it's true, I promise you.
8: But 90 hours a week? Are you absolutely sure?
1: Well, that's the way I calculate it. 5:30 in the morning, 5 days
8: yes,
1: a week.
8: Yes, yes, all right, I get the picture.
1: The thing is, what do we do about
8: it? Well, that's simple. We have no choice. We have to report it, get it stopped.
1: But what about Mrs. Moreira and the children? They depend on the money Marcos is earning.
8: Well, you surely don't believe it's all right for Marcos to work those hours?
1: Oh, of course I don't. But if that money isn't coming in, what do they do?
8: Well, you can bring in social services to help.
1: Yes.
8: Well, that's what they're here for.
1: They haven't done much for Mrs. Moreira so far, and at the speed they work...
8: They can get a move on when they want to.
1: Not as fast as a landlord who doesn't want to be investigated. No, one sniff of social services and they'll be out on the pavement, no question.
8: Yes, you're probably right.
1: Yeah. I don't suppose there'd be any chance of them getting a council house.
8: Oh, it's unlikely. Not while they've already got a place to live. Mind if they were out on the pavement.
1: Oh, it'd be straight into one of those hostels for the homeless, wouldn't it?
8: Yes, for a while, I should think.
1: But that's just what Mrs. Moreira doesn't want. It's why she's so desperate to hang on where she is.
8: Yes, I understand that, but we must think of Marcos. We can't let this situation go on as it is.
1: Yes, I know.
8: I mean, if it does, I can see that boy turning to drugs just to keep him going. That nearly happened before, Mr. Sims, and I'm not going to let it happen to Marcos.
1: So? What do you suggest we do?
8: Well, look, I've got to go to County Hall in a few minutes. One of their famous policy meetings. Anyway, while I'm up there, there's someone I know in social services, and I'll make a few discreet inquiries.
1: Careful.
8: I do mean discreet, Mr. Sims.
1: Good.
8: And I think that's probably the best we can do at the moment.
1: Well, at least it's something.
8: Yes. Oh, I don't think we should expect too much. But we'll give it a go, eh?
1: Yes.
8: It's ironic, isn't it? The brave new age. To protect from the cradle to the grave.
1: If you're lucky.
8: Right. Meanwhile...
1: I know. The rest of the world has got to be kept turning.
8: Thank you, Mr. Sims.
7: Is Mr. Beeston free now? Excuse me.
1: Yeah.
7: Good morning again, Mr. Beeston.
8: Mr. Boscombe. Look, I hate to be rude, but I must get my stuff together for County Hall.
7: It's all right, this won't take a minute.
8: Well, if it's quick.
7: It's about that teacher you put me with this morning.
8: Oh, yes, you mean Mrs. Rudd.
7: Wonderful woman, Mr. Beeston.
8: What?
7: Wonderful. She put me in my place and no mistake.
8: Did she?
7: But for the very best of reasons. Do you know, that woman has opened my eyes to a whole new concept of education.
8: Good Lord.
7: I'm still reeling with it. Anyway, I wanted to tell you that this morning has confirmed all my initial feelings when I heard I was to be a governor of King Street.
8: Good.
7: And I want to reassure you that I won't be like a lot of those other political governors that you hear about.
8: No?
7: No. You won't find me an absentee governor. I'm going to make sure you see a lot of me here at King Street.
8: Good.
7: Anyway, that's all I wanted to say. So I better let you get on.
8: Right. Thank you, Mr. Boscombe. Oh.
2: Well, what is it?
8: I knew it, Mrs. Stone. I told you, didn't I?
2: What?
8: That man's going to haunt us. And on top of that, would you believe? He likes Mrs. Rudd.

You have been listening to King Street Junior by Jim Eldridge, and starring Carl Howman as Philip Sims and James Grout as Mr. Beeston, the head teacher. Tom Watson featured as Mr. Holliday, the deputy head, Margaret John as Mrs. Stone, school secretary, Deirdre Costello as Mrs. Patterson, Vivian Martin as Mrs. Rudd, and Marlene Sidaway as Miss Lewis. Mr. Boscombe was played by Nick Maloney, Mrs. Moreira by Mia Soterio, Marcos by Stuart Heath, Dawn by Victoria Keady, and Suki by Sonia Ashraf. The producer was John Fawcett Wilson.

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9: An hour of smiles in Town Hall tonight, folks. 60 minutes of fun and music brought to you by Ipana Toothpaste and Salopanica. Ipana for the smile of beauty, Salopanica for the smile of health. Fun with our star comedian Fred Allen, music by Peter Van Steeden, and our special added attraction, the Town Hall Variety. New music, new voices, new laughs. It's Town Hall tonight! Cheer as Fred Allen leads the parade to the old town hall. Fred's conducting the band with a big sword, followed by those dull blades of the boards, the mighty Allen Art players. Let's join the shouting song. Everybody's going. Everybody's going. Here they come, elopers.
10: Hurry up, darling. You haven't even packed your things.
11: All I'm taking is you and my radio, sweetheart. It's town hall tonight.
9: Detective!
11: Yes, officer. The thieves took $15,000 and my jewelry.
9: It could be worse, lady. Suppose they took your radio. It's town hall tonight. Fortune teller.
11: Tell me the truth, Swami. Is my husband out with another woman?
9: Do not worry. Swami's quick to show husband home by radio, madam. It's town hall tonight. Well, sir, here we are before the old town hall, and there's Fred exchanging iambic banter with the crowd. Let's listen.
12: This year's kisses may not taste as sweet, folks, but we didn't come to neck. We're here to open up the old town hall. Step lively, please.
13: Hi, Fancy Stockings.
12: Hello there, Buster.
11: Evening, Cuddlemouth.
12: Hi there, Sister Nag. Step right in. You'll laugh, you'll weep, you'll fall asleep on the inside. So hurry, hurry, hurry, hurry.
9: We're all set, Freddy.
12: Oh, fine, Harry. We're opening the show, Baby Talk, huh? We're opening the show with Boo-Hoo.
9: Righto, let it go, Peter.

0: like I do, and you'll be fooling too.
1: Presenting that Goliath, that gargantuan, that great big giant of just jubilant, jive, jocose, jamboree, jovial, the Jubilee Panjambrum, Fred Gallen and Jason.
2: Thank you. That was quite a Norwegian introduction, Harry. I drove down in my fjord and arrived at the studio here. Good evening, ladies. Good evening, ladies and gentlemen. Now, before the man from the Social Security office gets here to see about enrolling the jokes, I'll read you the town hall bulletin for tonight. Hard Twice, the first grocer to get into trouble with the SPCA for breaking the tusks off elephants in his animal crackers, has a special announcement. Hart says you customers have got to quit scratching matches on the cigar counter. The cigar case has just been varnished, and Hart says, men, if the seats of your pants are so thin you're afraid a match will raise a divot, just say the word when you want to light up, and Hart will bend over and oblige. So much for friction around the county seat. And, now for the town hall news. The curtain, Harry.
1: Our roots down, Fred.
2: The lights go out, and we bring you the latest news of the week.
3: The town hall news sees nothing, shows all. Hollywood, California. The Academy of Motion Picture Arts and Sciences makes its annual award for best performances of the year. Town Hall News, following an Academy's footsteps, presents its annual awards to outstanding underdogs of the film industry. Tonight we pay tribute to little patrons who did big things in movie theaters during 1936. A Town Hall Award goes to Mr. Caswell Clink. Mr. Clink.
4: Hi, public.
2: Mr. Clink, you were the first man to refuse to go into a moving picture theater because there was a picket outside.
4: Right. As soon as I seen that guy picketing, I scrammed.
2: Were you in sympathy with the cause?
4: I didn't wait to read no signs, buddy.
2: Why did you run?
4: 2 months ago, that picket stole my wife.
2: So?
4: So maybe he wants to give her back. I ain't taking no chances.
3: A town hall award? Yes, sir, the pickets are out in force this evening. A town hall award goes to Mrs. Daphne Squat, champion seat saver in movie theaters for 1936. Mrs. Squat.
5: Yes, I saved 269 seats for friends last year.
2: You have some sort of a system for seat saving, Mrs. Squat?
5: Oh, yes. As soon as I see an empty seat, I light a candle and put it underneath. Mm-hmm. If anybody sits down, they see the seats worn. When they look around, I say, the party's coming right back.
2: What do you do if somebody sits down next to you and refuses to get up?
5: I just lean over and say, I hope you won't mind my double pneumonia.
3: A town hall award goes to Strong Arm Murphy, the first man to break one of those little bombs in a movie theater and have nothing happen. Strong Arm Murphy.
6: No crack, folks.
2: You broke a bomb in one theater, Strong Arm?
6: Yeah, I fell it in the aisles and mashed it into the carpet.
2: Wasn't there any odor?
6: It was brutal.
2: And nothing happened in the theater?
6: Nah, the audience thought it was a picture.
3: A town hall award goes to Mr. Manuel Singh, the most unusual organist to appear in a movie theater during 1936. Mr.
7: Singh. Thank you, my friend.
2: Why are you the most unusual organist for 1936, Mr.
7: Singh? I played the organ all year with my feet.
2: How come?
7: Well, in all movie theater, the organ comes up on a hydraulic platform. They put on the brake, and the organ stops.
2: I see.
7: Then the organist comes up on a hydraulic stool. He's supposed to stop even with the organ.
2: Why couldn't you play with your hands?
7: All year, the stool is stopping 4 feet higher than the organ, so what can I do? I play with my toes.
3: The town hall award goes to Mrs. Hilda Wonk, the luckiest woman moviegoer for 1936. Mrs. Wonk.
8: Oh, I'm lucky, all right, folks.
2: How lucky are you, Mrs. Wonk?
8: Well, I left my gum under my seat 1 week and came back the next week.
2: And the gum was still there?
8: You said a mouthful, mister.
3: A town hall award goes to Mr. Dabney Bleach, Mr. Bleed.
2: Just a minute, Mr. Bleed. You are the loudest singer in the movie theater audiences.
9: Well, I ain't here to brag, bud.
2: What is the loudest you have ever sung, Mr. Bleed?
9: Well, last week at the Paramount, they let down the song sheet. The song was Moonlight and Roses. Well, sir, 4,000 people started singing the lead. I give them 4 bars head start, and then I started my baritone.
2: How did you come out, Mr. Bleed?
9: On 43rd Street. The
3: Town Hall Award goes to Mr. Malcolm Trent. Mr. Trent.
10: I can take it, brother.
2: You made the outstanding remark in a movie theater for 1936.
10: Yeah, it was bingo night. The guy on the stage was calling out the numbers, and finally a lady shouted, bingo.
2: And that is when you made your outstanding remark.
10: Right. I said, oh, heck.
2: What did the rest of the audience say?
10: Oh!
2: Thank you, Mr.
3: Hollywood, California. As March 15th approaches, movie stars prepare to pay income taxes on fabulous salary. Town Hall News presents candid camera shot of a well-known film star filling out form.
11: Garçon.
12: Yes, madame?
11: Bring me a double slaughterhouse steak, smothered in lampshade, plenty of mashed potatoes, and some custard pie.
12: Is madame celebrating?
11: It's getting near March 15th, Garçon. I gotta fill out the form.
3: Winter, Wisconsin. Arvid Twist, 20-year-old farm youth, eats 36 flapjacks in 61 minutes to win National Flapjack Eating Championship. Town Hall News interviews new flapjack champion to get message for youth of America. Mr. Twist.
13: Hello, folks.
2: Well, Mr. Twist, how does it feel to be the flapjack champion of America?
13: Well, I'm too full for words. You can take that two ways.
2: Fine, are you? Are you satisfied with your record?
13: Oh, shucks. I could have beat it.
2: What happened?
13: Some smart aleck put glue in the maple syrup, and my tongue stuck to my upper plate.
2: Did you have any bad effects after eating 36 flapjacks?
13: Well, no. I just kept turning over all night in my sleep.
3: New York City, New York. Madison Square Garden is jammed to the rafters. The 62nd International Six-Day Bicycle Race comes to a close. Winners this year are popular Belgian riders Jean Ertz and Omer De Bruyker. Town Hall News brings you the sensational finish of this classic event. The winner of the six-day race crosses the line.
2: Thank you, ladies and gentlemen, thank you. And now for the mighty Allen sacrifice. To prove that the college professor who said people can transmit their thoughts to each other was right, I lay what passes for my mind on the altar of science. I shall allow a young man who never took a lesson in his life to look me firmly between the eyes and read my mind. You ready, Mr. Von Zell?
14: Ready, Mr. Allen. Now concentrate, please. Let me see. It always takes a moment or two to clear away the dead timber. Oh, yes, now I have it. You were thinking that if you had next week's show written, you could skip away for the weekend and relax.
2: By gad, Von Zell, it's uncanny. I did have that truant thought. Your skill savers of necromancy.
14: Oh, it was nothing, Fred. You could do it yourself.
2: Well, not with everybody, Harry, but I think I could tell you what you're thinking about.
14: All right, try it and see.
2: Oh, I know you, Harry. You're thinking about a red and yellow striped tube. Ipana toothpaste is on your mind, isn't it?
14: Right, Fred. And Ipana is on the mind of everyone who believes that a good toothpaste, like a good dentist, is never a luxury. 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You'll have lovelier teeth, too, and a far more attractive smile if you'll always remember Ipana, for the smile of beauty.

0: Well, Peter Van Steeden and the Itana Troubadours have just played I've Got Rhythm. Now, on Friday night, there's going... Oh, God. Now, quiet here. Whoever is raising that hub and bub, one thing at a time, if you'll be so kindly.
1: Hello.
0: Well, sir, they laughed when I started to stand up in the nightclub. I didn't know I was under a table. If it isn't Portland.
1: Yes, Papa sent me out to mail a letter to the patent office.
0: What's the trouble? The patent expire in Papa's patent leather shoes?
1: No, Papa's got a new invention. It's a lump of sugar that floats.
0: Oh, I heard about that. It's for people who can't remember whether they put sugar in their coffee or not. He lumps Bob up and reminds her.
1: Yes, and Papa's got another invention. It's a rubber coat collar for blue serge suits.
0: What is that, a blue serge suit with a rubber collar?
1: Well, it bounces falls on your coat collar, it bounces right back up in your hair.
0: Papa's full of ideas, among other things, all right, isn't he?
1: Yes, he invented oversized false teeth for the man who has no sense for humor.
0: I get it. If the teeth are too big, the man can't close his mouth.
1: Yes, that's the idea. He looks as though he's laughing at everything.
0: Has anyone tried out the teeth?
1: I'll say. Papa made a set for himself and they got him into trouble.
0: How?
1: He was laughing when he paid his income tax. So they rushed him away for observation.
0: Well, that's nice. Now, as soon as they get you, you can hold a family reunion.
1: Oh, you'll find out.
0: I will. Don't bring those
1: kids.
2: Coming, Cheeto.
3: Coming, Goldstone.
2: Louie, please. The senior member of the firm is always picking points.
3: So who am I, a silent partner?
2: Silence. Lucky I was born 2 years sooner. At least for 2 years, I could say something.
3: Say something.
0: Yeah, what do you mean? Wait a minute. If you don't take this portable argument off the premises, gentlemen, I'm apt to break your legs to match your English.
2: So hit me already, I'll sue. And the case will be handled by Lombard Fink, freelance attorney, who I happen to be. Look at that, sir. Before I'm getting hit, he's taking the case already.
1: If you'll just wait a minute, fellas.
0: Yes, if you guys will keep quiet for just 2 seconds, you can hear each other fall.
2: Uh-huh. You think my partner is frightened? Go on, Louis, hit him.
0: Hit me? Why, I'll pull his nose down so far. If he ever sneezes, he'll vacuum the cuffs on his pants.
2: Go on, hit me. I'll dare you to hit me. Look, a timid boy. So you give him a smash, Louis. He'll hit back, then do too. So who's retaining you over there?
4: Look, his own brother. He wouldn't give a case. Daniel Webster, I should be, maybe, huh?
2: Anybody else but you, you should be.
1: If the law business is bad, why don't you sue each other, Mr. Fink?
0: Yes, sue, Bums.
2: Bums, he said. You know who you're calling Bums, buddy?
0: No, who are you?
2: Tell him, Louis.
3: Are your hands clean, buddy?
0: Of course my hands are clean.
3: Okay, here's our card.
2: You are reading it from right to left.
0: Fink, O'Reilly, and Fink, attorneys at law.
2: Take back the card, Louis. Get us gone, F.
1: Is that the name of your firm? 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
2: Limited. Trivial cases of specialty. Office hours at your convenience.
0: What is O'Reilly doing in between you two Finks?
3: Confidentially, O'Reilly, we are using strictly for bait.
0: You mean there's no O'Reilly in the firm?
2: Of course not, and is he lucky? With two things, O'Reilly would starve to death.
1: Have you settled any big cases, Mr. Fink?
3: You are recalling a case, maybe, Russo versus the Holland Tunnel.
0: Who did you represent, the Holland Tunnel?
2: Fink and Fink were retained by Russo, so-called a plaintiff.
1: What was the case about, Mr. Fink?
3: Russo, a nobody, is living in Jersey. When the Holland Tunnel is opening, a draft is going continually from New York through the tunnel into the plaintiff's house.
2: Exactly. For 2 years, Russo is suffering pneumonia, so he is retaining Fink Campaign, and we are taking the case to court.
1: Did you give the Holland Tunnel a summons, Mr. Fink?
2: And how?
3: First, we are slapping Anna Sabina. Then we are slapping Anna Mandamus. And at this point, I am requesting a habeas corpus, and the case is going to a higher court.
0: What your firm needs is a baritone, boy.
1: How did the case come out, Mr. Fay?
3: Our client, Russo, still a nobody, is winning the suit.
0: You mean they closed the Holland Tunnel?
3: No. Russo is winning the suit. Needed underwear. It was Jersey Justice.
1: Boy, that's some victory.
3: The thinks and thinks it's always a victory. Oh, it's getting monotonous.
0: I don't tell me you Blackstone buzzards win every case.
3: You are hearing in legal circles regarding Peabody versus Bulwark.
0: No, and I'm not interested.
3: In the gobbler. I am opening this case by sneezing. While the judge is saying Gesundheit, I am appealing.
1: What did your client get?
3: A lucky break. The judge was cross-eyed. The foreman of the jury got 10 years. Another victory!
1: God, some strategy, Mr. Fay.
3: Strategy, strategy, it's a living.
0: Well, this is all very enlightening, boys, but I don't need a lawyer.
3: Yes, that's what you think. You've got a case, buddy. It's worth $1 million. Same divide, and we are suing at sundown in night court.
1: Suing who?
3: Jack Benny.
0: Jack Benny, wait a minute. Now, why should I sue Jack Benny?
3: For libel, slander, defamation of character. Forgery, usury, injury, and lethargy.
1: Have you been listening to the radio, Mr. Fay?
3: Yeah, that may be. The complaint is made out already.
4: Listen, on January 3rd, he is calling you a loafer.
3: January 10th, he is calling you a highbrow.
4: January 17th, he is saying you're a mini.
3: And without a letter, he is insisting you can't play the plea.
4: If we are taking the case, Benny will positively settle out of court and not for chicken food.
3: Boy, have you got a case. I will open up with a writ of replevin.
4: Then I come with a writ of no cause.
3: Before Benny can move, I am on top of him with a writ of tempus fugit.
1: You're certainly putting on the writ, Mr. Fink.
3: A low life like that should pay with continuity. You couldn't lose, brother.
0: Now, the only thing is, you boys are a little mixed up there with the evidence. Those are the things I call Jack Benny.
3: Thank you both. Did you hear that one, Bob?
4: I heard.
1: You've made a mistake, Mr. Fink.
3: It could happen to a dog.
0: It has.
3: You mean that you are calling these to Jack Benny?
0: Yes, so what?
3: So what is that? Has Benny got a case? This will cost you plenty, Chisler.
4: Well, what are we waiting for, Lombard? Let's go.
3: Okay. Benny is stopping on the power. It's this way.
0: I'll see you later, Portland.
1: Sally, hello.
0: Now the town hall quartet, ladies and gentlemen. Tonight, the boys take up the question of farm relief vocally. Their song, The Farmer in the Dell.

0: farmer in the dell.
1: The farmer in the dell.
0: At last we've found the farmer in the dell. And are you feeling well?
1: Yes, I'm feeling very well.
2: The farmer in the dell is feeling very well.
0: Hi-ho.
3: Hi-ho.
4: Hi-ho.
5: Hi-ho.
6: Farmer in the dell.
7: Farmer in the dell.
8: Farmer in the dell.

0: the farmer in the dell. The farmer in the dell. You probably know by now that the name of this song is the farmer in the dell.
1: Thank you, ladies and gentlemen. Thank you. And thank you, boys. And now for a little item I read in the papers concerning Caduceville.
2: Isn't it?
1: Well, Harry, Caduceville is the name of a chain of stores due to open shortly, in which purchases will be delivered at the counter and their costs totaled by electricity.
2: My, what will they think of next?
1: Well, said Mr. Allen modestly, I'm working on a little device sort of like that myself. And in an off moment, I've named it the Mighty Allen Electro Advisor. May I explain how it works, Mr. Von Z?
2: Well, why not, Mr. A?
1: Well, it's a complicated contraption that gives advice on love, marriage, divorce, and also on more practical questions. Now, suppose a person is catching a cold. They just press the button marked, What to Do for a Cold, and this is what they hear.
2: You know from experience that the time to start fighting a cold is at its very beginning. And modern physicians say that you can often throw off a cold more quickly if at its very start you do two fundamental things. Remove waste through laxation and combat the acidity that frequently accompanies a cold. And you can do both of those things at once by taking Sal Hepatica. So at the very first sign of your cold, do this.
3: Make up your mind to get plenty of rest, to drink plenty of liquid, and to eat sensibly. But first, above all else, put 2 teaspoonfuls of Sal Hepatica in a glass of water and drink it.
2: Don't take chances with a cold, ladies and gentlemen. Take Sal Hepatica for the smile of health. There's the theme song of the Mighty Allen Art Players, and they'll be with you immediately after your station announcement.

0: ladies and gentlemen, the mighty Alan R. Players bring you the answer to the theater's eternal question. Which came first, the egg or the actor? Tonight, they present a nautical mystery called Murder on the High Seas, or One Long Pan Helps Boy Meet Girl. Over to you, Peter.
1: All hands on deck. Jib boom the port bow. Port bow the jib boom.
2: What time is that, mate?
3: 8:12, sir.
2: Have the men heave anchor.
3: Aye, aye, sir.
2: Come into my cabin, mate.
3: Aye, sir.
2: What's the matter with your other eye?
3: I got something in it, sir.
2: Well, step into my cabin.
3: Right, sir.
2: While we're anchored here at quarantine, I'll check up.
3: Everything's in order, sir.
2: These passengers are finishing a 6-month cruise. Is everybody satisfied?
3: Only one complaint, Captain.
2: Yes?
3: A lady says she can't find any eggs in the crow's nest.
2: Well, tell her I'll have the ship laid, too.
3: All right, sir.
2: Where's the steward?
3: He's giving out the passports to the passengers, sir.
2: Oh, dog! Captain, I was about, steward.
4: Murder, sir.
2: Murder?
4: Aye, sir, a man shot in stateroom A.
3: Who killed him, steward?
4: I don't know. I was delivering the passport, sir, and I heard a shot. When I ran back to the room, the man was dead on the floor.
2: Hey, stateroom's on this deck, mate. Let's go.
3: Aye, sir.
4: Will I come too, Captain?
2: No, steward. Let's rest those passports.
4: Aye, sir.
3: This is stateroom A, Captain.
2: Open that door, mate.
5: Help, help. My husband.
2: How long ago was your husband shot, madam?
5: No, 10 minutes ago, Captain.
2: And you're just calling for help now?
5: Yeah. When the shot was fired, I was eating lunch in the other room. First, I finished eating, and now I'm hollering. Listen, help! Help!
3: Quiet, please. Who shot your husband?
5: That's a time to ask the room. Get a copper.
3: What are you going to do, Captain?
2: There's only one man can solve this mystery, mate.
3: J. Edgar Hoover, sir?
2: No, One Long Pan. Send the wire.
3: Aye, aye, sir.
6: 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Man murdered. Calling Detective One Long
2: Pan. All doors.
7: Fleeting salutation. Hi, hello, Captain. Detective One Long Pan on job. Retain many, many. Get your goat off.
2: Stole that cab, Long Pan.
7: Exactly. Long Pan stole cab. As ye stole shall ye away. Stole away. Not bad. Not good. Maybe medium.
2: Quit stalling, Long Pan. There's been a murder aboard.
7: Murder? Who are you, a cop?
2: Do I look like a cop?
7: No, Long Pan, part life. You're dead from neck up.
2: Why, you?
7: You too. Who are you, white star?
2: I'm Captain Funnel, and this is my boat, the SS Moronic.
7: Very good. Captain Funnel, SS Platonic. Nobody platonic in trouble. Okay, for some.
2: Now listen, are you going to solve this crime?
7: Exactly. You tell Long Pan what happened.
2: Well, first we anchored at quarantine.
7: Anchor submarine.
2: Then I gave the men some orders.
7: What order?
2: Ship boom the port bow. Heave the anchor.
7: The headroom for Carly Banker.
2: And then 8 bells rang.
7: 8 bells, very bad. Aesop say, man find self behind 8 bells, maybe end up corner pocket. Long time silly Billy. Must hold in.
2: Oh, well, it's no use trying to explain anything to you. Come on, I'll show you the body.
7: Happy suggestion.
2: Stateroom A's right along this deck.
7: Very good. Maybe stop stateroom B, take punch Jackie Benny.
2: Well, it's right in here.
5: Oh, come in, Captain.
2: This is One Long Pan, lady.
5: I'm asking you to get a copper, so you're bringing a laundryman.
7: Long Pan, not laundryman, lady. Long Pan, sunny tea man. Tea, as in the jello. Toto, again the jello.
5: So if you are so smart, Mr. Hong Kong Hillbilly, who is killing my husband?
7: First, must you know husband's name, lady.
5: He is now the late Willoughby Cat, the Zipper King.
7: Willoughby Cat, Zipper King.
2: Do you see any clues, Long Pan?
7: Long Pan, give body 00 at the McIntyre. You see, bullet hole in head, right on the nose.
5: That's no bullet hole. Schlemiel, that's Willoughby's mouth.
7: You say small mouth, eh? The sheeple.
2: Well, there's the bullet hole over his heart, Long Pan.
7: You keep quiet, Potinsky. Long Pan detective here. What is book? It's book here, with some chance.
5: Oh, that's a passport, Mr. Mopey Dopey.
7: Mr. Mopey Dopey. You insult law, Mr. Waggy Tongue. One Long Pan less you for murder Willoughby Cat's slipper case.
2: Why, you're nuts, Long Pan. Mrs. Cat has an alibi.
7: What lullaby?
2: When the shot was fired, she was in the next room eating.
5: Positively. I was both in pickled herring with onions.
7: How Long Pan know you eat a pickled herring with onions?
5: I will prove in my incisions. If you will so kindly inhaling, I will exhaling.
7: Yo, Long Pan satisfied.
2: Oh.
7: Lullaby bed is strong. Onion like incinerator backfire.
2: You're on the wrong track, Long Pan.
7: He stop say, man on long track soon get point. Some at lip.
5: My husband didn't have an enemy in the world.
7: Very good, maybe friends you're there.
2: You know what's funny, Mr. Katz died? Mr. Katz died holding his passport.
7: Passport, important clue. Long Pan has solution.
2: Yeah? Who shot him, Long Pan?
7: Mad stowaway. Need passport, leave ship. Shoot Dipper King over transom.
5: So, why isn't he taking the passport?
7: People here shoot, come pronto.
2: Well, that's right. The steward reported to my cabin right away.
7: Very good. Stowaway, go away. Oh, Go away, come and get some other day. Long Pan, tiny Edgar Gash. Go long way, wrong direction.
5: Captain, I am demanding you are catching the stowaway.
7: Long Pan, hall door.
4: Captain Funnel.
8: Aye, steward. Come quickly, another passenger shot on the upper deck, sir.
5: Fooey! 6 months we are cruising for health. So now the passengers are coming home dead.
2: It must be that mad doorway, Long Pan.
7: Long Pan, stop murder. You lead way, Captain.
2: There's another shot. This is terrible.
7: Murder, next stateroom. Long Pan, investigate. You go first, Captain.
2: You're yellow, Long Pan.
7: No, not yellow. Long Pan, delightful orange picochet. Lead on, McLaughlin.
2: Okay. Help! I'm Captain Funnel, mister. What's wrong?
9: My wife's been shot, Captain.
7: Oh, shot her wife, mister.
2: I don't know. Why, look. She's holding a passport, too. Same as Mr. Cat.
7: Not die like a dog. Die like cat.
2: What does it all mean, Long Pan?
7: Mean Matt stowaway. Good at Matt now. Miss your passport second time.
2: Oh, my ship is ruined. This is 3 murders.
7: 4 murders, Captain. All return. Not in yet.
2: Well, do something!
7: Very good. Long Pan put all clams together, make a big pool, solve the wholesale.
2: Well, where did that last shot come from?
7: We try this loom here.
2: Was that shot in here, lady?
5: Yes, this is awful, Captain.
2: Your husband?
5: Yes.
7: Husband, sure through transom, lady?
5: No, through his head, Fu Young.
7: Fu Young, you too, lady. Long Pan asked him a question.
2: Well, look, Long Pan in his hand.
7: Passport.
2: Fucking don't be too much.
7: Good. Return just come main and Vermont.
4: Captain Funnel, what were those 2 shots, steward?
8: The Siamese twins in the next room have been murdered, sir.
7: Siamese twins or something in hand?
8: Yes, their passports.
2: A coincidence.
7: No, not coincidence. Siamese twins die of purpose. Mystery solved.
2: Well, the mystery solved, you dope. Where's the killer?
7: Open mouth, shut eye, Long Pan give you a big surprise. No killer.
2: What?
5: You mean my husband here committed suicide?
7: Exactly. Everybody kill self. Community suicide.
8: Well, what caused it, Long Pan?
7: Very simple. Kitty play. Captain Funnel here will demonstrate.
5: What are you going to do, Captain?
2: Don't ask me, lady. Ask Long Pan.
7: Steward, you have Captain passport?
8: Yes, sir. It's right here.
2: What's the Oriental idea?
7: Quiet, Barnacle William. Quiet. You look at your passport.
2: Okay.
7: You look at the picture.
2: Whale and catfish! Where's my gun?
8: Don't shoot yourself, Captain! Oh!
5: Oh, he's dead.
7: Precisely. Experiment, great success. Captain, join, great majority.
8: You mean they all killed themselves because...
7: Indubitably. Any man prefer death to look like passport picture.
5: What's the moral, Long Pan?
7: Aesop say, passport photo is only x-ray picture with skin on. Some snappy talk, Long Pan likes cracker, or you kid.
0: Thank you, ladies and gentlemen, thank you. Now, so much for the mighty Allen R. players, and now for the mighty Allen oddities. Strange but true facts brought to you through the all-seeing eye of Town Hall's musical candid camera.
9: Franconia. 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And in order to make doubly sure, they look straight at the moon, take some earth from underneath their right heel, and rub their teeth and gums with it as a sort of magic dentifrice.
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0: the Town Hall Variety. Yes, ladies and gentlemen, the stage is being cleared for the next event at the Town Hall. The Mighty Alanar players are being put back into their bottles. And Fred is giving you the guest stars a last-minute pep talk. I guess everything's ready. How about it, Fred?
1: Everything's fine, Harry. Tonight, I think we'll reach a new high. I wouldn't be surprised if we get the show off the ground tonight.
0: It sounds swell, Fred. Who have we got with us tonight?
1: Well, some mighty fine acts, Harry. I have a virtuoso on the musical grasses. Then a gentleman, Professor Quigley, a wonder worker.
0: Mm-hmm.
1: And, say, not wishing to interrupt myself, but... While I think of it, did you hear Mr. B last Sunday?
0: Oh, yes. Yes, Jack had a pretty good program, didn't he, Fred?
1: You don't think it sounded any better just because it was coming out of the Waldorf Astoria, do you? I'll bet he won't get his program in there again next Sunday without baggage.
0: Why? What do you mean, Fred? Jack didn't pull any faux pas at the Waldorf, did he?
1: Why, that Oak Day... You know, coming out, walking down one of the long halls there, he saw a lot of empty finger bowls stacked up on a table.
0: You mean to say Jack didn't know what they were?
1: He never saw a finger bowl before. He said, gosh, the next war is going to be terrible. They're making trench hats for children.
0: No kidding.
1: Imagine that guy driving up in front of the Waldorf in a trailer.
0: The doorman must have been plenty mortified.
1: At the Waldorf?
0: Yeah.
1: The doorman at the Waldorf didn't even know what the trailer was. He thought one of the penthouses blew off the roof.
0: Oh, say, Fred, did you hear Jack say that you misinformed your radio audience? 400 people around the country?
1: He wouldn't know what it meant to cater to the 400.
0: Oh, and another thing I thought was funny was when he grilled little Stuart Kanan, the
1: another
0: boy who played
1: Wait a minute. What was the first thing you thought was funny? Never mind another thing you thought was funny. What was...

0: thought was funny. Never mind another thing you thought was funny. What was... Now, let's isolate that thing that was funny. What?
1: When Jack flew off the roof.
0: Well, he's had plenty of practice flying off the handle. They can't. He's been modeling for at Hammacher Schlemmer's, you know, for hammers down there for a long time. He flies off the handle, and if the hammer can't do it, it's ready to sell. But you said about little Stuart Tainan, the.
1: Yeah, he grilled the little fella, you know.
0: Oh, that little boy who played the bee. Mm-hmm. Why that big bully picking on a little fella like Stuart? Benny's a bully.
1: Hey,
0: Benny's
1: quiet.
0: A bully.
1: Hey, Fred,
0: Benny's a bully. Benny's a bully. Why doesn't he pick on somebody his size? He's the kind of a guy who gives Shirley Temple a hot foot. Why, of all the cowards, the last time he got into an argument with the Dion quintuplets, he invited them outside one by one.
1: Oh, now, wait a minute, Fred. Jack's all right.
0: Why, I think I'll go over and see him next Sunday. Why,
1: Wait a minute, Fred. You're not going to break up his program, are you?
0: I'll tell him a thing or two. No, I won't tax him mentally. I'll just tell him a thing.
1: Now that that's all settled...
0: It's all settled until Sunday. Now I'm going to put my venom on to perk, and I hope to have it ready by Sunday night at 7 o'clock Eastern Standard Time. And now for our guest program. I'm sorry to have kept you waiting, Mr. Rogers. You didn't mind, did you?
2: Not at all.
0: I'd like to present Mr. Marshall Rogers. Mr. Rogers has arrived here at the microphone with a table containing some 25 or 30 ordinary drinking glasses, mugs, and tumblers. Oh, that's Peter, that mug in the back. These are musical glasses, Mr. Rogers.
2: Yes, sir.
0: You can talk at any angle in the microphone. Yes, all right. Yes, they are musical glasses, aren't they?
2: Yes, sir, they are.
0: Those are the first ones I've never seen without water in them. Can you get a tone from an empty glass like that?
2: I believe I can, yes, sir.
0: Well, how do you do that? Would you mind explaining, or is it a secret, or...
2: Well, all I do is place my fingertips into a little tray of water.
0: Uh-huh.
2: And I rub them on the rim of the glass.
0: Oh, on the top of the glass,
2: yes, and when I do that, it causes the glass to vibrate. When a glass vibrates, it brings out the tone, like this.
0: That's very interesting, isn't it? How can you pick out the glasses pitched exactly right?
2: Well, that took a struggle of 12 years. I had to find each one.
0: Oh, I imagine that's... well, that's quite a search, isn't it? Going through life looking for rose-colored glasses or whatever. Do you talk while you play, or do you just play the music by itself?
2: I'd rather play the music by
0: you, you don't talk, eh? Well, I imagine a few cracks would be disastrous, isn't it? Did you, by any chance, hear Mr. Benny play the bee a couple of Sundays ago?
2: Well, shall I tell you what I did or not?
0: Well, you can say...
2: Well, I didn't.
0: You didn't, huh? All right, I was just going to say, as a musician, if you had heard him play, you would agree with me when I say that if he was playing the bee from the music, he needs glasses, too. I think you Well, all right, Mr. Rogers, thank you very much for your kind cooperation, and right. I'll just ask you what you're going to play.
2: Well, I'll tell you, the special arrangement of Some of These Days.
0: Some of These Days, all right. It would be sort of contradictory to play Drink to Me Only with Thine Eyes with the glasses, wouldn't it? Well, all right, Some of These Days. Thank you.
2: You're welcome.

0: just heard Mr. Marshall Rogers playing on his musical glasses. Thank you very much, Mr. Rogers. And now, ladies and gentlemen, we bring another sensational attraction to our microphone. Last year, we brought you the talking bird who wouldn't talk. This year, we called your attention to a violinist who couldn't play. We presented the first carpenter to ever build a box over the air. And tonight, we bring you the greatest novelty to ever appear in radio, Professor Quigley. Professor Quigley is an escape artist, ladies and gentlemen. And tonight, he is going to permit himself to be nailed in a packing case, which we have here at the microphone. And you in the studio will see him. And you folks at home will hear him nailed up. And in full view of the audience, Professor Quigley will escape. You have been an escape artist a good many years, Professor.
1: Yes, for 30 years, Mr. Allen.
0: 30 years. Where have you done most of your escaping?
1: Well, in vaudeville and smoke talks and psychopathic wards.
0: Psychopathic wards, you...
1: No, I was there only professionally.
0: Oh, professionally.
1: I escaped from straitjackets and other contraptions.
0: Oh, I see, and use in the psychopathic wards. And tonight, Professor Quigley, you are making your first escape over the radio.
1: That's right. I am going to escape from this packing case here in exactly 3 minutes flat.
0: Well, your condition doesn't matter, Professor. Just as long as you're sure you can get out. That's the main thing.
1: Professor Quigley never fails.
0: You understand, of course, that the time for each guest act is limited, Professor. We have other acts waiting, and I just want it understood thoroughly that if you do not escape in 3 minutes, we'll have to go on with the show.
1: If I do not escape in 3 minutes, I'm giving $50 to charity.
0: Cash?
1: Mm-hmm. An IOU.
0: Well, I imagine charity will be patient. All right, now, I just wanted to have everything understood. Now, if you're not out in 3 minutes, we'll have to put on the next guest.
1: Professor Quigley never fails.
0: Fine. Now, if you can go right ahead, if you will.
1: Remember, I demand 3 full minutes.
0: 3 full minutes, yes, Professor. Uncle Jim is going to nail you up in the box there. Harry Von Zell will hold the watch, and you will get the full 3 minutes, 180 seconds, no more, no less. Professor Quigley is being nailed in, folks. You have the watch, Harry.
2: Yes, it's 10 seconds have gone by already, Fred.
0: All right, everything nailed up good and tight, Uncle Jim.
2: Everything okay, Fred.
0: All right, thank you. Let's go, Professor Quigley. The professor is nailed in a stocking, in a solid... A stocking, hey, that has yet to be discovered. The professor is nailed in a solid packing case, ladies and gentlemen, loaned to us by the Bristol Myers Company, makers of Ipana and Sal Hepatica. There is a heavy clasp and padlock on one side of the box, and the top has been nailed down secure. Any noise now? How is the time, Harry?
2: 45 seconds exactly, Fred.
0: All right, now I'm going to move the microphone down, ladies and gentlemen, and try to get Professor Quigley to say a few words to you from inside the box. Would you rap on the box for me, Harry, if you will, please? Professor Quigley?
3: Yes? I'm busy.
0: Well, I know you're busy, Professor, but will you just say a few words to the radio audience?
3: Okay. Hello, folks. It's very dark in here.
2: 1 minute.
0: 1 minute, Professor.
3: Okay.
0: What was that, Professor?
3: I'll be right out, Ma.
0: Thank you, Professor. You have been listening to Professor Quigley, ladies and gentlemen, speaking to you from inside a packing case here at Radio City, where he is busy escaping, we hope. If the professor's mother is listening in, the professor says he'll be right home. The professor has about a minute and 30 more seconds to go, but he's working in there quietly, ladies and gentlemen.
2: Fred, do you think he'll make it?
0: Gosh, he's working like a beaver. I heard gnawing in there just a minute ago. Say, if the professor isn't worried whether he'll make it or not, I'm certainly not. Any signs of the professor coming out on your side, Uncle Jim?
2: No, Fred. Something flew out of a knot hole.
0: It wasn't the professor.
3: I look like a moth from here.
0: Well, the professor probably took off his coat, woke the moth up. You know those things will happen.
3: 2 minutes.
0: 1 minute to go, ladies and gentlemen. 2 minutes he's taken up, 1 minute to go. I'll make sure Professor Quigley's all right in there. 1 minute, Professor.
3: Okay.
0: How are you doing?
3: Time out! I dropped my glasses.
0: Now, wait a minute. We can't take time out, Professor.
3: I can't see what I'm doing.
0: You just got 3 minutes. What?
3: I can't see what I'm doing.
0: Can't you escape from memory?
3: 2 minutes and 30 seconds. Time out! Time out!
2: Hey, what's the matter, Fred?
0: Professor Quigley dropped his glasses. He wants time out.
2: Well, what are you going
0: to
2: do?
0: Nothing. If he isn't out in 3 minutes, we'll have to open the box, that's all.
3: Don't open that box! I'll get a lawyer.
0: Get a lawyer. You're supposed to be out in 3 minutes flat. Get ready with your chisel, Uncle Jim.
3: Okay. 3 minutes!
0: Open that box, Uncle Jim. Don't take any back talk from him.
2: Boy, the professor's going to be pretty mad.
0: Well, he'll have to be mad, Harry. You heard him say. You heard him say he'd be out in 3 minutes. The 3 minutes are up, and well, here he is.
3: It's an outrage. You're going to ruin my reputation.
0: Now, just a minute, Professor. I
3: dropped my glasses, and I call for time out. You can't do this to me.
0: Now, listen, we have other acts, Professor. I told you that before you went in the box.
3: I can't help it. I dropped my glasses. I couldn't see what I was doing.
0: I know. Were you getting out of the box at all?
3: I had one leg out when you called to me.
0: Well, I'm sorry, Professor. We can't give you any more time tonight.
3: Well, I did not have 3 minutes.
0: Well, there's only one thing we can do, Professor. If you want to come back next Wednesday and try it again, we can arrange probably to give you more time. How is that?
3: You mean right here next Wednesday?
0: Yes, Professor. I'm sorry things got mixed up tonight, but we'll be glad to have you escape next Wednesday.
3: Well, that'll be all right, but I'll demand fair play. Sixpensit, Gloria, Monday.
0: No, Wednesday. Now, ladies and gentlemen, may I present the Cecil Mac Mixed Choir. 14 male and female voices singing the well-known spiritual, All God's Children Got Shoes.
4: I got you.

0: ladies and gentlemen, before your loudspeaker sprinkles the preview of next week's show all over, I would just like to say this. Your increasing friendliness towards our two products is making more and more of these Wednesdays together possible. We are all grateful for such substantial appreciation, and we do hope you will continue to remember
1: Ipana toothpaste for the smile of beauty, Sal Hepatica for the smile of health. Ipana, Sal Hepatica.
0: Thank you, Harry. And don't forget, ladies and gentlemen, next Wednesday evening, Town Hall tonight brings you comedy. Drama.
2: My answer is final, Sir Gregory. You cannot have my hand.
3: Very well, I shall play the cards I've got.
0: Stock market report.
4: Old American bobsled for a long pull.
0: And music.

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0: We present Arthur Lowe, John LeMessurier, and Clive Dunn in Dad's Army. Time on My Hands, featuring John Lorre, Arnold Ridley, and Ian Lavender, with this week's guests, Bill Pertwee, Frank Williams, Larry Martin, Eric Chitty, and Fraser Carr. Here is the news, and this is John Snagg reading it. The war still rages throughout Europe, and Britain continues to be a target for Hitler's aerial attacks. Thankfully, however, in England, even in these troubled times, there are certain long-established traditions that make life still worth living. For instance, morning coffee at the Marigold Tea Rooms at Warmington-on-Sea.
1: No, Wilson. I look forward to my morning coffee and biscuits. It's an oasis in this turmoil of strife. Sitting here in the Marigold Tea Rooms, in this typical English setting, one wouldn't know there was a war on.
2: Yes, I know what you mean, sir.
1: In fact, I feel so relaxed, I might even unbuckle my revolver holster.
2: Well, I'm surprised that you bring that great big gun out with you at all. I mean, especially when we're not even in uniform.
1: Great big gun? Really, well, you talk like some Nancy boy. I'll have you know that this .38 revolver hasn't been out of my reach day or night since I was issued with it. I take it everywhere with me. Everywhere.
2: How terribly inconvenient. It must get awfully wet when you're taking a bath.
1: It's just the sort of flippant remark I'd expect from you. I'll tell you one thing. You'd laugh on the other side of your face if that shop bell tinkled and a Nazi paratrooper came in. What would you say then, I'll just run over to the bank and get my rifle.
2: Oh. Really, sir. Anyway, it's extremely unlikely that a Nazi paratrooper would come into the Marigold Tea Room. Oh, my God.
3: Miss Mannerin, get over there straight away. Here's your rifle, Uncle Arthur. Come on, come on.
1: Just a minute. What are you talking about?
3: No, a German pilot's bailed out and landed on the town hall roof.
1: Good heavens. Must get over there at once. Pike, go back to the bank.
3: Yes, sir.
1: Tell Miss Smithers that she is in charge for the time being, and then join me at the town hall.
3: Right, Miss Mannerin, right. Tell Miss Smithers she's in charge of the bank. Hello, Pikey. Hello, Mr. Jones. Can't stop.
4: No, neither can I, Pikey. Mr. Mannerin, there's a Nazi dangling from the town hall clock. He's dangling, sir, he's dangling.
1: Yes, we know. We're going over there now. Come on, Wilson.
2: All right, sir.
4: I'll go back to my shop and I'll get my rifle and bayonet, sir. If he stops dangling and comes down, I want to be ready for him, sir. They don't like it up him. They don't like it up him, sir.
1: All right, Jones.
4: By the way, sir, as I was on my way here to frequent you with the news, I met Miss Rogers, the chief warden, who was going the other way.
1: Met Greengrocer? What did he want?
4: He said there's no need for us to bother. He was on his way over to the town hall to take charge of everything.
1: Oh, no. He's quite the wrong man in this sort of situation. Needs someone like me who can make important decisions and has the ability to organize men. Now, let's see. Diet. Wilson.
2: Yes, sir?
1: You pay for the coffee and biscuits and then catch me up.
5: All right, stand back there. This isn't a sideshow. Come on now, do as you're told. I'm the chief warden and I'm taking charge of the situation.
4: I would have thought it was a military matter. If you asked me, Mr. Mannering should deal with it.
5: Well, nobody is asking you, so be quiet. Will you stand back? There's nothing to see. It's only a German hanging from a parachute.
6: Hilfer!
5: Yeah, all right, mate, we know. Will you stand back there? If those parachute ropes break, you'll drop right on top of us, and it'll be a very nasty mess.
4: Oh, those ropes won't break. Them Germans make very good ropes, them Germans do.
5: Yeah, all right. Now, if you just stand back, Mr. Whatever you...
4: Parsons, Henry Parsons. They make a lot of other things as well, them Germans. They make binoculars and cameras and telescopes and bicycles and air guns.
5: Yeah, very interesting. Now, if you just move over there and get up out of it...
4: Sewing machines. Make very good sewing machines, them Germans.
5: Oh, shut up, you silly old fool!
7: Make way there, make way!
4: Ah, here comes Mr. Mannering. Look, everybody, here come our brave lads. Give them a cheer!
7: Hey!
5: Just a minute, Napoleon. Who do you think you're shoving? This is an ARP matter, and I'm in charge here.
1: Now, look here, Hodges. I don't want to discuss anything with you at any time. Now, Wilson, I think we'd better...
5: Just a minute. I've got a position in this town, and I will not have it undermined. This white helmet means something, you know.
2: Yes, it means you're very boring. Now, just get out of the way.
4: Look, Mr. Mannering, up there on the clock. There he is, like I said. He's dangling, sir.
6: Hilfer! Hilfer!
1: His parachute cords look as if they're caught up on the minute hand.
6: How are we going to get him down, sir?
3: Mr. Mannering, I'd like to make a suggestion, please.
1: Yes, what is it, Pike?
3: Well, if you look at the clock, Mr. Mannering, you'll see it's now 10:55.
1: Yes, what about it?
3: Well, if we wait till 10:30, you'll probably just drop off.
1: You stupid boy.
2: Mind you, sir, Pike's got something there, I think. He'll slide further down every minute after 10:15. So unless you want a German pilot making a nasty mess in the street, I mean, we ought to get him down quickly.
1: Yes, yes, you're quite right, Wilson.
5: Well, come on, Napoleon, don't just stand there, do something.
1: I'm thinking.
5: God, blimey, you've never thought before. Why start now?
1: Don't be quiet. We'll have to be careful. Wilson, for all we know, that Nazi may be armed.
6: Oh, I don't think he's in a position to give us much trouble, Captain.
1: Oh, don't you believe it, Fraser. A wounded jackal is always the most dangerous when it's cornered. Mm. Now, we need to find out how to get up to the clock tower.
2: There's an inquiry desk just inside the town hall, sir. I expect they'd know.
1: Ah, good idea, Wilson.
8: Permission to speak, sir?
1: Yes.
8: Well, sir, in my experience, those young ladies at the inquiry desk, they're not at all helpful, you know, sir. They're very haughty, they are, sir. Everybody has to have an appointment, you see. Without an appointment, you won't be able to see anybody.
1: Oh, don't be absurd. This is an emergency.
8: Oh, I don't think that would make any difference to them, sir. Very, very haughty they are, sir. Treat you with a terrific lot of haught.
4: Yes. Excuse me, Captain Mannering. I think I may be able to help you.
1: Really? Who are you?
4: Parsons. Henry Parsons. I work at the town hall. Part-time, that is. It's my job to wind the clock. Twice a year.
6: Blimey. You can't get more part-time than that.
1: Right, lead on, Mr. Part-time. Good, Parsons.
5: I'll come with you.
1: Oh, no, you don't, Hodges. You stay right where you are.
5: Oh, really? That man's got no respect whatsoever for my white helmet.
4: Here we are, Captain Mannering. Now, this is the door into the clock tower, but I'm afraid it's not going to be easy getting up to the clock.
1: How do you mean?
6: What? Do you not remember, Captain Mannering? The staircase was burned down by a firebomb a couple of months ago.
4: Yes, that's right. I haven't had to go up there since then.
1: Well, let's have a look anyway.
2: I see what Mr. Parsons means, sir. They've rigged up some scaffolding and builders' ladders as a temporary measure, but it doesn't look at all safe.
1: Well, we'll manage somehow. Now, let's see.
9: Oh, hello, Mr. Jones. What's happened?
8: Hello, Mr. Godfrey. Where have you been?
9: I was in Timothy White's when I heard the commotion. Captain Mannering, can I be of any assistance, sir?
1: I doubt it, Godfrey.
8: Whatever have you got there, Mr. Godfrey?
9: Oh, it's my sister's rubber air cushion. I didn't have it repaired.
8: Fancy shop making you carry it through the streets like that, all uncovered. It's a disgrace.
9: They never wrap things nowadays. I suppose it's the war. I'm afraid all the old standards are going by the board.
8: Oh, you're right there, Mr. Godfrey. They could have put a bit of paper around it, couldn't
1: they? Jones.
8: It's very ingrained of you to carry it through the street like that, all uncovered. When I say all uncovered, I'm talking about the air cushion, of course. Not you, Mr. Godfrey.
1: Jones. May I remind you, there's a German dangling from the town hall clock. We've got to get up these ladders.
6: Why bother to go up at all?
1: What do you mean?
6: Well, why don't we put Mr. Godfrey's air cushion on the pavement below the tower? And that might break his fall.
1: One more remark like that from you, Walker, and I shall order you to leave the town hall. Now, there's nothing else for it. This is the only way we can get up to the clock, and we'll have to be very careful because the whole lot wobbles.
8: Captain Mannering, I would like to volunteer to be the first one to shin up those ladders and be the very careful because the whole lot wobbles. Let me be first, sir.
2: Perhaps Frank ought to go first. I mean, he's the lightest.
3: Oh, that's not fair, Uncle Arthur. You know I can't stand heights. Oh, I'm martyr to vertigo.
1: I shall go up first, and that's that.
3: Good.
8: Sorry, Mr. Mannering, I'm sorry, you're too late. I've already uplifted myself. Anyway, it's not right that you should sacrifice yourself when there are people like me about who are more disposable.
1: Well, be very careful, Jones. If you slip, it could be fatal. You know, Wilson, I have to hand it to Jones. That man's heart is in the right place.
2: It is at the moment, yes. He's not at the top yet.
10: Help, sir! Help, sir!
8: We're coming!
10: Schnell!
8: Never mind the matter of smell, Nigel. Now, there is nothing to worry about. Nothing. You have got another 25 minutes before you drop off.
1: Come on, Wilson. We're almost there.
8: Did you hear that, Fritz? They're all coming to give you a hand. We'll get you in. In the meantime, don't go away.
1: Jones, where are you?
8: I'm over this side, sir.
5: Right, we're coming.
8: The German's still on the clock, Mr. Mandarin. What are we going to do?
5: You keep him covered and I'll parley with him.
8: Right, sir. Now, pay attention, Fritz. The captain will now parley with you.
5: Thank you, Jones. Out of here. Further resistance is useless. In the name of the king, I call on you to surrender.
11: Is the German still there, sir?
1: Of course he is. Do you think I'm talking to myself? Honestly, Wilson, if this is a specimen of a cracked Luftwaffe pilot, I don't think much of him. I mean, look at him. He's hanging there. It's like something the cap dragged in. Not smart, like our own brave RAF lads.
2: Well, I wonder how you'd feel if you were dangling 150 feet above the ground.
1: No one any of that sort of talk, Wilson. Man's in a blue funk.
5: Goodness sake, pull yourself together.
10: Help me, Bitter.
5: Pull yourself together.
10: Help me, Bitter.
1: Oh, really? Well, he doesn't even speak English. German, pull yourself together.
2: I've really no idea, sir.
8: The man looks in a terrible state, sir. Anyway, yeah. you can't help feeling sorry for the pair, buddy.
6: Yeah, he looks about all in.
2: Look, sir, it's nearly 5 past. How are we going to get him off the clock and onto this parapet?
6: What we need is some sort of long pole. Here, tell you what, Mr. Mannering, why don't we pull the hour hand off the clock? We should be able to reach him with that.
5: That's a good idea, Walker. See if you can reach it.
6: Right.
5: Lend a hand, Jones.
8: Right up, Bannon.
4: Oh, goodness me, that was quite a climb, especially as I'm not as young as I was. Here, just a minute. What are those men doing to my clock?
5: Nothing to worry about, Mr. Parsons. Just going to take the hour hand off.
4: Take the hour? That's vandalism, Mr. Mannering. You can't desecrate the town hall clock like that. People won't know what time of day it is.
5: Sorry about that. This is war.
4: But that clock's a superb piece of workmanship. It's German, that is. They make very good clocks, them Germans.
1: You sure it's German?
8: Aye, he's right, sir. It's just here in this wee brass plate. Made by Hermann Holst, Munich.
5: That settles it. Get that hand off, Jones.
8: We're trying to pull it, sir, but it doesn't want to come.
6: I think it's been made too well, sir.
5: By the Germans. Rubbish. Try harder.
12: Hello, Uncle Arthur. What's going on?
2: Where have you been, Frank?
12: Well, I had to come up slowly, Uncle Arthur, because the ladder wasn't half wobbly. Is the German still hanging on?
2: Yes, he is.
12: Do you remember before the war?
2: Huh?
12: Well, when the clock was allowed to chime.
2: Oh.
12: It used to play nursery rhymes every quarter of an hour. Little figures used to come out.
2: Yes, of course it is, sir. Yes. Let's see. There was a knight on horseback, another one with a sword.
12: Yes, and there was that one with the long scythe.
2: That's right, yes. The reaper.
12: That's right. Yeah,
1: he used to switch back to the forward. Do you mind?
12: Do you remember the reaper?
1: Nice to read. I haven't got time for you to reminisce. Fighting the clock.
2: Oh, I say, sir, that's an awful good. Very funny. That's a life, a little joke.
1: It wasn't meant to be funny.
2: Was it? Oh, I'm so sorry, sir.
6: It's no good, Mr. Mannering. We can't get the hand off. I'll tell you what. If I climb out on the other side of the parapet, like this, perhaps if I lean out, I might be able to reach him.
10: Hilfer!
6: Hang on, mate. I'm doing my best.
8: Can you not lean further at the nut, son?
6: Oh, blimey, I'm not a flipping giraffe, you know. If he could swing himself a bit towards me, I might be able to grab him.
5: Yes, that's it. Wilson, what's the German for swing?
2: I've really no idea, sir.
1: You know, Wilson, you're just about as much use as a dying duck in a thunderstorm.
6: Yeah, Fritz, swing it. Swing it! You know, hot cha-cha.
12: Try him with a bit of in the mood, Joe. He might understand that.
6: Yeah, okay. Mr. Whatchacallit, what you do? It's a night. There is something right. Come on, party.
13: Well, about the corner with the table for two. Where the music mellow in the
12: day. Hey,
5: it's
12: Manning.
5: Yeah?
12: It's Manning.
5: What is it,
12: Frank? Look, the German's crying.
2: Surprised with that terrible row.
1: Oh, man's a complete fool. Doesn't seem to understand anything.
2: Perhaps he prefers classical music, sir.
4: Well, we could try something German. We're very good music, them Germans.
8: Ho, ho, ho, but Offenbach, the tales of Hoffmann, eh?
2: Yes. The Barcarolle has got a lovely string.
8: Mr. Mannering, I found a pole, but it's tied to the scaffolding.
5: Yes, not now, Jones. Now, look, I refuse to allow my platoon to sing a German song.
8: I only need to cut through a piece of rope and the pole will come free.
6: Touch me quiet, Jonesy. Look, Mr. Mannering, we've got to get the German in somehow. Anything's worth a try. Here, reel any boys. Come on. One,
8: Well, he always tells us to use our initiative. I think I'll just get on and cut it.
1: Just a minute. Stop, stop singing. Stop singing, everybody. What's that noise?
8: Only me, sir. Oh, I'm cutting through this rope so I can get this pole out. I'm nearly there.
1: No, Jones. No, you mustn't.
8: It's all right, sir. It's coming.
1: Jones, don't!

0: What did you say, sir?
1: Doesn't matter now.
2: Too late.
3: We'll never get down. We're maroon. Maroon.
1: Don't be quiet, Fraser.
0: You see, sir, I was not cognizant to the fact that this pole had things attached to it.
4: Yeah, all right, Jersey, all right, all right. It could happen to anyone.
3: Especially him.
0: I want to make it up to you, Mr. Mannering. Whatever you ask me to do, sir, I will do, no matter how dangerous. I will make any sacrifice necessary in order to regurgitate myself.
1: Yeah. Thank you, General.
4: Hilfer!
1: Oh.
4: Hilfer!
1: I'm fed up with that Nazi dangling there, whining Hilfer.
4: Well, I'm sure he'd agree with you, sir, but especially as it's almost quarter past.
1: Quarter past?
4: Yes.
1: Quick, Scott. Right, let's go and get him in. We'll worry about how we get down later. Corporal Jones, walk up. Bring that pole over here.
5: All right, Mr. Mannering.
6: Excuse me, Mr. Mannering. I can see Mr. Hodges down in the street below. I think he's trying to shout up to us, but I can't hear what he's saying because it's too far. What shall I do?
1: Shout down to him and tell him you can't hear him.
6: Yes, all right, Mr. Mannering. Mr. Mannering?
1: Yeah.
6: If I can't hear him, he won't be able to hear me.
7: You need a megaphone, that's what you need. Germans make very good megaphones.
1: Yes, all right. Thank you, Mr. Parsons. Now walk, lower that pole.
7: And they make radios and gramophones as well.
1: For heaven's sake, shut up!
5: So don't you forget what I've said, Mannering. I've had just about enough of you. I hope you stay at the top of that clock tower forever. Then I can enjoy the war in peace. Because I do enjoy this war. In fact, I've never enjoyed anything so much in all my life as being Chief Warden. I love it. War's spoiling for me. And don't try to shout back to me because it's too far and I won't be able to hear you.
8: Hello, Mr. Hodges. The German's still up there, then?
5: Yes, that's right, Vicar.
8: I thought he might have fallen off by now.
5: No, not yet. You haven't missed anything.
8: Oh, good. Oh, look, Mr. Hodges. I think they're pulling him in.
5: Yeah, I think you're right.
1: Right, come on now. All pull together.
9: Careful, Mr. Money. You're going to break the man's leg.
1: Oh, I can't help that. He shouldn't have come in the first place.
5: Well, now, Walker.
10: Dankeschön, mein Herr. Dankeschön.
1: Oh, don't start all that foreign rubbish.
4: Excuse me, sir. We won't actually be able to get him over the parapet until we've released him from his parachute.
1: Good point, Wilson. How do we do that?
6: Well, you see that big buckle on his tummy, Mr. Mannering? Well, you give it a quarter turn to the left and then hit it. I saw it in the film one of our aircraft is missing.
0: Mr. Spectre?
4: Yes, sir?
0: I'd like to volunteer to give the German a quarter turn and then hit him. Let me do it, sir. Let me do it, please, sir.
1: Oh, very well.
0: Right. Now, quarter turn to the left. Right. That's it. And now. It hasn't opened, sir.
5: Try it again, Jonesy.
0: Yes, all right. Yep. It still won't open.
1: You must have got it wrong, Pike.
4: Thank you, sir. I just thought a quarter turn to the left would be on British parachutes. On the continent, they use a left-hand thread.
1: Oh, yes, yes. That's typically foreign. All right, Jones. Try turning it to the right.
0: Yeah, all right, Mr. Mannering.
5: I did it a bit harder this time, Jonesy.
0: With pleasure.
10: Oh, my God.
5: Here, look, Vicar. They're in the poor devil.
8: Where? I can't see.
5: There, right across the gargoyles.
8: That's not in the Geneva Convention.
5: No, but it's very near it.
11: Good morning, Vicar.
8: Oh, good morning, Mr. Godfrey. This is very exciting, isn't it?
7: Mr. Hodges told you Captain Mannering and the rest of them are marooned up there at the top of the tower. You see, all the ladders fell down.
5: Yeah, they were knocked down, you mean. Ruddy hooligans. Sorry, Vic.
8: Oh, don't worry, Mr. Hodges. Now, how are we going to get them down?
5: I'm sorry, Vicar. I don't want anything to do with it. I don't even want to discuss it.
8: Oh, dear. Oh, now, don't worry, Mr. Godfrey. I think I know how to get them down.
7: Oh, good. How do we do it?
8: By exercising a little skill I have. I'll just pop back to the vicarage and pick up my accoutrements. I won't be long. You wait here.
0: Oh. Well, that seems to have done it, sir. Yes, look, we can get the parachute off him now, sir.
1: Well done, Jones. Give him a hand, Walker.
5: Right you are, Mr. Mannering.
12: Cool, look at all that lovely parachute silk, Jonesy. I could get about 500 pairs out of that lot.
1: 500 pairs of what?
12: Well, you know, Mr. Mannering, ladies...
1: Right, you know. Right, come on, men. Pull him over the parapet.
2: Danke, mein Herr, danke, danke, sir.
6: Ever so grateful, isn't you, Mr. Manry?
4: I think he wants to kiss you, sir.
1: What? Oh, no, no. Any of those foreign tricks here. Jones, take the prisoner over in the corner and keep him covered.
0: Yes, right, Mr. Manning. Come on, Fritz. Handy hop.
4: Sir, now we've rescued the Germans, sir, I really think we ought to try and work out how we are going to get down.
1: Oh, don't worry, Wilson. I've never let you down yet, have I?
4: Well, there have been...
1: Yes, all right. Time now to discuss the odd occasion. Now, I've written a note here, and I'm going to throw it down to the people on the ground.
4: But that won't go straight down, sir. You see, it will flutter for miles.
1: What?
4: It will flutter, you see.
1: Yes. Just testing you, Wilson.
6: Miss Manreen, can you give me the note? I've got an idea.
1: Well done, Pike. Here you are. Give it. What are you going to do?
6: Oh, there's a couple of empty bottles here. I'll chuck it down in one of these.
1: Oh, I'm not sure that that's a good
6: idea. Here goes! Blimey, look out, everybody! They're chucking things at us!
5: Madman! That could have killed me!
7: Look, Mr. Hodges, there's a message in it.
1: Is there? Right, let's have a look. Right. Well, I'm going to send them a message back. Where's that chalk?
7: What are you going to do?
1: I'm going to write it on the road in big letters. Just watch this.
7: Oh, don't say anything you regret afterwards.
1: Really, Pike, you could have killed someone with that bottle.
6: I was only using my initiative.
4: Look, sir, Hodges is chalking a reply on the road.
9: What was your message, Commander?
1: How are we going to get down? What's his solution?
9: Why don't you... jump!
1: Man's an idiot.
6: I think I'll throw the other bottle down.
1: What message is in that one, Pike?
6: Oh, no message. I'm just trying to hit Mr. Hodges.
1: Good.
9: Hey, Mr. Manning. Why not have each one of us in turn suggest a way to get down, and then you can pick out the best, eh?
1: Yes. Well, I suppose we might as well try it. Better than nothing. Yes, Pike?
6: If we could unhook the parachute off the big hand of the clock, one of us could float down on it.
1: Oh, don't be ridiculous.
0: Mr. Spectre, if we can unhook the parachute like Pikey says, we could cut it into shreds, and then we could plait it, and keep on plaiting it, until we have one long rope, and then we could take it in turns to slide down it.
1: You were sniggering at, Wilson.
4: I just think so. That's a bit of a platitude.
1: I don't understand. Anyway, let's hear what you've got to offer.
4: All right, sir. Well, I can't help remembering a fairy story my dear old nanny used to tell me.
1: Oh.
4: It was all about a beautiful princess who was trapped at the top of a high tower, just like us, and she was rescued by a handsome prince.
1: I can't say I've seen many princes around Warmington lately.
4: Anyway, do you know how he got her down?
9: But telling her stupid stories like this, I shouldn't have wondered.
4: No. No, I mean, how he got her down from the top of the tower.
1: I've no idea.
4: Well, you see, the prince shot an arrow up to the top, and attached to the arrow was a length of silken thread, and attached to the thread was a piece of twine, and attached to the twine was a rope.
1: Go on.
4: You see, well, the princess pulled them all up, and then the handsome prince climbed up and rescued her. There. It was rather nice, wasn't it? Did you like that?
1: I don't think I can stand much more of it. It's like having a bad dream.
9: Mr. Manning, I mind the time many, many years ago in the furthest part of the Western Isles. It was a wild and lonely spot, you understand. As it so happens, two brave lighthouse keepers were marooned. Stairs had collapsed, and they were cut off. They were stuck up at the top there for 2 long months. And at the end, they decided that there was only one way to get down.
1: What was that?
9: To dismantle the lighthouse brick by brick.
1: Not a very sensible suggestion, Fraser.
9: Oh, maybe no. But you see, they'd been up there so long, they were quite mad.
1: Oh,
9: Did you hear what I said, Captain Marling? Mad, mad, mad.
1: Your turn, Walker. Walker?
12: Yes, sir, what is it?
1: Haven't you been listening to Fraser's soliloquy?
12: No, I'm sorry, sir. I've been watching the vicar and Private Godfrey down below in the street. They seem to be up to something.
9: Playing patience, I shouldn't have wondered.
1: Well, man, I can't say that I've been exactly bowled over by the brilliance of your ideas. Especially yours, Wilson.
4: I'm sorry, sir.
1: I mean, a bow and arrow.
4: Hmm?
1: Length of twine. Most stupid suggestion of the lot.
6: It's an arrow, Mr. Manreen. Look, it stuck itself in that beam just behind you.
1: Good heavens.
12: I think the vicar fired it from down below.
4: There's a message on it, sir.
12: What does it say, Mr. Watson?
4: Just a minute. Attached to this arrow is a length of twine. Attached to the twine is a length of cord. Attached to the cord... Well. It's quite a coincidence, isn't it?
12: Yes, always.
1: You start pulling up the twine. And I'll work out a suitable order for us to be taken down from here.
4: Sir?
1: Naturally, I shall go first.
4: Naturally, sir? Yes.
1: And you can go last. Now, let's see. That leaves Jones, Fraser, Walker, Pike, German fellow. Oh, Mr. Parsons. Funny. Wonder where he's got to. Walker, have you seen Mr. Parsons lately?
12: No, sir. No. I can't say I have.
6: I saw him about 5 minutes ago, Mr. Manreen. He was saying something about the German having damaged the clock face. I think you went to have a closer look.
5: Help! Help!
1: What was that?
5: Help! Look, sir. Hanging onto the big hand of the clock. Wait, bless my soul. It's Mr. Parsons.
1: What are you doing there? What are you doing, Mr. Parsons?
5: I leant over the parapet to check on my Roman 7, and I slipped, and now I can't get back.
1: Oh, really?
13: But the time, Mr. Man, it's 5 to 12. You slide off that big end at half past.
1: Oh, no, not again. Jones, Walker, bring that pole over here. Right up. Hang on, Mr. Parsons. Come on, Pike, Fraser. Lend a hand. Bring it again.
14: 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Corporal Jones, John Lorry, Private Fraser, Arnold Ridley, Private Godfrey, Ian Lavender, Private Pike, Bill Pertwee, Chief Warden Hodges, Frank Williams, the Vicar, Larry Martin, Private Walker, Eric Chitty, Mr. Parsons, and Fraser Carr as the German pilot. 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

Yes, ladies and gentlemen, Charlotte Greenwood is brought to you this Sunday and every Sunday at this time by the makers of Hallmark greeting cards to remind you that every time you want to remember someone, you'll find a Hallmark card that says just what you want to say the way you want to say it. So when you choose a card, look on the back for the three identifying words, a Hallmark card. 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

0: down to the Barton residence where Charlotte is bringing up the three Barton children, young Bobby and teenaged Barbara and Jeff. It's a calm, tranquil spring day. But the calmer the spring, the harder the fall. It all starts with Bobby rushing into the dining room and saying,
1: "Well, young man, it seems to me you're a little late getting home from Sunday school."
2: "I stopped at Skinny Demon's house."
1: "Huh?"
2: "See, Aunt Charlotte, when I go to heaven, will I have to wear one of them white nightgowns like in the pictures?"
1: "Well, I hadn't thought about it. Why, Robert?"
2: "Oh, nightgowns are sissy. Couldn't I just wear my pajamas?"
1: "Mm-hmm. I think that could be arranged."
2: "Sure glad of that. Gee, when you find yourself in heaven, Aunt Charlotte, what will you be wearing?"
1: "I imagine a surprised expression." "Oh, Junior.
2: Is Junior here?"
1: "Yes, I invited him to lunch. He's turning the ice cream freezer."
3: "You calling me, Miss Greenwood?"
1: "Yes, Junior. We'll have a buffet luncheon. I'll put the salad and meatloaf and things on the sideboard, and I think we'd better eat at the table."
3: "Yes, indeed."
1: "Now, let's see. Now, there'll be Barbara, Robert, Jack, you, and I. Oh, yes, at church this morning, I invited a friend of Barbara's, Patricia Wells. You better put in an extra leaf, will you, on the table?"
3: "Yes, yes. Six people for lunch here, and an extra leaf on the table."
1: "Mm-hmm. Robert, run and get the leaf, will you, while Junior pulls out the table?"
2: "Okay, Charlotte."
3: "Say, Miss Greenwood, did I ever tell you about my Uncle Jersey cow?"
1: "Uh-uh."
3: "Oh, a very remarkable creature. Very remarkable animal. We reduced her once. Didn't feed her for a week. And then I took a picture of her, and I got it in Esquire."
1: "I bet that's the only time Esquire ever printed a picture of an empty jersey." "Oh, there's someone at the door. You and Robert fix the table, will you?"
3: "Yes."
1: "Why, good morning, Howard."
4: "Oh, Miss Greenwood. Is Barbara here, huh? Is she here, huh?"
1: No, Barbara hasn't come home yet. "Have you had your lunch?"
4: "Oh, no."
1: "Uh-huh. Well, come right on in."
4: "Well, thank you."
1: Barbara stopped off at Patricia Wells' house. She's bringing Pat home to lunch."
4: "Pat Wells is coming here?"
1: "Uh-huh."
4: "Gee, God, golly, Pat. She's just my type. You know, sophisticated." "Oh." "Well, she's been engaged twice. You know how it is."
1: "No, how is it?"
4: "You see, first she got engaged to Jeff Hawley, and then she went away to school in New York and got engaged to a fellow named Teddy Warner."
1: "Nice. She's got a very engaging personality."
4: "Yes, sir. Oh, engaging." "Yeah. Well, I don't see why anybody wants to get engaged. It just leads to marriage."
1: "Hmm.
4: Have you ever sat down and thought about marriage?"
1: "Sometimes I sat down and thought about it, and the rest of the time I stand up and think about it." "But, go ahead. Now, what happened to Jeff, what's his name?"
4: "Jeff Hawley."
1: "Uh-huh."
4: "Oh, well, when he saw in the paper about Pat getting engaged to somebody else," "he wrote her a letter and called everything off. You know, got carried away by anger."
1: "Ah, that's bad business, that letting yourself be carried away by anger. You know, you might have to walk back."
4: "Yeah. Well, anyhow, to get away from his troubles, he just up and joined the Navy."
1: "Well, that's a funny place to go to get away from trouble."
4: Pat didn't marry that New York fella, so that leaves a fair field for me, don't it, huh? Don't it, huh?"
1: "Well, Howard, isn't Patricia Wells just a little old for you?"
4: "Oh, I ain't as young as I am."
1: "Mm-hmm."
4: "I mean, I ain't as old as I used to be because I never was.
1: Look, Howard, you're 16. Now, how old is Pat?"
4: "Oh, Pat's just turned 22.
1: "Well, turn 22 any way you like. It's still 22.
3: "Oh, say, Miss Greenwood.
1: Howard, will you wait in the living room now, and I'll let you know when Barbara and Jack get here."
4: "Oh, okay, Miss Greenwood."
1: Junior,
3: yes.
1: "Howard Morton's here for lunch. Now, we'll have seven people instead of six. Will you set the table for seven?"
3: "Yes, and seven instead of six."
1: "Yes."
3: "See, I forgot to tell you, that Jersey cow, my uncle's, we left her out in the rain. And now she's only about one-fourth the regular size."
1: "Oh, Junior, that's impossible."
3: "Impossible nothing. A wet jersey always shrinks."
1: "Oh, just a moment.
2: Here we are, Aunt Charlotte."
1: "Oh, hello, Pat.
5: I hope I'm not late, Miss Greenwood. I didn't even stop to change my dress. Do I look all right?"
1: "Oh, that dress brings out the blue in your eyes beautifully."
5: "Oh, thank you. I left home in such a rush. If you don't mind, I'll pretty up a bit."
1: "I've never seen anyone who needed it less, but Barbara, you take Pat up to your room."
5: "Oh, she needn't bother. I know where her room is. I'll only be a moment. I just want to pin these flowers on my dress."
1: "Don't worry about what's on it. You'll do all right with what's in it." "Barbara, Howard Morton is here."
2: "Oh, but he told me he'd come after lunch."
1: "Yes, I think that's what he did come after." "Anyhow, I invited him to stay. Oh, do you know Jeff Hawley?"
2: "Charlotte."
1: "Hmm? What?"
2: "Don't ever refer to him in front of Pat."
1: "Who, Jeff Hawley?"
2: "Gee,
6: Aunt Charlotte, for goodness sakes.
7: Well, for goodness sakes, what's the matter?
6: Don't talk about him. He's caused Pat the two unhappiest years of her whole life. If you as much as mentioned Jeff Hawley in front of her, she'd walk right out of this house.
7: Well, all right, I won't mention it, but if it's that serious, you better go in and warn Howard. He's in the living room.
6: I will. If only Howard would get his sense.
7: Oh, it's you, Jack. Yeah, and Aunt Charlotte, I'd like you to meet a friend of mine. He's in the Navy. He just got back from the South Pacific.
8: Well, you don't say. The Navy certainly agrees with you, young man. Have you had your lunch?
9: Why, no.
8: Uh-huh. Well, come in.
7: This is my aunt, Charlotte Greenwood.
9: Thank you, Mrs. Greenwood.
8: Only it isn't Mrs. Greenwood, it's Miss Greenwood.
9: Oh, I'm sorry.
8: You're sorry.
9: Miss Greenwood won't mind staying for lunch in convenience.
8: Oh, not at all. Besides, there'll be some young ladies here who'll really go for a Navy uniform.
9: Oh, what's so attractive in a Navy uniform?
8: A sailor.
10: Junior? Yes, I'm coming.
8: Junior, put another leaf in the table. Instead of seven for lunch, we'll have eight.
10: Eight?
8: I said eight, yes. How's the ice cream coming along?
9: Gee, homemade ice cream.
8: Mm-hmm.
9: Say, how about me giving you a hand to turn in that crack?
10: Oh, fine. Just ready to put the cream in. Too bad, though, we ain't got a shrunken cow like my uncle had.
7: A shrunken cow?
10: Yeah.
8: Now, what's a shrunken cow good for?
10: Condensed milk.
7: Yippee! You know, Aunt Charlotte, Jeff used to be scoutmaster of my troop.
8: Jeff?
7: Yeah, Jeff Hawley.
8: You mean that young man is Jeff Hawley?
6: Charlotte, will you please stop talking about Jeff Hawley?
7: Well, what do you mean, stop talking about Jeff Hawley? I brought him home with me, and Aunt Charlotte invited him to stay for lunch.
6: Oh, Aunt Charlotte, how could you? Well, you've got to ask him to leave. You've got to explain to Jeff and let him put his pride in his pocket.
7: Did you ever see the size of a sailor's pocket? He's bound to have more pride than that.
6: Well, what do you mean?
7: Ask him to leave. Well, Jeff Hawley's a friend of mine. I've been closer to him than any friend I've ever had.
6: I don't care. Pat Wells is upstairs.
7: Well, for corn's sake, who invited Pat?
8: Well, I guess I did.
6: If Pat sees Jeff here, she'll never speak to us again.
7: Yeah, and Jeff isn't so anxious to see her either.
8: Dear, I'm sure everything will turn out lovely. Well, if it isn't Janet Gregory, well, have you had your lunch?
6: Why, no.
8: Uh-huh. Well, come in.
6: I will, but I don't know whether I'll stay. Mr. Jack Barton said he'd come for me in his car, but he doesn't bother to keep his promises.
8: Oh, now, Janet, you know Jack keeps his promises. He simply forgot.
6: Well, how would you be feeling when you were the type men forget?
8: Oh, I'm feeling fine.
7: Anyway, Janet, I didn't forget. I was coming over later. I had someone else in my car.
6: Jack brought home a very dear friend for lunch.
8: That's right, Janet. A friend he's been very, very close to.
11: Oh, hello there, Janet. How are you?
6: Oh, Pat Wells. So you're the friend who's here for luncheon?
11: Why, yes, I guess so.
6: You're the one Jack's been so close to.
11: Oh, but he didn't mean that close.
7: Hey, now, wait a minute.
11: Janet, the friend Jack brought home for lunch is,
6: Hey, Charles, don't mention that name.
4: Hey, where is everybody, huh? Where is everybody, huh? Pat Wells!
12: Oh!
4: Hello, Pat.
12: Hello, Howard.
4: Gee, that's a swell-looking dress. What is it, a formal tea gown?
12: Oh, no, it's just a simple little dress. I never wear it to tease.
8: Well, it certainly has that effect.
6: Howard, dear, would you like to take me into the living room?
4: Huh? What for? What'll we do? Huh?
6: Oh, you can whisper some sweet nothing in my ear. I'll bet you're good at that.
4: Yeah, I kind of guess I am sort of good for nothing.
7: Well, how do you like that? My best girl and my best pal.
6: Jack, stop shouting. Your face is all red.
8: Uh-huh. It looks like a bad case of poison envy.
9: Okay, folks, the ice cream is... Pat.
6: Oh, Jeff Hawley.
11: It's all a mistake, Pat. It's all a mistake.
9: I think I'd better be going, Jack.
7: Oh, no, Jeff.
8: Now, children, if you'll listen just for a minute, I'll explain. You see, it happened to Jeff.
11: I'm not interested in Mr. Hawley, and really, I think I'm the one to go.
6: Oh, but, Pat, you can't do that. Lunch is all ready. Everything's all arranged.
11: Well, all right, I'll stay, but I hope you'll excuse me right after lunch.
9: Me too.
11: Jack, dear, let you and I go in the living room. Perhaps you could whisper some sweet nothings in my ear.
9: What do you say, Barbara? Do you mind if I tell you some sweet nothings?
8: I see. When a man likes you, he simply says nothing. I'm beginning to see how popular I've been. Now, just a second, Junior. Now, all of you go in the living room.
10: Yes, Hey, what's the matter with that bunch?
8: Well, I have a hunch that bunch needs lunch. Now, hurry it up, will you? And, Janet Gregory's just dropped in. Instead of 8, there'll be 9.
10: 9?
8: Uh-huh.
10: Now, just a second, Adrian.
8: Oh, excuse me, Junior. Oh. Well, Judge Cronin and Mr. Anderson, good morning.
13: Hi, good morning, Mr.
14: Cronin.
13: How
14: are you, darling?
8: Well, boys, have you had your lunch?
13: Why,
8: Junior,
13: will
8: be 11.
13: Well, we were really out for a little walk. You know, I love walking.
14: Except he rode all the way out here in my car.
8: Well, riding in your car, Mr. Anderson, would make anyone love walking.
14: Well, if Cronin keeps putting on weight, he will walk. I'm taking no chances on busting a spring.
13: Oh, fiddly-diddly. I never saw anyone so fussy about a car. Anderson takes better care of it than he would a baby.
8: Well, there's no shortage of babies. So they tell me.
6: Aunt Charlotte, you've got to do something. Janet and Jack are mad. Pat and Jeff won't speak. Everybody's snarling at each other. In a minute, they'll all be walking out of the house.
8: Walking out of the house? Wait, I've got an idea. Junior?
10: Yes, Jim, lunch is ready right now.
8: Yes, well, we're not having lunch.
10: What?
8: We're going to have a picnic.
10: Picnic?
6: Aunt Charlotte, if they can't get along here in a comfortable house, how are they going to get along somewhere in a picnic?
13: That's right.
6: Besides, how would we go?
8: Oh, Howard will be glad to take his car.
6: One car for all those people?
8: Mr. Anderson has a car.
14: Well, you see, Charlotte, the gas shortage, you know.
8: Yes, well, we can use a little gas to show a sailor a good time. Now, come on, now, let's get everything packed.
10: Yes, I suppose the basket is the best container for the food. But what do you figure is the best milk container?
8: Your uncle's cow. Now, come on, now, let's get started. We'll have a perfectly lovely day.

There's something exciting about getting mail. When the postman rings, we have a pleasant feeling of anticipation, even though we don't always find the sort of mail we hope for. But when we do, what a difference it makes. Yes, just finding a card that says hello from a friend can start the day right. 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

0: And so back to our story. Charlotte's luncheon, originally planned for 6 people, has turned into a picnic for 11. They're now on their way to the picnic ground. In the first car are Charlotte, Willie Anderson, and Judge Cronin in the front seat, with Jack and Janet, Pat and Jeff in the back seat, and still Vickers.
1: And Charlotte, I don't see Howard's car. I thought he was going to follow along right behind us.
2: Oh, Howard will be along. He has a road map. I marked it very plainly for him.
1: Well, I wouldn't even trust Howard with a road map.
3: Well, he isn't the only boy I wouldn't trust. All men are deceivers.
4: All men? That's a laugh.
3: Yes, all men, Jeff Hawley. Oh, I wouldn't trust a man as far as a coroner.
4: I trusted a girl as far as New York once. What a mistake that was.
2: Oh, I don't know. Miss Greenwood, you've heard about a sailor having a sweetheart in every port.
5: Yes, Pat, I think the Navy arranges things wonderfully. Imagine what would happen if all his sweethearts were in one port.
3: That isn't anything to laugh about.
1: Oh, now listen, Janet,
3: While we're on the subject, I know some girls who can't be trusted either.
2: Meaning who?
3: Never mind.
2: Well, anyway, I prefer a Marine.
4: Don't tell me that Teddy Warner, your New York boyfriend, was a Marine.
2: No, but at least a Marine's motto is Semper Fidelis. And if you remember your Latin, that means always faithful.
3: Oh, I wouldn't even trust a Marine too far.
5: Too far is all right. Just watch out when one gets too near. Turn right, Mr. Anderson.
6: Right? Are you sure, Charlotte?
5: According to this road map.
6: Hey, look out, Charlotte. What are you doing?
5: Well, I'm trying to unfold this map.
6: Well, keep it out of my face. I can't see
5: the road. Turn right.
1: Oh, Anderson, he's...
6: Charlotte. Now look what you made me do. Run off the road and hit a tree.
7: So why didn't you drive around it?
5: Maybe he didn't have enough gas.
2: Anyway, we can be thankful we weren't going very fast.
5: Oh, well, now let's all get out. It's such a perfectly lovely day.
6: Oh. Oh, what's the matter?
5: Oh, what, Mr. Anderson?
6: Look. Oh. My front bumper.
5: Oh.
6: My beautiful front bumper. Completely devastated.
7: Well, it's your own fault, Anderson. If I were driving, I'd have a way of protecting my front bumper.
5: Yes, he put it in the back.
1: Exactly.
7: No, I'd use my head.
6: And you've got just the head for it.
7: I knew you'd have to admit it. I did. Hey, wait a minute. I'm not certain, but I seem to detect a slur in that remark, Anderson.
4: Oh, come on.
7: I think you're using...
4: This isn't getting us to the picnic ground. Let me have a look at that motor. If there's something wrong, maybe I can fix it.
2: Fix it? Oh, yes, he's very good at repairing a car and breaking an engagement.
4: I didn't break our engagement, Pat, and you know it.
2: Oh, no. You didn't write me a letter and say you never wanted to see me again, did you?
5: Now, children, think before you speak. By digging into the past, you're missing the present.
4: Our engagement was broken when you got engaged to Teddy Warner. But do you believe in being engaged to two men at once? Well, why don't you answer?
2: I don't have to answer. And if you imagine I wanted to see you again, you're very wrong.
5: Well, I think you're both wrong and saying things you're going to be very sorry for later. Now, come on, Jeff. Let's have a look at the motor.
4: Okay.
2: And you too, Mr. Anderson.
6: Look at my beautiful bumper.
4: Oh, that bumper again.
6: A fine picnic.
3: Well, we're buying
6: your bumper.
5: Oh, gee, Pat, I'm sorry about all this. Especially it's happening to a wonderful friend.
3: Jack, so you're finally confessing about you and Pat.
5: Hmm?
3: Well, you weren't fooling me anyhow.
2: Janet, for goodness sakes, what are you talking about?
3: Oh, you don't know, do you? Not even when Jack comes right out and calls you his wonderful friend.
2: Oh, did he say that? Why, I never knew he cared.
5: Well, now, wait a minute, Janet. You see, I
3: perfectly plain what you meant. Well, I have no intention of spoiling your wonderful friendship.

0: You can have the whole day to yourself. I'm going home.
1: Yeah, but if you'll only let me... Wait, well, you can't walk all the way home. Janet, wait a minute. Janet!
2: We found out what's the matter with the car.
1: Oh, now, where are they going?
3: Jeff, I think we can get a distributor arm at the garage that we saw down the road.
4: Sure, when the other car gets here, somebody can drive back.
5: Mm. Hey, I wonder how far we are from the picnic ground. Oh, let's see here. Miss Greenwood.
1: Yes?
5: There's something definitely wrong with your map.
1: I've suspected that for years.
5: I mean, this road map. Well, look here. It was put out in 1935.
3: Oh, good grief. And the food's in the other car. Lost.
5: Oh.
3: Starving.
0: Oh.
3: Maroon.
0: Oh.
5: 1,000 miles from nowhere. And my beautiful bumper broke.
3: Oh, again with that.
5: All we need now is a nice rain.
2: Oh, don't be absurd, Mr. Anderson. On a marvelous spring day like this, it certainly isn't going to rain.
5: No, it won't rain.
3: It's going to rain, huh? Oh, no. That isn't rain that's starting to fall. That's soup.
2: Just our luck, no soup spoon.
3: Our upholstery will be ruined, too. Come on, Cronin, help me put the car up.
6: Well, hurry.
0: Greenwood, I'm terribly frightened of lightning.
2: Well, Pat, darling, don't come near me. You know, in a thunderstorm, stay away from tall objects.
0: Oh, Jeff!
7: Oh, Jeff. Oh, it's wonderful to be in your arms again. Jeff, I didn't mean what I said today. I didn't mean it.
4: I didn't mean what I wrote in that letter, sweetheart. I shouldn't have sent it. It was all my fault.
7: Oh, no. I should have explained to you. Only I was too stubborn.
4: No, I was. I acted like a fool. You don't have to explain.
7: But I want to.
1: What kind of talk is that? I didn't mean it. I didn't want to. I didn't know. You know what's the matter with both of you? You've got eye trouble.
4: Well,
1: when you get that eye out of the way, you're going to be all right.
7: Darling, the Pat Wells you read about in the paper wasn't me. Pat Wells is a boy.
4: A boy?
7: And the girl he was engaged to was Teddy Warner. I can show you their wedding invitation.
4: Oh, gosh. I've been a fool. Come here. Wonderful, you.
7: Oh, nothing matters now, sweetheart. Kiss me.
1: It's really beginning to pour. We better find shelter. I say it's really beginning to pour. It's really beginning... Oh, it's getting monotonous, isn't it?

0: Tom and Greenwood.
1: Jarvis.
2: Over here, boy.
1: Oh, well, we found the garage and we got the distributor arm. Now, where's Jess?
3: Oh, he's around somewhere with Pat.
1: Around with Pat?
3: Mm-hmm.
1: But we've got to get the car fixed. What are they doing?
3: A pretty girl and a sailor? I don't know. But I'm sure they'll find something to do.
4: Well, they're probably quarreling again.
1: Quarreling,
4: yes.
1: Huh? Just like Janet and Jack. They're through with each other for life.
5: Huh? Oh, here they are, Jack.
3: Some show hand, Jollet. Hey, you're all wet. That's hardly original, Jack. I've been told the same thing many times before.
5: We found a nice dry place under a tree.
6: Yeah. come on, Janet. Let's put the car top down. It isn't going to rain anymore.
4: Well, I give up. So do I. You know, I was beginning to worry. I thought they might get lost.
3: Sometimes, Judge, people have to get lost in order to find themselves.
4: Yes, I...
1: I don't say... Hey, look, let's locate Jeff and have him put in this new distributor arm, or we never will get to the picnic grounds.
3: This is the picnic grounds.
4: Well, it is?
6: What's this?
3: In other words, it's the place we started out for.
4: It's the place we started... Then where is the other car?
3: It'll be along in marking Howard's roadmap. I gave him sort of a roundabout way.
1: Charlotte, what kind of escapade is this?
3: I wouldn't know, Mr. Anderson. You know, I can't tell one escapade from another.
1: Oh, you can? Well, when something is unnerving, provoking, and disturbing, what do they call it?
3: Reveille.
1: Reveille.
4: Please, now, wait a moment. I've been making a few deductions.
3: Well, Judge, you certainly have got a nice day for it.
4: Point one. You knew perfectly well where we were going. You didn't need a map. Point two. You brought those young people here for a purpose. Point three.
3: No, Judge. No, you're wrong about point three. The broken distributor and the shower, I had nothing to do with. But they helped.
4: I still don't get it.
3: Oh, it's all very simple, Mr. Anderson. When people are inside a house and get angry, they can walk out and slam the door behind them, maybe forever. But when you're outside, there are no doors to slam, no place to walk out of.
4: Oh, that's right.
3: All there is here, in the open. They have to talk it over. And when you talk things over, you can usually straighten out anything.
4: Well, yes.
3: And besides, who could stay angry on a lovely day like this?
4: Hey, there's the other car now.
7: Here you are, Miss Greenwood.
8: Well, I got here, Miss Greenwood.
5: Hello, everybody.
9: Gee, this is a swell place for a picnic. When do we eat? Hope there's no bumblebees around.
8: Yeah, I sure hate to run onto one face to face.
3: Face to face is all right. The trouble starts at the other end.
8: Hey, Miss Greenwood, where's Pat, huh? Where is she?
3: Pat's gone for a walk in the woods.
8: Woods? Gee whiz. She shouldn't have done that. Well, this is a wild country. She might get hugged by a bear.
3: Howard, a bear wouldn't make any impression on a girl after she's been hugged by a sailor.
8: Oh, yeah.

0: Charlotte Greenwood will be back in a moment. Meanwhile, I want to remind you again, the next time you buy a card for any occasion, look on the back for the identifying words, a Hallmark card. 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
1: Friends, we've been asked by our government to save paper. Now, paper may seem a tiny item, and yet, in the task that lies before us, nothing, no matter how small, is unimportant. You know, I'm reminded of a little verse. This is a world of great events, of tremendous happenings, and yet they're curiously made up of a lot of little things. A glorious victory is proclaimed, a continent set free. But many men have shared in that, yes, and folks like you and me. Another hard path lies ahead, and we'll only reach our goal through the everlasting power of everlasting soul. No matter what besets our way, nor what the struggle brings, remember, great conclusions come through success of little things. And now, until next Sunday, at the very same time, this is Charlotte Reed.

0: Johnson, directed by Thomas D. Van Smith. By special arrangement, Miss Constance Moore played the part of Patricia Wells. Others in the regular cast, Redmond Greenwood, were John Brown, Charles Cantor, Edward Ryan, who appears with the courtesy of 20th Century Fox, and Vanessa Brown, by arrangement with Mervyn LeRoy. This is Wendell Niles speaking. This program came to you from Hollywood.
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1: Gangbusters, presented in cooperation with police and federal law enforcement departments throughout the United States. The only national program with authentic police case histories.

0: Pictures presents the case of the Mound City safe cracker, who found that a flask of liquor was more risky to handle than a vial of nitroglycerin.
1: Gangbusters has asked Detective Lieutenant John Sinclair, Police Department, St. Louis, Missouri, to narrate by proxy tonight's case. Lieutenant Sinclair, you've told me tonight's case began in a cheap hotel on Market Street near the Union Station in St. Louis, Missouri, about 2 years ago.
2: That's right, Don Gardner. Room 18 had been occupied for the last few days by one James Moore, notorious Boston safecracker. But Moore was no longer trusted by his associates in the East. The reason was quite evident from a glance at the empty bottles in his room. Moore was spread across the bed, fully clothed, sleeping it off. As the noonday sun flashed in under the flapping black shade, the door to his room opened. But Mr. Moore didn't move.
3: Okay, there he is. Come on. Okay, Moore, on your feet. Come on. I said on your feet.
4: I'll have rye, straight rye.
3: Get up, I said.
4: And any of your sludge from the bottom of the Charles River, bartender, you get it right back in the eye.
3: Snap out of it, will you? I've got all day.
4: There's my drink.
3: I'll give you a drink. Here's a drink for you.
4: Water.
3: Sure it's water. You want more of it?
4: Oh, now I know you. You're a tin badge of a St. Louis copper.
3: Get those hands of yourself now.
4: I'll take more than one of you prairie pups from a policeman to haul Jim Moore in today.
3: Come on, you grab his other arm.
4: Huh? Oh, no. Not by no fluttering female policeman will I be taken through the streets like a cow being led by a milkmaid. Not by no female policeman.
3: Grab him, baby. Come on.
5: Hold it a minute, Robbie. Come with us, Moore. There's a bottle outside the car with this much in it.
4: A lure. A lure into the trap of doom.
3: We're not cops. Can't you get it through your head?
4: Huh?
5: No.
4: How much you say was in that bottle?
5: This much.
3: And home, we got it by the case.
4: How's the weather out? Do I need my rubbers?
3: The weather's fine.
4: To what fortunate turn of nature do I owe this generosity, my boy? And, my girl?
3: I figured you'd like to do a little teaching.
4: Teach? If I'm to teach, who's the student?
3: Me.
4: Hmm?
3: I want to learn all about drills. And punches. And knobs and nitroglycerin.
4: Mm-hmm. By the case, huh?
5: But one bottle at a time.
4: Yeah, one bottle at a time is enough for one man at a time. Well, what are we waiting
5: for? Watch
4: it!
3: Easy, boy.
4: My underpinning needs a little shoring.
5: Just hold on to us. We'll get you there.
4: That's right. Now you just slip your arm around me there, sweetheart. We'll all go out together. Stick around.
3: Hey. I give up. He's a rummy. Let's face it, it's no use.
5: I taught you plenty in 2 weeks, Robbie. So it'll take a little longer than you figured.
3: Will you stop that sewing machine? Him with a bottle, you with your sewing. You both drive me nuts. If you need a dress so bad, why don't you go out and buy one?
5: I'm hard to fit in the shoulders.
3: Why I ever had this crazy idea, I don't know. I'm going back to being a gunman. You walk in, you put a heater on him, you get their dough. That's all there is to it. You don't have to be a mechanic.
5: Do what you like, Robbie. I still think it's a good idea.
3: Would you shut that thing off before I throw it out the window?
5: Oh.
3: Every time I look at him, I hate him more.
5: Why? What's he done to you?
3: I don't know. Maybe I'm looking at myself 30 years from now.
5: Why don't you try taking the bottle away from him? When he gives, you give.
3: That don't work either. He may be the best safecracker ever to come out of Boston, but he sure needs a lot of lubrication. All morning, he's been trying to explain to me about keeping nitroglycerin at body temperature. I should keep it under my belt next to the skin. Yeah. I'll try it the way he says. Somebody will have to come pick me off the roof. With a shovel.
5: Robbie.
3: What?
5: You think these buttons would be nice on here? Or covered ones?
3: Oh, who cares?
5: What happens after you finish learning everything he knows?
3: He'll go along on a job with me. One job.
5: That won't make him happy.
3: Who wants to make him happy? They're going to catch the old rumhead. Right in the act.
5: Hey. Isn't that kind of dangerous for you?
3: It's the safest way I can think of. We go over to some small town across the river. We break into a store. I work with him till almost time to set her off, and then I go out after the car. Boom. The cops are there. First thing you know, Moore's in Joliet or someplace where he won't give me any more trouble.
5: Oh, now, that's not right, and it's not fair.
3: Who cares what's fair? He's off our hands. Let me get back to the professor. I'll talk to you about it later.

0: got it back right here.
1: Okay.
0: Leave the lights on. Moore.
2: Yeah.
0: Take the stuff and start to jimmy the back door. I'll be there in 2 minutes.
2: But, Robbie...
0: Go on. Take the stuff.
2: Don't forget the bottle, Robbie.
0: Get out of here. Start on that door.
2: Hurry along, Robbie.
0: Just get that door jimmied, you hear? All right, Peg. Now you drive to the tavern and wait there. 11:45 on the dot, phone the sheriff's office. Tell them you were passing by. I thought you saw somebody inside the clothing store.
1: Robbie, you're looking for trouble.
0: Stop worrying. I ought to be at the tavern by the time you get off the phone.
1: Suppose your watch stops. Suppose Moore doesn't do
0: it. Do it the way I said. Gotta get rid of that bottle, baby. This is the best way I can think of.
1: When they pick him up, he'll talk.
0: So they'll be looking for me in Illinois. They're looking for me anyway.
1: Okay, Robbie.
0: Look. Pack you in, kid. When we hit Chicago, I line up the best crew of safe crackers ever worked the Midwest.

0: Yourself, Peg. How's this for timing?
1: Wonderful.
0: What's the sheriff's office say?
1: They're sending somebody to investigate.
0: Perfect. Well, what are you thinking?
1: Come on, Robbie, let's get out of here.
0: What's your hurry?
1: I just don't like sticking around, that's all.
0: I thought it'd be kind of fun to keep our distance and watch them haul out old Lush in. Oh, this will cure him. He won't get a drink for 6 years at least.
1: Robbie, please, come on, let's go.
0: All right, baby. Not a bad idea, then. A good start. We ought to make Chicago before daybreak.
2: So, Don, Robert Lee Robertson, the St. Louis bandit turned safecracker, headed for Chicago to organize a gang of burglars who were to lead Midwest authorities, both federal and local, on a wild chase. Until a vial of nitroglycerin blew the gang's hopes sky high.
3: Now back to Gangbusters.
4: You were telling us, Lieutenant Sinclair, how Robert Lee Robertson turned from banditry to safecracking, employing the technique of an old-time burglar whom he used as a tutor.
2: That's right, Don. And within a few weeks, the gang was striking so often and so swiftly that law enforcement officers from each of four states met in Chicago one day with agents of the Federal Bureau of Investigation and post office inspectors. As the meeting progressed, Captain George Mantell, safe and loft expert of the Chicago Police Department, was called on for his opinion.
5: And as it stands, gentlemen, these criminals are running from one jurisdiction to another, hitting small towns, avoiding big cities like Chicago and St. Louis.
6: Captain Mantell.
5: Yes?
6: Is it your opinion that Robertson is working small towns, then running back to Chicago, for instance, to lay out until his next job?
7: Yes, I was going to ask that.
5: Yes, I'd say that's probably what they're doing.
6: Uh-huh.
5: Now, Special Agent Wright of the FBI has a suggestion. I think it might help us as much as anything. Mr. Wright?
6: Well, gentlemen, what will help us most is information. Any scrap that's picked up by members of any of your departments should be forwarded here to Chicago, either to me or to Captain Mantell.
7: Good idea.
8: I'd rather imagine that.
6: We'll sift every bit of information we get. We'll piece it together with what we already have. Maybe with a little teamwork among all of us, we'll be able to locate these men and get enough evidence to convict them.
7: Oh, Peg, come in.
1: Everything okay?
7: Couldn't be better.
1: Robbie.
0: Is it okay?
1: Yeah, okay, come on.
0: All right, Peg, get inside.
7: Hey, Robbie.
0: Well, on. Where's Cardinal?
7: There.
0: Has he got the new guy?
7: Yep.
1: Hey, where's that sawing I left here last night?
7: How should I know?
0: How does he look, Emily?
1: After right there on the table.
0: Well, you stop worrying about your pins and needles.
1: I've been working a month on that blouse.
7: I didn't touch it.
1: Well, somebody
0: okay,
1: did.
0: Okay, who cares?
1: Don't leave anything around you, guy.
0: Miller.
7: Yeah?
0: What do you think of this new guy?
7: Well, Cargill says he knows his stuff.
0: I can find that out from Cargill. What do you think of him?
7: He looks okay to me. Good man with the soup, they say.
0: Cargill, come in here. Want to talk to you.
1: Robbie.
0: Yeah, one.
1: Now that we're back in Chicago, can't we stay here a couple of days?
0: No.
1: When are you going to spend all this money?
0: When I retire.
1: When you retire. What the devil happened to that sewing?
9: Hello, Robbie.
0: Cargill.
9: Come on, meet this guy, Robbie. He knows his business.
1: Cargill, did you see my sewing?
0: Will you shut up?
1: Oh, for...
0: Where's he from?
9: The East.
0: Where in the East?
9: I don't know. Did he tell you, Miller?
10: Why should he tell me?
0: What kind of a deal is this? You bring me a knob knocker, you don't know where he's from.
9: He's okay. I'm telling you, he's okay.
0: We'll see. Miller.
7: Yeah, Robbie?
0: When I'm talking to this guy, take the car around back. Put those new Nebraska plates on it.
7: Right, boys.
9: Come on, Robbie. I'll introduce you to this guy.
0: I can introduce myself.
9: Okay.
0: Hi, I'm the... Peg. Peg.
1: What, Robbie?
0: Come in here.
1: What is it? I'm looking for my... Hello, Moore.
3: So you're the big soup man from the East.
8: You should have come back for me that night, Robbie, my boy. The safe was loaded with currency of every denomination and 2 quarts of Kentucky bourbon bottled in bond.
1: Well, if you'll excuse me.
10: Peg, come here.
1: What is it, Robbie?
10: You know this whiskey head was here.
1: No, I didn't.
10: You know, he was the old fish that were going to spring on me.
8: Have a drink, Robbie. Have yourself.
3: I'll give you a drink.
8: Robbie! Oh.
10: Get out of here, Peg. Go on, get out.
1: Robbie,
10: go on, get out.
1: All right.
3: Wait for me out there.
8: She's a sweet one, Robbie. Sweet like the morning dew before the mountain sun comes up.
3: Okay, never mind the poetry. One thing I want to find out from you and then walk out of here and forget you ever seen a place. I don't want no rum pots under my nose.
8: I'm afraid you're stuck with me, Robbie.
3: Now, listen here.
8: Hands off. Here's one bottle you won't be so quick to knock on before. Nitroglycerin. My nitroglycerin.
3: Put that soup on the table, Moore, and walk out of here.
8: You're not feeding me whiskey an ounce at a time now, Robbie. I'm doing the feeding, and I'm giving the orders. From now on, I'm a full partner in your noble aggregation.
3: That's what you say.
8: You'll say it too, Robbie. You'll say it with words of welcome, or the bottle smashes on the floor like you smashed that bottle of good red whiskey.
3: Is that so?
8: I swear it by all the oaths my father taught me. I'm in, huh, Robbie? I'm in or I blow us both to the house to who knows where.
3: You're not in.
8: I've lived a long time, Robbie, and I waited a long time for right now. Say yes or hold onto your hat.
3: Get out of here, Moore.
8: The orders are coming from me. Jim Moore, master of a strain. Say yes. Say you're in, Moore. Say it.
3: You haven't got the nerve. Go on, blow us up. Well, what are you waiting for? Go on.
8: Oh, you win, Robbie. I couldn't smash the bottle, not even for a place in heaven insured.
3: Give me that soup, you.
8: Give it. Yeah. Now, Robbie, don't.
3: All right, sit down there. Go on, sit down.
8: Robbie, don't.
3: Shut up. Thanks for handing me the little idea about another use for the nitro. I'll remember it if I ever get on a spot. Only you and me are different, Moore. When I have to, I'll smash the bottle.
8: Pity a poor soul who was once king of war,
3: I'll
8: Robbie.
3: Pity you, all right. I'll put you out of your misery.
8: Oh, Robbie. Robbie, no!
10: Cargill, Miller.
11: Miller went out to the car.
3: Go in there and watch that guy. Don't let him out of your sight.
11: Ain't he all right?
10: Get in there and watch him, will you?
11: Okay, don't get excited.
10: Peg, I ought to pin your ears back for this.
1: For what?
10: You didn't call the cops that night.
1: I did, Robbie. I did exactly what you told me.
10: Don't lie to me.
1: Let go.
10: What do you think I'm running around here? What do you think I'm running? An old folks home?
1: Robbie, stop.
10: You didn't call the cops, did you? Did you?
1: I couldn't. Not on the old guy. I couldn't.
10: When I tell you to do something, you'll do it.
1: All right, Robbie. All right. From now on, anything you say.
10: You bet your life you'd do anything I say.
1: Anything.
12: Hey, Robbie. New Nebraska plates are on a car.
10: Okay. We'll leave in 20 minutes.
12: What about the new guy? We taking him along on a job?
10: We're taking him along, but not on the job. He gets dumped about half.
1: Robbie!
12: What's the matter? He seemed okay to me.
10: Well, you don't count.
1: You're not going to kill him.
10: You want to go along?
1: Who do you think you are, Capone or somebody? Just a small-time hoodlum that's had a little luck.
10: That's enough.
1: Just a little luck, that's all.
10: One more peep out of you and you'll be the same ditch as Moore, you hear? Now find your son and sit down in that chair and do it. Don't go out, don't call nobody, don't do nothing. You just sit there and sew. When I get back, we'll settle this thing between you and me once and for all.
13: FBI Special Agent Wright.
14: This is Captain Mantell. We just got our hands on a bit of information about Robertson.
13: Oh, anything good, Captain?
14: Well, I can't say. But Robertson's supposed to have just gotten a set of Nebraska license plates.
13: Yes?
14: The last three numbers are 061. I put it out on the teletype, and all radio points will pick it up for broadcast. Maybe this is the break that we've been waiting for.
15: Look, Robbie, I don't want to get mixed up in no killing. I got nothing against the guy.
13: Yeah, Robbie, just tell me why. If you tell me why, then it might be okay.
10: It's okay because I say so. Drive, Cargo. That's all. Just drive. And you, Miller, keep your mouth shut.
8: Let me kill the bottle before you give me the push, Robbie.
10: Shut up.
8: I If you think I'm scared, you're thinking right. Gee, I wish I had more of a load on. If I had more of a load on it, it'd be like dropping off into a feather bed.
3: Shut up, will you? There's a spot up ahead, Cargo.
15: Look, Robbie,
10: okay, that's enough.
3: It'd be just like you, Moore, to come back and haunt me.
8: You could count on it, Robbie.
3: All right, where'd you rather have it? In the head or in the belly?
8: Let me go. Let me go, Robbie.
3: I'm doing you a favor, Rum-Dum. Make up your mind. Where?
15: Robbie, it's cops.
3: Hey, get moving. Get moving, Cargo.
15: Don't worry. State Highway Patrol, Robbie.
3: They must have made the license plate. Go on faster. I guess you get a reprieve, Moore.
8: Oh, for once in my life, I wish the cops well.
3: Go on.
15: It's down to the floor. We're pulling away from them.
3: Cargo.
10: Yeah?
3: Douse the lights.
10: Hey.
3: There's a side road over the hill. Duck into it.
10: We can't run on a side road.
3: Maybe we'll lose them. If not, that's... It's okay. There's enough of us. We'll fight it out and double back Chicago.
15: What about him?
3: He stays with us. For the time being. Go on, hit it, Cargo. Hit it.
16: Hello, Captain.
5: Oh, right. You heard that the state police jumped up Robertson and his crew.
16: Yeah, too bad they lost them.
5: At least we were close. Excuse me. Yeah. Captain Mantell. Oh. Was that so? What's the number again? Yeah, I've got it. Okay, we'll be right out there. Patrolman located the car. Parked in front of an apartment building on the south side. Motor was still warm.
16: Well, let's go, Captain.
5: We'll just stop down at the desk, right, and put in a call for the riot squad. We may need them.
10: You got us in some mess, Robbie. Moore didn't do nothing to nobody.
3: Okay, so he didn't do nothing to nobody.
10: Now we're stuck with him here. We can't turn him out. We can't hold him. What are we going to do?
3: I'll figure that out after you get rid of the license plates in the car. I told you to take around back an hour ago.
16: Willis said he'd attend to
3: it. I told you! Now the car sets out there an hour. Nothing's done about it. Peg.
1: Yeah?
3: Will you light someplace?
1: Okay, Robbie.
3: Lella!
10: Keep your voice down, will you, Robbie? It's 4 a.m. The neighbors will have the cops down on us.
3: Mella!
15: Yeah, Robbie, what is it?
3: Bring more in here. I want to talk to you all.
15: Right.
3: Well, come on, Peg. Don't stand there.
1: I don't see what you're so hot under the collar about. If anybody's mad, it should be Moore.
3: You want some of the same treatment you got before?
10: Honest, Robbie, this whole business is going to your head. We were better off when...
3: Shut up, will you?
15: Okay. All right, old time inside.
8: Got yourself in a spot, haven't you? You're stuck with me like a tiger stuck with stripes.
3: I won't be stuck with you for long.
10: Hey,
1: Bobby.
3: Peg, ask who it is.
1: Who is it?
5: Police officers. Open up.
3: We're cooked.
5: Open up in there.
3: Get the machine gun. No, no, wait. Wait a minute. I got a better idea. Listen here, copper. I got the nitroglycerin here, see? I'll blow you and us and everybody in this building straight to Milwaukee.
10: Robbie, put away that soap.
3: Put away, I'm going to use it. You hear that, copper? You hear that? I'm going to use it.
5: Open the door or we'll shoot through it.
10: Robbie, put that soap away.
3: Shoot through the door and you'll hit the soap, copper. You want to live, don't you, copper? You want to live? Let me get away or I'll blow you all to pieces.
10: Robbie, get some sense, will you? They got us.
1: Robbie, don't do it.
10: Jump on, Cargo.
1: Hey,
10: let go. Let go of his arm.
15: Give me that.
1: Hold
5: on to him. All of you, on your feet.
15: All right.
10: Take it easy, will you? Take it easy.
5: Give me that.
10: You want to use this stuff. I know him.
5: Go on. Line up against the wall there.
10: Okay, go on. I'm sure.
5: You too, Grandpa. Come on.
8: I'm as innocent as a new hatched chick.
5: We'll see how innocent you all are. All right, face the wall. Put your hands up high, all of you. Go on. That's it. Fine-looking bunch. Hey, Captain? Yeah. They look a lot finer through bars. Okay, men. Start shaking them down.
15: Take it easy. Yeah,
5: well, in this car.
2: That, Don, was the end of a notorious gang of safe burglars. They are all now serving long terms in various federal penitentiaries, and still face trial on at least 150 charges of burglary in 5 states.
4: Well, thank you, Lieutenant Sinclair, for this extraordinary case history. And congratulations to the hundreds of police officers, federal and state, who participated in the investigation leading to the arrests and convictions.
17: Yes, it's for you. It's your dinner. It's called Cupboard Love. 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Moist. 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Like it?
18: New Cupboard Love. What the well-cared-for cat has for dinner.
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0: This week we bring you a most unusual story that makes use of the fourth dimension, time. Because of the unusual nature of the story, the principal role is a most difficult one, but we have great confidence in the fine star who's playing the part. He's been a favorite of movie audiences ever since the talkies came in. His list of picture credits is almost unbelievable, but I'll mention just a few. God's Country and the Woman, Till We Meet Again, Dark Victory, The Affairs of Susan, Experiment Perilous, and Jezebel. It's really an honor to welcome one of America's best-known actors, Mr. George Brent.
1: Thank you very much, Les. That was a lovely introduction. Now, would you mind giving me three or four copies to paste in my scrapbook?
0: Well, perhaps, George, in exchange for an autographed picture.
1: Certainly, Les. It just happens that I have about 20 or 30 in my pocket. But maybe it would be wise to wait until I've tried to merit that build-up with my performance here.
0: It's a deal, George. But have that picture ready, for we have a date right here at the microphone after the final curtain.
1: Right you are. I'll be here.
0: Thanks very much, George. And now, here is our announcer.

0: The curtain is up, and here is the play.
1: I was once again in the room where I'd spent so many hours working. Everything looked exactly the same. It might have been yesterday that I left it all. And yet, so much had happened in the interval. So much. I sat down, took the cover off the typewriter, and inserted a clean white sheet of paper. Chapter 21. The small round key stared back at me as if in a challenge.
2: Some hot cocoa, dear?
1: Thanks, Lauren. I've picked myself a model wife, I can see that.
2: Oh, don't be too sure about who picked whom. You won't try to do too much for the first time, will you?
1: If I can do anything. It's tough going back after 6 months.
2: Oh, it'll come. Just be patient. And remember, not too much tonight.
1: I'll take it easy.
2: All right, dear.
1: I sat back and watched the steam curling up from the cup. That cup of cocoa, refreshing, strengthening, fragrant. It was a symbol of her meaning to me. I lifted the cup, and my thoughts drifted back to that other night, 6 months before. It was June, and I was still living alone in my apartment in McDougal Alley. During the day, I slept, ate, and saw my friends. Lauren, whose apartment was right over mine, in particular. At night, I worked. My book, a novel of the period directly after the Civil War, was progressing well. A few more weeks, and it would be ready for its first trip to a publisher. On that never-to-be-forgotten night, I was feeling none too well. Probably another of my attacks coming on. Attacks of the malaria I picked up in the Pacific. So I hurried.